0: Would you please? You see, tomorrow is Valentine's Day. And I'd like to get something unusual for a beautiful lady.
1: Where have you been, dear?
2: Oh, just downtown.
1: Oh, what were you doing?
2: Talking to the back of a blue serge suit. I saw a real-life romance develop today, Harriet. Valentine's Day is certainly inspiring.
1: Were you looking for something special? Something unusual, maybe?
2: For Valentine's Day? No, perhaps I'm old-fashioned, but to my way of thinking, that's a day for a simple romantic gift. Candy or flowers, perhaps.
1: Oh, you can't fool me. In the first place, I know how clever and original you are. And in the second place, Thorny told me.
2: Thorny? Oh, yes, I think I do recall kidding him a little. Oh, by the way, he bought Catherine a beautiful box of candy. I'll bet she'll be delighted with it. You know, they have some very unusual ones this year. Red boxes shaped like hearts.
1: You're very unconvincing, dear. I don't know what you bought me, but I know it isn't candy. Golly, with this build-up, it must be terrific. Oh, hey, look at the time. I have some work to do.
2: Harriet.
1: Oh, you going to help me with the dishes?
2: Sure, I'd be glad to help you. What do you think I bought you for Valentine's Day?
1: I can't imagine. Honest, it'll be a complete surprise.
2: Just give a guess. Tell me what you think.
1: Oh, I couldn't begin to.
2: Harriet, please. Guess what you think I bought you for Valentine's Day and give me the size.

0: boy Ozzy's having quite a time. But you know, he's got a point there about wanting something original and unusual. It does make a difference. 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Does anyone know of an unusual Valentine's Day gift? If you do, contact Ozzie Nelson right now. Because he's in a bad way. He's been trying desperately to find one for Harriet, but he's been getting nowhere fast. Yes, Ozzie's in trouble. I'll go further. I'll say Ozzie's in Dutch.
1: Is das nicht ein you in Dutch?
2: Ja, das ist ein me in Dutch.
1: Is das nicht ein very you?
2: Ja, das ist ein very me.
1: You in Dutch?
2: Very me.
1: Talk too much.
2: That I see.
1: Want advice?
2: Would be dandy.
1: Get some nice.
2: Please, not candy.
1: Not okay.
2: Not today.
0: Makes his way slowly up Rogers Road.
3: Yoo-hoo, Miss Nelson!
4: Hello, Emmy Lou.
3: Mr. Nelson, you sound so unhappy. Oh, you didn't get a Valentine.
4: No, it isn't that, Emmy. I've been trying to find an unusual present for Mrs. Nelson, and it just isn't easy.
3: Why don't you buy her a box of candy?
4: You see, that's just it. Everybody gives candy or flowers. See, I want something unusual and clever. Well, you ought to know, Emmy Lou. What would a woman especially like for Valentine's Day?
3: Oh, golly, Mr. Nelson, I don't know. I know what my Aunt Margaret wants. She wants a husband.
4: Mrs. Nelson already has one of those. Rather ordinary one, I'm afraid. Besides, I can't give her me.
3: Why can't you? What a wonderful gift. You're giving her yourself. You're giving her your everlasting love and devotion. You're her Valentine. You, Ozzie Nelson, what a beautiful idea.
4: Oh, Emmy Lou, that wouldn't...
3: Wouldn't what? It's honest sentiment, Mr. Nelson. Offering her your heart, your soul. So different, so unconventional. Not a box of candy, not a bouquet of flowers, but yourself.
4: Well, sounds like I'm trying to save money, doesn't it? You really think so?
3: Oh, yes, yes, do it, Mr. Nelson. Give her yourself.
4: You know, it's silly, but the more I think of it, the more it sounds like a good idea. In fact, at this point, any way out sounds like a good idea. I'll do it, Emmy Lou. My gift to Mrs. Nelson is on its way. Goodbye, Emmy.
3: Are you going to walk?
4: Well, yes, why?
3: Really, it wouldn't be any bother. I'd be glad to drop you in the mailbox.

0: I'm yours, Harry. Take me.
1: No.
0: Darling, I've brought you a gift. More precious than gold. I rush across the room. I'll take her in my arms.
2: Is that you, Harry?
0: Yes, dear. Harriet, I've brought you a gift.
2: Oh, Ozzie, you shouldn't have.
0: No, listen. I brought you a gift.
2: I don't see anything. Where is it? In your pocket?
0: Harriet, listen, please. I've brought you a gift more precious than gold.
2: Oh, Ozzie, you shouldn't have spent so much money.
0: I'm yours. Take me.
2: I got you. Where's my gift? Under your coat?
0: Partly.
2: Partly?
0: Yes. Partly under my coat. Some of it's in my sleeves. Some of it's in my shoes.
2: Come on, stop teasing me. What is it?
0: Harriet, it's... Oh, this should be a dead giveaway. Your present is now on the Davenport.
2: Well, for goodness sake, don't sit on it. Oh, now, stop teasing me, Ozzie. What is it? It must be something wonderful.
0: Harriet, it's... I'm beginning to think it's a little stupid.
2: Now, if you've gotten it, it isn't. Now, what is it? It's what?
0: It's downtown. I'd better go get it.
2: Mother, did you get any Valentines yet?
3: Well, surprisingly enough, I did get one. A beautiful box of candy and a lovely card. And it was signed from an anonymous admirer. Isn't that romantic?
2: Oh, yes, Mother.
3: Thank you, dear. It was so nice of you to send it.
2: Well, I tried. I can hardly wait to see what Ozzie's giving me. Whatever it is, he sure has been giving it a build-up.
3: Well, if I know Ozzie, it'll be something clever. He always gives a novel, what are you going to give him?
2: One of those hand-painted ties he likes so much.
3: Oh, Harriet, not one of those.
2: No, Mother, this just has palm trees on it. I hope he likes it.
3: Now, I don't like to tell you what to do, Harriet, but wouldn't it be better if you gave him something a little unusual? After all, you know he's getting something special for you.
2: Well, yes, I suppose so. I'll admit a necktie isn't very original. Maybe I can think of something else. Mother, that's a wonderful idea. He likes them with a lot of cinnamon, piled high with apples, a flaky crust and cream poured over it, and a slice of cheese.
3: Harriet, look out the window here. That pie sounds so good. Take a look and see if I'm coming up the walk.
2: Ozzie, is that you?
0: Yes, Harriet, it's me.
2: What's in the package? Oh, I'll bet it's my present. Let me see.
0: Harriet, wait, please. Before you get all excited, this is your Valentine's Day gift. But I'm afraid you're going to be terribly disappointed.
2: Oh, Ozzie, you know better than that.
0: No, I mean it. It's all my fault. Just goes to show you how a guy can outsmart himself.
2: What do you mean?
0: Valentine's Day comes once a year. It's a romantic day. So the average intelligent husband buys his wife some candy in a pretty box shaped like a heart. Or maybe buy some lovely flowers. Not me. Oh, no. Something extraordinary.
2: Stop that nonsense. Whatever you bought, I'll love it, and you know it.
0: Would you believe it? There's not a candy store in town that has a single Valentine box left.
2: Well, that's all right, dear.
0: Not only that, the flower shop is practically sold out of everything. Well, anyway, I bought you these. Here, I hope you won't hate me.
2: Oh, Ozzie, don't be ridiculous. Ozzie, how wonderful. A bag of popcorn.
0: 10 cents.
2: Oh. And a little bouquet of violets.
0: 35 cents. 45 cents altogether.
2: Oh, what a beautiful thought. And I didn't even think you remembered.
0: Well, I... Remembered what?
2: Oh, stop making believe. After all these years, you still remembered about the popcorn and Violet.
0: Oh, yes. Yes, the popcorn and the Violet. Yeah. Well, in fact, I wasn't sure you'd remember.
2: Well, how could I forget? I even wrote it in my diary. Our first date, Ozzie bought me Violet and a bag of popcorn. I think I like him.
0: Gee, and I never knew it. Hey, I smell apple pie. Harriet, you remembered.
2: Remembered what?
0: The apple pie. Don't you remember? That is, you remember. Wasn't there something? That is, anyway, I know we had some wonderful romantic memories connected with apple pie. Anyway, I know you made it for me. Gee, thanks.
2: Well, thank you, dear. I hope it turned out well.
0: Wait a minute. Now I remember. It was the same night as the violets and the popcorn. We stopped over at that little restaurant and bought a big apple pie.
2: Apple pie?
0: Oh, what a wonderful evening. Will you ever forget the moonlight on the lake? How's a corny guy? Remember what I said to you when I gave you the violets? Sweet to the sweet. Then I took you in my arms and I kissed you.
2: You did?
0: Well, don't you remember? The canoe almost tipped over. It was marvelous. You're not laughing.
2: I have never been in a canoe in my life.

0: will be back in just a moment.
1: Well, it's happy Valentine's Day at the Nelsons. Gosh, I sure hope I do as well in our house.
2: Well, I think I'm safe this year. My wife's getting something she's wanted for a long time. A set of 1847 Rogers Brothers.
1: Hey, that's a tradition that can never go wrong. For 101 years now, husbands have given their wives beautiful 1847 Rogers Brothers. And it's still the thing to do. Now, as over a century ago, 1847 is a gift of love, a gift of shining beauty, a really perfect Valentine.
2: Mr. Jonathan down at the silverware store was telling me something about the 1847 patterns, Mr. Smith. Something about the way they're designed.
1: Yes, sir. Those four lovely 1847 patterns, First Love, Adoration, Eternally Yours, and Remembrance, are designed to suit every woman's individual taste. And in all of them, you'll find those lovely features that mark it undeniably as famous 1847 Rogers Brothers. The openwork knife handles, for example, or the extra sparkle and weight.
2: It's beautiful, all right. And the price is kind of beautiful, too. Hasn't gone up since 1944.
1: No, not a penny. So you see, 1847 Rogers Brothers is a perfect Valentine in every way. And when you buy it, remember, it's still the thing, as it was over a century ago, to own 1847 Rogers Brothers, the finest silver plate in America.
3: Hi, Pop.
4: Oh, hello, David. How did little Eleanor like your Valentine?
3: I'm not sure, Pop.
4: Well, you don't think she liked the poem?
3: Well, I didn't send her the poem. I did like you said. Remember you told me about those homemade Valentines you used to make?
4: Oh, yes. And she didn't like it?
3: I don't think so. When she passed me in the hall today, she said, some Valentine.
4: That's funny. Used to go over big with all my girls. That is, when I was a girl. Boy, that is. How did you make it?
3: Well, I did just like you said. I got some tin foil, a little roll of red paper, some lace, a bottle of glue, and a couple of crayons.
4: Are you sure she got it?
3: Oh, yeah, I know she got it. I guess she just didn't know how to put it together.
5: Tune in next week to another adventure of Ozzie and Harriet, starring Ozzie Nelson and Harriet Hilger.
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1: 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Original music was composed and conducted by Billy Mays. 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Vern Smith speaking.
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0: You know, there's a saying that opposites attract. And I live with an opposite, my friend Irma. Now, don't get me wrong, I love that girl, but where Irma is concerned, the question is, how far can the opposite go? By the time we went to the movies, and right in the middle of the show, I noticed Irma reading. Irma, I said, why are you reading instead of looking at the screen? And she said,
1: well, everybody tells me the book is better than the picture.
0: But who am I to complain? Irma gets along with everybody, even her boss.
2: John J. Clyde, attorney at law. Miss Peterson speaking. Oh, he's busy on the other phone, but I'll give him the message. Yes, important, urgent, matter of life and death. Oh, yes, I've got it all down. I'll tell him immediately. Gee, I got it all down except for one thing. I should have asked who it was. Oh, well, all in a day's work. There'll be other calls. And now to finish this dictation. Dear Miss Irma Peterson. Isn't that strange? Someone with a name just like mine. This is to inform you that you are fired. Oh, that poor Miss Peterson.
3: Miss Peterson?
2: Yes, Mr. Clyde.
3: Did you read that letter? You're fired.
2: Me?
3: Yes, yes, you.
2: But the letter said, Dear Miss Peterson. You never called me dear before. It just shows you, the minute you let the boss get familiar with you, you're out of a job.
3: Miss Peterson, will you please go?
2: All right, but I don't think it's fair.
3: Fair? Fair? Miss Peterson, for the life of me, I don't know what goes on in that head of yours when I give you legal dictation.
2: Was something wrong?
3: Wrong? Why, if I hadn't checked the last batch of letters you typed, Senator Adams would be lobbying in Reno with Mrs. Park, and I would be suing President Truman for a divorce. Now get out. You're through. You're fired.
2: Then there's no hope for a raise?
3: Raise, Miss Peterson, will you please go?
2: Well, all right, but don't think I'm worried about losing my job. You see, I don't have to work. I have a roommate who will take care of me because she's got a steady job and works for a boyfriend, so she can never get fired.
0: Richard Rhinelander Investments, Miss Stacy speaking. Yes, yes, I'll check on it immediately. Richard, Mr. Gerard just called.
4: Forget Mr. Gerard, Jane. Say, what's this nonsense about you resigning from your job?
0: Well, Richard, I think my letter of resignation speaks for itself.
4: But why?
0: Richard, I've come to the conclusion that it's better to be the boss's wife and worry about the secretary than be the secretary and worry about being the boss's wife.
4: Jane, our personal life has nothing to do with our business relationship.
0: Richard, I'm sorry. In this case, it does. In fact, your entire office force is getting a new occupational disease. Keyhole squat and transomitis. Every time I come out of your office, somebody's either standing up or getting down.
4: That's just idle office gossip.
0: Well, it's embarrassing both to me and to you, and it's bound to reach the ears of your father, Richard, so I quit.
4: But how will you make a living, Jane?
0: Well, fortunately, Irma has a good, steady job. She'll take care of me like another one. Well, 6 o'clock came, and I said goodbye to Richard. I went home feeling pretty low, but not as low as I might have felt if Mr. Phillips in the office across the hall hadn't stopped me. He gave me some extra work that I could do for him at home. Won't keep me in sables, but at least I won't be a burden on Irma. In fact, I don't think I'll even tell her. I'll just get my old typewriter from the closet, and I'll start working tonight.
2: Jane? Oh, she's not home yet. Well, that's good. I won't tell her I lost my job until I've had a chance to talk it over with Al. He always knows the right thing to do.
0: Oh, hello, Irma.
2: Hi, Jane.
0: How'd things go today at the office, Irma?
2: Pretty good. How'd things go with you, Jane?
0: Pretty good. What's new with you?
2: Nothing. What's new with you?
0: Nothing. As long as we're speaking about nothing, where's Al? I haven't seen him for quite a while.
2: Oh, Al's working. He's got a job.
0: Al's working? When did he start?
1: Tomorrow.
0: Tomorrow? Well, why hasn't he been around?
1: Well, he's been staying in bed all week preparing for it.
0: Al Working, you know the age of miracles has come to pass. Honey, I'm going to go down to the drugstore for a minute, and by the way, I may keep you up late tonight because I'm going to do some extra work.
1: Well, Jean, I wouldn't do that. You know the old saying, all work and no play makes Jack a dull boy. And Richard would be jealous if he found out about Jack.
0: Huh? Well, I'll keep it a secret.
1: Gee, now that Al has a job, maybe he'll accept my proposal. come in.
5: Hiya, chicken.
1: Oh, hello, Al. I didn't expect you so early.
5: I had to get out of bed. The landlady wanted to change the linen.
1: Al, how's your new job working out?
5: Perfect. I quit.
1: But you haven't started yet.
5: Honey, I've been thinking it over. I go to work, right? Somebody has to pack my lunch, so I marry you. They work me like a dog. I come home, I'm irritable. We quarrel, then we fight. First thing you know, we're throwing things at each other. Finally, you get hit, you fall to the floor crying. No, Irma, no. For a little thing like a job, it ain't worth it to make you miserable.
1: Al, you're a real gentleman. Any other fellow would take the job and make me miserable.
5: Well, I'm glad you see it my way, kid.
1: Oh, I do, Al. Gee, it's a small world, isn't it?
5: What do you mean, it's a small world?
1: Oh, the day before you quit your job, I get fired.
5: Fired? What happened, chicken? Did the boss get fresh?
1: Oh, no, Al. Everything between us was strictly Potomac.
5: Chicken, this is a problem. We gotta find the answer.
1: Well, the important thing to me, Al, is not to be a burden to Jane.
5: Honey, I know exactly how you feel. All we got to do is promote some ready capital for you.
1: Well, gee, Al, how do you do that?
5: Well, there are several ways. You can go to the bank and borrow on your collateral, or you can take the collateral right to a hock shop and cut out the middleman.
1: Gee, pawn things?
5: Uh-huh. Now, what have you got of value that could get you ready money?
1: Well, the only expensive things I own are the ones you've given me. Like that plaster statue of Venus de Milo with a clock in her stomach. I'd hate to part with that, though, because you said it was imported.
5: Oh, certainly it was imported, honey. Because don't you remember when I gave it to you, I told you it was plaster of Paris? Came from France, you know. But that's too sentimental. What else?
1: Well, of course, Al, if it's necessary, there's that 10-carat diamond ring you gave me. You said that was worth thousands.
5: I bought at the peak. The way the diamond market has collapsed today, we'd be lucky to get a buck for it.
1: Well, there's my red silk World's Fair pillow.
5: Nothing.
1: Half a Mahjong set.
5: Half of nothing.
1: Jane's typewriter.
5: Hold it, chicken. You don't have to go any further. You got a gold mine there. We'll pawn the typewriter.
1: But, Al, do you think we'd be doing the right thing, pawning Jane's typewriter?
5: Chicken, that's finance. You got to take chances. How do you think the rich get rich?
1: They buy everything wholesale.
5: No, honey. They invest their money and make it work for them. Give me the phone.
1: Well, who are you going to call?
5: Who am I going to call? The one man who can make us rich. Joe. Hello, Joe? Al. Why didn't I call you? I was considering a job. All right, Joe, stop yelling. I've seen the error of my ways. Joe, been a pawn a typewriter. We'll have some ready cash. What do you have that's a good investment? The Brooklyn Bridge. No, Joe. This is for personal friends. Sounds like a big deal. I'll be right over and bring the dough.
0: Well, I finished my shopping, bought my typewriter ribbon, and when I get back to the apartment, I'm going to take a nice warm bath and get down to work. And since it looks as if I'll be able to pay my own way, I might as well tell Irma about losing my job. So I told her, and she said,
1: huh?
0: Yes, honey. Why should you seem so startled at the news? Gee, I hope you don't think I'll be a burden on you just because I haven't got a steady job.
1: Oh, no, Jane, you're my friend. You can share my clothes and my perfume and If you want, you can even share Al with me.
0: Don't overdo it, kid.
1: Oh, Jane, I don't want you to worry about losing your job. Relax. You can lean on me like the Rock of Gibraltar.
0: Thanks, honey. I appreciate it.
1: Oh, I know you do, because I know what it means to a girl to know she's living with a rock.
0: Thank you, sweetie, but you won't have to share the entire burden, because tonight I'm getting out my old typewriter and start working to pay my share. By the way, where's the typewriter?
1: Huh?
0: The typewriter. You know the one. Oh, I know. It's in the closet. Well, I guess I'll go and take my bath. Later, I'm going to type. Honey, would you mind getting the typewriter out for me and putting in the ribbon?
1: Huh?
0: Irma, I'm only mentioning the fact that I want to use the typewriter, and you keep saying, huh? Why these huhs?
1: Huh?
0: Well, it has been a privilege to sit in on this conversation. If you'll excuse me, I think I'll go and take a bath.
1: Oh, Jane, honey, be careful and try not to splash any water on the floor. It's still dinner time and the man downstairs may be eating dinner.
0: Okay. Okay, I'll take it easy.
1: Now, come in.
5: Hiya, chicken.
1: Shh, Jane's taking a bath.
5: Again? That day makes up holidays.
1: Oh, Al, something terrible has happened. Jane's out of work.
5: This is disgusting. What kind of people am I mingling with?
1: Well, but something else terrible has happened. Jane needs the typewriter.
5: When?
1: Well, she's going to want to use it right after she finishes her bath.
5: Oh, well, don't worry, baby. Saw Joe. Gave him the cash I got from pawning the typewriter to invest. The money's working for us. All we got to do is sit here so that when Jane comes out of the bathroom, we can tell her she's welcome. That must be Joe with the good news. Honey, stretch out your arms. I want to measure you for a mink coat. Hello? Oh, Joe. What's the good word? Need bail? Joe, what happened? Cops broke up the game. Joe, listen. Oh, you can't talk. They're taking it all down. Understand. By the way, remember, if they ask, you never saw me before. So long.
1: Well, Al, what happened? What happened to Joe?
5: Wait till I take off my hat and bow my head, and I'll tell you.
1: Well, what is it, Al?
5: Chicken, as it must come to all men, the sheriff came to Joe.
6: And now it's the King's Men with Lud Gluskin and his orchestra and their arrangement of Little Lies of Jane.
7: I got a gal and you got none,
8: Little Lies of Jane.
7: I got a gal and you got none,
8: Little Lies of Jane.
7: She's so pretty, I do declare.

0: Well, it was 8 o'clock, and I decided that if I wanted to make any headway, I'd better get started with my typing. As I entered the room, Irma was reading last week's newspaper. Irma likes to read old newspapers. That way she can always predict what's already happened. I noticed that there was something different about the room. The sofa on which Irma had draped herself had been moved directly in front of the closet door in which I kept my typewriter. I said, Irma?
1: Yes, Jane?
0: Why'd you move the sofa?
1: The sofa?
0: Think fast, Irma.
1: Well, I don't want the sofa in front of the piano. I mean, I don't want the sofa in front of the phone because I don't like people talking behind my back.
0: Irma, you didn't move the sofa in front of the closet because there's something in there you don't want me to see.
1: Oh, that isn't the reason. It's because there's something in that closet I don't want you to see that isn't there.
0: Now, just let me think calmly. This is the first time in 6 months that I've wanted to use the typewriter. So what is the most logical thing to expect? Irma, where did Al pawn the typewriter?
1: Why, Jane Stacy, how can you say that? Where did Al pawn the typewriter? Al has pride. You know he'd never tell me.
0: So you let him take the one thing that I depended upon to see me through this crisis.
1: Well, don't say the one thing. Al considered everything. I was even willing to pawn the genuine pearl necklace he gave me.
0: Why didn't you?
1: Well, you know, when you take it out of the icebox, it melts.
0: Okay, Irma, okay. I was afraid of being a burden to you, but now that you've taken the tools of my trade away from me, I'm not going to get another job. I'm just going to let you support me. Irma, you can work for two.
1: Jane, I can't even work for one.
0: What do you mean?
1: I've been fired.
0: Fired? Irma, how did that happen?
1: I don't know. I'd write a letter, then I'd have to write another letter explaining what I wrote. Then my boss, Mr. Clyde, would have to write another letter apologizing for my explanation.
0: Oh, honey, well, why didn't you tell me?
1: Well, I figured two can live as cheap as none. Besides, there's Al.
0: Yeah, I see what you mean by none. Well, now I understand everything, honey, but why did you pawn the typewriter?
1: Well, we wanted to make some money to take care of you. You see, Joe had a good proposition.
0: Uh-oh, Joe again, and something no doubt happened to Joe's deal?
1: Yes, while he was dealing. Jane.
0: What?
1: Are you angry at me?
0: How could I be, darling? You were thinking, and whenever that happens, we have to be satisfied with pot luck.
2: Hiya, chicken. Hello, Janie.
0: Well, if it isn't King Midas, everything he touches turns to 3 gold balls.
2: Now, wait a minute, Janie. Don't get angry. I'm sorry for what I've done. And I realize if I was a lawyer, I would be disbarred. If I was a doctor, they'd take my license away.
0: Well, what about it?
2: Just wanted you to know you're not dealing with a professional man.
0: Oh, well, there's really no need for any explanations. I know you're sorry. I suppose it's my fault as much as anybody's. I shouldn't have quit my job in the first place. Imagine me wanting you and Irma to take care of me. You know, that's one of the silliest, most terrifying thoughts I've ever had.
1: You feel badly about losing your job, huh, Jane?
0: Well, I feel badly about quitting when I didn't have to. Now we're all in a bad financial mess. I think I'll go out and get some air and try and think this thing out.
1: Oh, this is terrible. Jane's out of work, and I'm out of work, and you're out of work, and no money coming in, and...
2: Honey, let us carefully analyze the situation and see what can be done. Now, as I see it, there are 3 things we can do. First, there's a chance of me getting a job. So we immediately go to number 2. That is your chance of getting a job. This takes us to number 3. That's Jane.
1: Well, but she quit and there's no going back now. You know, Al, once you burn your britches behind you.
2: Well, honey, you heard what Jane said. She's sorry. That girl wants to work. All right, so she's eccentric. But who are we to stand in her way?
1: Oh, but Al,
2: believe me, Irma, Jane will never be happy. Nor will we, until we get that job back for her.
1: Oh, but how? I don't even know why she quit. Maybe she had a quarrel with Richard that developed into a misunderstanding.
2: Well, There's only one way to find out. We'll call up Richard and straighten him out.
1: Oh, no, Al, I don't think that would be right.
2: Gotcha, honey. Forget it. We won't call Richard. Instead, we'll call his father.
1: That seems more logical.
2: Well, certainly. You don't deal with messenger boys. You go right to the top, honey.
1: Well, Al, do you think it'll work?
2: Can't miss. He's the top man. And when you want a job back, always go to the top man. It gives you dignity. Besides, when he throws you out, you don't feel like such a bum.
1: Well, gee, Al, I'm so glad I have you to do my thinking for me, because thinking gives me a headache. I also read that it makes your hair fall out, so I try not to think too much.
2: Swell, honey.
1: Because I know you'd never be happy with a bald-headed girl with a headache.
2: Operator, I want Hilltop 58...
1: Oh, that's a long-distance call.
2: Oh, why didn't you tell me? Operator, I was cut off. Get my number back immediately. Yes, it was Hilltop 5829.
1: I'm nervous, Al.
2: Don't be nervous, chicken. You talk to him and I'll tell you what to say. Here, take the receiver.
1: Okay, Al. Gee, wouldn't Jane be tickled if she knew what we were doing for? Hello? I'm Mr. Rhinelander II.
2: Your name is Jane Stacy and you worked for him a long time.
1: My name is Jane Stacy and I worked for you a long time. Al, I'm not Jane Stacy.
2: Never mind. Say what I tell you. You're a reliable girl, and you've been with a firm ever since it's been established.
1: I'm an established girl, and I've been with your firm ever since it's been reliable.
2: You don't... Hold it, chicken!
1: Hold it, chicken!
2: No! You're a good typist, you never make a mistake, and what is more, you go out with his son.
1: I'm a good typist, I go out with your son, what is more, I never make any mistakes.
2: You're all wet, chicken.
1: You're all wet, chicken.
2: He shouldn't have fired you.
1: Al says you shouldn't have fired me. And what is more, guess what, Al?
2: What?
1: He hung up.
2: Well, he's a busy man. But don't worry, chicken. I'm sure you made an impression on him.
0: I'm walking on air. I knew the only way to solve my problem was just to face it. So I called up Richard, and in 2 minutes, we both realized how foolish we'd been. Now I have the job back, and I have Richard back, and if there's anything nicer than that, Santa Claus will just have to bring it. So I couldn't wait to get back to the apartment and say, Irma.
1: Yes, Jane?
0: Irma, listen, honey, forget everything I said. Our troubles are over. I got my job back.
1: Listen to her, Al. She got her job back.
2: Little does she know who got her job back.
0: What are you two up to?
1: Oh, never mind. You'll find out, and someday you'll thank us.
0: Come in. Richard, what are you doing here?
3: I haven't any place to go. My father won't even let me in the house.
0: I don't understand.
3: Jane, why didn't you tell me you'd called my father?
0: Me?
3: I knew you were angry at me for a while, but you didn't have to tell him all those weird things. That you were established and made no mistakes when you went out with me.
0: What?
3: Well, what is more, he's still my father. You have no right to call him chicken.
2: It's getting a little stuffy in here. I think I'll drift along.
0: Do that and keep drifting. Richard, I didn't make the call. Please try to understand. I just... Oh, Irma, how could you?
1: I was only trying to help.
0: Only trying to help. Irma, if you and that fugitive from an employment office ever meddle in my affairs again, I'd... Irma, can't you see what you've done to me?
3: Jane, there's only one thing we can do. Let's go over and explain everything to my father, if only for my sake.
0: Yes, all right, Richard.
1: Oh, please, Jane, give me a chance to explain. I didn't mean any harm. I only wanted to... Oh, she's angry at me. She hates me. Oh, gee, they've all gone. I wish I were a man so I could feel like a forgotten man. But I deserve it because I made Jane unhappy. And even Al has left me. There's only one thing to do. Where's the pencil? To whom it may concern.
0: To whom it may concern. Do not drag the river for my body as I have hung myself. Signed, guess who? P.S. Don't tell Al, he worries.
1: Richard!
0: Richard, did you hear that?
3: Oh, it's ridiculous.
0: Oh, no, it isn't, Richard. I'm terribly frightened. You don't know Irma.
3: But only someone out of her mind would do that.
0: I said you don't know Irma. Oh, Richard, what'll we do?
3: Jane, if you're really worried, I think it's best to call the police.
0: Yes, the police. You're right, Richard, the police. Oh, dear, if she'd only waited to hear the news that we'd straightened everything out with your father.
3: Now, don't worry, dear.
0: Oh, I can't help it.
3: Operator, give me police headquarters.
0: Isn't there any word from the police yet? I'm going to go out of my mind.
3: Now be calm, Jane. They'll find her.
2: I'm telling you both, you're on the wrong track. We got to use the same tactics they use with all my friends. Offer a reward.
0: Oh, no. Oh, heavens, I'm afraid it's too late. Irma.
4: Did someone call me?
0: Irma!
2: Chicken!
0: Oh, honey. Oh, Irma. Oh, gee. Oh, I'm so glad to see you. I never expected to see you again.
4: Neither did I.
0: Oh, listen, honey, no matter how much I yell at you, you must never toy with such ideas. We love you.
1: Well, Jane, I felt so unwanted that I wanted to... But it's all right now because, you see, before I could do anything, I met my old boss, Mr. Clyde. He begged me to come back to work.
0: Why? Didn't he hire a new girl?
1: Oh, he tried 10 of them, and they all sat around. But none of them could figure out what I wrote in the past 2 years.

0: Well, all was peaceful again. And once more, there were two breadwinners in the flat. But one thing still kind of troubled me, and so that night, after we'd said our prayers, I said to Irma, "Honey, tell me something. How did Al get the money to get my typewriter back?"
1: "He sold my genuine pearls."
0: "But you said he couldn't take them out of the icebox."
1: "I know, he sold the icebox, too."
0: "Well, that's my friend Irma."

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1: My friend, Irma.
0: Starring Marie Wilson as Irma and Kathy Lewis as Jane, with John Brown as Al and Leif Erickson as Richard. Songs were by the King's Men, with the music of Lud Gluskin and his orchestra. Horry Webster speaking. This is CBS, the Columbia Broadcasting System.
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4: No, I don't think so.
3: What about that?
4: No. It's quite nice, though.
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0: The Anderson Family.
7: Hurry up, Mary. I have to meet that 2:30 train, and I'm already late.
8: But I thought you were going to take me to the hairdresser's, Oliver.
7: I just can't take the time, Mary. I'm meeting a fellow by the name of Childs, a big buyer, and the boss won't stand for any side errands.
8: Well, it won't take but a minute, darling.
7: Okay. Are you ready to go right now?
8: Well, no, but I could be in 10 minutes, and I just have to have my hair done for PTA tomorrow.
9: Would you like to have the ladies point at you and say, her husband isn't working anymore, you know?
8: Uh-oh, here we go again, folks.

0: Now let's visit the Anderson family. Well, this whole thing started when Oliver Anderson came home unexpectedly in the middle of the afternoon and told Mary he had to meet a train in half an hour. A big buyer is coming in on this train, and the boss has given strict instructions that Oliver give the buyer plenty of attention. Right now, Oliver Anderson is putting on the rush act as he enters his home.
1: Mary? Mary!
2: Yes? What is it? What are you doing home so early, Oliver?
1: I can't take the time to explain. I'll tell you as I go along. I'm to meet a train in a half an hour. Now, where's my clean shirt, sports shoes, and my brown suit?
2: Well, I haven't ironed yet. Your sports shoes are at the shoemaker's, and your brown suit's down to the cleaner's.
1: I see. Does Junior have an extra pair of Levi's I could use?
2: Oh, now, look, calm down, Senator.
1: Oh.
2: What train are you to meet, and why?
1: Well, a big buyer's coming in, and the boss has laryngitis, so I'm the selected one to make the deal. I'm also supposed to dress accordingly.
2: Well, it won't take but a minute. I'll iron a shirt for you.
1: Now, I'll get it, Mary. Get started on the shirt.
2: All right.
3: Hi, Oliver.
1: Oh, it's Homer. Well, come on in, I guess.
3: Well, thank you. I seen you drive up, Oliver, and I thought maybe someone were sick or something.
1: No, everyone's well, and I have to hurry.
3: Where are you going?
1: To meet a train.
3: Oh, I see. Well, I thought I'd ride downtown with you if you was going right back.
1: Well, I'll be leaving in 5 minutes, I hope.
3: Yeah, I got to see the hotel man about some cement work. I'm meeting him in the lobby, 2:45. It's right on your way.
1: Okay, come on in and sit down.
2: How's Martha, Homer?
3: Oh, she's got a slight cold.
2: Oh, that's too bad.
1: Look, Homer, Mary's ironing her shirt. Don't talk to her now.
3: I've been giving her peppermint tea and stuff. It seems to kind of relax her. I remember one time...
2: Maybe she should get more rest, Homer.
1: Look, Homer, wait out in the car for me, will you? You're just holding up things.
3: Oh, wait in the car, huh?
1: Yeah.
3: You ain't going to take long.
1: No, I'll hurry. Now, go on. The car's out and back.
3: Well, get on your toes, fella. Can't keep a man waiting, you know.
1: I'll be right there. Now, how's that shirt coming, Mary?
2: Just take it easy now, Oliver. Everything's going to be all right. You're going to make it.
1: Yeah, will this striped shirt go with the blue suit?
2: I think it looks nice.
1: Well, let's have it. And bring me that old blue suit.
2: Mm-hmm.
1: I'll jump into it and fly. Maybe the client is here.
2: Clean handkerchief.
1: Now, hurry, Mary. Look, my shoes.
2: Now,
1: my coat. Yeah. Here, hold it. Oh, quick.
2: But, Oliver, dear, wait a minute.
1: I don't have the time. Here, give me a kick. Wish me luck.
2: I do, dear.
1: I'll be back with a fat order.
2: But, Oliver, wait a minute.
1: I can't, Mary. Goodbye.
2: Oliver Anderson, come back here and put on your pants.
4: Pardon me. Is the train in yet from the east?
5: How should I know? I don't work here.
6: Not
5: I'm waiting just like you.
4: Oh. Well, maybe this is the train standing over here, huh? Did you see a man get off the train?
5: Look, brother, I know your kind, and if you annoy me further, I shall report you.
4: Well, I'm sorry. I'll wait here by the gate. This red flower in my lapel is a sign. He'll probably look me up. Now, where's that card? Yeah, here it is. I see child. I better remember that name.
7: Excuse me. Are you by any chance Mr. Thompson of Tufts, Torrance, and Thompson Company?
4: No, I'm Thompson. He's ill with laryngitis, but I'm with the firm. My name's Anderson.
7: Oh, thank goodness. I thought I'd never locate you. But I looked for the red flower, and here you are.
4: Yeah. I'm waiting for someone. An I.C. Child.
7: I'm I.C. Child.
4: That's fine. You're I.C. Child?
7: Of course. Ilgrid Child. Are you surprised?
4: Well, I thought it would be a man.
7: Oh, the same thing happens lots of times.
4: Oh, does it?
7: Well, Mr. Anderson, according to my wire, there is a room reserved for me at the hotel.
4: Yes, of course. Here, let me have your bag.
7: I want to clean up and get a little rest before we look over the stock.
4: Sure. Right this way now. My car's outside. Miss Child?
7: Oh, why don't you just call me Ilgrid?
4: Well, it would be easier. Ilgrid? Here's your key, Miss Childs. It's 304. I'll carry your bag over to the elevator. I'll wait down here for you, and then you probably want to eat.
7: You're very kind, Mr. Anderson.
4: It's just part of our firm service is all.
7: Who's that elderly gentleman in the yellow sweater? He's been simply staring at us.
4: Where? That's a neighbor of mine, Homer Meister. He's here on business.
7: Oh, are they opening a carnival in the lobby?
4: Carnival? Oh, Oh, you mean the sweater and the cap.
7: And I do believe he wants to speak to you. Here he comes.
4: Oh, he's all right.
3: I ain't met my man yet, Oliver.
4: Oh, well, he'll be along.
3: I suppose so. I don't believe I've met the young lady.
4: Young lady? Yes. That's right. You haven't. Miss Childs, may I present Miss DeMite?
7: I'm simply thrilled.
3: Yeah, Ray. Well, I like to be right neighborly myself. Of course, there ain't nothing personal.
7: Oh, of course. Of course, I understand.
3: Yeah, going to be in town long?
7: Just a day is all.
3: Oh, I see. Well, I'd like to have you see our park before you leave town. Awful pretty this time of the year. And the benches are right comfortable, too.
4: Look, Homer, Miss Childs is tired now. She doesn't have much time, and she has to eat yet.
3: Oh, well, I drop in and out of the hotel during the day and an early evening. Thought maybe not to know anybody in town, Miss Childs.
7: Oh, but I'll be terribly busy, Mr. Meister. And what would we do with Mr. Anderson?
3: Well, yes, of course, we got to think of him, too.
4: Look, Homer, go sit down in that chair. I'll be with you in a couple of minutes.
3: Chair?
4: Yeah.
3: Oh, I get it. Sure, I'll wait for you.

0: I'll be with you in a couple of minutes.
1: Chair?
0: Yeah.
1: Oh, I get it. Sure, I'll wait for you. And I'm mighty happy I had this little talk with you, Miss Childs.
2: I enjoyed it myself, Mr. Meister. Thank you.
0: I don't know how to apologize to Homer. He's kind of forward.
2: Oh, but he's delightful.
0: Huh?
2: You can't hurt a nice old man like him. I enjoyed it. Really, I did. His eyes just sparkle.
0: Well, that's pretty nice of you to say that.
2: Oh, don't give it another thought, Mr. Anderson.
3: Going up.
0: Hmm?
2: Oh, here's my elevator. If you'll be kind enough to wait in the lobby for me, I'll be right down. And I'd like to get a bite to eat.
0: Yeah, well, I'll have a table reserved. Anytime you're ready to eat.
2: Right.
0: Now, I'm not going home yet, Homer.
1: Oh, yeah, eh?
0: You know, Homer, you're a pretty nice guy, but...
1: No. Wait a minute, Oliver. I don't go around talking.
0: That isn't the point. She's a very nice girl.
1: Yep, certainly is.
0: I don't want to hear any more about it. This is a business deal.
1: Yep. I ain't saying one thing one way or t'other, but, every man's got his own life to live. You say you ain't going home yet?
0: No, I have to take Miss Childs to dinner first.
1: Well, now, of course, it ain't none of my business, Oliver, but Mary's a good woman, and
0: I know that.
1: And someone's going to misunderstand, especially with a good-looking babe like her.
0: I don't see why I have to stand here and defend myself when I haven't done anything.
1: Well, I ain't asking you to.
0: Well, then go on home and forget it. I'm going to be busy.
2: I'm afraid I put you out terribly, Mr. Anderson.
0: Oh, now, don't give it another thought. I get paid for doing a job, and this is a very pleasant one. How's the food?
2: Very good.
4: Oh, here you are, Anderson.
0: Huh? Oh, excuse me. Miss Childs, Mr. Briggs, another neighbor of mine.
5: Oh, how do you do?
2: Thank you.
5: I just met Homer Meister. He said you were in the hotel. I just had to see you. Slide over a bit. Will you get ready?
2: Slide over?
0: Here, now wait, Briggs. Get in on this side if you must sit down.
5: Oh, very well.
0: I hope I'm not crowding you. Maybe I'd better stand.
5: No, I'm perfectly comfortable. Anderson, Millicent is waiting up the street. I must have a check cashed, but I don't have a check with me. Do you have a black one?
0: They'll give you one in the lobby.
5: The lobby?
0: Yeah.
5: Very well, I'll inquire there. You're new around here, aren't you, young lady?
0: Look, Briggs, Miss Childs is here on business. Now, if you don't mind, we'd like to be alone.
5: I should think you would be embarrassed, Anderson. However, it's no affair of mine. We have divorce courts for this sort of thing.
0: Look, Miss Childs, I'm sorry. This whole thing...
2: But I'm enjoying it immensely. Please, Mr. Anderson, believe me.
0: Well, then, as long as you're going to... Not going to spend anything, Briggs. Now, move on out and give me back my chair.
5: Very well, Anderson. But you regret this humiliation.
0: Mary! Junior!
6: Huh? Oh, hi, Pop. Come on in.
0: Where's Mom?
6: Mom?
0: Yeah.
6: Gee, I don't know, Pop. She was so mad when she left, she didn't even say goodbye to me.
0: Mom left?
6: Yeah. Gee, I haven't done a thing, honest.
0: Well, what happened? I mean, what's she mad about?
6: I didn't hear. All I know is Mrs. Meister came over and Mom was putting up some pickles.
0: Oh, I see. Martha was over, huh? What'd she say?
6: I don't know, but I heard Mom working herself up into a rage. And when I went out to see what was going on, she threw the whole pan of pickles out in the backyard.
0: Oh, so that's it. Homer went home and told Martha, and Martha came over here
6: and told her, what, Pop?
0: Nothing.
6: I think Mom left some kind of note before she went. She asked where a pencil was.
0: Note? Yeah, here it is. Have gone to...

0: Mary had gone to her mother's. And so to carry on further, here's Oliver talking to Junior.
1: Look, Junior, here's the whole story. The client I met was a young lady.
2: Pretty?
1: Kinda.
2: Gee, no wonder.
1: No wonder what?
2: Oh, nothing.
1: Look, I'm trying to explain that Martha must have told Mary I was seen by Homer with a young lady. And it was just a client.
2: All you had to do was tell Mom the client was a girl.
1: I didn't know it till she got off the train.
2: Of course, I understand, Pop.
1: Sure, you do.
2: But Mom doesn't.
1: Well, look, it isn't like her to fly off the handle without first finding out about it.
2: Maybe Mrs. Meister didn't tell her, Pop. Maybe Mrs. Briggs did, because Mom talked to her on the phone before she left.
1: Oh, I see. That's another place it could come from.
2: I guess a fella has to be pretty careful in a small town like this.
1: Yeah. How do you mean?
2: Well, nothing. Nothing's wrong. But still, a whole family is broken up. And they talk about kids going haywire.
1: Well, don't you worry any more about it. If Mom wants to act that way, she'll get no cooperation from me.
2: Where are you going, Pop?
1: I'm going to the Briggs. I want to find out just what she told your mother.
3: I can't understand why you act so evasive, Freebairn.
4: I agree.
3: I don't see why. If Anderson was impolite to you, you must consider the source.
4: I'll scratch his eyes out.
3: Now, Freebairn.
4: Pull his tie off. I'll tear it to shreds.
3: Please, Freebairn, control yourself.
4: I agree.
3: Why don't you tell me just what he did to you?
4: It's between him and me, Pet.
3: What have you and this Anderson been doing?
4: Nothing, my dear, nothing.
3: It's mighty suspicious to me. He's done nothing. Still, you're angry. Please, now, Freebairn, control yourself. And please adjust your toupee.
5: Good evening, Mrs. Briggs. May I step in?
3: I don't want any trouble now, Anderson.
5: I don't either. I've got enough.
3: Freebairn is in here. Come in.
5: Yeah, I want to see him.
6: What do you want, Anderson?
5: I want to know what your wife said to Mary on the phone.
3: Me? Why, nothing. Nothing at all.
5: Well, he must have said something. I came home and found a note saying she was going to her mother's.
3: Probably needed a rest.
5: How do you mean that?
4: Just a moment, Pet. I'll handle this. Anderson, you're acting in a very obnoxious manner. Huh? And I will not have my wife insulted by every peasant in the block.
5: Why? What are you afraid of?
3: Yes, Freebairn. What are you afraid of?
4: I'm afraid of nothing. I had nothing to do with your misfortune at home, Anderson.
5: Then how did Mary know we were with that girl?
3: Freebairn, you didn't tell me.
5: Oh, he just kissed it.
3: Freebairn!
4: I barely passed the time of day, my dear.
5: Yeah, he only wanted to get a check cashed.
3: Oh, I see you're both in this together.
5: Well, how do you mean that?
3: Simply this, Anderson. Your little alibi won't work about the check. Freebairn cannot cash a check unless it's countersigned by me.
5: Well, maybe it was some other check.
3: Where did you get another check, Freebairn?
4: I refuse to answer.
3: Very well. You'll never forget this little episode, Freebairn. Humiliating me in front of a neighbor.
5: I don't get it, Freebairn.
4: Millicent knew nothing about your escapade.
5: Well, it wasn't an escapade. Only you and Homer knew I was with her.
4: Then perhaps you'd better look up Homer. In the meantime, you'll excuse me while I help Millicent pack her clothes.

now back to the Anderson family. Well, Oliver Anderson has met the train which brought a client to the Tupps, Torrance, and Thompson Company. The client turned out to be a very lovely young lady. As Oliver escorted her to her hotel, he met Homer Meister, the neighbor next door. And while dining with the young lady, Oliver had another brush with a neighbor, Mr. Briggs. Oliver got the order, but when he returned home, he found a note saying that

0: Yep, yep. What is it?
1: Look, Homer, let me in.
0: What for?
1: I want to talk to you.
0: Well, make it snappy. I got to get back downtown. The fella at the hotel wants to see me about some cement work.
1: The fella, huh?
0: Yep.
1: Look, Homer, if you don't stay away from this child, she'll call the cops, and I'm not kidding.
0: Now, wait a minute, Oliver Anderson.
1: Oh, you wait, bud. Look, did you tell Martha that you met me in the hotel lobby with this client of mine?
0: Well, in a kind of roundabout way, I did, yep.
1: And she ran right over and told Mary.
0: She didn't do no such
1: don't
0: thing.
1: Don't tell me she didn't. Mary was so mad she threw out a whole pan full of pickles.
0: Shucks. I didn't think Marthy'd ever do a thing like it, Oliver.
1: Well, she did.
0: Yes, so help me, I didn't.
1: Well, harm's been done.
0: Well, I'll tell Mary different. She believes me.
1: Mary's gone. Gone to her mother's.
0: Oh, say, now that is bad, ain't it? Mm. Well, she's going to bring her back. I'll tell her it ain't so.
1: That's too late for that. Martha's put me in a pretty bad spot, Homer.
0: Well, now, if she's gone and done that, she'll answer to me for it. Right's right, and I'll stand right up and tell her so, too, dagnabbit.
1: Oh, never mind, Homer. The damage has been done already.
0: Well, maybe you're right. Of course, there ain't need of me breaking up my home, too.
1: That's right. But I'm telling you this, Homer. If you go down to that hotel to see Miss Childs, you're wasting your time.
0: Yeah, me?
1: Yeah.
0: You just don't know women. Didn't you hear me invite her to see our park?
1: Yes, I did. And being a lady, she didn't tell you what she thought of you.
0: Jealous, huh?
1: No. Anyhow, she's gone. She took the chain back this afternoon.
0: Oh, she did, eh?
1: Yeah.
0: Oh, me.
1: So you can take off your cowboy suit and pick up life where you left off.
0: Yep. Maybe you're right, Oliver. Sure acted the fool. Martha is a good woman, and I reckon I should appreciate her.
1: And you should teach her not to carry talk around where it isn't wanted.
0: Look here, young fella. Don't you worry none about it, Oliver. I'll sure give her a piece of my mind about that.
1: Well, now you're getting somewhere.
0: If you'll just wait a minute, I'll walk as far as your house with you.
1: You better stay away from that hotel.
0: Oh, I ain't going down there. I just thought I'd drop in at the Gem Cafe a minute.
1: Not to see Antoinette Murphy, the waitress.
0: Well, now, she's a good kid. She's never seen any of them seashells I got at the beach, and I thought maybe she'd kind of like to look them over, you know what I mean?

0: No.
1: Nobody's home. Gee, I'm hungry. Gee, Pop, when do we eat?
0: Eat? Yeah, when do we eat?
1: Maybe there's some junk in the icebox, huh?
0: Could be. Let's look.
1: Well, there's some pickles in the backyard. I guess Mom must be pretty mad.
0: Well, so am I. Why didn't she talk to me first? Why does she listen to these gossiping neighbors?
1: Anything good to eat in the icebox, Pop?
0: Some of that stew. If we could warm it up a bit.
1: Gee, stew again?
0: Well, you're hungry, aren't you?
1: Yeah, I guess so. Gee, it's lonesome without Mom.
0: Well, it's all her fault, Junior.
1: Maybe if you told her you were sorry.
0: Sorry? Sorry about what? I haven't done anything.
1: Maybe Mom's crying and everything.
0: I don't see why.
1: She must feel awful.
0: Yeah. Yeah, I suppose she does. Hand me that pot holder, son. Well, you just can't pull up your roots and start over.
1: Yeah. Here, Pop.
0: Thanks.
1: Well, I suppose I can spend my vacations with you, Pop.
0: I'm sure you can. What are you talking about?
1: Well, I mean, if Mom can't get over the shock and everything.
0: That's your mom now.
1: Yeah.
0: Now just act like nothing happened. Give her the cold treatment.
2: Okay. Oh, I've never been so angry in my life. Never.
1: Welcome home, Mom.
2: Mother kept me talking for hours. Well, what's wrong with you, Oliver?
0: You decided to come home, huh?
2: Why, of course.
0: Well, you've heard Martha's story. Yeah, do you want to hear mine?
2: Yours? Well, what do you know about pickles?
0: What does pickles have to do with it?
2: Martha told me the wrong way to fix the pickles. I was so mad at the way they came out, I threw the whole pan of them out.
0: Now, wait a minute. You didn't go to your mother's just because Martha told you...
2: Oh, of course not. I went to Mother's to get the recipe she uses. I left you a note. Surely you saw it.
1: Pop found it.
0: Wait, you mean you only went to your mother's to get a recipe and you're not angry?
2: Oh, of course not, silly. I met Mr. Thompson on the street. He told me what a wonderful sale you'd made. I'm really proud of you, darling.
0: You are?
2: Mm-hmm.
0: Did he tell you who the client was?
2: Oh, come now. Don't be childish.
0: Huh?
2: Of course he did. He said she was a very attractive young lady.
0: Oh.
2: And she complimented you highly.
0: Oh. Oh? Oh. Oh.
1: Gee, Mom, you're sure broad-minded, isn't she, Pop?
0: Oh, certainly. What made you think she could be otherwise?
2: Now, if you'll get out of the way, I'll get us something to eat in a hurry.
0: Oh, gee, you're really back home to stay, huh?
2: Mm-hmm.
0: You didn't believe what Martha said?
2: Martha? Well, she didn't say anything that...
0: Oh.
2: Oh, I think that's Mr. Briggs. He was coming this way when I saw him.
0: Junior, tell Briggs I can't see him now.
1: Okay. But hurry up dinner, Mom.
0: Look, after this, when you go to your mother's, put down the reason, too, will you? I thought you left because the client turned out to be a girl.
2: Oh, how silly. What's wrong in showing a client around the store? After all, business is business.
0: Gee, that's well.
3: I can't help it if your father is busy. I have to see this very book.
0: Now, wait a minute, Briggs. We're just going to eat.
3: I can't help that, Anderson. I don't care how you treat your own family, but you'll not break up mine.
2: Why, Mr. Briggs, what's wrong?
0: I'll go over, Mary. I won't be in a minute.
2: Well, I don't get it. Mr. Anderson will be over in a few minutes, Mr. Briggs.
3: Very well. I'll not be blamed for Anderson's escapade.
1: I'll be in my room, Mom. When dinner's ready, call me, huh?
2: Wait, Junior. What does he mean, Oliver? What escapade?
0: Oh, nothing. I just took the client to lunch at the hotel, and Millicent is angry because Briggs sat down with us.
2: Oh, how cozy.
0: Well...
2: You didn't tell me you took her to the hotel to eat.
0: Well, I didn't have a chance.
2: And how many times have I asked you to take me there to eat? How many times have you said it's awfully expensive?
0: It was on the firm. I had to do it.
2: Now, what do Millicent and Martha think about me? Oliver, you should have more respect for me than...
0: Now, look, Mary, please try to understand.
1: Uh-oh, here we go again, folks.

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Others in the cast were Jenny Johnson as Mrs. Briggs, George Peroni as Freebairn, and Jacqueline DeWitt. Music by Gordon Kibbe, sound effects by Ray Erlenborn, and your announcer is Ken Peters. 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
7: From Hollywood, California, we bring you the Smiths of Hollywood. Bill Smith, that's me, Harry Von Zell. Nancy Smith.
8: That's me, Brenda Marshall.
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0: Yes, ladies and gentlemen, it's the Smiths of Hollywood with Arthur Treacher, Brenda Marshall, Harry Von Zell, Carl Hoff's orchestra, and a distinguished supporting cast from screen and radio. And now, here's Bill Smith.
1: Hello. Hollywood is the home of many moving picture stars. It's also the home of Bill and Nancy Smith. You never heard of them? Well, get acquainted. You might say it all began 11 years ago.
0: And do you, William Makepeace Smith, take this woman to be your lawful wedded wife?
1: Would you repeat the question, please?
2: Say I do, dope.
1: Yeah, oh, I do, dope. And so we were married. Usually that's the end of the story, but with us, well, one thing just seemed to lead to another thing. Another Smith was added. Yes, sir, 9.5 pounds and all lungs. We named her Shirley, but she's 10 years old now, and everyone calls her Bumps. She's a very usual child.
3: And what do you want to do when you grow up, little girl?
4: I want to marry Artie Shaw. Why should I be different?
1: Yes, that's us. The usual average family doing average things. At least we were until last week when that man sent that telegram.
5: William Makepeace Smith, attorney at law, Hollywood, California. Will arrive by train today. Signed, Uncle Cecil. Send collect.
1: Uncle Cecil. You know, I'd forgotten I had an Uncle Cecil. Sir Cecil Smythe. When he became Sir, he changed Smith to Smythe. Well, for reasons you'll learn later, we didn't get the telegram in time to meet him at the station.
6: Honey, no one to meet me? I say, Porter, give me a hand with these trunks, will you? Thank you. I hope he has change for a dime.
1: When Uncle Cecil blew in, unannounced, Nancy was in the kitchen. I was in the middle of taking a shower. In good voice that day, too, I was.
7: I said, little dickie bird, why do you sing? Is it Willow?
4: Bill,
7: it Willow?
4: Don't
7: it
4: use
7: Willow?
4: All the hot water. Bumps and hasn't had a shower.
8: I'll settle for a cold drizzle. I'm used to it.
2: I'll end that soap opera. Caruso! We're going to cut off the hot water!
7: I sing every day.
2: Well, we warned him. Okay, Bumps, run down the basement and turn the valve on the hot water tank.
7: And I love life and I want to live, cause that's why I...
9: Hey! Who cut the water off?
2: Your 8 minutes are up, dear. That's all the hot water you get.
9: It is. All the hot water, eh? All right, two can play your game. I'll go around in a lather. Mad Dog Smith, they'll call me. Yeah, Soapy Smith the Strangler.
2: William Smith, get back upstairs and put something on.
9: Well, I've got a towel on. Say, if Gypsy can get away with it, I can.
2: Bill, you're right in front of the window.
9: Huh?
2: Have you forgotten the neighbors?
9: Oh, yes, I had. Say, it's been a long time since we gave the neighbors anything to talk about. Friends and neighbors, step right up. I'm about to demonstrate the kiss to end all kisses. The smack to smash all smacking records. But observe for yourself. Lips, camera, action.
2: Bill, you idiot. Now look, you've got me all over soap.
9: Punishment, darling, for cutting off the hot water in the middle of my shower. Soapy kisses are fun, too. Probably hygienic, huh? Have to try that again. Here.
4: Oh, all right, you two, break it up.
9: Now, my dear Bumps, it is a father's prerogative to kiss his daughter's mother. Now, how about you? Uh-oh, I'll get it.
2: Not in that towel you won't. You stay out of sight in the kitchen while I see who it is.
9: Well, make it fast, Nancy. I want to go back upstairs.
4: Mom, where's the soap box?
6: I beg your pardon. Do the Smythes. I say, madam, you're frothing at the mouth.
2: Oh, no, I was just in the middle of shaving.
6: Shaving? So late in the day? Fantastic place, Hollywood, but I say, do the Smythes live here?
2: The Smiths live here.
6: Oh, well, I'm looking for Smythe. William Makepeace Smythe.
2: You sure it isn't Smith?
6: Madam, are you trying to start an argument? I say, someone in the kitchen seems to be bidding for your attention.
2: Oh, well, that's just my husband boiling over. Now, what was it that you wanted?
6: Madam, I am Sir Cecil Smythe. Does that mean anything to you?
10: No. Does it to you?
6: Yes, quite a lot.
8: Sir Cecil? Oh, you must have sent the wire.
10: What wire?
8: Oh, I guess I forgot to give it to you.
10: Wait, just a minute now. Let me see that telegram. Will arrive today by train. Bill, Uncle Cecil is coming.
6: Uncle Cecil is here.
10: Oh, you're Bill's English uncle.
6: If that is William flapping around like a pale carbon copy of Mahatma Gandhi, no.
10: Oh, Bill, don't just stand there gaping. Do something.
6: Yes, old boy, tuck in your molars.
11: Oh, Sir Measle, this is a rare honor.
8: Rare? It's rugged. Come on, Uncle Smitty. Let's give Daddy a chance to get out of that towel and go look at my lizard collection.
6: Lizard collection?
8: Miss Peabody, I won't be in my music lesson today. My Uncle Sir Cecil is visiting us. He's a real sir. He wears a moniker. What does he look like? Well, sort of a string bean in a twee cocoon. Huh? Oh, no, he left all his wives in England.
12: No, I haven't seen him, but he's a knight or duke or something. Just came from England visiting Bill and Nancy. They say he's terribly rich. No, Nancy's hoarding him.
13: Lord or a duke, something very official anyway. I hear he's very thick with Wally and Edward.
12: He's staying with the Smiths, owns half of England, I understand. Yes, Lord Cecil.
14: Mama, the Lord has come to live with the Smiths.

0: Glamour.
1: Oh.
0: Is Nancy there?
1: Yes. I'll put her right on. Just a minute, Miss Glamour. Nancy, it's Cynthia Glamour. Now, be nice to her. She might need an attorney someday.
2: But of course. I wonder what the old... Hello, Cynthia. How are you, dear?
0: Nancy, darling. I've been meaning to call you for weeks, but I've been so busy with the Civic Culture Club.
2: Oh, yes, I saw the write-up in the Hollywood Citizen.
0: Horrible picture of me, wasn't it? Wasn't it? Nancy, dear, I just ran across a book of yours I've been meaning to return for years. Are you going to be in this afternoon?
2: Well, as far as I know.
0: But I hope I won't be in the way. I heard you had a house guest.
2: Oh, yes. Bill's uncle from England is visiting us.
0: Oh, is that so? Well, I'll be over with your book. Bye-bye.
2: Bye-bye. Bye-bye. That old battle axe.
1: Huh?
2: She's always gone out of her way to snub me. I wonder why all this sudden sweetness and light.
1: Well, now, Nancy, I don't know what she wants, but be nice to her. If I could land Miss Glamour's legal business, I could buy you that fur coat. Wonder why the old gal has suddenly discovered what nice people we are.
2: I think I know. Lady Cynthia Smythe.
1: Huh? Lady Cecil? Oh, Charlie, don't be ridiculous. She's going with that cowboy actor.
2: Oh, Luella Parsons said they broke up. His horse got jealous.
1: Well, I don't think there's anything to... Uncle Cease is a confirmed bachelor.
2: Oh, every man is, till some woman decides to marry him.
1: I take exception in my own case.
2: In your case, you didn't have a chance from the moment I pretended to sprain my ankle and made you carry me out of the Hollywood Bowl.
1: Hmm.
2: Oh, darling, you're a victim of the oldest con game in the world.
1: Aha! Now we get the confession. I've been tricked, hoodwinked, framed. But you'll pay, mark you, you'll pay to the tune of one swat for every year of the most wonderful marriage a man was ever hoodwinked into. One swat for every year.
2: Bill, don't you dare now.
1: I'll teach you to go around marrying men.
2: Oh, please don't spank me. I'll never do it again, I promise you.
1: You will note my knee action, the grace of my forehand swing.
2: Oh, Bill, stop it.
1: One.
2: Oh,
1: two.
2: Oh, I'm going to turn black and blue.
1: Praise Allah for long marriages.
2: Hell, Bob!
1: Charlie, when better spankers are made...
3: I say, what goes on here?
1: Oh. Uncle Cecil.
2: Oh, Bill, I told you. Let me go.
3: The old girl been giving you a spot of trouble?
1: No. I didn't know you...
3: Now, don't stop on my account, old boy. You know the old adage, a woman, a dog, and a walnut tree... The more you beat them, the better they be. Carry on, old boy. Cheerio.

0: you realize, Uncle Cecil, that Bill and I were only clowning. He's never really beaten me.
1: Oh, he hasn't, eh? How about that dreadful child?
2: Oh, Bumps is really a wonderful child when you get to know her. She'll grow on you.
1: Yes, like a fungus.
0: Well, she's a little advanced for her age.
1: Advanced? Surely there's something retarded about a child who can't count past four. 1, 2, 3, 4. 1, 2. Ah, that reminds me. I say I have 2 trunks at the depot, and this seems like a good time to toddle down and get them. I'll need the car, William.
2: The car?
1: Yes, oh, thank you, William. Yes, I'll be back for tiffin.
2: Tiffin.
1: Does that child practice every day? 1, 2, 3, 4, 5, 6, 7, 8. 1, 2, 3, 4, 5, 6, 7, 8.

0: bump. Your hour is up. Besides, Miss Glamour is coming over pretty soon.
1: I suppose you want me to be nice to old Hatchet Puss.
0: That's no way to talk about your elders.
1: I was just quoting my elders. Well, I guess I'll go make myself beautiful.
0: Well, don't stay in the bathroom forever. Oh, that daughter of yours worries me at times.
2: My daughter? Don't pass the buck. I'll get it.
0: None of that barroom humor now.
2: Hello?
3: Bill, the most terrible thing has happened. You can't imagine. I must see you at once.
2: Oh, Miss Glamour, why, certainly.
3: Oh, I think I'm going to faint.
2: What?
3: I'll be right over.
0: Well?
2: Miss Glamour, very upset about something.
0: What?
2: She didn't say, but let's be prepared. Boiling water, lots of it.
4: And never in all my born days have I been so insulted. It
2: no.
4: was just there.
2: Yes.
4: Not to mention the physical injuries.
2: Well, what?
4: I have a half-inch scratch on my knee.
2: But how?
4: And the public humiliation. Me once the toast of America.
1: What a memory.
2: Bunce! Now, you go to your room.
1: Oh, heck.
2: Well, go. Perhaps a spot of brandy, Miss Glamour, to soothe your nerves.
4: Well, do you think it might help?
2: I think so.
4: You know, I never touch the stuff. But perhaps just a dash.
2: Well, good, good. Here we are. Now, just say when, Miss Glamour.
4: When?
2: Yes. Now, let's start at the beginning, shall we? Just tell me exactly what happened.
4: Well, I tell you, none of it was my fault. No.
2: Miss Glamour, just sip the brandy.
4: Oh, yes, of course. It was just too ghastly, such rudeness, really.
2: Well,
4: and the crowd laughing.
2: Crowd?
4: I know I have a perfect suit. Injuries, libel, habeas corpus. I want you to handle the suit, Bill.
2: Well, I'll be very happy to, Miss Glamour, if you'll just give me the details.
4: Well, I assure you, none of it was my fault. Even the policeman said that I was...
1: Guess what I got?
0: Oh, quiet, dear. Miss Glamour and your father are talking.
4: Oh, she isn't bothering us. She's a perfect little lady. Come over here, little Shirley, and let me look at you. What do you have in the box, dear? Dolls?
1: Oh, no. This is my collection.
2: Oh.
4: Postage stamps?
1: No. Lizards.
2: Oh.
1: Want to see them?
4: Oh!
2: Close that lid.
4: Oh, get those lizards away. Ah!
0: She's fainted. Bill, help me get her upstairs.
2: Yeah.
1: Pop, can I come out of my room now?
2: No. Lizards. All the things in the world to collect, she has to pick lizards.
0: Are they all rounded up?
2: Yes. How is the old... How is Miss Glamour?
0: Oh, she's resting. I'm going to fix her some tea.
2: Well, you see, I had her legal business practically in the bag. If you don't get that fur coat, it's your child's fault.
0: My child? Now who's passing the buck?
5: Oh, there you are. I say, has the piano lesson stopped?
0: Shh, quiet, Uncle Cecil. We have a guest upstairs resting.
5: Really? You don't say. Stand a bit of a rest myself.
2: Uncle Cecil, did you bring the trunks?
5: No. As a matter of fact, I didn't get to the depot, old boy. I had a spot of trouble.
2: Trouble? What happened?
5: Well, some old biddy ran into me. made a bit of a mess of your car, I'm afraid. It's on Sunset Boulevard.
2: Oh, that's all I need.
5: Why, wouldn't fret. I'm going to sue, you know. Matter of fact, I want you to handle the case for me.
2: Oh.
5: Should be able to nip the old creature for a sizable sum. Entirely her fault.
2: Well, who was she?
5: Well, I really couldn't say. I got her license number, though.
2: That's good.
5: She was driving down the wrong side of the street.
2: Oh, that's bad.
5: Yeah. There I was, mind you. There I was. As far over on the left-hand side as I could get.
2: The left side?
5: Practically on the curb.
2: Oh.
5: She ran head into me. Wouldn't be surprised by what the old girl had been nipping.
2: Oh, look,
5: nothing to worry about, old boy.
2: No.
5: The crowd was all on my side, gave her a bit of a dressing down.
4: Nancy, never mind bringing the tea up here. I'm feeling much better.
5: I say, who was that?
6: That's a familiar voice.
4: The accident and all, I'm just a little bit shaky in the knees, but I'll
6: be all right. Upon my word, it's Gravel Gertie.
4: Oh, you!
7: Something's ringing. Oh, the phone. I'll get it.
6: Hello?
8: This is the Cooper Radio Survey. Is your radio playing?
7: Why, sure. The radio is always on around here.
8: Who sponsors the program to which you are listening?
7: Oh, well, by a strange coincidence, I have a direct wire right to the sponsor. Hang on and you'll hear for yourself.

0: Hello? Hello?
1: Yes?
0: Well, that tells you who sponsors the Smiths of Hollywood. Anything else I can do for you?
1: Not over the phone. Thank you very much.
0: Oh, excuse the interruption, Miss Lamour. Radio survey. Now, this party who bumped into your car...
2: No party, I assure you. And it was she who bumped into my car, or yours, William. Why, the old biddy was...
3: Old biddy! Why, you cad, you bounder, you fugitive from a verse lend-lease!
2: Easy, old German friend! I have no desire for further words with you, ma'am. If you have anything to say, say to my nephew, William.
3: Nephew?
2: Yes, he's handling my legal affairs. We're suing, of course.
3: You're suing? Why, I'll show you.
4: I thought I ought to tell you. I just caught him. They're only 20. What if our legend is... Oh, there, Miss Glamour. It's under your chair.
3: Oh, this is the end.
0: No.
3: Get me out of here.
0: Easy, Miss Glamour.
3: Get out of my way, Bill Smith. To think I almost made you my legal advisor.
0: Well,
3: you'll hear from me. Insults, car wrecks, lizards.
0: Well,
3: I'll sue. I'll hire a dozen attorneys.
0: No,
3: I'm going right down to Henshaw.
0: Now, Miss Glamour, you left out a Henshaw.
3: And Henshaw. Goodbye.
2: Noisy old dame, isn't she? Amazing.
0: Oh, the more I think of it, the madder I get. Driving down the left side of the street.
2: What side of the street is one supposed to drive on?
0: The right, you fathead.
2: Oh, I'm terribly sorry, old boy.
0: Well,
2: someone should have told me that you drive on the right side of the street over here in the colonies. I say, aren't we fortunate that you're a barrister, William?
0: Uncle Cecil, did anybody tell you that my car insurance expired yesterday? You'll probably have to auction off a castle.
2: My boy, what should I be doing with a castle?
0: Well, all knights have castles.
2: Oh, that's a Hollywood legend, old chap. I did, as a matter of fact, have a small country place once, but it went to the Crown for taxes.
0: Uncle Cecil, are you trying in your roundabout way to tell me that you're broke?
2: Flat as a wafer. Ah, the phone, yes. Now, if anyone wants me...
0: They can have you.
2: Yes, thanks very much.
0: Hello. Hard Luck Smith speaking.
5: Smith, I'm representing Miss Glamour. This is Henshaw, the law firm of Henshaw, and...
0: Oh, Henshaw.
2: Ooh, Henshaw. I think I'll take a walk.
0: Now, wait a minute, you old faker.
5: What's that, Smith?
0: Oh, no. Not you, Henshaw. Cecil, come back here.
2: I see that delightful child of yours outside.
0: You...
2: And as you yourself said, William, I must get to know her better.
0: But
2: carry
0: you...
2: on.
0: Oh.
2: I say, Bumps, let's sit down. I'm tired of walking.
4: You don't want to go back to the house, do you?
2: Well, not till your father's a little calmer.
4: He won't get calmer. Uncle Fee, do you know why we walked up this street? Because Miss Glamour lives right here on the corner.
2: There? How jolly. Let's be on our way.
4: I think you ought to see her and talk her out of suing Pop.
2: I'd sooner argue with a Bengal tiger for the last bone in India.
4: You simply gotta talk to Miss Glamour or we'll all be in the poorhouse.
2: Now, let's not be hasty. Now, you see, I don't share your confidence about being able to reason with the old biddy.
4: Reason? You're a dope. Never reason with a woman. Charm them. Melt her down.
2: That relic from the Ice Age? Why, she could pass unscathed through a blast furnace.
4: Once you get a foot in the door, you'll be set. What you got to lose?
2: Only my foot, I guess. Well, perhaps I should try. Well, go ahead. Ring the bell.
4: Roger.
2: Roger, who's he?
4: Come on. Give her everything. You know. Look down your moniker. Click your heels. Kiss her on the hand. Here, I'll ring the bell. I hear her coming. Carry on, old boy.
2: Never, never will I drive on the left again. Never, never will I drive on the left again. Never, never will I drive on the left again. Never,
3: oh,
2: never.
3: Oh, you!
2: Never, never. Ah, my dear Miss Glamour.
3: Don't dear Miss Glamour me. What do you want?
2: A word with you, madam.
4: Kiss her hand.
2: I'd sooner stroke a lion.
3: If you have anything to say, you can speak to my attorneys, Henshaw, Henshaw, and Henshaw.
2: Dear Miss Glamour, must we mix business with pleasure? My, what a charming house. Build it yourself?
3: Yes.
2: Must have been hot work,
3: Oh, I've taken enough like insults from you. Will you please get out?
2: Madam, in the presence of beauty and intelligence, I'm always at a loss for words.
3: If you think I can be taken in by flattery, you're wrong. You impudent old owl-faced totter!
4: Couldn't let her get away with that, Uncle Smitty.
2: She's a bit fresh, isn't she? Yes, but this was all your idea, child.
4: Don't give up. As Pop says, when you want to beat some sense into a woman's head, well, you know where to start.
2: Yes, well, it did work with your mother, didn't it? My dear Miss Glamour, if you would lay yourself across my knee, as they do in the cinema,
4: what?
2: It would spare us a struggle. However, if you won't...
4: Oh, you're mad! Get away from
6: me, Uncle Smitty!
2: Oh. Roger, oh. Who's he? Yes.
4: Oh.
2: Here we go.
4: Oh,
2: one. Bump, you keep the score.
4: Yeah,
3: I don't.
2: There we go, dear. Now we're going to get it.

0: funniest thing you ever saw, Pop. Uncle Smitty would smack her, and then she'd begin those funny noises. I didn't know whether she was crying or laughing.
1: And then?
0: And then I decided it was time for me to go home.
2: Shh, wait, here comes Uncle Cecil now.
3: Uncle Jimmy has got the beautiful ruby-tinted nose. Oh, I say, hello, I say. I hope you didn't wait dinner for me. I dined with Miss Clamour.
1: So we gathered, Bumptoes.
3: There's a fine woman, Miss Clamour. I say, William, I think you can forget the lawsuit.
4: What?
3: Well, I haven't a legal mind, but I have heard that a wife can't testify against her husband.
1: Oh, Uncle Cecil, you didn't.
3: Well, I haven't committed myself to matrimony yet, old girl. Never fear, but a few things I want to consult you on, William.
2: Well, Uncle Cecil, you have but to speak.
3: Well, perhaps you can tell me the workings of the community property laws here in California.
2: Oh, yes. Well, it's a sort of a 50-50 affair.
3: 50-50, eh? Well, that might work out. 50 cents for her and $50 for me. I'll have to think it over.

0: Well, as you can see, Uncle Cecil is going to have a lot of fun in America. But are we? I don't know. I'll have to report on that next week. Don't forget, same time, same station. It's a date at our house. See you then.
1: Mark it on your calendar, The Smiths of Hollywood, next week, same time. The Smiths is written by Dick Nosserman and produced by Andrew Hickok. The director is Vic Knight. In tonight's cast, besides Arthur Treacher, Brenda Marshall and Harry Von Zell, were Sarah Berner, Jan Ford, Ruth Parrott, Bill Roy, and Joe Forte. Goodbye for now.

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3: Hi. It's me, Gary Bellamy. Welcome to Down the Line on Radio 4. 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And would you really care if 500,000 people died on the other side of the world? I mean, come on, really, would you? If it wasn't for this 24-hour news and sensationalist front-page stories, we'd probably never even hear about it. 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Okay, let's go to the phones now and take our first call. And it's from Serena O'Neill in West London. Hello.
4: Hi.
3: How you doing?
4: I'm doing really well, thanks. I was just ringing up about cosmetic surgery.
3: Yeah.
4: The sort of idea of cosmetic surgery. I think it's really wrong that we can do all these kind of face plants, completely change ourselves. I mean, if my friend came up to me with a new face and said, "Hi, Serena, it's me, you know, Charlotte." I'm going to be, "No, it's not Charlotte. That's not you at all. It doesn't look like you at all." But, you know, I mean, can you imagine if your friend came up to you and said, "This is me, here. I'm with a new face." That's just wrong.
3: No,
4: I mean, I understand that sometimes the skin, you know, all cosmetic surgery is for a good thing. I mean, I've got a friend who had a motorbike accident, He went across and fell off his motorbike and skidded all the skin off his, the tips of his fingers. All the skin, and they had to do a graft skin transplant from his arm to the tip of his fingers. And so now, actually, it's quite funny, he has hair growing from the tip of his fingers
3: because
4: the skin comes from his arm, and he has to shave his finger every so often.
3: That is
4: bizarre. Really don't understand, in other ways, why you'd want to change your face.
3: If you're very ugly...
4: If you're very ugly, I suppose, actually, I do dread those people. You know, you wake up and you think, good Lord, if I look like that, I wouldn't go out. I mean, I do actually dread them. And I suppose if I did look like that in the morning, I would consider having a face mask. Or possibly, if I had the plant, though, actually, it's quite expensive, so I probably would choose something else. Probably have, like, a boob job or something else like that. I mean, what would you do if your girlfriend got a boob job?
3: What was that?
4: What would you do if a girlfriend got a boob job? Would you mind?
3: Yeah, no, probably not. They're quite small.
4: No, probably not. But would you prefer to get a face job or a boob job? I mean, I know you've got a moustache and everything.
3: Boob.
4: Does that bother you? Does that tickle when you kiss her, does it? That'd be so funny. Oh, but no, because you've got one too. That'd be like a double one. How weird is that?
3: Yeah.
4: Is that not really weird?
3: Fine. Thanks very much for your call. Bye. My God, that was like some kind of verbal tsunami. Actually, I'm not quite sure if I can still say that, to use tsunami in that way. Is it offensive or not? Matt, can I have a little fertile around on the tinternet, see if I can still use that word? Okay, I've got Ian Bishop from Kings Lynn. Hello, Ian.
5: Hello there, Ian. I want to talk about plastic surgery. Say, where's it going to end?
3: Where is it going to end?
5: Where's it going to end? Exactly. Where, you know, how far is it going to go? You know.
3: Yeah.
5: Say, how far is it going to go? Because, you know, you say, get a bloke who's born ugly.
3: Yeah.
5: He's going to have plastic surgery to make himself look better.
3: Yes.
5: His woman sees him, thinks, oh, he's handsome, going to marry him. He doesn't know. His wife was, she was born ugly. She's had plastic surgery. She's got two people who are horrifically ugly. They go get married. They're going to have children. Think, you know, the ugliness is going to be multiplied like fourfold.
3: Yeah.
5: They're going to get these extremely ugly children, so they're going to have more and more plastic surgery. Just make them even look normal, let alone look good looking. There's a whole problem with it. It's going to be plastic surgery on top of plastic surgery, because all these ugly people breeding and mating and all that stuff, and then where's it all going to end? I'm going to say, where's it all going to end?
3: I don't know. Where is it going to end?
5: Where's the end of it?
3: Here's the end of it. Right, I've got Alan on the line now who wants to talk about people dying on the other side of the world.
6: Hello, Mr. Bellamy.
3: What's your point, Al?
6: I have to say that when there is something on television about disaster or whatever it might be, I do find it highly entertaining, you know. I mean, the fact is, you can watch this on the telly, you get yourself a sausage sandwich or something, you know, nice cup of tea. You come in and you've got, like, a disaster there unfolding in front of you all evening. I mean, it's much more interesting than watching some boring programme like Casualty or, you know, she knows it's not real. I know a lot of people might not think this is a very nice thing to say, but I do find it extremely entertaining. I mean, I don't like I prefer natural disasters. You know, right. I don't like a shooting or...
3: No, that's not fun.
6: Well, it's not fun. It's just you don't get to see a lot. You get to see a lot of policemen hiding behind a car or something like that.
3: It's boring, isn't it?
6: In a disaster, you get a lot. You get people covered in mud. You might get a woman wailing. You get a child screaming and a man crying or whatever like that. You know, you might get a dog trying to ferret out a body or something like that.
3: Well, I do appreciate your honesty. And I think you have... I hate to say this. You've got a slight point. My question is, though... What if one of your family was in some kind of natural disaster, you know, big wave or a hurricane?
6: Well, yeah, but the thing is, my family are not, shall we say, travellers. They do not go to different parts of the world where that sort of event would take place. Though, to be perfectly honest with you, I wouldn't be terribly upset if a lot of my family was involved in a disaster, I saw you, because you want to spend Christmas with the bastards. But anyway, getting back to the point, what I like about, and I don't say this in a callous way,
3: no.
6: I say in a considered
3: way.
6: Okay. What I like about disaster is, especially if it's something like in an Arab country or something like that, not because of Arab people, because of Arab people they express their feelings.
3: Yeah.
6: And that's, I find that highly entertaining, because you can sort of look at sort of a more European approach to this. People tend to be more sort of self-contained.
3: Yeah, reserved.
6: An Arab woman would throw herself on the floor, rolling about, and you think, oh my goodness, what's she going to do next? Like, you know, jumping up and screaming and carrying on.
3: I'd like to say, don't you think it makes you feel better about yourself? Because you see that, you think, at least that's not happening to me.
6: Well, of course. You think it's not happening to you, and also you think to yourself, well, at least I had the sense...
3: Not to go.
6: Well, not to live in such a stupid area.
3: Right, brilliant. Well, thanks very much for your call. I've got a very interesting caller now on down the line who has actually had a face transplant. Hello, what's your name?
1: It's Eliza.
3: Yep.
1: I hear it down in your head because my auntie was born with the abnormality.
3: So hang on. You've had a face transplant?
1: Yes. I was born with the abnormalities, and then they decided that the doctor would give me a new face. You know, I said, this is what I do for him, but they gave me the face of a horse.
3: They've given you the face of a horse? Sorry, is that right?
1: It's me in the street.
3: Is that what you're saying?
1: And my life is miserable.
3: What?
1: But they gave me the face of a horse.
3: Oh, a whore. Oh, right, they've given you the face of a whore, right, and have they done a bad job? I can't really hear you very clearly. Is your mouth in the right place?
1: I think so.
3: Did they put your lips in front of your teeth?
1: You're laughing at me. Do you not think I've been through enough for it? Are you laughing, Gary?
3: I'm not laughing.
1: I can hear you sniggering.
3: Not sniggering. I just can't, I find it very hard to understand you.
1: But the detective, I think this kind of treatment is disgusting.
3: Look,
1: I get people laughing at me in the street. I don't expect to be arrested on the radio as well, because this is the cruelest blow.
3: That is awful. I make out from that call that she had a face transplant of a prostitute, and now she gets spat at in the street. I mean, I do wonder about people's attitudes sometimes, and it makes me very, very sad and a little bit ashamed, to be honest. Right, my next caller is Midge, and he wants to talk about people dying on the other side of the world. Hello, Midge.
2: Hello, Gary, how are you? Yes, Midge.
3: Hello, Midge. What? I'm fine. Why are you whispering? Talk up.
2: Well, I'm on a team.
3: Oh.
2: I'm on a quiz.
3: Okay.
2: You're allowed to actually use my mobile.
3: Well,
2: so I'm having a whisper.
3: Okay, fine. Right. Okay, well, what's your point?
2: Fuck, I'm looking at me in a funny way, Gary.
3: Well, look, why don't you move to another part of the train?
2: I'm losing my seat, Gary.
3: Right, well...
2: See, now, I fear there's a chap coming over the door, you have to terminate my call.
7: Excuse me.
2: What does it, pal?
7: Come on, Gary.
2: I'm on the phone to the award-winning Gary Bellman.
7: Gary, it's a better way.
2: Aye. Fair enough. I put my f***ing head on you, you poofed up.
3: Thanks for your call. Okay, my next...

0: carriage. You put that away. Lie.
1: Thanks for your call. Okay, my next caller wants to remain anonymous.
2: No name.
1: No name. What's your point?
2: I'd like to make a point. You don't have to be a surgeon to give someone a face transplant. In my neck of the woods, it's called the Chelsea Smile. All you need is a razor blade and a passing nonce.
1: Thanks very much for your call. My next caller is Urquhart Voller. Hello?
3: Good day to you and greetings.
1: Greetings.
3: Talking this matter when people are dying on the other side of the world, do we care or we in our heart of hearts?
1: Yeah.
3: Well, I can understand that perhaps in the way that we are alienated and removed from one another. But in the larger picture, we are all one. And that if one section of the people is hurt in one part of the world, it is part of me that is being hurt.
1: Not really, though.
3: Yes. It is like perhaps losing a limb or a very important finger.
1: It's not really like that, though, is it?
3: For those of us who are sensitive enough to experience this, it is. It is
1: not.
3: A mini death.
1: Right, I'm cutting him off there. See? Didn't feel a thing. Okay, who's my next caller? Hello?
4: My name is Thomas Ledbury.
1: Right.
4: I'm from Aldershot, and I would like to ask you, why haven't they invented a proper robot, like in the film Silver Robot, which works as a butler, and sleeps in the evening when you turn him off and he helps around the home?
1: Why, I don't know, why haven't they?
4: Well, I have no idea, I'm a child.
1: Yeah, you're not really a child, though, are you?
5: No.
1: Right. Matt, can you please, please try and screen these calls a bit more effectively, yeah? It's hard enough being interested in the ordinary callers, let alone people like that ringing in. When this show works, it's great, yeah? But, you know, when it doesn't, I find these people quite irritating, to be honest. Okay, who's our next caller? Hello?
6: I don't like to give my name out.
1: All right.
6: But I think you know who I am.
1: Yeah.
6: Talking about people dying on the other side of the world. Yeah? A lot of these people are ringing in with their opinions. You don't know what they're talking about.
1: No.
6: I have literally driven a van packed full of explosives into a bunch of people on the other side of the world. Right. Kaboom.
1: Why would you want to send a load of explosive into a...
6: I come from a military background. That's what I do. Listen, I was trained to kill. I'm not a piecer. I'm a killer. The British Army's not trained to peace. We're trained to kill. I'm a killer.
1: Right, and you're proud of that?
6: Of course I'm proud of you. I'm a member of the British Army. Keeping people like you safe by killing around the world if we have to. All right, some of you pussies in your radio land, you wouldn't know how to do. All right, I do it. I put my life on the line. I blow people to pieces for you. Goodbye.
1: Thanks for your call. Okay, I've got Mr. Fenwater on the line. Hello, Mr. Fenwater.
7: Hello, I'm a practicing surgeon. I'm ringing up. But there is a hierarchy that exists within the world of surgery.
1: Mm-hmm.
7: I thought I'd run them down for you. Would you be interested in that at all?
1: Yes.
7: Right, okay. Well, unsurprisingly, at number one is the brain surgeon. The brain surgeon is followed by the ophthalmic surgeon, who in turn lords it over the nerve specialist and neurological surgeon. It's followed closely by the heart surgeon, and backing him up, as it were, is the lung specialist. Below him, where I come in, my specialty is pancreatic surgery. And in the surgery hit trade, as it were, at number seven is the gynecological surgeon. Below him, in turn, is the liver specialist, who bosses it over the orthopedic surgeon. And every single one of those fellows looks down upon the cosmetic surgeon. The cosmetic surgeons really are the mongrels of the surgery world and are only a notch or two above the tree surgeon.
1: Thanks very much for your call.
7: Thank you.
1: Well, I've learned something new there. The surgery top 10. And a lot of people have accused this show, down the line with me, the award-winning Gary Bellamy, of dumbing down Radio 4. Well, that was a very interesting and educational call. Now, I don't live in a vacuum. I check the Radio 4 message boards, and I know some of you are very opposed to Down the Line. Many of you feel that the opinions aired on the show are puerile, but we reckon that they are a genuine reflection of the views of a large cross-section of the great British public. Far from dumbing down Radio 4, we feel that Down the Line sets the agenda for difficult and meaningful discussions on such issues as race, religion, and urine in toothpaste. So why not give us a ring, 0800 068 7060, or email us at downtheline@bbc.co.uk, or even leave a message on the message board and tell us how great you think we are. Because you know what, sometimes it's nice to read some compliments. And it's not just me that reads the message boards, it's also the big wigs and the bosses at the BBC. And we are waiting to hear about a third series, so why not say a few good things about Down the Line for a change? Even if you don't like it, ring in and say you do. Okay, I've got David Ray.

0: David on the phone now. He wants to talk about plastic surgery. Hello, David.
1: Hello, Gary. I'd just like to say I really don't know what all the fuss is about with cosmetic surgery. Why do people get so worked up about it? I mean, we wear makeup, we style our hair, we wear nice clothes, we go to the gym, we do as much as possible to make ourselves look nice and attractive, and we do. And what are we going to say? All right, we mustn't ever shave again. We mustn't. So what? You know, someone's nose, they don't like the nose. It makes them lacking in confidence. What does it really matter if they want to reduce it? Why does everyone get so upset about cosmetic surgery? Gary.
0: Yeah. Sorry. Sorry, so I wasn't really listening.
1: You're
0: talking about cosmetic surgery and things, yeah? Sorry, it is difficult sometimes. And sometimes I'm not just interested in the subjects that people are talking about. I mean, I've got my own problems. My back's a bit dodgy.
1: Oh, how long have you had that?
0: Not long, and I'm only 32.
1: The thing about the back is that a lot of emotional problems can be expressed through the back. You can tense up, there'd be stress, and that comes out in the form of back pain. So it could be that you're going through some emotional problems at the moment?
0: I am, yeah.
1: What sort of things? Problems with a loved one?
0: I know, kind of problems. Well, problems with problems with
1: We're talking about sex.
0: That and generally, I mean, basically, I spend so much time
1: How long have you been together?
0: I just talk about myself all the time. And this, you know, and ever since that we won the gold award, I've kind of had my head in the clouds, really, and I've sort of neglected her.
1: That can happen if one partner becomes more successful than the other one can feel left behind or dissatisfied in some way. Does she have a high powered job? What does she do?
0: No, she doesn't do anything. She's quite lazy.
1: Okay, well, maybe we better make that the end of this call. We'll go to the next caller, yeah?
0: Okay, thank you very much for your help.
1: Thank you very much. So who's our next caller, please?
2: It's Valerie. No, it's,
1: Who?
2: Sorry? It's Jim.
1: Jim?
2: Yeah.
1: Okay.
0: So, it's okay, David. I can do it from here.
1: Oh.
2: I'm calling up about... it's a bit difficult, actually. I haven't spoken to anyone about it, but I used to... Well, I'm half... I'm nearly a man, but not quite.
0: Right, so you're having a sex change.
2: Yeah, sounds... shocking when you put it like that, but yeah.
0: So you were a woman first, and now you're turning into a man.
2: I've still got, I've got the voice box of a man, but the box of a woman.
0: Oh, have you?
2: Yeah, but I'm going to get that sorted out.
0: You're going to get that sorted. Yeah. Okay, and do you have a partner?
2: What do you think? I'm looking, but my head's not right at the moment, because I don't know...
0: Your head's in a different place to your bottom half.
2: Well, yeah.
0: But this is obviously, you've chosen this path,
2: yeah,
0: have you?
2: I want to do it really badly.
0: So you want to be a man?
2: Of course.
0: And you want to love women or other men?
2: I want to love women.
0: Okay, do you love women?
2: Blondes.
0: And was this a very costly operation?
2: Well, I was going to wait on the NHS, but I couldn't. I just had to get it done, so I spoke to a friend who... knew some people.
0: And do you have... have your family supported you through this period?
2: No.
0: No. Are they ashamed of you?
2: Yeah, all right. Don't you say it as well. Everyone says it.
0: I'm really sorry.
2: What's to be ashamed of? You know, I'm going to look great. I'm really going to look great.
0: Well, why don't you call me when you've finished? When you've done it, why don't you call me when you finish, when you're fully done?
2: Yeah, well, it might... Yeah, okay.
0: All right, well, thanks for your call. What's your name again?
2: It's Jim, but I'm not sure if that really suits me or not, but...
0: Depends on what you look like when you're finished.
2: I'm gonna be pretty manly.
0: Take care. Thanks for your call. Okay, I've got Khalid on the line. Hello, Khalid.
3: What is point plastic surgery? What is point?
0: Well, the point is, if you've got disfigurement or you're not very happy with yourself, you can get corrected and be confident and happy.
3: What is point? Happy, confident. What is point?
0: Well, to be happy and confident.
3: What is point?
0: You're a miserable sod. Okay, I've got Kenny Hogger on the line. Hello, Kenny.
4: What's your year? How you doing, mate? All right?
0: Yeah, fine, thanks.
4: Feeling players, right? They let their country down. Every one of them. They let their country down. They should be ashamed of themselves. They should draw the curtains. They should shut the doors. And they should sit there and think what they have done to the people of this country.
0: Yeah, but listen, the World Cup was quite a long time ago. Now, surely, you know, we're moving on from there. And this isn't really about football.
4: Mate.
0: Look, Kenny, we are actually talking about cosmetic surgery.
4: I ain't. Them players let their country down.
0: All right.
4: They let their country down, and God help them, because we'll rise up one day, I tell you. We'll jump all over that field.
0: Yeah.
4: If, you say, yeah, mate, but I tell you, throwing coins, that won't be nothing. Like, we've got things planned.
0: What do you mean you got things planned?
4: I'll leave it at that.
0: Thanks for your call.
4: Yeah, they let their country down. They let their country down.
0: Okay, our next call is Mr. Walsingham. Hello, Mr. Walsingham.
5: I'd like to take exception to an earlier call you took from Gordon Fenwater. I know him well, a pancreatic specialist, claiming that the plastic surgeon is at the bottom of the list. I myself am a plastic surgeon, and as a plastic surgeon, I can say that we absolutely look down on pancreatic surgeons. Pancreatic surgeons, as far as we're concerned, are merely one step above the rectal surgeons. And similarly, I think he demonstrated quite clearly that he was talking out of his proverbial.
0: Thank you very much for your call.
5: Thank you.
0: Okay, hello.
6: Hello, Gary.
0: Hmm?
6: I'm a Christian, very devout Christian.
0: Right.
6: And I can actually feel when somebody's in pain on the other side of the world. Mm. I can feel it everywhere.
0: Can you really?
6: I can actually feel, I feel about 20% of the actual pain. I'm like a sponge.
0: A sponge of pain. So what happens, what does it feel like when 10,000 people die in an earthquake? How does that make you feel?
6: It's like a very bad migraine.
0: And I think you might...
6: If there's a volcano, I find myself coming out in a cold shower. If there's a flood, I've got tonsillitis or bad sinuses sometimes.
0: And you can feel all these feelings.
6: Mm. Oh, something happened then. I think, oh, I can feel it in my shoulder.
0: Oh.
6: I think someone's had their arm bitten off by a tiger or a lion or something in, I don't know, Borneo.
0: Mm. My next caller is Early D.
7: Hey, Bellamy, I've got a big yacht, man. I tell you, man, you're dangerous, innit? You know that, innit?
0: Yeah.
7: You know that, man. You are dangerous, man. You're safe, man. You know that, innit?
0: Dangerous and safe.
7: You're dangerous, man. You're safe.
0: Do they both mean the same thing?
7: No, man, what it means is that you're the man, innit?
0: Oh, yeah.
7: You're large. You've got to large up yourself, man. Large up yourself all the while, innit?
0: Big it up.
7: Large up yourself, Dredd. Listen, to me, right, if a man is over on another side of the world and all heap of people get killed over there, man, I don't care nothing, Dredd, right? It's survival of the fittest, innit? Don't bother me with that. Don't stress me with that, right? Come out of my road, man. I don't need that. I've got to live my own life. I've got to struggle my own struggles, right? That's nothing to do with me. You know, there's a man, what him call again? You know that man who writes Survival of the Fittest? Isn't
0: Darwin,
7: it?
0: Charles Darwin.
7: Darwin's, yeah. He had the answer, man. You don't bother with not other people things, right?
0: Right, he was largely talking about tortoises.
7: No, man, he was talking about everything was born on the earth, isn't it? For instance, I give you this, right?
0: Yeah.
7: Say if a lion, right, or come outside my yard, right? Say if I'm in my yard and I got a little bit of roast duck or roast pig or whatever in there, I got all my mans in there, right? I got all my mans and all my people, and we're bigging up ourselves because our pocket is nice, man, and we're just chilling. You understand,
0: yeah,
7: right? And then a lion come outside and says, "Oh boy, why go on early? Do you have a nice roast suckling in there and everything?" And the lion tried to come jump over the fence and eat up my suckling pig. May I for dash the lion out, Dredd? May I for kill it? Make it come out? Because that lion never put it on any pocket to nice up my pocket to say it could put some money on my table to make me buy my suckling pig, innit?
0: What are you talking about?
7: What do you mean what I'm talking about?
0: Well, two things. Where do you live where a lion jumps over the fence and eats your duck or pig? You live in Kilburn. He says here, Early D in Kilburn. How many lions?
7: No. Hold on. I'm telling you, right? Because you're talking deep, and I respect you for that, Dredd, right?
0: Thanks.
7: What I'm saying is, I'm giving you a for instance, like, it's a parable. It's a parable.
0: Here's
7: Dredd,
0: the parable
7: like,
0: that you're having. Look after number one. Pull the ladder up, Jack, and leave the rest to walk. Thanks very much for your call, Early D. It's been great.
7: Nice.
0: Hello, I've got Chuck Perry on the phone now. He wants to talk about if he would really care if a million people died on the other side of the world. Hello, Chuck. Hello, Chuck. How would you feel if a million people died on the other side of the world? Thanks for your call, Chuck. Okay, I've got a John from London. Hello, John.
8: Hi. Yes, I wanted to discuss the cosmetic surgery issue.
0: Yeah, cosmetic surgery, yeah.
8: Because I have seriously been considering cosmetic surgery.
0: Oh, that's unusual for a man.
8: Yeah, I mean, my looks have blighted me my entire life.
0: Right, so you must be, you're pretty ugly. You wanna...
8: I'm extremely handsome.
0: Right.
8: And it just gets in the way of everything. No one will take me seriously because they just stare at me because of the extreme physical beauty that I've been afflicted with.
0: So hang on, you want to have plastic surgery to make yourself ugly?
8: Not ugly, just slightly less fantastic looking than I am at the moment.
0: Well, how good looking are you?
8: Well, you know, women just throw themselves at me and swoon, and the homosexual men that you see out and about in London, I've got nothing against them.
0: No.
8: They also take an extreme fancy to me at all times.
0: So are you doing this mainly to get to sort of stop attracting homosexuals or to stop attracting women? What's causing the biggest problem?
8: I would just like to stop attracting everyone generally so that I can be taken seriously.
0: But what exactly do you do for a living?
8: I'm a policeman.
0: And do you think that your looks have helped you in the police force?
8: No, absolutely not. People just will not take me seriously, and if you're attempting to bring some gravitas to a situation, when you see that people are entranced by your handsomeness and your charisma, they you know...
0: Why don't you think about being, say, an actor or some kind of model if you're that good-looking?
8: Well, I've always felt that my talents and my interests lie in serving the wider community.
0: That's very nice.
8: And locking up, you know, criminal filth.
0: And it must be, I mean, it must be very difficult for you on a Friday night, for example, when you've got all those drunk men and women out there on the streets and you looking so handsome. I mean, how do you keep them off you?
8: I have sometimes adopt a variety of disguises, but obviously the basic police uniform doesn't allow you to too much in the way of customising.
0: Have you spoken to anyone yet about this surgery you're going to be having?
8: Yes.
0: I don't think maybe a surgeon would be that sympathetic to you. You know, you've got what everyone wants, yet...
8: Well, the thing about cosmetic surgery, as you know, it's elective surgery.
0: Yeah.
8: And if people are allowed to have it to subjectively make themselves look better, I think I've got no reason why I should not be allowed to do it to make myself look slightly worse.
0: Right.
8: And, you know, when they perfect penile surgery, I shall probably have that done as well.
0: Well, have yours reduced?
8: Yes, of course.
0: Yeah, you're making a lot of people very jealous, I would have thought, out there.
8: Well, you see, I have never had my condition taken seriously as long as I've been alive.
0: Do you have children?
8: Yes.
0: Are they good-looking?
8: They are, but I did carefully pick a rather ugly wife so that the children wouldn't be quite as handsome as me.
0: But
8: unfortunately... It's a mixture of the two of us.
0: Oh, it's a mixture of the two.
8: Yeah.
0: Okay, well, listen, thanks very much for your call, John. It's been fascinating.
8: You're welcome.
0: Thanks, John.
8: Bye.
0: Bye. Okay, we've still got time for a couple more calls. Who's there? Hello.
9: Yes. My name's Marcus, and I'm ringing about, you know, would we miss people if there was a world calamity or something? And I would say, Cheryl Baker, Ian Storymore, in fact the whole Nottingham Forest team from 1971, Tony Orlando from Dawn.
0: Right.
9: The Henry chap who defeated Cassius Clay.
0: Henry Cooper.
9: Cooper, that's the man.
0: He didn't defeat
9: him. I don't think we'd miss any of them.
0: No, but listen, we're actually talking about not individual people who you want to be killed, basically.
9: Well, I don't think we'd miss them if they were killed. I mean, we'd all be very sorry, but if they were killed, I think they've made their contribution to humanity.
0: Fine, but what about the millions of people who might die in some kind of hurricane or tornado or tsunami on the other side of the world?
9: Well, would they have played for football teams?
0: They might have done in their own countries.
9: In the First Division.
0: What are your problems with these people? Why do you want them dead?
9: No, I don't. I think they made a marvellous contribution, but it's over. And we're very grateful to them, but that's it.
0: And we're very, very grateful for you, and that's it for you. Thank you very much for your call.
9: Yeah, thank you.
0: Bye. Hello, I've got another call now about cosmetic surgery. Hello, who's there?
10: Jay Stretford Gurney.
0: Hello.
10: Yes, well, I'm the second best rectal surgeon in Europe. Because I'm a chap in Belgium, and I take huge exception to the comments made by Mr. Gordon Finwalter and Mr. Alexander Walsingham. Rectal surgery is an art. We are at the very top of the surgery tree, and I will not hear another word about it. This matter is now closed. Goodbye.
0: And this edition of Down the Line is now closed. I was a little bit low in the middle there, but your calls lifted me right back up where I belong. You are the wind beneath my wings. Good night.
11: Would you credit it? 50-odd years of baking it, same old Orbeez. Now top brass at Orbeez tell me they want an alternative. Still with same wheat germ goodness, but a bit softer like and less crusty. 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I'll put one at Lads onto it. Very nice, young Harold. If you like that sort of thing.
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13: 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Boil them for 20 of their minutes. 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
14: They are clearly the most primitive people.

0: On your last trip, did you discover what the Earth people eat? 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They peel them with their metal knives. Boil them for 20 of their minutes. Then they smash them all to bits. They are clearly the most primitive people.
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4: Day one, and I can't feel my legs. I'm on a plane on my way to Wellington. Not the top public school in Somerset, but the capital of New Zealand. I'm 11 hours in, with 19 hours and 57 minutes left to go. And I saved a fortune by agreeing to take a seat at the back that doesn't recline. Next to the loo, and near where they bring the trolleys through.
5: Oh! Sorry, sir.
4: Still, that has at least given me some feeling back in my legs. Aww, he's been doing that all the way here.
5: Oh!
4: Right, gonna bung on the old earphones. Channel 3 Entertainment, presented by, Sally Gunnell. Ah, great, it's Dead Ringers. Love that. They always say who they're doing, which helps.
6: Good afternoon, ladies and gentlemen. The signal sign has come on as I'm afraid we're experiencing some turbulence, nothing too severe, unless you're seated in the back of the plane where it could get pretty uncomfortable.
7: Excuse me, sir. Yes. Sir, could you find me?
4: He thinks he's Doctor Who. Oh, hilarious. Ow!
8: So why am I, Giles Wembley Hogg, 2 M's, 2 G's, flying all the way round the world to halfway? Well, if I told you that it was so that I could see the girl I still love marry someone else in a chapel in Christchurch, you'd think I was mad, impetuous and stupid. And in a way, I'm both. I don't think that when Arabella, that's her name, invited me to a wedding over 12,000 miles from my house, that she really expected me to come. But I don't think she reckoned on the old Wembley Hogg spirit. It's a 58% proof parsnip-based brew that my father invented and could well be responsible for the death of Mrs. Benson's swan. Turns out the groom-to-be, lucky swine, runs Wellington Uni Extreme Sports Sock. Psycho. So while I'm here, he's arranged for me to do sponsored whitewater rafting and extreme skiing for the charity of my choice. There's also bungee jumping, but I said, you won't catch me on the end of a bungee rope, and he said, no, I won't, and then it all got a bit complicated. New Zealand's amazing. It's the last place on Earth to be peopled by people. Peoples? Plus, it's also where they filmed the critically acclaimed Lord of the Dance with Michael Flatley. This is my story. Aloha, New Zealand.
9: 5, 4, 3, 2, 1, Bungie!
10: No.
11: Okay, mate, look, lots of people freak out first time, so in that respect, just like everyone else.
10: However,
11: this is your 15th attempt, and there are now 47 people waiting to have a go.
10: Okay, look, this time I promise I'll go.
11: It's either that, or I push it.
10: No, don't touch me!
11: Okay. Why don't you start the count?
10: Okay, right, yes, here goes. On me, 20, 19 and a half. 19.
9: From 5, 4, 3, 2, 1.
10: Don't push me!
9: Don't push me! More fights!
10: No, I'll fall!
12: You said you wouldn't push me! Make it stop!
10: No one look at me! I've weed in my shirt!
8: Day 1, evening, YMCA.
13: and I've already done the bungee jump, which was great fun. Probably could have done with the cord being a bit shorter, but I think I was a bit modest about my weight. Still, nice to be the first one to hit the water that hard and not die. Bella would have been so proud. Shame I didn't manage to raise any money for the Friends of the Friends of Budley Donkey Sanctuary. No one would sponsor me because they thought I wouldn't go through with it. Who's laughing now? Not me. I've dislocated my jaw when I hit the water. Now, I've got to go and meet up with a chap called Greg. He's a pal of Bella's fiancé. And he actually runs the Extreme Sports Sock. Psycho. Can't wait to tell him about when Bella and I were together. I've been out with Greg for 20 minutes now, and he's put me on a Bella mention ban already. Apparently I keep going on about her.
14: Do you want another pint, Giles?
10: Yeah, why not? Of course, if Bella was here, I'd be getting a long G&T as well, but she's not. She's with her fiancé, who she's probably going to marry.
14: Do you want anything to eat?
10: Just a bag of salt and vin. Of course, if Bella was here, we'd have to get a plate of nachos as well. But she's not. She's probably having dinner with the groom's family.
14: His name's Josh.
10: I know. Still, onwards and upwards. Plenty more fish in the sea. More fish to fry. Out of the frying pan, into the sea. First cut is the deepest. The early worm gathers no moss while you may.
14: You finished?
10: What's the one about a bird with a bush being worth one with your hands?
14: If you don't shut up, I'm going to kick your head.
10: Right, fair enough. If there's one thing I learned during my time with Bella, it's when to shut up. I think Greg's a bit tense. Turns out it wasn't Michael Flatley they filmed here at all. It was Lord of the Rings. Duh. By J.R.R. Hartley. So, I've been on the lookout for orcs, or at the very least a Gimli. I thought I saw a hobbit on the bus here, but it turned out it was just a child with hairy feet. Oh my God, it's the Riders of Rohan!
14: No, Giles, these are the guys from the Extreme Sports Society.
15: Gregor!
14: Robert!
16: Stilo!
17: Gregor!
14: Jennifer! This is Giles.
18: Giles!
10: Hello!
18: So, our first trip to New Zealand?
10: Yeah. Nice place. And my ex-girlfriend seems to like it. She's marrying one of your lot.
14: Ow! Sorry, Giles. I did warn you. And just so you know, we're all friends of Josh the groom.
10: Brilliant.
17: And I'm Josh's sister.
10: Perfect. Still, I didn't imagine you'd be here for the extreme sports.
17: And I'm a qualified extreme skiing guide.
10: Whoops.
14: Tonight we're doing extreme drinking.
10: Extreme lager. Don't forget the extreme crisps. And an extreme wine list, if they've got.
18: So, you ready for the whitewater rafting tomorrow?
10: Oh, yeah. Yeah, I don't imagine it's too hard, is it? I mean, I've been on the log flume at Alton Towers twice. Got soaked. Had to buy a waterproof poncho for £4 and then bin it straight away. Mums can't bear those sort of things.
17: Yeah, well, Steve-O's going to be guiding tomorrow, so that should be pretty extreme.
10: How come?
17: He's not qualified! Yay!
10: Perfect. Day two. We're at a river just outside Wellington, and it's mental. We're in what they call a raft, but it's actually more of a rubber dinghy. Hey, Glegg, this boat is rubbery.
14: Yeah, it's actually made of a double skin neoprene polymer.
10: Benny Hill's wasted on these people. Wow, I feel like Burt Reynolds in Deliverance. Or the hunky one from The River Wild, Meryl Streep. It's quite tricky. I've already fallen out of the boat twice.
18: Right, let's get this boat in the water.
10: Goodness, how exciting. Here goes everything.
18: Okay, the first rapid's coming up. When I say down, all duck down inside the boat and hold on. We mustn't lose anyone on this one. She's a real bitch. Rocks everywhere, fast water, totally extreme. Okay.
10: Sure thing, Steve-O. Duck down, hold on, don't fall out. Got it.
18: Here we go.
10: Ready about.
18: Okay, here she comes. Ready?
10: Yup.
18: Down.
10: Up.
18: Oh. Oh.
10: Woo! That was amazing! Whitewater rafting rocks! It would have been even better if I'd been in the boat. Apparently I fell out on Rapid 1. That's called the washing machine. I did rejoin the boat briefly about 10k downriver where the others had stopped for lunch. Unfortunately I was going at a hell of a lick and ended up the wrong side of the super rinse and tumble. Eventually they tied me to the boat, which was great until I snagged my rope on a rock and pulled everyone in just before the last. I'm not sure what it's called, but I think Steve-O said something about a big stupid basket. Yeah, ties in with the laundry theme. So that's £4 raised. Get in there. What a day. I'm in Geno's, what did you call this again?
19: A truck.
10: Yeah, a truck.
19: Also known as a ute.
10: Yes, that's the one. I like that.
13: We're in Geno's Ute, driving through the night towards somewhere called Huacapapa. Musing. I think I must have swallowed some water from the river yesterday because I've got a touch of welly belly. Still can't hear much either. Water in the lug holes. That's one thing, actually. Bella's got lovely ears. Really lovely ears. I like your ears, Greg.
15: Oh, what was that?
18: A possum or something.
13: Do you think you killed it?
17: No, but the next one probably will.
13: Lovely. So you're Josh's sister. Soon to be sister-in-law to Bella. Lucky.
17: Oh, you'd like to be a sister-in-law, would you?
13: Would I?
17: Funny, I never thought I'd have a scrawny, snooty pom for a sister.
13: She's not a pom.
17: Yeah, we'll soon have her scraping out the sheep sheds at home.
13: Sheep?
18: Yes, Giles. We rear sheep in New Zealand.
13: Really? Never knew that. Right, hence New Zealand lamb.
17: Bloody rabbits. Don't understand what Josh sees in that Arabella girl anyway. I mean, she's a bit hoity-toity. She looks pretty average.
13: Let me assure you, she is well above average, and as far as being hoity-toity goes, where I come from, that's something of a bonus. You try getting a table at the Double Locks without a pashmina on. It's not easy. I've only managed it twice. What was that?
17: Awesome by the sound of it.
13: Not stopping? No?
18: The van should be fine. It was just a baby.
13: Oh, well, that's good.
17: Yeah, hey, don't get all mushy on me, you soft bomb. You still hunt foxes in Britland.
13: Well, that's a them or us situation. Kill or be killed. Same goes twice for rabbits, woodcock and pheasant.
18: So how comes you're into extreme sports? I mean, you don't really seem the type.
13: Well, I joined up at uni. You know, the Durham Extreme Sports Soc. Crazy bunch. Once a month we go to Sunderland, which is lethal, but we always wear helmets and stuff, so it's usually just minor injuries. But I'm sorry to say it, guys. I'm here to win Bella back, and this sponsored trip's the only way I can afford to do it. Well, without dipping into my trust fund again, anyway. What was that one?
17: VW camper, I think.
10: I'm on top of the world!
13: Looking down on New Zealand, it's the only blooming country I can see. We're up a mountain, about to go extreme skiing.
17: How many times have you been skiing, Giles?
13: 10, I think.
18: You must be quite good.
13: Well, you'd think so, wouldn't you? But I've not actually done all that much actual skiing.
17: Well, how much actual skiing have you actually done?
13: Well, conditions were bad in 94 and 98. Oh, and 97 was a lot chillier than it looked. Low vis in 99, and 2000 was a complete whiteout, although I never saw it because it was too foggy. 93 was the year of the big snowball, bit of a tantrum and an early flight home. 2001 and 96, no gloves, cracked gogs, and couldn't find my hilarious frog hat. And the last time I was just full of roshti.
17: So, have you actually ever skied?
13: No, but I can sledge like a legend. In fact, they do call me the sledgeon.
17: Look, this is serious off-piste skiing, Giles. We just hiked 4 hours up here for the most extreme backcountry challenge in the Southern Hemisphere. And you don't know a snowplow from a ploughman's lunch.
13: That's the one with the pickle, isn't it?
18: Oh, God.
13: I wouldn't worry too much. I'm privately educated. These things come pretty naturally to us. My middle name was Salopette. Seriously, Mum's had to intervene.
17: Right, well, look, if you get into trouble or you feel out of control, just sit down. Not now.
13: Can anyone help me up? I'm a bit snowed in.
17: That was excellent. Charles, are you doing really, really well?
13: Thanks. It's mainly sliding and leaning, really, isn't it?
17: Yeah, now look, this next bit levels off a bit, so right. We need some serious speed or it's a long climb up the other side in soft snow. Nightmare.
13: Right.
17: Just tuck and bomb, okay?
18: Tuck and bomb.
17: As long as you make it past the big tree on the left with enough speed, and plane's sailing all the way from there.
18: See you at the bottom.
13: Right. Tuck and bomb. Here we go. Ooh, building speed. Quite fast now. I've definitely got the pace. Oh no, tree! Just make it past the tree! Yes, I missed the tree! I missed the tree! For once in my life, I've actually... So there were two trees then?
17: No, the other thing was a rock.
13: Right, rock. Okay. Well, thanks for the lift.
17: See you at the wedding, Charles.
18: Good luck.
13: Right, Day 4. It's night. I'm in Christchurch, which is on the other island from Wellington. This one's on New and the other's on Zealand. I've got 2 days to find Bella before the off and see if I can talk her out of the biggest mistake of her life, other than the time she left me in charge of the kedgeree at her parents' house. Tricky stuff, kedgeree. And that building was listed. Oh, I don't know what to do. I want to tell Bella how I feel, but she's such a delicate flower, and I don't know if it's fair on her to rekindle what we once had.
16: Get out!
13: Day 5. Just met up with Bella, which was lovely. She's got a touch of the old pre-wedding nerves. It's funny, because between the 4th and 5th punches, she actually looked pleased to see me. Not sure I did a brilliant job of explaining myself, but to be fair, she did have my face trapped in the door of the minibar. Gin was gone. She doesn't change. She's so pretty and strong. Mainly strong.
16: You, Pedgery, come here.
13: Ah, Mrs. Wells, Bella's mum. How nice to see you again.
19: Have you just been upsetting my belly bells?
13: Oh, you heard.
19: What on earth have you been saying to her?
13: Well, I did at one point suggest, in a way, you know, if she was still thinking of not stopping in a marriage kind of way, then I might be the right, because I still, you know, with the getting of things if she does.
19: And you put it like that, did you?
13: Well, not as succinct as that, but it's easier with the benefit of hindsight, isn't it? But yes, well, I think I blacked out at one point, actually.
19: Well, thank goodness someone's making sense. Have you met her fiancé?
13: No, but I know his sister kills possums.
19: Yeah, well, I'm afraid he's an absolute barbarian. I mean, he holds his knife like a pencil.
13: Really? Oh, dear. Poor Arabella.
19: Not quite. And don't get me started on the baseball caps.
13: Not backwards.
19: Backwards, sideways, a lot.
13: Oh, lorks.
19: I don't know what to do. His family is simply ghastly. They've all got accents. So heaven knows what any grandchildren are supposed to think, let alone speak.
13: Is there anything I can do?
19: The wedding. You must stop the wedding. I can't do it. There'll be a scene.
13: Right.
19: Well, I think you should go to the stag party tonight and see if you can get some photos of Josh in flagrante.
13: Right. Is that a nightclub?
19: Oh, quickly. That's Bella. She thinks I'm having a shiatsu. Good luck.
20: Are you my mother
13: out here? No, she's on the loo, apparently.
20: Oh, Giles, still here. Listen, I think I may have been a little bit touchy earlier. Are you okay?
13: Yes. Well, unless that means you want to start hitting me again, in which case, no, I'm bleeding internally.
20: You'd better come inside.
13: Yes! Hello!
20: I'm not going to kiss you, Giles.
13: Oh.
20: Let's order some nachos.
13: Yes! Hello! I'm in Bella's room. I've got permission and everything.
20: Oh, you're still doing that audio diary thing?
13: Yep. Lots of stuff about you on here.
20: Oh, really? What like?
13: You know, stuff about how lovely you are and how pretty and stuff.
20: Oh, Giles, stop it.
13: Okay.
20: No, it's... What else?
13: Stuff I've done, things I've seen and...
20: Look, Giles Wembley-Hawk, if you've said stuff about me, I have a right to hear it, you know.
13: Right. Well, I might have said... I still love you.
20: Yeah, is there anything else about me being pretty or nice?
13: Loads.
20: Oh.
13: And some stuff about what Jennifer has in store for you when you live out here.
20: And she is such a bitch.
13: Wow. It's like you've been sisters for ages. Josh sounds nice.
20: Yeah. Mm. He's really funny in a sort of not actually making people laugh sort of way, you know.
13: Like Johnny Vaughan?
20: Well, Josh is very tall. He's got nice teeth and a van and stuff. He's quite... I don't know, he's got a real sort of... He's from New Zealand, so when I met him in London, he seemed so exotic, and now we're actually here, it's just, you know... Would you like to see the ring he got me?
13: God, no. Yeah, I'd love to. Wow, look at that. Is that quartz?
20: Quartz, yeah.
13: Lucky girl.
20: Gilesy, will you do something for me?
13: Anything, just name it.
20: Well, it's just, do you think after all that's happened... I mean, if it's too late, just say...
13: No, go on.
20: Will you go to the bar downstairs and get me a little gin and toddy?
13: Oh, yeah. No problem. Okay.
20: See if they'll do a pint.
13: Sure.
20: And see about those nachos.
13: Knife and fork.
20: Please.
13: Day 6. I'm at the stag do and I've just met Josh, who's a git. Mrs. Wells has given me her camera and judging by the Kiwis I met at the Inter-Uni Ragweek Guinness and Pernod drink-off, I reckon I'll have enough evidence to bring this wedding to a halt in about 15 mins.
21: I'm just the luckiest bloke in the world.
22: Yeah.
21: I mean, Bill is just the sweetest, kindest person I've ever met.
22: We all wish you the best, mate, and hope you'll be very happy together for the rest of your lives.
23: Yeah. Oh, thanks,
24: Hey, any plans for kiddies yet, Josh?
25: Well, I always reckon they're the glue that bonds a marriage together, you know?
26: Yeah.
27: All right, not wrong there.
22: Plus, the making of them isn't so bad, eh, guys?
25: steady, Grigio. Don't lower the tone there, mate.
0: Blimey, these Kiwi boys really know how to party. I better see if I can kick things off. Hey, guys, how about a few drinking games? Bombers and fighters? Fuzzy duck?
22: I'm not sure, Giles. I reckon Joshua wants to keep things a bit mellow before the big day, you know?
0: Go on, who knows Plum Master? No? Same as thumbs on the table, but with you. What about Zulu Warrior? No? We could change it to Maori if you like.
24: I just think that might be a bit culturally insensitive.
25: Plus, there are one or two other people in the bar. It'd be a shame to disturb their night.
0: Right, listen, we'll just play one round of cock in the beer, and if it gets too rowdy, we'll stop.
25: Okay, but let's start with half points, eh?
0: Hey, right, who's on for another round of Up Periscope?
1: We need a new game.
0: Okay, what about Groomy Groomy Kiss Kiss? Hey!
2: What is it?
0: Well, it's where Josh has to snog three girls in 10 minutes while I take photos of him.
2: What about Extreme Rugby?
0: What's that?
2: We can play in the pub.
25: With a point for the ball.
2: Hey! Hey! Right, Josh, are you cook off?
0: I'm not sure about this. What if we find Josh a stripper?
2: Extreme Rugby!
0: With Josh nude near some girls.
2: He's got the ball.
0: I haven't, that's my pint.
2: Get him!
1: Oh! Ow!
2: Right.
1: Josh has scored!
0: No, he hasn't. We just fell awkwardly. Whew, I've left the stag party. Josh trod on the camera when they started the extreme haka. So I'm off to the hen party, A, so I can report back to Bella's mum, and secondly, so I can stare at Bella and be married to her in my mind. It's a bit creepy, actually. This is the longest trip I've ever made from Budley, apart from the time I got stuck in the funicular railway at Lynmouth Sands for 2 days. Anyway, it's all been a bit of a damp squid. I haven't taken to extreme sports, and seeing Bella's made my feelings for her even stronger. To be honest, I'm feeling pretty sad and lonely. I'll just report in to Mrs. Wells and hit the hay. Now they should be in here. I'm not the stripper.
1: And look, he's come as a rugby player, but with cords, bells. Look, where's Bella?
3: Who cares? Get off, sexy.
0: Oh, well, thank you very much.
1: Get off.
0: No, I'm just looking for Bella's mum.
1: Whoa, kinky devil. Get off.
0: No, please don't. Not the cord. No, don't touch that. See, it'll be like that for hours now.
1: Child, what the hell's going on?
5: Oh, my word, it's Kedgeree. What are you doing with no clothes on?
0: Well,
5: I'm waiting.
0: I'm the stripper. Ta-da!
23: Child, get down from the table and for goodness sake, put this over it.
0: But that's a pint glass. It's see-through.
23: Not the pint glass, the beer. It's very cold. It might help the swelling go down.
0: Right.
13: Day 6. We've been walking and chatting all night. Just Bella and me. It's a bit ruddy romantic.
23: The sun should be coming up over there any minute, Giles.
13: No, southern hemisphere. It's the other way around.
23: What?
13: Well, I'm not 100% pos, but I think it'll be the moon coming up first, and then the sun follows on at about midday.
23: Either way, it's stunning here.
13: Yeah.
23: I'm so lucky to be marrying Josh.
13: Yeah. It's no Budley Salterton, though.
23: Well, there's less tea shops.
13: No one has more tea shops than Budley.
23: And there's no Joel Lewis out here.
13: Yeah. And no Marks and Sparks.
23: No Harrods. Or Selfridges.
13: Or Claire's Accessories.
23: Well, quite.
13: There's no Pimm's.
23: Really? Oh, God.
13: Rains a lot, too. Do you remember that rainstorm in Thailand and I fell in that puddle and got third stage amoebic dysentery?
23: Giles, you are funny. And do you remember how your sarong was always slipping down and everyone kept seeing your...
13: Penis, yeah. Same last night, as it turned out. Your mother's face was a picture.
23: Well, she hadn't seen it since that time your jodhpurs split at the King's Nympton Gymkhana. No more Gymkhanas.
13: No. No more Giles Wembley Hogg.
23: No.
13: You'll lose your name, of course.
23: Yep, no more Arabella Wells.
13: What is Josh's surname?
23: Fonty.
13: Fonty? It's got a nice ring to it.
23: Oh, Jersey, I don't know what to do. I think I still may be in...
13: Arabella Fonty! You'll be Arabella Fonty! Like the chap who did the banana boat song, you know. Dale!
1: Oh, Charles, you're hopeless.
13: Hmm?
1: I'll see you at the chapel.
13: What? What?
4: joining together and holding matrimony of these two young people, Joshua Montgomery.
6: Late. Sorry, excuse me.
19: Kettery, where have you been?
6: Sorry, have I missed the bit where the audience gets to shout out reasons why they shouldn't get married?
19: Not yet. Have you got the dirty photos of Josh?
6: No. And I'm afraid I burst your camera.
19: What?
4: So if anyone here can show just cause why these two people should not be joined together in marriage, may they speak now or forever hold their peace.
19: Giles!
6: Yep.
19: Do something!
6: Oh, right, yes. Stop there. Nobody move. It's me. Hello, Giles Wembley Hogg. Two M's, two G's.
7: Giles, what are you doing?
6: Well, Josh, in the words of Elton John, I want to kiss the bride. Only he didn't really, because he's a homosexual, so he'd want to kiss the groom. But I don't. It's Bella I love, and please will you not marry her, please, Josh.
19: Well done, Giles. That's bound to work.
9: Giles?
11: Greg, you dare. You're supposed to stop the palmy beginning here.
7: Yeah, I tried, Josh. We all did.
9: What's going on? Josh?
11: He was never supposed to make it here. He's supposed to be in hospital by now.
9: Hospital?
7: Hospital? You heard what he said. We had him thrown off a bungee bridge with an extra 40 foot of rope.
12: And you were supposed to follow me into Dead Man's Valley, but no, Mr. Fairweather Ski Prick had to bump into the only boulder on the bloody hill.
7: You're like some sort of retarded Terminator. You just keep on coming. Scoot, he even survived 5-on-1 extreme rugby.
6: Do you know, my whole life I was always told I was accident prone and I believed it, but it turns out it was all a massive conspiracy. I'm not accident prone at all. It's just you lot trying to make me look stupid. Well, I've had enough of it. Do you hear me? Enough!
12: Just my dress.
6: Whoop. Sorry, I thought it was a hassock.
9: Mind the flowers.
6: Whoop. I'll get it. Sorry. Excuse me.
7: Ouch!
6: All right! You've made your point. Maybe I am accident prone, but I'm here and I love you, Bella.
7: Sit down before I knock you down, you bloody freak. Please continue, Revo. This girl is marrying me.
6: No, she's not.
7: You give me one reason why she shouldn't become Mrs. Arabella Fonte.
6: Because every time she's introduced to someone, they're just going to be looking at her thinking, Deo, Deo, daylight come and me one go home.
7: I don't really think...
6: A worker.

0: Giles, this is a church.
1: It's 6 foot, 7 foot, 8 foot.
0: Giles!
1: Sorry.
2: That's enough.
1: You're not wrong. Don't get me started on jump in the line or mama look a boo-boo. Bella, I love you. Will you marry me?
0: No.
2: Ha!
1: Are you going to marry him?
0: Sorry, no.
1: Ha!
3: Right, that settled it. Bella, darling, we're going home. Kedgeree, I suggest you join us before you're beaten to a pulp.
1: Right, yeah, good plan.
3: And if you ever sing near me again, I'll break your nose.
1: Fair point.
4: I thought it was lovely.
1: I'm on a plane. Mission accomplished. I can hardly believe I'm on my way home with the lovely Bella at my side. Well, not literally at my side, because she's upgraded herself to business classes. Still, much as I love being a traveller, I've never been more happy to be on a plane in all my life. Ow! Brilliant. Perfect.
5: Please, sir.
1: Oh, please.
5: Oh, sorry, sir. Next on your lap.
1: Right. Let's see what's on the headphones. Music. A beautiful bunch, a ripe banana. Daylight come and me one go home to Bodley.

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5: Hey, come on, Ab. The way you keep lagging behind, we never will get there.
6: I'm coming, ain't I? You don't know where you're going, no how. But bet you're lost.
5: Lost nothing. I've been to the city before. I know my way around, I tell you.
6: Yeah, I bet you don't even remember the lawyer's name we come to see.
5: Well, I just bet I do. His name's Boy. B-O-Y-E. Lawyer Boy. And anyway, it wouldn't make no difference if I did forget it. Captain Pinkley writ it all down for me in this card here.
6: What card?
5: This card here. See, it's all writ out. A-T-T-Y-B-O-Y-E.
6: Well, what's that A-T-T-Y spell?
5: Yeah, it's his first name, I suppose. Yeah, it's his first name's Atty and his last name's Boy.
6: Yeah, I hope he knows his business. He ought to be dad darn smart lawyer to get Hector out of that contract.
5: Yeah, he knows his business all right. Captain Pinkley wouldn't send us to some lawyer that didn't know law.
6: Well, where does the card say his office is? My feet's getting sore.
5: It says it's in the Hoosin building.
6: How's that?
5: Hoosin, the building.
6: How do I know?
5: How do you know what?
6: Who's in the building?
5: No, sakes alive. Ain't nobody in the building. That's
6: well, if there ain't nobody in the building, what are we going there for?
5: Oh, I mean, that's the name of the building. Who's in?
6: Well, there's a Houston building right across the street there. Don't you see the sign?
5: Oh, well, I'll be darned. Pretty near missed it, didn't we? Well, come on, let's get across here.
7: Hold on there. What's the matter with you?
6: I'm fine, officer, thanks. How are you?
7: Never mind the comedy. Don't you know you can't cross the street in the middle of the block?
5: Why, we got across all right, didn't we, Ab?
6: Yeah.
7: And you was going against the traffic signals at that. Don't you know enough to wait for the light?
6: Yes. We don't need no light just across the street.
5: Why, no, officer, not in the daytime, leastwise.
7: Oh, is that so? You still feel like wisecracking, eh? But you know what I'm going to do? I'm just going to give you birds a ticket.
6: No use giving us a ticket.
7: What do you mean it's no use giving you a ticket?
6: We ain't got time to take in the show, nohow.
5: No, you see, officer, it means Zeb's just in town for a little business, and we've got to get right back to the store again.
6: Yes, and we have to hurry.
5: Yes, but thanks just the same for the ticket.
6: Yes, that was right nice of you, officer.
7: See, you guys are dummy. Well, now listen. After this, when you cross the street, cross at the corner. The next time you cross in the middle of the block, you're going to meet the judge.
5: Well, say, thanks. And listen, if you're ever in Corn Center, drop in. There's a lot of nice people we'd like to have you meet, too. Well, come on, Neb. Give the door a push there. Excuse me, but are you Mr. Hoosin?
8: Huh? Say, what are you trying to do? Kid me? Of course I'm not Hoosin.
6: Well, then, what you got his cap on for?
8: I haven't got his cap on.
6: Have, too. That's his name, writ right across the front of it.
8: Yeah, but that don't mean I'm Hoosin, does it?
5: No, of course it don't, Ed. Maybe you just borrowed the cap from Mr. Hoosin.
8: No, I didn't borrow it. I work here. I'm an elevator guard.
6: How's that?
5: Says he guards the elevators.
6: Who'd want to steal an elevator?
5: We're looking for a lawyer, Mr. We're looking for a lawyer. Is there one in this building?
8: One in this building?
5: Oh.
8: Say, there's about 100 of them.
5: Sakes alive. You don't tell me. 100 lawyers right here in this building, huh?
6: No wonder he's got to guard the elevator.
8: Say, listen.
5: You know, the lawyer we're looking for is named Attaboy.
8: Named what?
5: Attaboy.
8: Attaboy?
5: Yes.
8: Say, you're not looking for a lawyer. You're looking for a racehorse.
5: No, I'm pretty sure he's a lawyer. They wouldn't send us all the way to town just to talk to racehorse.
8: How do you spell the name?
5: B-O-Y-E.
8: Oh, Boye. Yes, he's on the second floor, 212.
5: Mm-hmm.
8: Hey, you are. Get in the car. 212 is right in front of the elevator. Oh, Duke, let these fellows off at the second. Going up.
3: Yeah, this car, madam, this car.
5: Come on, get in, Ed.
6: Well, keep your dad darn shirt on. I am getting in.
3: 2 out.
6: Wasn't I?
5: Yes, well, come on now. It's a fast ride. I reckon this must be the office right here.
6: Yeah, how'd you know it is?
5: My dad Dingit says so right here in the door. Wilson and Boy. Come on.
6: Yeah, but wait a minute.
5: What?
6: Says them fellas are criminal lawyers. I ain't going to get mixed up with no gang of crooks.
5: Oh, don't be a darn fool, Eb. That means that they should...
9: Oh, I beg your pardon. I didn't notice you standing outside the door here. Were you waiting to see someone?
5: Yes, sir. Me and the partner here, we're looking for Mr. Boy, the lawyer Boy.
9: Oh, I think perhaps you mean Boyer. Hi, Mr. Boyer. I was just going out to lunch, but... step right in.
5: Thank you. Come on, Eb.
6: Oh, shucks.
9: Have a chair now, won't you?
5: Yes, thank you. Very nice of you. Sit down there, Eb.
9: Well, now, what can I do for you? Are you contemplating a suit?
6: No, I'm going to make this and do for a year or so.
5: And what we want to see about Mr. Boy is a contract. Do you know about contracts?
9: Well, rather. I've been practicing law for 10 years.
6: Say, Zeb, maybe we better find some fellow that's through practicing and gone into business regular.
9: No. I can draw up a contract.
5: Yes, but you see, we don't want no contract drew up. We want to get one busted. A friend of ours signed the contract, you might say, sort of without reading it, you see. And now he wants to get out of it.
9: That's likely to be a bit difficult. Signing a document without first reading it is something a person should always beware of.
6: Be what?
9: Beware.
6: I don't know. Where?
9: No. Beware. Like, beware the dog.
6: I reckon you mean, where be the dog?
9: Oh, not at all. I mean, buy the dog.
5: Yes, but listen, mister, we don't want to buy a dog. We want to find out how to bust a contract, like I was telling you.
9: I understand all that. I simply mentioned the dog.
5: Well, now, I'll tell you here now. Let's all start over again, and you just never mind the dog, you see. Now, listen. Well, we want this contract busted, you see. We'll talk about the dog later.
9: And I say I understand that.
5: Yes.
9: But if you come to me for a pointer...
5: Oh, Dad, dang it, mister. We didn't come to you for a pointer or a setter or no other kind of dog.
6: Yeah, Dad Rabbit, can't you get the dogs off your mind and get down to business?
9: That's precisely what I'm trying to do.
5: Yeah.
9: You ask me if I can show you how to break a contract. Now, I don't want to be raising your hope up before...
6: Don't want to
9: be raising hope up.
5: Well, we don't want to be raising no pup ourselves. Land of Goshen, mister. Now, listen here. If you don't want the pup, send it to the pound. Give it away or something.
6: Come on, let's get out of here, Zeb. All he can talk about is dogs.
9: No, just a moment. Is the man who signed this contract an alien?
5: No, he ain't alien. He's perfectly well. Picture health.
9: I mean, was he born in this country? Can he read English?
6: Oh, yes. Certainly he can.
5: Yes.
9: Then why didn't he read the contract before he signed it?
5: Why didn't he what? That?
9: Read the contract before he signed it.
5: Oh, well, you see, mister, he was sort of forced into it, like.
9: You mean he was made to sign under duress?
5: No, he didn't sign it undressed. No, he had all his clothes on.
9: I mean he, well, as you say, he was forced to sign it.
5: Yes, forced to sign it.
9: Now, where was the contract signed?
6: What's that?
9: Where was the contract signed?
6: At the bottom.
5: Yes.
9: No. I'm afraid I can't be of any service to you. I'd have to see the contract now.
5: Oh, say, wait a minute. Right here's a copy of it. Stuck it in my pocket before I left the store. Now, here.
6: On your inside pocket there, Sam. I see you put it in there myself.
5: No, it isn't there. That's where I keep my wallet. Oh, yes, here, look it over, here it is.
9: I see, a contract to make an aeroplane flight.
5: Yes.
9: Waives all right to compensation and so... Why, he can get out of this contract very easily. According to this clause here, all he has to do is to furnish a substitute, someone to make the flight for him.
5: Yes.
9: And say, I can help you out in this matter if you like. I have a cousin who's an aviator. He'll be glad to get the job.
5: Oh, well, say that's fine, Mr. Deb Burns.

0: an idiot. He'll be glad to get the job.
1: Oh, well, say, that's fine, Mr. Dad Burnett. Listen, have him drop in and see us at the Corn Center General Store in Corn Center.
0: Very well, I'll do that. He's an ex-army flyer, you know, flown with all the dogs of the war.
2: Yeah, well, when he comes out to see us, just tell him to leave the dogs to hum.

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0: Meanwhile, in the Batcave, Batman and Robin are working out the Joker's next move.
1: Holy smoke, Batman! The Joker's got us this time!
2: Yes, Robin, and he knows it. We've got to recover that uranium hall before Gotham City becomes contaminated.
1: Holy mackerel, Batman! He could be feeding it into the water supply right now.
2: That's it, Robin. That's where he'll be, in the city water plant.
1: Great thinking, Batman.
2: Quick, Robin, the Bat Car.
1: Just a minute, Batman. There's a hole in your tights.
3: What?
1: A hole in your tights.
3: Where?
1: Right there, at the back.
3: Oh, shoot. Oh, these are a brand new pair.
1: You must have caught them on something.
3: I must have been walking around like this all day. I must have looked stupid.
1: Have you got another pair?
3: No. I ruined the last one, swinging down on the mass marauders.
1: Well, listen, do you want to borrow a pair of mine?
3: No. No, you only wear yellow ones. It'd just look stupid with the rest of my suit.
1: Oh, come on, Batman.
3: Oh, shoot. It's so depressing. Do you know how much tights cost?
1: I always think it's worth the extra money to get run-resistant.
3: I really don't feel like going out now.
1: Oh, come on. The Joker's gonna contaminate the city's water supply.
3: I don't care. It's so depressing.
1: Have you got any nail varnish? You can repair it with nail varnish.
3: Hold this size. Oh, shoot, shoot, shoot.
1: Well, what about Superman? He wears blue ones.
3: He's not my size.
1: Holy cow, Batman, what about Wonder Woman?
3: Look, I guess you could run up a pair. Oh, no, they're just...
1: She's your size.
3: No.
1: She's always promised you that she'd lend you a pair if you ran out.
3: I'm staying in now.
1: I told you before, I can't go anywhere with you. I can't take you anywhere.
3: No.
1: You're always letting me down. I'm fed up. I'm leaving you. That's it. It's over.
4: Squeeze off a bit.
5: See.
6: 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Right, can I take your order?
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8: Okay, Joe, three burgers and chips.
9: Before I joined up, I was in a dead-end job with no future. Bored out me tiny mind, I was. Then I saw this advert in the paper. Set me thinking. I thought, why not? Give it a go, you know what I mean? 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Signed up for 3 years. 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But the Sarge soon put us right.
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8: Yes, Sarge!
10: What do they do?
8: They clash, Sarge!
10: You ain't got no panache, have you, Skinner? 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
8: No, Sarge!
10: Exactement! So go up and change!
8: What into, Sarge?
10: What about that lovely little primrose thing what you never wear? That off-the-shoulder number with the lace trimmings!
8: I don't think it's really moi, Sarge!
10: Moi? Moi? I'll tell you what's moi, my lad! You ain't got no moi! Not till you've passed out!
9: Then, suddenly, it just clicked. The whole outfit got poise, deportment, how to sit proper and all that. Suddenly, we was all on vogue. Now I reckon we're the chicest battalion in West Germany. And moi, I wouldn't swap places with no one.
0: The Transvestites. If you've got it in you, we'll bring it out.
11: I'm a working housewife, and my husband's a young executive in a dynamic new company. Our lives are pretty hectic, and somehow these days we just don't seem to have the time to sit down and have a meal together. Even when I have the time to cook it, hubby never has the time to eat it. I tried ready-cooked food as a solution, but even that took too long. Now, Cooksons have solved my problem with their new range of ready-eaten food in a packet. Rich, wholesome dinners, just like Mum used to make, pre-cooked and pre-eaten. Right now, I'm preparing the ready-eaten chicken dinner. I snip open the packet, and what do I find? Some chicken bones, some smears of gravy. Here's a couple of peas someone's left and a half a potato. You just smear it on the plate and then it's straight into the dishwasher. Super! Hubby doesn't even have to be here. It's a boon for me and it's a boon for him. Cooksons, ready cooked, ready eaten, 3-course dinners.

0: Harley Street, London, renowned throughout the world as a centre for specialised medicine. For years, the very cornerstone of established medical practice. But now, something sinister, something threatening is housed here in this small terraced building. For this is the practice of a man who calls himself Dr. Hypnosis. His real name, Dr. Hypnosis. He claims to provide hope for the otherwise hopeless. Is he a charlatan or is he a fake? With an open mind, I talked to him this morning. Dr. Hypnosis, essentially, what so-called services do you purport to offer?
1: Self-delusion. I hypnotize people into believing things that are not true.
0: Why?
1: To bring them happiness.
0: Can you give an example?
1: Yes. A man comes to me who wants to give up smoking. After a session with me, he still smokes as much as ever, but he believes he has given up. He smokes, but he no longer is aware he smokes.
0: Basically self-deception.
1: I alter people's perception of reality. This morning, a man came to me complaining that his sex life with his wife was inadequate. I cured him.
0: You hypnotized him into believing he's a great lover.
1: I hypnotized him into believing his wife is still there. She left for Australia 2 years ago.
0: But it doesn't stop there, does it? You also deceive people into believing they are no longer afflicted with diseases they still have.
1: I am selling happiness.
0: You are selling self-delusion.
1: Why then am I so rich?
0: Because you put the fluence on your bank manager. He believes you have £800,000 deposited in your account.
1: He believes he has landed a major client. We should not be slaves to reality.
0: But what about the irreparable damage, the heartache?
1: I don't know what you mean.
0: What about the case of the chronically short-sighted woman? You convinced her she could see without her glasses.
1: She's happy.
0: She walked off a cliff.
1: She's better now.
0: She's in traction.
1: She doesn't think she's in traction. She thinks she's relaxing on a beach in Barbados.
0: And still this whole scandalous affair goes on, as yet unchecked by the machinery of the law. Dr. Hypnosis. Is he a charlatan, a fake, a con man? Or, as some people claim, a complete fraud? Open-minded, I talked with some of his so-called patients. First, Barry.
2: I used to have a funny, squeaky, high-pitched voice, and people used to laugh at me. Now, Dr. Hypnosis has cured all that, and I'm really delighted with my new, deep, gruff, dark brown voicey.
0: Colin.
3: I went to the doctor, man, sure, because I had some strange things going on in my brain. I was really weird, you know, man, really weird. I had some really strange ideas, but I'm really okay now. I've really got it together. Now, like any normal guy, I'm really physically attracted to small, brown, deep-sea fish.
0: Bobby.
4: I used to suffer from megalomania. I had an overinflated opinion of myself. But Dr. Hypnosis helped me to accept myself for what I am. His Royal Magnificence, the mighty galactic emperor of the entire universe. I mean, there's nothing wrong with being ordinary.
0: Well, those are the facts. As a final test, I allowed myself to take part in one of his group sessions this morning. Hypnotic suggestion doesn't work unless you want it to work. It certainly didn't work on me. I'm still the same attractive woman I've always been. I'm still invisible. I still have the same magic flying shoes. And all the money I earn still goes to Dr. Hypnosis, as it always did. Dr. Hypnosis, is he a miracle worker or is he a genius? I leave it up to you.
5: Enjoying an evening on the town and you've had too much to drink? If you're paralytic, pie-eyed or just plain sozzled, why not stagger into the Maj Tahal Indian restaurant? We prepare the finest traditional Indian food for the gourmet who's boxed out of his brain. Talk too loudly, swear and shout a lot in the authentic atmosphere of the Orient. Savor the delights of our delicious tandoori cuisine, or better still, spill it all over our tablecloths. Insult our staff, flick onions at one another and talk in a loud voice about Alsatians and how you know this restaurant where one was found in the fridge. The Maj Tahal Indian Restaurant. Indian food for the diner who's smashed out of his mind. Within throwing up distance of this cinema.
0: Violence erupts in Hampstead as demonstrators clash with police. Full story, Carol Heyman.
6: And what started out as a peaceable demonstration has developed into a full-scale riot.
7: Make for the
6: Earth. Demonstrators claim that they are the meat.
7: Wait a minute.
6: And they want to know when they're going to inherit the Earth. Sir, can you present your case on behalf of the meek people of the world?
7: Our case, pal. Our case, mate. Simple. Simple case. We've been meek for too long. And where's it got us, eh? Nowhere. Nowhere. Well, we're at the end of our rope. If we don't inherit the Earth by Thursday, there's going to be bloodshed, mate. Bloodshed. We're meek. We're not looking for trouble. But if trouble starts, we'll finish it. Look at me. 20 years I've been meek. Inherit the Earth? Don't make me laugh. I don't even own my own house. I haven't even inherited a bit of the Earth. Not even a field. Well, we want changes across the board. We're meek.
8: This is Carl Heyman being attacked in Hampstead. And it's back to the studio.
7: Meek for the Earth.

0: Welcome to the Guildhall, London, where the Russian chess grandmaster Mikhail Dubček is taking on 8 of Britain's top club players in 8 simultaneous games of chess. To talk us through the matches, our chess expert Brian Southwood. Brian, how difficult is it for Dubček to take on 8 players simultaneously?
1: Normally, for a player of his calibre, no problem at all. The complication for Mikhail is that he's playing all the games blindfold.
0: Now this means he has to remember all the moves in each of the 8 games without ever seeing the boards. Is that possible?
1: Certainly. Blindfold chess is common practice at grandmaster level, although obviously it's very taxing mentally.
0: And now, Dubček about to make his first move in the first game. Brian?
1: Pawn to king 4, his favourite opening move.
0: And this rather striking figure strides confidently on to the second game.
1: Yes, he's playing black here, and in reply to his opponent's pawn to queen 4, he plays pawn to king's knight 3.
0: And on to game 3, where he's playing the white pieces again.
1: And he's moving knight to the table by the side of the board. Straight into his opponent's glass of water.
0: Is that a good move, Brian?
1: No. I think because of the blindfold, he placed the knight in the glass of water under the impression it was the bishop 3 square.
0: Well, he seems unconcerned as he strides confidently onto the fourth game.
1: And now... Now that was unfortunate. This time he's missed the pieces altogether. Instead, he's grabbed his opponent's nose and he's trying to force it down onto the queen 4 square. Probably it feels very much like a bishop.
0: He's certainly having some difficulty moving the nose, Brian.
1: Yes, but with a final tug, he smashes it confidently onto the board. Nose to queen 4. An interesting variation.
0: And this rather dashing young Russian moves boldly onto the fifth game.
1: And indeed, through the fifth game. Boldly onto the sixth.
0: Apparently his blindfold is causing him some problems, Brian.
1: Indeed. He's walked past games 6, 7, and 8, and he's now standing by the coffee hatch, ready to make his next move. And he's been served with a cup of coffee.
0: Brian, is it possible he thinks it's a chess piece?
1: I'm not sure. He's picking it up, ponders a second, allows himself a wry smile, and yet pours it contemptuously over his shoes. And now, with a majestic flourish, he strides confidently off the stage and disappears into the orchestra pit.
0: Brian, a good simultaneous display?
1: Not one of Dubček's best. Too little chess and too much clowning around.

0: Hello, this is Simon Molloy. Welcome to Critics' Corner. With me are Brian Southwood, Nick Maloney and Carol Heyman. And in Critics' Corner, we'll be looking at some of the programmes from the past 7 days on BBC Radio and Television. This week, let's start with Critics' Corner. Carol, if I can turn to you, what did you think of my introduction?
1: I'm sorry, Simon. I didn't like it. It's a well-tried formula. Welcome to Critics' Corner, Critics' Forum, Critics' whatever. And these are my guests, and this week we'll be looking at, et cetera, et cetera. Mm-hmm. It's hackneyed. It's cliché-ridden. We've become desensitised, I think, to this kind of introduction. Possibly I missed something, but I very much doubt it.
0: Interesting. Brian, can I ask you, what did you think of Carol's review of my introduction?
2: First, let me say, I don't like Carol. I like her reviews even less. This one was particularly abysmal. It was vapid, uninspired and lacking in substance. By all means, attack the introduction, which I personally found juvenile and trite. But don't fall into the trap of substituting abuse for wit.
0: Nick, what about you? Any impressions of Brian's critique of Carol's review of my introduction?
3: Well, if I can just echo Brian here, I don't like Carol either, and I hate her reviews, too. But equally, I don't like Brian. I think he's a nauseating, self-important, obnoxious pinhead. I can't stand you, Simon, because you're fat. I hate the programme, I loathe myself, I detest everything and everybody. But I'd like to hear it again before I really committed myself.
4: 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That's why we have an expert from the Ministry of Defence here. With his help, we're going to formulate a Cliché nuclear survival kit.
5: People of Britain, we are all aware of the possibility of a nuclear conflict. It is therefore imperative that you familiarise yourselves with the information I'm about to give you. One day, God help us, you may need it. In the event of a nuclear attack, you will hear this warning sound.

0: was Cliché, written by Rob Grant and Doug Naylor, with musical accompaniment by Pete Lingwood and starring Carol Heyman.
1: Rich, wholesome dinners, just like Mum used to make, pre-cooked and pre-eaten.
0: Nick Maloney.
2: Just a minute, Batman. There's a hole in your tights. You must have caught them on something. I always think it's worth the extra money to get run-resistant.
0: Simon Malloy.
3: Hypnotic suggestion doesn't work unless you want it to work. It certainly didn't work on me. I'm still the same attractive woman I've always been. I'm still invisible. I still have the same magic flying shoes.
0: And Brian Southwood. With M1 rifles, automatic handguns, and special training, we will help the zebra to help themselves.

0: Cliché.
1: Cliché was produced in Manchester by Ron McDonnell.
2: Good night, Mr. McDonnell.
1: Well, that's all from Cliché for another week. The Cliché crowd will be back next week with more of their own particular brand of humour. Some of you may be interested to know that a Cliché record is available from most record stores, price £4.99. A book of the series is also available, price £3.50. Also, a Cliché small wooden bucket with a stainless steel handle is on sale at Ironmongers, price £5.49. 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And now we'll look forward to some of the programmes coming your way. On Saturday at 8:30, the Claude Dubois Show with special guest star American singer Caroline O'Connor.
3: That's a lovely dress you have on tonight, Caroline. Well, Caroline, this is the time in the show when my special guest star and I usually sit on a couple of tall stools sing a little song together.
2: Oh, gee, that sounds really great, Claude.
3: Yes, yes. The problem is, what are we going to sing?
2: I'm not sure.
3: Caroline, You know what I'd really like to do?
2: No, what's that?
3: I would really like to sing one of your big hits.
2: Oh, no, really?
3: Yes, of course I would.
2: Oh, that's really sweet. Yes. Well, Claude, how about this one? I think you just might know it. This is a little hit of mine called A Song That Doesn't Rhyme.
3: A Song That Doesn't Rhyme? But what?

0: Hey, Claude, that's your voice.
1: Who, me?
0: Yeah,
1: it's your voice. A wongy wong. A wongy wong.
0: Hey.
1: A wongy wongy wongy wongy wongy wong.
0: What are you doing?
1: I don't know, I'm making it up.
0: Those aren't the words.
1: Dangle, dongle, dongle, wingle, wongle.
0: Listen, you're ruining my number one hit.
1: Dong.
0: This is a million song. This might go. You're destroying my career. Listen, it goes like this.
1: What? What do you mean? It goes like what? You're...

0: together now.
1: What? No.
0: Come on now. Yes, together, together. I sing my song that doesn't rhyme, because my whole life's upside down.
1: My mother's
0: I eat my breakfast in the evening, and I go to bed at noon. You burst my
1: blood. And my dear bird.
0: Come back soon.
1: I'm just looking the
0: what are you doing?
1: I thought my words
0: are
1: pretty
0: good.
1: Listen,
0: what are you doing? You ruined my song.
1: My words are better than your words.
0: You should have been at rehearsal.
1: You're not being paid to insult me.
0: What are you trying to do to me in front of all these people?
1: Sasha, where was Sasha?
0: Listen, cut it. Excuse me.
1: You're not being paid for this. This is the last time you're ever on my show. I don't think you're going to get on
0: top. I don't know who this person is.
2: We had a party last night. It's one of the places in a worse shape. You know how it is. You leave things overnight, it takes twice as long to put them right. 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

0: bedtime reading. One of life's little pleasures. How's your book?
1: It's so enthralling, I'm half asleep.
0: Yeah, mine's rather good.
1: Oh, it's no good. I can't keep awake any longer.
0: I just want to finish this chapter.
1: Why do you clear your throat every time you turn a page?
0: I wasn't aware that I did.
1: Well, you do.
0: Oh, I'm sorry. I've never noticed that.
1: No, I'm sure you haven't. Didn't your wife notice?
0: We never read in bed. She wouldn't have the light on under any circumstances.
1: Oh, I see.
0: I wonder why I do it. What do you think it is?
1: Annoying.
0: I mean, does it have any psychological significance?
1: I shouldn't have thought so.
0: I bet it does. Like the way you always whistle when you chop onions.
1: I don't.
0: You do? You obviously haven't noticed.
1: What do I whistle?
0: Oh, you're quite ambitious. Last time it was the 1812 overture.
1: What, all of it?
0: No, you only chopped two onions.
1: Oh, what a ridiculous conversation.
0: Well, I think we can say it's original.
1: Oh, it's nice to have somebody to talk to in bed.
0: Yes. How's the strength of the peseta?
1: I haven't the faintest idea. I think we're safer sticking to peculiar personal habits.
0: Yes.
1: And another thing you do, you always fold your socks when you take them off. Oh, yes.
0: I thought we were doing you.
1: Well, I'll tell you what. Let's leave it for another night. I've got to be at my best in the morning. I'm seeing a candidate about running the new branch of the agency.
0: Well, it's up to her to be at her best, then.
1: Well, how do you know it's a she?
0: Because you had your hair done yesterday.
1: Oh. Well, you are getting astute. It's 12:30.
0: On a Sunday night? Oh, let it ring.
1: No, I can't. I'll go down and answer it.
0: Oh, let Judith.
1: Judith would sleep through a brass band concert in her bedroom.
0: It'll stop ringing just as you get to it.
1: Oh, thanks for that. Yes?
2: Hi, lovely lady. It's Alistair. I've just got in from L.A.
1: Oh, I couldn't be more thrilled. Alistair, it's past midnight.
2: Well, we got stacked. Look, I need to talk to Lionel like yesterday.
1: Well, he won't like it, but I'll get him.
2: No need. I'll be there in about half an hour. Bye.
1: But Alistair...
0: You didn't have to get up.
1: I was up.
0: No, officially, I mean.
1: Here's your coffee.
0: Thank you. Look, why don't I just open the door and throw a bucket of water over him?
1: Tempting, but he did go all the way to America for you.
0: Oh, yes, the great miniseries of the book idea, Love in the Stone Age.
1: Well, he thinks it'll work. He may have some news.
0: He'd better have. If he's coming round here to show us his holiday slides, I shall get very unpleasant. How can somebody get here from Heathrow that quickly?
1: I have a sneaking suspicion he's actually Superman. Oh, Alistair.
3: Listen, it just struck me. I didn't wake you, did I?
1: We were just talking.
3: That is, as in talking?
1: Yes. We were discussing grunting and onions. As in...
3: Grunting and onions. You've lost me.
1: Oh, well, that makes a change. We're in the kitchen.
4: I lie.
0: Good morning.
4: Before I forget, I brought you these baseball caps. One each.
0: Why?
4: For fun.
1: Thank you.
4: Well, try them on.
0: Must I?
1: Come on.
0: All right. There.
4: Monster. You look sensational. Do we?
1: Thank you, Alistair. Sit down. Would you like some coffee?
4: Superb. Well... This is something, isn't it?
0: Yes. I like nothing better than sitting in the kitchen in the early hours of the morning wearing a silly hat.
3: If you don't like it, Lyle, you don't have to keep it on.
0: Good.
1: I'll keep mine on, Alistair, if you'll get to the point.
3: Okay. Here is the point with a capital P. I've been talking to CBS.
0: Who's he?
1: It's an American television network.
3: Substitute the. And they are tremendously excited about your idea.
0: It's your idea.
3: Our idea, then. Your story. Young soldier and the young nurse falling in love, but being parted by the Korean War. Did I pitch it or did I pitch it? The head honcho, Cy Lieberman, cried.
0: With laughter?
3: Lie.
1: That's not the Cy Lieberman, is it?
3: You know him?
1: No. I just thought it might be the Cy Lieberman. Sorry, it must be wearing his hat.
3: Okay. Are you ready for this? Cy Lieberman wants a treatment.
0: Why, what's wrong with him?
3: Nice one, Lai.
1: Good news. I mean, a treatment. What is a treatment?
3: Something on paper. An outline of the story. A kind of development.
0: What's a development?
3: like a treatment.
0: We're back where we started.
3: Look, 20, 25 pages about your story. How you see it. How you'd write it. Locations, characters, and just enough dialogue to make Cy drool.
0: Mm. Well...
1: You can do that.
0: I can?
1: Of course you can.
3: You tell him.
1: I just told him.
0: Oh, I don't know. It's not my field.
3: Now, be positive. This is part of your life. We have a shortcut here. We have the ear of the horse's mouth, Cy. It's lie to Cy. More or less.
1: Well, more or less what?
3: Well, first we have to set up a meeting with Mike Barboza. He's like Cy's right arm. And if he likes the treatment, he flies back to the coast.
0: Which coast?
3: Los Angeles. The coast. He flies back to the coast with a smile on all our faces.
1: You mean this Mike Barboza is coming all this way to read the treatment?
3: Not exactly, no. He's coming to London to buy some socks. But he can fit us in.
0: That puts me into perspective, doesn't it?
1: It's a long way to come for socks.
3: Forget the socks. This is a gift from the gods. Mike meets Lai. Lai impresses Mike. Mike flies back and talks to Cy. Cy rings Lai and we're away. Be positive.
0: So, how long have I got to write this treatment thing?
3: Bags of time, Lai. Mike doesn't get in till Tuesday.
0: Oh, thanks, Alistair. 48 hours.
5: Morning, Sandy.
6: Morning. It won't work, you know.
5: What won't?
6: Starting to get in on time. It's too late to get the new branch now.
5: Oh, ha ha.
6: Why are you on time?
5: The tension at breakfast. I couldn't stand it anymore, so I just had coffee and ran.
6: Oh. They haven't had another of their rows, have they?
5: What do you mean, another of their rows? Yeah, I see what you mean. No, but Lionel's got to write a treatment about him and Mum 38 years ago. Alistair's busy persuading America to turn it into a mini-series.
6: But that's great! Why should that produce tension at breakfast?
5: He's only got till tomorrow to do it.
6: Oh, yes. Says who?
5: Oh, Cy, somebody.
6: Oh, I see. Yes.
7: I'll explain later. I've got to go and do these expenses.
6: Your mum does those.
7: Yeah, I know, but she's going to be late.
6: She's interviewing at 11. You're not going to do that as well, are you?
7: No, I'm not. Don't look so horrified by the thought. Mum will be in by then. She's just hanging on to the last minute to help Lionel.
6: Ah. How are they getting on?
7: Not very well. When I left, they hadn't even thought of a title.
1: How about calling it Strangers in the Park?
0: Sounds like an Alfred Hitchcock film.
1: Yes. Lovers in the Park?
0: No.
1: No. No, well, I've got to go to work. You'll do it. Good luck.
0: Thank you.
1: Bye.
0: Perhaps I should call it Psycho.
7: I'm sorry, Miss Curtis. Mum, Miss Pargeter must have got held up. I'm sure she won't be long.
8: I do hope not.
7: Well, I'm sure she won't. Can I get you something to drink in the meantime? Tea or coffee?
8: No. I'd like a mineral water, please. Still, with ice and a twist of lemon.
7: Right. Well, if you wait here, I'll go and see what I can do. Sandy, Miss Curtis would like a mineral water, still, with ice and a twist of lemon.
6: If you ask me, what Miss Curtis wants is a jolly...
7: Oh, we've got a cocktail bar.
6: Well, I'll just go over the road and get one.
7: Did you specify any particular sort of glass?
6: You're not being fair.
7: I know.
6: I bet her tights never ladder.
7: Never!
1: Judith!
7: Mum, you're late.
1: I know. The Westway's jammed.
7: You're limping.
1: I know.
7: I'll be back soon. Morning, boss.
1: Morning.
7: Why are you limping?
1: Well, I gave up on the cab and ran the last bit and my heels come off.
7: Ah. Miss Curtis is waiting in your office.
1: What's she like?
7: Very together.
1: Oh, good. Good. I'll see for myself. Miss Curtis. Jean Pargeter. So sorry to have kept you waiting. The Westway's jammed solid, and the heel came off my shoe. Wouldn't you just know it?
8: Oh, really?
1: Which way did you come?
8: The Westway. I checked the traffic update on the radio and allowed myself plenty of time.
1: Good for you. Would you like a drink?
8: I've already ordered something, thank you.
1: Right. I must say, your CV seems very impressive.
8: Thank you.
1: Now, where is it now? Oh, yes, of course, in my briefcase. Pickle.
5: Pickle?
1: Yes, my chap made me a quick sandwich for lunch, and it must have come unwrapped. It's cheese and pickle.
5: I see.
1: Sorry about your CV.
5: Oh, don't worry, it's only a photocopy.
1: Oh, good, good. Well, Sally, as I said, your CV's very impressive.
5: Thank you.
1: Business studies at Harvard.
5: I thought they were the best.
1: Oh, quite. I don't quite see the relevance of a national diploma in design at Goldsmiths.
5: I just did it for fun, really.
1: Oh, right.
9: Your mineral water, Miss Curtis.
5: Thank you.
1: Judy, beer, love, my shoe. Pop this round the corner and see if they can put the heel back on, will you? Oh, now, where is the heel?
9: I don't know.
5: The briefcase?
1: Oh, yeah, yes, of course. The briefcase. Oh.
5: Covered in pickle?
1: Yes. Covered in pickle. Hello?
0: Hello.
1: I got covered in pickle today.
0: How did you manage that?
1: You didn't wrap the sandwiches properly.
0: Well, I thought I did.
1: Well, you didn't.
0: Well, you couldn't have got covered in pickle.
1: Well, I got it all over my hand.
0: I'm sorry.
1: No. I'm sorry, bursting in like that and going on about the pickle. Well, how's it going?
0: I've done 3 pages.
1: Oh, that's not very much.
0: Well, that's how it's going.
1: Why aren't you using the word processor?
0: Won't make me think any faster, would it? In any case, those things are beyond me.
1: Like a drink?
0: Yeah, I'd better not. I've got a feeling it's going to be a long night.
1: Well, what's the problem?
0: Would you like a list?
1: Well, the main problem, then.
0: Age. It's not easy remembering what I was like at 20.
1: I thought you were lovely.
0: I can hardly describe myself as a lovely second lieutenant, can I?
1: Oh, what's this? Inset?
0: Some dialogue, remember? Alistair said to put in some dialogue to make Cy Lieberman drool.
1: Oh. Excuse me, miss, could you direct me to Curzon Street? Yes, just cross Park Lane and it's almost directly opposite, thank you. Not at all. It's sunny today, yes it is. Quite warm too, yes, quite warm.
0: That's what we said when we first met.
1: Well, it's hardly going to make him drool, is it? Drop off, maybe.
0: All right. Try substituting hi, babe, hi, you big boy.
1: Oh, now that's just silly.
0: Well, it's all silly, the whole idea. And tomorrow, Mike, whatever his name
1: Barbosa.
0: Is... Barbosa. Barbosa is going to read this and think it's worth less than the socks he's coming over to buy.
1: You give up now, stuff the rest of the pickle down your shirt. It's worth a go, we agreed.
0: Oh, all right, it's worth a go. I think I will have that drink, it might lubricate my memory. Oh, I forgot to ask, how did the interview go?
1: Oh, she was intimidating. She looked like a fashion plate... had qualifications coming out of her ears and made me feel about 150. A scruffy 150-year-old.
0: You didn't like her?
1: Well, I don't have to like her. She'll be working in a different building until the coup. That will probably only take her about 6 months. Cheers.
0: Cheers. Did you give her the job?
1: No, not straight away. I will, probably. I said I'd let her know.
0: That's the idea. Make her sweat for a bit.
1: I don't think so. She said fine, but could it be within the next 24 hours, as she had a lot of other interviews lined up? Oh, you better get going. I'll do the dinner.
0: Yes, you're right. I tell you what, I categorically refuse to go into any details about sex.
1: Whose sex?
0: Ours.
1: Well, I wouldn't be too categorical about it. I mean, we watched a lot of miniseries. A little bit of sex never hurts.
0: I'm not telling the world what we got up to.
1: Well, look, it wouldn't be us. We're just two people.
0: Well, in that case, I'll put in the bit about the airing cupboard.
1: What airing cupboard?
0: Don't you remember?
1: Oh, yes. Oh, yes, well, get writing.
0: I can't do it now. We haven't even held hands yet.
6: No, Mr. Coleman, that's no problem at all. We'll have a senior executive with you within the hour. Yeah, I promise. Thank you. Bye. Old man Coleman's kicking up a stink. That Caroline didn't turn up again today. So I promised him a senior executive within the hour.
1: Judy?
5: I'm not a senior executive.
1: True, but you have very winning ways. Off you go.
5: I'm a martyr, that's what I am. Right, Mr. Coleman. Oh, yes.
1: What are you doing?
5: I'm going to swat up on this in the taxi.
1: What is it?
5: It's a model aeroplanes magazine. Old man Coleman is mad about model aeroplanes.
1: Clever girl.
5: Yes. Well, I'll be off then. Oh, any news from Lionel?
1: Oh, he's still trying to finish it when I left. The air was rather blue.
5: Oh, dear. Oh, well. See you later. Bye.
6: Oh, yes, boss. Don't forget to ring Miss Ice Cube.
1: Miss Curtis to you, Sandy. You know, you could have run that branch, Sandy.
6: I know. I like it here. Don't ask me why, but I do. Miss Ice Cubes, you know, will be about as popular as a fox in a chicken run.
1: Well, you don't have to be loved to run a business.
6: Oh, I know that.
1: Oh, cheeky.
0: I've finished it.
1: Oh!
0: Alistair phoned. We're having lunch with this Mike Barboza on a riverboat on the embankment.
1: He hasn't hired the QE2, has he?
0: I shouldn't be surprised. I wondered if Sandy could run off some copies of this for me.
6: Yes, of course. Ooh. Bit of a mess, isn't it?
0: Probably in every sense of the word.
6: Look, why don't I put this onto the word processor? It won't take an hour.
0: I haven't got an hour. I hang on till the last minute trying to come up with a title. I've called it A Tale of Two People.
1: Oh.
0: Well, it's the best I could think of.
1: I'll go and do your copies. This lunch. You won't be aggressive, will you?
0: Of course not.
1: Or surly.
0: Or surly.
1: Just think of the money.
0: If I thought it was worth any, I would.
6: Look, the copy is all set. Could you just put the sheets in the tray and press the red button while I answer that?
0: Mm-hmm.
6: Hello? Type for you?
1: Right. I'll give you a hand. Oh, wouldn't you know it? My phone now. Hello. Oh, Mr. Downton. Yes. Oh, that's interesting, yes. Will you just hold on a minute? Lionel, just put the sheets in a tray and press the red button. You can do that, can't you?
0: I'm not an imbecile.
1: Hello, Mr. Downton. I'm so sorry. Now, how many days were you suggesting?
6: If you could just hold the line for a minute, sir, because I'll have to get it from Miss Pargeter's desk.
1: All right, Lionel.
6: You know what to do? Just put the sheet in the tray and press...
0: The red button, I know.
1: No, Mr. Downton, I'll pay. Oh, well, that's very nice of you. Well, if you insist. Wednesday, yes? 1 o'clock, the Pomme d'Amour. I'll look forward to seeing you. Goodbye.
0: The Pomme d'Amour.
1: He likes me.
6: Right, we'll have it with you tomorrow. Goodbye. Is everything all right?
0: Yes, fine. I started the machine in the other office. When do the copies come through?
1: The other office? Quick, before it's too late.
0: What?
1: Lionel, don't you know the difference between a photocopier and a paper shredder? Lionel, will you slow down?
0: It's bad manners to be late.
1: Well, it's better than arriving on the dot all hot and sweaty.
0: Oh.
1: Well, you don't have to stop altogether.
0: Oh, let's not go at all.
1: Look, I'm not even supposed to be here in the first place. I don't mind helping, but I'm not going instead of you.
0: Well, you're better at talking than me. That's why I asked you to come. Good God, fancy having to tell a treat.
1: Well, it's either that or handing him thousands of strips of paper and a pot of glue. Oh, look, come on, it's worth a try.
0: Well, I think we've arrived, actually. This boat, moored right here.
1: Queen Mary? Oh, that looks nice.
0: So did the Titanic.
10: Hey. Two creative minds for the price of one.
1: I hope you don't mind.
0: A substitute for a machine, you see.
10: No props. Let me introduce you. Gene, meet Mike. Mike, meet Gene.
1: How do you do?
11: Mike Barboza, how you doing?
10: Mike, Lionel. Lionel, Mike.
0: How are you?
11: Mike Barboza, how are you? I'm good, yeah. And let me say, I am eagerly anticipating reading your treatment.
10: So, folks, should we have a drink before we trough? Gene.
1: Oh, I could kill for a gin and tonic.
0: Scotch, please, a large one.
10: Mike?
11: Mineral water, please.
10: Yes. Make that 2 mineral waters, please.
12: Yes, sir.
1: Did you get your socks, Mike?
11: I surely did, Gene. Thank you. You know, nobody makes socks quite like you, Brits.
0: We think of it as almost an art form.
10: So, how's Cy, Mike?
11: Tremendously excited. You know, before I left, he said, Mike, bring me back a winner.
0: Not socks?
11: Excuse me?
0: No, it was a joke.
11: Oh, I see.
10: And a winner, Mike, is what we think we have for you. What am I saying? Think. We are certain.
11: Great. Now, well, with your permission, I'd very much like to read the treatment before we get down to eating.
0: There isn't a treatment.
11: Alistair?
10: Lionel?
0: I'm not technical, you see. I never have been. I don't know one machine from another, and a red button's a red button in anyone's name. I mean, thank goodness I don't work at Cape Canaveral.
7: No, what Lionel is saying is that words are so bland on a page, aren't they? I mean, this is a story about love and hopes and fears and sadness, and Lionel would really prefer to tell you himself.
11: A pitch? Yes, a pitch.
0: What pitch?
11: You to me, Lionel. Let me hear that story.
0: Oh, that sort of pitch. Right. Yes. Right.
12: Your drink, sir.
0: Ah, thank you. Well, once upon a time...
7: In 1954.
0: I was coming to that. Well, in 1954... Are you sure you really want to hear this?
7: Well, get on with it, Lionel.
0: Well, in 1954, I was serving as an officer in the army and was stationed at...
7: Catterick.
0: For my initial training.
7: I cried and cried when I didn't hear from Lionel.
0: Damned British Horses Post Office. Of all the letters they had to lose, it had to be mine.
7: So you see, I thought that Lionel had never written to me from Korea at all.
0: And I thought Jean hadn't bothered to write back.
7: And we were both too proud and too incredibly stupid to do anything about it. Mm.
0: End of story.
7: That's all.
11: Oh, this is Hemingway. This is Hecht. This is...
0: A.A. Milne.
11: A.A. Milne. It has laughter, tears...
10: Sex.
0: We skated over that.
11: Lionel, ice can cover a very deep pond. Does this ship have a fax, Alistair? I mean, I have to get this back to sight while it's still burning my brain.
10: Let's find out, Mike.
13: Let's find out.
11: Wait, hey, just a minute. Does this thing have a title?
0: Well...
7: Well, it's just two people.
11: Just two people? That's great. My God, that's great.
0: I hope they hurry up. I'm hungry.
7: Is that all you've got to say?
0: Oh, yes. Thank you.
7: No, aren't you excited? Mike's crazy about it.
0: He's impressionable. He's only 15.
7: He's faxing Cy.
0: Who's probably only 16.
7: Well, I don't care if he's still in nappies. They've got power, these people. Oh, come on, you must be a bit excited.
0: All right, I am. But I'm hungry as well.
7: Hollywood, da-da-da-da-da-da-da, Hollywood.
0: I do wish you'd stop singing that. I can't concentrate on my packing.
7: Well, you'll be there this time tomorrow.
0: Yeah, what about the time difference?
7: Well, this time yesterday, then. Or the day after. Either way, you're going to Los Angeles to see Cy.
0: If I don't get murdered on the way to his office. Do you know that there are more murders in a single day in Los Angeles than there are in a year in the whole of China?
7: I don't believe a word of that.
0: Well, there are lots.
7: Will you be taking Alistair's present?
0: The baseball cap? Certainly not.
7: No. Raincoat? No, you won't need a raincoat.
0: Would you like me to help you with your packing?
7: I'm not coming.
0: What?
7: I'm not coming.
0: But Mike said you could. He's reserved two seats.
7: Look, I'm not just coming as a hanger-on. It may have escaped your notice, but I have a business to run.
0: Well, personally, I think it's time you eased off a bit.
7: Eased off? I'm not past it, you know. I'm not ready to be put out to pasture yet.
0: I didn't say you were. But you've got all these young people, Judith, Sandy, now Miss Ice Cube.
7: Curtis, Sally, Curtis. Mm-hmm. They're not wonderful because they're just young, you know.
0: You said she intimidated you.
7: I said she was intimidating. It's not the same thing.
0: You said she made you feel 150.
7: Yes, well, that's true, she does. But that's the point. If a writer goes to Hollywood with a woman, she's meant to be in her mid-20s, pencil thin, who wants nothing more than to sit round a pool all day and have no other opinion than the temperature of the water. I don't fit that bill.
0: Well, you fit my bill. What would I do with a girl like that, anyway?
7: Oh, Lionel.
0: Well, put it this way, then. If this thing ever gets beyond people saying great and Hemingway, you're part of the story.
7: But you're the one they want to write it. And don't say more fool they.
0: Then think of it as a holiday.
7: Oh, Lionel. This is the first year that I've actually looked forward to a holiday.
0: Well, then.
7: Let me finish. But this year, I hoped it would be just you and me together. Not you at meetings all day and me sitting around the pool with a lot of bimbos.
0: I see.
7: Oh, now don't look like that.

0: together. Not you at meetings all day and me sitting around the pool with a lot of bimbos.
1: I see.
0: Oh, now don't look like that. This is a chance for you. It's yours.
1: Will you come or not?
0: No.
1: I'll just get my toilet back. I'll see you then.
0: Well, if you're only going to the bathroom, you're bound to. Oh, Lionel.
2: Yes?
0: Well, all right, I'll come with you, but on one condition.
2: What's that?
0: I'm wearing Alistair's baseball cap, all right.

0: You've been listening to As Time Goes By, written by Bob Larbee and starring Judy Dench as Jean and Jeffrey Palmer as Lionel. Judith was played by Moira Brooker, Alistair by Philip Bretherton, Sandy by Jenny Funwell. Sally Curtis, Jane Booker, and Mike Barbosa, Otto Jarman. The producer was Martin Fisher.
1: I came across Mr. Kipling in the meadow by the church. If I've painted that spire once, he said, I've painted it a dozen times. He offered me an apple pie. An artist needs inspiration, he explained. Golden shortcrust pastry, delicious apple filling, and just the right amount of sugar sprinkled on top. But then, when it comes to the little details, Mr. Kipling does have an exceedingly good eye.

0: Hold it. 15 seconds from now, you'll see the picture he just took. 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With a Polaroid land camera, you get bright, sharp pictures in 15 seconds. 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
6: No, sir. 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

0: 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Charlie says, love my kind of funny. 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
3: Morning, everyone. Morning. Right, let's get started, shall we, people?
4: Excuse me, is that my seat?
3: Have you ever been on time for morning conference, Maddox?
4: Sorry, Oliver. You see, last night I managed to get hold of a review copy
3: of
4: the new Miles Deanbrook novel.
3: I don't care. Now, can we get on?
4: You don't care. You don't care.
3: Correct.
4: Doesn't care.
3: Picture desk. Congratulations on that photograph of George Osborne looking pleasant. Very well done. A world first. And last, I imagine.
4: How can someone not care about a Miles Deanbrook novel?
3: Maddox, please.
4: Sorry?
3: Travel. Lovely feature on luxury hotels along the Amalfi Coast. But does this really chime with the current mood of austerity? I think not. Next time, let's do a piece on luxury hotels in the Third World. Oh, Karen, I'm taking you off religion and putting you back on lifestyle. I frankly have no interest in the amount of roughage that the Bishop of Doncaster feels compelled to eat every day. Bishops should talk about their faith, not their stools, if they still have any. Faith, that is. Now, some of you may have noticed the uncanny resemblance between me and the SS officer in yesterday's cartoon. Yes, I'm sure it was just a coincidence and not a comment on my editorial style, which is, on the whole, very relaxed, and I'm sure we'll be able to find another cartoonist very soon. Subs, the French Interior Minister is having a baby. She is not shaving a baby. One letter difference, I know, but it does rather alter the story. Leader writers, while I'm not against the occasional tongue-in-cheek comment in the third item, I do rather regret how many of our readers were upset by our championing of Sharia law in Burnham on Crouch. Irony is so hard to pull off in print. It was supposed to be ironic, wasn't it? And finally, we need to think up a new shout line for Below the Masthead. Newspaper of the Year looks very good, but let's face it, sooner or later, somebody will notice that the year in question was 1998. Right, tomorrow's edition, what have we got?
5: You is weird, Maddox. You has had your nose buried in that book since you got in this morning. Why is you so obsessed? Hey, freak, is you hearing me? It's porn, innit?
6: No, Freddy, it is not porn. I am on the very last chapter of what will, quite possibly, be seen as the greatest novel of the 21st century. And I would like to be left to complete my reading in peace.
5: Ooh, the last chapter.
6: Yes.
5: Is that where you find out who done it?
6: I realize your understanding of the literary world is limited, Freddy, but you should perhaps be aware that not all novels are by Agatha Christie.
5: I know. Some are by Stephen King.
6: This is by Miles Deanbrook.
5: Miles who?
6: Miles Deanbrook. The greatest living British novelist.
5: What, greater than Andy McNab? Anyway, Mads, better not let Carol catch you reading books in office time. Here's out to make savings. She'd love an excuse to get shot of an old shuffler like you.
6: This is not leisure reading. This is work. I persuaded the literary department to let me do a big profile of Deanbrook to coincide with the publication of his new novel.
5: Is you getting paid extra for it?
6: No.
5: So why has you talked yourself into doing more work for free? That is, like, weird.
6: Because, Freddy, I'm not motivated by money. I have interests and I'm curious. Have you ever been curious?
5: Yeah. I'd quite like to know if Kelly Brook has ever had a lesbian experience.
6: Kelly who?
5: Oh, my days.
6: Now, if you will just leave me in peace to complete
5: Yeah, all right.
7: Maddox, what do you think you're doing? This isn't a library. It's not a place where you come to stay out of the cold and save on your heating bills. It's a national newspaper.
6: Oh, is that what it is, Carol? Thank you so much for the reminder. Because every morning as I enter the office, it becomes a little less obvious to me. I can't think why. Maybe something to do with walking past rows of listless 20-year-olds logging onto their Facebook accounts, comparing beach hotels on TripAdvisor, buying songs on iTunes, checking their bids for vintage leather coats on eBay, and comparing the price of fridges on PriceRunner.com. Oh, and every now and then regurgitating a press release and calling it news.
7: Freddie, get Maddox an aspirin.
5: I'll get him a whole pack.
7: Those pictures of Prince Harry and the waitress, are we sure they're genuine?
5: They are still with Picture Desk. Oliver says they need to Photoshop out the nipples.
7: Really? Why?
5: Better ask him.
7: I will. For now, get on with the family stranded by the collapse of that holiday company. I want colour. I want cancelled flights. I want screaming children, sunburnt parents, overflowing toilets. I want thousands sleeping on the floor. I want abusive fat men holding cans of Stella. I want misery.
5: They got the train back.
7: What? Whose bright idea was that? Maddox. Maddox. Are you still reading that book?
6: Trying to, Carol. Trying to.
7: Sorry if my working day is getting in the way of your leisure activities.
6: This is not leisure. I'm reviewing it. And interviewing the author.
7: Why? His last two novels were rubbish. Everyone said so. He's all washed up. Finished. A burnt-out case.
6: Absolutely not. He's back on form.
7: That's no reason to waste hours reading the whole thing just for the sake of a review. Paraphrase the back cover. That's what everyone does.
6: I can't do that.
7: God, Maddox. You really are a dinosaur.
5: This novel, what's it about?
6: Be quiet.
5: Okay. I'll check it out on Amazon. Salomon's Whistle by Miles Deanbrook. Salomon's Whistle, is that really what it's called? Sorry. Jeremy lives in a remote Norfolk farmhouse, lovingly restoring antique furniture. Oh, man. His wife, Anne, is the founder of a successful women's website. Their comfortable existence is torn apart by the arrival from the sea of the half-drowned illegal immigrant, Jignesh. Who forces the couple to confront their prejudices and attitudes and ultimately their own troubled marriage. This won't be getting no Hollywood deal. Oh, hang on. There's an extract. Oh, man, this is bad. Jeremy sighed and pushed the glass of wine away. The rise in sea levels near their Norfolk cottage had been troubling him for some time. The ceaseless beating of the waves against the crumbling sea defences seemed to echo the vociferous edges of his own tortured sexuality. Who reads this shite?
6: You're taking it out of context.
5: Man, what is it with you old shufflers? Why do you seek solace in pretentious platitudes?
6: Freddy, you just used a word with three syllables. Congratulations.
5: Hey, stop patronising me, Mads. I has had just about enough of it. I is well literate. I is not stupid. It's obvious this novel is for people who sit around eating scallops and comparing the wages of their nannies.
6: Read it. Just read it. A book can change your life, you know.
5: Yeah, it can bring on rigor mortis.
6: You see, as Freddy, you can only live one life. One little, narrow, circumscribed, repetitive, humdrum life.
5: Hey, hang on.
6: Let me put it more simply.
5: Yes, please.
6: I want you to consider the possibilities that the novel holds for you.
5: Okay. Right. I've considered all the possibilities, and the answer is none.
6: Ugh.
5: Anyway, man, the novel is dead. It's over, kaput, finito. The world has moved on. The fat lady has left the building. Books have been superseded by better things. It's like what happened with outside loos, trams, and monogamy.
6: Please, Freddy, let me save you from a life of darkness, ignorance, and online games. Experience a little culture. Read a book. Read this book.
5: I don't want to.
6: Please, for me. Go home tonight, take my copy of Salomon's Whistle, don't Twitter, Facebook, Bebo, watch TV, listen to Six Music, drink or take drugs.
5: You is crazy, old man.
6: Don't do any of that. Don't even practice self-abuse. Just read this bloody book.
5: No.
6: I tell you what, then. So as the subs don't shout at you, I'll correct the syntax on every piece you write for a whole week.
5: Yes, straight up.
6: If you read the book. Tonight.
5: Oh, it's a big ass, man. It's well fat. And I'm supposed to be playing Wii Golf tonight. How about correcting my syntax for a month?
6: 10 days.
5: 3 weeks.
6: 2 weeks.
5: Done.
3: All right, Carol. I shall compromise and allow you one nipple. Good God, did I hear myself say that?
8: Editor of a quality newspaper, Oliver. Editor of a quality newspaper.
7: Are you all right?
8: Yes, but sometimes I have to pinch myself. Can be oddly pleasurable, actually.
7: Thank you. I don't want to know.
8: Really? Shame.
7: I have to make a stand on this, Oliver. It's a commercial issue. The readers like nipples. They don't want to admit it, but they do. And they prefer them in pairs. Throw in a roll, and you're talking sales.
8: Oh, all right, then. If it sells papers, I suppose we'd better have the nipples.
7: Thank you.
8: Don't go. There's something else.
7: But I don't want to have dinner with you, Oliver.
8: What? Oh, no, that wasn't it at all. But now you mention it, if you're free this evening, we could perhaps go out for a quick nibble somewhere.
7: The answer is no, and always will be. What is it you want to talk about?
8: Close the door and sit down, please.
7: Well?
8: I'm afraid I've rather been putting this off. You see, well, I've had orders from above. The paper's losing money, as you know, and so I've been ordered to prepare cuts. Savage cuts. Swinging cuts.
7: Well, it was only a matter of time, wasn't it?
8: Yes. So, the board have asked me to draw up three options. One for cuts of 10%, one for cuts of 25%, and one for cuts of 50%.
7: 50%?
8: Yes, well, that one's a fiction, of course, so that when we make cuts of 25%, people feel it could have been worse.
7: And the 10%?
8: Also a fiction, so that when we reject it, people realise that footling little cuts will not be enough. So, I'd like you to ask everyone in news to take a 25% pay cut. Dinner?
6: Ah, good morning, Freddy.
5: Morning.
6: Well, did you read it?
5: Yeah, I read it up all night reading it.
6: And what did you think?
5: Like I told you. It's rubbish.
6: Did you actually sit down with it without any distractions?
5: Yes, apart from texting and sending a few emails. But I can do that because I is young. You can only do one thing at a time because you is old. If you tried to text while reading, your head would explode.
6: You haven't read enough books to know what you're talking about.
5: I's read Harry Potter and the Half-Blood Prince.
6: Oh, you're so immature. You hate everything you don't understand.
5: Oh, I understand it all right. It is highly polished crap for rich, white, middle-aged, middle-class bores. And because it echoes their own smug and boring lifestyles, they mistake it for literature. And don't even notice that the characterization is weak and the plot barely hangs together and his adjectives are really weird. I mean, why are strawberries always voluptuous?
6: Pardon?
5: And sky is always sulfurous.
6: What?
5: And jackets always scrofulous.
6: Colourful language. The concatenation of the unexpected. A reflection of the author's originality. Unusual, perhaps, but that's why he's a literary giant.
5: Oh, yeah? You think he's good because Melvin Bragg tells you he's good.
6: Oh.
5: It's Emperor's New Clothing, isn't it? It takes fresh eyes, like what I got, to look at him and say, he's rubbish. I mean, the way he uses adjectives, it's just plain weird. And what's with all the sevens?
6: What's what with all the sevens?
5: Everything's always in sevens. Seven dogs in an alley. Seven cars in the street. Look, I've underlined it.
6: You've done what? In my copy, a book is sacred. You don't write all over it, not ever.
5: But it's weird. Look, it goes on. Seven onions in a basket, seven credit cards in his wallet, seven church steeples from his window, seven pairs of pants in his suitcase. It's like he's writing a book to some weird formula.
6: To the layman, it may be puzzling, but every word, every phrase, every rhythm is there for a reason. Miles Deanbrook is a master craftsman.
5: You is losing your critical faculties, Mads.
6: I'm truly sorry that I failed to convince you, but it's your loss. And do you know why? Because I was going to invite you to come with me to Claridge's to be present at my interview with Miles Deanbrook. But now I shall be doing it without you.
5: I is weeping tears of blood, Mads.
6: Anyway, they'd never have let you in. Combat trousers and Claridge's do not mix.
9: 25%? I am taking the pay cut of 25%.
7: You are.
9: And you also are taking this pay cut.
7: No, of course not. I'm management grade.
9: And this you think is fair?
7: Fair has nothing to do with it. It's about keeping the talent. The best people are forever being headhunted. It's why we can't tax top bankers. If we did, they'd just move abroad.
9: And destroy banks in other countries.
7: The point is, Masha, I have a choice. If my pay is cut, I'll simply go to another highly paid job in another newspaper.
10: whereas people further down the food chain, such as yourself, have to stay where you are and bite the bullet, or be unemployed. So you take a pay cut, and I don't. Now, about that CCTV footage of the pensioner happy slapping a traffic warden, is it online yet?
9: No, I am not talking here the happy slapping. I am talking the pay cuts.
10: Are you, Masha? Well, that's unfortunate, because I'm not.
9: Oh, my golly gosh. It is the capitalism naked in the tooth and the claw.
5: Hey, Mash, is you all right?
9: Oh, Freddy, is maybe soon here worse than the Putin's Russia. We are to be made into poor, suffering peasantry so as to keep rich people rich.
5: No sweat, Masha. Look, I'll get you an interest-free loan off my old man.
9: Oh, he's okay for a postboy like you, but thank you.
5: It's all right. Now, I've got myself a copy of this new Miles Deanbrook novel.
9: You are reading now the novels, Freddy?
5: Yeah, well, sort of. This one, at any rate.
9: It's good news. But soon you must graduate to the great Russian novels, be transformed and uplifted by Dostoevsky. Your life is not complete until you have read Brothers Karamazov.
5: Oh, yeah. One step at a time, Masha. Need your scanner for, well, quite a big job.
9: How big?
5: Just a few chapters of Salomon's Whistle. I need you to make a PDF doc.
9: Why?
5: I'm not 100% sure as yet, but there is something distinctly odd about this novel, and I have a hunch in it.
11: More tea, Mr. Deanbrook, sir.
12: Did I ask for more tea?
11: No, sir, but I thought perhaps...
12: Well, don't think.
11: I'd love some more tea.
6: Thank you so much. Thank you. Thank you. Very kind.
12: We have another 20 minutes, Mr. Bradley. What else would you care to explore?
6: I was wondering, do you see Salomon's Whistle as, well, in a way, a comeback novel?
12: No. Why?
6: Well, I imagine that...
12: If one hasn't been aware, one doesn't need to come back, does one?
6: No, of course. I quite understand. But given the failure of your previous two novels...
12: Failure? Failure of the public to understand them, do you mean?
6: Yes, in a way.
12: Perhaps what you're trying to ask is, how does a novelist, in the face of a fickle and frankly moronic public, still miraculously manage to maintain his integrity?
6: Yes, sort of.
12: Because, you see, the key to all my work is, I hope this doesn't sound immodest, is an innate understanding of the common man, mediated by art, of course.
6: Yes, I can see that. And, of course, it's presumably the same human striving for perfection that unites the ordinary man or woman with your characters.
12: Precisely. Take Salomon's Whistle, for example. When Jignesh offers himself sexually to Anne, Jeremy's wife, she fears that to reject him would be to reject the entire subcontinent. She makes love with him as a penance, an apology for empire. But she also makes love with him because she is a woman.
6: Quite.
12: And when Jignesh offers himself sexually to Jeremy, Jeremy understands that the act of making love with Jignesh will bring him and Anne closer together. It is...
13: Mother! Mother!
6: Oh, God.
12: I think that young man over there is trying to attract your attention.
6: Is he? No, I don't think so. Never seen him before.
13: Mother!
12: He seems to know your name.
6: Really? How odd. I'm sure he'll go away if we ignore him.
13: They won't let me in without a tie.
6: Don't worry about him.
13: It's okay, the maitre d' is getting me one.
6: Tell me, what is the reason Jignesh offers himself to the priest? Is it a moment of transgression?
12: In a way, yes. It's a sacrilegious sacrament, if you will. They make love up against the font, and despite the inevitable sterility of such a union, their act of unholy penetration mysteriously comes to symbolize the virgin birth.
5: Maddox, you is going seriously deaf.
6: Freddy, go away.
12: Ah, so you do know him?
6: No, well, yes, sort of.
5: You must be Miles.
12: Mr. Deanbrook to you.
5: Yeah, well, anyway, the bloke who wrote that book.
12: Is this your son?
6: Good God, no.
5: I don't look like him.
6: This is Freddy. He's a sort of journalist. I don't think you can stay, can you, Freddy?
5: Actually, I can. Now, Mr. Deanbrook, I have a couple of questions for you.
6: Freddy, please.
5: Mr. Deanbrook, can you explain why every adjective in your book comes in alphabetical order?
6: What kind of question is that? 1,000 apologies, Miles.
12: None necessary. What do you mean, Freddy?
5: Well, look. Chapter 1. A. Astonishing. Next adjective to appear. B. Bold. Then comes C. Callous. D. Dreary. E. Earnest. And on, until we get to xenophobic, yellow, and zealous.
6: I'm so sorry, Miles. He went to Eton.
5: Then, chapter 2. It starts all over again. A. Ambitious. B. Bellicose. C. Convivial.
12: What? This can't be right.
5: I'm afraid it is.
12: Oh, surely not. Let me look.
5: Feel free.
12: Good God. That's very strange.
5: Yeah, very.
6: I noticed too, of course, but didn't like to say.
5: But it's not the only odd thing about your book, is it? Have you noticed that Jeremy appears every 8 pages, Orlando appears every 20 pages, and Anne has an orgasm every 64 pages?
12: Oh, really? Well, that's just coincidence, I imagine.
5: Is it? I suggest there's a reason for all these anomalies.
12: I really must be on my way.
5: And the reason is this, novel maker. You has been using Novel Maker, the computer software that writes your book for you.
6: Novel Maker? Surely not.
5: Yeah, it looks. I got the website on my iPad.
14: 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Use Novel Maker.
6: Miles, is this true? Miles?
12: Oh, God. Oh, God, this is what I feared most. You see, I've been terribly blocked for years. Couldn't write a page. This awful knowledge drumming away inside my head. This knowledge that my last two novels were awful. Just awful.
5: Much like the others.
12: I couldn't face the thought of another failure.
6: What?
12: Yes. Yes, I cheated.
6: Oh, God.
12: And I've been found out, and now you will tell the world, and I will be humiliated.
5: Yeah, it looks like it, don't it?
12: I can only say I deserve it. I am a charlatan.
5: Hey, Maddox, is you all right? You look upset.
15: It's a terrific piece, Maddox.
6: Thank you.
15: The unmasking of a literary fraud.
6: Thank you.
15: It's savage yet controlled, informed yet accessible. It's quite simply a brilliant piece of journalism.
6: Thank you.
15: But we can't run it.
6: What?
15: Miles Deanbrook has just been admitted to a clinic.
6: So?
15: He's had some sort of nervous breakdown, severe psychological trauma, hints of a suicide attempt. I've just seen the press release.
6: It's a ruse.
15: Well, it might be, of course, but I can't risk it.
6: Is Max Clifford involved?
15: Not as far as I'm aware.
6: How come Deanbrook's press released it?
15: No idea.
6: Then I'll tell you. So that some craven newspaper editor somewhere will take fright and not run the story that reveals the man to be a charlatan.
15: Maddox, are you calling me craven?
6: Yes.
15: People are very sensitive to this sort of thing, Maddox. It will be like mocking Susan Boyle while she's under sedation.
6: How can you be so naive? What's happened to you, Oliver? Where's your journalistic spine gone? Too many lunches, eh? Too cozy a relationship with too many people in high places?
15: That's quite enough.
6: Oliver, please. You said it was a brilliant piece.
15: I'm sorry, Maddox. I've already allocated the pages. We're running 2,000 words on sex addiction instead. As a background piece to Prince Harry's encounter with the waitress.
6: Oh, my God. And no doubt with a revealing picture of said waitress with her boobs spilling out and her nipples on full display.
15: Yes. How did you know?
16: Oh, Freddy, come here. You can keep a secret, yes?
17: Yeah, sure.
16: Look, I have done a little bit hacking.
17: Oh, you naughty girl, Masha.
16: And look, Oliver's bonus.
17: My God.
16: Make sure Carol's not around.
17: No, it's okay.
16: Last year, his bonus was
17: 250,000.
16: But this year, look, it is set to go up to
17: 300,000.
16: While we all take cuts of 25%.
17: Yeah, well, that ain't so bad.
16: It ain't so bad because you are posh boy, rich boy. Don't you have no human empathy?
17: Oh, don't you start banging on about human empathy. I've had more than enough of that from Maddox.
16: And quite right, too. What is happening with rich getting richer and poor getting poorer? It is not right. Is it justice? No, it is not. Did I leave Mother Russia to come to country where greed and exploitation as horrible as in Moscow and Petersburg? No, I did not. Oliver is being given reward. Big bonuses. Thank you for screwing the poor. He's like banker, only worse. Because we know bankers all are the greedy pigs. But Oliver, he is pretending to be caring journalist running important paper.
17: Yeah, yeah, okay, calm down. Hey, what are you doing?
16: Sending out mass email telling everyone you are really posh boy who went to Eton.
17: No, don't do that, Masha. Please, Masha.
16: Then show some sympathy.
17: Okay.
16: In practical way.
17: How?
16: Tell editor we will release to world all details of his bloated bonus.
17: That would be blackmail, really.
16: Yes, and this also is blackmail. Do it, or I tell world truth about you.
17: I can't. I'd be absolutely rubbish at blackmail. You do it.
16: Not me. I can't neither. But we know someone who could, don't we?
17: Oh. Yes. Yes, I believe we do.
15: It's outrageous, Maddox. This is private information. And if it gets into the public domain, I promise you, legs will be broken.
4: Oh, so you're ashamed of it, are you?
15: No, of course not. We live in a competitive culture. And I have a lifestyle to maintain. My gym membership, the cottage in Devon, the house in Provence, the truffles flown over from Tuscany every Tuesday. What's a man meant to do?
4: I'll tell you what a man's meant to do. He's meant to run my piece on Miles Deanbrook.
15: Are you trying to blackmail me?
4: Yes.
15: Yes, I thought you were.
4: So, you're willing to have your bonus brought to public attention. Very well.
15: No, I'm going to run your piece.
4: Good. And the 25% pay cuts?
15: I'll place them under review.
4: Thank you, Oliver. Thank you so much.
18: Nice you got your revenge on Deanbrook, Mads. Well done.
4: It's a bittersweet triumph, Freddy. Always painful when one discovers one's heroes are feet of clay.
18: Yeah, you really loved that book, didn't you? Going to be the novel of the 21st century, you said?
4: Yes. Thank you, Freddy. I realize I got it wrong. Occasionally, even I make mistakes.
18: Yeah, but this was a biggie, weren't it? I mean, you was praising a book that was flung together randomly by a computer program.
4: I'm not too old to confess that I got it wrong. I allowed myself to be blinded by my admiration for that man. Now, can we leave it at that?
18: You was like a groupie around him. I thought you was going to wet yourself.
4: I wouldn't go that far.
18: I'm sorry. I know you was taking a beating on this one, Mad, so I got you a little present. Here.
4: Oh. Really? How kind. Harry Potter, The Goblet of Fire.
18: I thought we'd start you off on that one, then try a bit of Andy McNab. You know, until you think you can handle something a bit more grown up.
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4: Bird's eye. 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
7: Here is Jimmy Clitheroe as the Clitheroe Kid with Peter Sinclair, Patricia Burke, Danny Ross and Diana Day in...
8: There was a farmer, a Scottish farmer.
9: Oh, I'm not kidding, Mr. Sinclair. The price they want for doing jobs at the garages nowadays. I got an estimate for reconditioning my motorbike, and when I showed it to me dad, he said,
10: if you pay that lot, you want your head examined, and it's ridiculous.
9: The estimate, not me head. I'm getting a new one.
8: Same model or one with brains in it?
9: I'm getting this year's. See, they'll be giving you an estimate in a minute for the hospital for a reconditioned sit-upon. So, he's not been able to get off work and come on holiday to Scotland with you. I'd still rather not. No, not because I wouldn't like to. I'll miss Susan, and I hope she doesn't find somebody else in my place.
8: Of course not. It's all sheep at the cottage. There isn't a billy goat for miles.
9: Oh, see, I'm warning you.
11: All right, funny boy. Look, before we go any further, I don't want any trouble with you on this trip. Not like we had last year.
9: What do you mean, Mrs. Clitheroe?
11: Well, you should remember, Alfie. We went up to the cottage in Scotland to see our relatives, Uncle Angus and Aunt Flora, and they came down here at the same time.
12: Hi, Alfie. You let them in here when they were stood outside in the pouring rain.
9: Oh, yes, Mr. Sinclair. And your brother, Agnes, and Angus, he didn't recognize me in the dark and called me some rooms' names in Scotch. What did he say again?
8: Hoch to mucks, cocky leaky, muckle mickle, nincompoop. You can.
9: What does that mean?
8: You're standing on my foot, you ninny.

0: dear. Oh, dear old flipping dear. Oh, I'm fed up. Oh, dear, oh, dear, oh, dear, oh, dear, oh, dear.
1: Oh, dear. The boy is in a mood.
2: Oh, take no notice of him, Aunt Flora. He'll grow out of these little tantrums once he leaves his cradle and starts school.
0: Very funny, our ma'am. Oh, dear, oh, dear, oh, dear.
3: Will you stop saying, oh, dear, oh, dear, oh, dear? I reckon, Angus, if we were to pop down now, we might catch a few.
4: Aye, you could be right at that, Peter.
1: Oh, are you two going fishing at the stream?
0: No, drinking at the pub.
2: Jimmy, that'll do.
0: Yes, ma'am.
5: Well, I managed to catch the last post at the village, Mother. Alfie should get my letter tomorrow.
3: All right, now you look cold, Susan, my dear. Come away up to the fire.
0: Then sit on it.
2: One more funny remark from you and off you go to bed.
0: Well, I've nobody to play with. Nobody to talk to.
4: Well, you will have tomorrow, my boy. We've had a letter today from a Scottish relative who's coming to stay with us.
1: It was from my cousin's son, Malcolm MacDonald. You remember him, don't you, Pat? He was the one who... Oh, dear, I can smell my dumplings burning.
4: Well, turn off the stove, woman, and stop wasting the heat.
1: Prepare the food. Dinner will be ready in 5 minutes.
2: I'll help you to dish it up, Flora.
5: Thank you. Perhaps I should go and help.
0: You stop here. When you get your hands on the cooking, even the gravy isn't safe.
3: Jimmy, you were saying, Angus, Malcolm MacDonald is coming here tomorrow. Is he still farming for a living?
4: Aye, over at Glenmorag. And he's still waiting for a bride, I'm afeard. Mm-hmm. You remember the first time you met him, Peter? How he was struck by Susan, dear.
0: What did you strike him for, Scragginick?
5: I'll give you such a smack in a minute.
4: Oh, that boy's tongue. It flaps away like a sporran in a strong wind. Come away to the study, Peter. We'll have a wee drink before dinner. I'll get the whiskey bottle out.
3: Oh, that'll be nice, Angus.
4: I have been keeping some parsnip wine in it.
0: Oh, did you hear that, turnip head? Your number two boyfriend's coming tomorrow. Chaffery Malcolm, the talking twit.
5: That'll do. There's no need to talk like that about him just because he hasn't much to say.
0: Hasn't much to say? The last time we saw him, he hiccuped twice, and it was 10 minutes before he said pardon.
5: No, don't exaggerate.
0: It's true. I remember bursting in on you when he was talking to you. You were both sat in Uncle Angus's front room having a right cosy chat. Hello again, Malcolm. Has Susan been making you laugh?
6: No.
5: You're the one with the comical jokes, brother.
0: Yes, but you've got the comical face.
5: Oh, keep quiet. I'm talking to Malcolm.
0: Oh, sorry if I interrupted your little chat. Oh, do carry on, sister.
5: It must be nice living on a farm, Malcolm.
6: Oh, hi.
5: Do you get into Glasgow very often?
6: Oh, no.
5: I suppose you watch television a lot being way out in the...
6: Oh, no. I haven't a set.
5: Oh, I see. Well, what do you do for entertainment?
0: He watches the grass grow.
5: Jenny.
6: I was saving for a television, but I bought a milking machine.
0: Well, that might be funnier than the telly. It'll tickle the cows anyway. Malcolm, are you sitting on your sporran?
6: No, that was very funny. Watching the grass grow for entertainment.
0: Oh, we've got a right Mac Twit here.
5: I won't tell you again.
6: I'd like you to come to my farm, Miss Clitheroe.
5: Now, Malcolm, there's no need to call me Miss Clitheroe.
0: No, call her what everybody else calls her.
6: Oh, Susan.
0: No, fish face.
5: Look, will you get out?
0: You can't put me out. It's not your house. I wish you could take her on your farm, Malcolm. She'd be company for the goat.
6: I've ne got a goat.
0: Well, she could do the cooking.
6: My mother cooks for me.
0: I don't mean for you. I mean for your 70 pigs.

0: welcome. It's grand to see ye. Did he have a good trip over this morning?
1: Oh, aye.
2: Andy, what time did you leave the farm this morning, Malcolm?
1: 6 o'clock.
3: 6 o'clock this morning?
1: I overslept.
4: Well, it's nice to see you again, isn't it, Jimmy?
5: Hi.
3: Jimmy, are you here on holiday, Malcolm?
1: No.
5: I thought so. He knows when he's not enjoying himself.
1: Shut up, lad.
5: I mean, you can see he's not. You what?
1: Boys should be seen, not heard.
5: 1, 2, 3, 4, 5, 6 words. That's the longest sentence he's said since he arrived here and couldn't find the bathroom.
0: If only that were true of you. You've been chattering and nattering and blathering ever since you arrived here. You've never stopped. Now, Malcolm here, he's a man of few words, and what he says makes sense. It's concise and straight to the point.
1: She's not here. She's not here. Where is she? She's gone. She's not here. She's not here. Oh, dear, she's not here.
5: I think he's trying to tell us she's not here.
3: Shut up. Susan's gone down to the village, Malcolm. She'll be back soon.
1: She's very nice, is Susan. I like Susan. She's docile and gentle. Nice ears and all her own teeth.
5: Listen to him. He sounds like he's talking about a pet donkey.
0: Shut your wee mouth, you gobbin, you... If you want to go and meet Susan, Malcolm, didn't they let us detain ye?
1: Charles.
0: You're welcome. You know the way to the village, do ye?
1: I've been before. I have business there.
2: Now bring Susan back for lunch at one, Malcolm.
1: Aye.
4: Hey, would you fetch me some tobacco, Malcolm?
1: Aye. Is there anything I can do for the boy in the village?
5: Aye. Swap our Susan for a set of bagpipes.
0: Hold your tongue.
5: I can't. It's slippery.
0: Away you go, Malcolm. We'll see you later.
1: I hope I meet Susan before she sets off back.
0: Ah, no. What a fine boy he is. And what a tragedy. All that noble Scottish blood going to waste. No wife and him nearly 30. So when he gets older, who's going to wash his socks and feed his hens? Sir, so doesn't he bear thinking about?
5: I'll just go and watch him go at the window.
2: You know, Angus, he does talk about Susan quite a deal.
0: Aye, and she's not married yet either. Still going round with that gummerl Alfie Hall. Kiak, it's enough to bring tears to a glass eye.
3: Oh, look, Uncle Angus. Nobody's perfect. I mean, not even Alfie.
5: Ah, there's Malcolm getting ready to drive off. Padlock undone on the front wheel. Padlock undone on the back wheel. Padlock undone on the steering. Now he gets on his bike. Now he's on. Now he's off. Well, that seat must be cold in a kilt.
0: That Hall, he's an idiot. Susan must be mad. If she marries him, we'll all regret it. Still, it's no affair of mine. Why should I care that Malcolm has the brains of 10 Alfie Halls?
5: You wouldn't think so if you could see him now. He's just ridden straight into the duck pond.

0: Hello, Mother. Hey, this is Malcolm here. I'm telephoning from Uncle Angus's cottage. I have bought the pig. She's a fine fat sow. Hey, will you tell Ian to come over tomorrow in the jeep to pick her up? Aye, Mother, I'll be ready to leave with her about 8 o'clock tomorrow morning.
1: To leave with who, Malcolm? Where are you going?
0: Yeah, just a minute, Mother, hold on. And listen, boy, not that it's any of your business, but I'm going home. And if you don't mind, my mother's hanging on the line.
1: Oh, well, she should be dry now. Take her down.
0: Aren't you the clever one?
1: Hey, I'm all there with my old keeks.
0: Look, my mother's on the telephone. I'd like to speak to her.
1: Oh, it's easy. Just put the phone to your mouth and say, Mama.
0: Don't be impertinent and go away. This is a private call. I don't want you listening to what I'm going to say.
1: Why, is it naughty? All right, I'm going. Keep your kilt on.
0: And close that door.
1: All right. It's not my fault if it accidentally blows open again.
0: I'm sorry, Mother. I was interrupted by an impudent young cousin of mine, Jimmy the wee Sassenach imp.
1: That's better than being a Scotch twit.
0: You know, it's hard to believe that he's the brother of that beautiful young lady, Susan.
1: He's as daft as Dickie McDotty.
0: Yeah, you're right, Mother. Phone calls do cost money. Well, as I said, if you send a jeep for 8 o'clock, I'll bring her home with me tomorrow.
1: Hello? So Scraggy Susan's going with Malcolm Muckspreader, is she?
0: Hi, Mother. I'm sure you'll approve of my choice. She's a well-built sow with plenty of meat on her haunches.
1: If she heard that, Susan would kill him.
0: Aye, well, the old man wanted £40 for her, but I got him to take 30.
1: Me grandad sold her. If me mama heard that, she'd kill me grandad.
2: I don't know Susie like I know Susie. Oh, what a girl you be. There's none so lassie as this Claire Flassie. I mean, about this fair classic, but it lassie. Oh, I've lost my soap. Oh, and where the heck is it? Oh, I've got something in my eye. Oh, where's the blooming towel? Oh, here it is. Oh, that's better. Oh, if only you have a little bit of soap in your eyes and sing to my... Ma'am, the phone's ringing. I'm in the bath, so I can't answer it, so can you come in and see to it? Bye-bye, not come in. I mean, go down there and wash it. Bye-bye, and answer it. Oh, she's out. Of course, she's gone to the pictures. But Dad, will you see who's on the... Oh, my dad's gone with her. Yeah, I must be going soft. Yeah, but if my head wasn't fastened to me, I'd forget my neck. Yeah, me head, I mean. Yeah, all right, hang on, I'm coming. That was me trousers. I can't wear them, I'm all wet. Well, I'll just wrap a towel around me. Yeah, all right, I'm coming. See, there's no need to keep... Oh, you fool, they can't hear you, they're on the phone. I wonder who it can be. Oh, perhaps it's Susan. Oh, I hope she doesn't ring off. But hang on, Susan. I won't. Help! Oh, me back. Oh, hello. Oh, I'm sorry I kept you waiting, darling.
3: That's all right, sweetie pie.
2: I didn't think I'd get... But hey, you're not Susan. You're a boy. Jimmy!
3: I can see it's no use trying to fool you, Alfie. Anyway, what took you so long to answer the phone? Did you think the bell was in your head?
2: No, funny. I'm having a bath.
3: What, in the hall?
2: Yes. No, See, I'm not in it. Well, I was, but I had to get out to answer the phone in the bath. In the hall, I mean. The phone's in. No, not the bath. Oh, say, shut up. Yeah, well, you're ringing for them. I'm cold now.
3: I'll put some more hot water in.
2: You say, well, I'm not in the bath. I'm in the hall. And I'm going. Goodbye.
3: Hang on. This is important. It's a matter of life and death.
2: Life and death? Whose?
3: Yours. You know, when you were with Susan the other night, you said, I couldn't live without you, Susan.
2: You remember? Wait a minute. You weren't there. How do you know?
3: I just happened to be passing the door and I tripped over the keyhole. Anyway, you said it.
2: All right. Then what about it?
3: Well, if you don't come here and sort out Malcolm the Haggis Basher, he'll be marrying our Susan and you'll be going to your own funeral.
2: Malcolm the Bag Hatcher is going to... Bag Hatcher. Because Malcolm and Susan... I don't believe it.
3: I just heard him on the phone telling his mother he was taking Susan to their farm tomorrow morning at 8 o'clock. Mind, if he sees her that early in the morning, it might put him off.
2: Listen, tell me properly what's happening. Here we are, I'm dripping water all over my mum's carpet.
3: All right, keep your towel on. Now... just relax. Are you dripping comfortably? There

0: like anything else?
1: No, thank you, Flora.
2: Not for me, Aunt Flora, thank you.
0: Does anybody want that last scone?
3: No, help yourself, Jimmy.
2: You've had half a dozen already. If you eat any more, you'll burst.
0: Well, pass the plate and stand well back.
1: Honestly, I don't know where you put it all.
3: Oh, it's nice to see a boy eat well.
2: He's not a boy. He's a human dustbin.
0: I have to be, to eat the rubbish you cook. You daren't eat anyway. If you get any fatter, that miniskirt will be a belt.
1: And don't be cheeky, and Susan's right. You've had quite enough to eat.
0: Well, there's nothing else to do but eat. No one to play with, no telly, and it's been pouring with rain all day. Come to Scotland for your holidays and get a glorious tan. Not sunburn, rust.
3: Okay, the weather has been unfortunate.
2: Oh, take no notice, Aunt Flora. He's always moaning.
0: Well, it's all right for you. You've got your boyfriend to go around with.
2: My boyfriend?
0: Yes, Swinging Malcolm.
1: You're asking for a good smack, my lad.
4: Hello. You causing trouble again, Jimmy.
5: There's another no surprise to me.
0: Here they come, the Brothers Grimm.
5: What was that, boy?
0: I said, it's grim, this weather. I mean, I can't go out and play.
4: Oh, you're right there, son. It's a terrible night.
5: Aye, but no doubt you will brave the storm, Peter, to get your nightly breath of fresh air in the public bar of the Highland Laddie.
0: Yes, well, he'd sooner be wet outside than dry inside.
4: Yeah, you got some in there, Jimmy. Lou Angus, an hour in a pub never did anyone any harm, as long as they know when they stop drinking, and, well, I know when they stop.
0: When the pub closes.
4: Exactly. Now, my lad, that's quite enough from you.
6: Hello, everyone. It's raining something fierce coming down in Turin.
4: Hello, Malcolm.
0: That's funny, Malcolm. You say the rain's coming down?
6: Well, of course it's coming down.
0: Well, our teacher was wrong. He said it rained up in Scotland.
6: Oh, no. When your teacher said that, Jimmy, he didn't mean...
2: Jimmy knows what he meant. He was trying to be funny.
6: But why should the teacher try to be funny?
4: She means Jimmy was taking the mickey.
6: I'm sorry, but I don't...
5: He was pulling your leg, man. Pulling your leg.
6: The teacher was pulling...
0: Would you like to have a go, man? Try taking you for a ride. That'll fox him.
2: Oh, you think you're clever, don't you?
0: Well, compared to your financier... I'm a genius.
1: Jimmy, for the last time, will you... What? What did you mean, fiancé?
0: Well, that's what you call them when they're getting married, isn't it?
1: Who's getting married?
0: Oh, Susan and Malcolm.
4: What?
5: That's marvellous. Why didn't you tell us, Susan?
2: Because I didn't know. Well, we're not getting married at all.
6: Oh, no, we couldn't. I hadn't asked my mother.
3: Jimmy, you shouldn't make up stories like that.
0: I'm not. I heard Malcolm talking to his mother on the phone. I mean, the door blew open and I heard him say he was taking Susan to live on the farm tomorrow. And he said she wasn't a lady, she was a sow. And she's got fat hunches and he bought her off me granddad.
6: Well, she is a sow.
0: There you are, he said it again.
6: Oh, I'm taking a sow home tomorrow that I've bought. A sow. A pig.
0: You mean you're marrying a... I mean, it's a pig, a real one. Not like our Susan.
1: Oh, you've been eavesdropping again, have you?
4: And getting hold of the wrong end of the stick, as usual.
5: Well, Peter, I suggest you get hold of the right end of that belt and let him feel it.
3: Oh, now, Angus, there's no harm done. The boy just made a wee mistake, that's all.
0: Oh, heck. Alfie.
1: What did you say?
0: I'll go and see who's at the door.
5: I'll go. We don't want you causing any more trouble.
4: Well, it must be something urgent for somebody to come out in a night like this.
0: Maybe he's lost his way. I mean, you know how daft he is.
3: Who?
0: Whoever's at the door. In this weather.
5: Go inside, will you? Maybe they can understand what you're blethering about.
7: No, sir. Thank you very much, Uncle Agnes. Goodbye, Auntie Angus, come in.
2: Alfie, what are you doing here?
8: Good heavens, this is a surprise.
0: Yeah, what a surprise, Alfie. Fancy you coming here.
7: What do you mean? You told me that I had to come...
0: Well, don't waste time talking. Have a cup of tea before you go back. It's a long ride and you'll have to hurry.
9: Don't be silly, Jimmy. What brings you here, Alfie?
0: Grandad. Alfie often goes for a run on his bike after tea.
9: A run? This is 300 miles from home.
0: Yes, well, he probably took the wrong turning. Anyway, give him his tea and let him get away.
8: Will you shut up?
2: Why did you come, Alfie?
7: To stop you marrying Malcolm Mangleworsley. Jimmy told me about it on the phone.
0: Oh, heck.
2: So my little brother phoned you, did he?
7: Yes, in the bath. Not him, me. But they spoke to him in the bath. In the hall, I mean, on the phone in the bath after I got out.
9: Jimmy, come here.
0: Yes, Grandad. But it's funny, really. I mean, Alfie coming 300 miles in the rain. I mean, it's funny if you think about it. It's

0: mean, it's funny if you think about it. It's funny if you think about... think about it, please.
1: Those involved with the Clitheroe Kid this week were Peter Sinclair as grandfather, Patricia Burke as mother, Danny Ross as Alfie Hall, Diana Day as Susan, John Laurie as Uncle Angus, Molly Weir as Aunt Flora, and Colin Edwin as Malcolm. The recorded program was written by James Casey and Frank Roscoe, produced by James Casey, and starred Jimmy Clitheroe as the kid himself.
0: Later, my Aunt Flora spoke up for me. She said I was on my holidays, and Alfie did as well. He said he didn't mind the journey because he could spend a few days with Susan. In fact, afterwards, he was so pleased Susan hadn't left him for Malcolm, he said I'd done him a favour. So I asked him for 2 bob. And that's when I got smacked. Alfie smacked me. After all I've done for him. There's no gratitude. Hello.
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0: You know how much dogs love fresh meat. Well, here's something pretty amazing. New Hap. 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

0: Oh, come in, Smithers. What is it? Speak up, boy. Orange juice.
1: No, sir. New Kellogg's Rise and Shine.
0: Hey, fiendish.
1: And look at this, sir.
0: No peel, no pips, and it's got vitamin C. Well, Smithers, I suppose this is it.
1: What are you doing, sir?
0: Thank you, Governor. Wife and three pips to support. Thank you.
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0: Time to meet the men from the ministry. We present Wilfred Hyde-White and Richard Murdoch in The Men from the Ministry, a weekly tribute to our government service, that intricate cobweb of departments, committees, and subcommittees, all of whom keep minutes, and many of whom waste hours. One government department with an especially proud record is the Foreign Office. Here, brilliant men skilled in the arts of diplomacy work ceaselessly to maintain good relations with other countries, ensuring, for instance, that visiting foreign dignitaries are received with traditional courtesy.
1: Oh, cripes, Prince Salim of Salubria wants to shove his nose in.
2: Salubria? Where's that?
1: I'm going to ask me somewhere in the Middle East, I think.
2: Middle East? Well, better look it up. A lot of oil out there, you know. This chap could be a VIP.
1: Well, let's see. Salubria.
2: Got it?
1: Yes, here we are. No oil, no uranium.
2: Oh, well.
1: No nothing, as far as I can see. It's a very small place. 50 square miles. When the tide's out.
2: Yes, I see. Have they got an embassy in London?
1: No, just an accommodation address at a newsagent's in the Fulham Road.
2: Well, what's this chap want to come here for, then?
1: He wants to sign a non-aggression pact.
2: Oh, that's nice. Look here, what's this got to do with us? We're General Assistance Department.
1: Well, it seems Foreign Office are too busy to deal with Prince Salim, so they passed the job on to us.
2: I see.
1: It's all in this memo from Sir Gregory.
2: Let's have a look at it. Due to pressure of work at the Foreign Office, General Assistance Department are required to make all arrangements for the forthcoming state visit of Prince Salim of Salubria. He is to be given full MIP treatment.
1: MIP? What's that?
2: Moderately important person. It means he's to be looked after, but he doesn't quite rate the red carpet treatment.
1: I see. Sort of plastic linoleum treatment.
2: That's it. Yes, you've got it. There's a definite rate, you know, laid down for hospitality and expenses. Now, when's this chap arriving? Oh, it says here, Tuesday week.
1: Well, we'd better get arrangements in hand straight away.
2: I'll get my secretary to do it at once. April, would you come in here a moment, please? April, look, we've got to handle the state visit of Prince Salim of Salubria. Would you arrange accommodation and all that sort of thing?
3: Certainly. I'll get onto one of those big hotels in Park Lane.
2: Oh, no, not that, I'm afraid. No, not on MIP rates. Oh. Try somewhere like Bloomsbury.
3: Very good, Mr. Hamilton Jones.
2: Yes. Now, what on earth do we do with him when he gets here?
3: Well, for one thing, I expect he'll want a round-table conference.
2: Good, then you better get her to a round table, hadn't you? What else?
3: Well, visiting dignitaries usually get shown something of London life, don't they? The opera, the racetrack, ballet.
2: Oh, dear, can't we think of something a bit cheaper? Or better still, something free? Oh. Of course we can. Art galleries, British Museum, Hyde Park, Hampstead Heath.
1: Well, in the middle of winter.
2: He'll be all right if he wraps up well. What else can we think of?
1: Well, another big concern is show visitors round, like the Stock Exchange, the BBC.
2: Oh, yes.
1: The
2: yes.
1: Metropolitan Water Board.
2: Good. Yes, make a note of that, would you, April? Yes. Now, remember, both of you, we must spare no effort to give this fellow a moderately good time.

0: attention, please. BEA announced that the weekend excursion flight to Paris will leave in 5 minutes. Would Mr. and Mrs. Smith take their seats, please?
1: Ah, there you are, too. Hello, the lounge is emptied very quickly. Where's everybody gone?
2: They asked for Mr. and Mrs. Smith to join the weekend flight to Paris.
1: I see.
2: No sign of Prince Salim's plane yet.
0: Attention, please. BOAC announced the arrival of Flight 212 from the Middle East. Passengers will be arriving at entry number 3.
2: That's it. That's the one.
1: Good, good. Have we got everything organized?
3: I think so, sir. The official car's at the front entrance, and the hotel's been warned to expect him.
1: Good, excellent. Where did you book him in, after all?
3: The Bijou Hotel, Chalk Farm.
1: I see.
2: He should be coming through that door at any moment. I say, I suppose we'll know him when we see him.
1: Oh, of course we will. He'll be portly and regal-looking, I expect, and wearing one of those hats like Lawrence of Arabia.
2: Well, most of the crowd are in now, but I can't see anyone answering that description. Mind you, it's hard to see with all those air hostesses running around in circles. Oh, I see they're being chased by that young fellow in a Robin Hood hat.
1: What a disgraceful way to carry on. I say, you, if you go on like that, I'll call a policeman.
4: In that case, I shall immediately claim diplomatic immunity.
2: Oh, will you? Then may I ask who you are?
4: Certainly. I am the Prince Salim of Salubria.
2: And it's time you learned... welcome to Britain, Your Majesty.
1: My dear Prince, yes, welcome to Britain. How good to see you. My name's Hamilton Jones. This is Mr. Lamb. Take no notice of him. He's only joking, you know. He was only joking.
4: Only joking, yes, I see, yes.
2: Yes, we have a car waiting for you.
4: Good. I must just make sure that all the baggage has been collected. Fatima! The bags.
5: Yes, Your Majesty.
1: Hello, who's this?
4: No one of importance. Fatima is my wife.
2: Your wife? Oh, dear, I'm afraid we didn't realize it was the sort of trip that wives were brought on.
4: Well, I was undecided, but in the end, I thought I would bring a few.
1: Yeah, I see. Well, no doubt we can make a... What? Did you say a few?
4: Yes. Only 8, you see. Only 8. They are the quarter-finalists in the Royal Wives Tennis Tournament, you see.
1: Oh.
4: Well, I brought them here as a prize. The other 56 have remained at home.
2: Do you mean to say you've got 64 wives?
4: 64, yes, that is all, 64. Mm-hmm. But you must remember I have been collecting for only 10 years. Or is it 9? Anyway, I received my first 3 as a present on my 14th birthday.
2: Would you believe it? And all I got was a copy of Scouting for Boys.
1: Oh, my goodness, eh? Wives, dear me, April, I'd better ring up and book every spare room in that hotel, would you?
5: Very good, sir.
4: And who is this charming lady?
1: I do beg your pardon. I'm so sorry. I forgot. Your Majesty, I'd like to present to you my secretary, Miss April Adams.
4: Well, how very generous. You could not have chosen a nicer present. Fatima, put her with the others, please.
2: Just me. No, do put her down. I'm afraid you don't understand. No, when he says he presents her to you, he...
4: Presents, yes.
2: He doesn't mean he presents her to
4: you. No, present.
2: He simply means he...
1: I simply mean that I present her to you.
2: Yes.
4: You present her.
1: Good.
4: I see, yes.
1: You see, do you? I'm so glad you see. Yes, that's right. Now, perhaps we better get you to your car. What? I don't think there's room for all these ladies.
4: That is quite all right. Wives, form a crocodile. Come along now. Fatima, you are in charge. You have your map of London? Good. If, please, you gentlemen will show her where the hotel is situated. Thank you. Very good. Wives, quick march. Now, no hanging about on the way now. This is a strange country. There may be lustful men about. Good. Now, please, where is the car? I'm feeling rather tired.
1: Oh, yes. This way, Your Majesty. You better get some rest.
2: Honestly, Juan, I can truthfully say these few days with Prince Salim have been amongst the most trying of my life.
1: You're quite right, too. He's up to more mischief than a wagon load of monkeys. Mm. What about that time he gave us a slip at the National Gallery? It was extraordinary. You'd have thought he'd be like to have seen Britain's artistic treasures, wouldn't you?
2: Well, when I caught him sneaking out, he said he'd sooner see him at the windmill.
1: Disgraceful.
2: Then there was that ugly scene when we showed him round St. Paul's.
1: Oh, my goodness, yes, up in the Whispering Gallery. I'll never forget what he whispered at that party of college girls.
2: And what about that foggy day at the Tower of London when he chased everything in skirts and finally got knocked down by a Seaforth Highlander?
1: Very well. Not to mention our disastrous visit to that charity organization.
2: Oh, yes. Mind you, it was rather an unfortunate choice, the Society for Saving Abandoned Women.
1: Yeah. Perhaps it was, but he shouldn't have asked the president to save half a dozen for him, should he?
2: You're quite right.
1: Anyway, we should be on a safer wicket here, too. I don't think even Prince Saline could get up to mischief in Broadcasting House.
2: No, it was kind of them to take him off our hands and let him sit in the studio upstairs.
1: Yes, nice.
2: He'll be able to watch the program going out and...
1: Of course he will.
2: Oh, my goodness.
1: What?
2: I've just realized which program they're doing up there.
1: What is it?
2: Woman's Hour.
1: Well, never mind. I expect they've got him under control.
2: I'll just switch on this radio and see. I think the program should be starting round about now.
5: What I did with my old dish mop. And here is Prudence Foot.
6: Oh, thank you. I expect many of you have stood at the kitchen sink and wondered, as I have, wondered, as I have, how to make the very best use of that raggedy old dish mop. You know, something set on the air. Well, the other day, I had a marvelous idea. Have it immediately. Get it out of here, someone.
7: We must apologize for a breakdown in the transmission of that program due to unexpected interference.
2: Oh, no one. Another diplomatic incident.
8: April, is it true what Mr. Lamb's been telling me about this prince?
9: Well, I don't know what your boss has been telling you, Mildred, but judging from your tone of voice, yes, it is.
8: Oh, isn't he awful? When can I meet him?
9: Any minute. He's coming here to talk about the Anglo-Salubrian Treaty. H.J. wants us both to take notes.
8: Oh, I must go and have a wash. Oh,
9: just a minute, Mildred. When he gets here, remember, no girl should turn her back in the prince's presence.
8: Oh, that's a form of etiquette, is it?
9: No, it's a form of self-defense. Now, I must make sure they've got all they want for the conference. Pencils, pads, maps, rubbers.
2: There's been more complaints from the hotel about the prince and his entourage.
1: Oh, dear, what is it this time? Hubble bubbles in the bathroom or yashmaks in the laundry basket?
2: No, the main thing now is the regular residents don't like the belly dancing in the billiard room.
1: Oh. In spite of everything, you know, I'm most anxious this state visit to be a success. Admittedly, Salubria hasn't much to offer, but if we get this treaty nicely buttoned up, we may come in for better things. Come in.
4: Good morning, Mr. Hamilton Jones, Mr. Lamb.
1: My dear Prince, good morning. Come in, come in. How are you?
4: Well, I'm very well, thank you.
2: Good. Now, won't you sit down, Your Majesty? You see all the agenda, maps, and notes in front of you.
4: Thank you, thank you. Gentlemen, it is my sincere wish that the excellent relations between our two great countries should be strengthened by a written pact.
1: I think so.
4: That is why I have proposed this non-aggression treaty and trade agreement.
1: Quite right, trade agreement, yes. Now, we, for our part, are able to offer aircraft, motor cars, clothes, textiles, electrical stuff, and all kind of luxury goods.
4: Good, and we, for our part, can export enough sand to fill all the egg-timers in Western Europe.
2: Oh, splendid. It's nice to think we'll never have to face another egg-timer crisis.
1: Yes, it is indeed, yes. What hard luck you haven't got any of this oil like your neighbors. Mm. You're sure you've had a good look?
4: Oh, my dear sir, we have looked everywhere, I can assure you. Yes. However, we have not only sand to offer. Oh, my goodness, no. We have also a fine selection of camels.
1: Oh.
4: With associated byproducts.
1: Oh, yes, I understand. Thank you. Now then, I'm sure we can work all this out to our mutual advantage.
4: And then, of course, we have unparalleled facilities for tourists. Oh, my word, yes.
2: All right, well, we'll get on to the Travel Association and see if they get something started.
1: Yes, tell me, what degree of comfort could tourists expect? I mean, in the way of modern amenities and so on.
4: Well, I am thinking that you are thinking that a small country like Salubria will be backward.
1: Well, I don't
4: But know. I will surprise you. Already, we have a sewer.
2: A sewer?
4: A sewer, yes.
2: Oh, isn't that nice?
4: Indeed, yes, very nice. Yeah. We are being very proud of it.
1: Oh, you are.
4: I had the privilege of opening it myself last month. Yes, indeed. We are naming it the Prince Saline Sewer.
1: Oh, what a clever idea.
4: Whew, it is the envy of all our neighbors, I can tell you.
1: Now,
4: we shall be pleased to arrange for tourists to visit this marvelous construction.
1: Oh,
4: my goodness, yes. My brother has an ex-army truck, which will be ideal for the transportation of sightseers.
1: Oh.
4: We can take them down to the sewer, of course.
1: Yes. It sounds most attractive, concern. Yes, most attractive. But, Your Majesty, I think it's time we got down to brass tacks on the exact terms of this agreement. April, Mildred, you're making notes, aren't you? Now, the way I see it is this. Well, now, that seems acceptable to us.
4: Indeed, yes.
1: If I can just recap on the details, you're going to,
4: May I perhaps put it this way?
1: What?
4: We shall abolish import quotas on non-perishable consumer goods while retaining a defensive hedge against deflationary dumping. and you will adjust your embargoes to absorb salubrious sand in an expanding preferential tariff.
1: Yes, well, I suppose you could put it like that. Were you at the London School of Economics, by any chance?
4: Yes, yes, indeed I was. Yes, indeed.
1: Yes, my goodness,
4: many lovely girls I remember, yes. With those lovely black stockings, eh?
1: Okay.
4: Yes, there were 10 in particular I knew rather well. My goodness me, yes, they used
1: yes,
4: to...
1: Yes, yes, I can well. Quite believe it. I can quite believe it. Well, I call that a very good morning's work. April, did you get all that stuff about the hedge and the sand and the expanding, whatever it was?
3: Yes, sir, I have it all here.
1: Have you really? Bless myself. Well, then, Your Majesty, my staff will draw up the treaty in those terms, be ready for you to sign tomorrow.
2: Yes, now perhaps we can persuade His Majesty to join us for a spot of lunch.
1: Yes, good idea.
2: It's fish pie in the canteen today.
4: Thank you, but I have prior resignation. Oh. Indeed, I have accepted so much of your kind hospitality that it is now my place to return it.
2: Oh, not at all, Your Majesty.
4: Oh, yes. I wish you all four to come to dinner tonight at the excellent Bijou Hotel Chowk Farm.
1: Oh, wow.
4: I'm taking over the top floor for the purpose.
1: Yeah, really awfully good of you.
4: I have invited some of my countrymen who are in London to share some traditional salubrious food. It will be a traditional salubrious party, and my wives will perform traditional exotic dances.
1: Oh, my goodness.
4: Yes, it's driving
1: well, in that case, we'd be delighted to come.

0: How are you enjoying the party, Mildred?
1: Oh, it's fun, isn't it? Fancy, a top-flooring chalk farm, and you might be in a desert harem.
2: Can't help thinking, you know, there'll be more complaints from the residents.
0: I suppose so. That old trout in the hall didn't look too happy about the smell of joss sticks coming down the stairs.
2: No. I think she was even more unhappy about the camels going up the stairs. Well, better mingle about a bit, I suppose.
0: Have you seen April, Mildred?
1: Oh, yes, Mr. Lamb. The prince was chatting her up in the next room.
0: Oh, was he? I'm afraid he's after her, you know. I'd better go and do a rescue act.
1: Oh, it's all right. She gave him the slip. Daft thing. I think she's watching the snake charmer in the bathroom.
0: Oh, yes. Here comes the prince on his own.
3: Greetings. Tell me, have you seen a small blonde bus conductress about so high? I proposed to her at 24 bus this afternoon, but she turned me down. So I'm asking her to my party to have another try.
0: But are you sure you need another wife, Your Majesty? I mean, surely 64's enough, isn't it?
3: Enough?
0: Yes.
3: Yes, perhaps. But you see, the true collector never gives up, you know. Particularly when one has almost got the full set.
0: The full set?
3: The full set, yes. There are 66 different types of wife in the full harem set. Mm. Yeah, I have them all, you see, except for the tall, thin brunette and the medium-sized, plump redhead.
0: Then why do you want a small blonde? You must have one already.
3: But, my dear chap, if one has two the same, they're always useful for swaps. Well, if my bus conductress is not here, I shall seek the beautiful Miss Adams. Excuse me, please.
0: Just a minute. Oh, he's disappeared into the smoke from all these hubble bubbles. Oh, it looks as if he's on the prowl. It's lucky that I'm here to protect you, Mildred.
1: Oh, thanks very much. Oh, I wish you'd mind your own business.
0: Where's H.J., by the way?
1: He's sitting on a couch with the Prince's head wife drinking wine from a goat skin. I don't think he'd want to be disturbed.
2: What did you say? Oh, yes, how kind of you. I'd love another piece of Turkish delight. Thank you. I don't think I ought to have any more wine, though. Well, perhaps just another skinful. How very kind of you. How very kind of you.
4: It is kind of you to honor our humble celebrations, Mr. Hamilton Jones.
2: Oh, don't call me Mr. Hamilton Jones, my dear. Call me Roland.
4: Roland?
2: Roland, yes.
4: It has a sound like surf breaking on a moonlit shore.
2: Do you think so? Actually, they named me after the vicar. Now, I'll do this.
4: And my name is Fatima.
2: Oh, they named you after the vicar, too. What a charming name. What do your friends call you for short?
4: The prince's head wife has no friends. If the prince found me dallying with a man, his revenge would be swift and terrible.
2: Would it be swift? Oh, I see. Well, thank you very much indeed. I think I'll just go and see how my colleagues are getting
4: on. No, please. I like to talk to you. Britain is fortunate to be ruled by men so wise and strong.
2: How funny you should say that, my dear. I've often thought the same. And the prince, if I may say so, the prince is fortunate to have such a charming little wife. Well, charming little head wife, eh? Ha-ha, little head wife.
5: There you are, yes. Mr. Hamilton Jones.
2: Oh, here I am, Mr. Hamilton. Prince, yes. You're just having a little bit of Turkish delight, you know?
3: Yes, well, as guests of honor, will you and Mr. Lamb lead the way to dinner?
2: Of course. Two were guests of honor. Did you hear that? Come
0: yes,
2: here.
0: I did.
2: We've got to lead the way into dinner.
0: Oh, yes.
3: Gentlemen, please be seated.
0: Yes, thank you very much. What on?
2: On the floor, of course. Don't fuss. It's an Eastern custom.
0: Oh, is it? All right. Well, I'll have to be careful not to show my suspenders. Oh, I say, I'm starving.
3: In accordance with our custom, I begin the banquet by presenting to our guests of honor the great traditional delicacy of our country, which they will share between them.
0: Oh, thank you. Charming idea. Yeah.
3: Peace be with you, gentlemen.
2: And peace be with you, too, Prince. Yes, thank you very much. You think of everything. Now, what about this delicacy? What is it exactly?
3: Well, it is a whole sheep's eye.
2: Oh, a whole sheep's eye. There you are. I'll let me pass it to
0: you. No, thanks, bud. No. I don't feel so hungry now. You have it.
2: No, my dear fellow, you have it. You can have my share as well.
0: No, honestly, it's too great an honor. You have it.
2: No, you have it.
0: No, you have
2: no,
0: it.
2: No, you have
0: I
2: it.
0: I won't.
2: You will.
0: I can't.
2: You must.
1: Watch out. I've heard about this. If you refuse, it's a deadly insult.
0: Yes, but if I accept it, the whole sheep's eye. Yes. Oh, one, you have it.
2: No, I wouldn't dream of it. You have it.
3: Come, gentlemen, what is this delay?
2: Oh, there's a little delay. Well, it's my assistant, Your Majesty. He's rather modest about accepting such honors, you know. However, too, bearing in mind other honors you're hoping to receive, like that pension at 60, I'm sure you'll change your mind, won't you?
0: Yes, I suppose I will.
6: Thank you.
2: well, too. You didn't eat much dinner. Oh, dear, the prince is standing up here. That means speeches.
3: My friends, this is a suspicious occasion for all of us.
2: Yeah, yeah.
3: Thank you. Tomorrow I shall sign a treaty binding together Britain and Salubria. But tonight I have thought of a symbolic union which shall link our two great powers even closer.
2: Yeah, yeah.
0: What's he talking about, Lum?
2: I don't know. I wasn't listening.
3: I refer to the special bond of marriage. I'm pleased to say that my choice for the 65th bride in the Salubrium Hall has fallen on a British girl, Miss April Adams.
2: What? Yeah, what do you mean by that?
0: I say, April, do you know anything about this?
1: Oh, only that I'm not very keen on the idea.
0: I should think not, indeed, 65th.
3: I'm really? Sure my generous British host will be agreeing to this.
0: Not on your Salubrian Nelly. I've never heard of such a thing.
3: Of course, gentlemen. This is not the spirit of mutual cooperation of which we spoke.
2: That's got nothing to do with it. When we said we'd supply you with all kinds of luxury goods, that didn't include ministry secretaries.
3: Then I must make it clear that if I do not marry Miss Adams, I shall not sign the treaty.
0: But this is monstrous.
3: Monstrous, is it? You choose to insult the good name of Salubria. You know my terms. Miss Adams hand in marriage or no treaty.
2: But Her Majesty's government...
3: I am not wishing to know about Her Majesty's government. Kindly leave the Bijou Hotel Chalk Farm.
2: Very well. Come along, too. I have a feeling we're not welcome.
0: Oh, dear. What is Sir Gregory in the Foreign Office going to say? We've said goodbye to the treaty and trade agreement.
2: Well, it's a pity, of course, till he's only a moderately important person after all. It's not as if Salubria had oil or anything. I shouldn't be surprised if Gregory's glad to see the last of him.
0: Well, I hope you're right.
6: The stars are bright tonight, Abdul. I think our Salubrian ancestors smile on us.
7: It is so, my friend. They know that while Prince Salim tarries in the land of infidels, we shall smite a blow for old Salubria. Salim shall learn we do not want these modern toys which change the face of our land. The ways of our forefathers shall be the ways of our grandchildren. Psst.
6: This is the sewer.
7: So, the Prince Salim sewer. You have brought the hand grenade which Cousin Ahmed picked up at the brook.
6: Even so, Abdul.
7: Then strike. So perish the unholy schemes of Western infidels.
6: It is well done, my brother.
7: By the beard of the prophet, what is this?
6: Help! This foul black liquid is all over me. It is gushing forth as a mighty fountain.
8: Hello, Foreign Office? What? Where? Oh, my goodness. Very urgent, yes, I see.
9: What is it, Cassidy?
8: Panic stations. They've made the biggest oil strike of the century in some place called Salubria. The PM wants us to fix an immediate treaty with their ruler, Prince Salim, but he's not in his country at the moment.
9: Tricky. One of the great powers got hold of him already, I expect. Probably wooing him for treaty themselves.
8: Treacherous swine. Well, they won't beat us. Ring MI5. Tell him we must find out what country Prince Salim's visiting. We've got to get hold of him. Top priority.
0: Morning, man. You're just in time for 11, sis.
2: Oh, good. Heard anything from the prince?
0: No, I imagine he crept off home with a flea in his ear.
2: Yes, from that hotel, I'm not surprised. You know, the more I think about it, the more I'm convinced that Gregory will be glad to get rid of him, save all that expense and embarrassment.
0: Yes.
2: All right, I'm nearest. I'll take it. Hello, hello.
10: Ah, Evelyn Jones, thank goodness I caught you.
2: Oh, Sir Gregory, how are you?
10: Never mind. And what about Prince Salim?
2: Never mind, Prince. What did you say? Oh, funny, I was just going to ring you, Sir Gregory. I think you'd be rather pleased.
10: That's a relief. Everything all right then?
2: Yes, that's right. We've got rid of him.
10: You've got what?
2: Yes, sent him home with a fly in his ear or flea in his eye. What was it? What did you say?
10: Did you say you got rid of him?
2: Yes, that's right.
10: Salim and Salubria?
2: Yes, got rid of Prince. I knew you'd be pleased. No more expense.
10: You're bungling idiot.
2: What's
10: Salubria's
2: that?
10: Salubria's found oil in a big way.
2: A bigger part?
10: Salim's the most important man in the Middle East.
2: Yes, but quite apart from all... What did you say? Oh, dear me. Perhaps you're not so pleased after
10: you
2: all, then.
10: You bunch of blundering buffoons.
2: Oh, careful.
10: You gang of incompetent liquids.
2: Steady, Sir Gregory. You'll do yourself a mischief.
10: Listen, I asked you to fix a treaty with the man.
11: Is that what you did? Yes. Oh, yes. Well, we've got the treaty. Oh, yes. Don't worry. My staff drew up the treaty yesterday. We've got the treaty.
10: Why didn't you say so, man?
11: Yes. Oh, man. Dear. Yes, well, you silly old
10: fool. If we've got the treaty, we're all right.
11: Yes, you're all right.
10: I'm sorry. I did you an injustice.
11: Yes, you did, you know.
10: Well, when did the prince sign the treaty?
11: When did the prince sign? Oh, he hasn't signed it, Sir Gregory. No. Matter of fact, come to think of it, he said he wasn't going to. Oh, dear me, I think Sir Gregory's fainted. He doesn't keep himself too fit, you know, put on a lot of weight.
10: Now, listen, I've got just one thing to say to you.
11: Oh, he's come back again.
10: That Anglo-Salubrian treaty is signed.
11: Yes.
10: Sealed. In the Foreign Office.
11: Oh.
10: Within 12 hours, or you'll both be out of a job.
11: Oh, dear, I see. Well, Sir Gregory, give my regards to Lady Gregory. Well, oh, he's gone. I don't like the sound of this, too. For two pins, Sir Gregory would turn a bit nasty.
0: You mean, if the prince won't sign our treaty, it's the axe?
11: And he won't sign unless April marries him.
0: But that's utterly unthinkable. Only the lowest, rottenest cad could ever consider the idea.
11: I quite agree with you. Desperate we may be, but there are some depths to which one cannot sink.
0: But, April, think of the sunshine.
11: Yes.
0: The luxury, the companionship of those other 64 wives. You'd love it.
11: And remember, you'll only have 1/65th of the washing up to do.
1: But, you see, it just isn't the kind of marriage I've always dreamed of.
11: Oh, but, my dear.
1: You know, just two people in some little cottage with wisteria spreading on the walls.
0: Well, this'll be just 66 people in a dirty great palace with hysteria spitting everywhere.
11: Yes,
0: it's a question of adapting yourself, that's all.
1: I'm sorry, Mr. Lamb. I'd do almost anything to help you both, but not this.
11: Well, then, let me put it another way. Doesn't it occur to you there are times when one must put one's country's interests before one's own?
1: How do you mean, sir?
11: My dear girl, don't you see what's at stake here? Your country needs that treaty. We need salubrian oil. Oil, my dear girl, is the, oil is the
0: lifeblood of modern commerce.
11: Yes, oil is the lifeblood of modern commerce. Oh, yes. And without it, a country can...
0: Die like a withered leaf.
11: Die like a withered leaf, my dear. Yes, don't keep interrupting me. Can't you see, April, if Salim doesn't sign for us, other powers will step in. There could be an ugly struggle, my dear girl, a third world war.
1: Oh, well, if that's the way things are, I suppose I'll have to say
11: good
1: yes.
11: Good girl, good. I knew you wouldn't let us down.
1: Oh.
11: Quick, too, we must get her to the prince before she changes her mind. Good morning, Your Majesty. I hope you're... Where is he?
0: I think that's the prince standing on his head in the corner.
11: Oh, you're quite right, yes, Your Majesty. We've come to sort out last night's silly little misunderstanding. Of course, Miss Adams will be delighted to marry you.
12: One moment, please. I have just completed 1 hour upside down. Miss Adams, you are most kind, but I'm afraid marriage between us is not possible.
11: What? Not possible? What do you mean, Prince? You were pretty keen on the idea last night.
12: Indeed, yes. Indeed, last night I behaved most badly and was punished by indigestion of a most painful degree. As a result, I have taken the advice of the wise old prophet and shall from henceforth devote my life to righteousness and contemplation. No more rich food and drink. No more wives. I am preparing to become a monk.
0: Oh, but that's marvelous. If you don't want to marry April, there's nothing to hold up the treaty. Perhaps you'd like to sign now while you're the right way up. By lucky chance, I have it with me.
12: No, one moment, please. I cannot sign your treaty.
11: Cannot sign the treaty? Why ever not?
12: Because I no longer rule Salubria, you see.
11: What?
12: In my quest for the simple life, I have renounced the throne of my country.
11: You've renounced the... My goodness, then who does rule
12: Salubria? I have given the throne to my former head wife, Fatima.
11: Well, she'll sign the treaty, of course.
12: Well, she tells me she will sign it only on one condition.
11: One condition? What's that?
12: As queen, Fatima will be entitled to 92 husbands.
11: Oh.
12: She insists you must go to Salubria as one of them.
11: Well, of course, my dear. What did you say?
0: One, there are times when you have to put your country's interests before your own.
11: No, I won't do it. I won't do it.
13: Modeling crew in The Men from the Ministry were Wilfred Hyde-White and Richard Murdoch, assisted by Diana Olson, Norma Ronald, Rowena Gregory, David Graham, Frederick Treves, and Roy Dotrice as Prince Salim. The Men from the Ministry is written and produced by Edward Taylor.
14: Wilfred Hyde-White is now appearing in Miss Pell is Missing at the Criterion Theatre, London.
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0: Thank you very much. Thank you very much. How do you do, ladies and gentlemen? This is Bob broadcasting from NBC again. It's been a long, long time, Hope. Telling you, whether you're a soldier or a civilian, if you see a girl that's well stacked like a deck and you like the neck, use Pepsin and buy Heck and you'll have her spellbound like Gregory Peck. Well, here I am back in Hollywood. Hollywood, that's a local expression meaning mob, jam, packed. And I don't care if you do want to shop on the fifth floor, go back down and come up inside the building. Nice to be back, and the whole NBC staff turned out to welcome me back today. Everybody from the office boy down. And it was a wonderful reception. The crowd went wild and actually threw themselves at my feet. I'm still trying to find out which one of them tied my shoelaces together. And, of course, as soon as I stepped out of the car, I was mobbed by autograph hounds. You know what an autograph hound is. That's the guy that runs up, grabs you by the collar, shoves a leaky fountain pen under your nose, and says, up close you ain't so much. And it's really been a busy week. I attended the Betty Davis marriage. I always find my postcards go like hotcakes at those affairs. And Betty was so happy she cried. I don't know how long Betty cried, but 10 minutes after the ceremony started, the place was knee-deep in rice pudding. I had a wonderful view of the first part of the ceremony, then my fingertips slipped off the windowsill. But I'm really thrilled to be back in town. Hollywood Boulevard looks so pretty as Santa Claus Lane. Santa Claus Lane. That's a slight transformation that occurs to Hollywood Boulevard every December so that it looks like one of Orson Welles' nightmares with Monty Woolley wandering through it. They had a big parade at the opening. Santa Claus led the parade with a big pack in his back. W.C. Fields was next. He had quite a load, too. They wanted W.C. Fields to be Santa Claus, but it didn't work out. Every time he exhaled, his whiskers caught fire. No fear of that joke catching on fire, but it was a wonderful parade. But I'm still looking. It was a wonderful parade, but I'm still looking for the guy who tore a phone book into little pieces, then threw the city directory. They wanted W.C. Fields to be Santa Claus, but it didn't work out. Every time he exhaled, his whiskers caught fire. That's the one that started my downfall right there. Always have to have a little egg in the middle, don't you? Really? What a parade. Unfortunately, Santa's sleigh stopped in front of the theater where Lost Weekend is playing. In 5 minutes, both of the reindeer's eyes were bloodshot. They wanted W.C. Fields to be Santa Claus, but it didn't work out every time he exercised. I thought I'd sneak that in while you were in good humor. But I've never seen such a crowd. My brother got into the crowd on the sidewalk for about $600, and I don't think I've ever seen so many kids so happy. It was like the night out at Crosby's when his gang heard Sinatra hit that flat note. I'll get it right here. Hello?
1: Hello?
0: Hello?
1: Hello?
0: Hello?
1: Told you, we should have gotten a joke to go in there.
0: Kolota, where are you? You're supposed to be here at NBC.
1: Well, hope this is the closest parking space I could find.
0: But where are you, Kolota?
1: Camp Roberts. Don't annoy me now, Hope. I'm busy kissing a wax.
0: Private?
1: Well, not exactly. A couple of second lieutenants are taking notes. Ah, it's wonderful, Hope. She just kissed me first on one cheek, then on the other, then on the nose, and then on the chin.
0: She kissed you on both cheeks, then on the nose, then on the chin. Why did she do that, Kolota?
1: I don't know. I guess she likes to beat around the bush. Ah, that's it. Beat around the bush. Oh, well, it's better than driving a garbage truck.
0: I wanted W.C. Fields to be Santa Claus, but it didn't work out. Say, Colonna, why does your head come to such a point?
1: The sailboat in the water on my brain. What's your story?
0: Colonna, don't be silly. How could you get a sailboat in the water on your brain?
1: Big eardrum, small nephew.
0: I still think that's a good joke. Colonna, you know, if this program is a failure, I'm going to lay it at your doorstep.
1: Okay, but it'll take a long time for it to hatch.
0: Colonna, stop fooling around. Get here to Hollywood for the show.
1: Okay, Hope, I'll have my friend Joe shoot me out of a cannon. Here I go into the barrel.
0: Colonna, that's impossible.
1: No, it isn't, Hope. Okay, Joe, shoot me straight at Hollywood. Ready? Fire! Yes. Glendale.
0: Colonna, what happened?
1: That Joe, he put a curve on me.

0: at Senior Hop.
1: Let's dance.
2: Who, me?
1: Not you.
2: Oh, gee.
0: So folks, don't be like Miriam, use Iria.
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0: Dear Miriam, sweet Miriam, now she's using Irium. Now the gal is tough, that's Senior Hop.
1: Let's dance.
2: I'll sing.
1: Let's swing.
2: Okay.
0: So folks, don't be like Miriam, use Irium.
4: Ladies and gentlemen, Friday, December the 7th, is free movie day in 16,000 theaters throughout the United States. Instead of buying a ticket, you will be admitted free by buying a victory bond. Our fighting men finished their job. How's about finishing yours? Go to your favorite motion picture theater Friday, buy your victory bond, and see that picture you've been waiting to see. Remember, Friday is free movie day, and here's Francis Langford. Come on.

0: That's the third one that's gone by. Well, Robert has to be on the next one. I'll finally see what the guy looks like that the USO asked me to write letters to. Gee, he must be interested in me. He's been writing to me ever since I sent him my address and the stamp. Gee, I hope he's handsome. In those snapshots he sent, I could never see his face through the bars. I wonder if he's sitting on the train thinking of me.
1: Gee, I'm almost there. I must be in love with Frances, all right. That's twice now I've spelled her name out in banana peels in the aisle. Boy, I can't believe I'm finally going to see her. I wonder if I should grease my hair down some more. I better not. It's dangerous hanging out the window and getting it off the axle. I wish I could have found a really beautiful present to give her, but I'll get sick if I eat another box of those Cracker Jacks. Gee, there's a girl with a red carnation. Red carnation in her hair. That must be her. Frances! Guess I was a little over-anxious. Oh, hello.
0: Gee, are you the man I've been writing to all this time?
1: Sure, I'm the man. Don't you see the red rose?
0: Yes, I see it. And now that we've met, you can take it out of your hair. So you're really Robert.
1: Well, I sent you a picture of myself, didn't I? What are you so surprised about?
0: Well, gee, in the picture, you've got a forehead.
1: Well, that was before my last GI haircut. You'll like me better when you see more of me.
0: You mean you left some on the train?
1: Say, you not only have lines, but you have lines.
0: So you really like me, huh?
1: Well, I ain't chewing on this railroad track because I need the iron in my system. But I knew you'd be a warm cookie. I could tell by your letters.
0: How could you tell?
1: Well, on all the airmail stamps, the pilot was out on the wing fanning himself. Here's a little present for you, Francie. I was sitting behind a lady in the train that had some flowers, and I swiped a few of them for you.
0: Thank you, Robert. They're lovely flowers.
1: Yeah, it looked like a pretty expensive hat. Lucky for me, she got off at Hollywood.
0: Oh, were you in Hollywood?
1: Yeah, and I picked up a lot of fast stuff there.
0: You did?
1: Yeah, you want to chew some hot tar?
0: You chew tar? Did you pick that up in Hollywood?
1: Yeah, right off of Sunset Boulevard. Sure did. Well, what do you say? You and me going to get hit?
0: Well, first of all, I'll have to let my father give you his approval.
1: Go ahead, work it out. It's a half hour. And a box of Snickers, and that's what it is.
0: Well, first
1: right
0: of
1: again,
0: all,
1: it's all right.
0: First of all, you'll have to get my father's approval.
1: Bad lighting here.
0: He came down here with me to check up and see what kind of a man you were. I'll call him. Father!
2: Coming, daughter. Dad. He got run over by the train, eh?
0: Soldier I came to meet.
2: Did you have any trouble finding him, daughter?
0: No, I just looked around and there he was standing on the platform.
2: More specific, which plank did he crawl out of?
0: Father, you don't understand. This is Robert. What do you think I should do?
2: Run!
0: Father!
2: Oh, don't cry, daughter. He may not be much to look at, but he's a man. You are a man, aren't you?
1: Oh, yeah, well, you can laugh, but I may go into pictures.
0: Oh, Robert, I'm afraid you wouldn't have a chance.
2: Leave him alone, daughter. After all, Lassie made it.
1: That's a fine way to talk to me. I was just going to ask for your daughter's hand.
2: Which one?
1: No, I'm serious.
2: Well, this isn't a water pistol I've got here. Now, tell me, do you have any money?
1: Well, after all, two can live as cheaply as one.
2: Well, that's fine. But what are you going to live on? Well, I guess we can use you on the farm. The hired man drinks too much.
1: He drinks too much?
2: Yes, every time he milks the cow, he brings the pail back empty.
0: Oh, Father, then you give your consent?
2: Yes, daughter, I give my consent for you two to marry. Until death do you part, and let no man come between you. That Tommy Manville really works fast, doesn't he?
3: Jimmy Ennis will be here next week.
2: Thank you very much.
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5: Dear Miriam, sweet Miriam, now she's using Irium. Now the gal is stopped at the senior house.
6: Let's sing!
7: I'll sing!
6: Let's sing!
7: Okay!
5: What would she be like, Miriam? Use Irium!
3: Thank you. Thank you, Skinny Ennis. Ladies and gentlemen, I only read what's written there. There it is right there. Ladies and gentlemen, during the past few years, I've gotten a little out of touch with the goings-on here in Sid Strode's Hollywood Studios. So tonight, I've invited an old friend to come down here to give me a few pointers. Hollywood's most polished man about town and social leader, Mr. Jimmy Durante. Here he is.
8: Thank you, peasants. How are you, Robert? How are things with the hoi polloi? You know, I'm here to brush you up on that there society there.
3: Oh, are you sure you're an authority on the subject?
8: Do you doubt my integrity? Why, I'm one of the 400.
3: And what do the other 399 have to say about it?
8: They keep screaming everybody wants to get into the act.
3: So you're the crumb in the upper crust, huh?
8: I'm telling you, Robert, I'm on page one of Who's Who Under What's That.
3: So you're really a blue blood.
8: Are you jesting? My blood is so pure, my corpus will sing Melancholy Baby.
3: But a funnier joke if you said blue like it was on the paper right there.
8: I only read what's on the paper.
3: Why should you be able to read tonight? Follow along in our pattern. Do you mean to say you're a member of the... Do you mean to say you're a member of the horse you set, Jimmy?
8: Indubitably. You're taking... Indubitably. You're talking to one of the pillars of society, if I may coin a phrase.
3: Oh. Well, if you coin that one, you'll get 5 years for counterfeiting.
8: Wait till I get him on the Rexall.
3: Too early to get your plug in. What are you doing? They sell Pepsodent, though. I forgot. But I'm really amazed, Jimmy. You knew nothing about society when I left town.
8: Knew nothing? Why, I'm the one who taught Emily to post. I cured the cotton in Elsa's Maxwell. That's the one I told you to take up. And I'm the blue blood who put Hilder on her guard.
3: Why, well, hookah, right there.
8: Why, while the Duke of Westchester was away, I hobnobbed with the Duchess.
3: And when the Duke returned,
8: he played hob with my knob. Durante, you mad fool, you.
3: Oh, you impetuous Maxie Rosenblum. Say, I'd like to go to one of those social affairs with you, Jimmy.
8: Well, as luck would have it, Bob, I'm going to a shindig. The caviar and crumpet set us tossing at Pasadena tonight. It's very exclusive, but I'll take you along regardless. How soon can you be ready to leave?
3: In 5 minutes, Jimmy. Did you say this is in Pasadena?
8: Yes, that's
3: make it,
8: right.
3: Make it in 10 minutes. It'll take me a little time to find my Hoover button. Okay.
8: Well, here we are, Bob. Ain't it a big, beautiful house?
1: Yeah, hide the bicycle in the shrubbery and let's go in. Where's the doorbell?
8: There ain't any. Here's the way you do it in these big, ritzy joints. Anaconda Copper!
4: Good evening, sir. Come in. Miss Van Langford's domicile.
8: And your father's mustache to you.
4: And here is your hostess, presenting Miss Frances Van Langford.
6: Oh, how ecstatic you could come.
7: This was nothing.
6: I just had to meet you theatrical people. You see, I was on the stage early in my career.
1: Who was driving, Wells or Fargo?
8: Bob, I'll show you how to be ritzy. Oh, Frances, I'm just too charmed to be at your party. It's a delightful affair. Really, it is.
6: Oh, thank you, James. You're just too. You know, James, I had a very thrilling experience today. I touched Van Johnson.
8: Yeah? How much?
3: Hey, tell me, Miss Van, are you really one of them debutantes?
6: Well, I am coming out.
8: Yeah. I was just...
3: Think before you... Now
6: how about some champagne, Mr. Durante?
8: Oh, I may have a slipper or two.
6: Do you always drink champagne from a slipper?
8: Yeah, but only if the girls have water on the knees.
6: Why?
8: Well, that way I get a chaser, too.
6: I wonder if we could possibly persuade Mr. Durante to play the piano for us.
1: Well, I'll get him another stool.
8: Bob, I picked out this little number specially for this party. It's very highbrow. Stop the music! What kind of a piano is this?
6: It's a Steinway, Mr. Durante.
8: Well, get Stein out of the way. This is going to be a solo. I was sitting at my piano the other day, but my mind was ill at ease. They were coming to take it away that afternoon. I was all by myself in a mellow mood, improvising symphonies. My right hand was playing Mozart's minuet, and at the same time, my left hand was playing the habanera from Carmen, and at the same time, my mouth was whistling a sextet from the Luigini. And while all this was going on, what do you think my foot was doing? While keeping time, it was cracking walnuts. You see, I had to eat, too. Then in the midst of my soliloquy, a strange feeling came over me. My right hand stopped playing. My left hand stopped playing. My mouth stopped whistling. And my footsteps cracking the walnuts. Food became secondary. Why? Because, ladies and gentlemen, I found it. Lost cause. That's it. The lost cause. Wait a minute. I found a chord. Go out and find your own chord. So let's celebrate. I'm feeling great. I'm the guy that found the lost chord. That's it. I'll have my name in the Hall of Fame, cause I just went and found that chord. It hasn't changed. Everyone knows Tchaikovsky wasn't recognized for 200 years. Brahms wasn't recognized for 300 years. Beethoven wasn't recognized for 400 years. I can't wait that long. I've only got 2 changes of clothes. So let's celebrate. I'm feeling great. I'm the guy that found the lost chord. You know, it wasn't easy finding that lost chord. Working in my attic, I didn't sleep for days and days. I'd have been in terrible shape if I hadn't have slept nights. Ladies and gentlemen, how I struggled. I worked my brain to the bone. First, I put an H flat with a B minor. Then I put a B minor with an F major. Then I put an F major with a B minor. Then I tried an A and a B and a B and a G and a G and an E and an E and a D and a D and a B and a B and a B and a D and a G. What a piano, no apostrophe. People said I was mad, but that didn't discourage me. They said Mozart was mad.

0: said I was mad. But that didn't discourage me. They said Mozart was mad. They said Puccini was mad. They said Louis was mad.
1: Who was Louis?
0: My uncle. He was mad. Soon my efforts bore fruit and I found it. The lost cause. Music lovers, do you realize what you're hearing? I'll play it again. That ain't the chord. Neither is that. Neither is that. Neither is that. What happened to it? I lost the chord. Lock the doors. Nobody leaves the church until the chord is returned. Call out the cops. Call out the Marines. Call out the Air Corps.
2: Call for Philip Morris.
0: Philip Morris, everybody wants to get into the act. Ladies and gentlemen, I'm going to sit down on the keyboard of this piano until the chord is returned. That's it. The lost chord. I found it. I found it by sitting on the piano keyboard. I'll try it again. Very strange. I usually play by ear.

0: time.
1: For the memory of war bonds bought before that helped to win the war. But now it's won, let's win the peace by buying one bond more. And we thank you so much. And thanks for the memory of all the bonds you keep and profits that you'll reap. To those who lost their lives, the cost was surely not that cheap. And we thank them so much. They want to thank Jimmy Durante very much for being with us tonight. And I'll see you on the Rexall show soon, Jimmy. And all you people in Phoenix, Arizona, we'll be seeing you at the gigantic Victory Loan show next Tuesday night in Phoenix, Arizona. It's been fun doing the show for the civilians for a change. And folks, I'd like to take a second to toss an orchid to the American civilian for the job he and she did in this war. You know, plenty of civilian men in overalls and civilian girls in blue jeans sweat plenty of sweat to turn out the stuff to put Eisenhower in Berlin and MacArthur in Tokyo. And many a civilian has a little button that says, I gave a pint of blood, and in many a case, it's a gallon. And what about those women who met and still meet the troop trains and make with the coffee and sandwiches? What wonderful women they are. All they ask in return is a sailor's hello, mom, or to watch a chowhound put a dent in their home cooking. And those GI wives, what an outfit they are, as strong as your best armor division. Those Army and Navy wives took from 2 to 4 years of loneliness with less griping than you hear in a separation center. Many of them divided their time between the assembly line and caring for little G.I. Joe Jr. But this war was a family affair. There were 12 million men in uniform, and backing them up were 120 million civilians at home. And speaking of those 120 million civilians, as the B-29 pilot said over the intercom, brother, what a ground crew. Good night.
2: 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This is Randall Niles reminding you to change to Pepsodent toothpaste. 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

0: Ken Carpenter welcoming you to Philco Radio Time, produced and transcribed in Hollywood, with John Scott Trotter, his orchestra and chorus, the Charioteers, Skits Henderson, and Bing's guests, the charming chanteurs Peggy Lee and Jerry Beaverlip Colonna. And here's Bing Crosby himself.
1: No other Bing Crosby program can make that statement.

0: Thank you, John Scott and group, for giving us a solid 5 minutes more.
1: Now, wait, isn't that misleading, Bing? Actually, we've got 5 minutes less.
0: Oh, this is getting too involved, Ken. Call me a cab.
1: No, wait, Bing. I only mean that while you were pleading so eloquently for 5 minutes more, Christmas was getting that much closer.
0: Oh, horrid thought.
1: Already, we've got 5 minutes less to buy that new Philco radio for Christmas.
0: Is that likely to cause static among the holiday shoppers?
1: Now, you don't understand, Bing. Don't you realize that this Christmas the Philco dealers have the biggest selection of new Philco radios and radio phonographs since before the war?
0: Yeah? Well, then why is Santa Claus breathing down your neck when you got so much to pick from?
1: That's just it, Bing.
0: Oh.
1: So you want to give something new and different for Christmas. Now, how are you going to choose between a brand new invention like Philco's new kind of radio phonograph, the 1201, and, say that marvelous Philco portable? They're both new and different. Now, doesn't every minute count when you're up against a tough decision like that?
0: All your cares are just foolish fancies. I'm giving a few Philcos for Christmas myself. I didn't find it so tough to pick them. Any one of them does the trick. For instance, you can take a little...

0: Well, Arnold, what's the idea of playing Tommy Dorsey's theme song?
1: Well, if you think he can do any better, get him.
0: He bubbles in there, sound like Chip Fields.
1: That's the little mustache getting in the way.
0: I had a filter type tone. Filtered tone. That was very interesting.
1: Besides, you know, I lost all my music in a wreck this morning.
0: What wreck?
1: When I had at 9 o'clock this morning, I was hit by a truckload of transcriptions.
0: Yeah?
1: My head went right through the windshield.
0: Why, Colonna, that's awful.
1: Yes. Help! Doctor! Iodine! Bandages!
0: Which time? Whoop, now, if you were hit at 9 o'clock this morning, why are you screaming for bandages now?
1: It was a transcribed accident. And besides, my head went through the windshield earlier, but I'm bleeding at this more convenient time.
0: Well, that more convenient time is a pretty good idea there, Prof. A fella could do a radio show that way.
1: Confidentially, how's the program coming along?
0: Well, we're doing one every week, Jared. We're all in there punching.
1: Just between you and me, Crosby, you could use some more glamour on this show.
0: You mean besides me?
1: Besides you, they couldn't get up to the microphone.
2: Hey, I've taken the liberty.
0: Hope edited your script.
1: No,
0: let me see.
1: I've taken the liberty of bringing along three of Hollywood's most beautiful and seductive guys. First, presenting Miss Sonia Henney. Ah, Sonia, what a figure eight you've got. And thank you very much. You look good. Never looked lovelier. And now, MGM's beautiful mermaid, Miss Esther Williams. Thank you, Esther. You never looked lovelier. And now, Paramount's pulchritudinous package, Dorothy L'Amour. I see you've got on a brand new sarong, my dear. Take a bow. Dorothy, you never looked lovelier.
0: Well, Kelly, those girls were grand, but now, if you don't mind, I'd like you to do the real live doll. She does a great song, too. Lovely, vivacious, a willowy blonde.
1: You mean Skitch Henderson?
0: No, Colonna. No. I mean the gal whose special brand of vocalizing is making jukeboxes jump from Jackson Heights to Jasper Park. Miss Peggy Lee.
3: Bing.
0: You got a song for us, Peg?
3: Well, I'd like to do Linger in My Arms a little longer, baby.
0: I'll stand close by in case you need a lingerer,

0: you, Peggy.
1: That was Peggy's husband, Dave Barber, on the guitar there. She was very sultry, Peggy, très romantique. Which brings us to old Buttermilk Sky.

0: Well, Crosby, what's the next?
1: Well, along about here, Jerry, I plan to do what I think is a really beautiful old ballad that has had much hit parading lately. It's a very dreamy number, really.
0: Say, is there any truth in the current report that you fall asleep right in the middle of your slow number?
1: Well, I may doze a little, Jerry, but I don't ever remember falling completely asleep.
0: Now, you know, your worries are over, Bing. I have just the thing to fix it. Listen. Mm-hmm. See? Alarm clock.
1: Well, I didn't think it was the bells of St. Mary's, no. Anyhow, at this point, I'd like to call upon a very capable and talented blonde.
0: Peggy Lee?
1: No, Kit Henderson. Kit and I are going to do If You Were the Only Girl in the World.
0: If I were the only girl in the world, I'd shave off my mustache. Meanwhile, I'll stand by with my alarm clock.
1: Oh, I think I'll stay awake, all right.
0: Yes, but what about the audience?
1: You got quite a thought there.
0: Well, go ahead, croon it.
1: I'll do my best.

0: I'll just a minute. I'm not asleep just because my eyes were closed. That's emotion.
1: That's emotion?
0: Yes.
1: I guess so.

0: That was If You Were the Only Girl in the World, vocal by B. Crosby, S. Henderson at the Steinway, J. Colonna at the Big Ben.
1: There's no time for levity, Crosby. I'm in a very depressed mood.
0: What's wrong, Jerry?
1: Well, here it is, well nigh, and Mama hasn't taken me to see Santa Claus yet.
0: Well, nigh.
1: Yes.
0: Well, we'll fix that right now. Peggy Lee, if you'll join me here at the middle mic, we'll try to bring Master Jerry a little Yuletide cheer. John Scott, will we have a little department store Santa Claus music, please?
2: Isn't this a nice big store, Jerome?
1: Yes, Mother. Oh, look. I want that, Mama. Buy me that.
2: Buy you what?
1: That, right behind that sign that says $3.98.
2: Why, too bad, boy. That's the sales girl.
1: I know, but $3.98, she's a bargain.
2: Oh, look. There's Santa Claus over there.
0: They get Von Zell to play this. He can play this one.
3: Gather around, kiddies, and tell Santa what you want for Christmas.
1: Evil-looking old goat, isn't he?
3: Well, well, well, hello there. Here's a fine, sturdy specimen. My, what nice muscles we have.
1: Take your mittens off my mother. It's on, Red Pants. Say, what are you going to give me for Christmas?
3: Well, let me see now. Do you want me to bring you a nice doll for Christmas?
1: Heck no. All I want is a fair shake from the dame I got now.
3: Say, how old are you, Dillinger?
1: Well, I don't know. I haven't shaved in quite a spell now.
2: Well, you'll have to excuse Jerome, Santa. He's sort of a half-wit.
3: Good. I can give him a sled with one runner.
1: Oh, you smell from reindeer.
3: That's no way to talk about Donner and Blitzen and Prancer and Dancer. They're our friends. How would you like to come for a nice ride in Santa's sleigh? We'll go high over the rooftops of the world. Up, up, up across the clouds and over the moon. How would you like that, little boy?
1: What's the matter, you crazy or something?
2: Jerome, tell Santa Claus what you want for Christmas.
1: I want an Eversharp pen that writes underwater.
2: But, Jerome, you won't be able to write for 3 years yet.
0: Here's the pen, sonny. Now jump in this tub of water. I'll hold you on it till you learn.
1: I see something I like. I'll just put on these roller skates. There, now for a nice ride through the store.
2: Jerome, you're heading straight for the China department.
0: Why, look at him. He's going to land right in the middle of 1,000 cups and saucers.
2: Oh, Jerome, look out.
0: There he goes. Oh, what a crash this will be. Say, Jerome, whatever happened? You smashed into that whole counter full of dishes and we only heard one cup break. How come?
1: I get enough noise on the Hope Show.
0: Part of Jerry Colonna's mother in the preceding clam bake was played by Peggy Lee, who denies the allegation in every particular.
1: Let me ask you a question, Crosby. Hmm. Why did I ever leave Wyoming?
0: I don't know. Why did you leave Wyoming?
1: Fell right into my trap, old boy. Music.
0: I've been hoped.

0: Little Beaver, it's Happy Hips Crosby and the Posse. Let's hit the trail.
1: Now, while the deputy sheriff from Jackson Hole, Cornish Colon, stands him on his head to shake some of the dinero out of his jeans, I'd like to have another word with Peggy Lee.
2: Right here, Bing.
1: Peggy, I heard one of your new tunes on a record the other day, one you wrote. I'd like to learn it.
2: Which tune is that, Bing?
1: I think it's called It's a Good Day.
2: Oh, yes. Well, why don't you run through it with me right now?
1: Sure beats Braxton by myself. You catch me if I slip, will you, Ma?
2: All right, hang on tight.
1: Here we go.

0: Swell, Bing and Peggy Lee. And Peggy, do you mind if I latch on to a piece of that lyric about rise and shine today? You know you got to get going if you're going to make a showing.
1: Please, Kenneth, take off your sneakers. We know what's coming. We give you the right of way. Philco man, there you go.
0: Well, Bing, I hope the listeners will, too, because this sure is a good day to get going on picking out that Philco radio for Christmas. 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
2: Are you still awake, folks?
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0: Now, before I scamper to my Philco 1201 to tune in on Henry Morgan, I want to say it's been charming, really delightful. We'll be back again next week at the same time with a whole caboodle full of mirth, merriment, melody. Also, I'm expecting Jack Benny to drop in. Good night. Good night, all.
1: This program is produced and transcribed in Hollywood by Bill Morrow and Myrtle McKenzie. Tune in to Philco Radio Time next week and hear Bing Crosby, John Scott Trotter, his orchestra and chorus, the Charioteers, Skitch Henderson and Bing's guests, Jack Benny and Mary Livingston. 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
1: Hello, Cheeky. 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I saw Cheeky. 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Hello, Cheeky.
2: Hello.
3: Hello.
2: Bring back the floggets.
1: Breathes there a man with soul so dead who never to himself has said...
2: I don't know, I fancy that bird over there with the big pistols.
4: That's our milkman.
2: Yeah, but what about the... I mean, he's got the most enormous...
4: I know. He smuggles footballs into Holloway.
2: Wait a minute, that's a woman's prison.
4: He's not daft. He knows a raspberry yogurt from a bar of soap. Mind you, it was trial and error. For 3 years, he washed himself in raspberry yogurt. Lovely complexion, but every time he smiled, he went...
5: My wife's very fond of our milkman. She asked him to stop for dinner.
2: And did he?
5: Yeah, mind you, after dinner he started again.
1: This is hello, Cheeky.
2: Why?
1: I've come with an offer from Madame Tussauds.
2: Oh, do they want to make models of us?
1: No, they want to melt you all down and make a model of Cyril Smith.
4: Meanwhile, at Madame Tussauds, just next to the model that could be either Malcolm Allison or Vera Lynn, George Bernard Shaw is talking to Beau de Seer.
2: Could you drive me round the block? I want to sharpen my pencil.
1: And now, here is Nedwell Bickerstaff to give a short talk on the training of feather dusters.
6: Good evening. Down, Fido. Feather dusters make lovely pets. Stop it. They're very easy to put up, and I'd like to talk about some of the places you can put them. Down.
4: Don't you talk to me like that, Mush. I used to be part of Hiawatha's head dress until he fell on hard times.
7: Meanwhile, coming on.
4: Meanwhile, in Hiawatha's teepee, Hiawatha is doing some PT.
8: Pocahontas.
2: How?
8: How do you usually Pocahontas, you fool?
2: I've never poked a hunter in my life. I've led a very sheltered life. I was 32 before they let me read the ladies half of the laundry list.
4: Stranger than truth. Mr. Brinsley Schwartz of Woking has a World War II Wellington in his garden shed. He only needs one because he's got a wooden leg.
2: Do you know there's a plaque on the wall of the house where I was born?
4: Really?
2: Yes, it says fire hydrant, 15 feet.
5: I hope to be immoral, you know.
4: Don't you mean immortal?
5: I know exactly what I mean. Never had any luck. Do you know, I once proposed to a girl in a car.
2: Did she turn you down?
5: How do I know? She was driving past at 40 miles an hour.
2: You're married now, aren't you?
5: Oh, yes.
2: Was Christine in white?
5: Yeah, came straight from her job at the flour mill.
2: What kind of service did you have?
5: Right-handed with a lot of heavy slice.
4: Lance Percival!
2: Why?
4: He's gone septic again. Oh. Hello.
9: Hello. I'm a friend of Nicholas Parsons.
4: But that joke was about Lance Percival.
9: I know, but I'm terribly lonely.
4: Talk to Nicholas.
9: I only said I was a friend. I'm not going mad.
4: Get off! Ladies and gentlemen, my impression of a horse brass.
10: Hello, darling. Would it be naughty for a fiver?
4: Horse brass. Thank you. Meanwhile, in a suburban semi-detached with plaster ducks on the wall and... What is that on the floor?
11: I'm home, darling.
12: Oh, good. I'll put on the oxtail.
11: Right, I'll get into the chicken feathers and thigh boots and we'll make a night of it.
4: Here, Desmond. What's this parade for?
11: Well, it's the Queen's birthday, isn't it?
4: It was last month, wasn't it?
11: Don't be a twit all your life, Sedgwick. Queen has two birthdays a year.
4: Well, according to my calculations, that makes 102. Wears well, doesn't she?
11: I suppose so, yeah. Meanwhile, at the front of the same parade...
3: Lieutenant Carruthers.
7: Sir.
3: I know you're new to the regiment, but in future, remember, full dress does not include pearl necklace and earrings. And another thing.
7: Yes, sir?
3: You've overdone the lipstick.
7: Sorry, sir.
3: And finally.
7: Sir?
3: Give us a kiss. And now, here is Professor Schweinekin to talk about vermin.
13: Guten Abend. Vermin are the opposite sex to men.
7: Oh. Professor.
13: Some people say that a vermin's place is in the home.
7: Professor, rodents. Rodents.
13: Yeah, I was coming to that. Rodents is a very famous public school in England to which many young vermin go.
7: Professor, vermin. Little vicious creatures with pointed teeth and bloodshot eyes.
13: Oh, you've met some of
7: them. Oh. Professor Schweinekin, get off.
13: Vermin's lib is gaining currency in this country, but I'm not sure if I...
3: Next week, Professor Schweinekin will be talking about mollusks.
7: Oh, dear.
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2: The producers of Kojak, Ironside and Columbo are combining to present a new TV series later this year. The detective hero will ride around in a wheelchair sucking his raincoat.
3: Splendid. No sympathy, please. Glenda Jackson took home another Oscar today. He was Oscar Frindle, a grocer's assistant.
5: And her boyfriend wasn't too pleased.
14: Tragedy struck last night at the television centre when a current affairs programme had to be cancelled because Robin Day's bow tie healed up.
2: That's all from Inside Showbiz this week. Next week, we'll be taking a look at Max Bygraves and going...
7: Yeah!
3: And now it's time for the 8 nimble fingers and 2 clumsy thumbs of Dennis King.
15: Hi, fans. Dennis, what's not to love, King here. Oh, stop it, Muriel. I'd just like to say how proud I am that I've been invited to play for a special birthday party for Old Brown Eyes.
14: Don't you mean Old Blue Eyes?
15: No, Old Brown Eyes. It's my mother's cocker spaniel. Another belter. How does he keep it up?
14: We won't go into that. Would you play the song, please?

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1: The Department for the Environment announced today that they are officially declaring Wellesley Hall in Darlington a national monument. Mr. Hall, a 35-year-old spot welder, said, "I'm not too pleased about this."
2: Excuse me, you fellas. I'm going to make a bizarre remark.
0: Go on, then.
2: I now declare this bazaar open.
3: Guess the number of pimples on Ernie and win a dead cat.
4: Guess the number of dead cats in this suitcase and win a jar of pimple cream.
2: Guess who wrote those last two lines when I was away.
4: Oh, look, there's a fortune teller.
0: I am Gypsy St. John Stevens. Would you like your palm read?
4: Oh, yes.
0: Well, stick it in this pot of paint.
2: Hey, look over there. That's a great gimmick. They've got Monty Modlin. If you pay him a pound, he won't kiss you.
4: I'll have a piece of that action.
0: Excuse me a minute, lads.
4: Where are you off to?
0: I want to find a finger stall.
4: Have you cut yourself?
0: No, I want to buy some fingers.
4: Why?
0: Somebody gave me a finger bowl for Christmas. I've got nothing to put in it.
4: Here's two you can have.
0: And you. Now, here's a treat for all you guys and gals, lads and lassies, nannies and grannies, husbands and wives, tots and toddlers, sweethearts and lovers, swingers and squares.
4: What is it?
0: I've forgotten. Oh, no, I haven't. A blast from the past. Barry Cryer to recite a dirty poem by William Wordsworth.
1: I wandered lonely as a cloud beneath the trees where sunshine flickers.
5: He wouldn't dare.
1: And then I saw upon the ground a photograph of Alan Wickers.
5: He did.
1: A jar of jam and a pair of knickers.
5: He did.

0: don't get around much anymore.
1: John's got a lovely singing voice.
2: Why does he never use it?
1: I heard that.
0: I'll have you know, my voice was trained at the West Hampstead School of Ballet.
1: What does that mean?
0: I'm the only person in the world who's got a white frilly skirt around his tonsils.
3: I send my wife to ballet classes, you know.
2: Does she like it?
3: Loves it. But she manages to fit in the ballet classes as well.
0: Now, for those of you who are interested in that sort of thing, here are some terms used in ballet and their meanings.
1: Entrechat. This is a step performed during a pause in the conversation.
3: Jetty. A short pier at the end of which out-of-work dancers are moored.
0: Parcel. Give me that duke. Or give me the short pier referred to in the previous rotten joke.
1: Bow masqué. This
3: that
1: is...
3: one's been cut.
1: Sorry. Oh. So, over to Worthington Spit at Covent Garden.
0: As I stand here in the wings at Covent Garden, the auditorium is hushed as the curtain begins to rise. It promises to be a really interesting night here because, as the curtain goes up, I've just realised my foot's caught in it.
3: And now, a smutty silence. This is for those of you who have complained that the quality of filth on this programme is not up to standard, and also for several of you who have asked us to shut up.
1: Good Lord, I never thought we'd get away with that. Could be taken two ways, you know.
0: How do you mean?
1: Well, it could be... Or, if you look at it another way, it could be...
0: Thought of that. Oh, good Lord, we're bound to get a complaint. Hello?
4: Hello, my name's Measles.
0: I told you we'd get a complaint.
4: I'd like you to do a request joke for Miss Edna Gathering, 3A, the Lumps, Hoylake. And could you make it about Harold Wilson and a bicycle pump?
0: Oh, certainly, sir.
1: What's the difference between Harold Wilson and a bicycle pump?
0: I don't know what's the difference between Harold Wilson and a bicycle pump.
1: If pressed, cold air comes out of a bicycle pump.
4: Thank you very much. By the way, I do enjoy your little show, but I wish you'd go back to the old signature tune, you know. We three yin happy drone.
0: Will you get off?
1: And now, a dramatic reconstruction of the historic moment when Captain Cook first landed in Australia.
5: Hail, good people!
0: You, Cook?
5: Yes.
0: Egg and chips twice, please.
5: Certainly. By the way, what do you call that strangely shaped object that you throw away and it keeps coming back to you?
0: That's the wife.
5: And now, by the magic of Marconi's cat's whisker, we whisk you back to the 20th century. Oh, it's closed. So, let's pop in and have a couple of words with William and Mary.
1: Get out!
5: Oh, sorry.
1: We're doing royal noughties.
5: Oh, so you are. Oh, by the way, why are you called William of Orange?
1: My father was a jar of marmalade.
5: Oh, thank you. Oh, dear, I wonder what's open. I think I'll drop in on the King of Spain. Wasn't the right moment. His beard was on fire. Ah! Oh, good. Ah, the 20th century is open. Oh, they brought back workers' playtime.
0: I know why they stopped music while you work, you know.
5: The BBC ran out of music?
0: No, the country ran out of workers. Hello.
6: Hello, brother. The dialectical overtones of that last joke have upset me and my lads, so we are demanding a 43% pay rise backdated to the relief of Mafeking.
0: Who is that speaking?
6: The Archbishop of Canterbury. You think we're kidding? You try holding your Vespers tomorrow night.
0: No, I've just joined a new religion. We worship trees and flowers and naked ladies.
5: Really?
0: Yeah. Sometimes we don't bother with the trees and the flowers. We sort of stand round the naked ladies and whistle a bye with me and the hokey cokey.
5: Oh.
0: Sometimes we don't bother with the bye with me and the hokey cokey. That reminds me, I'm late for evensong.
1: And now, here is Mrs. Araminta Quipling from Ponder's End, who has just crocheted a rain hat for the Isle of Man. Tell me, Mrs. Quipling, how long did it take you?
7: 60 years.
1: And how old are you?
7: 58.
1: How did you manage that?
7: Clean living and a vegetable diet.
1: I see.
7: And don't forget the centipods. Don't know why I said that. Once you've taken them, you can't forget the centipods.
1: Do you have any future plans?
7: I'm going to crochet a pair of trousers for Luxembourg, a set of jugs for an ex-pope I know, and a joke for Des O'Connor.
1: How do you crochet a joke for Des O'Connor?
7: Oh, the same way as for everybody else, only you don't put a funny ending on it.
1: I see. Mrs. Quipling, thank you.
7: Oh, before I go, a little surprise for you. I've crocheted a song for Hello Tiki, and here it is to be unraveled by the Dennis King Trio.

0: Highway, he... Oh, they've all gone.
1: And now, another Hello Cheeky first. Roy Plumley sings.
2: Oh, rub-a-dub-dub, three men in a town, and you on an island. Which eight records would you take, and not the Bible, or Shakespeare, and what luxuries? Sorry about this, it's those damn seagulls. I spent so much time cleaning my suit, I haven't had time to learn the words. So sorry.
3: Meanwhile, on a desert island, just above the tide mark...
4: Right. Any of the three of us have survived this shipwreck. As senior officer, I shall take charge. We must all work together for survival. Any orders I give, I want obeyed by both of you without question. Is that clear?
5: Polly wants a cracker.
4: Right. Rover, you build a house, and Polly, put the kettle on. Good Lord, who's this coming through the undergrowth? It's a beautiful dusky maiden.
6: Hello. Hello, handsome white man.
4: We're back on radio again.
6: Hello, handsome white man. Me, Umdudu. In your language, that mean big boobs.
4: Oh.
6: See, I bring you food and drink. And then, after you have dined, we will play game together.
4: You don't mean you've got a dartboard as well?
1: Hello, Cheeky's postbag. Another selection of letters from the handful of our listeners who can write.
3: Dear Hello, Cheeky, wouldn't it be a lark if you had the Duchess of Kent on your program and pulled funny faces at her? Hoping this suggestion is of some use, yours sincerely, the Duke of Kent.
7: Dear Hello, Cheeky, could you please tell me something about the private life of Robert Dougal, as I wish to blackmail him?
1: Nice one here for you, Barry. Scented notepaper, lilac round the edge, and it's signed Arthur. I'll read it.
3: You won't.
1: In that case, I'll read this. Dear Timbrook Taylor, I wonder if we could meet sometime. I follow everything you do with great interest and would love to meet you and have a talk about the many aspects of your career. Yours, the income tax collector. Oh, isn't that nice? I'll send him an autographed false address, I think.
3: Meanwhile, in a little street in Brixton, just between Dunromin and Chez Nous...
7: Morning. Mr. Custard?
3: That's right.
7: I'm from the welfare. You and your family have just moved in.
3: That's correct.
7: Could you tell me for the record how many children you have?
3: 33.
7: Well, I thought you people had a wonderful sense of rhythm.
3: Go inside and have a knuckle sandwich.
7: No.
1: In the world of entertainment, the Victorian melodrama is a familiar friend.
7: More than that, it is a hallowed tradition.
3: More than that, it's a damn good excuse to do some old jokes.
7: Shut up! We on Hello Cheeky leave no avenue unexplored in our drive to make you watch Crossroads. Ring back later, Noel, we're doing a play. And so, we proudly present... The Demon Greengrocer of Hampstead Garden Suburb. The year, 1890. The place, one of London's rail termini, named after a grand old queen.
1: Who ever heard of a station called Vernon Merrythorpe?
7: Victoria Buffoon.
1: Oh, whoever heard of a station called Victoria Buffoon?
7: Oh, go and chase a sailor.
1: Oh, tough.
7: A handsome cab trots gaily into the forecourt and a rather ugly bus disappears round the corner.
8: Ho, driver.
9: Yuskov? Hi, fans. Dennis Yuskov King here. I get a lot of these Yuskov parts. Yuskov?
8: Have you got change of a guinea?
9: No, Gov.
8: Very well, keep the wife.
7: The tall, bland-looking man strode into the station. He wore a brown derby, a green Grand National, and a striped St. Ledger. He was obviously looking for somebody specific.
8: Porter!
9: Yes, Gov? He strikes again.
8: Do you know anything about that young lady over there?
7: He indicated the poorly dressed figure of a young girl in her late teens, obviously a stranger to the big city. She still had the dew of the countryside on her. Either that or she'd been sweating a lot.
9: No, Gov.
8: Well, here's a halfpenny. Bring her to me.
9: Yes, Gov.
8: Hello, my dear. My name is Dundas Twitchett.
10: Sir, my guardian told me not to speak to strange men.
8: I'm not a strange man.
10: Well, stop doing that.
8: Sorry. Just a nervous habit, you know. I am a talent scout for the Society for Psychical Research. You strike me as the sort of person who has latent mystical powers. How would you like to be a medium?
10: A medium what?
8: I'll do the jokes, if you don't mind. Oh. I'm just off to a seance on my houseboat in Hampstead Garden suburb. You must come with me. Cabby?
9: Yes, Gov?
8: Are you the only cab driver in London?
9: I'm the only one who'll play these parts for this money.
1: Meanwhile, in the little Essex village of Netherfumbling, erstwhile home of our heroine...
0: Why, if it ain't Jolly Jack Rumble who walked away to sea last year. Always was a lazy little swine.
11: Hello, Granfer.
0: Hello.
11: I've been looking for my fiancée, Mary Bucket. Where could I find her guardian, kindly Mrs. Rostropovich? Who makes up these names?
1: Head of Radio 2.
4: Bloody good, aren't they?
9: Very, very good indeed.
0: You'll find her, young man, in the snug of the Duck and Pullet, arm wrestling with the vicar.
11: Ah, Mrs. Rostropovich.
12: Well, if it isn't Jack Rumble.
11: Sorry, Mrs. Rostropovich, that joke's just been done by Granfer. Where's my sweet little treasure?
12: Well,
11: I think I'd better rephrase that. Where's my Mary?
12: Oh, Jack, Jack, Jack.
11: That's three Jacks.
12: I got a pair of tens as well. Mary's gone off to London to make her fortune on the stage.
11: Not as a dancer.
12: No, she said something about wanting to be Jewel and Worris.
11: I don't want her up in London doing all them strange and naughty things with strange men.
12: Why not?
11: I want her down here doing them with me.
1: So Jack set off for London to find his childhood sweetheart, but Mary had already entered the twilight world of Dundas Twitchit.

0: Is there anybody there?
1: Yes.
2: Well, it's freezing out here. Let us in. I want to get on with the seance. Ah, Mrs. Furbelow. This is Mary, who I think may be able to help us.
1: Come in, dearie. Sit down.
2: Give her a glass of gin.
3: I've never done anything like that. Not too much ice and a dash of Angostura's.
2: I thought you said you'd never done anything like that.
3: I meant sitting down.
2: I see. Now, Mary, you're going to help us to contact those on the other side. I want you to eat these cream crackers and whistle the national anthem.
3: Does that help?
2: No, but it's a damn good laugh.
3: Oh, I feel strange. Everything's going round. I haven't felt like this since I got my knickers caught in Mrs. Rostropovich's mangle.
2: Right, Mrs. Furbelow. Another one.
1: I'll whip her down to Wapping and whop her out the way.
4: As Mary's unconscious form was bundled up to London's Dockland, a burst of music came in upon the street. A telegram was winging its way through the airwaves. It read, to Sheikh Mustafa, care of Arabia, from Twitchit Rent-A-Crumpet. Another consignment will arrive Friday. Love to wives and kid.
2: At that very moment, Jack Rumble was pursuing his quest at Victoria Buffoon Station.
5: Porter?
4: Yes, Gov?
5: Have you seen a young lady who looks like this photograph?
6: I think so, sir, but she wasn't standing on her head.
5: You've got it upside down.
6: Oh, she went off with a man who calls himself Twitchit, but I've heard whispers.
5: What did they say? You're an idiot.
6: It wasn't easy, Gov. I come from a poor family.
7: I think I can help you, sailor. Dundas Twitchit, or the demon greengrocer of Hampstead Garden suburb, has a habit of abducting young girls and sending them by a tramp steamer from Wapping to Shakes in such outlandish places as Arabia and Trent Bridge.
5: Oh! How do you know all this?
7: The producer told me. We're overrunning. In fact, we're so pushed, he wants me to take you to Wapping on a newsflash. Oh.

0: 95 cargo steamers. How will I ever find which one Mary's on?
1: Help! Help!
0: It's incredible how luck is with you when time's running out on the program. Mary! Mary, Mary!
1: Jack!
2: Curses!
3: Yes, Scott?
2: Get out! Take that, Rumble!
0: Take that, Pritchett!
1: Be careful, Jack! Jack!
0: Taylor, John Duncan and Barry Cryer. Script by Barry Cryer and John Duncan. Music by the Lenny King Trio. The program produced by Bob Oliver Rogers. Ah!
4: Toodaloo!
5: Sometimes you take so much trouble making half their pudding, you forget to make...
6: custard?
5: So Brown and Poulsen have made instant mixed custard. Real creamy custard like you'd expect from Brown and Poulsen. Just add boiling water. You need no milk, and you've perfect custard in seconds.
6: Oh, yeah, beautiful.
7: Oh, do you want some custard?
6: Oh, thank you.
5: Brown and Poulsen instant mixed custard. Good and creamy, because Brown and Poulsen make it.
8: Once upon a time there was an engineer.
9: Choo-choo Charlie was his name, we hear.
8: He had an engine and he sure had fun. He used good and plenty candy to make his train run.
10: Charlie says, love my good and plenty. Charlie says, really rings the bell. Charlie says, love my good and plenty. Don't know any other candy that I love so well.
11: Here, do you know something? If you stop eating bird's-eye beef burgers and eat these cheap ones...
12: All right.
11: You'll save Mum enough money to buy me a Leeds United tracksuit.
12: Fantastic.
11: I mean, they look the same, don't they?
12: Might look the same, but they don't taste the same.
11: You can't tell the difference.
12: Well, I can. The cheap one's yours.
13: Bird's-eye. Somehow other beef burgers just don't taste the same.
14: Hold it. 15 seconds from now, you'll see the picture he just took. See? With the Polaroid land camera, you get bright, sharp pictures in 15 seconds. Snap, pull, peel. It's that easy. Is there any better way to get pictures of the family?
8: Once upon a time, there was an engineer.
9: Choo-choo Charlie was his name, we hear.
8: He had an engine and he sure had fun. He used good and plenty candy to make his train run.
10: Charlie says, love my good and plenty. Charlie says, really rings the bell. Charlie says, love my good and plenty. Don't know any other candy that I love so well.
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0: Yes.
1: Have you got any old eggs or any old junk for sale? Best price is paid.
0: No, we have not. How did you get in here?
1: Well, I'll come through the foyer. And
0: you're not allowed in here. These are private apartments. Now go away before I call the police.
1: Look, don't you start getting stroppy with me, mate. Well, you're only the butler. You're working class, same as me. So don't you come here.
0: Now go away.
1: That's degrading what they have done to you. You're a trained monkey. That's all you are.
0: Just an itinerant street trader, your ladyship. Look, mush off it before I belch you one.
1: The lackey! The capitalist lackey! You wait till the election!
2: Not today, thank you.

0: Oh. Good morning.
1: Hello.
0: Have you got any old junk or scrap iron for sale?
1: Comment?
0: Pardon?
1: Comment?
0: Pardon?
1: I not English.
0: Hello, you're foreign.
1: No.
0: Foreign. The Francaise.
1: Ah, vous parlez français?
0: Pardon?
1: You speak French?
0: No, I'm afraid not.
1: Comment?
0: Pardon?
1: Madame Fanshawe not in back 6 o'clock.
0: Oh, I say, Mrs. Fanshawe lives here.
1: Comment?
0: Mrs. Fanshawe lives here.
1: Ah, no, Madame Fanshawe not in back 6 o'clock.
0: Yes, yes, I understand. Oui. You, maid.
1: Qu'est-ce que c'est que ça, maid?
0: You, maid, dust. Scrub floors. The scrub scrub.
1: Ah! Me scrubber.
0: Oh, no. No, not at all. I think you're a little darling. So you haven't got any old rags?
1: Comment?
0: Rags.
1: Oh, je ne comprends pas.
0: Old clothes.
1: Oh, entrez. Okay. Maman, attendez.
2: Oh, no, no, I didn't mean that. There's nothing wrong with my gear.
0: Well, there is, but that's not what I'm after.
1: Comment?
0: Oh, God. I can't just speak English. Look, has you, Mrs. Fanshawe, got any old clobber? No. Hang on. Tea. Old clothes. Tea. 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You give to me for dinero. Me buy. Me give you mucho dinero. Hackers. Right, that's it, Franks. Much else, Francos. Well, there must have been something amongst that little lot, you understood. Look, come on. You stay here with Mrs. Fanshawe.
1: Ah, Madame Fanshawe, not in back 6 o'clock.
0: Yes, I understand. Let me know. Me comprendo.
1: Oh! Usted habla español? Sprechen Sie Deutsch?
0: Nein, nein. Just English, that's all. That's my lot.
1: English, oh, c'est très difficile. Difficult.
0: Well, English, now, of course it is. Easy. Nothing to it. Didn't I teach you it at school?
1: Comment?
0: I think you're very lovely. You. Very lovely.
1: Oh. No.
0: Yes. Look, what time you finish? What time Aunt Fanny let you off? 6 o'clock, you finish. 6 o'clock, finito.
1: Ah, oui. À 6 heures, je serai fini.
0: Look, you... Me, see London tonight.
1: No.
0: Piccadilly Circus.
1: Piccadilly?
0: Pictures. You,
1: oh.
0: Me.
1: Oui.
0: Look, I'll go home, Washo, Comediero, I change. Oh, me not always dressed like this. Oh, me dead sharp when I'm dressed up. Me, see you, 7 o'clock. Ting, ting, ting, ting, ting, ting.
1: À 7 heures, oui.
0: Downstairs. Well, I'd better be going. What's your name?
1: Comment?
0: Me, Harold. Who are you?
1: Oh, Monique.
0: Monique?
1: Hmm?
2: up, then.
1: Au revoir.
2: Au revoir.

0: Robert Namatari, dancing for South London, doing the highlight. Over to you, South Midlands. Oh, you're going to have to pull out all the stops to get the points in this section. Ah, oh, come on, take that thing off, for God's sake. You're a bit old for that sort of caper, aren't you? What's it supposed to be, a fertility dance or something? Or was it just praying for rain?
1: I didn't hear you come in.
0: Well, that's no answer. How long has it been going on? Have you been leading a secret life?
1: No, I haven't.
0: Well, you must admit, it's a bit dodgy, isn't it? I mean, you come home unexpected and find your old man dressed like this. It's a bit of a shaker. If I had been a bit younger, it could have walked me for life. You're not in any trouble, are you? I mean, you haven't joined anything, have you? You know, I mean, they're all dancing in the woods, the black candles in the churchyard.
1: No, of course I haven't.
0: You must admit, it's a bit kinky, isn't it? I don't know. There's a distinct touch of the Avengers about you, Sam.
1: Look, a bloke brought me this box full of stuff in this afternoon. I gave him 10 bob for it. I was just sorting through it, that's all. Having a little try on. A little pretend. There's no harm in that, is there? You know, right, you come creeping in on top of me like that. What are you doing on this hour, anyway?
0: I'm going out tonight.
1: Again?
0: Yes, again.
1: You've been out every night this week.
0: I know.
1: It's a bird, isn't it?
0: It's a very charming young lady.
1: If it goes out with you, it's a bird.
0: Peter, I've unloaded the cart, I've put the horse away, and I have fed it. And I would deem it a great favour if you would kindly leave the room.
1: Leave the room? What for?
0: Mind your own business. Go on, get upstairs and take that lot with you. Have a little dance. Cast a few spells.
1: I don't want to go out there. It's cold.
0: Well, get into bed, then.
1: I don't want to get into bed. It's too early. It's only 4:30. This is my house. I'll do as I like. And until I choose to do otherwise, here I am and here I stay.
0: Well, there's no halfway with you, is there? A peaceful coexistence is impossible with you, isn't it? It's got to be cold war all the time. We might as well cover the old hog and build a wall, split the house up. Have your own little iron curtain. You could defend it with your spears and your shields. We could build a wall right through the house, right up the middle of the stairs. It would work, except for the Kazi. Free access to that. That'll be Checkpoint Charlie.
1: Don't bring in. No walls in this house. It'd bring down the value of the property in Knocknazzy's business, that would.
0: Look, I was not really seriously considering building a wall. I was speaking allegorically. I was merely trying to point out the trend in the way our relationships is developing.
1: Oh, were you? Well, you can keep your remarks to yourself in the future, because I ain't moving.
0: All right, stay there, see if I care. I shall just ignore you. I shall just pretend you are not there.
1: Oh, God, gramophone records. We don't have to go through all that all over again, do we? All that serious stuff. Is it bad enough having them bawling and screeching on the radio all day without you bringing it home?
0: Look, there's still time for you to leave if you want to. I mean, I don't mind holding up for a few moments if it means that those skinny little legs of yours will carry that dirty little carcass upstairs.
1: I'm stopping here.
0: Right, then keep quiet then. I need to concentrate. Yes, not a word. Complete silence. All right?
1: Yeah, but...
2: Première leçon.
0: Première leçon. Lesson one.
2: Bonjour.
0: Bonjour. Good morning.
1: That's a funny record, isn't it?
2: Comment ça va?
0: Comment ça va? How are you?
2: Très bien, merci.
1: What's all this about?
2: Voulez-vous du vin?
1: Will you be quiet?
2: C'est très aimable de votre part.
1: Hey, well, what are you playing at?
2: Pas du tout.
0: I'm trying to learn French.
2: Il est
0: I missed it now, haven't I? You yapping away.
1: That's a lot of old cobblers for a start.
2: Préférez-vous le vin blanc?
0: If you don't keep your chopper hole shut, I shall fetch a...
1: What do you want to learn French for? What are you trying to do anyway? Get us into the common market? You're going to take Mr. Eat's place, are you? Or are you going trotting around Paris, you great fairy?
0: Oh, you're so superior, aren't you? I mean, you know it all, don't you? Oh, there's no need for you to bother anything like this. Not that you are fluent. I mean, those 4 years you spent in France must have left you completely bilingual.
1: Well,
0: not to mention the week you had in the transit camp in Holland. You must have had that off by the Tuesday. And he was in the army of occupation for a few days. That took care of a German, didn't it? Oh, it must be like the Tower of Babel in your head. Oh, how fortunate it has been for me to have such a brilliant father.
3: What an help he's been to me. Oh, I would have been no one but for him.
0: Thank you, Father. Now, may I, with your kind permission, proceed with my rather futile attempt to reach the same heights of linguistic ability as your good self? And if you wouldn't mind for Maisie Laporte on your way out, well, I've only got half an hour to get this record up before I meet Monique.
3: Who?
0: Monique.
1: Ah. Now, it's a French bird, is it?
0: Yes, it is.
1: I see. You can't get hold of an English bird, so you have to get hold of a wall.
0: Oh, run up the flag. Send for a gunboat. She is not a wog. And I take great exception to that term. Oh, really, Father, I mean, your chauvinism is laughable in this day and age.
1: Where'd you meet this wog, anyway? In some doorway, I expect. Striptease artist or something. They're all the same.
0: Look, French girls does other things than striptease dancing. Monique is a very lovely girl and she comes from a very high-class family. Just outside Verdun, I believe. They have a chateau. She's an au pair girl and she's over here to learn English.
1: Well, if she's learning English, what do you want to learn French for?
0: Because I believe everybody should have a second language. Besides, there's the peasants to consider. I don't suppose they speak any English.
1: Peasants? What peasants?
0: Earth peasants. They're landowners, Dad. They've got vineyards all over the place. Well, you never know. One day, I might very well be the next Vicomte. I couldn't manage the estates from here, could I? Now, we'll get married and I'll take a course in vineyard management and that'll be that.
1: What about me?
0: That would be my big surprise. I would take you with me.
1: Ah, would you?
0: Yeah, I've seen photos of the chateau. It's very large. We must be able to squeeze you in somewhere. And there's a turret at one end. We could bung you up there.
1: Thanks very much.
0: It used to be a dungeon, but they converted it into a very nice little flat. And you could make yourself useful. You could go round collecting naughty empty bottles.
1: You got it all worked out, haven't you?
0: Yes, well, I must admit, I am looking forward to the future a bit, but there is no harm in planning. Oh, she's a lovely girl, Dad. And she's the sort of girl I've always wanted. I'm in love, Dad.
1: Yeah.
0: I was thinking of bringing her around here tonight. Let's have a look at her.
1: Yeah.
0: Yeah. I mean, she's got to know who my dad is sometime, hasn't she? Well, I mean, she knows I'm a rag and bone man, so I don't suppose it'll matter.
1: You're not ashamed of me, are you?
0: No, no, of course not. But you will behave yourself, won't you? I mean, you won't let me down in front of her. Not like the others.
1: Who, me?
0: Yeah, you know. None of that wogs and frogs and all that lot.
1: I promise to be the soul of discretion.
0: Yeah. Well, you better get upstairs and get ready then. I don't want you to be late.
4: Première leçon.
0: Première leçon.
4: Bonjour.
0: Bonjour. Father, I would like you to meet Monique. Monique, this is mon patrie. No. That's wrong. No, père. Père, if that's it. Mon père.
5: Ah, so this is all Miserica. Something wrong?
0: No. Come on. Say hello to Monique, Father.
1: Old misery guts, eh? Right. Enchanté. Comment allez ravissant?
5: Oh, vous parlez français?
1: Mais oui, naturellement.
5: Oh, you didn't tell me. You didn't tell me your father speaks French.
0: I didn't tell me, neither.
1: You want the language in front of guests. Comment boisson, Angèle?
5: Ah.
1: Du vin rouge, du whisky, du vin blanc.
5: Oh, du vin blanc, merci.
1: C'est magnifique, ça. C'est une bonne année.
5: Oh, merci.
1: And que voulez-vous boire, mon petit?
0: I beg your pardon.
1: What do you want to drink, your great killer? I thought you was learning French.
0: I'll pour my own.
5: Allons? Oh, pas longtemps. Mais j'adore les Anglais.
1: Ah, bien. Asseyez-vous, madame.
5: Merci.
1: Bonne santé.
5: Santé.
1: Cheers.
0: We will go when you finish that, eh, Monique?
5: Go? Ah, no. Your father, I like him very much.
1: Ah, vous êtes très gentil. Why don't you go make some coffee? Vous voulez du café?
5: Ah oui, merci, monsieur.
1: Café français et ensuite du cognac?
0: Oh, you sign to her.
1: Mind your own business. Coffee.
0: Would you excusez-moi, Monique. Je
1: veux faire...
0: I don't need no help from you. Je veux faire... You're trying to make me look a right burk, aren't you? I'm going to make some coffee. I'll get you after. You've been on my French record, haven't you?
1: Of course I am. I wasn't always in the trenches, you know. I was billeted for 6 months in a French village. I've been out with French birds, too, you know. That's where I'd earned it. Better than records. C'est un idiot. 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
1: Ils appelaient Fauberge.
5: Fauberge?
1: Oui.
5: 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Je suis Monique Fauberge.
1: 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You mean, you're from Saint-Pierre and your name's Fauberge?
5: Oui.
1: Attendez, un moment. Regardez-la.
5: Ah, oui, oui, ça c'est mon village, Saint-Pierre.
1: Oui, oui.
5: Oh, ça, c'est ma grand-mère. Je ne comprends pas. D'où vient-il ce photo? Out!
0: What's going on?
5: Your father has a photo of my grandmother. But where did you get it? C'est incroyable.
0: What are you doing with photos of her grandmother?
1: I think you better pull the brandies out. Large ones.
0: What?
1: I'm a granddad.
0: What?
1: I'm a granddad.
0: You are her granddad?
1: Yes.
5: Mon grand-père?
1: Oui. It was in 1916. I was billeted in her house at Saint-Pierre. We got to know each other well. Very well. Her grandmother and me. Ah, you know how it is. Glamour of the uniform. Two young people thrown together in wartime. In love. We was going to be married, of course, but the next day the jerry made a push and I was called to the front and the village was blown up and all the people evacuated and I never saw her again. I tried to find her after the war. I was told that she'd had a little girl. That was your mother. She thought I was dead, so she married a cousin of hers. So I came back to England and met your mother and that was that.
0: You dirty old man.
5: Oh, it is so romantic.
0: Romantic? Have you understood what I just said?
5: Are we? I think so. My grandmother and your father, they make my mother? Oh, c'est beau.
0: I'm sorry, but I find the entire sordid affair entirely repugnant.
5: No, c'est l'amour. Grand-père, je t'embrasse. Parole du cognac, il faut célébrer. J'ai trouvé mon propre grand-père.
0: Now, look. I realise, Monique, this must have come as an awful shock to you. I mean, I do hope that this awful revelation won't make any difference to us. I hope we can still be friends, you know, amis.
5: Mais oui, bien sûr. Even more so. After all, you are my uncle.
0: Yeah, but I didn't mean that.
1: She looks like me, don't she? She's got my nose and my eyes.
0: Yes. And when she goes home, you're going to get my bleeding fist.
1: Hang up. You heard what your niece said.

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0: Well, ladies and gentlemen, here we are in week number 3, and ready with another program starring the biggest names in show business. But it hasn't been easy, darlings. When big names get together, you should hear some of the big names they call each other. One complains the other has better lines, another is unhappy because the other has better songs, and this week, there was even a ridiculously petty fight over who should have the star dressing room. Well, imagine, of course, I won up, darlings, naturally. However, being the great troopers that they really are, by the time we were ready to go on the air, our stars had straightened out all their trifling differences, and we are now one big, happy family.
1: Yeah, some happy family.
2: It's abdominal.
3: Into these things.
4: Oh, I'm sure going to tell my agent.
5: Well, the theater was never like that.
6: It's the worst thing I ever had in my life. I'm going to tell you.
0: Oh, these actors are on the loose again. But I know how to handle them. I use diplomacy, finesse, gentleness. Will you please shut up? What's the matter now? I thought I had everything under control.
1: Oh, sure. Some control.
0: Now, Eddie, what are you sulking about? Eddie Cantor, come over here and bring those eyes with you. Eddie! What's the matter now, darling?
1: Nothing. Nothing at all. All I know is I've been in show business 40 years. I've never been treated as badly as I have here today. Not even by Milton Berle. Why, when I went on his show, he not only stole my best jokes, but he stole my glasses so I couldn't even read the bad jokes he gave me. That's Burl.
0: You mean you don't like the jokes you're supposed to tell? The last one just got a laugh.
1: Yeah, but who got the laugh? Burl. See? That's 2 for him. Ha ha! That makes 3.
0: Oh, Eddie.
1: And he's not even on the program. I've been in show business 40 years,
0: well,
1: and
0: how we mistreated you?
1: Oh, I'd rather not talk about it. You probably think it's nothing, but to me it's... Well, all I know is that a half hour before the show today, everybody in the cast got coffee with sugar.
0: And you got yours without sugar?
1: No, I got a pastrami sandwich and a bottle of cherry soda.
0: But what did you order?
1: A pastrami sandwich and a bottle of cherry soda.
0: So what?
1: See? I knew you'd think it was nothing, but believe me, those nothings add up. Everybody else got coffee and sugar except me. I just don't like to be discriminated against. I've been in show business 40
0: years. Yes, yes, you've just told me. That makes 120.
1: I've seen it happen the same way. If you're a star, you've got to protect yourself. First, they take away your coffee and sugar. Then they take away your best jokes. Then your glasses. Then they take your name off the front of the theater. Then your agent can't get you any more work. And you spend all the money you've saved up. And your wife leaves you. And your daughter leaves you. And your daughter leaves you. And your daughter leaves you. And your daughter leaves you. How many is that?
0: 4.
1: And your daughter leaves you. And then your son-in-laws throw you out. And you know what happens? You wind up on the street asking somebody if they can spare a dime for a cup of coffee with sugar.
0: But, Eddie, you didn't order coffee in the first place.
2: Just a minute. Hold the dialogue.
0: Oh, dear. Now it's trouble with Jimmy Durante. Okay, what's your beef?
2: I ain't got no beef. I ain't even got no pastrami sandwich.
1: But I didn't get any coffee.
2: So what are you complaining about? What kind of grounds is coffee? I've got something to holler about.
0: No, actors, they're just like children, darlings. Oh, excuse me, children. I take it back, darlings. All right, Jimmy, start hollering.
2: Well, I waltz in here this morning with Eddie Cantor, and I'm wearing my Saturday best. I ain't been home all night. I'm a doll from the top of my Tricholian hat to the bottom. I'm a doll from the top of my Tricholian hat to the bottom. To the bottoms of my suede shoes with the gum soles. Juicy fruit. And I'm looking like a page right out of escrow.
0: Escrow? Oh, yes, darling, I remember. You and Eddie walked in together.
2: Yes, and you ups to us and you says, good morning, Eddie. Good morning, Jimmy, darling. How are you, Jimmy, my sweet? You're looking swell, Jimmy. That's what hurts.
0: Hurt? Why, Jimmy?
2: Because you said good morning to Eddie first.
0: Because I said, Eddie, did you hear that? Isn't that ridiculous?
1: No, not at all. He didn't even notice it until I told him. I've been in show business 40 years, and that's the way it starts. First they say hello to your second, then they say goodbye to your first, and then you're all washed up. Before I let myself get into a spot like that, I'd walk off the show.
2: Well, goodbye, Eddie. Sorry you can't be with us.
1: No, not me. Not me, Jimmy. I was protecting you. You ought to walk off the program if they're not showing you the proper deference.
2: That's the trouble with this show. Everybody is getting a different deference.
1: Jimmy, believe me, you're doing the wise thing. So long, kid. See you around.
0: Oh, Jimmy, come back here.
1: I'll read your joke, Jimmy.
2: I will not. This is sabotage. Can't you wait till the body gets cold?
0: No, Jimmy, I need you on this show, and Eddie needs you.
1: I need him?
0: You see, Jimmy?
2: Too late. So long, Tulu. So long, Eddie. So long, Meritage. So long, Orchestra. Oh!

Okay. Okay, I'm back by popular demand. With all the bums on this show, they need somebody that'll dress it up. Give it a little culture. It's too uncouth. And I got plenty of coot and culture. Culture and art in my life play quite a part. A great sculptor makes my spine chill. Give me high-class stuff, I just can't get enough. Show me any famous statue and I thrill. I was standing in front of a statue of Venus de Milo the other day when a little old lady walked up, pointed to the statue and said, "You see, that's what happened. That's what happens when you bite your fingernails too much." Take my eyes off the strip and I'm gone. But there's...

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Now, what is the thinker thinking about? Is he trying to remember where he left his clothes? Is it

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I don't want to raise a fuss. It could be he's just waiting for a Greyhound bus. Now, what is the thinker thinking about? Why, it's time the bum got up and found a job. You know, I've always admired sculptors. Why, you know, I bumped into that famous sculptor who's... Why, you know, I bumped into that famous sculptor who carved statues on mountains, and I noticed... Shut up, Betty, will you, please? You'll have a talk in the wings later. Why, you know, I bumped into that famous sculptor who carved statues on mountains, and I noticed he was looking at me in an interested way. I says, I'll bet you're thinking of carving my nose on a mountain. And he says, no, I'm thinking of carving a mountain on your nose. You know, it gets me puzzled. I don't want to butt in. I don't want to butt in. I don't want to butt in this business. That's all right, Harriet. Now, what is the thinker thinking about?

0: Jimmy. Jimmy, that was very good. Very good indeed.
1: Thank you, Tallulah. Coming from you, that's the pinnacle of success.
0: You mean the pinnacle, don't you, darling?
1: Pinnacle. I mean it in spades.
2: Jimmy, can I speak to you for a moment?
1: While I'm available. What is it, Eddie?
2: I don't want to make any trouble. But did you notice what she said when you finished your song?
1: Yes, she says I was very good.
2: Yeah, she said good. She didn't say you were the best. She didn't say you were better than anybody. She just said you were good. Best, better, good. You ran third.
1: Well, that's show business.
3: Miss Bankhead, I've been standing around here listening to those two elderly gentlemen arguing.
0: No, I suppose now I'm going to have trouble with you, Perry Como.
3: Well, you can't blame him, Miss Bankhead. In the first place, they gave me sugar, but no coffee.
2: You see that? Him, they gave sugar.
3: In the second place, I've got a song I'd like to sing, and I'm going to sing it right now.
4: Hoop-dee-doo, hoop-dee-doo. I hear a polka and my troubles are through.
0: Just a minute, young man. You'll sing when I ask you to. And if you must know, you're on this program only because we had a little difficulty with Carmen Lombardo. As it was explained to me, there was a slight accident. Seems he gargled his throat with the shampoo and it took the wave right out of his voice. So please don't bother me. Go away.
3: Oh, Miss Bankhead, don't think I'm not grateful just to be on the same stage with the first lady of the theater.
0: Isn't he sweet? Perry, darling, stand next to me and I'll see that you're protected on this program. Here, sweet, you may hold my menthol inhaler.
3: Gee, thanks, Miss Bankhead. I hope you're not catching a cold.
0: So sweet of us. It's nothing serious, darling. It's just that I feel that my throat is getting a little husky.
3: How can you tell?
0: Isn't he sweet? Here, you may hold my purse, too.
3: Oh, gee, thanks, Miss Bankhead.
2: Perry, can I speak to you for a minute?
3: Yeah, what is it, Eddie?
2: Look, Perry, I don't like to make trouble, see? I know you think you're doing pretty good with her, but I've seen this happen too many times. That's the way it starts. First, they make you hold their menthol inhaler. Then they make you hold their purse, and the first thing you know, you wind up holding the bag.
3: I don't care what I have to do. I just want to sing my song in a good featured spot in this show, that's all.
2: Look, son, let me tell you something. I've been in show business 40 years.
0: That's a total of 160.
2: Stars in the theater are treated according to seniority. How long have you been in show business?
3: Oh, about 10 years.
2: An amateur. Listen to me. What did you do before that?
3: I ran a little barbershop in Canonsburg, Pennsylvania.
2: Well, I'll tell you, Perry, you just wait around and you can sing your song when you hear somebody holler, next! You were a barber. You know what next means?
5: Wait a minute. How about me, Miss Bankhead?
0: Oh, no, darling. Not a sweet young lady like you. You're not going to give us a bad time. Mindy Carson!
5: Bankhead.
0: I didn't hear you, darling. What did
5: you
0: say?
5: I said I have a song and I'd like to do it.
0: Isn't she sweet? In due time, darling.
5: Well, no, I think I ought to do it next.
0: Next?
4: Hoop-dee-doo, hoop-dee-doo. I hear a polka and my...
0: No, not now, Perry.
4: But you said next.
0: I was talking to Mindy Carson. Mindy, you're a charming little girl and we're all anxious to hear your song because I think you're one of the most delightful singers of your sex.
4: Hoop-dee-doo. Hoop-dee-doo, I hear a polka.
0: Perry, stop that. I said sex.
4: Hoop-dee-doo.
0: No, Perry, no down, boy. This is utter chaos.
6: I beg your pardon, Miss Bankhead, but may I offer a suggestion?
0: Jose Ferret.
6: You know, I have been listening to the raucous mewling of this infantile prattle with thinly veiled disdain. And I humbly offer a simple solution. Since there are so many, shall I say, stars on this program, why not bring them on alphabetically?
0: Oh, darlings, I just thought of the most brilliant idea. Since there's so many, shall we say, stars on this program, why not bring them on alphabetically? And since there's no A's, we'll start with B, as in Bankhead. Everybody agreed?
1: Just a minute, I don't agree.
0: Why not, Jimmy?
1: Because I don't even know what alphabetically means.
0: It just means it will appear according to the letters of the alphabet.
1: Oh, that's different. Then I go on second. A, D, C, B.
0: No, Jimmy, it's A, B, C, D.
1: New rules all the time.
0: Well, it's unanimous. We'll start at the top of the alphabet.
3: Hey, now, wait a minute. I don't like this whole thing. My name is Wilson, Meredith Wilson. By the time you get to me, Phil Harris will be playing my orchestra number in the next show.
0: Now, come now, Meredith. Wait your turn like everybody else. Now, don't be a dissenter. In union, there is strength.
3: My union's stronger than yours. Well, maybe I'm out of order, but a waltz is never out of order. So here's While We're Young. Play, men.

0: Meredith, magnificent as always.
1: Yeah, but how did Wilson get into the alphabet before Durante? Don't tell me it's 8BWD.
0: Sorry, darling, it was a mistake.
1: See that it don't happen again. I'm next.
2: Hoop-dee-doo, hoop-dee-doo. I hear a...
0: No, Perry, please. Our next guest is Jose Ferrer.
1: Ferrer is ahead of Durante. Since when does PH come before D?
0: That's a doctor of philosophy, darling. This is hardly the time to be philosophical.
1: Philosophical? I thought we were doing an alphabetical.
0: Well, we are, Jimmy. And ladies and gentlemen, the first letter of the alphabet is A. A stands for America, first in all our hearts. Tonight we observe an anniversary of historical significance, an anniversary of deep, vital meaning to us all. To help make this observance a memorable one for every American, two great artists have joined us tonight. From the smash hit musical South Pacific comes Ray Middleton. From Hollywood and his triumphant success in Cyrano de Bergerac comes Jose Ferrer. Today, 87 years ago, almost to this hour, Abraham Lincoln delivered his great address at Gettysburg. And now in these troubled hours, it is with gratitude and solemn respect that we heed his words once more. Once again the tall, shambling figure rises. Once again he speaks the few, the immortal words.
3: 87 years ago, our forefathers brought forth on this continent a new nation, conceived in liberty and dedicated to the proposition that all men are created equal. Now we are engaged in a great civil war, testing whether that nation, or any nation, so conceived and so dedicated, can long endure. We are met on a great battlefield of that war. We have come to dedicate a portion of that field as a final resting place for those who here gave their lives that that nation might live. It is altogether fitting and proper that we should do this. But in a larger sense, we cannot dedicate, we cannot consecrate, we cannot hallow this ground. The brave men, living and dead, who struggled here have consecrated it far above our poor power to add or detract. The world will little note nor long remember what we say here, but it can never forget what they did here. It is for us, the living, rather to be dedicated here to the unfinished work which they who fought here have thus far so nobly advanced. It is rather for us to be here dedicated to the great task remaining before us, that from these honored dead we take increased devotion to that cause for which they gave the last full measure of devotion, that we here highly resolve that these dead shall not have died in vain, that this nation, under God, shall have a new birth of freedom, and that government of the people, by the people, for the people, shall not perish from the earth.

0: A more sincere and moving reading I've never heard. Congratulations to you, Meredith Wilson, and Ray Middleton.
1: I heard the applause of the multitude and I came running out. They must be clapping for me.
0: No, Jimmy, that was for Meredith Wilson, Jose Ferreira, and Ray Middleton.
1: You mean they hired a big star like this guy, Ray Middleton, just to sing one chorus?
0: That's the way we do things on this program, Jimmy. That's why it's the big show. And Ray Middleton, you were a dear to come over to sing for us.
2: It was a pleasure, Miss Bankhead.
3: Ray, just a minute. May I talk to you?
2: Yeah, what is it, Eddie?
3: I don't like to make trouble, but did you notice something, Ray? You she calls dear, everybody else she calls darling.
2: Well, I don't see anything wrong about that.
3: You don't see, of course you don't. I've been in show business 40 years.
0: Anybody keeping score?
3: Ray, I've seen it happen too many times. First they take away your darling, then they take away your dear, then they say, hey, you.
0: Hey, you, Catter.
3: See what I mean? Yes, Miss Bankhead?
0: Will you stop confusing our performers?
3: I'm not trying to confuse anybody. All I'm trying to say is that I'd like to be treated equally with everybody else. A little more equal, if possible, because... After all, I've been in show business 40 years, and I'd love to sing my song now.
0: The score is now 40 love.
2: Tennis, anyone?
3: Joke!
0: Jose, what was that for?
2: Nothing. I just noticed that I hadn't anything to say here, and it seemed like a cue when you said 40 love. So I said, tennis, anyone? I mean, Tallulah's just a bit of a joke. In the theater, it makes a sort of a merry entrance, if you know what I mean.
0: Well, can you think of a merry exit, dear?
3: Jose? Can I see you for a minute, Jose?
2: What is it, Eddie?
3: I don't like to make any trouble, Jose, but first they take away your merry entrance. She won't let you say tennis anyone. Then they give you the merry exit. And not only do you exit the stage, but pretty soon you have to exit the country and you wind up joining the Foreign Legion in Africa.
2: Tunis, anyone?
0: Jose, darling, we'll need you a little later in the show, so why don't you be a good boy and go downstairs and get yourself a sandwich?
2: Oh, very well. Tuna, anyone?
3: Look, wait a minute. I don't want to make any trouble, but I've been in show business 40 years, and there's one thing I've learned. This is NBC, the National Broadcasting Company.

The Big Show. This is the National Broadcasting Company Sunday extravaganza with the most scintillating personalities in show business. This portion of the program is the Sunday feature of NBC's star-studded five-show festival of comedy, music, drama, and mystery, presented five nights a week and brought to you by RCA Victor, world leader in radio, first in recorded music, first in television, and by the makers of Anacin for fast relief from pain of headache, neuritis, and neuralgia. The big stars in this program are Eddie Cantor, Mindy Carson, Perry Como, Jimmy Durante, Jose Ferrer, Bob Hope, Ray Middleton, Evelyn Barton, Meredith Wilson and his orchestra, and every week, your glamorous hostess, Miss Tallulah Bankhead.

0: Yes, darlings, we have so many stars on this show and so much temperament flying around that it's taken all the restraint and patience I can muster to make sure that everyone gets his fair share of the spotlight. Now, darlings, you've all heard the old song, Wish Upon a Star. What I wish upon these stars shouldn't happen to anyone. Not even to Betty Davis. Well, we finally compromised, and each star has agreed to appear alphabetically. So we present next...
1: Hoop-de-doo, hoop-de-doo.
0: Terry Como, didn't you just hear me say alphabetically?
2: Yes, but you told me I was going to sing my song when somebody said next.
0: No, darling, Eric Cantor only told you that when he found out you once ran a barber shop. Now, will you please go backstage and wait your turn?
2: Oh, now, look, I've got nothing to do back there. I've already played all my hit records twice.
0: Well, go play some of Sinatra's hit records.
2: I already played that one.
0: Well, go cut somebody's hair.

0: Hey, that's an idea.
1: Next.
2: Now we present in alphabetical order a man who has been in show business 40 years.
3: Say, Tarua, is it my turn now?
2: No, Jimmy, it is not. I've already explained to you. I'll call you when I want you.
3: How long will it be?
2: Not too long, darling.
3: Okay, Perry, just a haircut. And not too short, darling.
2: Ladies and gentlemen, I want to introduce at this time a man who's been in show business 40 years.
0: 40 years. Don't tell me Crosby's on the show.
2: Bob Hope!
0: Okay, I'll take charge now. Move over, darling.
2: Robert. You weren't here before, but everyone on the big show has agreed to appear in alphabetical order.
0: Oh, good evening, ladies and gentlemen. This is Bob Aronson, double A.
2: Hope, leave this stage until I call for you.
0: Don't you lower your voice to me. I knew you when you were Lewis Calhern.
2: Darling, why don't you hit the road backstage?
0: Not me. One more haircut and I look like Peter Lynn Hayes. I look like Mary Healy as it is.
2: Well, now, look, we have a show to do here, darling, and if we don't get it along, we'll have every vice president of the place on our necks.
0: Hoop-de-doo, hoop-de-doo.
2: No, Perry, not yet.
0: What was that? It sounded like the mating call of a mashed potato. What was it?
2: Now, look, Bob, darling, why don't you just sit here and watch the show until it's your turn? Here's a script, darling. I'll have somebody read it to you.
0: Yep. Watch this show? No, thanks. I'll be back later. I'm going across the street and watch the original.
2: The original what?
0: Betty Davis and All About Eve.
2: I mustn't even think... I'll repeat that. I mustn't even think of calling him what I'm thinking. And so, darlings, on with the schmo. Oh, I mean on with the show. So, at long last, it is my pleasure to introduce a man who has been in show business 40 years.
4: 42 years. I've aged 2 years since you started introducing me.
2: Betty Keller!
4: Well, I'm back on radio again, and it's like coming home. In my book, radio is still big time, like this big show. But I remember the early days of radio. It was back in 1930, exactly 20 years ago, that I started my first program. It was an hour show every Sunday night for a coffee company. Since then, a new generation has sprung up, but some of you may remember. I love to spend this Sunday with you. Ask friend a friend, I hope you do too. Yes, those were the days, gosh. Remember Jimmy Wallington, my announcer? He's still doing very well, you know. And remember Rubinoff and the magic of his violin? He's doing very well, too, under the name of Evelyn. Gosh, when I started in radio, the Lone Ranger was just a Boy Scout. John had only one wife, and Duz was too young to do it. Oh, yes. And we had some wonderful jokes in those Chasing Sanborn days. I remember the one about the psychiatrist. Woman went to the psychiatrist and said, "You must do something for my boy. He thinks he's a chicken." Psychiatrist said, "What makes you think so?" She said, "He goes around the house clucking all day. He keeps pecking at his food." Psychiatrist says, "Bring him in here. I'll convince him he's not a chicken." She says, "Oh, we can't do that. We need the eggs." And then I told the one about the woman at the Astor Hotel with a lot of bundles in her arms. She turned to me and she said, "Would you mind holding the door open, Sonny?" I said, "Sonny," I said, "Madam, I'd like to have you know I'm the father of five girls." She said, "Would you mind repeating that?" I said, "Not if I can help it." Ah, yes. But a comedian, no matter how funny, is dependent entirely on his material. Night after night, you go to bed hoping you'll dream up a new gag, a screamingly funny line. There's no sleep. No sleep for any of us. Always there's a pounding in your brain. Who was that lady I seen you with? Jokes. pounding in my brain again. Jokes, jokes, riddles to explain again. Farmer jokes, drummer jokes, these are cold, those are hot. Winter jokes, summer jokes, summer jokes, summer not. When the program has been done, another program is begun. Jokes, jokes, find the subject, start to kid it. Soon you find that Wynn did it, Durante did it, even Danny Thomas did it, Groucho did it, Hope did it, the guy who's selling soap did it. If you hit on something good, they grab it up in Hollywood. Harris, funny fellow, does it. Learn that Abbott and Costello does it. Then it's kicked from coast to coast, refusing to give up the ghost. Soon it's dead, out of date, no one dares to do it. Wait, whose has found a novel twist that the other minds had missed? So it's polished up, and then the vicious cycle starts again. Wynn does it, Durante does it, even Danny Thomas does it, Groucho does it, Hope does it, the guy who's selling soap does it. Gag, fun, kids today are reared on it. Joke, pun, each one has a beard on it. Find a new one, pull a killer, someone hollers, that's Joe Miller. Jokes, puns, quips, gags, comics, critics, stooges, wags, laughs, laughs, laughs, laughs. But from now on I'll be tough on guys who want to steal my stuff. And to my fellow comics this challenge I hurl. Let's go and steal our jokes back from Mr. Milton Berle. And all the songs that we sang in those days. That's it, Meredith. Josephine and Joe were so in love, oh, so in love, so much in love. In the hall for

When you make love in the hall, stay away from the wall. Josephina, please don't lean on the bell. Oh, you come from work and you wanted a sup. I'm a cook of the nicer macaron. Then you make you sit down. Then you make you get up for your fella he call on the phone. Or you go to the park and you sit in the dark and you make it what they call it a pet. It's a lipstick here, it's a lipstick there. You don't get it from me to spaghetti. Oh, you say goodnight about 11 o'clock. That's what a good gal should do. But you take it too long when you say goodnight. You don't finish till 2:30. Say, why you not bring your fella upstairs? Ravioli with peppers I cook. You can make it a love with a kiss and a hug and a mom and a pop and a look. Don't I bring you up when I make you fat with a soup and a pasta fazool? But you stay up until late and I make you thin. What's the matter? You making me fool? Why, you don't get married and raise the fam. Then I make you the promise I keep. I'll buy you the furniture and pay for the rent, then we all can get us some sleep. Josephina, please don't lean on the bell. When you mush, please don't push the bell. You could have so much fun.

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And radio will continue to grow. So if you got a piece of furniture around the house that you've been neglecting, dust it off, turn the knob, that's your radio. There's plenty of life in it yet, and there always will be. Radio has stood you in good stead all these years. All the entertainment you got on it. And remember those anxious years through the war when we huddled close to it to hear a word of comfort? It was the only link we had with our loved ones overseas. It brought us VE Day, VJ Day, and it will always continue to bring again, sing again, the things you wanted to. It loves to spend

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1: And now, darlings, we would like to present...
2: Now? To Lou?
1: No, Jimmy, darling, not yet. It's alphabetical. Carson, Como, and then Durante. Can't you read the script? Just follow the text.
3: Hoop-de-doo.
1: Oh, Perry, it's not your turn to sing. We're going to hear from Mindy Carson.
4: Here I am, Miss Bankhead.
1: Mindy, darling. Mindy, darling, this is Jimmy Durante, darling. Jimmy, darling, this is Mindy Carson, darling.
2: How do you do, Miss Darling?
4: How do you do? But my name is Carson.
2: Oh, how do you do? I know your father, Jack Carson.
4: Oh, then you must know my uncle, Dennis Morgan.
2: No, I don't believe I do.
1: I don't know Dennis Morgan, Mindy, but I know Dennis King.
2: You know Dennis King? I thought you was Dennis King.
1: Now, we've been through three rehearsals of this show, and I still don't understand that line. Don't get it at all. My sweet, dear Mindy, I just noticed how your lovely hairdo. Was it Pierre?
4: No, Perry.
1: Sing your song, dear, whatever it is.
4: It's my new RCA Victor recording. Looks like a cold, cold winter.

0: lovely, Mindy.
1: Oh, thank you.
0: I'm a great admirer of your singing talents.
1: Oh, thank you, Miss Bankhead.
0: I sing too, you know.
1: Oh, I didn't know that.
0: Oh. Didn't you hear last week's show, darling?
1: Yes, I did.
0: Well, don't be difficult here. I mean, tell me what you thought.
1: Well, I'd like to come back on the show, Miss Bankhead.
0: No. Darling, are you implying that I'd have you taken off the show because you didn't like my singing? Speak up, child. You can give me your honest, frank opinion. Besides, there are other shows, you know. Did you hear me sing?
1: Yes, I did.
0: Well?
1: Not very.
0: Give my regards to Sammy Kay next week. All performers are like petty jealousies. I remember a few years ago, I was about to open a play. I asked a friend of mine to come to see me at the rehearsal. I wanted her frank and honest opinion of my performance. So I called her up the day of the dress rehearsal.

0: Hello. Hello?
1: Hello, hello.
0: Yes, hello.
1: Hello, darling. Is that you?
0: Who's that?
1: It's me.
0: Who?
1: Me.
0: Oh, it's you. Hello, darling.
1: Darling, would you do me a great favor?
0: What, Tallulah?
1: Now, could you drop everything right away and come to my dress rehearsal tonight?
0: Your dress rehearsal?
1: Yes, dear.
0: I thought it was this afternoon.
1: No, dear, it's tonight.
0: Well, what did you do, postpone it?
1: No, dear, it's always been tonight.
0: I thought it was this afternoon.
1: No, dear, it's tonight.
0: Oh, what's the matter?
1: Well, darling, everything's the matter. The play's terrible, and I'm terrible, and my clothes are terrible. I suppose I'm so close to it that I can't get any perspective on it. And I want a fresh point of view, and I want someone who's never seen it and who doesn't know anything. I mean, anything about this picture play. And I want someone I can believe and who'll really tell me the truth. So you will come, won't you, darling?
0: Well, I'd love to, but I would...
1: Oh, that's wonderful, darling. You're saving my life. Now, look, I want you to watch everything, every little single thing. Have you got a paper and pencil there?
0: Yes, I have.
1: Well, now, write these things down, darling, so you won't forget them. Now, have a good look at my yellow dress. I know it makes me look as fat as a pig. And watch my makeup. The lighting is ghastly.
0: But listen, now, I want to ask you
1: yes,
0: something.
1: Yes, I know. Now, what is it? And wash my hands. Now, tell me if I move them about too much, and watch the scene on the sofa.
0: Yes, but how will I get out
1: of... And particularly watch my scene with the door in the second act. I'm afraid it doesn't get over. It's one of those little symbolic bits, and I don't know yet what it means. Nobody knows. So watch it, darling.
0: Yes, but how will I get
1: out... Now, watch everything I do, darling. And come back to my dressing room afterwards, and we'll go over the whole thing together, huh? Oh, you're an angel to do this. 8 o'clock sharp, and I'll see you afterwards, huh? Goodbye. Oh, I'm exhausted, Rose. I don't want to see anyone except that woman who's coming to talk to me about the play. She's been taking notes and it's very important. Is she back yet? Well, where is she? Why isn't she here? I'm here. What's she doing? Well, when she comes in, keep everyone else out. I'm exhausted. I don't know how I look as well as I do.
0: You!
1: Oh, there she is, darling. Come in. Let her in, Rose. Oh, darling, this is too wonderful of you. Have a drink. Get her a drink, Rose. Get her a cigarette. Where's the chair? Now, look, darling. Now, sit down and tell me everything. Have you got your notes? Is the light all right? Oh, you're such an angel. Rose, you stand outside and don't let anyone else in. Tell them I'm gone. Tell them I've left the premises. Now,
0: you know, darling.
1: Yes, dear.
0: I'm going to tell you exactly what I thought.
1: Oh, well, of course, that's what I want. You don't know what it means to me, darling, having you do this. You know how it is. I mean, we're all so close to it, and people just say, oh, you're marvelous. But that isn't what I want. Anyone can say, oh, you're marvelous. I don't want to know what's marvelous. I want to know what is wrong. You know what I mean.
0: Very, very well. Now, first...
1: How'd you like my clothes, darling?
0: They were all right. Now, first...
1: Didn't you like them?
0: Yes, they were all right, except that yellow dress, and you were right about that. It does make you look fat.
1: Where does it make me look fat?
0: All over, dear.
1: Where were you sitting?
0: Down front.
1: Oh, well, that was it. It looks all right from further back, darling. That's what it was designed for. It's meant to be seen in perspective. You can't get the proper effect at all when you're so close, you know.
0: I see. Now, about your first entrance...
1: Oh, how was my scene at the door?
0: Well, you were right about that, too. It didn't get over.
1: How do you mean it didn't get over?
0: It wasn't very clear, dear. I didn't know what you were doing.
1: You didn't know what I was doing? Are you sure you're thinking of the right scene? I mean the one in the second act, after he goes. And I go up and hurl myself against the door and sob. Just once, of course, you see. And then stand and turn the knob gently back and forth as if I could still feel his hand on it. Didn't you get anything from that at all? You didn't?
0: No, dear, I just thought the door had stuck.
1: Where were you sitting?
0: In the same seat.
1: I mean, you weren't on the side.
0: No, dear, I was in the center.
1: Well, I only asked because I thought perhaps you might have seen it from a bad angle. Do you think maybe the door was too far off stage?
0: No, dear, the door was perfectly all right.
1: Well, you know, I think you must be wrong about that. Oh, if I thought you weren't, I'd be the very first to say so. But I think you're wrong, darling. You see, I've studied that scene. I've studied it from every angle. And I think the way I play it is the only way to play it. It may not have been awfully clear to you, dear. It's subtle. No, I think that seems all right. Now, tell me about my hands, darling. Did I move them too much?
0: A little, I thought.
1: Where?
0: In the scene where you listen to the will, you should sit perfectly still there.
1: I do sit perfectly still there, as I remember, don't I?
0: No, dear, you move your hands constantly.
1: Well, I can't stop breathing. I can't be absolutely motionless.
0: You should be.
1: Why?
0: Because then you'd stand out, dear, and as it is, you distract.
1: From what?
0: From the play, dear. Don't you see, darling, if you just sat there and did absolutely nothing at all, you would stand out as the one calm figure on the stage.
1: Well, I just don't agree with you, darling, that's all. I mean, I have to do something while he's making that long speech. And anyway, darling, I don't move my hands. I merely twist the handkerchief. As a matter of fact, that's the one scene where I've been careful of my hands. No, all I meant was there any place where I did move them too much?
0: No.
1: Oh, how was the play as a whole?
0: I thought it dragged in spots.
1: Well, now, do you really think you can judge any play in rehearsal? Don't you think you have to see it with an audience?
0: Maybe.
1: How was my makeup?
0: Marvelous.
1: How was the scene on the sofa?
0: Marvelous.
1: Oh, how's the scene with the doctor?
0: Perfectly marvelous.
1: Oh, that's a terribly funny scene, isn't it?
0: Terribly funny.
1: Oh, you know, darling. I can hardly read some of those lines. We all used to laugh so much. My dear, we nearly died. But how was the first act curtain?
0: Perfectly marvelous.
1: Well, then you don't think I have a thing to worry about?
0: Not a thing in the world, darling.
1: Oh, darling, isn't that perfectly marvelous?
0: Perfectly marvelous.

0: You're very kind, darlings. The title of that charming vignette was A Matter of Perspective, and it was written by a talented actress and writer, Miss Patricia Collins, and was dramatized by special permission of the New Yorker magazine. The part of my friend was played by the distinguished actress of the New York stage, Miss Evelyn Varden, who is currently appearing on Broadway in Hilda Crane.
1: Here's a word from RCA Victor. 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
0: Now, let me see. Cantor, Carson.
2: Say, Miss Bankhead.
0: Yes, Meredith, darling.
2: I sure like that part you just took off about the actress who called up her friend about her fat yellow dress.
0: Yes, darling. And now, if you don't mind...
2: It reminded me of the time back in Mason City, Iowa. That's my hometown, you know. And I was playing in the high school band. Mason City High School. That's in Mason City.
0: How convenient.
2: Yes. Well, sir, I played the piccolo. That's a very difficult instrument, the piccolo. Aren't many people who can play the piccolo. Matter of fact, there aren't many people who want to play the piccolo. Piccolo's a wind instrument.
0: And who isn't, darling?
2: Exactly. Well, sir, there was a fella sitting on one side of me, played triple tongue on the cornet, and he was a junior. And the fella on the other side of me, he was playing double tongue on the cornet. He was only a sophomore.
0: Meredith, if you don't get on with this revolting little saga...
2: Well, sir, one day the band was playing Coming Through the Rye, and there I was sandwiched in between these two cornet players. The triple-tongue fellow on one side and the double-tongue fellow on the other. And there I stood with my piccolo.
0: Now, that's very funny, darling. Now, if you'll just go...
2: Well, if you think that's funny, wait till I get to the funny part. You see, I asked my friend Ernie to come down and see if he could hear my piccolo between the triple-tongue cornet and the double-tongue cornet. That's Ernie Wagner, not to be confused with Ernie Byer, who ran the drugstore back in Mason City. Ernie Byer didn't know much about music. He didn't know much about drugs, either. I remember one day old Lady Frisbee had a prescription filled, and Doc Byer, we used to call him Doc. I never did know why.
0: Isn't this awful?
2: Yes.
3: Stop, I'll pour wet cement in his piccolo.
0: Bob Hope, am I glad you're back. Meredith, you can run along.
2: Bob Hope?
3: Well, Milton DeLug. I expected more back here, you know.
2: No, Bob, I'm Meredith Wilson.
3: Either way, you're not going to get to Carnegie Hall.
2: Well,
3: why did I sit next to Durante? Speak up. I got it. All right. I have a coach from the dramatic school here. I know. Speak up, boy. What's on your mind? Make it fast. I'm doing a benefit in 20 minutes for the members of your band.
2: Well, you know, Mr. Hope, I'm a big fan.
3: What's that?
2: I say I'm a big fan.
3: Yes, you have.
2: I even listen to you when you're on Bing Show.
3: Oh, Bing Show. Oh, yes. One of the Gary Crosby Enterprises, yes.
2: Well, sir, I was just telling Miss Bankhead a story that happened back in Mason City, Iowa.
0: Meredith, you're not going to continue that nauseating little yarn about the time you ate a triple-decker tongue sandwich on rye.
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3: You know, it's time for the old pro to step in, old reliable himself. Introduce me, will you, Tallulah?
0: Ladies and gentlemen, Tommy Hendricott.
3: Oh, I'm doing real great here. So far, I'm a straight man for a station break. Say, would you mind if I slipped a few gems in here, or are you warming Maury Amsterdam up in the bullpen?
0: All right, darling. But I must give you an introduction befitting your stature.
3: Well, now you're talking.
0: I'll give you a big, fat introduction.
3: Wear your yellow dress, chubby.
0: Ladies and gentlemen, we on the big show feel we're extremely lucky to have luck.
3: Watch your language.
0: Oh, excuse me, darling. Ladies and gentlemen, we on the big show feel we're extremely Chesterfield to have with us Bob. Bob, he brought all our boys laughs and good cheer by riding a Jeep all through Korea and now can't sit down on his sofa hope.
3: Thank you very much, Tallulah. I have 600 or 700 jokes here. I'll tell them in alphabetical order. I want to tell you it's a great thrill to be on this big show, ladies and gentlemen, with all the stars. We've got enough stars here for a congressional investigation. Isn't it wonderful? And they have everything. You should see the orchestra here. It looks like Petrillo's wedding. And they have they have another fellow here running around with some headphones on. He's listening to see how the other networks are doing. I'm finally glad to get on the mic alone, too. I've been sitting over in that couch for 3 days. Can you imagine being on a couch for a half hour with Jose Ferrer? You didn't do a thing for me. And vice versa. And he keeps calling me Cyrano. What a parlay. Jose Ferrer, Durante, and me. They ought to call this show Three Noses East. The couch looks like the waiting room in a plastic surgeon's office. But I really enjoyed it here with Eddie Cantor. He looks wonderful at his age. And I love that. I love Jimmy Durante. Wasn't he wonderful up here? I love the way he works. I made a mistake and went to school. But I want to tell you that this is really the most wonderful show with all these stars. This is either going to break Jack Benny or the Rockefellers. But you were right, Tallulah. Our little band of stage-struck gypsies didn't take a Jeep ride through Korea. But we only took the short ride. We saw a lot of kids over there riding Jeeps, tanks, and jets from Pusan to Manchuria. You know, it's a rugged war. But when we need it, ruggedness is made in America. And our boys are proving it over in Korea. Man, how we traveled on that trip. We were on instruments for hours going through rain, sleet, wind, fog, and snow. I'll never forget that bus ride to the Los Angeles airport. But we visited a lot of spots. Honolulu, Guam, Tokyo, Korea, and the Aleutian Islands. Wherever people smoke Chesterfields. 15,000 miles because I didn't read the small print in my contract. Honolulu is a beautiful spot. As a tourist pulls in the Honolulu Harbor, they put a layer of flowers around his neck and say, "Welcome to the paradise of the Pacific Aloha." Translated, that means, boy, is this going to cost you. Isn't that a wonderful audience? They're still frozen there from the last Sonya Henie show. But I loved Honolulu. Godfrey spent a few weeks there this summer teaching the natives how to play the ukulele. And did you know Godfrey's in the Navy? They had to let him in. He threatened to buy his own. Godfrey is really a big operator, in fact, over at that other place. They told me to read it that way.
4: Over at that other place, when they mentioned Godfrey's name, they dropped the last syllable. You know, I can't wait. It's only an hour and a half. When we landed... But back to the trip. You know, when we landed at Okinawa, I was met by a native hand. Band. I was, thank you. I stuck out my hand and said, Bob Hope, USA. Leader said, Bongo Bongo, MCA. I was around there during the last war. I went ashore with the second wave at Saipan. First one was married. Wait, that's an old salt with a new shaker. But you know, somehow... a long while to get up there, doesn't it? First time I've ever worked to a layer cake. You know, somehow... 16 balconies. You gotta get a sore neck in this place. You know, somehow this trip was different from the others I've been on. The GIs are so much more polite. In the last war, they treated me rough and tough. But now every time I land at an airfield, they throw a shawl around me and help me over the puddles. What a joke. I never should have borrowed a writer from all purpose. But I want to say that we're very indebted to the Air Force for flying us around in this little junket. We had a smooth trip over. First, we flew at an altitude that didn't bother me, but we had to go up higher because the salt water was ruining the tires. But we were going about 300 miles an hour when I looked out and saw what I thought was a flying saucer. It turned out to be my stomach going in the other direction. But you know, I was thinking today, with those fast planes and atomic bombs, I sometimes think we're moving at too mad a pace. Wouldn't it be awful if the Republicans got in just as the world went out? Thought it was a wonderful trip, and what a reception we got in Tokyo. You should have heard the screams when I got off the plane. I unfastened the wrong belt. But actually, ladies and gentlemen, I don't think we have to worry about the Korean War anymore. Warner Brothers has alerted Humphrey Bogart. No, I'm just being a little whimsical. Very little. The government has the situation pretty well in hand right now. That's why I don't like the word taxes. What it all adds up to is an insurance policy for peace. And I'm happy to be paying premiums. And that's what I like about this big show. They pay so well. For new taxes, I'm going to have my salary sent directly to the government. That way we eliminate the middleman. Me. I'll never complain about taxes, though. I know you can't take it with you. I just like to look at it while I'm here. But higher taxes doesn't really matter because money is getting so it has little value. The other night at the Stork Club, I pulled out a $5 bill and Lincoln said, please, not here. I look so shabby.

0: job. I must say, you were superb.
1: I know, it's in my contract. Now, Tallulah, how about the loot? The money, huh?
0: That's not my department, darling.
1: Well, the money's not really for me. I'm taking up a collection for Tammany Hall. But really, what about the money? How do we get paid here? In cash?
0: No, darling. We all get checks.
2: Hoop-de-doo.
0: That reminds
1: me. Why, his voice is changing.
0: I must. Now, shut up, Bob. I must introduce Perry Como. He's going to sing now.
3: Just a minute. Excuse me. I'd like to talk to you, Bob. Can I see you?
1: Oh, I'm sorry, Eddie. If it's about one of your daughters, I'm already married. And if it's about a son, you can't adopt me. Yeah.
3: No, Bob, what I have to tell you is for your benefit. I've been in show business 40 years.
1: It wasn't for my benefit.
3: No, I'm serious, Bob. I don't like to make any trouble, but I don't know if you noticed it, but I sang a song on this program, Durante sang, and now they're going to have Como sing. Why don't you sing, Robert?
0: Eddie, if you're going to make trouble for me again...
3: No, I'm not making trouble. I've been in show business 40 years. I'm only trying to protect this boy.
1: Thank you, Grandma Moses.
3: No, don't joke about it. I've seen it happen too many times. First they take away your songs, then they take away your jokes, then you take your name off the theater, and the first thing you know, you wind up as an old movie on television.
1: Yeah, I've seen your television show. You know, Eddie... is a pretty tough racket for an old-timer. How do you feel? You don't look it.
3: Give me a chance, will you?
0: Me too.
1: I have my other muscles with me, that's
3: right. Ida!
1: She's rehearsing.
3: Yep.
1: Look, if you feel anything, cut in, honey. Go ahead.
0: I'm just about to, brother.
3: Well, I went to my doctor last week.
1: Where's that? Oh,
3: well,
1: yes, that's
3: here.
1: All right.
0: Cheers, Bob.
1: Oh, we're getting back to this stuff.
3: Oh.
1: Yes, I see.
3: I went to my doctor last week for a checkup. He said I look better on fluoroscope than I do on TV.
1: He's not a doctor. He's a critic.
3: Yep.
0: Isn't he funny?
1: What are you wearing, a feathered girdle?
0: No. If it's about one of your daughters, I'm already married. Come in quickly, Eddie. There it is, baby.
1: Tallulah, we're on page 38. Why don't you get a crew cut so you can see the script? Say, what are you saying about television, Eddie?
3: Well, it's a tough business. As if I didn't have enough troubles, Ida came on my last show. I gave her one line, and she loused it up. But now she's state struck. There she is back there now. Hello, Ida!
1: You're waving at Durante.
3: Yep. Oh.
0: Now, look here. If everybody's through waving at his wife and five daughters, he can kindly take three giant steps back from this microphone. There's a little unfinished business I'd like to attend to about a song.
1: Well, if you insist, for my first number, ladies and gentlemen, I'd like to sing an old English madrigal, I'll Be Suing You.
0: I don't mean you, Bob. Pick it up. Since this show began, now you listen to me, Bob and Eddie. I've been trying to do a song, and I'm going to sing it now.
1: You're going to sing?
0: Mm-hmm.
1: I didn't know a foghorn could get a union card. What are you singing, Asleep in the Deep?
0: No, it's Give My Regards to Broadway. The first week when I sang it, there were some letters complaining that I was off key.
1: Oh, don't mind them. I wrote them in a fit of temper.
0: Well, and last week, that adorable, ridiculous Groucho Marx, ad-libbed so much we didn't have time to finish the song. Now, I want you to listen to me, Bob, and I want your frank and candid opinion.
1: Okay, I'll go stand by that open window. If I'm lucky, I may fall out.

0: What'd you think, darling?
1: You've just heard Miss Tallulah Bankhead in a beautiful rendition of Give My Regards to 7th Avenue.
0: To Broadway.
1: You're still a block away.
0: Isn't he funny? Godfrey's talent scouts went that way.
1: Hey, that joke's bad enough to be on television. Come to think of it, so are you.
2: Please, Bob, Tallulah, two stars of your magnitude bickering in public, it's not nice, and I'll tell you why.
1: You're right, Eddie. I'm sorry, Tallulah, I apologize.
2: But I've been in show business 40 years.
0: Oh, no, Bob, you're not going to get the audience on your side by being big about it and apologizing. I'm as big as you are.
1: Bigger.
0: Oh.
2: And in those 40 years, I've always treated my fellow actors an equal, except when it came to Billy.
1: But don't worry, Miss Bankhead, I don't mind apologizing. I can take it. I have broad shoulders.
0: Darling, you're padding your parts.
1: Look who's talking about padding.
0: Ah!
2: But in spite of my 40 years in show business, I am basically a family man. I remember when my first daughter was born.
0: Bob, I liked you much better when you wore a mustache and called yourself Jerry Colonna. Well, no offense meant, of course.
1: I liked you much better in All About Eve. Offense meant, of course.
2: My first daughter's name was Marjorie, and then came my second daughter, Natalie.
0: Bob, if you're referring to Betty Davis, I happen to be one of her fondest admirers. I see all her pictures time and again.
1: How else can you learn?
2: The next year came Edna.
0: Robert, that was a cruel, cruel thing to say. I've been acclaimed in the theater for my portrayals of Brittle Ruth's Women. There is Tallulah Bankhead, the actress, but there is another Tallulah Bankhead, the woman, and you have hurt her deeply.
1: Oh, now, wait a minute. I was only...
0: Oh, no, Bob, don't say it. There's nothing you can say. The wound was too deep. And I shall carry the scar forever.
1: Oh. Gee, kid, I'm sorry I said it. You know, I think you're one of the great actresses of our time.
0: Yeah, quite a performance, wasn't it? Let Betty Davis top that. I'm the original. She came after me by 1 year. That was an ad lib.
2: And then came Marilyn.
1: Say, that was a great performance, Tallulah. You really booby-trapped me with that little tearjerker. You know, I'm thinking of doing a picture, and I'd love to have you for my leading lady.
0: Oh, you're joking.
1: I've been trying to, but your writers got here before mine. I'm serious now. There's a wonderful dramatic part in this picture for you, Tallulah. I play the part of Pete Johnson, and you're my wife, and you decide to leave me, and you try to take our dog and her litter of puppies with you. But I won't give them up. And that's where you have a very dramatic speech, where you try to make Pete give you the dog and the puppies. Show me how you deliver that speech.
0: All right, darling. Peter, give me the litter. Oh, what am I saying?
1: I could do a little tricking myself, you know.
2: Next year, I went on the road.
0: Bob, this is silly of you to try to start a feud between Betty and me. If the truth were known, do you know that we are the best of friends, Betty Davis and I?
1: I know, Tallulah. I saw Bet before I left Hollywood, and she told me that when I got to New York, I should call you.
0: Really, darling?
1: But I can't tell you what.
2: And then came Janet. Oh.
0: Bob, I don't believe that. Betty and I have always been very frank with each other. There's nothing I say behind her back that I wouldn't say to her face. Either one of them.
2: And then came Prohibition.
0: Oh, Eddie, we've neglected you. What have you been saying, darling?
2: I've been a showbiz. I've been a showbiz. Give me his pages. I've been in show business 40 years.
1: Well, this is where I came in. So long, Tallulah.
0: Oh, no, wait, Bob. No, wait. The show isn't over. We've had a most charming little chat, and I'd like to talk to you some more before you leave, huh?
1: Okay, I'll go up to the dressing room and wash off the blood. I'll have a rub down and a massage. Will you join me?
0: See you later, Bob.
1: Say, Como, a rub down and a massage.
2: Hey, Bob, wait. Wait, I'll go with you. I don't like to make any trouble, but that's the way it always happens. So you see, first they give you a massage, then they rub you out altogether. You know what I mean?
0: Now, let me see. I still have Perry Como on my list. I better let him sing his song now.
3: Now, Tallulah?
0: No, I'm sorry, Jimmy. Perry Como's ahead of you in the alphabet.
3: There's only 52 letters in the alphabet, not counting the jokers. And I'm getting lost in a shuffle.
0: No, you're not, darling. Perry Como is going to sing right now.
3: Como, since when does K come before D?
0: K Como is spelled with a C.
3: Oh, Perisomo. Why didn't you say so? I'll be back later.
0: All right. Pericomo, you're next.
4: Well, it's about time.
0: I'm sorry you had to wait this long. Did you have a bad time of it?
4: Oh, no. I've been doing very well. Counting tips. I sold a few packages of Chesterfield, you know.
0: Oh, I'm glad. Now, tell me, Perry, have you made any new records lately?
4: I just cut a fella's hair backstage in 1 minute and 4 seconds flat.
0: No, my pet, I mean your recordings.
4: Oh, you mean my RCA Victor records. They're selling like hotcakes.
0: Really? Well, I must try that sometime, darling. How do you do that? You put the butter between two records and pour the syrup on top?
4: Well, you try it that way while I sing Patricia.
0: Okay, darling.

0: Terry, I liked it that way.
1: Oh, now, Tallulah?
0: Not now. Yeah, oh, yes, now, Jimmy.
1: Oh, I thought so, but you ain't getting me to follow that kid.
0: Why not?
1: Because I don't want to show up as Voice. By the way, kid, let me give you a little bit of advice.
2: Yes, Mr. Durante?
1: I've been in show business 40 years. I kind of like you, kid. You give a good haircut. What's that with the song you just sang?
2: Oh, you mean Patricia?
1: Patricia, that's no song for you. I'll give you one of mine. I got a million of them. How about singing I'm Jimmy the Well-Dressed Man? Of course, you'll have to change your name.
2: Well, why wouldn't I sing I'm Perry the Well-Dressed Man?
1: Well, that's the cowardly way out. On second thought, you couldn't sing it at all. Look at them clothes you're wearing. Look at my clothes.
2: Who's your tailor?
1: Oh, I wouldn't call him that.
2: I buy all my clothes at Saks Fifth Avenue.
1: I got a place that's twice as good, Saks 10th Avenue.
3: Come on, Como. How about that rub down? I'm freezing.
1: Finally got a line with Bob. Well, Tallulah, I guess I go on now.
0: Oh, but Jimmy, the time is running short. You won't be able to do yourself justice. Why don't you come back and be my guest some other time, huh?
1: Sure, Tallulah. Any time, but none of that alphabetical stuff for me.
0: Why don't you come back next week, Jimmy?
1: Who you got on next week?
0: Well, we have Fred Allen.
1: There you go with that alphabet again. I'll come back when you got Zanuck and Zabisco.
0: I'd love to have you, Jimmy, because I needn't tell you, you were, as usual, superb.
1: Superb? Or you're only just saying that?
0: Now, that's right, darling.
1: I'll be glad to come back any time, but just one thing, Tallulah.
0: Yes, sir?
1: Do we need that Eddie Cannon? All he does is talk about his 5 years in show business and his 40 daughters. And he gets all the laughs.
0: I know just what you mean, Jimmy. Just what I was thinking myself. I'm sure I can get rid of him. Good night, Jimmy.
1: Good night, Tallulah.
4: Good night, Tallulah.
0: Oh, Eddie, I was just talking about you, darling.
4: Wait for me outside, Jimmy.
1: Okay.
0: Well, Eddie, I needn't tell you that you were, as usual, superb.
4: Oh, you're just saying that.
0: Now, that's right, darling. I'd love to have you back on our show again. How about a month from today?
4: It'll be my pleasure. Oh, one thing, Tallulah.
0: Yes, Eddie?
4: I've been on this show 40 years. I can't understand with me on the show why you need a guy like Hope. All he does is stand there and ad-lib and get a lot of laughs. I've seen it happen time and time again. First he gets a lot of laughs. Then they start saying, what do we need with all those other stars on the show? You get me?
0: Eddie, you took the words right out of my own venomous mouth, darling.
4: I don't mean to make trouble, you understand?
0: Oh, of course, and I'm sure I can arrange to keep him off the show.
4: Good night, Tallulah.
0: Good night, Eddie. Oh, hello, Bob.
5: Wait for me outside, will you, Eddie?
0: Well, Bob, I needn't tell you that you were, as usual, superb.
5: Why not? If it takes too long, I'll sponsor the next 15 minutes.
0: You really were, darling, and I'd love to have you back with us again, huh?
5: I'd like to, but I don't fit in with you, old-timer. I mean, these two old-timers. I'm young, I'm lovely, I'm engaged to Chesterfield. After all, Tallulah, let's be honest.
0: Well, Bob, it's a little late in the show for that, but if you insist.
5: You know, you and I could wrap this thing up ourselves.
0: Uh-huh.
5: Why split the laughs up with the other two guys, you see?
0: Darling, you've been reading my mind.
5: Well, it was open, so I just took a fast peek.
0: I'm sure I can arrange to have them taken off the...
4: Hey, Bob!
6: You coming?
5: Yeah, I'm coming. Good night, Tallulah.
0: Good night, Bob.
5: Well, here I am, man. Let's go. Come on, Eddie. Come on, Jimmy. You coming, Como?
2: They're right with you, fellas.
4: Look, fellas, can't we get rid of that bankhead dame?
1: You said it, Eddie, a woman master of ceremonies.
7: I'm going to tell Miss Bankhead what you said.
5: Oh, who's afraid of her and her broad and A's?
0: Darlings, don't pay any attention to them. They were only joking, I hope. Because I like this job, and I want to invite all of you to be back with us next week. And we will have with us Fred Allen, Jack Carson, Mindy Carson, Perry Como, Ed Archie Gardner, and Ed Wynn. And now the rest of the company joins me in hoping that until then... May the good Lord bless and keep you, whether near or far away. Mindy...

0: Bob?
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4: You realize that Tuesday is Washington's birthday?
5: Well, frankly, I hadn't given it much thought. Would you like me to bake a cake or something?
4: Oh, how about a cherry tree pie? Isn't it funny? Of all the wonderful things Washington did, the first thing that comes to your mind is that silly little fable about his telling the truth.
5: And speaking of the truth, the whole truth and nothing but the truth, the solid silver with beauty that lives forever is international sterling.
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0: 1847 Rogers Road, where the Nelsons live, there's usually an air of happiness prevailing. It starts as a big friendly welcome mat on the front porch and continues clear through the big friendly house to the big friendly backyard where Nick, the family setter, lives. He's the big friendly dog with a laugh in his bark. But today there's one face that doesn't fit in with this happy atmosphere. Young David Nelson seems to have something on his mind.
1: What's wrong, David? You've hardly said a word all morning.
2: It's nothing, Mom.
1: Well, there's something bothering you. What is it?
2: It's nothing, really, Mom.
1: David.
3: Harriet, please. You say it's nothing, David. Is that right?
2: That's right, Pop.
3: All right. If it's nothing, it's nothing. We'll just forget it. It's here in the paper.
2: It is something.
3: Oh? I kind of thought you'd like to tell us about it. What seems to be the trouble?
2: It's nothing, Pop.
3: David, we're not trying to pry into your personal affairs, but why don't you just tell us about it? Maybe we can help you.
2: It's kind of silly, I guess. See, Grace Johnson invited me to her party Friday night, and I told her I'd come.
1: Well, that sounds very nice.
2: Yeah, but our team is supposed to play basketball Friday night, so I gotta tell her I can't make it.
1: Is David a dope, Pop?
3: Ricky, read your comic book. In other words, David, you mean you forgot you had to play basketball and that's why you accepted her invitation?
2: Well, no, I remembered it.
3: Mean when you accepted Grace's invitation, you knew you couldn't make it? That it was the same night as your basketball game?
2: Yes, sir.
1: Now is David a dope, Pop?
2: Ricky.
1: Well, then why did you accept it, David?
2: Well, golly, Mom, she seemed so excited about the party, I just didn't have the heart to disappoint her.
3: Well, I realize how you must have felt, David, but you're going to have to tell her sometime. Now it'll be a bigger disappointment. You find it's much better to tell people the truth right off. Otherwise, you'll wind up in an embarrassing situation for everybody.
1: Are they going to have ice cream at the party?
2: Oh, sure, gallons of it. That's another thing, Pop. I'd feel awful silly if I turned on the party and then the basketball game was called off.
1: Do you think that's possible?
4: Never called one off yet.
2: Oh, Ricky, you keep quiet.
3: Do you think it may be called off, David?
2: Well, I don't know. There's always a chance. Lots of things could happen.
3: Like what?
2: Well, suppose the captain of the other team gets the measles.
3: That sounds to me like a pretty remote possibility.
2: Maybe not, Pop. A couple of weeks ago, we were supposed to take an arithmetic test, and the teacher got the appendicitis.
3: Well, that was just a rare coincidence. I think the safest thing for you to do is call Grace on the phone and tell her you can't make it.
2: Maybe I could go to the party first and then play basketball.
1: I think you'd be too full of ice cream and cake to play much of a game.
4: He could be the basketball.

0: I guess I'll just think it over.
1: Well, it's your problem, David. But you know the old proverb, never put off until tomorrow what you can do today. Procrastination is the thief of time.
0: Oh.
1: Are you going to say something, Harry?
0: Yes, did you go downtown and pay the gas bill yesterday? You said you would.
1: Well, I'm glad you mentioned that, Harriet. Now, here is a perfect example of the point I'm trying to make, David. Your mother asked me to pay the gas bill yesterday, and instead of putting it off until tomorrow, I'm going down and pay it today.

0: Just a minute, please. Hey, Mom, telephone.
1: Who is it, dear?
0: Mrs. Jones.
2: Which Mrs. Jones?
0: Which Mrs. Jones are you, Mrs. Jones?
2: Never mind, Ricky.
3: Hello?
4: Hello, Harriet. This is Pamela. You haven't forgotten you're having dinner with us tonight, have you?
2: Oh, no, Pamela. I'm glad you called, though. I'm not sure I know how to get out to your house.
4: Oh, well, that's why I phoned. Have you got a pencil?
2: Mm-hmm, right here.
4: Well, first of all, you come straight out Baldwin Boulevard. And I'll wait till I get back. If I can ever imagine. Now, when I'm facing the radio, the wing chair is east. You come towards the Davenport, that's north. North on Baldwin Boulevard. Until you get to the corner where Castle Road crosses. And when you get there, have your husband slow down. The shop on the corner has a hat in the window that's just perfect for you. You'll love it.
2: Good, I could use a new hat. We go off Baldwin and turn at the cute hat.
4: That's right, yes. You turn left, and then you'll be on Castle Road. Then you turn... Oh, no, no, no, no, let me face the radio again. You turn at the wing chair, that's east. East! East on Castle to Oak Street. And as you make the turn, you'll notice a little dress shop on the corner.
2: Should I have Ozzie slow down again?
4: By all means, dear, that little taffeta dress in the window there is out of this world. You turn right.
2: All right. Down Baldwin, turn left at the hat. Down Castle, turn right at the taffeta dress.
4: Yes, I think that's right. Now, wait just a minute. I want to turn right. Come towards the Davenport, you turn to the radio, then you head for the bookcase. Oh, it's left on Oak.
2: Left?
4: Yes.
2: And you live at 1340 Oak?
4: Yes, that's right. The numerals on the door will say 134. The O's missing.
2: Oh, I'm sure we'll find it, Pamela. About what time should we be there?
4: Oh, about 7. Oh, Harriet, wait a minute. Wait, dear, I'll give you the directions over again.
2: Oh, I'm sure I got them straight, Pamela.
4: But I just remembered. I moved all the furniture around yesterday.
5: Oh, hiya, Thorny. Any sign of the bus yet?
6: Oh, hi, Oz. No, not yet. Lots of buses, but the wrong ones. It's kind of chilly standing here, too.
5: Well, hello there. How's the bowling champ?
7: Well, for goodness sakes, look who's here. How have you been?
5: Oh, just fine. And you?
7: Oh, can't complain. Hey, sure is nice to see you again.
5: Well, thanks.
7: Where have you been keeping yourself lately?
5: Oh, you know, around.
7: You fellows know each other, don't you?
6: I don't think I've had the pleasure.
7: Oh, I'm sorry. This is my neighbor, Mr. Thornberry. This is Mr. Schmidt.
6: How do you do?
8: Glad to know it.
7: How are things going?
5: Oh, fine. Just fine, thanks. How are things with you?
7: Oh, it's great. Do you see any of the old gang lately?
5: What old gang's that?
7: You know, the...
5: Oh, yes, you mean the boys downtown.
7: Yeah, the boys downtown.
5: Oh, yeah, once in a while. Oh, I ran into Dick the other day.
7: Oh, swell. How is he?
5: Oh, he's doing fine. Says he sees Tom occasionally.
7: Oh, good old Tom.
5: Yeah.
7: Other than that, nothing new?
5: No, same old grind. How's the wife?
7: Oh, she's fine. And...
5: My wife's fine.
7: Oh, yeah.
5: Say, you never did come over for that fried chicken dinner.
7: Well, that's your fault. You didn't invite us.
5: Oh, I didn't? Well, we'll remedy that right now. How about tonight?
7: Oh, no. Not tonight. I mean, your wife will want to...
5: Oh, don't be silly. We always have plenty to eat, and the wife loves to cook.
7: Yeah, I know, but
5: no
7: I don't believe in...
5: No excuses. Shall we say about 7 o'clock?
7: Oh, well, that's awfully nice, but really, we couldn't.
5: Oh, because... no. Oh, here's my bus. Well, we'll see you at 7.
7: Just a minute. This is very embarrassing, but to be honest with you, I'm afraid I don't remember your address. Where are you living now?
5: Same old place. Yeah, it's right in the phone book. We'll see you at 7.
6: Well, looks like you're invited out to dinner tonight, Oz. He seems like a nice fellow.
7: Thorny, I know you won't believe this, but I can't seem to place the guy. His face is so darn familiar, but I can't remember his name for some reason.
6: Well, how can that be, Oz? You were carrying on such a brilliant conversation.
7: I wonder where we know him from. He mentioned something about bowling, didn't he?
6: Yeah, I think he did. But he also called you champ, so I'm sure he's never seen you bowl.
7: I hope Harriet remembers him. She probably will. She has a wonderful memory for names, thank goodness.
6: Oh, that's all you're worried about, Oz. I know his name.
7: You do? Well, then why didn't you tell me?
6: You didn't ask me.
7: Ridiculous. I was dying to worry about it. How did you know his name?
6: You told me.
7: I told you.
6: Well, sure, you said very distinctly, Mr. Thornberry, meet Mr. Rush, Rush, Rush.
7: Harriet!
1: In the kitchen.
7: Oh, I have news for you. We're going out to dinner tonight.
1: Well, good for you. I didn't think you'd remember it. In fact, I don't remember telling you about it.
7: Well, how could you tell me about it? We weren't invited until about an hour ago, and I was the one who accepted the invitation.
1: You mean you met Pamela downtown?
7: Pamela? Who's Pamela?
1: Pamela Jones from the PTA.
7: I don't even know her.
1: Oh, of course you do. She was at the Randolph's New Year's Eve party.
7: Funny, I don't remember her. You sure I met her?
1: Well, believe me, dear, you met her. I'm sure you did.
7: Well, I wonder why I don't remember her.
1: Don't you remember that tall, beautiful, red-haired girl with a strapless evening gown?
7: Oh, yes, of course.
1: Well, Pamela was sitting right next to her.
7: No wonder I didn't remember it. Well, how did she get into the conversation, anyway?
1: I just told you. We're going over there for dinner tonight. She invited us about 2 weeks ago.
7: Harriet, I think we've got one of those little problems that make life so interesting.
1: What did you do?
7: I accepted another invitation for us.
1: For dinner tonight?
7: Yeah.
1: Well, when was this?
7: Just about an hour ago.
1: Oh, that's a shame. After all, what kind of an invitation is that at the last minute? Probably somebody else couldn't show up.
7: Well, Harriet, I don't think that's a very nice way to talk about a good friend of mine.
1: But it's such a strange thing to do. I mean, at the last minute like that. Who was it?
7: You know, that fellow we know from the bowling club. Oh, what's his name?
1: You don't know his name?
7: Oh, sure. That is... I think I'd know it if I heard it. His face was very familiar.
1: Let me get this straight now. You accepted a dinner invitation for tonight, and you don't even know the man's name?
7: Well, frankly, Harriet, I was counting on you. You're always so good at remembering names.
1: What does he look like?
7: Oh, he's about... average height, average weight, a very pleasant average face. Does that sound like anybody we know?
1: Sounds like everybody we know. Where did you say we know him from?
7: The bowling club. I'm sure of that much because he said so. Gee, I wish you'd think a little because I know you know him. Kind of a disappointment, dear. I was counting on you.
1: But I never go to your bowling club.
7: Well, sure you do. You were over there ladies' night, the big tournament a few weeks ago, wasn't it?
1: That was last 4th of July.
7: Really? Gee, I was sure it was Labor Day.
1: Well, maybe you can think of it while I'm making the sandwiches.
7: What sandwiches?
1: The ones you always eat before we go out to dinner.
7: Don't bother. What a dreadful mess. Here we are with two dinner dates, and one of them we don't even know who the people are.
1: Are you sure you don't want the sandwiches? I have them practically made.
7: No, no, thanks. I'm so worried, I've completely lost my appetite. What kind of sandwiches?
1: Bacon and tomato and whole wheat with Thousand Island dressing.
7: Well, as long as you've gone to all the trouble, I'll just have one or two and a glass of milk. I could remember who this guy is. His face is so darn familiar.
1: Well, why in the world didn't you just tell a man you couldn't remember his name? There's no crime in that.
7: Harriet, you know very well you can't do a thing like that. Hurt a person's feelings? It's just like I was telling David this morning. It's always better to come right out. Well, David's was an entirely different case. Come on, Harriet, help me with this, will you? Not try and remember. A man about average height.

Guys, now there's a situation. I bet there's nothing that beats it for confusion, unless... Oh, wait a minute. I forgot about the subject of today's prices. Now, that's something that makes your head spin. But there is one exception to that, a really glorious exception, and that's the price of world-famous international sterling. This loveliest of solid silvers, this solid silver with beauty that lives forever, costs just exactly what it did 5 years ago. Other leading silver people have raised their prices, but not international sterling. 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

0: see that man making his way laboriously up the street? That man is Ozzie Nelson, a man with a problem.
1: Peterson. Wilson. Benson.
2: Yellow, it's Nelson!
1: Nelson. Oh, hello, Emmett.
2: Mind if I walk up and your door with you?
1: No, just help yourself. Simpson? Carson?
2: Beg your pardon?
1: I'm trying to think of a man's name.
2: Oh. William Johnson.
1: William Johnson. William Johnson. Yes, that sounds familiar.
2: Of course, that's my father's name.
1: It's terrible.
2: Who is this man you can't think of?
1: He's a good friend of mine. I bumped into him downtown.
2: Well, maybe I can help you. What's his name?
1: That's what I've forgotten.
2: Have you tried scratching your head?
1: Yes, I tried that. It just made a lot of noise in my ears. Got a lot of grease on my hands. In fact, I tried every way I've ever heard of. I even stood on my head in the corner. That's supposed to help.
2: But no names came to your mind?
1: Only the ones Mrs. Nelson called me for getting footprints on the wallpaper.
2: I wish I could help you, Mr. Nelson. Have you tried the psychology of association? You associate what you're trying to remember with some other thing and try and connect the two.
1: Well, I met him in the bowling alley.
2: The bowling alley. Try and picture the bowling alley in your mind.
1: Bowling alley. Yes, I can see it.
2: Now try and picture the man's face.
1: His face. Yes, I see it. He's got a hole in his head. No, that's a bowling ball.
2: Picture his face, Mr. Nelson.
1: His face.
2: The bowling alley.
1: The bowling alley.
2: His face. The bowling alley.
1: His face. The bowling alley.
2: His face. The bowling alley. His face. The bowling alley. Have you got the picture?
1: I think I've got it. His face. The bowling alley. His face. The bowling alley.
2: What's his name?
1: Al Bowling Face.
3: You better start getting ready. We have to leave pretty soon.
1: I wish you wouldn't do that, Harriet. You just disturbed my whole train of thought. Had this guy's name right on the tip of my tongue.
3: Oh, I'm sorry, dear. I thought you'd given up.
1: Well, I can't give up. I've got to think of it somehow. Emmy Lou just reminded me of something. The Association of Ideas. I'm working on that now.
3: Well, don't forget we're supposed to be at Tamala's at 7 o'clock.
1: Not much I'm sure of. It must be a very average name.
3: Why do you say that?
1: Well, if it were an unusual, difficult name, I'd concentrate on it and remember it by Association of Ideas.
3: I don't think I'd count on that too much.
1: Well, you know it's true. You take George Trout down the block. Trout is a pretty unusual name, but it's easy to remember by the process of association. All you have to do is think of fish, and you've got it. Whenever I see George, I immediately think of fish, and right away I know his name.
3: Ozzie, I was there the day you said, "Hello, Mr. Mackerel."
1: I don't remember any such thing. Trying to think of a man's name, the least you can do is help me. It's as much your fault as it is mine.
3: My fault? How do you figure that?
1: Well, you know how I depend on you to remember things for me. Your memory is so fine. That's why my memory isn't too good anymore.
3: Well, now, how does that follow?
1: Well, before we were married, I had a wonderful memory. But after we got married, I figured your memory was so good, I wouldn't need mine anymore, so I let it deteriorate.
3: I don't see how I can be of any help. You haven't given me anything to go on.
1: Well, it's not my fault. He just happens to be about average height and an average weight. Sort of an average-looking fellow.
3: Why don't you start to get dressed? Maybe you'll think of it later on.
1: Seems so unfair. Somewhere in this town, an average man and his wife are expecting us for dinner. And just picture the poor guy sitting there wondering. He says to his wife, "What happened to us?" Looks over at her and he shrugs his shoulders. She's medium build and about average height. Does that help you any, the description of her?
3: How do you know what she looks like?
1: Well, it follows, doesn't it, that an average man with an average name would be married to an average girl? Shame. There they sit in their average little home.
3: They're 1.5 children.
1: 1.5.
3: Yes, that's the average family. 1.5 children.
1: You Wait a minute, I remember something else. He mentioned two friends, Tom and Dick.
3: What happened to Harry?
1: Well, he's back in again. I don't know. This is terrible. An average man and his average wife. Sitting, waiting somewhere. The average food growing cold on their average table.

0: Average man. An average name. Brown? Smith?
1: It's in the middle of this block.
0: Block? Blink? Bloop? Bleep?
1: Ozzy, it's just up ahead.
0: Head. Head. Kilroy? Dr. Kildare? Dr. Gillespie? Dr. Barrymore?
1: Just a little farther.
0: Father. Father Crosby?
1: Ozzy, we're going to the Joneses. Think of the Joneses for just a minute.
0: Jones. Harriet, please, I'm trying to think of an average name.
1: Oh, this is where we stop.
0: Oh, well, why didn't you say so?
1: Oh, what a cute little house.
0: House. It's a pretty average name.
1: Yes, lots of homes have it.
0: Holmes. Holmes. Burton Holmes. Burton. Button. Batten.
1: Durston and Osborne. Come on.
0: Bell.
2: Hello, Harry.
1: Hello, Pamela. Well, we finally made it. This is Ozzy.
0: Oh, how do you do?
2: How do you do? Come on in.
1: I'm sorry, I'm afraid we're a little late.
2: Oh, well, as a matter of fact, Harriet, it really doesn't matter. There's another couple coming for dinner, but they haven't shown up yet.
1: Uh-oh. Anybody we know?
2: No, I don't think so. It's some friend of my husband's, a man he met at the bowling club.
0: Bowling club? Maybe I know him.
2: Well, now, this is the ridiculous part. My husband doesn't even remember his name. All he knows about the man is that he's average height, average weight. Can you imagine anything so silly?
1: Yes, as a matter of fact, I can.
3: Hi, somebody come in, Pamela.
2: Oh, yes, here. The Nelsons are here. This is my husband.
1: Hello.
0: But, well, Jonesy.
3: Why, Nellie.
2: I was telling the Nelsons a little story when you came in, Oliver.
0: Oliver? Oh, that's a twist. Yeah, my old friend Oliver.
1: You're interrupting Ozzy.
3: And Ozzy, old pal.
2: Oh, do you two know each other?
3: Why, of course we know each other. Why do you think they're here for dinner?
2: Because I invited them.
3: You invited them. I invited Ozzy today.
2: You invited them.
0: This is all very easily explained, isn't it, Harriet?
1: I don't know. Let's hear you do it.
0: Well, Oliver, you see, you invited us for dinner tonight, and your wife invited us for dinner, and when we found out we'd both been invited to the same house, we laughed and laughed. It was the funniest thing we'd ever heard. It was marvelous.
1: Oh, it's a riot.
2: You mean Ozzy is the man whose name you couldn't remember?
0: What's this?
3: Oh, Pamela, why did you have to tell on me? Well, to tell you the truth, Ozzy, I didn't remember your name. Oh, it's so embarrassing, too. You knew me so well. You even introduced me to your neighbor, Mr.
0: I wondered if you knew who I was.
3: Oh, I recognized you immediately, but I just couldn't place your name. Oh, I hope you aren't offended.
0: Why don't we just forget the whole thing? Some of us remember, and some of you don't.
2: Oh, poor Oliver. He's always forgetting people's names. I'll bet Ozzy never does that. Does he, Harriet?
1: No, Ozzy's got a wonderful memory. What was the name of that dress shop we saw coming over here?
0: A dress shop?
1: Marshall's. Wasn't that the name?
0: Yes, Marshall's.
1: And remember that dress in the window? You said you were going to buy it for me.
0: I did?
1: You should remember.
0: Well, I guess if I don't, well, this is blackmail.
1: And there was an alligator bag just made for that dress.
0: Yes, I remember saying you could have that, too.
2: You can bring your things in here, Harry.
1: I'll be right there.
3: Ah, your wife's very attractive, Ozzy. Is she from around here originally?
0: No, she's descended from a very well-known Midwestern family. Perhaps you've heard of them, the James boys, Jesse James.

0: Well, now, what do you know? Now, if Ozzie can just keep the conversation kind of general, maybe...
1: It's quite a situation, Mr. Smith. And you know, it reminds me of the new clerk from the silverware store whom I met yesterday on the street.
0: Oh, another victim of confusion?
1: Decidedly. He thought I was somebody else entirely. But he seemed to be sure of one thing, that both I and the woman he thought I was had just recently bought a set of international sterling. He even named a pattern. It was Prelude. And he was right, too, at least about me.
0: And about the other woman, too, I'll bet. Because, you know, Prelude is one of International Sterling's best love designs. And not without reason, either. Prelude is a love story translated into gleaming, solid silver by the famous International Sterling silversmiths.
1: Complete to the delicate flowers that look like a bride bouquet on the tip of the handle. Prelude is perfect for me, Mr. Smith.
0: Say, did you notice how perfect the price of Prelude is by any chance?
1: Did I? Why, I saved just about $20 by getting 8 place settings of International Sterling's Prelude pattern, rather than some other sterling.
0: Uh-huh. International Sterling gives you real value for your money. Its prices haven't gone up in 5 years, and every piece reveals the quality and craftsmanship that have made the name International famous for generations.
1: Mm-hmm. Could you ask for anything better than that?
0: The answer to that is no. So, see International Sterling tomorrow, won't you, folks? It's the solid silver with beauty that lives forever. And, by the way, there's a very interesting article and some color pictures of the entire Nelson family in the March issue of Radio Stars and Television magazine.
2: Aren't you ashamed of yourself telling those fibs tonight?
3: Well, I just told that one little one.
2: You told two. One about the dress and the other about the alligator bag.
3: Oh, those. I was figuring you'd bail me out of those. You see, if you really do buy me the dress and bag, then I was telling the truth retroactively. Is that the right word?
2: It seems to be doing the job. What fib did you have in mind?
3: The one where I said you don't forget names.
2: Well, I don't usually.
3: Oh, Ozzie. There's one girlfriend of mine you've known for 5 years. Part of the time you call her Julie, and the rest of the time you call her Judy.
2: What is her name?
3: Mary Peterson.
2: Good night, Martha.
3: Good night, George.
0: Tune in next week to another adventure of Ozzie and Harriet, starring Ozzie Nelson and Harriet Hilliard.
3: And remember, the solid silver with beauty that lives forever is International Sterling.
2: Yes, Harriet, the solid silver with beauty that lives forever is International Sterling.
0: This is Vern Smith speaking.
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5: Will you have a polo, dear Liza? Dear Liza, will you have a polo, dear Liza? 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
6: How very kind of you, dear Henry. 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
6: Because they happen to be my tube of polo, dear Henry. Have one. 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

0: Casey. I live with my friend Irma. She's my roommate, and I love her. I wouldn't trade Irma for the world. But we have our difficulties, because it just so happens that she's not the brightest girl in the world. Like, for instance, the other day I said, Irma, I see where they're going to make military service compulsory. And Irma said,
1: I don't think that's fair. A girl shouldn't have to go out with a sailor unless she wants to.
0: See what I mean? That, my friends, is one of Irma's more logical remarks. But it is her deeds rather than her words that strike consternation in the human heart. Well, it was shortly before noon. I was listening to the radio.
2: And fellow citizens, I'm happy to say that the Better Business Bureau and the police department are waging a campaign to stamp out the racketeers who rent stores on Second Avenue, fill them with worthless merchandise, and sell them to unsuspecting citizens. This campaign will chase those fakers from Second Avenue.
0: Well, that's good news. Of course, only a moron would buy there. Hello, Irma. Where have you been?
1: Shopping on Second Avenue.
0: Oh, no.
1: Why, is something wrong?
0: I don't know yet. What did you buy?
1: A fur coat. It only cost me $80, and it's worth $5,000.
0: Who told you it was?
1: The man who sold it to me. Oh, and I know he's honest because he had it appraised.
0: By whom?
1: His brother.
0: Irma, let me see the coat.
1: All right, I'll put it on.
0: Despite the fact that I am a comparatively young girl, I've seen many strange things in my lifetime. Yes, I've even seen a bus run into a truck full of live chickens. And the result was sheer beauty compared to what my eyes are now trying to tell me. There stands Irma in front of the mirror, admiring herself. Her petite figure is completely draped in a strange sort of fur that can best be described as resembling heavy mildew. Nothing is visible above the shaggy collar except the back of her little blonde head. And the entire picture reminds one of an abandoned egg in an old nest. To add to this deathless picture, the electric fan is on and the fur is flying all over the room. For a moment, I have a terrible sensation that Irma is being plucked. But I must have been warped completely out of focus because she turned away from the mirror triumphantly and said,
1: Well, Jane, have you ever seen anything like it in your life? How do you like it?
0: Lovely! When can you take it back?
1: Take it back? Why?
0: Well, first of all, honey, it's much too big.
1: I know, but the man said after it's washed, it will shrink.
0: Honey, it's not even fur. It's shedding all over the place.
1: Well, that's the kind of animal it is. The man said it loses its fur in the summer, but it will grow back in the fall.
0: Irma, can't you see you've been swindled?
1: How can you say that when I only paid $80 for a genuine mink-dyed squirrel-colored caracal beaver?
0: Honey, that many animals haven't gotten together since they walked into Noah's Ark. Besides, where did you get the $80, Irma?
1: Jane, I...
0: Oh, no. Well... Sweetie, you didn't use your half of our vacation money.
1: Yes, I did, Jane, but... You can go away by yourself.
0: Oh, Irma, you know I wouldn't go on a vacation to the Thousand Islands without you. How could you do a thing like this without consulting me?
1: Well, Jane, I wanted a fur coat because you have a nice fur coat.
0: Oh, I know, honey, but I made certain I got a good one. It took me 3 years to save $400 so I could get a good Persian lamb. I want you to have a good coat, too, but how could you buy that decomposed haystack?
1: I wanted to have something extra nice to wear when I go out with Al.
0: Oh, Al. Mm-hmm. For the life of me, I don't even know why you go with him. He has no job, no money, no clothes, no car, no prospects, and no future.
1: I know, but I have to stick by him in case things get tough.
0: Well, you've got to take the coat back. Come in.
3: Hiya, chicken.
1: Hello, Al.
0: You know, Al, this is the first time you've called Irma chicken that she was dressed for the occasion.
3: What's up?
0: Al, Irma bought a new coat on Second Avenue.
3: Oh, is that what it is? I never seen fur like that. Why, when I first walked in, I thought she was tarred and feathered. Chicken, how could you buy it? I think you've been swindled.
1: Oh, no, I got a 30-day guarantee.
3: Oh, what's it say?
1: Well, I didn't have a chance to open it. I'll read it now.
3: Well, I'm glad to know you were smart enough to ask for a guarantee. Read it, baby.
1: A 30-day guarantee. We guarantee that June has 30 days.
0: You know, I'm surprised they even put that in writing. Come in.
4: Hello, everybody. Tell me. Say, Jane, does Mrs. O'Reilly know about this?
0: What?
4: You're keeping a dead grizzly bear in the apartment?
0: Professor Kropotkin, that's Irma. She bought a fur coat.
4: Irma, why didn't you ask me? From far as I know, animals like that I have never seen.
1: Well, the man told me they're very rare. They hide in the woods.
4: Could be. If I look like that, I will hide too. Irma, darling, don't wear it. You'll be risking your life.
1: What do you mean?
4: You'll put it on, you'll go outside. A dog will chase you up a tree.
0: You know, Professor, you'd think she'd know better. I've told her a dozen times if she wants to shop to use my charge account. After all, that's what a charge account is for. To send things back.
3: And Second Avenue, of all places. Well, even the cops are afraid to shop there.
4: Second Avenue, what they did to me. I remember I just came off the boat. I went to Second Avenue for a suit. What a suit. They sold me red pants and a blue jacket.
3: Well, you couldn't wear that.
4: Of course not. Olga had a white dress. When we walked down the street, everybody saluted. But Kropotkin, they can't fool. I said, gentlemen, this is one monkey you don't give the business to. I may be a foreigner, but I know what they are wearing. I demand satisfaction.
0: Did you get it?
4: Certainly. Have you seen my purple sports jacket with the yellow knickerbocker? Stand up. Well, Irma, my personal feeling is that you got taken advantage of.
5: But that's the tragedy of life. Goodbye.
1: Gee, Professor, Prokopkin didn't like the coat either.
0: Yeah, I know, honey, but that's why we have to get your money back, you see? I realize that there are some very legitimate stores on Second Avenue. You just happen to have gotten stung. Now, what was the name of the store where you bought this glorified throw rug?
1: Boothby's. Square Deal Boothby's. It's an established firm. See, it says on the box, established June 1947.
0: What time?
1: Oh, Jane, I don't know what you're driving at, because I know that Mr. Boothby is honest. When I gave him the money, he didn't even ask for a receipt.
0: Irma. Oh, Irma, you've been swindled. But I know who'll get us action on this. Come on, Irma. Come on, Al. We're going right over to the Better Business Bureau. Well, the three of us got on the truck. Al, myself, and Irma, with the coat on her arm. At first, the trolley was crowded. Presently, the rays of the sun beating down on the fur seemed to cause a strange chemical reaction, and pretty soon we had the trolley to ourselves. We were completely alone, except for the motorman who insisted on driving with his head out of the window. All in all, it was a great day for the bus lines. Presently, we arrived at the offices of the Better Business Bureau.
3: All right, chicken, there's the bureau. Now you know what to tell them.
1: Well, Jane, maybe you better rehearse me again.
0: All right, honey, now listen. You just go in and you tell them that this man, Boothby, sold you a decrepit, moth-eaten coat and you want him brought to the attention of the police as it is too awful to walk down the street in. Got it?
1: Got it.
3: Also, chicken, tell him you are a working girl and a citizen and cannot afford to pay for a coat whose hair is already falling out. Got it?
1: Got it.
3: Yeah. Now, don't get excited. Let's go in.
6: What can I do for you, miss?
1: Man Boothby sold me a fur coat that is worthless and too awful for a working girl who's decrepit and moth-eaten.
6: What?
1: I am a citizen and my hair is falling out. And when I walk down the street, I don't get any attention from the police.
3: Chicken, please. You see, the kid's a little confused. I'll explain it to you straight so you'll understand. The doll here was ankling down 2nd Avenue, eyeing the what gives in the window. And she had stashed away 80 clams for the high ups. When this con merchant heaves her an old clip and jolts her for 4 double sawbucks. You got it?
6: Is there anyone in the crowd who speaks English?
1: Well,
0: I'm not so sure, but I'll try. You see, my roommate, Miss Peterson, bought this coat on 2nd Avenue for $80, and I think it's a disgrace, and I want you to do something about it.
6: Let me see that coat. Never seen fur like this before. Well, there's no need for further discussion. We'll put a man on the case, and you take the coat back to Boothby's and get your money back. You tell him we're investigating him.
1: Oh, thank you, sir. I don't know how to repay you. Are you allowed to take tips?
6: No, thanks.
1: Well, there must be something I can do. Have you any children?
6: Yes.
1: Good, I'll send you a card on Father's Day.
6: Bless you. Next?
0: Irma, there's the door. Let's tiptoe out.
3: Hurry, chicken. You can grab that trolley and take the coat back. I'd go with you, but I got a big deal brewing. Well, see you later.
1: All right, Al, so long.
0: Gee, I don't know. Maybe I should go with you, honey.
1: Oh, now, Jane, don't worry. I'll get every penny of that $80, and we'll be able to go on our vacation like we planned.
0: Good. But, honey, don't take a check.
1: Think I'm a fool? I'll insist on cash, 3 tens and 2 fives.
0: Irma, that's 40. Get 80.
1: Oh, all right. And if I need a witness, I'll have his brother count it.
0: Well, an hour passed. I was in the apartment waiting for Irma to return. Presently, Al returned. He had a new business proposition. Painting pigeons and selling them for pheasants. Well, naturally, I wasn't interested. I was waiting for Irma to come home with the $80. Presently, the door slowly opened. It was Irma. Hello, Irma.
1: Hello, Jane.
0: Well, honey, I see you got rid of the coat.
1: Yes, I did.
0: Did Mr. Boothby give you back your $80?
1: No, he couldn't.
0: Why not?
1: I lost the coat.
3: Chicken, how?
1: Oh, I don't know. I had so many things on my head, and I forgot it and left it on the trolley when I got off.
0: Oh, Irma, how could you?
1: That's right. Two of you pick on me. Did I do a crime? Haven't either of you ever been absent-minded?
3: Well, yes, honey, but how long can you be absent?
0: Now, wait a minute. Let's not pick on Irma. It could have happened to anybody. It's just that we're in bad shape because the Better Business Bureau fixed things up for us. Now we haven't got the coat to return. Oh, instead of fighting among ourselves, Al, call up the lost and found department of the trolley company.
3: No good. Never get service over the phone. Only one thing to do. We go down to the car barn and frisk the trolleys as they come in.
1: Al?
3: What, chicken?
1: Have you lost faith in me?
3: Oh, no, baby. People make mistakes. They're human beings. And you're entitled to the same consideration.
1: Gee, I'm glad you said that, Al, because I couldn't let a man love me who hated the sight of me.
0: Well, now I think I know why Romeo and Juliet killed themselves. Come on, let's get going. Barn, I don't know how to describe it. Have you ever spent a warm, languid June evening under a full moon at midnight in a car barn? You haven't? My friend, life has passed you by. Words can never capture the true color of the scene. Red trolleys going out, green trolleys coming in, and once in a while for a shocker, they sneak in a yellow one. But Irma's coat must be found. Al?
3: Yes, Jane?
0: Any trace of the coat?
3: Not even a whiff.
0: Oh. We've been here 2 hours and my feet are just killing me. Irma, think. Can you remember the number of the trolley?
1: No, I can't. But now I know why.
0: Why?
1: It wasn't a trolley, it was a bus.
0: Oh, well, I'll be all right. I'll be all right. I'll take an adrenaline or something. And time is a great healer. We're home again, a little shaken by Irma's admission. It's after midnight, and there's just no point in going to the bus terminal because I know that after we're there for a few hours, Irma will turn to me and say, "You know, Jane, it wasn't a bus. It was a ferry boat." But as ridiculous as it sounds, Al has come up with the one solution.
3: Kids, I got it. We'll put an ad in the paper. Where's the pencil? Oh, here. Lost. One fur-bearing coat.
1: You'd better describe it.
0: The papers wouldn't print it.
3: Please, I'm trying to write the ad. Lost. One fur coat on bus.
0: Will you hurry, Alice? It's got to make the morning edition.
3: Okay. Lost. Fur coat. Fantastic reward.
1: Al, fantastic. Must mean at least $20.
3: Gotcha. Lost. Fur coat. Liberal reward.
0: Well, that means money, too.
3: Gotcha. Lost. Fur coat. Honesty is the best policy.
0: Just say reward.
3: Got it all. Return to Irma Peterson, 8224 West 73rd Street. I'll get it right to the paper.
0: Well, now, Al, if you'll excuse me, I'll say goodnight to the both of you and go to bed. I'm rather exhausted. This entire day and night is something I'll look back on and laugh rather hysterically about, you know. Good night. Oh, good night and sleep well, Jane.
3: Good night, Jane. See me to the door, chicken.
1: Sure, Al. Al, do you think somebody will read the ad in the paper and return the coat?
3: Why, certainly, honey. You'll have it in the morning. Al, good night, chicken.
1: Aren't you going to kiss me?
3: Oh, sure.
1: Gee, Al, when you kiss me, I lose all my senses.
3: Look, chicken, don't go pinning no rap on me. Good night.
2: And now, between the acts of My Friend Irma, it's the Sportsman Quartet with Lud Gluskin and his orchestra and their novel arrangement of My Adobe Hacienda.

0: the following morning, I wasn't due at work until 9:30, so I waited around to see if anyone answered the ad about Irma's lost coat. I was sure if anyone found the coat, we were bound to get it back because nobody in their right mind would keep it. Answer the door, honey. It may be someone returning the coat.
1: Oh, all right. Oh, I better get the reward. Where are those cookies I baked?
0: Irma, this calls for a reward, not a penalty. Come in.
2: How do you do? I'm Mrs. Louise Cartwright. In my daily scrutiny of the newspapers, I chanced across your advertisement, and it may solve my dilemma.
0: What do you mean?
2: Yesterday, I was cruising down Madison Avenue in our open town car. I find it so much easier to dart in and out of traffic with the small car. When suddenly, something came flying into the car and landed prone on my dear husband. And for moments, he was loath to part with it because it was the first time in years he had hair on his head.
1: That's my coat.
2: Well, here it is. And it's been quite an experience.
0: There's a $10 reward.
2: Oh, my dear, I don't need the money. But I have a suggestion. Why don't you give it to some worthy charity, like the Park Avenue Kennel Club for the Preservation of Underfed French Poodles? Your wonderful work they're doing, and every little bit helps. Good day.
1: Oh, Jane, isn't it wonderful? I've got my coat back, and now I'm going right down and get my $80.
0: Hello? Who? Oh, yes, Better Business Bureau. Yes, we have the coat, and what? Oh, no. I see. Well, thanks. Irma, the coat is yours for keeps. Mr. Boothby has left town, and the police are after him with a warrant for swindling 100 people.
1: What a stupid businessman. That's no way to build up goodwill.
0: You know what this means, Irma. No $80, no vacation.
1: Well, Jane, you can go.
0: Oh, honey, I told you I wouldn't go without you.
3: Hiya, chicken. What's up, Jane?
0: I'm late for work, Al. Irma will tell you. And Irma, when you hang that coat up, keep it away from my Persian lamb. I don't want my coat to catch the mange. I'll be seeing you.
3: Chicken, what happened?
1: Oh, Al, Boothby left town.
3: Oh, well, don't cry, chicken. There's only one guy who can help.
1: Well?
3: Who but... Hello, Joe. Al, got a fur coat to get rid of. Huh? Is it hot? Well, frankly, it's not so hot. You bought it on 2nd Avenue. Now, don't hang up, Joe. How can I get 80 bucks for this coat? Huh? Put 40 in each pocket. Joe, this is an emergency. What can we do? Gotcha. Thanks, Joe. Chicken, our problem is solved.
1: Well, how?
3: We raffle off the coat by selling tickets around the neighborhood at a buck a throw.
1: Well, is that honest?
3: Of course, chicken. No matter how you look at it, this coat is worth a buck. Even if you only hang it in the window to frighten off prowlers. Now, listen to me, Irma. We print 120 tickets, get back our 80, give 40 to charity. You know, that orphanage down the street. How about that?
1: Well, gee, Al, that'll be sweet, giving our money to charity. I like that.
3: Chicken, we're clicking now. Gotta print the tickets. Where's that pencil?
1: Well, Al, would Jane think it's all right?
3: Honey, you know the faith Jane has in us. You know what she thinks about the two of us.
1: Yes, I know. Well, here's the pencil anyhow, Al. I like to live dangerously.
3: Now, monster raffle.
1: Well, Al, do you think we ought to describe the coat in the first line?
3: Get your point. Scratch out the monster. Make it grand raffle. Attention, men. Does your wife always talk about a fur coat? Take a chance on this one. It will leave her speechless. A genuine mink-dyed, squirrel-colored, caracal beaver. Figure it out, men. You can't go wrong at two bits an animal. Got it?
1: Got it.
3: Hey, come in. Irma, keep printing the ticket. Oh, hello, Kropotkin. How would you like to buy a ticket for a raffle?
1: Oh, yes, Professor. Please take one. This raffle is to get rid of my coat.
4: Oh, your coat, Irma. Who is sponsoring this raffle? The Board of Health?
3: Professor, part of this money is for charity. Remember, it's better to give than receive.
4: I agree with you. A coat like that is better to give than receive. But, Irma, if it will help you get back your money, I'll buy one.
3: Yeah, thanks, but we also want you to sell some. So you take 30, I'll sell 30, Mrs. O'Reilly will take 30, and Irma will sell 30.
4: How can I sell 30? I haven't got that many enemies.
3: Sell them to your friends and end the shortage. Then tomorrow, the four of us meet, and we have the grand drawing.

0: I was just deliriously happy at the prospect of the wonderful summer that Irma had made possible for us. Now, I can just see the two of us. Me and my Persian lamb and Irma and that Australian sheepdog. Wafting the cool breezes under the Third Avenue L. Come in.
1: How do you do? You remember me?
0: Oh, yes. You're Mr. Gerard of the Better Business Bureau.
1: That's right. I know you'll be glad to know that we've located Square Deal Boothby. We found him in Newark, and we plan to take action against him.
0: Oh, that's fine.
1: Now, we need that coat for evidence. We've been trying to nail this Boothby for a long time, so we'll gladly pay you what you paid for the coat. Here's $80.
0: Oh, this just solves everything. Here's the coat, Mr. Gerard.
1: Thank you. Good heavens, it's still shedding.
0: Yeah, you better hurry. By the time you get to Newark, you'll have nothing but the lining.
1: Goodbye.
2: Well, chicken, it's been a pretty tough day, but we did it. All tickets are sold, and I've already told the orphanage. Now, let's go in and break the good news to Jane.
3: Hello, Jane. I have wonderful news for you.
0: Oh, I've got wonderful news for you, too, honey. So let me tell mine first, huh?
3: All right. Ladies first.
0: Thank you. Well, our problems are over. We just sold that terrible coat to the Better Business Bureau for $80. Isn't that a lucky break? What are you two hying about?
2: Tell her, chicken.
3: Gentlemen first.
2: Okay. Jane, we gotta have that coat.
0: I don't understand.
2: We're raffling it off in 10 minutes. Sold 120 chances. Given $40 to an orphanage.
0: Oh, no.
3: Who bought the tickets? Well, all our neighbors and the policemen on the beat.
0: Oh, the police.
2: Well, gee, we could still have our raffle if we could only lay our hands on a coat.
0: Well, kids, there's only one thing to do. You'll have to raffle off my Persian lamb coat.
3: Oh, but Jane, it's your good coat. It took you 3 years to buy it.
0: I know it, honey, but I'd rather be covered with respect than with Persian lamb.
2: Oh, thanks, Janie, but there ain't no need to do that. Tell you what we'll do. Irma and me will go out and return all the money and explain that the raffle was called off because the coat was perishable and it died before we could get it here.
0: The orphanage still gets the $40 that you promised him.
3: Oh, but that means we'll only save half our vacation money.
0: Well, it can't be helped, honey. A promise is a promise.
3: Jane?
0: Yeah?
3: We can still go to the Thousand Islands on half our money.
0: How?
3: We'll only visit 500 of them.
0: Well, Irma got home late that night from returning the raffle money. She was very excited. She said,
3: Jane?
0: Yeah?
3: Guess what happened? The oddest coincidence. I met Mr. Boothby, and he looks just wonderful in a beard.
0: Irma, the police of two states are looking for Mr. Boothby.
3: How were you able to recognize him, especially if he was wearing a beard? Oh, it was easy. I can spot a faker now. He was selling wristwatches for $1.
0: Oh, yeah. Still trying to fool the people, is he?
3: Yes, worse than ever. Look, this watch he sold me doesn't even glow in the dark.
0: And that's how it's been, and I think how it's always going to be with my friend Irma.
4: 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The night script was written by Cy Howard, Mark Levy, and Stanley Adams. 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
4: Starring Marie Wilson as Irma and Kathy Lewis as Jane, with John Brown as Al. Professor Kropotkin was played by Hans Conried. Also appearing in tonight's cast were Irene Tedrow, Alan Reed, and Terry O'Sullivan. Music was by the Sportsman Quartet and Lud Gluskin and his orchestra. Murray Webster speaking.
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6: You know, some marmalades get some of their tang from added flavoring. While Robertson's Golden Shred gets all of its tang from Seville oranges. What What would you rather have for breakfast?
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8: Oh, come in, Smithers. What is it? Speak up, boy. Orange juice.
9: 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New Kellogg's Rise and Shine.
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1: Hey, finish.
0: And look at this, sir.
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0: What are you doing, sir?
1: Thank you, Governor. 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Thank you.
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0: evening, and welcome to The Problem with Adam Bloom. Now, there's already been quite a lot of controversy over the title of this show. People are saying to me, Adam, is it called The Problem with Adam Bloom, suggesting that Adam Bloom's got a problem? Or is it The Problem with Adam Bloom, suggesting the show's called The Problem, and Adam Bloom just happens to be hosting it? Well, to be honest with you, it doesn't matter. It's either. It's like a magic eye sentence. In the sense, if you stare at it long enough, I start to do your head in. So it's what you want it to be. I don't want to have any of that kind of whole controversy of like, oh, is it David Bowie or David Bowie? Opal fruits or opal fruits. Anyway, this week I'm going to look at gossip. Now, I personally have been the victim of quite a lot of gossip in my life, possibly because I'm young, successful and quite outspoken, or maybe just because of the time I shoved that hamster up my bum. Now, I think we've all experienced what it's like to be gossiped about. It's not very nice, and yet we're all guilty of doing it. There's a lot of hypocrisy when it comes to gossip. For example, when something about you gets back to you that's not true, you think, pshaw! How could anyone possibly have believed that? And then you open your newspaper and say, oh, look, Michael Jackson's just given birth to his dad. It's so wrong that we believe everything we hear, especially since we know how much of it gets twisted through Chinese whispers, or as it was originally known as, cheesy watsits. The one thing that people who gossip have in common is they've got nothing better to talk about. I can't imagine Bill Gates ever saying, have you seen what he's got as a screensaver? I once met an old man at a bus stop who said something to me I'll never forget. He said, people with small minds talk about people. People with average minds talk about events. And people with great minds talk about ideas. I thought, that's beautiful. I thought, wait a minute, your mind must be really small. I've known you 2 minutes, you've already mentioned 3 different people. The thing that really bothers me about gossip is that it's nearly always negative. And if it isn't negative, people will try and find the negative.
1: Oh, God, have you heard about Sue in accounts?
0: No, what?
1: Well, apparently, she's happily married with a healthy sex life, and they've just had a baby, and guess what they've called it? John.
0: Please tell me John's a girl. Someone once said to me a ridiculous story about a friend of mine, and I said, look, I know him, and he just wouldn't do that. And their reply was, well, that's what I heard. As if the fact that they hadn't changed the story in any way relieved them of any responsibility. The only reason gossip exists is because people repeat things they don't know to be true. So therefore, if you repeat anything about anyone that you don't know to be a fact, you're partly responsible for the consequences. I don't want to put any pressure on you all, but gossip's actually one of the biggest causes of suicide in this country. Well, that's what I heard. Who here has been the victim of gossip in the last couple of years? Is there no one? Listen, all 6 episodes, I asked the audience their experience on the subject, and it did occur to me that with gossip that no one's going to go, yeah, apparently I've shagged everyone at work. Right? Go on. Go on, mate, what happened?
2: Somebody once put a little phone card. You know, like one of those things you see in Soho, you know, lunch. You know.
0: Oh, okay. Not a BT saying, one, yeah, actually, that's a saucy one.
2: Pre-op transsexual, and then my phone number.
0: That's a bloke,
2: isn't it?
0: a great gag, but
2: about me, so I got lots of guys phoning me.
0: Oh, your number?
2: Saying, yeah, are you...
0: I thought I recognised your voice.
2: Yeah. Yeah. You still owe me 20 quid, don't you?
0: So go on, what happened?
2: I just got a lot of phone calls
0: from
2: strange people late at night. Yeah, from men, yeah. No women, unfortunately, but, you know, I made a few quid, so I was quite happy.
0: Let's leave that one there. The thing is, how can you stop people gossiping? Well, in Cascavel in Brazil, the city council have actually made it illegal and a sackable offence to gossip in the workplace, which I actually think is a good idea, but it's going to make things a bit tense. Boss, is it true we're not allowed to gossip at work?
3: Yes. Who told you?
0: I can't say. Now, obviously, a bit of harmless gossip is good for you. We all enjoy having a little chat with our local greengrocer about who's doing what and with who, except we don't, because the big-name supermarkets have run them all out of business, and now all we do is exchange insincere grunts with a different stranger behind a different till every day, and then wonder why we go home and watch Big Brother. And what is this obsession with reality TV and fame? I met a bloke in a pub the other day, and he said, oh, I'd love to

0: famous. I went, what for? He went, dunno. Isn't that a silly thing to want, to be famous? You might think, surely you want to be famous, you're on stage in front of 200 people. No, I don't. I want to be successful at what I do, and fame happens to be a byproduct of that. If I have a big meal, it's not because I want to poo. And you might say, yeah, but if you get recognised in the street, isn't that quite a buzz? Yes, but I've enjoyed the odd good poo too. Also, it's not quite the same as gossip, right? But one thing I've never understood is why people want to spend hours looking at photographs in magazines of people on holiday wearing bikinis that make them look a little bit fat, right? And then it suddenly occurred to me, the reason I don't spend hours looking at people in bikinis looking fat is because I didn't spend hundreds of hours getting a complex looking at the same celebrities looking amazing in different magazines. They read the magazine that makes them feel bad, and then read the other magazine that makes them feel better. Why not just not read any magazines? Do these people wake up in the morning, have a sleeping pill, and then drink a can of Red Bull to help them get through the day? Anyway, as a stand-up comedian, I've been the victim of quite a lot of gossip, and about 6 months ago, I received a phone call from a comedy agent. Hello?
1: Adam, it's Nigel.
0: Oh, hello.
1: I heard you recently met two girls after one of your gigs who invited you back to their flat for a threesome, and just as you were getting undressed, your mobile rang. It was a friend ringing to ask you how the gig had gone, and you said it had gone really well, and then one of the girls disagreed, saying that she thought it had gone well, but you lost the crowd a bit towards the end, and you were so upset that you put your clothes back on and went home. Is that true?
0: No.
1: All right, bye.
0: Can I just say, although he wasn't quite that abrupt, right, that is exactly what he'd heard about me. And by the way, just for the record, I know only a couple of people in the whole world are going to appreciate this, but that was a phenomenal impression of comedy agent Nigel Clarfield, right? Absolutely phenomenal. The trouble is, you can't make a living doing impressions of people that no one's heard of. It's just a shame it wasn't Frank Spencer who'd run me. Or even... Hello?
2: Adam, it's Homer.
0: Oh, hello.
2: I heard you recently met two girls after one of your gigs who invited you back to their flat for a threesome.
3: And just as you were getting undressed, your mobile rang. And there was a friend ringing to ask you how the gig had gone. Oh, and you said it had gone really well, and then one of the girls disagreed, saying that she thought it had gone well, but you lost the crowd a bit towards the end.
4: Oh, and you were so upset that you put your clothes back on and went home. Is that true?
0: No.
5: All right, bye!
0: I've just got to say, that was phenomenal, wasn't it?
6: But I love the grumbleweed.
0: In Nigel's defence, right, I've just got to say, it's actually quite rare for people to bother ringing you up to find out if something's true. That's what terrifies me about gossip. Things can be going around about you and you don't know about it. There's this thing being passed around, changing from person to person, and the only person who never gets their hands on it is the person who's keeping it going. It's like a big game of pass the parcel, and I'm the one on the piano. Anyway, about a month later, I decided to do something that I wanted to do for years, and that's trace some gossip back to its original source. Even if that meant ringing people I didn't know to ask them for the phone numbers of people I didn't know, just to ring them up and ask them what they knew. Now, you all look at me thinking, this sounds like the kind of bloke who'd walk out of a threesome if someone disagreed with him. Anyway, I rang Nigel back.
1: Nigel speaking.
0: Nigel, it's Adam.
1: All right.
0: Listen, you know that story about me walking out on a threesome?
1: Yeah. You idiot.
0: No, it's not true, remember?
1: Oh, yeah.
0: Listen, it's no big deal, but can you remember who told you?
1: I'm sorry, I can't say.
0: Nigel, it's important. I'm trying to trace it back to the source as part of an idea I've got for a radio show.
1: Are you going to be using people's real names in this?
0: Well, obviously, I'll ask their permission first. If they say no, I'll just replace it with the fictional characters. Nigel, please, I can't start unless you tell me.
1: Oh, all right. It was Obi-Wan Kenobi.
0: Yes! So I rang Obi-Wan Kenobi, who told me exactly the same story as Nigel, said he'd heard it from Han Solo. So I rang Han Solo, who told me exactly the same story as Obi-Wan Kenobi, said he'd heard it from C-3PO. So I rang C-3PO, and he said...
7: Hey, I'm sorry. I think I might have added a bit about you walking out. I just assumed that you being involved in an argument would have ended up with you leaving.
0: Well, thanks a lot, mate. Can you remember who told you?
7: Yes, it was Mark Meyer.
0: So I rang Mark Mayer, who told me exactly the same story as C-3PO, and he said he'd heard it from Yoda. So I rang Yoda, who told me exactly the same story as Mark Mayer, and said he'd heard it from R2-D2. So I rang R2-D2, who told me exactly the same story as Yoda, and said he'd heard it from Brendan Burns. So I rang Brendan Burns, and he said...
8: To be honest, mate, I walked in halfway through the story. I think I might have added the bit about you getting into an argument.
0: Well, thanks a lot, mate. By the way, if you just joined us, Brendan Burns isn't some obscure character from Attack of the Clones. He's just the only person whose agent didn't object to me using their real name. Listen, can you remember who told you?
8: Yeah, it was Lucy Porter.
0: So finally, I rang Lucy Porter, and she said...
9: No, we were talking about you in the dressing room while you were on stage, and I said that you were so obsessed with comedy that if you ever had a threesome, you'd still probably spend the whole time talking about comedy.
0: So that's all it was. A hypothetical situation, mistaken for a true story, added with a couple of cheesy what's-its. And that's all it was. Now let's go back to the moment it all started.
10: I mean, don't get me wrong. You know, I like Adam, but he's a bit self-obsessed. I mean, he talks about comedy all the time.
11: Yeah, that doesn't make him self-obsessed. That just means he's obsessed with comedy. Self-obsessed when you talk about yourself all the time.
10: Yeah, and when you write dialogue about people who talk about you all the time.
11: Either way, he's definitely obsessed with comedy.
10: Yeah, I reckon if he ends up in bed with two women, he'd still probably talk about comedy all the time.
11: Who's that?
10: Adam.
11: What an idiot. Suddenly I don't feel so bad about my life. I must remember to tell lots of equally unhappy people.
0: And that's how it started. The question is, who's to blame? Well, you've only heard my side of it, so I thought it'd only be fair to hear it from everyone else's perspectives. So let's start off with Obi-Wan Kenobi.
12: Well, that's what I heard.
0: Han Solo?
13: Well, that's what I heard.
0: Brendan Burns?
8: Well, that's what I heard.
0: Yoda?
14: What I heard it was.
0: Mark Mayer?
8: Well, that's what I heard.
0: C-3PO?
7: Well, that's what I heard.
0: R2-D2? And finally, Nigel.
15: Look, as far as I'm concerned, I'm the good guy here. I was the only one who bothered ringing him to find out if it was true. Admittedly, I was hoping it was, because that way, when I told people they didn't believe me, I could turn around and said, it's true, rather than usual. Well, that's what I heard.
0: Anyway, now let's go back and see what might have happened if Brendan had bothered to find out if it was true before he told anyone.
10: I reckon if he ends up in bed with two women, he'd still probably spend the whole time talking about comedy.
11: Who's that?
10: Adam.
11: What an idiot. Suddenly I don't feel so bad about my life. I must remember to tell lots of equally unhappy people. But before I do, I'd better find out if it's true.
16: Hello?
11: Adam, Brendan.
16: Oh, hello, mate.
11: Did you recently end up in bed with two women and spend the whole time talking about comedy?
16: No.
11: Suddenly my life feels empty again. Maybe I should take up some kind of recreational activity. Nah, stuff it. I'm just going to tell people it's true anyway.
17: Hey, everyone! Adam's a wanker!
0: And finally, let's see what might have happened if he bothered to take up some kind of recreational activity.
10: I reckon if he ended up in bed with two women, he'd still probably spend the whole time talking about comedy.
11: Who's that?
10: Adam.
11: Oh. Connect Four, anyone?
0: Well, thank you. That's about it for this week. I know it seems slightly hypocritical of me, but if you tune your radio slightly to the left of Radio 4, you can actually hear people talking on cordless phones in your area. But that's not actually true, but it would have got rid of the gossips long enough to tell you this. That thing I said earlier about gossip being one of the biggest causes of suicide in this country isn't true either. But I just thought it'd be nice to end the show by starting some gossip about gossip that will stop people from gossiping. Good night.
18: 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The show produced by Adam Bromley. Well, that's what I heard.
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0: Uncle Mort's North Country by Peter Tinniswood.
1: They gave Carter Brandon a week off work, so he thought he'd spend the time taking day trips in his car. He took his Uncle Mort with him. This is what happened on the first day, give or take an incident or two. It was an ancient Ford Zodiac with sad headlamps and limp seatbelts. The colour was light blue and cream. There were bubbles of rust on the bonnet.
2: Shall I sit in the front seat, Carter?
3: Please yourself.
1: The sun cowered behind soaring banks of gaunt-cheeked clouds. A blackbird chattered its alarm. It was 9 o'clock in the morning, and the spring was fitful and timid.
2: Where are we going?
3: I don't know. We'll go where the fancy takes us, shall we?
2: Right, Joe. Wake me up when we get home tonight, will you?
1: With a buck and a bounce and an apologetic twitch, the old Ford Zodiac set off. And Uncle Mort allowed himself a gentle scowl and settled himself into the musty depths of the back seat. And down below them, the city fidgeted in the fat thighs of the moorland hills. By the time they reached the old toll gate at Wilson's Bar, the wipers were wagging their balding heads at a thin-lipped drizzle, and Uncle Mort was snoring peacefully. The dreams of an old man.
4: Factory girls, six abreast on the pavement. Cardboard gauges round their legs. Mottled forearms and bold, thirsty eyes. Flat-capped trams with the clatter-clatter of wooden seats reversed to the terminus. The hiss of gas lights. Hungry street corner dogs. Tubs of butter, sharp, sleek look of bacon slicer. Barbers with wall eyes and slim packets of requisites.
1: The car ran out of petrol 2 miles outside the city boundary.
3: Oi, wake up. Wake up, will you?
2: What's up? What did you do?
3: We've run out of petrol.
2: Oh, aye. Well, it's par for the course, is that, isn't it?
1: There was a plantation of sorrowful firs and a shallow reservoir with earthen walls. In the lay-by was a mound of winter grit and a stamped-out beer can.
3: I'd best take a walk and see if I can find a garage.
2: I'll come with you. We might find a pub as well.
1: After a while, they reached the brow of the hill, and the road squeezed itself round a barren outcrop of gritstone. And there ahead of them was a stone barn, a filling station, a workman's caravan with iron wheels and a crooked chimney, and a pub.
5: Great, Carter Campion, a pub. This is what I call a good day out.
1: The landlord pulled them 2 pints of beer. His neck was scrawned with unshaven stubble, and there were aged boil scars, too.
6: You're the first today.
2: Oh, aye. Well, looking at this ale you've served up, we'll most likely be the last as well.
1: The bay window of the bar overlooked the stone barn and the filling station. There was a cobbled yard with elderly chickens and a Fordson tractor with no seat. They sat on a bench with their backs to the window and took a tentative sip of their beer.
2: Yeah. It's not bad. If you disregard the taste. Shall we stop for a couple more?
3: What for? There's plenty of others. And we've got the whole the rest of the day stretching out before us.
2: I know. That's what can make life so depressing at times.
1: A stout woman in a dressing gown and perspiring slippers shuffled out of a door marked Private and whispered fiercely to the landlord.
7: I'm just nipping upstairs for a minute. If you want out else, you'll have to wait. And don't nick nothing while I'm gone.
2: There's no worth nicking. Bugger off and leave us in peace.
1: There were clusters of damp, decaying toadstools on the bare floorboards beneath the bay window. Thick layers of dust covered the jar of pickled eggs on the bar. The wind whimpered down the chimney.
2: You know what, lad?
3: What?
2: I've been to this pub before.
3: Oh, aye?
2: Aye? Every time I were here, somebody died.
3: Hmm?
2: The first time I come in here, we was on the way to Blackpool by Shara. The roof started to leak, so we stopped off here, and Gertie Forshaw's cousin died of a seizure.
3: That must have put a dampener on things.
2: Not really. It was when we got to Blackpool that the rot set in.
3: Why?
2: The sun never stopped shining, bloody thing.
1: Carter Brandon turned and looked out of the window. A grey van with buckled wheels brooded forlornly on the forecourt of the filling station. A thin dribble of blue smoke puttered aimlessly from the cobbled yard at the back of the barn.
2: The second time I was here, the landlord got squashed under a pile of barrels. And on the third occasion, if memory serves me correct, Nelly Watmore's husband from the balls outing got a rabbit bone stuck in his throat and choked to death.
3: Well, these things happen, don't they?
1: Carter Brandon looked out of the window once more. The thin dribble of blue smoke from the cobbled yard at the back of the barn had turned into a thick pigtail of acrid black, coiling at the sky.
3: I think something's alight. Do you think we should call a brigade?
2: Give over. It'd take up 5 minutes of good supping time, would that? Do you mind if I have a suck of your beer, Matt?
3: No. Carry on.
2: The North's gone to the dogs since my days, Carter.
3: Has it?
2: Oh, aye. You see, in my days, you'd got the Great Depression. You'd got poverty and misery and despair. You'd got disease. You knew where you stood. Down and out and terminally on your knees.
1: The door marked private opened and the landlord entered the bar. He examined the jar of pickled eggs suspiciously.
7: Excuse me, but is there a doctor in the house?
2: Hey, what's that? Speak up, will you? Speak up.
7: I said, is there a doctor in the house?
2: Well, not as far as I know, Squire. We're both of us laymen on that score, aren't we, Carter?
3: Aye.
7: Oh, what a devil. The wife's mother's just took a turn for worse, you see. Oh, I suppose I'd best ring for an ambulance.
2: Right, but don't tell them it's serious or they might think you're showing off.
1: The landlord nodded gravely and retired behind the door marked private.
2: The whole trouble, Carter, is that the North's gone soft. In the good old days of my youth, the North stood unique and solid. It hadn't been polluted by the South. They were real people then, Carter. People created in the image of what God intended man to be. Bronchial, surly, unpleasant company and congenitally rude to strangers.
3: Hey, look, I'm sure that barn's caught fire.
2: Well, if it has, it's only par for the course. I blame the telly for most of our ills today. It's made us all the same. All these weather forecasters in coloured jumpers. All these women newsreaders getting divorced right, left and centre. All these incessant royal weddings with big ears and bald patches. It's all designed to make everyone the identical same as everyone else. Well, look at me, Carter, for example. I served all through the First World War. And could you tell the difference between me and Angela Bloody Ripon?
3: No, apart from your muffler and your cloth cap.
2: Hey, up, Carter. Is that the cat wanting to be let out?
3: No, I think it's an ambulance.
1: Presently, the door of the pub opened, and a man in a blue uniform and a peak cap jammed on the back of his head entered the bar.
8: Is this where the emergency is?
2: I don't know what. You'd best ask the landlord when he comes down. He's upstairs now, attending to his mother-in-law.
8: I see. What's the ale like here, by the way?
2: Rubbish. There's a much better pub 2 miles up the road yonder.
8: Just my luck, isn't it?
2: Aye, and listen, while you're up there, will you tell him to buck up and take heed? There's 2 men dying of thirst down here.
8: Right. It's the first thing I'll do after I've took his pulse.
1: The ambulance man went upstairs through the door marked private. He left behind him a smell of bandages and pear drops. Carter Brandon finished his pint of beer and looked out of the window. A lick of fire rippled across the ridge of the roof of the barn. Smoke tumbled and surged out of the doors and wrapped itself round the breeze.
3: I tell you what, that's not a bad fire, you know.
2: Nay, lad, nay. Not a patch on the fires we had in the old days. I remember the day we had a chimney fire at number 47. It went up like a tinderbox. They all copped it by the lodger. Mind you, Carter, he were a tram conductor, so he knew what to do in an emergency.
3: And what was that?
2: Save your own skin and run like hell.
3: Well, there's another one.
2: Noisy bloody things. Why they can't put silencers on them, I'll never know.
1: A fire tender swerved to a halt outside the fiercely burning barn. The firemen climbed out, unfurled their hoses, and directed the jets of water on the crackling, spitting heart of the blaze. They were wearing yellow oilskins, and they were calm and unhurried.
2: What a load of pansies.
3: How do you mean?
2: Why, my day, Carter, fire engines had bells. Real bells. And the firemen used to have to hang on the side. And they wore brass helmets and smelled of strong drink. They didn't always put the fires out, but there was a damn sight more entertaining to watch than this lot.
1: A second ambulance man entered the bar and looked inquiringly at Carter Brandon.
3: They're upstairs. You go through the door, Mark, private.
2: Right. Hey, and think on, will you? Tell that landlord there's two men deep serving down here.
3: Right.
1: Carter Brandon looked out of the window once more. He saw the roof of the barn cave in with a roar and a cascade of sparks. He saw the old Fordson tractor spin into the air as the petrol tank exploded. He saw the fanning flames sliding towards the pumps on the forecourt of the filling station.
3: By gum, if that little lot goes up, it won't be too healthy around here. We'd be fried alive, you know.
2: Hmm. By the way, Carter, do you like Jewel and Warris?
3: No. Can't stand them.
2: Good. Neither can I.
1: The door marked private opened, and the two ambulance men appeared carrying a stretcher, on which was a body covered by a maroon blanket. They were followed by the stout woman in dressing gown and slippers. She was snuffling onto a sheet of kitchen roll. They crossed the bar slowly and left the pub. The blue light of the ambulance began to flash as it inched its way past the fire tender and set off for the city.
2: I see. Bang goes our lift, then.
3: Hmm.
2: Hey, up. Here's the landlord. Now then, Squire, anything untoward happened?
7: Aye. It's Mother. She's passed on.
2: Well, that's par for the course, is that? Any chance of some service?
7: Certainly. Same again.
2: Naturally. Never change your horses in midstream. Hey, and think on. Keep your thumbnails out of the glasses this time, will you?
1: The landlord poured their pints. They were just about to take the first sip when a fireman walked quickly into the bar and whispered urgently to the landlord.
7: Right, officer. Right. Now then, you two. I'm afraid I'm going to have to ask you to evacuate these premises.
2: Why?
7: Owing to dangerous explosion from filling station.
2: Bloody hell. Well, can we take our glasses with us?
7: No.
1: They downed their pints of beer in a single gulp. They stepped outside. The fireman was smothering the petrol pumps of the filling station with foam. They dragged the smouldering carcass of the old Fordson tractor into the centre of the road. It squatted lopsided with an embarrassed grin on its radiator. Suddenly, the wall of the barn buckled outwards. The firemen leapt back for their lives. Masonry crashed to the ground. Jagged chunks of metal were hurled into the air and flames seared the fringes of the sky.
2: Shall we wait to see if something interesting happens?
3: No. Let's go back to the car.
1: They trudged back down the hill. When they reached the car, they found a long line of traffic being held up by a policeman on a motorcycle. He smiled at them. They told him they'd run out of petrol. He nodded and walked slowly down the queue of cars and lorries, talking to the drivers. Presently he returned with a can of petrol, which he helped Carter Brandon pour into the car.
2: That's another thing I can't stand about the North these days, Carter.
3: What's that?
2: People are too bloody obliging.
1: They set off for home. At Wilson's bar, they found a lorry had shed its load of Vimto bottles. They had to make a diversion. They stopped off at the Tinker's Bucket, the Oddfellow's Arms, and the Gaping Goose.
2: Bit of a nuisance, that, wasn't it, Carter?
3: Hmm.
1: They sat in the soft darkness of the kitchen and drank bottles of glucose stout and mithered the dog.
3: Funny day out, wasn't it?
2: No, lad. Par for the course. Par for the course.
1: During the night, there was an earthquake in Peru.
9: That was Par for the Course. Stephen Thorne played Uncle Mort, Peter Skellen played Carter Brandon, the landlord was played by John Sampson, and the ambulance man by Steve Hobson. The narrator was Christian Rotzke. Uncle Mort's North Country is written by Peter Tinniswood and produced by Pete Atkin.
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0: The body was discovered in thick woodland by a man walking his dog. This was in the early hours of Wednesday the 12th. This gentleman informed the police immediately. Because the body had been exposed to the elements for an unknown period of time and decomposition had taken place, the cause of death is unknown. We're hoping to have this information very soon and we'll pass on what we can as soon as it emerges. At this point, we don't know if the body has anything to do with the disappearance of... Oh, wait a minute. I've just received some further information which I can now relay to you. Blur are back! Flipping Blur! Oh, that's great news! Made my day, that has! Blur! At present, there is no information regarding dates. Is Graham on board? Yes, even Graham's doing it! Original lineup! Marvellous.
1: Let's speak Stan Stanistan. Useful phrases for your once-in-a-lifetime visit. At the bus stop. Does this bus stop at the Hotel Imperial Stanislas?
2: Nizki piski bush from Shitel Trivaloch.
1: Why not?
2: Bribnush.
1: Where does it stop, then?
2: Vostronch Psit.
1: Why would I want to go to the abattoir?
2: Hedgen volvos shish mu bieng bieng.
1: I don't care if it is a good laugh.
2: Hishlepish di byong jokli ho ho.
1: We will walk to the hotel.
2: Vis vas ven shish trivloj.
1: Jesus, some people.
2: Jesu. Spump.
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0: Thank you. 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
0: Good evening. 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
2: Okay. 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
0: No, we don't do that sort of thing.
1: Njof. 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
0: $1,000, you say? No, of course not.
1: Milje dollar usht?
2: Ni. Vushkosh.
3: And now with the big hand on the 4 and the little hand on the 7, it's time for the childhood nostalgia forecast. Rubik's Cube, wow, rising westerly. I could only do one side ever, 14. Look in annuals, do you remember the tomorrow people, east falling. Flying saucers, were they like sherbet dibdabs? No, they were round like flying saucers, 6 to 8 falling. Oh my God, I used to dance around my bedroom to this. Is it the Supremes? No, they were always on the two Ronnies. 3 degrees.
4: Nowadays, of course, the radiophonic workshop is considered very hip and groovy and things like that. But when I joined, it was seen as frightfully BBC, like the Billy Cotton Band or Shep. So when one day in 1967 the Beatles paid us a visit, we were stunned, a little bit pleased too. Apparently they were looking for a new direction and they thought we might have some ideas. So they asked me to demonstrate some of our new equipment, which was extraordinary for me. And I remember John and Paul had actually brought in a new tune. It was gorgeous. I can't recall it exactly now, but it did begin with these three very simple notes. And I said, well, that's a lovely tune right there. But they said, no, we're tired of being lovable mop tops. We want to expand the envelope of sound. Well, after a lot of persuading, I'm joking, of course, I agreed to give the tune the old radiophonic workshop treatment. I slowed the tape down, slapped on a bit of dry reverb, bashed out some effects on the old ring modulator, and bingo. A brand new direction for the Beatles. Unfortunately, the moment I pressed play, John started freaking out and Ringo had to sit on him. But not before John had eaten the only copy of the demo tape of what I still considered to be the Beatles' greatest unreleased song. It's funny, 40 years later, Paul's still furious with me.
5: Oh, that is a relief. You're not actually dragons, you're just adventure capitalist sons of Adam. Oh yes, and a daughter of Eve. Let me introduce myself. I'm Mr. Tumnus, Narnia's premier entrepreneurial thorn. Now let me start with a question. Are you sick of all the cold snow that comes with the eternal winter that's been imposed by the White Witch? Right. You see, I have noticed that those of you who aren't fawns or who don't have very hairy legs risk getting cold legs. But worry no more, help is at hand. Or should I say, help is at leg. Without further ado, I present to you, ta-da! I call them trousers. Now, the trousers that I'm wearing are designed to keep your legs as warm as a fawn's. I'm looking for £250,000 for a 10% stake in the business. You're all idiots!
0: Let's speak Stan Stanistan with urgency and vital termination. At the casino, I would like to play roulette.
1: Is Vujel is roly-poly?
0: Number 15, black.
1: Nizput resti vesh glat nyak.
0: Hooray. I have won 11 potatoes.
1: Yippee. Is grandasht einzidantish payud?
0: Please, where is the bank? I wish to make a large deposit.
1: Spoozy, vos net yisti brinch? Is vud mostosh ploy?
0: Stop thief.
1: Dancy pansy.
0: At the police station.
1: I wish to report a robbery.
2: Is vudradovol obzikt ranov?
1: Why do you want my passport and fingerprints?
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1: Do you have a more comfortable cell?
2: Brush dobnupster skret.
1: I tripped on the stairs.
2: Es klumps brak pietsch.
1: What do you mean, your bitch?
2: Was musnius, ziz ljutje.
6: Since we changed our menu, a lot more of the kids are choosing to have their school dinners with us. Our budget ain't big, but we do our best to create a choice of healthy lunches every day. Oh, you like that one? Well, that is Mr. Pinner, and I've cooked him in an hidden vegetable sauce. And look, try this, Miss Chambers. She used to teach music before I slaughtered her. She's baked, not fried. And this is the deputy headmaster, Mr. Lennon. Now, he's been on the diet, so there's hardly any fat on him at all. Some of us, who does the teaching when I've butchered and cooked most of the staff here? But the kids don't seem to mind. In fact, they think it's rather fun. We've got that Jamie Oliver coming to see how we're getting along tomorrow. I can't wait to meet him.
7: D1412 to Bath Spa is delayed due to a passenger getting so frustrated with it that he willed it out of existence.
8: In Xanadu did Kubla Khan a stately pleasure dome decree.

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0: Now. 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Bollocks.
1: Let's speak Stanistan. The speech of the Stanistani Tantis in your mouth forever. At the border, I am glad to be going home.
2: Mishrodvosh push tihok.
1: What do you mean I have been exchanged? I am not a sweater from M&S.
2: Fuzibozi, not Rodvog. Niger ZTM&S.
1: Another spy from Lubi Lubi Liu. But I am not a spy. I am a party war surveyor from Hendon.
2: Altispion Lubi Lubi Lukosnosh, ni Nosespion. Of the party war surveyor di Andenkosmosh.
1: At the firing squad. This is the worst holiday ever. Wait, there was that time in Western Supermare.
2: Frang nos kursti krosh vistupor. Anth, los vinci prunt Western Supermare kush.
3: One was devised and written by David Quantick, with Kevin Cecil, Dale Shaw, Sean Gray, and Graham Garden. It was performed by Johnny Dawkes, Dan Antopolsky, Graham Garden, Deborah Norton, Katie Davis, David Quantick, and Andrew Crawford. 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
11: Thank you, ladies and gentlemen. Thank you, and welcome to the Comedy Writers Show. Before we get into our writing session, why don't you gentlemen on the panel tell us which comedians you write for and why you're here tonight? Would you like to start, Mr. Leonard Stern?
12: Well, I write for Abbott Costello, and I'm here because I enjoy the challenge to creative thinking.
11: Fascinating. Mr. John Murray?
13: I write for Red Skelton, and I'm here because it gives me a chance to observe the reaction of the audience to humor.
11: Mr. Sidney Fields?
14: Well, I write for Eddie Cantor. I'm here because I'm happiest when I can make people laugh. You know, with...
11: Some crazy and Mr. Thing. Roger Price?
15: I'm Roger Price. I write for Bob Hope, and I'm here for the same reason these other fellows are. I need the money.
12: Well, gentlemen, I'd say that the best reason for you being here this evening is the outline for a radio show that was sent in by Bob, believe it or not, Ripley. As you know, each week some well-known personality sends us an outline which will serve as a basis for you to create a radio comedy script on the air. Paul Masterson, will you read Mr. Ripley's outline?
16: Gladly, Mr. Brady. Mr. Ripley writes, quote, "I'd like to see you write a variety situation type of comedy show. For the first part of the script, I'd like to see what you can do by involving the comedian in some financial trouble. And as for the second half, believe it or not, I'd like to see what would happen to me if I were the guest star on this show."
12: Well, gentlemen, there's our challenge for tonight. Now, remember, we have less than 30 minutes in which to complete a comedy script. Mr. Ripley wants us to use a variety situation type of comedy show with a comic to be in financial difficulties. Now, what would you say best exemplifies this kind of a program? Mr. Fields?
14: Well, a good example might be Duffy's Tavern.
12: Yeah, yeah. That's it. Mr. Murray?
13: I go with Mr. Fields on that. Well, we should open the show, I believe, in the tavern with the comic talking to a couple of other men about what's been going on.
12: Yes, I think that's a constructive way. Mr.
15: We have them talking about June weddings.
12: We did that last week.
15: This week it should be easier.
12: No doubt about that. Mr. Stern?
17: Well, here's a thought. I was at the track yesterday, and we might do material on horse racing, and...
12: Well, I don't know, Leonard. As far as horse racing is concerned...
14: I like the idea. I'd like to work on horse racing material.
12: Would you?
14: Yeah, I'm shaving my head from betting horses.
13: That's yeah, right. That's all good.
12: All of you? Good. All right, then, let's take that. We'll accept Mr. Stern's thought of combining the comic's financial trouble with horse racing and go on from there. Now, how would you suggest we start?
14: Well, we could do it, if the comic like Archie were in the tavern, at the free lunch counter, they're having a few laughs with customers, and he'd be mourning his fate. He's lost all of his money. He says, I really feel badly because I was at Hollywood Park last Saturday, and he says, I think the racing is fixed. I'm giving it up. Fellow says, racing is fixed? He says, yes. He says, the jockey that I bet on, all during the race, he kept hollering, come on, flying rhythm, win this race. But the fellow says, what makes you think the race is fixed? He says, that jockey was riding Citation.
12: I think there are a lot of sympathies here with you. Mr. Murray?
13: Well, the comic could be talking about the races being fixed, but also he wants to show that he doesn't always lose at the races, and he believes in horses. In fact, he believes that horses are human. He might say that the horse that I usually bet on is so human that it starts its races from a kneeling position.
12: That sounds reasonable.
13: Just like that joke did.
12: Uh-huh. Mr. Leonard Stern.
17: Well, the comic can say, I don't bet on horses anymore. He says, I don't try and make any money at the track. I go strictly for laughs. I just play for laughs. I don't bet any money. I just go for laughs. Yesterday, I laughed away my house, my car, my home, my wife's furniture, my
12: Roger Price?
15: Well, I think missing a big thing with the horse racing jokes about the names of the horses. You could say, there was one horse at the track named Stassen. He ran in every race.
12: Yeah, that's good. How about following up on that?
14: That's the kind of a joke you can follow up with one of those follow-up jokes. You could say they had a horse in the fourth race. His name was Eisenhower. They couldn't get him to run.
12: And Mr. Stern, you want to go on?
17: There was one horse they should have named MacArthur. He still hasn't come home.
12: You want to follow that, Mr. Murray?
13: I'll try to follow that with a Truman horse. He wins all his races by a waltz. Not the Missouri waltz, either.
12: Supporter. Mr. Price, do you want to continue?
15: Yeah, you could say... He says, another horse at the track, his name was Sam. It's his name.
12: There will be a slight pause for station identification.
14: Or you could say the horse lost the race and he was crying. His eyes were dewy.
12: Mr. Murray?
13: Well, the comic could be talking to the people about horses again. He could say that I bet on a very strange horse the other day. It ran the race backwards, but just the same, it won. It was a very close finish. And the stooge says, well, did he win by a nose? And the comic says, not exactly. He won by a tail.
12: Well, that's all right, but let's try and combine the comic's problem with horse racing now.
18: Mr. Stern.
17: Well, the comic has the problem of trying to get money. And he could say, you know, it's amazing how people can lose money at the track. He says, there was one fellow there, he hadn't won a single race in a year. He says, yesterday he lost $10 on the first race, he lost $10 on the second race, he lost $50 on the third, he lost $100 on the fourth. I finally walked up to him and I said, why don't you quit? He says, how can I? It's my living. No surprise.
15: So the other day there was a horse at the track, and the trainer gave him dope, and he fed him 22 gallons of tequila and a couple of buckets of beer. And the horse, though, turned out to be the fastest horse in racing history. Won the first race at Santa Anita. And the comic says, won the first race at Santa Anita? What's so great about that? The guy says, he started at Hollywood Park. Mr. Money?
13: Well, the comic, in trying to explain his loss, said that he has had tough luck at the races. For instance, one day he bet on a horse called Man of War. And this dude says, just a minute, Man of War has been dead for about 3 years. He said, well, I have to admit he was racing under quite a handicap.
18: Well, gentlemen, I think that we have certainly picked racing apart. We've given it the dirty end of the stick, I'm afraid. Before we finish, have any of you men anything nice to say about horse racing in the way of comedy? Well, we'll go on to the second spot. In the second spot in our Situation Variety show, I think it might be advisable to bring in a stooge character who might help in developing our comic's poor financial problem. Have you any ideas on that? Mr. Fields?
19: Well, and since I'm writing in the radio in the highest paid field, I work for Cantor. Radio has always proved you can get the greatest humor out of a stooge character when you make him a dumb guy. Now, we got a great chance in this kind of a character to get a sort of a Finnegan type of character, you know?
18: Yeah.
19: Get a lot of laughs out of his being dumb.
18: Yeah, that's logical. I'll agree that we could do well with a stooge like that, Mr. Fields.
15: But I was saying, I was going to say that the stooge, the comic, he wants money. The obvious thing, you try to con some money out of the stooge, you know?
18: That might be funny. Yeah, that might be funny. Mr. Murray?
13: Mr. Price has a point there on his head. But I think that we could take it from there. And, for instance, the comic might try to get a job for the stooge so that the stooge could loan him money.
19: Well, they might do, if he's trying to get some money, he might suggest to Finnegan, a character like Finnegan, to lend him some money. And, of course, he wouldn't have any money. He's always broke. So they decide to maybe look up some want ads to see if they couldn't maybe get him married off to a woman with a lot of money. That might be a thing. That's a way to get money. Some people do that, you know.
18: Yeah.
19: And Finnegan might say, well, I don't know. Let's see what kind of an ad we can find. They find an ad, and he says, here's one. It's a woman who's 22 years old. She's got $5,000-$6,000 in the bank. Very beautiful. He said, oh, no, I was at her house last night. He said, I wouldn't want to marry her. He said, I walked in her house, and the minute I walked in, she asked me my name, and I walked right out. And the comedian says, why? He says, I can't stand nosy women.
18: Mr. Stern.
17: Well, I'd like to look over John's shoulder at this one ad, and the comic says, here's a wonderful job for you, a babysitter. And the stooge says, I don't like it. And the comic says, why not? He says, it isn't comfortable sitting on babies.
18: Mr. Price, you want to top yourself, Mr. Stern?
17: Yeah, and he says, besides, it isn't steady work. It's one change after another.
18: All right, Mr. Price.
15: Well, to get back to the ways they're figuring out to make money, they could say, the comic could say, I've been working on a new invention. You know how all the bars have television sets now? He said, I'm working on a real fancy television set for some of the high-class bars like Ciro's and the Bar of Music, those fancy saloons. They might use a place, a thing like this. I've got this set that has a screen. The television set has a screen that's 15 inches long and 1 inch high. It's for people who squint.
18: Look, I noticed that we're giving more of the punchlines to the student than we are to the comedian. Ordinarily, do you think the comedian would allow this?
19: Well, not exactly, but I believe that a comedian likes to let his stooges get most of the laughs because, in the first place, it's the fair thing to do. It gives the comedian the chance to get a breather, a rest. They're on all the time. And then it also gives the comedian the chance to show he's not selfish.
18: Well, I don't want to sound cynical, Mr. Fields, but on how many shows is that done?
19: None that I know of.
18: I thought so.
19: I happen to know on the Eddie Cantor show, they do that. Of course, that happens to be a show he pays a lot of money, you know, good salary.
18: Mr. Murray?
13: Well, and this is a stooge joke again because I'm taking Mr. Field's word for it, but... pardon me. But the comic could say to the stooge, say, why don't you loan me some money? And the stooge says, money? Never touch the stuff. He says, I don't use it, I don't take it on me or anything else. And he says, but... comic says, well, look, you must have money to eat. He says, oh, no. He says, I gave that a long time. He says, I haven't done that in a long time. He says, because I kept cracking my teeth on the quarters.
18: I think we'll stop and figure that out later. Mr. Stern?
17: Well, maybe he doesn't like to eat money because he's annoyed by the taste of the mint.
18: Yeah, I guess there's a reason for everything. Mr. Murray, did you want...
13: Or maybe he doesn't like the scent in the pennies.
18: Mr. Field.
19: Or you could say he can only eat dollar bills because he's got buck teeth.
18: Well, I guess we ran down the money. Mr. Price, do you have something?
15: Well, I think this is nothing, but it's got a big plot. You could say comic is berating the stooge character because he can't get a job, he can't get any money, he doesn't have any money. He says, you're a moron. He says, you don't have any sense at all. And the stooge says, oh, no, I got brains. Ask me something. Ask me anything. And the comic says, all right, I'll put you to the test. How much is 2 times 3? The stooge says, 11. And the comic looks at him and says, okay, but don't be so cocky. The next one's going to be tougher.
18: Mr. Stern?
17: Well, I just thought that the comic could say to the stooge, you know, I can't take you anyplace for a job. Look how sloppy you are. Look at your socks. And the stooge says, well, it's these new garters, these new plastic garters. He says, what's the matter with them? He says, your socks stay up, but your legs fall down.
18: Very good. Mr. Murray?
13: Well, the comic might get a little upset at the stooge, and he says, you're the stupidest man I ever met. You live in oblivion. And the stooge says, no, my brother lives in oblivion. I live in Cucamonga.
18: Yeah, well, now, that's sort of a local joke, and I don't know whether or not we should use that. You know, we get a lot of complaints from... people living in New York, Chicago, Tuscaloosa.
19: Get that. Can you imagine a guy in Tuscaloosa saying what's funny about Cucamonga?
18: Well, anyhow, gentlemen, I think that you have amply established the IQ of our stooge, who has none. But before we try to create the jokes for the third spot with our guest, Bob, believe it or not, Ripley, let's hear from Paul Masterson.
16: 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And now, back to the Comedy Writers Show, where the writers for Red Skelton, Bob Hope, Abbott and Costello, and Eddie Cantor are creating a comedy variety program based on an outline suggested by Bob, believe it or not, Ripley.
18: Thank you, Paul. Gentlemen, to begin the second half of our variety situation show, based on the outline sent in by Bob Ripley, we should bring into the script our guest star, who in this case is Mr. Ripley himself. Now, what do you think is the best way to get into this spot?
15: So far, I got the comic has lost all his money and tried to get some money out of the stooge. He can't do it.
18: That's right. Now, what's your idea?
15: No idea.

0: So far, they got the comic has lost all his money and tried to get some money out of the stooge and can't do it.
1: That's right. Now, what's your idea?
0: No idea. Just want to make sure I was listening.
1: Well, it's encouraging to know that we have at least one listener. Anybody have any Mr. Fields?
2: Well, if the guest is, believe it or not, Bob Ripley, we could do an interview with him. That would be natural.
1: Interview would be good. I think would be good.
2: Sort of Archie-ish type of character would interview him and say, welcome to our program, Bob. Glad to have you here. I've been reading about your wonderful tour all over the world. You've been hunting for oddities in all the various countries and various continents. And he'd say, yes. And he'd say, you know, a strange coincidence. I was doing a little hunting myself this week. This past week, I've been hunting elephants. And Ripley could say, elephants, you? He says, yes. He says, where? He says, in the chorus girl's dressing room at the Earl Carroll Theater. And Ripley would say, for heaven's sake, he says, you were hunting elephants? He says, yeah, down on my knees under the dressing table. He says, but there are no elephants in the chorus girl's dressing room. He says, who cares?
1: Mr. Price?
0: I think you'd start talking about Ripley's freaks, the oddities that he's brought back. For instance, the comic could say, what's one of the greatest oddities that you've ever found, Mr. Ripley? And Ripley says, well, once I found a man that had three heads. So, and he was pretty unhappy because for some strange reason, girls didn't like him. And they wouldn't go out with him. And he finally met a girl that liked him. And that led to his undoing. The comic says, how? And Ripley says, well, the girl asked the guy if he'd like a kiss. And he tried to shake all three of his heads yes at once and knocked his brains out.
1: Mr. Stern?
3: Well, Ripley could say to the comic, have you ever gone on a hunting trip? And if the comic were like Archie, he'd indulge in a little bragging. He'd say, oh, yes, I remember the last safari I went on. He says, why, I took some food in case I got lost, and a beautiful brunette. He says, then I took a hunting knife in case I got lost, and a beautiful blonde. He says, then I took a gun in case I got lost, and a beautiful redhead. And then I took a map of Glendale. And Ripley say, why? He say, to make sure I got lost.
1: Mr. Murray?
4: Well, if the comic is telling Mr. Ripley that he's taken all these things along, he might also tell him that he took along 8 cases of bourbon. And Mr. Ripley says, 8 cases of bourbon? Why? He says, in case I get snake bite. He says, but supposing you don't see any snakes? He said, after I take the 8 cases of bourbon, I'll see snakes.
1: Incidentally, earlier in the program, I said that we were giving most of the jokes to the stooge in the comedian stooge setup. Now I think we're giving most of the jokes to the comedian, where I believe they should go to the guest. Don't you think that the guest...
3: Well, Ben, in most cases, guests are very reasonable. They understand that the comedian is the one who knows how to tell jokes and that the audience is there because they want to hear the comedian tell jokes. And they also know that as guest stars, they're not very adept at telling jokes.
1: How many stars have that attitude?
3: None that I know of.
1: Hey, Mr. Field?
2: On the Cantor show, he pays them so much money, they don't care if they tell a joke or not.
1: Mr. Price.
0: Well, the comic could say to Ripley, said, do you ever find any use for these strange people you bring back? And Ripley says, yes. I have 5 new bangies I brought back, and they come in very handy. And he says, how do the new bangies come in handy? And Ripley says, well, I give a lot of lectures. You know, I talk to a lot of people, and every time I give a lecture, I take along the new bangies, put them in the audience, give them chewing gum, then I'm always sure of applause.
1: Phil?
2: Well, they can be discussing his travels, and the comic could say to Ripley, what is the most amazing, believe it or not, you've seen on this tour? He says, well, on this particular trip, I found something really remarkable. I found the burial ground of the elephants. Everybody knows that's an impossible thing. He said, actually, it's a wonderful thing, the burial ground of the elephants. He says, those elephants, they leave their home where they've been living, and they travel. They go across roaring rivers, and they go across big, high mountain peaks, and across frozen wastes and through vast, impenetrable jungles, thousands and thousands of miles over burning deserts, and they finally come to the burial ground. They lie down and they die. And the comedian says, no wonder, the trip kills them.
1: Well, I think we've gotten the comedian and Mr. Ripley well enough acquainted. I think we've now come to the point where our comedian tries to finagle money out of Ripley. Any thoughts on this? Getting the money from Ripley?
0: Well, it's a pretty good idea.
1: Mr. Field?
2: Well, I was thinking maybe if a

0: comic like this Archie fella, he might try to sell Ripley an oddity. You know, try to slip something over on him. He connives and cheats a little bit on that type of program. And he might want to sell him an oddity right out of the tavern.
1: Yeah,
0: like maybe a clean glass or a white tablecloth.
2: Surprise?
3: We try to sell him something a fake, I think. A character like Archie would try to put over some worthless article on him.
1: All right. Suppose we take that, gentlemen. The idea being that the comedian is trying to pass off some worthless object as an oddity. And we go on from there. Mr. Murray.
3: Well, the comic, for instance, should try to give him yesterday's free lunch if it's a show like Duffy's Tavern. And Mr. Ripley would say, well, absolutely not. He says, I collect things that are of some value to people. He says, for instance, I have on my person the shrunken head of Cleopatra when she was 60 years old. And the fellow like Archie would say, oh, that's nothing at all. That's an everyday occurrence. He says, I have on my person the shrunken head of Cleopatra when she was only 16. Shrunken joke, too, when it was true.
4: Well, it might try a switch on this. We did on Abbott and Costello. The comic could say to Ripley, I have something here that's an oddity that you may be interested in. It's my latest invention, a cake of soap that's 8 feet long and 6 feet wide. And Ripley says, a cake of soap that's 8 feet long and 6 feet wide? He says, how do you pick it up and lather yourself? He says, you don't. You just sit on it and slide up and down.
1: Mr. Field?
0: Well, any listener to the Duffy's Tavern type of show would feel this is a reminiscent sort of a thought. Ripley, as he sits there, would say, just a minute. I see something right here in the tavern that looks like it might be a real oddity. There's an antique over there in the corner, that old parlor organ. That must be hundreds of years old. And he'd say, oh, no, you can't take that. That belongs to the boss. Oh, no, that's the organ that played the wedding march when the boss was married. And he has a sentimental attachment for it. He says, he has? He says, yes. He likes to come in here every Saturday night and kick it.
1: Mr. Stern?
4: Well, the comedian could say, you know, I'm not trying to con you into anything. I really don't need any money. I'm not trying to sell you anything because, well, I don't know if you know it, but I have a ranch with 50,000 cows and one bull. And Ripley said, you must be very independent. And the comic says, not as independent as that bull.
0: Well, he might try to sell him something unusual. He'd say, I have an uncle who's got a wife that might be a believe it or not for you, Bob. He says, my uncle's wife is about the fattest woman in our town. It's in Ashland, Wisconsin. It's a little town up in Wisconsin. She's so fat, she weighs 437 pounds. In fact, she's such a fat woman, when her husband walks down the street with her, all the neighbors accuse him of leading a double wife.
3: I had a thought. You say Ripley is interested in the things around the tavern, and Archie says, look over there. Maybe you'd be interested in that fella. Biggest eater in the world. He said, look at him. He just ate 9 cheese sandwiches, 12 pieces of cake, 12 bowls of clam chowder, and 108 frankfurters. And Ripley says, yeah, but what's he eating so fast for? Archie says, he's in a hurry. He's got to get home to dinner.
1: Mr. Murray?
3: I have a bromo seltzer joke for his joke.
1: Well, good. Let's have it. I think we can use it.
3: No, it didn't come off. Mr. Field.
1: It didn't come off. Mr. Stern.
4: I think it's time Sidney said something nice about Cantor.
1: Would you like to?
0: Well, you might get a phone call from Cantor. He says, I've got an oddity that you might want to buy to Bob. And Bob says, what kind of an oddity is he? Well, I happen to know of a certain family. He says, this one family, he says, the father is the first man in the world to jump out of an airplane without a parachute at 1,000 feet. And the mother was the first woman to jump out of an airplane without a parachute at 2,000 feet. And there's a sister in the family. She was the first girl to jump out of an airplane without a parachute at 3,000 feet. And the brother, tomorrow, he's going to jump out of an airplane without a parachute at 5,000 feet. And Ripley says, but why? He said, well, the poor kid, he's got no family. What's he got to live for?
1: No more thoughts. All right, then I think that rounds out a good rough draft of a script based on the outline sent in by Bob, believe it or not, Ripley. Before we conclude our comedy writing session on the air, I'm sure our listeners would be interested in hearing about some behind-the-scenes experiences with the famous comedians that you have written for. Do you have an anecdote, any one of you, that you'd care to tell? Mr. Murray.
3: Well, here's one about Red Skelton. You know, Red's a camera bug. He loves to buy cameras, motion picture still cameras and everything. And he'll go by a window and he'll see a camera and he's got to buy it right now. Well, one day he was with his manager and he spotted a camera in a little store over here on Vine Street, local street. And he said, I spent my allowance this week. Could you loan me a little to buy this camera? And the manager says, absolutely not, Red. He says, I want to teach you one thing. He said, there are a lot of things more important than money. And Red says, that's what I mean. I want to buy every one of them.
1: Mr. Stern?
4: Well, this story is about Lou Costello. You know, Lou has this wonderful Junior Youth Foundation located here in Los Angeles, and it fights juvenile delinquency and helps impoverished children. And last Christmas, I went down there with Lou, and he decided to play Santa Claus. And he was dressed up as Santa Claus, and he was interviewing the kids and finding out what they wanted. And one little kid came up to him, and he said, I want an electric train, a bicycle, a skate. He said, don't you think you better write this down? And Lou said, no, go ahead, tell me, go ahead. And the kid said, well, I want an electric train, bicycle, skates, a paint set, toys. He said, don't you think you better write this down? Lou said, no, go ahead and tell me. He said, well, I want an electric train, bicycle, skates, radio, paint set, toy soldiers, baseball bat, a rector set, an airplane set. And Lou said, fine, young man, I'll see that you got it. Get it. Well, the kid went back to the end of the line, and about 20 minutes later, he came up before Lou again. And Lou said, yes, young man, what do you want? And the kid said, see, I told you to write it down.
0: Well, a very unusual incident happened when I was in New York. I was writing for Cantor in New York, and he became ill, unfortunately, and he couldn't go on 1 week. And so Rudy Valley, who was a very gracious person, flew down from his lodge in Maine and offered to go on for Cantor. So Cantor said, how much do you want, Rudy? And Rudy was very nice. He said, no, Eddie, oh, no. I wouldn't think of taking anything. Well, Eddie is a very nice guy, and he won't, you know, he's awfully generous, so he said, just a minute. He said, I'm not going to put up with this. He called his producer, Vic Knight. He said, Vic, you go and find out what Rudy Valley wants. Vic said, but Rudy's a rich man. He said, everybody wants something. He says, find out. So Vic went over, and he found out that Rudy was interested in a boat. So he told Eddie. Eddie said, a boat. Eddie, he lived in New York all his life. A boat was a rowboat in Central Park. You know, he says, get him the boat and send me the bill. That's wonderful. Very generous of him. So the following week, they sent the boat to Valley. They sent the bill for to Cantor. The bill was for a cabin cruiser, $15,000. Cantor got the bill, and the next day they had to get somebody else to do the broadcast. He fainted.
2: That's what happened. Mr. Price. Well, this isn't exactly an anecdote. It's a story that Bob tells that when he was first in vaudeville, and he was had a couple of writers with him, and they were a little happy. And they came, they were celebrating a good show once, and they came to this stop, they were on tour, and they came into this hotel, and the two guys came into the lobby, it was late at night, and they said, we want a room together, we have to work together, but we've got to have twin beds, understand? The clerk says, okay, they pay him, he gives the bellboy the key, the bellboy takes him upstairs, shoves them, they're real happy, shoves them into the room, and it's dark, and they both flop in one of the twin beds. And they lay there a while, and pretty soon, one of them says, say, Howard, we paid for twin beds, didn't we? And the guy says, yeah, Norton, we did. He said, what's wrong? He said, is somebody in bed with me? And Norton says, you know, there's somebody in bed with me, too. What are we going to do about it? Howard says, well, he cheated us. We paid our money. Throw the guy out. These are our beds. We paid for them. It's okay. So they start wrestling in the bed. They wrestle back and forth. And pretty soon, Norton throws Howard out, bang, right on the floor. Howard lies there on the floor while he looks up. And he says, hey, Norton, how'd you do? Norton says, great. I threw my guy out like that, nothing. So how'd you do? Howard says, not so good. My guy was too tough. He threw me out. Says, what am I going to do? Norton says, what's the difference? Come on, get in bed with me.
1: Well, fine. That brings us to the end of our second meeting of the Comedy Writers Show. Join us again next week for another session when our comedy writers will joke up an outline sent in by Ray Milland. This is Ben Brady saying goodnight for the Comedy Writers and the Comedy Writers Show.
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0: Well, thank you very much.
1: Isn't that marvellous, eh?
0: Wonderful, eh?
1: We'll never follow that.
0: Never.
1: Not with the next line, anyway.
0: Yeah. Hello there, ladies and gentlemen, and welcome to the show. I'm delighted to be able to tell you that the photographs you've all been asking for of me are now ready. They're available in the foyer free of charge, price 75p.
2: Thank you.
0: Now, about the guided tour around my home free of charge, price £1.25. I'd like to say...
1: Just could I have a word with you, please?
0: Certainly.
1: Good. Now, you know nothing about this, being the modest little fellow that you are.
0: Oh, I know I'm modest. It's one of the many nice things about me.
1: Well, I mean, I wouldn't dispute that.
0: You wanted to say something?
1: Well, we've tried very hard to keep it a secret from you.
0: Keep what a secret?
1: Well, everybody's been sworn to secrecy. Oh. Your dresser, the man who changes your water...
0: They've said nothing to me.
1: Not even your dresser?
0: He said nothing, no.
1: And he must have a lot to tell. Well, we've kept it a secret from you, and they've asked me to do it today.
0: Asked you to do what today?
1: Over 30 years ago, mm-hmm. You, Ernest Oliver Toby Wise...
0: This is your line?
1: Oh, no, better than that.
0: Oh.
1: Ernest, and incidentally, anything's better than that.
0: Yes.
1: Ernest... Oliver, Toby, Maureen Wise.
0: Maureen?
1: I'm only reading from the information supplied to me by the Kennel Club.
0: Oh, I see. Well, carry on.
1: Thank you. Over the years, you have given a great deal of pleasure to many people. And the least said about that, the better.
0: Is this some kind of a joke?
1: No, this is serious, is it?
0: Oh, carry on, then.
1: I have been asked by the Guild of Radio and Television Producers, founded in 1556.
0: 1556?
1: That's almost 4 o'clock.
0: Yes.
1: I've been asked to come along here today and make a presentation to you
0: mm-hmm.
1: of this magnificent silver cup for your outstanding contribution to entertainment.
0: I knew it. It's for my clog dancing.
1: No, it's not for that rubbish. Oh. You were born with a gift that is given to very few men.
0: Please.
1: Oh. Very few men can wrap both their legs around the back of their neck and whistle a selection from Gilbert and Sullivan. And I've seen you do it. Frightened the life out of the dog, it did. However, that apart, it is as an entertainer that we all know, love, and respect you.
0: Oh, I do my best.
1: There's no need to apologize. Few people, apart from myself, know that you didn't have to enter the world of show business because you come from a very rich family.
0: Well, I do, actually.
1: It broke your father's heart when you told him that you wouldn't be taking over from him as managing director of the multi-story Knacker's Yard.
0: We've opened branches on the continent now.
1: I know, I've seen it. Into Knacker. I've seen them.
0: What about the silver cup?
1: Beautiful, isn't it?
0: Oh, if I could only just hold it for a few...
1: Please. Oh. You ran away from home to Blackpool, taking a part-time job on a stall along the Golden Mile.
0: Perfectly true. Mm.
1: You left the stall following a slight mistake when you fell into a half-pound bag of Winkles.
0: Yes, that's true. Carry on.
1: That in itself was bad enough. Mm. What made it even worse was when the old lady who bought the Winkles tried to pick you up with a pin.
0: I'll never forget that.
1: Ah, no, I know you won't, but it brought the colour back to your cheeks, didn't it?
0: Oh, yeah. Well, carry on.
1: When, at the London Palladium after the Royal Command performance, Bernard Delfont himself, and he only goes there when that's on.
0: Yes.
1: You know. Bernard Delfont himself introduced you to Prince Philip.
0: Yes.
1: You bowed, and you banged his knee with your head.
0: Oh, he took it in good part.
1: He's like that. You have turned in magnificent performances throughout your career in spite of personal setbacks that would have had lesser men crying enough.
0: Very true, that.
1: I'm talking now about your accident.
0: It was nothing. Nothing.
1: It was nothing, he says. It could have been fatal. The magic roundabout was going full belt when you fell off.
0: Come on, what about the silver cup?
1: I'm coming to that now. Are you quite comfortable sitting there?
0: I'm standing up.
1: Oh, sorry.
0: Well, carry on.
1: You left Milverton Street School at the age of 14 mm-hmm. with 16 A-levels, 4 O-levels, 2 spirit levels, a girl's bike and a rather peculiar walk.
0: Chap must have leave his mark.
1: You move on now and we find you at the age of 18.
0: Going back a bit now, aren't you? 12 years.
1: Yes. At the age of 18, you prove yourself in the field and she promised not to tell her mother.
0: Oh, Please, can I have the cup now?
1: Ernest Birkinshaw Osmond Barney Wise. On behalf of just about every person in this country of ours who appreciates true talent, it gives me the very greatest personal pleasure to present you with this magnificent luncheon voucher.
0: A luncheon voucher?
1: Don't eat it now. Wait till I get home and serve me a piece.
0: But what about the beautiful silver cup?
1: Oh, I won that.
0: You won it?
1: Yes.
0: What for?
1: Telling lies. It's a gift I have, you know. Not now, Arthur, please. Get off.

0: Sunday afternoon. Here I am, like thousands of other fathers, seated on the park bench with a baby in the pram.
1: Good morning.
0: Ah, to some, it probably is a very good morning.
1: Like you, I'm taking our baby for walkies in the pram. If I may join you on the bench.
0: If you wish.
2: He's a pretty boy, yeah. Isn't he lovely? Goody, goody, goody.
1: It's a lovely day.
0: Very dark last night.
1: Yes. Mm. Very nice.
0: Very nice?
1: The little chap.
0: Oh.
1: Yours?
0: Who can tell? Can any of us tell?
1: I don't understand.
0: Can you put your hand on your heart, look at that child and say, I am his daddy?
1: Of course I can say I am his daddy.
0: Lucky man. I wish I could.
1: I thought you looked a bit...
0: upset?
1: Unhappy.
0: I am firmly entrenched in the bottomless pit of despair.
1: Have you talked to your wife about your problem?
0: What's the point? She would drain her bottle of gin and laugh right in my face.
1: You do have problems.
0: It's my own fault. I married in haste, a capricious whim, a folly.
1: Always fatal. I'm lucky. I'm very happy.
0: Yes. I should have been like you and waited for the right man to come along.
1: I really am most upset to hear this. Is there no hope?
0: The ship of hope lies wrecked upon the cruel rock of mistrust.
1: Perhaps her heart to heart, too.
0: She has no heart. Besides...
1: Yes?
0: We never speak.
1: What a dreadful atmosphere. Good job there's only one child.
0: Another 15 at home.
1: Another 15 at home? 16 children and you never speak to your wife?
0: He's finding the time. Would you help me up, please? I must be going now.

0: When I was flying here by specially chartered executive jet from my remote villa overlooking Monte Carlo to appear as your highlight of the week, I was thrilled to learn that we have with us tonight one of the stars from our television series.
1: Not now, Arthur, please. Take your hand out of my pocket.
0: Ladies and gentlemen, Wilma Redding.

0: Hello, Wilma.
1: Hello, Ernie. Hello, Eric.
2: Miss Bedding?
1: Yeah. Redding.
2: Oh. I once bought some bedding in Redding for a wedding.
0: Wilma, do you know you caused something of a sensation when you appeared on our shows?
1: Oh, thank you.
2: I've never seen anything quite like you, Wilma.
3: Yes.
0: No, really, for once, Eric isn't trying to be funny, Wilma. I mean, you do have a lovely figure.
1: Oh, you're very kind.
2: Oh, it's right. It makes Petula Clark look like a dipstick.
0: Don't take any notice of him, Wilma. What are you going to sing?
1: It's impossible.
2: Well, take a big breath and try.

0: He's good, isn't he?
1: Ah, nothing like a soak in a nice hot bath. It's the only time that I get any peace. There's somebody in!
2: Are you in the bath?
1: Yes, go away! I said go away! I'm trying to have a bath. What do you want?
2: Ah, you know me. Anything for a laugh.
1: What are you doing with that chair?
2: Sit at the side of the bath. Have a little chat about this and that. On second thoughts, that's hardly worth chatting about.
1: Go away!
2: Hey, how do you manage to keep your skin so soft and silky when you have a daughter of 92? How do you do that?
1: Get out of here!
2: Oh, don't stand up, whatever you do.
1: Why not?
2: You'll put me off my dinner.
1: You did this the last time I had a bath.
2: You've got a good memory.
1: You come in when I'm having a bath. It's outrageous.
2: It certainly is. Why are you wearing that plastic cap over your head?
1: To keep my hair dry.
2: But you usually keep that in the airing cupboard.
1: Go away!
2: In a minute. I see you've done your left leg. It's a different colour now from the other one. By golly, aren't you hairy?
1: Is nothing sacred?
2: You are the hairiest human being I've ever seen. You shouldn't have a bath. You should be dry clean.
1: Is there no escape from you?
2: That's amazing, that is.
1: What is?
2: All those tiny bubbles trapped in the hairs on your legs. Thousands of them. Your legs look like two bottles of champagne.
1: Will you please let me finish my bath in peace? And don't light that pipe in here.
2: Do no harm.
1: Be careful where you throw that match. Ow!
2: Sorry about that. You should have more water in there. Good Lord.
1: Now what?
2: What's that there?
1: What?
2: What's that contraption hanging on the door?
1: Leave that alone, you.
2: All these buckles and straps. You don't wear this, do you?
1: Yes.
2: They're very dangerous things, these. You shouldn't wear them. Every time you cough, you could get a big lump on the back of your neck.
1: Now look here.
2: Where? Have I missed something? Has the flannel floated away, broken loose from its moorings?
1: Get out!
2: Very well. And incidentally...
1: What?
2: Have you thought of joining a circus?
1: Ouch! Torments the life out of me, that man does. Anyway, now I can stand up and finish off with a nice shower. Ooh, that's lovely, that is.
2: Hold it like that.
1: What are you doing with that camera?
2: Instant picture. Lovely. 1, 2, 3.
1: How dare you
2: four,
1: come into my bathroom?
2: Five,
1: how
2: six,
1: dare you intrude upon my privacy and take a picture
2: nine,
1: of me?
2: 10. Should be ready by now. Yes, I thought so. Look at that.
1: What?
2: You're overdeveloped.

0: Good book, is it, Ann?
1: Very. Far From the Maddening Crowd.
0: Oliver Hardy.
1: Thomas Hardy.
0: Oh.
1: Are you going to eat that apple or just sit there all night looking at it?
0: Amazing apple, this is.
1: Well, what's so amazing about that apple?
0: It's 85 years old.
1: What do you mean it's 85 years old?
0: It's a Granny Smith. Oh, dear. That's a good apple joke, that, you know.
1: You'll give me the pip.
0: I'm sorry, I don't understand that one. You've gone all subtle again.
1: But why can't you just sit quiet, just for 10 minutes? Have a read of one of my books.
0: I get bored reading.
1: Oh, you like this one?
0: What is it?
1: The Golden Years of Hollywood. All the great stars in that book.
0: Let's have a look. Mm. By golly, there's some famous names in this book, huh?
1: I know you'd like it.
0: Good Lord, look at that. Buster Crabbe.
1: Who?
0: Buster Crabbe.
1: Yeah.
0: He used to be Flash Gordon in those serials years ago.
1: Yeah. I never miss Flash Gordon.
0: What memories. Flash Gordon. 76 years now.
1: 76?
0: Just calls himself Gordon now. Just look here, huh?
1: Who is it?
0: Sabu.
1: One of my favourites, he was. Sabu, the elephant boy.
0: Says here he's one of the few Hollywood stars who could pick up a bun with his nose.
1: Starting again, are we?
0: Not all repeating what it says in the book, huh? Keystone Cops here.
1: Is there a picture of him?
0: Yeah. He hasn't changed, has he?
1: Who?
0: The Keystone Cop driving the police wagon. Good old Des. Take me back, that has now.
1: Oh?
0: When you were little, perhaps I should rephrase that. Yeah. When you were even littler, did you have one of those little tin money boxes painted red, like a letterbox? Little slot to put the money in?
1: Yeah.
0: And the manoeuvres, trying to get the pennies out with a knife?
1: I never took mine out with a knife.
0: There's no answer to that, is there?
1: Is there just the remotest chance of a bit of peace?
0: Shouldn't think so. Just thought of a joke.
1: Good for you.
0: There's this woman and she buys a new sideboard and the next day she goes back to the shop where she brought it from and she says to the man,
1: have you got anything that'll stop my drawers rattling?
0: What a fight. That reminds me, something I wanted to get out of our sideboard.
1: You found what you were looking for?
0: No. I'll bet you £1 million you'll never guess what I've got here.
1: Photograph album.
0: Can I pay you tomorrow? Just look at some of these photographs.
1: Hey! That one was taken when we went to Milverton Street School. Look at that lad there, the holes in his jersey and the big boot. Looks as though he's never seen soap and water. Who is it?
0: You.
1: That's not me.
0: It is you. You always stood next to Miss. You were a crawler even in those days.
1: Jealous.
0: Of what? Jealous of what? Go on. Just name one thing. Just name one thing that you were better than me at school.
1: History, geography, English, maths.
0: That's four. I said just one.
1: I was the fastest runner in the school.
0: The way your mother curled your hair, you had to be.
1: At least I didn't have to have free school dinners.
0: You've said some rotten things to me in your time. But that is without doubt one of the most hurtful things that you've ever said to me.
1: You started all this, I didn't. 2 minutes ago we were in Hollywood, then we finished up in Milverton Street School.
0: That was one of the most cutting remarks you've ever made about me, that was.
1: Well, it was your own fault.
0: I didn't like to ask for free school dinners. I had my pride even in those days. Don't forget that there were hard times, millions out of work. I can still see the look on my dad's face, the tears in his eyes, the morning the Labour Exchange found him a job.
1: The truth was that your father in those days was bone idle.
0: My father wasn't bone idle. A grafter he was.
1: Not half.
0: Went out looking for work, he did.
1: Oh, I know it. I can remember him knocking at our front door and asking my mother if she'd give him threats to clear the snow away.
0: That wasn't too much to ask.
1: In August?
0: They like to make an early start, that's all. But one thing, you couldn't ever come out and play on a Sunday.
1: shouldn't play out on a Sunday.
0: I still see you now every Sunday morning on the corner of the street in the Salvation Army.
1: You shouldn't make fun. Go in the burning fire, you will.
0: I've got nothing against the Salvation Army.
1: I should hope not.
0: But you look ridiculous in that bonnet.
1: Let's leave the past where it belongs.
0: Suits me. Probably wouldn't recognise him now if I saw him.
1: Who?
0: Buster Crabbe.
1: I said leave it.
0: You start these things, not me.
1: I start. Let's give it a rest, shall we? What's on the telly?
0: A ball of fruit and an ashtray.
2: Hey, a ball of fruit and an ashtray. Good Lord.
0: I don't know how I think of them, you know.
1: There's usually a good play on.
0: Ah, well, like all the other plays. Very suggestive.
1: Filth is a better word.
0: Switch on.
1: I have.
0: They're all the same, the players he have now. The play that's coming on now, I can tell you the story right now, and I haven't even seen it yet. It's set in a block of flats.
1: Go on.
0: Beautiful girl just moved in, usually a school teacher who's left her country vicarage home to live in the big city to find herself a husband.
1: You're probably right.
0: No, probably about it. She arrives in the new flat, and she hasn't got any sugar for a coffee. She forgot to call at the supermarket on the way home from school.
1: And there's a fellow in the flat opposite.
0: Always is.
1: She knocks at his door to borrow half a cup of sugar, and he invites her in.
0: And you can bet your life, before midweek comes on, she's sharing his pilchards. Fade out, roll the captions, off to bed.
1: Disgusting, that is.
0: Of course it's disgusting. No point in watching it.
1: You're right.
0: Shall I tell him what's coming on next?
1: No, thank you very much.
0: Robin Day.
1: Robin Day?
0: He'll be on with his spotty bow tie. He goes to bed with that bow tie on, you know?
1: Yeah.
0: Took it off last March and his head fell off.
1: Will you get it or shall I?
0: No, stay where you are. You get it.
1: Right, you get it.
0: Yes?
3: Hello. I'm sorry to be a nuisance.
0: Forget it. There's a nuisance at the door.
1: How could you be so bad-mannered?
0: It's a gift.
4: Good evening.
3: I've just moved into the flat opposite. Sorry to disturb you, but...
0: Out of sugar?
3: Well, yes. How did you know that?
4: Forgot to call in at the supermarket on your way home.
3: Why, yes.
0: Mm-hmm. You want the sugar for your coffee?
4: You never drink tea, do you?
3: No, I don't.
0: Mm. How are things at the vicarage?
3: Gracious me, this is most uncanny.
4: Not much fun for a single girl in the city.
3: I honestly don't know what to say.
0: Just one more thing.
3: Yes?
0: Do you like pilchards?
3: I adore pilchards.
4: Fade out.
0: Roll the captions.
4: Off to bed.
0: Come on, kids.

0: Well, that's another one wrapped up, Eric.
1: You'll find it a lot easier to walk now.
0: Another marvellous audience.
1: Yes, it was well worth putting down fresh orders for them, wasn't it?
0: Shall we do the song now?
1: I'll be glad to get rid of it. 2, 3, 4...

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Their singing guest today was Wilma Redding. The music was supplied by Dennis Wilson and his orchestra, and the script was written by Eddie Braben. Oh, not now, Arthur. And please, you're standing on my foot. The Morecambe and Wise Show is produced by John Rowell.

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0: 31½, 32, 33, 35, 40, and 10 is 50, and 50 is a pound. At first, when you are given change in new money, it may sound rather odd. So if you're puzzled by 31½, 32, 33, 35, 40, and 10 is 50, and 50 is a pound, think decimal. 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
0: Plus the songs of Peggy Taylor with Dawes Butler, June Foray, Peter Meech, and the Good Condon Rhythm Airs.

That was a condensed version of the Confidential magazine trial. I just received a large airmail package this week. It was postmarked from northern India, and in it, of all things, was one orange sneaker, size 26. It could belong to only one man, or should I say beast, my very own abominable snowman friend from the Himalayas. If he'd sent two, you know, it would have been a gift, but one made me know that he wanted to see me. It's kind of like being sent half a garbage scow. You know, you have to match it up with the owner of the other half. So it was off to the Himalayas again. I was trudging along at the 20,000-foot level with my tape recorder turned on when suddenly...

0: Hello, Stan. Kind of startled you there a bit, did I?
1: Why, yes, I didn't quite expect you to creep up behind me like that.
0: I noticed you're affecting a bit of tremolando in your speech. Is that the newest thing stateside?
2: No, it's just a little heart palpitation there, nothing serious. I think for those who missed my last visit with you, you should describe yourself.
0: Oh, nothing much out of the ordinary. 10.5 foot tall in my bare footsies.
2: In your bare what?
0: Footsies.
2: And you're completely covered with hair.
0: But I'm tidy, Stan.
2: Yes, you do dress well. I noticed you changed your ensemble today. You're wearing white sneakers.
0: Oh, Stan, come on. Look again.
2: Why, those are white buckskin shoes.
0: That's right. Me and Pat Boone, Stan. Sharp, aren't they? You're kind of sharp, too. You must have figured I wanted to see you when you got my orange sneaker.
2: Yeah, I figured that.
0: You brought it back, didn't you?
2: Oh, sure.
0: No trouble?
2: No trouble.
0: Sure?
2: Sure.
0: All right. All right. Well, that's good. Halloween's coming soon. I always wear them to the dance. Orange shoes and a black mask. That's my costume. My ensemble, as it were.
2: You mean the abominable snowmen have a dance?
0: Oh, yeah. I hope you don't think I'm quibbling, but I still don't enjoy being called abominable. I don't know. I guess I'm just picky.
2: No, not picky.
0: Oh, yes, I am being a little...
2: No, you're not. No, what should I call you?
0: Well, you could call me by my right name for a start.
2: Glad to. What is it? You didn't give me your card last time.
0: Oh, didn't I give you my business card? Wait a minute. Yeah, there it is. Here you are.
2: Let's see. Francis, what is it?
0: Abominuyamaya.
2: Oh, yeah. Francis Abominuyamaya, snowman. Mountain climbers terrorized. Reasonable rates. Right for free booklet. Yeah. Well, your Halloween...
0: Can I have the card back, please?
2: Oh, yes, here you are. Your
0: I'm not as wealthy as some people. I can make one go around.
2: Your Halloween party. Tell me a little about it, Francis.
0: Well, it's a party. We bob for mountain climbers. Pin the tail on the timber wolf.
2: Live timber wolf?
0: Well, it's not much fun otherwise.
2: And you dance, do you?
0: Oh, certainly. We have a sharp little combo. Oboe, English horn, 2 flageolets, and a schnakenspiel.
2: A schnakenspiel, is it?
0: Yeah, a local instrument. Frozen vipers, Stan.
2: Frozen the snakes, as it were.
0: Yes, they're tuned. They sound a little like woolen orchestra bells. You can only play them after the cold sets in or you get bit.
2: Yeah, well, let's get back to the orange sneaker. Why did you send it?
0: Well, Stan, I got myself engaged.
2: Engaged? Well, congratulations.
0: Thanks, Stan. Let's shake on that.
2: Would you mind squeezing my hand the other way to get it back in shape?
0: Oh, I'm sorry. I forgot. Oh.
2: Yeah. Yeah. Well, tell me about your fiancé.
0: Her name is Gladys. She's from Bangalore. Boy, what a torpedo.
2: Well, maybe I can meet her at a later date.
0: No trouble. She's right around that mountain over there.
2: Well, I must meet her, I think.
0: Yeah. Yeah, Gladys.
3: I'm coming, Francis. I'm coming, honey butt.
0: This is Stan Freeberg, sweetie pie.
3: Oh, he's cute. Let's keep him for a pet.
0: Anything your little heart desires.
3: Well, we could put a collar and a leash on him and make a run for him in the cave.
0: Oh, sure, honey. He can be a pet for you while I'm working.
2: Yeah, well, I sure am honored by all this attention, but I have to get back to CBS, you know.
0: Oh, you'll be happy here. We'll feed you good.
2: No, I hate the interview and run, but I can't stay, even with a collar and a leash.
0: What Gladys wants, Gladys gets.
3: Come understand?
2: No, I will not. I'll hold my breath till my face turns blue.
3: Well, good. That'll just match your eyes.
0: Well, Stan, I thought you'd be flattered. I wanted to give you the Gladys for a wedding present.
2: No, if you don't let me go, I'll tell my friend Pat Boone not to autograph your white buckskin shoes.
0: You wouldn't do that.
2: Oh, yes, I would. I'd do just that.
0: You would?
2: I would.
0: Do you think he means it, dear heart?
3: I wouldn't take a chance, Francis.
0: What about the wedding?
2: Well, it depends. Do I come as a guest or a gift?
0: I'll speak to Dad.
3: Francis, you're going to give him a little something to remember us by. I can't...
0: Oh, sure, honey. Just shut your eyes, Stan. They want this to be a surprise. Don't we, honey?
3: Oh, yeah. It's just a little something to remember us by.
0: Well, there's no need to... No. Close your eyes. Close your eyes, Stan. We'll sneak up behind you. Here you are, Stan.
1: And that is how I left my dear friends, Gladys and Francis the Abominable.

0: I suppose many of you who listen and fidget during our historical sketches have considered us asking us pointedly, where do you get that stuff? Well, I'll tell you where we get that stuff. From our historical research man, and here he is, Mr. Robert E. Tainter. Well, Bob.
1: Just call me Mr. Tainters, then.
0: All righty. Well, Mr. Tainter, I know we've covered part of it before, but would you mind if we sort of ran over your background once more?
1: Not at all, Stan. My background is there for anyone to tromp on. But kindly watch those hobnailed shoes. I'm a little sensitive around 1943.
0: I see. And in 1943, you were...
1: into the Mike Wallace routine right off, eh? Well, Nosey, in 1943, I was in Germany getting my kicks in the Gestapo.
0: Well, that's... that must have been nice.
1: Well, it was different, Stan.
0: Different.
1: Change of pace never hurt anyone.
0: Never hurt anyone. Couldn't hurt.
1: In going through their files, Stan, I came upon this sidelight to our own Revolutionary War. Naturally, it was marked top secret, confidential, not the magazine.
0: Oh, yeah.
1: Classified material.
0: Real hush-hush, you know?
1: It wasn't even leaked to Drew Pearson.
0: Thank you.
1: No, this report was dated January 1780 in New Jersey from the commander of Hessian Expeditionary Forces on the banks of the Delaware.
0: 1780. Look, you're not suggesting there was any hanky-panky about Washington crossing the... I think we better forget this week's expose, Mr. Tainter. The D.A.R. plays rough, you know.
1: Now, don't worry.
0: Rough.
1: Stan, General Washington is as clean as the bum. You remember, Stan, the famous painting showing Washington crossing the Delaware...
0: Clean as the bomb. Yes.
1: Pretty darn clean.
0: Yeah, that is. Yes, I remember the painting. It was my favorite.
1: Well, what actually happened that cold, blustery day was this, Stan. Martha and Joyce. Yeah.
2: Say, Martha. Martha.
3: Yes, George.
2: Will you get the door, please?
3: I can't right now, George. I've got to watch my fudge.
2: Watch your fudge? Well, what's so big about watching fudge?
3: Well, somebody in the family's got to make some money. You've been redlined for the last 6 months.
2: Oh, don't rub it in. All right, I'm coming, I'm coming. Yes.
4: Hey, General Washington?
2: Yes.
4: Lieutenant Wright reporting, sir.
2: Well, lad, don't stand outside and freeze. Come inside and freeze.
4: Hey, yes, sir.
2: Now then, Wright.
4: Oh, sir, I have just returned from patrol with a detachment of men, sir.
2: Oh, my poor men. They must be freezing in their worn, threadbare greatcoats and those silly three-cornered hats. I never liked them.
4: Hey, yes, sir, General.
2: And their poor feet, no shoes, wrapped in rags.
4: Yes, sir, just rags.
2: Well, if we can't look like soldiers, at least we can act like soldiers. Tell them to polish those rags.
4: Yes, sir. We've captured a prisoner, sir. We think he's a Spicer.
2: Spicer? What's a Spicer?
4: I mean, we think he's a spy.
2: Yep. Watch your military courtesy, right? You should always say sir when you address a superior officer.
4: Yes, sir. We think he's a Spicer.
2: Spicer? What's a Spicer?
4: I pass, sir.
2: What's a passer?
4: Well, passer, it's like Van Brocklin, sir. He plays with the Los Angeles Rams, sir.
2: Oh, what's a Ram, sir?
4: Sir, maybe I'd better go out and come back in, sir.
2: No, that won't be necessary. Look, let's take a look at the fellow, Lieutenant.
4: Okay, sir.
2: Never mind. If he is a spy, we'll give him a short shrift. And in this weather, even a long shrift would be pretty chilly. All right, Martha.
3: Yes, George.
2: Come on, I've got to go out and inspect the troops.
3: Fine, George.
2: Well, aren't you coming in to say goodbye?
3: Well, not now, George. My Pinocchi is just starting to set.
2: You and your puppets. Oh, she's a great little woman, Lieutenant, but business. All business. Let's go.
5: Sergeant Crossington.
0: Yes, sir.
5: Bring up the men.
0: Yes, sir.

0: right, all right. Who's the wiseacre with taps on his rags?
1: That's me, sir, Lieutenant, sir. I nailed on some taps.
2: Nailed on some taps? What in the world for, Crossington?
1: Well, General, sir, once in a while I sought to break into a little soft shoe routine. You know, to keep me warm.
2: But nailing them on, doesn't it hurt?
1: No, sir. Only when I do splits.
2: Well, take the men down to the river, Sergeant Crossington. Get the boats ready. Lieutenant Wright and I will interrogate the prisoner.
1: Yes, sir.
2: All right.
1: Patch, men, what's right?

he does a split rather well at that. Very nice. All right, prisoner, step

0: Very nice. All right, prisoner, step forward and give an account of yourself.
1: Your own general. Ho, ho, ho. This must be the prize. General Washington. Well, right?
0: Right, yes.
1: Well, we start painting right away.
0: Painting, painting, painting what?
1: General, you are getting ready to cross the Delaware. This is a historic moment. I got to paint it.
0: How do you know what's a historic moment?
1: I looked in the back of the book.
0: Back of the book, yeah. You're a painter, are you?
1: Jawohl. I am Heinrich Flugelmann, painter.
0: Well, we're under the impression that you're Heinrich Flugelmann, spy. What do you think of that? It's a pretty thick accent you got.
1: Well, it's the thinnest I could get.
0: What are you, German?
1: Ugh, nein.
0: Austrian?
1: Nein.
0: Dutch?
1: Nein.
0: Burlesque?
1: Nein! I am a Swiss!
0: A Swiss?
1: Yeah, that way we don't offend nobody.
0: Good thinking. Good thinking. Well, my apologies, Herr Flugelmann.
1: You thought, General Washington, you thought I was a Hessian Spicer.
0: Spicer? What's a Spicer?
1: He plays football for the Los Angeles Rams. Now come with me, General, to the river. We start painting that great historical masterpiece, Washington crossing the Delaware.

0: Lieutenant Wright, sir?
1: Yes, Sergeant Crossington.
0: I thought this was supposed to be a picture of General Washington in the boat.
1: It is, Sergeant, but you can't expect the General to hang around here while Flugelman is just painting in the background.
0: No, sir. I guess I just lost my head.
1: Yeah, I guess you did.
0: This guy paints pretty fast, though, sir.
1: Yes, he does. Well, I'll go get the General. Sergeant, look at the men. Some of them are frozen, all bent over. Get them straightened up there in the boat.
0: Yes, sir.
1: And Crossington.
0: Yes, sir.
1: Look at that ice. It's filthy. Get out there in the boat and get it cleaned up before the General gets here. Do you hear me, Crossington?
0: Yes, sir. I'll clean it up right away, sir. I'll do that.
1: Oh, General. General Washington.
2: Yes. Coming, Lieutenant.
3: Oh, look. Just take a look at this picture, Channel. It's my masterpiece. You never looked nobler.
1: But, Mr. Flugelman, you made a horrible mistake.
4: Yes, I didn't even get in the boat.
1: The whole picture is a historical goof.
3: You mean?
4: Yes. You haven't painted Washington crossing the Delaware at all. It's Crossington washing the Delaware.

0: gosh, Stan Freberg, that story was disillusioning.
1: Oh, well, Peggy Taylor, do you believe everything you hear on the show?
0: Why, everything, Stan. Everything.
1: Good, good. Now, what are you going to sing?
0: Oh, I don't know. Why don't we sing a duet? The boys have Gordon Jenkins' new song, I Can't Sleep, there on the music stand. Huh?
1: Well, let's take advantage of that fact and sing it. Honey?
0: Yeah? What?
1: I can't sleep.
0: What's the matter now?
1: I can't sleep.

Attention. Through a new electronic discovery, we are able to pick up the first television program actually being broadcast by Moon People. Take it away, Moon People.

0: And with the playing of that familiar theme, it's time for another visit with the moon's favorite couple, Ralph and Alice. Better known to you as the Honey Earthers. It's morning as we join Alice in the kitchen.
1: Oh, the earth shines bright in my... Sit down and eat your breakfast, Ralph.
2: All right, Alice, what do we got?
1: It's a new atomic cereal, Ralph, called Nuclear Nibbles. Comes in a lead box.
2: Okay, dump some in my bowl. Ow, ow, ow! You dropped the box on my foot.
1: Which foot?
2: How do I know? I'll take off my shoes and see.
1: I can see, Ralph. I've got an eye, you know.
2: Oh, you're a dandy. One of these light years, Alice. One of these light years. Pow! Right in the antenna.
1: Oh, Ralph.
2: I may lose a toe.
1: So what?
2: So what? It takes a half an hour to grow a new one. Well, here it is. Time for lunch, and Norton ain't here.
3: Hello, hello.
2: All right, stop shouting in my ear, Norton.
3: Well, well, well. How's it going now, Ralphie boy?
2: Terrible. I had a fight with Alice. How can I square myself with it, Norton?
3: Well, how long you and Alice been married, Ralph?
2: 300 light years.
3: Okay. So how come in all that time you never took Alice on a honey earth?
2: Norton, what a great idea. When I get home tonight, I'll tell her we're going on a honey earth.
3: That's your five out. You're a sweet kid.
2: Now let's... Be that as it may... Now let's see what Alice gave me for lunch. Ow!
3: What's the matter, Ralph?
2: I dropped the lead bag on my foot.
3: Atomic chicken livers again, eh, Ralph?
2: Oh, har, har, hearty, har, har. Well, that's 2 feet gone. Now I only got one good foot left to drive with this afternoon.
3: Gee.
2: What a job. All day long, it's come on, folks. Move to the back of the rocket ship.
3: Yeah, that's rough, Ralph.
2: Well, I'll unpack lunch. Hold this ketchup, Norton.
3: Sure thing, Ralph. You know, it's a small moon. You complaining about your job.
2: All right, hold this all.
3: Okay. Because I'm getting pretty fed up working out of that green cheese mine.
2: Hold the mustard, will you?
3: Okay. When I get to work, I'm green cheese from head to foot. Sheesh.
2: Hold the Tabasco.
3: Okay, Ralph.
2: Hold the mayonnaise, will ya?
3: All right, Ralph. I only got 4 hands, you know.
2: Alice? Alice!
1: I'm here, Ralph. Hello, Ab.
3: Alice?
2: Sit down, Alice. Alice, we've been married a long time, and I got a little surprise for you. Didn't you always say you wanted to go on a honey earth?
1: Yes.
2: Go get your suitcase.
1: Oh, Ralph, you mean...
2: Certainly. Norton ain't got nothing to sit on. What's that racket?
3: It's an organ grinder. Outside the window, Ralph.
1: Hey, looky there on the windowsill. A little earth man on a string with a tin cup.
2: Gee, look at him. He's got 2 legs, 2 arms.
1: 2 eyes, 2 ears, a mouth and a nose, and a pinstripe suit.
2: And only 1 head. Take a look, Norton.
3: I can't look at the mouth. He's too gruesome.
1: Oh, Ralph, listen. He's playing our song.
2: That's right. And you know what? You're the greatest. Come here, you. Did you like that?
1: Sure, sure he'll like it, Ralph. Now put a penny in his cup and come to dinner.

Thank you. Well, we're still having trouble in presenting tap dancing around the world. As you know, we want to get all the people in the world tap dancing together at a given moment. But we've run into a little snag. Meanwhile, we'll all be back next week with many surprises, including a vocal group called The Toads, who are going to help me sing Shaboom. Meanwhile, if you'd like to see our show, just write CBS Radio, Hollywood, California for tickets. Until next week, this is Stan Freberg saying thanks for being with us. God bless you and good night.

Sam Freeburg Show is produced in Hollywood by Pete Barnum and is written by Sam Freeburg, Pete Barnum, and Dawes Butler. 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Bud Sewell speaking.

0: hope you're not hungry, dear Henry, dear Henry. I've just burnt the roast and I've ruined the sponge.
1: Well, that's a nice thing, isn't it? After I've been working...
0: Henry, I've got me secret supply.
1: You don't mean...
0: Polo mints.
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0: fantastic, love. I think we should applaud her.
1: Yes, sure, yes.
0: Yeah. Excellent.
2: We present Christmas Eve with the Shuttleworths.
0: Sorry. Just slow rock. Slow blues.
1: John, get it round.
0: Right, I'll we're back on course. Sorry about that, everybody.
3: It was a matter, John.
1: Not a nutter, Karen.

0: Is there somebody at the door, John?
1: Oh, very funny, Ken.
2: No, Ken, there isn't. But no, because I see why Ken would be confused. It's very similar to a doorbell.
0: Yes.
2: This is the door. That one, number 61. That's a doorbell.
0: Yes.
2: But, welcome to Christmas with the Shuttleworth.
1: Hello.
0: Hello.
1: Thank
0: you, yes.
2: Sorry, Mary, there was a verse about you, actually. But I forgot it.
1: No.
2: I went wrong.
1: I see.
2: But, Ken, you weren't mentioned in the song. Ken Worthington, because you're not one of the family.
0: No.
2: But you are a family friend, and
1: yes,
2: you're very welcome tonight.
1: That's right.
0: Thank you.
2: You know, I see you've made yourself at home already. Got yourself a Malibu.
0: Oh, yes.
2: Do help yourself to nuts, and there's some light snacks behind you.
1: Yes, help yourself,
2: in
1: Ken.
2: Little bowls, you know.
0: Thank you.
2: But can I ask you, please, not to lean back on the sideboard, because it's got very little casters.
0: Oh,
2: and,
0: right.
2: You know, digging holes in the carpet.
0: Yes,
2: why don't you find yourself a seat, Ken? You know, there's plenty of seats available.
0: Well, because I'm not stopping, John. I'm just popped in, you know, to say hello.
1: No.
2: What do you mean?
0: Well, I'm entertaining, you know.
2: Who?
0: Joyce.
1: Oh.
0: Lady I met at the library.
1: Oh, yeah.
0: She's been out to my house a few times to play the piano. She's not a reader. She just plays with one hand, you know, and picks out the melodies of contemporary songs. And I just sit on the chair and read the paper.
2: Yeah.
0: Well, we seem to get on quite well, you know.
2: But Ken.
0: So anyway, she's coming round, making something to eat.
2: Ken.
0: And I watched the telly, you know.
2: No, you should have told me about this a long time ago.
0: Well,
2: because
0: I only knew today.
2: Yeah, but we're supposed to be singing songs, you know, carols. And
0: well, I'm sorry.
2: I was going to ask you to read a poem out a little bit later.
0: Oh, were you?
2: Yeah.
0: I'd have enjoyed that.
2: Well, stay. Stay, Ken.
0: Another time. Oh, she's just arrived. I've just seen a Nissan Micra. I've seen headlights.
1: No.
0: She's parking in my drive. I've got to go.
2: Well, that's silly.
0: Bye-bye.
2: What if you suddenly need to get out?
0: Thank you for having me, Mary. Merry Christmas, Karen.
2: Ken.
1: Merry Christmas, Ken.
0: Merry Christmas, everybody.
2: Ken.
1: See you later.
2: Oh, that's ridiculous.
1: Why?
2: That's completely scuppered the male harmony section.
1: No, it hasn't.
2: Because, of course, Darren isn't here. Is at the off-licence, as was mentioned in the song. And it's a very busy night ahead for Darren, of course. There's the last chance for people to get the drink orders in before Christmas. And he'll be going on to a club afterwards with a couple of friends.
1: That's right.
2: And he won't be back in time for the finale.
1: No.
2: So, hey, where's Karen?
1: Well, she's going to get ready, John.
2: What do you mean?
1: She's going skating. Didn't she tell you?
2: No.
1: She's going with Hayley.
2: No, she did not tell me, Mary.
1: No.
2: And I'm very cross that she suddenly sprung this on us.
1: Well,
2: this is two down.
1: No.
2: You know, we're going to have an empty house before long.
1: Well,
2: this is ridiculous.
1: She told me about it. Surprised you don't know.
2: Well.
1: She told me.
2: She didn't tell me.
1: Anyway, it's boring for her, isn't it? Staying on Christmas Eve.
2: No, it isn't.
1: She wants to be out with her friends.
2: Well, that's silly. That's short-sighted of her.
1: What do you mean? Hey?
2: Well, you know.
1: I'm so damned.
2: Anyway, we're without Karen. And that's unprecedented, you know, because she's always loved Christmas Eve at home with the family.
1: That's true.
2: In fact, a few Christmases ago, she did a lovely deed, which I'd like to tell you about. Because I don't want you to think badly of her, you know. Several Yuletides passed, and the TV news broadcasts were scenes of starving Africans most shocking. Karen, then aged 10, decided there and then to forego the satsuma in her Christmas stocking. She popped it in the post, instructions were enclosed for the proper distribution of the sundry. Make sure my tangerine

It should receive a segment, you know. Well, Christmas came and went. No thank you note was sent to say the gift was gratefully accepted. Did Karen's mission fail? Did it perish in the mail? Or was it somehow cruelly intercepted? You know, an unscrupulous army captain managed to seize it at gunpoint and gobble it all up himself without even giving any to his men. We just don't know, do you? But anyway, I think it was a fantastic gesture on my daughter's part.

0: contrasts very sharply with her current behaviour, you know. Mary, why have you got your coat on?
1: Right.
0: You cold?
1: No, I'm going out
0: though.
1: With Joan. Joan Chitty's come round.
0: Joan? Oh, hello, Joan.
1: Hey, Al.
0: Joan Chitty, of course, who qualified recently as a physio.
1: Oh, that's right, isn't it?
0: Are you well, Joan?
1: Yes, I'm fine, Leo. Oh, hey, he's taping. He's taping now.
0: Yeah. I am.
1: Hey, he come to sing some carols at the church. Jones asked me to go with her to carols by candlelight, John.
0: That's she.
1: You're very welcome to come. You are, yeah. You don't have to.
0: Yeah, well, I don't think I can, Mary, really, because I'm, you know, doing my broadcast, aren't I?
1: Oh.
0: Can't suddenly drop everything.
1: Well, can't you press pause?
0: No, I can't.
1: Carry on later.
0: It'd be a nasty click, wouldn't it?
1: Well,
0: you know, you go off, Mary.
1: All right, love.
0: Enjoy yourself. Yeah.
1: See you, John. Have a nice Christmas.
0: Yeah. Thank you. Merry Christmas to you, Joan. See you later, Mary.
1: Yes, sir.
0: Bye. Right. Moving on now. I hope you're all having a nice time at home. I think I'm going to go carol singing, actually. But I'm not going to the church. I'm going to go on my own down our road. Because I'd like to raise some money to buy table tennis equipment for the local boys' club. Because they've only got hard bats, and I think they'd benefit from some sponge ones, you know. So, you're very welcome to come with me. Yeah? Well, see you in a bit then.

Do you like that technique that I'm using? It's, you see, what I've done is I've recorded a vocal early, and I'm playing it back and singing along with harmonies. And you see, people think it's two people. And in my experience, they're more likely to give generously if they think it's two. It's just one. You know, they don't come to the door. They're not coming. That's very rude of them. No, well, you see, there's somebody in. He's a bloke, sat at a computer, looking very serious. That's not entering into the Christmas spirit, is it? Oh, his wife's just come in with a little tray, some sandwiches and a mug of coffee. Oh, she just, I thought they were for him, for her. She sat on the sofa and, you know, he's not looked up and she's not spoken. You wouldn't think it was Christmas Eve, would you? And they got a lovely tree, but they're not looking at it. Right, well, he can please himself. I'm going to go on to the next house, where I think we'll experience some joy, because I know the occupant, and you do too. I've done all right, you know. I've made about £2.20, £2.30, something like that. That's Dubai, yeah.

0: Sorry about that. That's, my fingers are so cold, you see. I'm just having to it, forward. See the tender lamb appear. Oh, slowing down. It's a battery, isn't it?
1: Yes.
0: Heal thou ever blessed mortal.
1: No. No, Janice. Who are you collecting for?
0: It's for the boys' club, to buy table tennis equipment.
1: Oh, that's nice. Yes, yeah. Right. I'll just go and get my bum bag.
0: Okay.
1: Do you want to step inside for a moment?
0: Yes, I will.
1: Have you got any ID? No, I'm only joking.
0: Yeah. Is that Joyce playing?
1: Yes. Yes, it's Brian Adams, this one, I think.
0: I see you got an extra strong mint there amongst your change, Ken.
1: Mm.
0: You're not going to eat it. It's gone grey.
1: Yeah, no, I won't.
0: Ooh. Not very good, Ken, is she, really?
1: Oh, hark at the maestro.
0: Mm.
1: Leave her alone. She's having fun.
0: Yeah.
1: Right. Mm. There you are.
0: Ooh, Ken. It's a £5 note.
1: Mm.
0: You sure you can spare such a sum?
1: Yes. Yes, I am.
0: Wow.
1: Right. Thank you very much.
0: Oh, you're kicking me out, are you?
1: Well, it's a private party, John.
0: Yeah. All right, I understand. Well, maybe see you later.
1: It's unlikely.
0: Oh, see. Right. Well, thanks, Ken. And Merry Christmas to you.
1: Yes, and to you.
0: Hey, Mary's back. She's in the kitchen. Basting the turkey, by the looks of it. Oh, she's defrosted it. Joan Chitty's there on the bar stool. She's having a cigarette, actually. Surprised Mary's letting her. Oh, Karen's here. Oh, she's having a drink of water at the tap. Ooh, she's having a long drink. Must have worked up quite a thirst. But she's doing a lot of speed skating. And Darren's coming back as well. Thought he was going to a club. All right, son.
2: Hello.
0: Oh, he's got a nice box of... some lagers there and some after-dinner mints on the top. Which they've secured at staff prices, you know. Merry Christmas, son.
1: Joyce!
0: Oh.
1: Joyce! Joyce, come back!
0: Ken?
1: Joyce!
0: What's going on? Hey?
1: Nothing. I tickled her, John.
0: Yeah.
1: I tickled her. That's all.
0: Well, you shouldn't do that when someone's playing the piano. That's golden rule number one.
1: Joyce!
0: She's going down the general.
1: Joyce!
0: Going into the park, Ken. What's she doing that for?
1: She's going on the swings. Joyce!
0: She's coming back, Ken.
1: She's
0: very angry.
1: Can I go in your house for a moment, please?
0: Well,
1: do you mind?
0: No. Take me keys, go on.
1: Thanks, John.
0: Hello. She's come back into Ken's house. Excuse me. Blimey. She's trespassing, isn't she? Effectively. I don't think he's got his keys, because he only had light slacks on. And he's still blocked in, you see. Ooh. Oh, well. It's a full house now, isn't it? See, they all come back in the end. I hope you have a lovely Christmas. Go to bed now, or you'll be listless. When tomorrow comes and you fill your tums with turkey mince pies and salted crisps plus other dainties, such as cashew nuts, orange segments, that sort of thing. Yeah. See you then. Ta-ra. Ken?
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0: Saturday afternoon. Lunch is over, the dishes have been cleared away, and a man can stretch out his legs in his favorite armchair, switch on the football commentary, and relax. Or can it? Well, we'll soon find out, so let's go over to their house and meet Peter Brough and Archie Andrews.
1: Set the line. He puts it through the basin, Miss Noel.
2: Bing, Bing, woo, woo, Bing, Bing. Get up, Silver. Bing.
3: Archie, please.
2: Reach for your gun, partner. I'm a coming in shooting. Bang, bang, bang.
3: Archie, please. I'm trying to listen to football. What do you think you're doing?
2: I'm playing cowboys. Which way did they go, Sheriff? Oh, they went that way, did they? Get up there.
3: Well, stop it, Archie. Do you hear? This is the most exciting part of the game. Come on, the center forward there. Come on, man. Shoot, shoot, shoot.
2: Oh, thank
3: you. Oh, what's the use? I won't put it on it. No, Archie, you've completely ruined my afternoon's enjoyment. You and your cowboys.
2: Well, it's your own fault, bruh. You're the one who wouldn't let me go to the pictures.
3: I should think not. Pictures, indeed. Why aren't you out playing with the other boys of your own age?
2: I can't.
3: Why not?
2: They've all gone to the pictures.
3: Well, I just don't understand this modern passion for the cinema. Why, I haven't been to see a film since
2: they raised the prices?
3: Yeah, no. Anyway, I don't approve of young boys going to the pictures so much. That's all.
2: Oh, come on, bruv. Let me go. Please. Please. There's a smashing film at the local. Honest, please, please.
3: No, Archie, I'm sorry. Besides, you can see exactly the same film at home on television.
2: I know, but who wants to wait 20 years? Oh, no. Come on, bruv. Please, please. It's a smashing film all about landing on the planet Mars.
3: For the last time, Archie, you're not... Oh, the planet Mars, eh?
2: That's it, bruv.
3: Are there rocket ships in it?
2: Yes, and ray guns and space helmets and strange creatures from another world and...
3: All right, Archie, perhaps just this once I'll let you go.
2: Oh, thank you, bruv, thank you.
3: And Archie?
2: Yes, bruv?
3: Do you mind if I come with you?
2: Oh, bruv, you villain, you. All right, come on then, let's go. Come on.
3: Well, Archie, I'm sorry that cinema was full up. But here's a little cinema I've never even noticed before, and this one looks absolutely deserted.
2: Well, no wonder. Look who's running it.
4: And the next, ladies and gentlemen, if you please. Seats in all parks, absolutely no waiting. Cartoon, newsreel, trailers, food flash, and mammoth stage presentation.
5: Oh, yes, and a film.
3: Well, Archie, shall we go in?
2: No, not yet, Ralph. I'm enjoying listening to this.
4: I said there are seats in all parts. 2 feature films, 12 rounds of boxing, ice show, amateur talent contest, suits cleaned and pressed.
3: Two one and threes, please.
4: Yes, sir, certainly, sir. 2, 1, and 3s, and you're just in time. Oh, no. Oh, not again, no. Queuing in all parts, standing at 12 and 9. 3 out of 10s.
2: Queuing? But there aren't any queues.
4: Well, don't just stand there. Start one.
3: Just a minute. Didn't you just say that there were seats in all parts?
4: I'm sorry, sir. There isn't a seat in the house.
2: Isn't it rather uncomfortable for your customers?
4: Yeah, the kind of customers we get don't know any better. They're used to sitting on the... Get back in line. I saw you trying to dodge to the front of the queue.
2: But we're the only two here.
4: That's no excuse. You should have come earlier.
3: Look, are you sure there's no room?
4: I just told you the place is jammed to the doors and I'm the only one on duty today.
2: Well, why aren't you inside?
4: Well, it's lonely in there.
2: I don't think you know anything about running a cinema at all.
4: Oh, don't I? I'll have you know, young man, I was practically born in the cinema.
2: Oh? What was showing?
4: Ben-Hur. It was during the chariot race.
3: Archie, yes. Archie, stop annoying the man when he's trying to do his job. Leave him alone.
4: Oh, that's all right, sir. I know how excited these youngsters are when they come to my cinema. They just love to see my double features.
2: So what have you got, 2 heads?
4: Yes, I use the other one for banging against the wall.
5: Flipping kid.
3: Well, tell me, what are you showing today?
4: Today, oh, it's a wonderful picture, absolutely brand new and all. Yes, there's one terrific scene where the girl is stranded on the ice. You should hear me accompany it on the piano. I go mad.
2: Eh? On the piano? You mean it's a silent picture?
4: Of course it is. You don't think I bother with them newfangled talkies, do you? Just a silly fad, like the motor car.
2: Yes. I suppose you're right. Talking pictures will never replace the old-fashioned horse, will they?
4: Oh, you're so right. Nor will the motor car replace the back row at a cinema. I mean...
3: Well, now, tell me, what have you got on besides the film? I hear you said something about a stage show. Is that right?
4: Oh, yes, a smashing stage show. Oh, we've got...
5: comedian here this week. Laugh. Oh, dear. Oh, he's terrific. Really worth seeing, he is.
2: Ah. And when does he go on?
5: Just as soon as I can get round the back and change it to be funny at. Well, you coming in or aren't you? The rest of the queue went in hours ago.
3: All right, then. 2 1-3s, please.
5: Right you are. Now, I'll just... Where's the boy? Where's he gone?
2: I'm in here. In the pay box. I'm just getting the tickets. I thought I'd save you the trouble.
5: Oh, well, it's very nice of you. I... Just a minute. What have you got there in your hand?
2: This is a roll of tickets. I'm tearing them in half for you.
5: But wait! Put it down. Put it down at once.
2: What's the matter? What's the matter? I might as well tear them all in half. After all, you'll have to do it sooner or later.
5: But you can't. Put it down, I say.
2: Why?
5: That isn't a roll of tickets. That's the big picture.
2: Oh. Oh, dear. Come on, Bruff. Let's go over to the other cinema quick. The audience is just coming out.
5: No. Come back. Oh, me entertainment. Me Lillian Gish. Me business. Oh, flipping kid.

0: little Archie battling against Dr. Hancock, alias Pippinhead. Ah, I certainly have my sympathy. Poor little Archie. That's enough. Stop. Hamlet talked to himself, and look what happened to him.
1: Good morning, Lucy.
0: Good morning, sir. Nice day. Are you sleeping well?
1: Rather.
0: Good. I won't wake you up.
1: Andrews. You are exceedingly jovial this morning. To a casual observer, all would appear to be well. But it isn't, is it? Over to you.
0: I beg your pardon, see?
1: Didn't you hear what I'd just been saying?
0: No, when you started to meow, I went out for a haircut.
1: Fussy lad. As I said before, something is in the wind.
0: Oh, it'll be the gasworks.
1: The gasworks are 3 miles away.
0: Well, I was only giving you an alibi.
1: I can sense something is wrong. Otherwise, you wouldn't stand there with that "I've just laid an egg" smile on your face.
0: Well, sir, here's my homework. That question about the triangle's tricky, but...
1: Eureka! I know what's different about this room. Your desk, it's gone.
0: You see, trigonometry's very difficult, sir.
1: Andrews, Andrews, where is your desk?
0: My desk? Oh, my desk. Funny, I had it yesterday.
1: And if you don't tell me where it is, you'll have had it again today.
0: We had to get rid of it, sir. It was finished. You see, the inkwells were empty. That's what it was.
1: So you think you pulled a swift one, eh? No desk and no lessons. But you didn't reckon with Dr. Anthony Hancock. And if you sold your desk, you can do your lesson sitting at... Andrews, where's my desk?
0: Your desk, sir? Aren't you at it?
1: You're doing your best to get me at it, aren't you? And for the last time, where's my desk?
0: Oh, well, if that's the last time, let's talk about something else, shall we?
1: Andrews, where is it? I know it was here yesterday because I carved my name... I mean, it was right here and I sat on this bed... Where's my chair? The chair gone on my beautiful desk. Just when I was getting 2 nice grooves in it for my elbows.
0: I bought you an apple, sir.
1: I don't want an apple. I want my desk.
0: You termite.
1: Hylus, I want my desk back exactly where it was. Facing the picture of... Facing that blank wall.
0: Blank wall. Oh, so it is. Well, I think I'd better go now, sir. I want it on the telephone.
1: The telephone is not ringing.
0: Well, there's no sense in hanging around till he does, is there?
1: Andrews... Since you will not tell me what has gone out of the room, I will check the inventory to see what we have left.
0: But, sir...
1: I've checked it. One pencil.
0: One pencil? Don't anybody leave the room. There were two. What's happened?
1: Andrews, you will write out for me 1,000 times, I must not flog sir's belonging.
0: Yes, I'd like to... I'd like to flog sir's...
1: That'll do. Please, Andrews. Now... I'm going to close my eyes and count 10. And when I open my eyes, I want to see a difference. Here goes. 1, 2, 3, 4, 5, 6, 7, 8, 9, 10. No difference.
0: Ah, that's where you're wrong. The pencil's gone.
1: The pencil? Oh, no, my favorite pencil. That's the one I used to go rack-a-tack-tack against my teeth with.
0: Well, now you'll have to get your head and go rack-a-tack-tack against the wall with that.
1: Andrews, where is my pencil? It can't just have walked off on its own.
0: Why not? It was a self-propelling pencil.
1: My boy, I'm coming to the end of my patience. Don't push me too hard.
0: Why not?
1: I'm against the window. I mean, if you don't return the pencil, I shall keep you in. And don't forget, I can keep you forever if I wish.
2: Thanks for the offer. I accept.
1: Hello, my dear Agatha. The belle of the ball.
0: That's true, and I was certainly saved by the bell.
1: But Agatha, look at this room. There is a baby... empty.
2: Well, Archie did mention it. He's making it into a gym.
1: A gym? Well, Andrews, why didn't you tell me? I would have approved. Why, I'm all for bodybuilding.
0: You should, for the jerry-built thing you've got.
1: Andrews, my friend, was one of the finest bodybuilders in the country.
2: Oh, yes, I heard about him. Made a wonderful job of Frankenstein.
1: Oh, Agatha, don't mock me about sport. You know that the great love of my life is wrestling.
2: Where is she appearing tonight?
1: At the boxing. Oh, no. Agatha, you misunderstand. I mean, I love wrestling, you know. I grab you by the neck like this, then your left wrist, a quick jerk and... But don't just stand there. Pick me up.
2: Anthony, that was wonderful. Let me show you one. Now, put both your arms round my waist. There we are.
1: But that's not wrestling.
2: Who cares?
1: Now, I mean to say, Agatha, what would happen if I showed that hole to my wrestling instructor?
0: He'd be worried to death about you.
1: Well, Agatha, if that's your idea of wrestling, I'm afraid you'd lose every time.
2: Heaven.
1: Heaven? I don't quite understand.
0: How dense can you get? Do you have to be hit on the head with a brick, sir?
2: I'm afraid he does, Archie.
0: Oh!
1: Agatha, if you don't mind, I'll answer any questions addressed to me.
2: All right, Anthony. There's no need to lose your temper.
1: I'm not losing my temper, but I'm extremely sensitive to having my head pounded with the school's cornerstone.
2: There you go again, talking about your aches and pains and bumps and bruises. Well, let me tell you, Anthony Hancock, the only bruises you have are where you've been sitting down too hard, and the only little bump you have are where you're pleased to call muscles, and the only lump you have is your shoulders, and the only use I can see for that is to keep your mortarboard off your desk, and the only thing I've got to say to you is this. Take off this transicinaria, stuff my fingers in your face, or me a trident.
1: What does that mean?
2: Don't forget tonight. Goodbye, Muslim.
0: Muscle man, eh? You look more like a potted shrimp to me.
1: Never mind what I look like to you. I'm still not satisfied about this empty room and that straw.
3: Excuse me, Mr. Bargrave's been in yet?
1: No, I told you last week he's gone to New York.
3: Yes, then you told me he hadn't got a room here, but I found a room and on the door it had Mr. Bygrave's private. Keep up, no admittance, danger, get out of it, get back, no parking.
0: So what did you do?
3: I went in. Oh, no, Mr. Bygrave's, it was just a trick of his to keep people out.
0: And what happened when you went in?
3: I fell 20 feet through a trap door.
0: Oh, dear, poor Mr. Marks. What was down in the trap?
3: Oh, just another notice. It said, I forgot to mention, mind the step. He was a very thoughtful man, Mr. Bygrave's. Always thinking about women.
1: Mr. Marks, was that his room?
3: Well, it was his stole room.
1: You mean store room?
3: No, everything in it had been stole. By the way, Arch, did you ask Mr. Hancock about this room?
0: Oh, yes, yes, yes. Well, he said we could use it.
3: Righto, then. Come on, Gil. Get in there. Go on, Gil. Go on.
1: Get in, girl? What are you talking about?
3: Not a who, it's an horse. Don't get excited, because it's about 60 years old, and I don't want to get frightened when it sees you.
1: A horse? In my classroom? Never, never. Nah, I see it all now. The straw, the empty room. You want to make this into a stable.
0: Oh, no, sir, no. You promised we could use it for a gym.
1: That's right, a gymnasium.
0: Ah, we meant a gymkhana.
3: Come on, Hill. Come on, Hill. Steady there, Lee. Steady there, girl. Mind the man with a square hat on.
1: Oh, no. Get it out of here. Get it out.
3: Don't keep waving your arms around like a tic-tac man. You'll have it racing.
0: Oh, she's all right, isn't she, eh? Where did you find her, Mr. Mark?
3: She was in Mr. Bygrave's storeroom. On a shelf, marked livestock.
0: Oh, yes. The milkman did owe him some money.
1: Well, you can't keep it in here. Put it in the bathroom.
3: Can't do that, mate. I've got the chickens in there.
1: Chickens in the bathroom. And I suppose you've got a few goats tied up in my bedroom.
3: No, only one. I'll have to get rid of that one. It's frightening the pigeons. Mind yourself, Nelly's trotting.
0: Hey, hey, up, up. Oh, all we want now is Gordon Richards.
3: I'll have a look in the storeroom.
1: Go there. Steady, Nelly. Nice horse. Nice kind horse. Ho, ho!
3: Steady, now don't jump about.
1: It's eating me hair.
3: Well, stand still. You've got plenty of time before it gets here, Ed.
1: Oh, oh, oh.
0: Oh, she's trotting round again.
3: Whoa, there. Whoa, steady. Put Mr. Hancock down.
1: This is too much. My hair, look at it.
0: Well, it's your own fault, sir. You shouldn't stand in front of it.
1: Well, I didn't know.
3: Down! Oh! Mr. Hancock?
1: Yes?
3: You shouldn't stand behind it, either.
1: I'm fed up with this. That horse would have kicked me down into the main street if it hadn't been for the fire escape.
3: Well, two wrongs don't make a right.
1: What do you mean?
3: Just because Nelly had some of your hair, there was no need for you to go round back and have a go at her tail.
1: Well, how was I to know it was watching?
3: Wow, Nell's a very, very shrewd nut.
0: She's really very gentle if you treat her right.
1: Well, you are not going to treat her in here. In future, you will exercise her on the lawn and not in the classroom.
3: Can't do that, Mr. Hancock. The lawn ain't big enough.
1: There's more space on the lawn than in this classroom.
0: There isn't, sir.
1: Why not?
3: That's where we stack the furniture.

0: Thank you. Thank you, Miss Julie Andrews. That was splendid. Your voice improves with time.
1: Yes, your voice is the same, sir, and it might improve.
0: Doing what?
1: A different kind of time.
0: Forward, boy. Now, as we have no furniture, I have bought my own rocking chair. And what's more, it is supposed to be a wishing chair.
1: A wishing chair? Oh, I think I'll have fourpenny for this.
0: That's right. That's right. Now, rock back and forward.
1: All right. I wish...
0: Go on, Andrews. What do you wish?
1: I wish it wouldn't creak so much.
0: No, Andrews, the proper... Oh, look, it stopped creaking.
1: Isn't that amazing? All I did was stop rocking. Well, now, let me see. Oh, rocking chair, I wish I could see into the future. Into the future, 100 years from now.

0: Yes, it is a funny name, isn't it? By the way, it's very hot, isn't it?
1: What do you expect? Down here.
0: Down here? Oh, no. No, all I wanted was to see 100 years ahead, that's all.
1: Oh, you have. It is the year 2051. You have been with us 30 years.
0: Then this must be...
1: But don't say it. It's not allowed.
0: Oh? Why can't I say it?
1: We have the BBC down here.
0: Well, then, you must be...
1: My card. You can just read the name when it isn't singed.
0: What's this? All parties catered for. No waiting. Proprietor. No, no, no. I want to go back. Oh, I'd give anything just to see dear old Dr. Hancock again.
1: He's over there.
0: Oh, Dr. Hancock, I'm glad to see you.
2: Just hang on a minute, Andrews. My fire's going out.
0: But tell me, Dr. Hancock, tell me, why are you here? What did you do wrong?
2: There's my list. When I was your tutor, I did all those wicked things, and you got the blame.
0: What, all these?
2: Yes.
0: Oh, well, what am I doing here, then? perhaps you're right.
1: If you'd like to see your list, I'll get 8 men to bring it up.
0: Oh, no, no, please, please. Oh, dear, I wish I'd taken Bruff's advice now.
2: He should be along any minute with more coal.
0: No, no, not Bruff. What did he do?
2: Well, I don't know. Something about income tax. Stand aside a minute, Andrews. The flame's wilting. Where's Miss Shovel? Where's Miss Shovel? You can't move these days for politicians.
0: But, sir, it's so hot.
2: Yes, I know it is, yes. If you're stopping, take your horns off.
0: Horns? Oh, dear, I've got a pair of horns.
2: Well, you're lucky, Andrews. You've only got horns second class. Some of us have tails as well.
1: So now you've seen it, my boy. Anything else before you collect your shovel?
0: Well, how is Miss Dinglebody?
1: Miss Dinglebody? Oh, Agatha Dinglebody. Oh, she's not with us. She was kind, thoughtful, gentle, used to help people. Shocking woman.
0: Well, I'd like to see her if I may, sir.
1: Oh, that's difficult. She's not in my territory.
0: Oh, please, sir. I promise if you'll let me see her, I'll be a bad boy.
1: Oh, very well. Step in the lift.
0: Right.

0: There she is, fourth cloud on the left.
1: Archie, how nice to see you. I'm so glad you're with us.
2: Oh, Miss Dinglebody, it's so clean and fresh here, and you look so beautiful.
1: That's true. We do as we please. If we wish to sleep, we sleep. If we wish to sing, we sing. Look at that group. Comedians playing Hamlet.
2: Well, I can only stay a short time. Then I have to go back to...
0: You can say it. There's no BBC up here.
1: Oh, Archie, I'm so glad to see you. Any news of Anthony?
2: Dr. Hancock? Oh, last time I saw him, he was making toast for Napoleon.
0: Yes, he's in my power, and you'll never see him again.
1: You forget, if I wish to see him again, I see him. After all, here, you are redundant.
0: Impossible. You'll never, never... What's that?
3: Beyond the blue horizon.
2: Miss Dinglebody, you've done it. He's here.
4: Hello, Agatha. You must excuse me being stripped to the waist.
0: Spoiled again? Well, I've still got you, boy.
2: Oh, no, please.
0: Come
2: please.
0: On.
2: Oh, no,
0: please.
4: Well, Agatha, here we are alone. Just the two of us.
1: Shame on you, Anthony. What about poor Archie? I'll get him back. Archie Andrews was the one who found a dog that was lost and cared for it.
2: Oh, I'm back again. Oh, thank you, Miss Dinglebody.
0: Archie Andrews was the one who trained him to catch rabbits.
4: He's gone below again.
1: Archie Andrews also found £50 and returned it to his rightful owner.
2: Oh, thanks again, Miss Dinglebody.
0: Archie Andrews was the one who caused the owner to lose it in the first place.
4: Down he goes again.
1: He was also kind to Mr. Brown.
0: And look where he ended up.
1: He was good.
0: He was bad.
1: Gentle.
0: Rough.
5: Archie, Archie, stop rocking that chair. Wake up, wake up.
2: Eh? What's the matter? Oh, Braff. Oh, it's you. Where's your barrow of coal?
5: Barrow of coal? What are you talking about?
2: Oh, it's really you. Oh, then it was all a dream.
5: Yes, you probably had something to eat that didn't agree with you, my boy. Now, come on, it's time for bed.
2: Oh, dear. Oh, I'm so glad it was a dream.
5: Yes, that's all it was, Archie.
2: Ralph, just to make sure.
5: What?
2: Can I see your income tax return?

You've heard Peter Brough and Artie Andrews in a recording of Educating Artie with Alfred Marx, Eddie Jakes, Tony Hancock, Julie Andrews, the Tanner Sisters, the Headley Ward Trio, and Anton and his orchestra. And this is Peter Madden inviting you to listen again at the same time.

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1: Here is Jimmy Clitheroe as the Clitheroe Kid with Peter Sinclair, Patricia Burke, Danny Ross, and Diana Day in...
2: Keep Jim Off the Road. See what I've written so far. Dear Ozzy, we're still on holiday with the relatives in Scotland, if you can call it a holiday. It's more like a wake. The only thing we're short of is the corpse, and I think my Uncle Angus has got me down for that.
3: Oh, hello, Jimmy. I thought there was no one in here.
2: I'm writing to my pal Ozzy, ma'am, telling him how we're all doing time in Uncle Angus's jailhouse.
3: Yes, with none off for good behavior. Oh, I'm fed up trying to keep the peace in there. What with you annoying Uncle Angus falling out with your granddad sticking up for Alfie.

0: I'm fed up trying to keep the peace in there. What with you annoying Uncle Angus, Uncle Angus falling out with your granddad, your granddad sticking up for Alfie, and Alfie annoyed at you. Oh, I've got to get up and go out every time a row starts and try and work out whose side I'm on. Oh, it's nice to get away from all the bother for a minute.
1: Oh, you're in here, you schooners. Come along into the dining room. The others have started the tea.
0: Coming up, Flora. We were just,
1: hiding.
0: talking and save yourself.
1: Right, now that's your place, Jimmy, next to your Uncle Angus.
2: Huh?
1: Alfie, would you get me a slice of bread, please? It's all right, Alfie. They've been counted.
2: Is that right, yeah, Jimmy? Would you pass the county bread? The bread, Mr. Sinclair. No, not you, Mr. Sinclair. You, Mr. Sinclair. You're Mr. Nuisance, aren't you? And, I mean, both of you, Mr. Sinclair. But we should call you Mr. Sinclair A, Mr. Sinclair B. Now, which brother should be A and which should be B? Which should be B? No, not B.
3: Flora, pass Mr. Hall a plate of bread and cup his mouth up with it.
4: Flora, my dear, would you ask that comedian on your right if he would mind passing me the salt?
1: Oh, dear. Angus, pretty safe.
3: Wouldn't you tell that old reprobate, Flora, that if he hadn't dissipated his health with drink and wild living, he might have the strength to reach for the salt himself?
0: Here, Father, I'll pass you the salt. Careful how much you use.
1: Don't tell me the salt's been counted as well.
0: Jimmy, the father's not supposed to have too much salt. Doctor's orders, you know.
3: He wouldn't need a doctor if he'd look after himself. He should have my doctor. Mother Nature, the finest doctor of them all.
2: Really? Where does she have a surgery?
3: What's your young scallywag?
5: Angus, I was very interested in what you were saying just then.
3: What about?
5: I've forgotten. About Mother Nature.
3: Oh, I would all keep fit if we got back to the land and Mother Nature. Take that fine boy, Malcolm, out there in the barn. Him with no wife for company.
1: That's true. He slept all last night with his pig. Just so the postman would find him there in the morning.
0: What does Malcolm want with a postman?
1: Well, he told me he was expecting a litter soon. It is on it, isn't it? When I told it to Malcolm, he laughed that much he nearly smiled. Then guess what he said?
0: Cheerio, I'm going. Goodbye.
1: That was a good imitation. Which of you is the ventriloquist?
3: Shut up! Have you loaded the peg in the trailer then, Malcolm?
1: Aye.
4: Your man came over with the jeep then, Malcolm.
1: Aye.
5: Are you leaving now then, Malcolm?
1: Aye. She's shy.
0: Shut up. I hope we'll see you again sometime, Malcolm.
2: Aye, and that goes for me too, Matt, Mr. Malcolm. Not me too. I'm only one.
1: And a right one.
2: No. Shut up, not you, Mr. Malcolm. You can talk. But, well, you can, because you're going out. But I mean, you could if you weren't. But I don't bear any ill feeling over what happened, because it didn't really. You weren't, to take in Susan. Still, I mean, she stuck with me even when I make her mad with me daft tricks.
0: Jimmy, what's the man saying?
1: It's simple. You've got your prize pig, and our Susan's got her prize donkey.

0: Language. Wait a minute. Language. What language?
1: Well, if it's what my Uncle Angus was going to call you, bad language.
0: It's give over that B, not L. Well, it's both, but I'm sure that's not what he meant. It wasn't bad language, was it, Uncle Agnes?
2: No, but it will be in a minute, you chattering dark loony.
1: That's it. Help the loony. Jim's won the first one. Now it's me. I spy with my little eyes something beginning with M.
3: Menace, you.
4: Uncle.
1: You what, Grandad?
4: Uncle. Susan said it began with you, didn't she?
3: Not with you, Father. She said you. She meant our Jimmy.
4: But he begins with G. Oh, Crockett, but I'm not enjoying this game one little bit.
1: I know, Grandad. That's because you're extra sober instead of K for K-line.
5: Perhaps we should play a game with cards.
2: Be quiet, Flora. We're playing I Spy and nobody's guessed mine yet. It begins with L, woman.
1: Letter, lighting up time and lollipop.
2: What are you talking about?
1: My letter to my pal Ozzy. If Alfie runs me to the village before lighting up time, I can post it and get myself a lollipop.
2: Hey, that's an idea, boy. Take Mr. Hall down to the village. The silence will do us all good. Now, come on, the rest of you. I spy with my little eyes something to get in with L.
0: We me best considering I've no light. But I did warn you, my headlight wanted fixing.
1: I thought that was your head. Look, if you can't see where you're going, get up and trap a few glowworms.
0: Very funny. We wouldn't be late back if it weren't for you. Knocking half the village up just for a nice lolly.
1: Well, I haven't had one since I came here and the blinking village store sold out till tomorrow. I'm fed up.
0: Ah, so am I, listening to your daft talk about lights and glowworms. I think I just saw one around that bend.
1: A glowworm?
0: Oh, a light, you daft
1: bow. Look out. Flipping heck. That car, he's gone straight into the ditch.
0: Oh, yes. But well, they're all right.
6: No. You irresponsible Scots rail hog. I never saw you without your light on until it was too late.
0: Oh, Jimmy, I think I know who he is.
6: You will do by the time I finish with you, you Highland lout. It will be Bannock Burn all over again. Humphrey Brocklebank is not a man to be trifled with.
0: Thank you, Jimmy. I was right. It's your man's friend, Mr. Beckerbonk.

0: Now come on, all of you. I spy with my little eyes something beginning with L. Susan.
1: Susan begins with S.
0: Peter, hold his mouth shut with the fire tongs. I was addressing the girl you half-baked. Hey, you bird. It begins with L.
2: Alfie, try language.
1: Yeah.

0: Oh, well, you can. This is the nicest role I've had for a long time, Angus. there's only one thing I like more than a wee stroll down to the pub.
1: A stroll back home again with a couple of bottles for supper. Hey, mind you didn't drop them.
0: Oh, I've got a tight hold of my bottle. I'm not so sure about yours, though.
1: You give it here. I paid the deposit on it. It's my threepence of a wanting bark.
0: You know, Angus, I'm glad we took that wee stroll down to the pub. I mean, just think, right there in that bar, we patched up our quarrel.
1: Patched it up? I'll say we patched it up. He dragged me up on the stage and then asked the pianist to play Dear Old Pal. you've still got a fine singing voice, Peter.
0: Ah, well, then you don't do so bad either. In fact, there's only one thing that spoils your singing, Angus.
1: What's that?
0: Your voice.
1: Aye, dear me, this is what comes from living among the English so long. It's warped your sense of humor. Peter, I'm a very happy man tonight. Aye. Our differences are settled, and I'm friends with everybody in the whole wide world. Aye.
2: Hello, Mr. Sinclair.
1: Even him. We're over here. Did you get back from the village with the boy, all right?
2: Your father said the boy said that depends what sort of mood you're in. I can't see it's the dad.
1: Oh, I'm feeling fine. Just be careful where you...
2: Have that banged in for you.
1: You blithering nincoop. Get on him away.
3: Alfie, what have you done?
2: Yeah, I banged into Uncle Bangus. I bumped into his bottle. I didn't see it. I couldn't see it because it couldn't have been light sale. Well, I mean, it's so dark, I couldn't see it.
1: You stupid... That's my supper gone with.
0: All right, Angus. Stop moaning. You can drink my bottle. Half of it. Now, remember what you said. You're not going to let anything upset you again.
1: Aye, but I didn't count on being butted in the dark with this dark goat. What do you two want?
3: Well, if you're in a good mood, we've got something to tell you. If you're not in a good mood, Alfie's got something to tell you.
1: Look, I'm still in a good mood up to now. What is it you want to tell me?
3: You sure you're in a good mood and not just play acting?
1: Jimmy, my boy, I assure you I'm in a very, very good mood. Now, what is it you want to tell me, son?
3: You've got another lodger.
1: What? Who is it? What have you been up to? Come on, before I scrap you from the dirt. What have you done?
3: Tell him what you've done, Alfie.
2: I've had an accident with Mr. Bucklebank. Well, not with him, but he was in it. The ditch. But, well, it wasn't the car, but that was in the ditch. You see,
1: Peter, will you translate all this into English, please?
0: I think he's talking about Humphrey Brocklebank, Angus. It's just a friend of ours from back home.
1: I see. Another friend from back home, eh? First Mr. Hall, and then this latest arrival. What are you trying to do, boy? Turn my cottage into a dose house?
3: Look, Uncle Angus, I didn't...
1: A thrashing! That's what you need, a damn good thrashing!
4: Oh, no, he doesn't. The boy didn't send for anybody. If you'll just come in, cool down and listen, Mr. Brocklebank will tell you all about it himself. When you come in and meet him...
5: Ah, hello, sir. You must be Mr. Angus Sinclair. How do you do, sir? And may I say what a pleasure and a privilege it is to meet a branch of the Sinclair clan in their native habitat, as it were. I wish you good evening, and as you say in your native tongue, lang may your lum reek.
1: Peter, where the devil did you come up from?
6: That would do, Angus. Mr. Brocklebank is going to stay with us for a few days. He had an unfortunate accident.
1: Aye, he met that boy there.
6: No, I mean this evening. I've heard all about it. How he ran in a ditch avoiding Alfie. The things some people will do to avoid Alfie.
0: You shut up, Jimmy. Humphrey, now what are you doing in these parts?
4: Humphrey told me he might be in the district while we were here. And I invited him to call in for an hour or two.
5: Yes, you see, I've decided to combine a touring holiday in the Highlands, as you quaintly call them, with a visit to my old school in Edinburgh.
6: Yes, it's a girls' school.
1: Don't you try to be a funny boy, you and your dark jokes.
5: Actually, he's right. It is a girl's school. Well, I refer to it as my old school because before I entered local government service, I was a teacher there.
6: It's very interesting, Angus.
1: Quiet, woman. Let the other one tell me. And what do you teach at this, say, girls' school?
5: Oh, art, drama, ballet.
6: Cement mixing.
4: Shut up. I take it Humphrey can stay here, Uncle Angus, till his car's ready.
1: Well...
6: Of course he can. He can share a room with Alfie and Jimmy. I think he can bear that. It'll only be for 2 or 3 days. You're very welcome, Mr. Brocklebank.
5: Oh, thank you. Mr. Sinclair, I'd like to use
6: a
5: your...
6: telephone to ring the garage. That is quite all right.
5: No. The hotel that I booked for tonight and the rest of my trip. It's called the Running Deer at Glen Ross Bay.
6: Oh, Angus will ring them.
1: What for, woman?
6: To tell them he won't be staying there. And ask them how much you were going to charge so you can charge him double.

0: Down 13, up 13, down 14, up 14.
1: Oh, do hurry up, Alfred, or we'll never get to bed.
0: Down 15, up, get it. I always do my exercise at night, Mr. Bucklebunk. Touch your toes 20 times, nice and morning, the doctor said, after the rugby game. But he not said that after the game. After the game, when I hit me back in the water.
1: Oh, I see. Water? Do you mean the pitch was wet and you slipped in the water?
0: No. After the game, I slipped on the soap and fell in the bath. So I have to do it. Down 13, up 13.
1: You've done 13 and 14.
0: Oh, I'm sorry, I lost count. Down 15, up 15.
1: Look, Alfred, someone else may want to come in the bathroom.
0: Well, all right, I'll hurry up. Down 13, up 13.
1: You've done that. No, I'm sorry, get it over with. It's nearly 11 o'clock.
0: Right, down 11, up 11.
1: Alfred, that's 20 you've done. Now come along.
0: All right, though.
1: After you, Alfred.
0: Okay. We're in the end bedroom, aren't we?
1: Oh, yes, that's right.
2: Oh, good night, Alfie, Humphrey.
3: Good night, gentlemen.
1: Oh, my goodness. Mrs. Clitheroe and Mrs. Sinclair.
0: Yeah, good night, Mrs. Clitheroe. Good night, Mrs. Auntie, dear Flora.
1: Pardon our pajamas and dressing gowns, ladies. We decided to undress in the bathroom so as not to disturb James from his slumbers.
2: Oh, well, that was very thoughtful of you, Humphrey.
3: I hope the three of you will be all right in that one room.
1: Oh, yes, we'll be fine. I told James to have the camp bed. And there's plenty of room in the double bed for Alfred and me.
2: Well, if he causes any trouble, let me know.
0: Oh, I won't be any trouble, Alfred. Oh, you mean Jimmy?
2: Yes, Alfred. Well, good night again.
3: I will see you in the morning.
1: Yes, good night, ladies. Sleep well.
0: Night. Sleep tight. Hope the fleas don't bite. I'm sorry. We used to say that when we were kids.
1: Really, Alfred? Now, come along and be quiet now. We don't want to wake James.
0: Right, yeah. I'll be as quiet as a mouse in a church.
1: As quiet as a bull in a china shop.
0: My legs.
4: What's all the noise about? Who's breaking up the police?
0: Oh, it's me, Mr. Bull. Agnes, I'm Angus. Well, they're not breaking the place, but breaking the vase on the table. Well, on the floor, off the table.
4: I might have known. You such an act, twit. Next time, leave the vase and try dropping your head on the floor.
1: Oh, dear, you've upset him now, Alfred. Come in the bedroom before anything else happens. But quietly now.
0: Right, Mr. Bricklebunk. The light switch is on the right.
1: No. I'll strike a match. We don't want to wake James.
0: Oh, yes, of course. What about this, Jimmy?
3: Down, you!
1: James, you naughty boy. Now, where's that light switch?
3: Alfie's enjoying himself tonight.
1: Enjoying himself?
3: Yes, he's having a smashing time. 2 flower vases in 2 minutes. If he keeps it up, Uncle Angus will have to stick his flowers in a jam jar. Oh, no, it doesn't eat jam. I know. Roses are blooming in the pickle jar.
0: Oh, shut up, troublemaker. That vase was full of water. I'm all wet.
3: There's no answer to that.
0: There's an answer for you, a good thump. Oh, as me way, I'll have to go and get a towel from the bathroom.
3: I'll get it for you, Alfie. Save you the trouble.
0: No, you won't. You just keep out of my way. Then there'll be no trouble to save you from.
3: You want to bet?
4: You dark half-baked numbskull. You're not content with smashing my cottage. No, you're trying to smash my leg.
0: You're the bad baby. Do you open the door in my head, Uncle Agnes? There are not in me, head on it. I mean, you bang into it, I mean. And then it bounced off me head back onto your leg.
4: What are you babbling about?
3: Alfie means it's not his fault. He's got a rubber head with a door in it.
0: Exactly. Oh, see, shut up. It's all your fault. Ooh, if you hadn't shouted, I wouldn't have knocked over the table and wet myself. And I could have gone to the bathroom without bumping into Mr. Agnes. The Uncle... Same track. Because he wouldn't have come if it hadn't been broken, and he wouldn't have gone anywhere because I would have been dry.
4: Breathe, man, breathe.
0: Alfred is right, Mr. Sinclair. James was at the bottom of the trouble.
4: Well, if there's any more trouble, my boot will be at the bottom of James. Do you hear me, boy?
3: Yes, Uncle Angus.
4: Just get to bed and not another sound.
3: Yes, Uncle Angus.
4: I don't know why I invited you here. I must be a raving lunatic.
3: Yes, Uncle Angus. I mean, no, Uncle Angus.
4: It'll be hours before I get to sleep again now. I'm away down to get myself a nightcap, a glass of milk, and by the time I get back, you'd better be silent as the grave, or I'll put the three of you in one.
3: See, Alfie, oh, you've upset him now.
0: I'm upset him.
3: I'm glad you admit it.
0: James, get back into bed at once before I lose my temper.
3: And tear paper.
0: What was that?
3: The paper. Do you want to see the evening paper?
0: No, I do not. I just want to get to sleep.
5: Yeah, so do I. Ooh, what a day. I've had an accident. I've been shouted at. Smashed the vase. He's banged me head. And it's all thanks to you, Jimmy Clitheroe.
3: There's no need to thank me, Alfie. I'm just glad you're enjoying your holidays.
0: James, for the last time, stop being funny and get to bed.
3: Yes, Mr. Brocklebank. I'll just go and see if Uncle Angus has got any of that milk to spare. I fancy a nightcap as well.
5: Girl, do nothing of the kind. You heard him warn us.
3: But I'm thirsty.
5: Well, I'll get yourself a glass of water.
3: All right. And I'll get you some in a vase.
0: James, if you're going for water, hurry up before your uncle gets back upstairs.
3: Right, I'll run. I'll be back before you can count ten. Ready, steady, go! 1, 2, 3, 4, 5.
4: Oh, my leg!
3: Jump to bed against the door.
0: What happened?
3: You said I had to get the water before my uncle got back upstairs, but I didn't make it. He was 2 stairs off the top when I ran into him. Come on, get the bed against the door.
0: Don't be ridiculous. We can't barricade the door.
3: You heard what he said about putting the three of us in the grave. I'm telling you, he's gone, man. If you don't keep him out, the undertaker's going to get the treble chance up.
6: You're ready for off now, Humphrey?
0: Oh, yes, Mrs. Clitheroe. I'll just leave my bag in the hall here until I collect my car, and then it's back to England for me.
7: I expect you'll be glad to see the back of us.
0: Oh, no, Mr. Sinclair. It was a bit annoying at first, but the last 2 days have been very pleasant.
3: Mr. Brocklebank has made you a few sandwiches for the journey. Will you put them in your bag now?
0: No, that is kind of you, Mrs. Sinclair, thank you. And thank Mr. Sinclair for me, will you? I'm afraid we're not really friends again yet.
7: Oh, don't mind Angus, Humphrey.
6: No, it wasn't your fault anyway. We all know who to blame.
3: Are you coming, Mr. Brocklebank? We're ready to go.
6: Speak of the little devil.
3: Jimmy, you're not going back home with Mr. Brocklebank, are you?
7: He is not.
3: No, I'm just going down to the village with him and Alfie. He's getting his car and I'm getting a lollipop. At last.
0: See, but James, Alfred can't take three on his motorbike. It's against the law.
3: Oh, well, you'll have to walk. I mean, Alfie's got to go. He's driving the bike.
6: There is another solution, Jimmy.
3: What's that, ma'am?
6: You walk, or better still, you stay here.
0: Well, I'm all ready, Mr. Brocklebank. Boom, boom. Get a bit better. Shall we get cracking?
5: Oh, yes. Ready, Alfred.
7: Aye, Alfie. But Jimmy's not going with you. You must be daft wanting to take the two of them on your bike.
0: Oh, yes, it is daft. I'm sorry, Mr. Sink. No, I'm not. Well, I mean, it isn't daft. Well, it is, but I'm not. They're doing it. But who said I am? Not daft. You said that. Second him, I mean.
3: It's all right, Alfie. When you drop Mr. Brocklebank off at the garage, you can come back for me. It was silly wanting to take us both at the same time.
0: Yeah, right. Well, I suppose it was, Ricky. No, it wasn't. But I mean, it is, but I didn't. Well, want to. But who said I'm daft? I mean, I was taking three of us.
3: That's right. But now you're not.
0: Oh, I see. I don't. Look, I never said I'd take both of you on my bike.
6: Father, I think you owe Alfie an apology. It was our Jimmy's idea.
7: Ah, well, I'm sorry, Alfie.
0: What for? Oh, because I said I was taking the two of them.
3: That's right.
0: No, it isn't. I mean, what I said, I mean, didn't say.
5: Yeah, I mean, about...
3: Alfie, would you like to go out and come in again?
1: Let's forget it, Alfred. Can we go, please, or I'll never get home today.
5: Jimmy, there's your blooming sweet shop. Well, in you go.
3: Oh, I'd better stay on the motorbike, Alfie. Somebody ought to keep an eye on it.
5: Yeah, I suppose you're right. You never know, Matt. Why can't I keep an eye on it?
3: How can you when you're in the sweet shop buying my lollipop?
5: Oh, I never thought that. Oh, very funny. Oh, all right, I might as well go. We'll be stuck here all morning.
3: Oh, I wish I was old enough to have a motorbike. Jimmy Clitheroe, winner of the TT. Hey, up! Clearly! That blooming thing's not safe. Ooh, look, it didn't fall on me. That's Alfie's fault. Can't just put it on the stand properly. I mean, they lean over a lot further than I did when they're on the TT.
1: James, has there been an accident? Are you all right?
3: Yes, I'm fine, Mr. Brocklebank.
1: Where's Alfie? Was he injured?
3: Oh, no, he's not here. I stayed to mind the bike.
1: You mean they had to take him away?
3: Yes. The van finally came for him.
1: The van? Do you mean the ambulance?
5: I don't know. This keeps you quiet.
3: Oh, good. He's back, Mr. Brocklebank. I thought he'd be all right because he landed on his head.
1: James, you little imp. I thought there'd been an accident.
5: Hi, who knocked my back over?
3: I don't know. I didn't get his number.
1: Well, he obviously did it, Alfred. There's been no accident. Mind you, if we don't move, there might be. Yeah, I didn't think when I saw your motorbike on the ground, I just stopped my car and jumped out. Look, I'm just at the bottom of this little hill. If anyone comes over, he won't see my car until he's on top of it.
5: Yeah, you should never park just over a hill. I remember reading...
1: Yes, Alfred. You get your bike up and I'll move my car immediately this instant.
3: I should move it sooner than that if you can. Let's get back to the cottage and tell Uncle Angus the good news. Then attack Dean the Campbell. Brocklebank's buggy's busted again.
8: Those involved with the Clitheroe Kid this week were Peter Sinclair as grandfather, Patricia Burke as mother, Danny Ross as Alfie Hall, Diana Day as Susan, John Laurie as Uncle Angus, Molly Weir as Aunt Flora, and Colin Edwin as Humphrey Brocklebank and Malcolm. The recorded program was written by James Casey and Frank Roscoe, produced by James Casey, and starred Jimmy Clitheroe as the kid himself.
3: Well, you probably thought that to go for his car. And 2 minutes after that, Mr. Brocklebank came in with Alfie in his arms. Another accident. And my granddad smacked me. I said, what was that for? I didn't cause this accident. I was in the house. He said, you still caused it. Alfie walked out of the house and trod on your roller skate.
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9: Time to meet the men from the ministry. We present Wilfred Hyde White and Richard Murdoch in The Men from the Ministry, a weekly tribute to the men who rule our lives and who know that you cannot fool all the people all the time, unless you make a full-time job of it. Government officials know the need for practical experience of the matters they deal with.
11: Those working for the Ministry of Agriculture, for instance, must learn about farming and animals.
12: Well, that's got all the cows in the milking sheds. Now let's get the tractor out.
13: Now, I thought we might do something about these geese next. Move them out of the field back into the farm.
12: Oh, know. Let's get the tractor out
13: now,
12: first.
13: Now, I'm awfully sorry, but I'm going to move the geese. Would you excuse me, please?
12: Oh. Now dear. Look what you've done.
13: It was your fault.
12: Knocked the whole farm onto the floor. I heard things break, too.
13: The only one that's broken is the giraffe, and he looked out of place on a farm anyway.
12: Perhaps he did, but he was only ninepence, and I thought he looked rather nice. Oh, well, I suppose we'd better get on with some work now, anyway. Since we've been with the Mirabag, it's been all go, hasn't it?
13: There's a vital job to be done, you know. These farmer chaps are very headstrong. There's no knowing what colossal amounts of food they'd grow if we didn't keep them in check.
12: Quite apart from these independent types who won't conform to ministry
13: rules. That reminds me, what happened to that fellow who's giving trouble with his vegetable marrows? Growing them with less than the requisite number of pips, wasn't he?
12: That's right. When we pointed out his marrows didn't meet government specifications, he turned very nasty.
13: Ah, yes, I remember. Hit back by breeding a marrow with the stripes going round and round instead of along. Wretched business. What did we do?
12: Oh, heavy fine. Stopped his fertilizer allocation.
13: Oh, of course. Got the only thing we could do. And Miss Adams said we'd had some problem from the egg marketing board. What was that?
12: Yes, there's a consignment of eggs they've overlooked. Oh. Been in the warehouse for 8 weeks. They were wondering if they could stamp them with the little lion. I said it'd be all right if the little lion was holding its nose.
13: Very good.
12: I don't think they were very pleased.
13: Well, I'm not surprised. You know, you mustn't joke about ministry matters. No. How about the milk marketing board? Any reaction on that bunch of new slogans we submitted?
12: I had their reply today. I'm afraid they're still obsessed by that drink a pint of milker stuff.
13: Why? What's their note say?
12: Well, talking about the new slogans we sent them, it says, "Gotcha letter yesterday. What a lot of wasted ink." Not a bitter good at all. Better have another think.
13: Well, that's not very nice of them after all the hard work we put in. Well, now I've solved all these problems, I think I'll stroll down to St. James's Park and feed the ducks. Pass me that file from the inn tray, would you?
12: Yeah, this one marked United Kingdom wheat produce.
13: That's the one, yes. Got all those old crusts and breadcrumbs in it. Thank you.
12: Have you forgotten the man from the rhubarb marketing board? He's coming to see us at 12:15.
13: Oh, good gracious, yes, the rhubarb marketing board. What a nuisance.
12: Apparently he's been sent by the minister, so he must be rather important.
13: The minister, yes, he must be. I suppose we'd better look businesslike, hadn't we? Pop that putter in the cupboard, would you please, yes? And put this file away. Oh, dear, all the bread's dropped on the floor.
12: All right, I'll gather it up and put it somewhere.
13: Don't put it in a waste paper basket, too. It looks tatty.
12: All right, I'll put it in this box for the moment. Yeah,
13: wretched time for anyone to call.
14: Excuse me, your secretary said I was to come straight in.
13: Oh, of course, come straight in. You're the rhubarb man.
14: Oh, Wright is my name, Rudwell Wright.
13: I see.
14: The secretary of the Rhubarb Marketing Board.
13: Of course. Delighted to see you.
14: Thank you.
13: Two, Mr. Wright has come along.
15: How do you do?
13: I'm Hamilton Jones. This is my assistant, Richard Lamb. We're both keen rhubarb eaters.
12: Yes, indeed. Nothing to touch rhubarb
13: Careful.
12: Nothing to touch it.
14: Oh, how interesting. Well, I can't stand the stuff myself.
13: Oh?
14: But it coarse vegetable, I always think.
13: Yes, I quite agree with you. I think so myself. Yes. Do sit down, my dear fellow, and tell us how we can help.
14: Oh, thank you. I expect you know the Rhubarb Marketing Board exists primarily to supervise the marketing of rhubarb.
13: Is that so?
14: And in particular, of course, to maintain the highest standards for the British
13: the
14: product.
13: Highest standards, of course, nothing else.
14: Yes. Well, we have to ensure that anyone buying British rhubarb knows what they're buying.
13: Oh. They'd hardly buy rhubarb by accident, would they?
14: Quite. And it's especially vital at this time when British rhubarb has to compete with rhubarb from Iron Curtain countries.
13: Oh, never thought of that.
14: No, well, what I might call...
12: Red rhubarb,
14: exactly. It is especially vital that all British rhubarb is of standard length and thickness. Now, on the whole, the farmers cooperate very well. But at the moment, you know, we are having a spot of trouble. That's why the minister asked me to come along and put you in the picture.
13: Oh, the minister, yes. Quite right. Will you have a cigarette, Mr.?
14: Right. Thank you. Oh, box seems to be full of bread. Stale bread?
13: What are you talking about? Oh, yes, of course. Stale bread, yes. Samples, you know, yes. For analysis. Just push it aside. You'll find the cigarettes underneath somewhere.
14: There is one fellow who won't cooperate at all.
13: Yes.
14: A chap called Burge, Nathaniel Burge.
13: Burge.
14: He has a farm down in the West Country.
13: Uh-huh. Gives trouble, does he?
14: Oh, indeed he does. He persistently flouts one of our principal rules.
13: Flouts?
14: Which is that all rhubarb should be cut and marketed at not more than 14 inches long. He grows You will scarcely believe this. He actually grows his anything up to 16 inches.
13: Oh, that won't do at all. Nasty business.
15: The swine.
13: Yes.
14: Yes, I knew you'd be shocked. His idea, of course, is to get more rhubarb.
13: I see.
14: But anyway, we wrote him several letters to which he didn't reply. Oh. Then 6 weeks ago, we sent one of our chaps from Bristol down to see him.
15: Oh, what happened?
14: We don't know. He hasn't come back yet.
13: He hasn't come back? Good gracious, you don't mean there's been violence?
14: Now, nothing as simple as that. The Bristol office simply got a letter from their man. Said he was resigning to start a small holding and planned to grow rhubarb 20 inches long.
13: Government servant going over to the enemy?
14: Well, of course, he was a provincial man.
13: Oh, I see. He was a provincial man.
14: It's obvious now, you see, that this thing must be dealt with at a higher level. And that's why we want you, too, to go down and see Bert.
13: Could you tell us something more about him?
14: Well, he fancies himself as a bit of a rebel. Yeah. You know, the sort. He's an old chap about 80, apparently.
13: Oh,
14: a bit touched, I should think.
15: Yeah, but did say he wasn't violent.
14: Oh, I'm sure there's no likelihood of that. No.
13: Well, I think you'd find we could get this chap into line for you. Tell you what, we'll take a book of regulations down and see what else we can catch him on. That'll be the game. Yes,
14: capital. You
13: capital.
14: Only have to tell him that if he doesn't toe the line, the board can fine him heavily and cut off his subsidy.
13: Oh, he'll cut off his... Oh, yes, in no time. it's as good as off, yes. The West Country will look marvellous at this time of year. There'll be a chance to get a bit of sunshine.
16: I've not seen a better drop of rain since the floods in 1908. They certainly picked the right old day for their visit, didn't they, Rebecca?
17: Oh. Who picked the right old day for her visit, Nathaniel?
16: Them fancy folk from London did. Them men from the ministry. Danged impudence, you saw their letter, didn't you? Coming today, they are. Inspect my crop, they said, with a view to disciplinary measures.
17: Oh. What time you reckon they'll be here, then?
16: There's only one train into grinding all today, and that's at 12 o'clock. So I reckon they'll be here about 5.
17: Oh. I suppose they'll be taking old George's taxi for my station.
16: No. I don't think old George will be running his taxi today, Rebecca.
17: How can you be so sure of that, then?
16: Well, I happened to slip old George a little something to stay in bed today.
17: What little something did you slip in then, Nathaniel?
16: 2 tons of Swedes. Yeah, slipped them off the back of me lorry while old George was looking up me big end.
17: Oh, then how will the gentleman from London get here from the station?
16: Well, since his pony, I expect.
17: Oh, you mean walk? But it's all a 4 miles.
16: 4 miles? 10 miles, if you come by way of Wurzel Bottom.
17: Oh, but no one had come by way of Wurzel Bottom, Nathaniel.
16: Ah, they would have signposts at crossroads been moved round in the night, they would.
17: Oh, well, I suppose they'll get here in the end.
16: They'll get here, right enough. It's getting away, they'll find a bit more difficult, won't they, eh? Tell you what, Rebecca, when the rain stops, do you go down the village to the chemist's? Get a new roll of film for my daddy's camera. Yeah, Gert Lubies from London Oil, teach him.
15: It's no use, man. I can't walk another step.
13: Pull yourself together. We're nearly there.
15: We must have come 10 miles.
13: Well, it's given our clothes time to dry after that storm. Anyway, must look on the bright side, you know.
15: Oh, my feet are almost numb.
13: Oh, don't bother about your feet. Come on, show a bit of spirit.
15: Well, it's all very well for you sitting in the wheelbarrow, but I've got to do the pushing.
13: Now, don't fuss. We were lucky to find this wheelbarrow. Seems the only thing with wheels in the whole county. And it's most important at least one of us will keep fresh to give this road what for.
15: That may be, but I think it's the most undignified way for a ministry official to arrive.
13: Quite right. As soon as we get within sight of the farm, I'll get out. I don't mind a bit of walking, you see.
15: Well, that's Sunnybrook Farm round the corner.
13: Is it? Then if you just rest the wheelbarrow a moment.
15: Yeah.
13: Ah. Oh, that's better, yeah. Give me a bit of a brush down, would you?
15: Right.
13: Must remember that to these simple people we represent all the prestige and dignity of London. We're the voice of the government, the symbol of authority.
15: I don't think we'll get this muck off your trousers,
13: What are you talking about?
15: I don't know what was in the wheelbarrow before.
13: That'll do. Now, there's the gate. I'll lead the way, then they'll know we mean business.
15: Yeah. What was that?
13: I should say it was a shotgun. But the fellow's not violent, according to Radwell Wright.
15: Well, Rudwell Wright could be really well wrong.
13: I'll be very cross if he is. Now, you go in first.
15: Yeah, but if he's got a shotgun...
13: Oh, don't be silly, too. He'd never dare shoot at a ministry man. He'd get 20 years.
15: Yes, I know that, and you know that, but... I wonder if he knows it.
13: Hello, how do you do?
16: Well, I expect you'll be the men from the ministry, eh?
13: Yes, we be the men from the... I beg your pardon. I mean, we're the men from the ministry, yes. Yeah, you can get 20 years for shooting at a senior official, or 13 for shooting my assistant.
16: Now, don't you worry about this here old gun, sir. I've been shooting rooks.
13: Have you?
16: Rooks.
13: Then perhaps I should remind you that under the Firearms and Flintlocks Act, of 1648, paragraph 5, it's illegal to discharge firearms near the public highway.
16: Oh, is it? Oh, yes. Well, I beg your pardon, sir. I must have missed that bit when I read it.
13: Well, you better read it again.
16: Yeah, I will, sir. Now, look, I'll just put this gun away, sir. Wouldn't want to go breaking the law, sir. Now, if you'll just both step inside the yard here.
13: There you are, too, you see. What you've got to do is to take a strong line with these people. Must put your foot down.
15: Yes. Well, mind what you put your foot down into.
13: I take it that you're the owner of this property, Mr. And your full name is Nathaniel Burge, am I right?
16: Yes, yes, quite right, sir. Yes, Nathaniel Albert St. Pancras Burge.
15: St. Pancras?
16: That's right, sir, yes. Well, my old dad, you see, he went on one of these here newfangled steam trains once. He saw the name and took a fancy to it. Now, if you you don't want to stand around here fiddle-faddling, do you?
13: No.
16: Come along inside and have a cup of tea.
13: Very
16: you?
13: Kind of you, Mr. Burge, but I think you should know that we're here on a mission of some gravity.
15: Yes, and we ought to go straight out and inspect the rhubarb before it gets dark.
16: Oh, no, right. No. It gets dark very late in these parts.
13: Does
16: yes.
13: it?
16: Oh, very late, yes. Well, it's on account of the church clock. You see, it's slow.
13: Oh, yes.
16: Now, come along in, will you? Now, never mind about the tea, eh? Yes. We'll have a little drink, shall
13: oh,
16: us?
13: Oh, very well, perhaps for a moment, then. Come along, too. Look out. The front door's a bit low.
15: Oh! What was that one?
13: Doesn't matter now.
16: This way, gentlemen. Now then, sit you down. That's right. Rebecca, bring in some of your rhubarb wine for the gentlemen.
13: Yes. Look, Mr. Burge, we really shouldn't trouble your good lady. And we've got a lot of questions to ask
16: you. No trouble. Now, here you are. Rebecca. Yeah. Now, these are the gentlemen from London.
13: How do you do?
16: From
13: Mrs.
16: London,
13: Burge.
16: How do you do? I'm sure.
15: Yes. Mr. Burge, we're here on behalf of the Rhubarb Marketing Board.
16: Yes, of course you are. Well, don't worry. Rebecca will give you the recipe before you go. Now then, a nice drop of this will see you all right, eh? There we are. Now let's all drink up then, eh? Here's a good old ministry.
13: Oh, well, I suppose we'll have to drink to that. Thank you.
15: Might as well try this stuff anyway.
13: Cheers. Good luck, sir. This is really rather good, I must say.
15: It isn't bad, is it?
13: No.
15: A little rough and unpretentious, of course.
13: Well, of course.
15: Yes, I'll have some more if you insist.
16: Of course. Well, bless you. Some more for you too, sir, eh?
13: Thank you.
16: Plenty of air, you know. Yes. Rebecca puts down 20 gallons every year.
13: Do you really? Very clever of you. Now then, we really must be getting down to business. Mr. Burge, the ministry's been given to understand that you're growing rhubarb of longer than statutory length.
16: You see, the fact is that we're simple country folk. You see, we don't know about this year measuring things. Now, I left school at 11, I did. Of course, I only started when I was 10 and a half. So, it's no wonder I get confused with all this talk and measuring things.
13: Oh, I see.
16: Rebecca, fill the gentleman's glass.
13: Oh, thank you.
16: Get another few bottles, will you, old girl? This one nearly empty.
18: Well, very well, Nathaniel.
15: It's not only the length of your rhubarb, Mr. Burge. No. There seem to be other irregularities. For instance, as we came in the house, I couldn't help noticing a large black bull looking out of one of the upstairs windows.
16: Yeah, that's quite right, sir. That's old Rufus. He's a beauty, isn't he?
15: Possibly, but you must realize it's quite against ministry regulations for a bull of that size to have no ring through its nose.
13: That's quite right. You can't just flout the rules, Mr. Burge. That's why we're here to see you.
16: And very kind of you to come all this way, sir, I say. Now, let me pour you another cup of wine.
13: Thank you. Of course, you won't find us unreasonable. If you play ball with the ministry will play ball with you. And in that way, we can
15: all play ball together.
13: We can all play ball together, exactly. This rhubarb wine really is excellent. Very subtle flavor, isn't it?
16: So old Fred said... he said... why did you try to turn the old cow around the other way?
13: Very young
19: amusing, Mr. Burns. Thank you. You're quite a raconteur, you know. True. By the way, did I tell you that story I heard on the bus the other day?
12: No, I don't believe you did.
16: Well, then I hope she'll have the pleasure of telling it to us now,
19: yes,
16: sir.
19: Certainly.
16: And we'll hear it. Now, fill up the glasses, Rebecca.
19: Well, no, really. It's the third bottle.
16: Don't you worry, sir. Oh, don't worry. It is very gentle, this rhubarb wine.
19: Isn't gentle?
16: Oh, yes. A verger down in the village. He drank 12 bottles last New Year's Eve.
12: Oh, and didn't he wake up with a hangover?
16: Oh, no. No hangover at all. Well, as a matter of fact, he didn't wake up at all. No, but then, of course, he'd been poorly for a long while, you see. With the crumbles, you know.
12: Oh, the crumbles.
19: Yeah, crumbles.
16: Well, good health.
19: Yes. Good luck.
16: What about this year's story, George?
19: Oh, yes. Well, I thought it was rather amusing. And a friend in front of me in the bus was telling it to his friend.
16: Oh.
19: It was about an Englishman, an Irishman, and a Scotsman. Yeah.
16: He's going to be a very good one.
19: Yes, I think so. Just wait a minute now. Yeah. It seems that the Englishman, the Irishman, and Scotsman were all staying at a hotel.
16: Yeah.
19: And then there was a chambermaid, who apparently was rather attractive girl, attractive chambermaid, you know. She was going around the rooms, turning down the beds and that sort of thing. You follow me?
12: Yes, good.
19: Well, she went to the Scotsman's room, and he said, I wouldn't attempt to do a Scots accent, though the fellow on the bus did it rather well. Anyway, the Scotsman said, I shan't want tea in the morning. Then she went into the Scotsman's room, and...
12: No. What? She's been in the Scotsman's room. This must have been the Englishman's or the Irishman's.
19: Oh, I say, did I say she was in the Scotsman's room? Yes. Well, you're quite right. Thank you very much. Then she must have gone into the Irishman's room, you see? Yeah. And the Irishman said, I shall want tea in the morning. And after that, the girl went into the... which room has she been in before? She went into the Englishman's room. Yes, that's right. She went into the Englishman's room. Yes.
12: Well, what happened then?
19: I don't know. The bus reached Hyde Park Corner and the fella got off. Rather a pity, I thought.
16: Well, never mind, sir, never mind. It was quite funny enough as it were.
19: Oh, yes.
16: As far as it went. Very good, sir, weren't it, Rebecca?
18: Yes.
16: Very funny.
19: Very funny. You mind if I call you Rebecca? Yes. My goodness, I haven't enjoyed myself so much since VJ night. Or was it VE night? I always get it muddled up. Drink up, too. You're lagging behind.
12: I was just thinking what a marvellous time people have in the country. You know, we Londoners have lost touch with life's simple pleasures.
19: Yeah, simple pleasure. You're quite right.
16: Oh, I don't know how you put up with that there in London, from what I hear of it. You don't have no fresh air. Don't wake up and hear the birds singing.
12: No, you sometimes wake up and hear the birds coughing.
19: And there's all that traffic and the noise, not the way we were meant to live, you know.
16: You're quite right there, sir.
19: Of course, I'm a countryman at heart, actually. Descended from farming stock, you know.
12: Hmm?
19: Gentlemen farmers, of course.
12: What a coincidence.
16: I thought you two looked as if you knew something about farming.
19: Oh, know something about it, my dear fellow. Yeah. It's my keenest interest. Often thought of buying a little place when I retire, as a matter of fact.
12: Hey, me too.
16: Well, you're very wise, gentlemen, but why wait to retire? Now, funnily enough, I happen to know a nice little small holding going cheap right now.
19: For sale, you mean? Well, I don't know about that.
12: I hardly think one could travel up to the ministry every day from here.
19: No,
16: perhaps I brought up a bit too soon. Well, have a few more glasses, and then we'll talk about it later.
12: I hate to mention it, one, but I suppose it really is time we went out to look at the farm.
19: Yes, I suppose it is. Quite right. Mr. Burge, we really must go out and look at the farm.
16: Oh, bless you, sir. You can't go out there now. It is dark.
19: Dark? So it is. Bless my soul. Do you realize it's 11 o'clock?
12: Oh, dear. Well, it looks as if we'll have to go away and come back tomorrow morning.
19: Yes.
16: We can go away. No, never, no. Wouldn't hear of it. We can put you up for the night, can't we, Rebecca?
12: Yay. But we've got rooms at the village inn.
16: No, they'll have locked up by now. Now, you stay here. That's all settled.
19: Well, very kind of you, Mr. Burger. Well, what do you think, too? We could get an early start in the morning and see over the whole farm, couldn't
12: well,
19: we?
12: Well, I'm happy if you are, Vance.
19: Yes, well, how kind
12: as long
19: of
12: as it's not the room with the bull in it.
16: Ah, don't you worry about that, sir. That's Rebecca's room now. We'll fix you up. All nice and snug, we'll fix you up. And anyway, the party can go on for a bit, can't it? Now, fill the glasses, Rebecca, and wind up the gramophone. We'll have some dancing.
19: There's no getting away from it, too. They certainly know how to enjoy themselves in the country. Be quiet. That's better. What's that? Oh, my head. Where am I? Two, what do you think you're doing lying on the mantelpiece? Two, wake up. Wake up.
12: Oh, where am I?
19: You're in the fireplace now. What are we doing here, by heaven's sake?
12: Oh, it's coming back to me. The farm, the party.
19: Oh.
12: That chap Burge put us up.
19: Oh, my goodness, yes.
12: How do you feel, one?
19: Terrible. What's the time?
12: 7 o'clock. Do you think it's worth going to sleep again?
19: Not unless you could be sure you wouldn't wake up again. What were we drinking last night? Sheep dip?
12: Oh. Mrs. Burge's rhubarb wine.
19: Rhubarb wine, oh dear, is that what it was? Rhubarb. Rhubarb, that rings a bell. Ah, yes, we've got to give this chap Burge what for about his rhubarb. Of course
12: That's
19: have.
12: Right. It's obvious the old devil's been breaking the rules.
19: Obvious.
12: Remember how he kept holding us back last night when we wanted to go out and inspect the crop?
19: I don't remember a great deal about last night, but I do remember that. Pass me my socks, would you please?
20: Yeah,
19: thank you. And my briefcase, if you would. Just check the essential papers.
12: Here you are, one. The way I feel this morning, Mr. Burge won't know what hit him.
19: Let me see now. Form 101, output questionnaire. Hello, what's this?
12: What's what?
19: It looks like a bill of sale. By this deed, we, the undersigned, do herewith purchase from Nathaniel Burge that 30 acres of desirable farming land known as Arid Pastures. In consideration whereof, we shall pay the said Nathaniel Burge the sum of £10,000. Signed, Roland Hamilton Jones, Richard Laff. Oh, my goodness.
12: But that's us.
19: Well, of course it's us. How did it happen?
12: Oh, dear, I think it must have been somewhere after the bit where you stopped remembering.
19: Do you remember it?
12: I'm beginning to get a ghastly
19: glimmer. These are our signatures, all right. It's monstrous, monstrous.
12: Tear it up.
19: No good doing that. Bird is sure to have a copy.
12: Well, it looks like a legal document, too.
19: Don't you see? This is how he trapped that poor devil from the Bristol office.
12: It's fantastic. Anyone who's after him, he fills with rhubarb wine and sells a small piece of land for a large piece of money. Changes him overnight from Avenging Angel into Dan Archer.
19: Yes. Well, he may have fooled the Bristol chap, but he won't fool me. There are a dozen reasons why no court would uphold this contract. Now let's find that crumbling rustic and tell him so.
16: Reckon I could manage another three of them there poached eggs.
18: Oh, we are then, Nathaniel.
16: Just have a couple more steaks, that's it. Busy day today. I got to shoot them wood pigeons in the top field, and then I got to shoot them rooks.
18: Oh, what about the men from the ministry, then?
16: Well, I may not need to shoot them after all. I reckon they'll shoot themselves when they see other land lies, eh? And we'll have no more bother from they.
19: Ah, there you are, Burge. We want a word with you, please.
16: Ah, morning, gentlemen. Well, I hope you slept well.
19: Never mind about that. What about this?
16: Arid pastures. Yes. Oh, yes, yes.
19: You can't enforce this agreement, and you know it. And furthermore...
16: Bless you, sir, I wouldn't dream of forcing it. If you don't want the place, you just tear it up.
19: Oh?
16: Mind you, now your jobs at the ministry are finished, you'd be a nice place to retire to, wouldn't it?
19: What do you mean, we're not due to retire?
12: Our jobs at the ministry aren't finished.
19: Of course.
16: Well, they will be, won't they? When the newspapers get all the photographs I took last night.
19: Newspapers?
12: Photographs?
16: At our little...
12: What photographs?
16: Well, at our little party, you know, you two gentlemen. You were so merry and friendly with all the drinking and laughing and that. I thought we should have a few pictures, eh?
19: True, I don't like the sound of this. Wish I could remember what happened last night.
16: Well, for instance, you, sir... I got a good one of you, riding up and down and shouting, "Forward the Light Brigade," and waving your umbrella.
19: Did I do that? Well, it sounds a bit flamboyant, perhaps, but there's nothing basically wrong with riding up and down.
16: But it looks a bit daft on our old black sound.
19: Oh, my goodness. I think I'd better sit down for a minute.
12: You really were rather indiscreet, one. It's all coming back to me. You kept shouting, "Tally-ho," and trying to make him jump over his trough. I remember it now.
16: Well, you should do. You was lying in the trough. Bail it out, you were, with your bowler hat and singing an boating song.
12: Oh.
16: Yeah, I got two or three copies of that one, didn't I?
12: Well, I'd rather not see them, thank you.
16: Well, I doubt if the newspapers will feel the same way. I think they'll be very interested.
19: Just a minute. You mean we keep quiet about your rhubarb or you publish the pictures? This is blackmail, Mr. Burr.
16: Well, I just leave you talking over amongst yourselves. Now, come along, Rebecca.
21: Miss Brownlow, have we heard from Hamilton Jones and Lamb on that Burge business?
22: No, Mr. Wright, not a word.
21: Oh, it's strange. It's over a week since they went down there. I suppose they're back in their offices, are they?
22: No, I rang their department this morning. Nothing's been heard of them at all. They're rather worried.
21: Worried, are they?
22: Yes, it seems Mr. Lamb has taken their teaspoon with him.
21: They've disappeared like that Bristol chap. I shall have to go down there myself. Order my car for 2:15, will you?
22: Haven't you forgotten this afternoon's meeting of the marketing board? There are those new proposals from the research department.
21: Yes, yes, of course. I can't leave till tomorrow, then. You'd better have the car here in the morning, first thing, 11:30.
23: Mm,
15: Look, we've got to try something, man. We've been stuck in this terrible country pub for a week and the truce expires tomorrow. If Birds doesn't get written permission to grow rhubarb of any length, he'll send these pictures to the Daily Mirror.
19: Yes, well, I know the terms of the truce, thank you very much. I negotiated them myself. Give me time to think. Time to get things in perspective and work out a just and sensible solution. Oh,
15: and have you thought of one?
19: No.
15: No. Well, I wish you'd give more thought to our problem and less to that American magazine you found in the bar.
19: Too. If anything can help us, this book can. See this article?
15: What? Persuasion pays people-wise. What does that mean?
19: It's by a top American psychiatrist, Julius J. Snyder. He says you can get anybody to do anything if you put it the right way. Try and make them, and they won't. But ask them nicely, and they will.
15: We should introduce Mr. Snyder to Mr. Birch.
19: That, my dear fellow, is exactly what I propose to do. Hmm? His methods, anyway. I see now we tackled Birds wrongly from the first. You adopted a hostile, masterful attitude, so he reacted. Now, tonight I'll talk to Birds the Snyder way, show him the rules are for his benefit, explain that by breaking them he lets the country down.
15: Well, if you persuade him to destroy those photographs and cut his rhubarb, I'll eat the first four sticks myself. Raw.
16: Well, friends, that be the last of the rhubarb cut. All pink and pretty and regulation length.
19: Well done, Nathaniel. The country's proud of you.
16: Well, it does my heart good to hear that. We pass this way but once, I say.
19: And in the case of this place, I say so, too.
15: And thank you, Nathaniel, for the photographs. They're all in this envelope, are they?
16: That's right, sir. Now, I want you both to have a good look round the farm before you go. See if I'm breaking any other rules without knowing, like... Must have everything how the government wants it. You showed me that last night, H.J.
19: I'm sure we both learnt a lot from each other, Nathaniel.
16: No. It was you who made me see the light. I'll not forget that little rhyme you taught me. Mm-hmm. What sort of place would England be if every chap behaved like I? Hello, who could that be? A bit early for old George's taxi, isn't it? I'd better go and see. Rebecca's out the back.
15: Oh, I don't know what you were telling him till 4 o'clock this morning, but it certainly worked.
19: Well, I appeal to his spirit of fair play, his common sense, and finally his patriotic feelings. And, of course, my mention of a possible spread of Robinson's rhubarb rot may have helped.
15: Oh, was that why I spent the night painting white spots on the larger leaves?
19: Not so loud. Anyway, the main thing is his whole crop stacked in neat 14-inch lengths, ready for market. Our job's done and everybody's happy.
16: This way, sir. Here they are.
2: Ah, I found you at last, you two. London's been very worried about you.
19: Really?
2: Thought you'd disappear.
15: No, we've been guests of our good friend Mr. Bird here.
2: Well, it's a pity you missed yesterday's meeting of the Rhubarb Marketing Board. We made some important decisions.
19: Did you?
2: Our research chemists have made a major breakthrough. They've now discovered that longer rhubarb has more vitamins. Now, guess what?
15: You tell us, Mr. Wright.
2: As from this morning, no rhubarb can be marketed less than 16 inches long. That'll be good news for you, Mr. Bird.
16: giant blasty. Rebecca, fetch me my gun.
19: Now, steady, Nathaniel, steady. Don't let's be crude about this. Mr. Wright, I'm sure you must be very thirsty after your long journey. Why don't you try a little of this excellent rhubarb wine?
2: Very well, then. And later on, you can put me in the picture.
19: In the picture? Don't worry, Mr. Wright. We'll put you in the picture.
2: Oh, that's good.
4: Muddling through as the men from the Ministry were Wilfred Hyde-White and Richard Murdoch, with Roy Dutrice, Brian Elton, and Patricia Hayes. The Men from the Ministry is written and produced by Edward Taylor.
20: Wilfred Hyde-White is now appearing in Miss Pell is Missing at the Criterion Theatre, London.
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1: Starring Bob Hope and his special guest, Herbert Marshall.

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Yes, it's only a tender sky, hanging over a muslin tree. 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

0: believe in me.
1: Here I am in Phoenix, Arizona. Phoenix is located in the southern part of the state, except on windy days. And this is a great city. You know, Crosby owns a string of filling stations in this state. You can always tell him. The Flying Red Horse is leaning against a post. But this is really the Old West. The minute we hit town, there was a quick exchange of shots. The musicians had found the bar. We had a nice trip to Arizona. We came up by bus. It's cheaper than surgery. It was a nice bus. You know those big greyhounds? Well, this one looked like it had refused to eat its red heart. No use talking. I got to stop buying jokes from my butcher. I won't say the bus was old, but a few miles this side of the border, it stopped, and General Custer got off and said, "Which way did they go?" And I won't say it's crowded on those buses, but it's the only time I ever rode in a bus where the driver had to steer it by running along outside and kicking the front wheel. Everybody was so jammed in when we got off. Skinny Ennis was wearing Colonna's mustache. Colonna was walking with my feet, and I was wearing Francis Langford's false eyelashes. And boy, what a reckless driver. The speedometer didn't bother to register the speed. It just sat there shrugging its needle. They had those new reclining seats. You know, you just lean back, push a button, and the next thing you know, the guy in back of you is in front of you. Any questions? But I think I tilted my seat back a little too far. A little boy was sitting in back of me, and he kept dropping jelly beans down my nose. And his father wouldn't let me keep them. You know, there's a lot of petrified forests in Arizona. This is the only place in the country where the woodpeckers lay pebbles. Proud of their health record here. In fact, the last time Sinatra wanted to come down here, the Chamber of Commerce met up at the border and stamped his forehead tourist before they'd let him in. It's so healthy around here, the newspapers don't have obituary columns. If someone dies here, they just list them under the lost and not likely to be found ads. What they think of Skinny Ennis around here, but a couple of guys took a look at him today, and one said to the other, "Listen, Joe, we'll have to quit burying the bodies in that loose sand." Here comes Skinny Ennis.

0: You nut. That was Skinny Ennis, the poor man's Gregory Reck. Yes, sir. The only man I know who makes a living out of asthma. Well, how do you like Arizona, Skin?
1: Oh, it's well, Bob, but they've sure got strict agricultural laws there. Almost didn't get across the border.
0: What do you mean?
1: Well, I was wearing a green sweater, and they thought I was an asparagus tip.
0: You should have stuck your chest out.
1: And I did. They won't let any avocados in either.
0: You know, Skin, now that you're in Arizona, why don't you buy yourself some Western garb?
1: I did, Bob. The first thing when we arrived, I went out and bought myself a 10-gallon hat.
0: Skin, you're going to wear a 10-gallon hat?
1: Man, who said anything about wearing it? I'm going to move into it.
0: Yes, sir. And you can take sun baths on the brim.
2: Hello, Bob. Hi, Skin.
0: Well, Francis Langford, ladies and gentlemen. There you go.
2: Yes, sir. See, this is really the West, isn't it, Bob?
0: Yes, sir, Francis. This is the West where men are men and the women are women, and they haven't figured out a way to put a tax on it yet.
2: But it really is wonderful here, isn't it, Bob?
0: Oh, I don't know.
2: What's the matter? Couldn't you get a date?
0: What do you mean? I had a date, but I gave her the brush. The papoose on her back kept picking my pocket.
2: Hey, Bob, what happened to you after we left the station? You disappeared.
0: Well, I went up to the Indian reservation.
2: Really? How'd you make out? Did you sell all your blankets?
0: Yes. Yes, but the moccasins didn't go over very good. I'll have to use a finer needle on my bead work. But I did all right selling those victory bonds here in Phoenix this afternoon.
2: Yes, I saw you talking to that redhead, but I didn't think much of your salesmanship.
0: Well, I was just explaining about the 2%.
2: Yes, but you were showing the wrong kind of interest.
0: Well, why not? I haven't reached maturity yet. Mentally. Thought I'd get that in there before you did.
2: By the way, Bob, is Professor Colonna here with us in Arizona?
0: Yes, Francis. I sent the professor out to take some snapshots of the Grand Canyon.
2: The Grand Canyon?
0: Yeah, that's where Superman forgot to replace a divot. I'll get it. Hello?
3: Listen, when Bob Hope comes in, tell him Professor Colonna is sick in bed with a temperature of 120.
0: A temperature of 120? No man in his right mind would believe that.
3: Well, let's not quibble about the obvious. This story is designed for Bob Hope.
0: Professor, this is Bob Hope.
3: Well, I was getting tired of radio anyway.
0: Well, Colonna, are you at the Grand Canyon?
3: Yes, but I can't see it very well.
0: Can't see the canyon? How come?
3: Well, it's way down at the bottom of a big hole in the ground.
0: Colonna, get busy and take some pictures of that country, will you?
3: 1 minute, Hope. I think I have a beautiful shot. A real Hope-Eye Pinto pony.
0: A real Hope-Eye Pinto pony? What was that?
3: Pinto just had a pinto. I'll see how this picture comes out, Hope, and call you back. Roger, over and out.
0: Boy, that Colonna would make a great cowboy. He carries his own wide open spaces with him in his head.
2: You think you'd like to be a cowboy out here, Bob?
0: Not me, Francis. Those longhorns look dangerous. How'd they ever get such longhorns anyway?
2: I really don't know, but don't brood about it, Bob. Yours has a much cuter twist in it.
0: Well, it saves buying a shoehorn, anyway. Hello?
3: Hello, Hope. Say, tell me, Hope, do California slugs work in Arizona telephones?
0: Yes, they do, Colonna.
3: See, operator, there's your man.
0: Colonna, are you still at the Grand Canyon?
3: Yes, and I can't understand it, Hope. They only charge a quarter to look at it. For a hole that big, they ought to get at least a dollar.
0: Well, how do you figure that out, Colonna?
3: Well, I get 50 cents for the one in my head.
0: You mean you actually charge people 50 cents to look in the hole in your head?
3: Well, that's just a look. If they want to take a goldfish home with them, it costs them an extra quarter. Isn't that right, honey?
0: Colonna, have you got a girl with you there?
3: Well, yes, I have. Hope, she's lovely. Her hair is just like the setting sun. Her eyes sparkling like the stars at night. And her voice, her voice.
0: Put her on the phone. This I gotta hear.
4: Hello there!
3: Well, you can't have everything.
0: Say, come again. I think a Boy Scout was rubbing those wires together.
4: Hello, how are you, Mr. Hope?
3: I found her here at the Grand Canyon.
0: Be more specific, Colonna. Under which rock?

0: with a mashie or something. Right. But that ranch life is wonderful. Every morning at 6 o'clock, I sat down at the breakfast table.
1: Yes, and every morning at 10 o'clock, you got up from the breakfast table.
0: Well, I like to take a walk before lunch, you know what I mean?
1: And incidentally, Bob, your table manners are awful.
0: Oh, you shouldn't get mad, Bart. I was only eating cowboy style.
1: Yes, but you still use cutlery. You don't take off your spur and use it as a fork, you know?
0: I'm sorry. I'm sorry, Herb, but I tried being like the other cowboys. I even tried rolling a cigarette with one hand.
1: How did it turn out?
0: Perfect, but I couldn't smoke it.
1: Why not?
0: I couldn't get my finger out. Incidentally, Bart, I didn't get much sleep there at night with all that howling.
1: Well, it's your own fault, Bob. You could have slept.
0: What do you mean?
1: Well, those are coyotes. You're not supposed to howl back.
0: See, you mean I haven't got a date tomorrow night after all? But, Bart, you're getting to be a regular cowboy now, aren't you?
1: Yep. I remember just last week, my foreman, Tex, and I were out in the rain.
2: Hey, Bart! I want to drink my java from an old tin pan while the moon is shining high. I want to hear the call of the whippoorwill. I want to hear those carols cry. All this city life and these city ways are driving me insane. I want you to take me back. I want to go back. Back on the Texas plains. We mean Arizona. Those Arizona plains.
1: Well, come on, Tex. Let's go look over the herd.
0: Okay, partner, what'll it be this time? The Biltmore or the Wigwam Inn? No, on second thought, let's knock off a cactus sandwich. I need the roughage.
1: Say, you're really a rootin' tootin' cowboy, ain't you, Tex?
0: Sure I am. It's in the blood. Runs in my family.
1: You mean your father was a cowboy, too?
0: No, he was a chorus boy in Oklahoma. He was a chorus boy in Oklahoma. Might as well let the balcony here, too, huh? It's a shame you ain't as tough as I am. I hear you got thrown out of the saloon last night. What was you doing?
1: Chewing tobacco.
0: They threw you out for chewing tobacco?
1: Yeah. I tried to blow a smoke ring.
0: Well, you should take me with you when you go into those places. You ought to try it anyway. You know, Two Gun, I'm the toughest cowboy in these here parts.
1: You're the toughest cowboy in these parts? Then how come you can't ride a horse?
0: That ain't the part I'm tough in. I'm tall in the saddle till McAllister's break. Yes, sir.
1: Come on, Tex. Let's go check on the herd.
0: I'm right with you.
1: Wait a minute. There's some rustling going around here.
0: Rustling? Can't understand that, Two Gun. I ain't...
1: I ain't kidding, Tex. Somebody stole one of my cows and cut it up into steaks.
0: No kidding.
1: The fellow who did this is a bold, desperate rustler.
0: How do you know he's a bold, desperate rustler?
1: Well, look at the message he left. Nuts to you, spelled out in Philly Minions.
0: Well.
1: What are we waiting for, Tex? Which way did the rustlers go?
0: I don't know, but never mind. We'll just follow my nose.
1: I couldn't. The altitude would kill me. Come on, Tex. The trail goes this way. Let's follow it.
0: Hey, Two Gun, I'm getting tired. Let's stop and wait for the horses.
1: Here they come. Let's get on. You have a mighty funny way of riding a horse, Tex.
0: Well, it may look funny, Two Gun, but it's sure nice and shady under here. I wonder which way them rustlers went.
1: Look, Tex, them rustle cattle is smart. They left the trail of milk.
0: Yeah, bright little squirts, weren't they? Say, Two Gun, we must be pretty close to the rustler now.
1: Too close.
3: Put up your hands. Reach.
0: Okay. I got my hands up.
3: Reach higher. Higher.
0: I can't reach any higher. My feet are off the ground now.
1: It's a gal, Tex. Gee, I wish my hair was combed. Thanks.

0: So you're the rustler, huh?
1: Yes, Cactus Sue. I'll steal anything that walks on all fours.
2: Two gun, get up off your knees.
0: Yeah, I got her. I'm going to slip the cuffs on her.
2: Watch out, Tex. She's toting 38.
0: Yeah, she's got guns, too.
1: You boys don't look like rough, tough cowboys to me.
0: We don't, huh? Well, gal, you've heard of the James Brothers, haven't you?
1: Yes.
2: Well, meet the Dolly Sisters. Come on, we're taking you in, sister.
1: Now, don't make any false moves, boys. I'm a pistol-packing mama. Watch that pistol.
0: Yeah, and I'm watching that packing, too. But I ain't afraid of no rustler. I'll shoot it out with you.
2: Tex, you don't know what you're doing. This is Texas Sue, the best shot in the West.
0: I ain't afraid of her. I'm a pretty good shot myself. See that bird in that tree? Looks pretty up there, don't he?
2: Tell you what, ma'am. Tell you what, I'm a sport. I'll let you go if you give me a kiss.
1: Okay, it's a deal. Here.
0: Well, how was it, Tex?
2: I think I found something to replace the branding iron.
0: Wonderful. Thank you very much, Herbert Marshall, for another fine job. Here comes Francis Langford right here.

0: another color with city dirt?
1: That dirt edge needs Mild Green Fairy's cleaning edge. Concentrates where powders can't. Right on the dirt.
2: Even on city dirt.
1: What? Fairy has the cleaning edge.
3: You know, some marmalades get some of their tang from added flavoring. While Robertson's Golden Shred gets all of its tang from Seville oranges. What would you rather have for breakfast?
4: Ian, do you know something? 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

0: This is Ken Carpenter welcoming you to Philco Radio Time, produced and transcribed in Hollywood, with John Scott Trotter, his chorus and orchestra, Skitch Henderson, the Charioteers, Peggy Lee, and here's our golden-voiced thrush himself, Bing Crosby.
1: Thrush? Yes. Thrush, yes. This is lint on my shoulders, not feathers, Ken.
0: Well, I know it wasn't dandruff.
1: Please, in the future, watch your introductions, will you? Last year, you called me a silver-toned canary, and I got 4 tons of birdseed for Christmas. Yes, I did.
0: Well, what'd you ever do with all that birdseed, Bing?
1: Well, I dumped it out in the backyard. It was very nourishing, too. The sparrows in my neighborhood got so muscle-bound they couldn't fly.
0: How'd they get around?
1: Stole my station wagon or something. Ken, do you know we developed some fat finches around there that make Lauritz Melchior sound like a titmouse?
2: Really?
1: But enough of this birdseed. If the Orioles... The vocal group will flutter around. We'll chirp our way through A Gal in Calico.

working with a rodeo. 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

0: Oh, great thing. 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
1: Ken, is this what Calico does to you?
0: Why, no, that's what Philco does to me. Yoo-hoo.
1: Wait a minute. This boy seems to have snapped his cap.
0: Yes?
1: Not a very pretty spectacle, I want to tell you, when the president of the AFRA blows his top right in front of the radio.
0: I haven't blown my top.
1: Well, what's come over you, dear boy?
0: At least not as much as I should, considering that this Christmas the Philco dealers have the biggest selection of new radios and radio phonographs since before the war.
1: Well, yippee-yay, yippee-yay, and yahoo.
0: Yeah, you can say that again, babe.
1: Oh, no, Ken, I could never again get the same feeling in.
0: You could get the same feeling, Bing, if you drop in any Philco dealers with me and see that you can give something new and different for Christmas.
1: You're right, Carp. I'm familiar with Philco's brand new invention, the 1201. Philco's new kind of radio phonograph.
0: Yeah, what about that marvelous new Philco portable, the smart set with the smart set?
1: Aren't we the ones to have such clever merchandise? And how munificent of the Philco people to let us sell these sets instead of keeping them all for ourselves.
0: It's a boom thing.
1: It's a boom, boom.
0: A veritable boom. Boom. This boom, Christmas, boom. There's a Philco for everyone.
1: Master Skitch Henderson, aged 27, 11 months and a fortnight, drops his popsicle now and joins me in Rumors Are Flying.

0: The happy task at hand just now is to present Peggy Lee. Peg was here last week, and those of you who heard her will understand why she's a definite must for this week.
1: Well, thank you, Mr. C. You seem to be in an expansive holiday mood this evening.
0: Oh, I'm jolly, Peg, jolly. Got my Christmas shopping all done. Mm-hmm. Bought the kids just what they wanted, you know, a herd of sheep.
1: Well, what do your boys want with a herd of sheep?
0: Oh, they'll take anything to get out of mowing the lawn.
1: Gee, Bing, huh? I just can't believe that you're the father of four boys.
0: Well, Peggy, as they say on the Red Skelton Show, now medical science offers proof positive. Which brings us to your first musical offering, Peg. What'll it be?
1: It's all over now.
0: Oh, this I know will be great.

0: How lovely.
1: That was grand, Peg, and don't go cutting out just yet, because you and I have a little duet to dish up in the semi-immediate future. Currently, we adjust our auditory apparatus and fix our attention upon the blonde youth ogling the 88 in a number which he tenderly dedicates to Skitch Henderson. Here is Skitch Henderson playing The Man I Love.
2: Oh, gosh, Bing, I'm not as crazy as myself about that.
1: Now, what, this? I'm not as crazy as myself about that.
2: I'm not as crazy
1: about this boy's talking
2: Esperanto. I used to be, but
1: wait a minute now. Where does this go right back? Right. Here is Skitch Henderson playing The Man I Love.
2: Well, gosh, Bing, I'm not as crazy about myself as all that. I used to be, but we quarreled.
1: You see, you lost a big laugh. If you'd have read that right the first time, you'd have got a 5-minute yuck. If you're not conscious of your good looks, Skitch, why are you always staring into the mirror?
2: Well, Bingo, I'm hoping to shave soon.
1: Oh.
2: And the minute anything sprouts, I'm going to grab my chick and defuzz.
1: The impassioned longings of boyhood. I tell you, Skitch, you can get a head start now by skipping over to the keyboard and working yourself into a ladder. Come on now, push, pull, click, click, push, pull, click.

Very clever, Skitch. Kid plays a lot better than he talks. You can see that. This point, I want to make bold to do a tune that's very big just now. With torch in hand, I climb a ladder to the highest mic on the stage to sing the old Lamplighter.

0: Sweet. 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
1: Lovely. Thank you, charioteers. That was fine. Yeah, to those of you who are not accustomed to peering at the credits on sheet music, we'd like to remind you that Miss Peggy Lee not only sends a song through the mic, she's also put quite a few of them down on paper, along with Dave Barber. Tonight, they've come up with a new one recently titled, I believe it's in your script there, Peggy. What's the name of it?
2: Yes, sir. Everything is moving too fast.
1: Well, let's sing it together. I'll slow it up for you a little.
2: Okay, Bing, let's take some and leave some.
1: Yes, ma'am.

0: too fast. You better save your money, cause everything is moving too fast.
1: You used to talk of rockets shooting to the moon. I thought that you were crazy, but I'm taking one at noon. And everything is moving too fast. Everything is moving too fast. You better save the money, cause everything is moving too fast.
0: My pappy used to get his kicks from music that was sleep.
1: Now he gets his message from

0: Oh, yes, sir. Everything is moving muy rápido. And I would like to point out that Dave Barber threw in some fine guitar behind us there. Now, Ken Carpenter, don't you think the Philco man better get a move on and segue into the Philco for Christmas department before Santa Claus crowds us off the air? Hmm?
1: Well, not so fast, Bing. We still got 5 shopping days to pick out that Philco radio for Christmas, and it's a cinch the pickings were never better. Not only the greatest selection of Philco radios and radio phonographs since before the war, but every one of them new in design and performance. Take a brand new invention like that 1201. You couldn't name a teenage youngster who wouldn't go for this new kind of radio phonograph. And look at those beautiful Philco console models. Why, it's 5 years since you had a chance to buy your family big sets like these. And how could you miss with that revolutionary Philco portable or the table model radio phonograph for the new automatic record changer? In fact, every one of those handsome Philco table models is a knockout, a new and attractive present. So give any one of these fine radios for Christmas, and you're giving a new world of radio listening pleasure. And you're giving a Philco, famous for quality the world over.
0: Sorry, Ken. I know you must be ahead of me on this one. Irving Berlin's great song seems to become a permanent part of the Yuletide season.

0: dashing over to Hollywood Boulevard to gander at the gay decorations, mingle with the gay throngs, watch Bob Hope make mucky shines in the Santa Claus parade, I would like to remind you all that we'll be back at the same time next week with our Christmas show. In addition to much music and the Yuletide spirit, we will present Charles Tazewell's Christmas play, The Small One. We hope to see you then. Good night.
1: McKenzie. 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And remember, this Christmas, give a Philco, famous for quality the world over.

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1: I checked my .45 for slugs. I took out a pistol rifle from the drawer of my desk and killed it. The door opened. She entered wearing nothing but a smile. I remember the way she was in my arms the night before, like molten lava. I gotta stop living like this. I'm a greengrocer from Pearly.

0: There will now be an intermission during which our sales staff will visit all parts of the cinema, selling ices, cold drinks, chocolates, cigarettes, hair dryers, second-hand cars, gold bullion and pieces of Africa. And if you want to be naughty with the manager's wife, we can arrange anything for a prize.
1: Here, Clad, do you fancy some nuts?
2: Yeah.
3: Right, you can have this lot.
2: Hello, Cheeky.
4: 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I saw Cheeky.
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1: Yah, boo, spotty.
0: As you will have gathered, dear listener. Hello, Eric. Our theme this week is art. Art takes many forms, such as tap, trap, and retar.
2: What are you talking about?
0: I don't know. It's John's turn to speak, and he's still in the loo.
7: Man's desire, man's desire to express himself through artistic means goes back to the dawn of time. For instance, before he acquired sophistication and intelligence, man's effort at music sounded something like this.
8: It's one of those songs that can make you cold, a ride in the springtime, a walk in the fall.
0: Then came the invention of the wheel, which led to the... which led to the trombone and the Huddersfield Choral Society. Hence the expression, you can lead a trombone to the Huddersfield Choral Society, but you can't make it drink, unless it happens to be played by Jimmy Edwards. In which case, you can't stop it. Meanwhile, on the deck of a luxury yacht in between the poop and the bollard...
9: Darling, it's a beautiful yacht, isn't it? It's like a dream come true, us being here.
10: Yes, Morris.
9: Darling.
10: Yes, Morris.
9: Let's make love on deck.
10: Oh, Morris, not in the middle of the boat show.
7: And now here in the studio is Mr. Alopecia Hang Glider, who is going to show us some interesting things you can do with wire coat hangers.
11: Oh!
7: Well, that's one he obviously hadn't planned on. So here is some music.
0: Meanwhile, on a Glasgow to London express roaring through Rotherham.
12: Well, Charles, have a good weekend.
13: Not too bad. Went to a wife swapping party in Gleneagles.
12: Any good?
13: Yes, got a set of golf clubs for mine.
14: Coffee, gentlemen?
12: Thank you.
7: Steward.
0: Sir?
7: He hasn't been round with the cups yet.
0: Oh. Hello, Cheeky's postbag, in which we read some of the letters from you to us that prove that you're as daft as we are.
15: Dear Hello, Cheeky, my name is Edith, my mother's name is Margaret, my grandmother's name is Dorothy, and when I went to check up on my great-grandmother's name, I found that the present vicar's name is Herbert. Is this a record?
0: Dear Hello, Cheeky...
15: Well, is it? Answer me.
0: Anything, you beautiful creature. Dear Hello, Cheeky, I do not know whether Dennis King does request, but if so, I have one for him. Will he please close the lid and go and get an honest job?
16: That's not nice.
0: You don't know the half of it. This is from your wife.
9: Dear Hello, Cheeky, is John Junkin the same man I knew during the war in Scotland? He was always so witty and amusing.
7: Could be.
9: He was the life and soul of our amateur dramatic society.
7: Yes.
9: And a great one for the girls.
7: Oh, must be.
9: Also, he still owes me £3.
7: No, another one. There was a lot of them about at the time, you know.
0: Home hints for handyman and one lot.
9: How to make a bed light.
7: Get up off it.
0: Meanwhile, in a fortune teller's tent in the middle of the rush hour on the Lifeline.
17: Right, dearie, let's read the cards. Seven of spades. Two of diamonds. Eight of clubs.
9: Oh. But what does it mean?
17: Means I'm playing pontoons and five card tricks only.
12: In that case, I must inform you that I am Detective Sergeant Grimwold. What have you to say to that?
17: Oh. You're going to meet a tall, fat bride.
9: Oh, no, I'm not.
17: No, I read the cards wrong. I'm going to meet a short, thin magistrate.
3: Hiya. Mystic powers. You know, my mother was the seventh son of a seventh son.
9: How did she manage that?
3: It was before they had dope tests. I can read the future. I know what you're going to say next.
9: What?
3: I knew you were going to say that.
9: Rubbish.
3: I knew you were going to say that as well.
9: Tim, don't be such an idiot.
3: And that.
9: Oh, Tim.
3: And that. And that.
9: Oh!
7: I knew you were going to say that.
9: Oh, don't you stop.
7: I knew you were going to say that.
9: Knicker twist, rubber band.
7: I didn't know you were going to say that.
6: Hi, fans. Dennis, I knew I was going to come on now. King here. I wonder what I'm going to say next. I know it's going to be witty, because I'm like that. My wife's gone to the West Indies. Barbados? No, they let anybody in. See what I mean?
3: Dennis, get off.
6: You're dead.
3: I knew you were going to say that.
12: What do you mean you've got a set of golf clubs for yours?
3: Continuing our study of art.
12: He tried. God knows he tried.
3: Let us now take a look at the Pre-Raphaelites. Oh, one of them's picking wax out of his ear with a match, so perhaps it's not quite the moment. Let's turn to sculpture. We all know Rodin's kiss.
9: I don't. He just shook hands with me.
3: No! It's a statue.
7: Rubbish. That's one of those black things you have in the front room.
3: How do you mean?
7: You know, you pick it up and you say, statue.
3: Meanwhile, at the Battle of Agincourt.
9: Once more unto the breach, dear friends, once more. Oh, come on, dear friend. Come to the breach. Oh, come on, Charlie, you come. They'll all follow you.
7: I'm having me tea.
9: Oh, bring it with you. I don't mind.
7: Oh, I'm meeting a bird, that man.
9: Bring her along for the breach. We'll make it a do. I've ordered a big can of beer and the wife's making some sandwiches.
7: Oh, I don't think I can.
9: The last time I have you round the palace for a game of snooker.
7: Oh.
3: Just have a moment. I'm a lover of Shakespeare.
7: Your private life's your own concern.
3: No, I've just completed a thesis entitled Shakespeare or Bacon. Or would you prefer the continental breakfast?
9: It's been set to music by Dennis King, the Quasimodo of the keyboard. And here to sing it for you is a man who once attacked a soprano from the Black and White Minstrels.
3: They all look alike to me, you know.

0: grape of grape.
1: During that song, we had a phone call from a Mr. A. Hitler of Brazil. He said he wasn't allowed to get away with things like that, so why were we?
2: Oh, grapple and apple.
0: And now, here is Julian Gussett, who's been racing at Kempton Park.
2: Wasn't worth it, really. I was beaten by a horse.
3: The Scum newspaper is the newspaper for you. In the Scum tomorrow, new bathing in Pearly. A 14-month-old baby speaks out. The sex life of the single man. Would it improve if he got a girl? Bob Monkhouse tells it all. In the words of Ned Dawson, Ken Dodd, Morecambe & Wise, and six LPs he bought in America. No offense, Bob. But the deliberate mistake in Harold Wilson and winning a weekend for two on Mrs. Mills. All this and less in the Scum tomorrow.
1: Did you know that Mungo Park was responsible for exploring the River Niger?
0: Did you know that Merle Park was responsible for creating many roles with the Royal Ballet?
2: And did you know that Hyde Park was responsible for doubling the birth rate in central London?
1: Meanwhile, in a pet shop.
4: Good morning.
5: Good morning, sir.
4: I was thinking about buying a pet dog.
5: Yes, sir. Would you like a peek?
4: That's very kind of you, but can we talk about the pet first?
2: Meanwhile, in Cornwall, during the floral dance...
6: Arthur, I don't half feel a fool dancing with this hollyhock.
7: That's not a hollyhock, you fool. That's Vanessa Bagrave.
6: What's she doing down here?
7: She's revolting.
6: I know that, but what's she doing down here?
3: And now it's time for our new panel game, Shout-A-Lot. Three members of our studio audience, picked entirely at random, with a boat hook, are going to shout... I'm going to shout in the microphone, and the one who shouts the loudest will win Buckingham Palace. Right, off you go. Well, our applause meter shows that that's a dead hit between the three of you. So that means one of you gets Buckingham Palace, and the other two win a cough suite. Now, tell me, madam, you're the lucky winner. Now that you've won Buckingham Palace, what are you going to do with it?
5: Oh, we shall just carry on living there as usual.
3: If you want to play Shout-A-Lot, send us a photograph of yourself in coronation robes and shout your name and address down a manhole. Good night!
2: That was Shout-A-Lot, our new panel game, which we don't think is very good, but at least Frank Muir isn't in it. Hello.
8: Hello, this I'm Frank Muir.
2: No, it isn't.
8: Dennis Norden?
2: Never.
8: Oh, Lady Barnett.
2: Oh, what can we do for you, Isabel?
8: Well, I'm doing any questions on Friday, and I don't know what to wear.
2: Why not pearls? They go well with basic black.
8: Oh, you're a treasure.
2: You're welcome.
8: I'm not really Lady Barnett, you know. I'm Shirley Bassey doing funny voices.
2: You always have, dear.
1: And now, over to our interview studio, where Beowulf's eggplant is talking to the wallpaper.
0: Good evening. For the benefit of our listener, you are white wallpaper with red stripes.
9: No, I'm actually red wallpaper with white stripes.
0: I'm sorry. Yours must be a pretty dull job hanging around all day.
9: Yes, it is, but I stick to it.
0: Oh, how did you start? Have you always been wallpaper?
9: No, when I was much younger, I was a pastel pink toilet roll.
0: Well, why did you change?
9: My father disapproved of the low company I was keeping. And he made me take a job as some paper kitchen towel. I was with Fanny Craddock for a while, but she kept hitting Johnny with me, so I left.
0: Then I believe you met Mr. Sanderson, who gave you your big break.
9: That is true. He is known as the Hughie Green of the wallpaper world.
0: Do you have any future ambitions?
9: Well, I should like to emulate my father. He made it big. They print the Daily Express on him. What you might call a leading role. I think I'm quite witty for wallpaper.
0: I think you're very silly.
9: I'm silly and you're sitting here talking to wallpaper.
0: Well, if that's your attitude... That'll learn him.
2: Meanwhile, in an exclusive double-fronted slum...
10: You're late, young old. Where have you been?
11: Down at the airport, Dad. Watching Concorde.
10: Stop it. You'll go deaf.
0: I saw in the paper that Max Bygraves has had an operation. Hmm. They gave him a local anaesthetic and removed his talent.
11: When was this?
0: 1947.
2: 1947, what a year that was.
0: You know, I enjoyed it so much I kept it going until 1951.
2: My father was livid.
0: Why?
2: He was due to retire in 1948. When he finally got the gold watch, it was 3 years close.
1: And now, an excerpt from Tom Brown's School Days.
12: Excuse me, are you Flashman?
5: How did you know?
12: I recognize the raincoat.
5: You little oik. Have you ever been held over an open fire in your tight trousers and roasted?
12: No.
5: Burns a bum, you know.
1: And now here is Dudley Function to talk about the Upper Amazon.
5: She's only got one boob, so she can shoot her iris proper.
1: And now I'd like to demonstrate my latest invention.
0: What do you call it?
1: I call it the...
0: What does it do?
1: Well, mainly... But sometimes...
0: Could you give us a demonstration?
1: Certainly. Ah, well, back to the drawing board. Oh, have that on the house.
13: Mr. Entwistle, I realise you are a wealthy man and chairman of several companies, and I am but a humble clerk, but I should like to marry your daughter.
14: I haven't got a daughter.
13: I know, but I wanted to get in early.
14: Don't be so ridiculous.
13: Oh, well. Is your Red spoken for?
14: Yes, he's going to marry a statue of Florence Nightingale.
13: Oh, how about your wife?
14: You'd have more fun with a statue of Florence Nightingale.
13: Are you available?
14: Look, young man, what's all this about? I'm not saying yes or no. What's it all about?
13: Well, I must be honest, I lost all my money in the city.
14: Business ill?
13: No, hole in my trousers.
14: I have done this. Miss Champing, bring me in a meanwhile, will you?
15: Yes, sir.
14: Stupid girl, that's not a meanwhile. That's a stranger than truth.
16: I'm sorry, sir, I was up all night robbing a bank.
14: Oh, all right. Stranger than truth.
1: Arnold Cartwheel of Chesterley Street has invented a revolutionary new toaster. Every 3 minutes, a small hand holding a glass comes out and says, "The Queen, God bless her."
14: Meanwhile, in the Wright Brothers workshop at Kitty Cat,
1: Kitty Hawk.
2: Please yourself, but there goes Sunday lunch.
10: Orville, I reckon with any luck, by the end of this year, we should have a flying machine in the air.
2: I think you could be wrong, Wilbur. This man, I've been working on a submarine.
1: Speaking of the Wright brothers, do you remember Zazu Pitt? When they closed those, my father was out of work for 3 months. People complain about the welfare state. And while we're in a musical mood, cop hold of this.

0: That number has been recently recorded by the Dennis King Trio. And if you're not very good, we'll send you a copy. Mr. King?
1: Yes?
0: I've got a cable for you.
1: Really?
0: Yeah, they've asked me to tie it round you and drag you away. Meanwhile, in a hospital, just next to the man with his leg up... Sorry, nurse. We eavesdrop...

0: Meanwhile, in a hospital, just next to the man with his leg up...
1: Sorry, nurse.
0: We eavesdrop behind the screen.
2: Nurse, this has got to come off.
1: No, doctor.
2: How dare you argue with me?
1: It's my frock you're talking about.
2: True.
0: Here is a newsflash. Oh, grow on you. A BBC current affairs producer has been sacked for having an affair with a current.
2: And with that, over to the what?
3: Get on.
2: Oh, all right.
1: Where are we going?
3: I'm taking you on a blind date with your wife.
1: How's it a blind date, then?
3: I'm driving with my eyes shut.
0: Here is another newsflash. Police are looking for two men on a motorcycle with their eyes shut, going the wrong way round Cyril Smith. Our reporter asked Mr. Smith for a comment, but couldn't get near enough to hear what he was saying.
2: Meanwhile, at a fruit and vegetable show, just next to two tomatoes and a cucumber, rather unfortunately placed.
4: Mrs. Trampoline, not showing this year?
5: No, Vicar. My husband doesn't like miniskirts.
4: Well, I have nothing against miniskirts myself. It's those low-cut blouses I look down on.
5: You're very rude for a vicar.
4: I'm not a vicar. I'm a dirty old man with his collar on back and front. Give us a kiss.
0: Ladies and gentlemen, at this point, I should like everyone over the age of 21 to rise, don a stiff dickie, and spit out of the window to celebrate the fact that last night at the National Ballroom Dancing Championships, Patrick Campbell and partner won the Hesitation Waltz by 2 hours. Thank you. And now... You thrilled to a man called Hort.
6: You flocked to a man called Cannon.
7: You warmed to a man called Ironside.
0: Now, doze off to...
6: A man called Arthur Littlehampton.
8: He rolled in a humping barber to stride his little moped. He wiped his nose with the back of his hand and said, "This bird looks dead." Little did the citizens know they were in for one of those nights as the stranger tethered his moped outside of Timothy White.
9: Hello, Bubbles. You're a stranger around these parts, aren't you?
3: Yep. Just a moseying through from Pearly to Hayward Heath. Is there a hotel in this one traffic-warden town?
9: No, but you could come home with me.
3: Where'd you live?
9: Edinburgh, but it'd make it worth your while.
3: Oh.
8: With true love dawning in her eyes, she gave him a cheeky grin. He hit her right between the eyes with a bottle of aspirin.
9: Here, I know you. I've seen your picture in Exchange of Mark. You're the notorious Arthur Littlehampton. Wishes to exchange 78 of Berylene for Staggart Bay ice cream.
3: Smile when you say that, kid.
9: Why?
3: I'm a part-time dentist. I think you need a fill-in.
9: Oh.
3: And at the same time, I could fix those two loose teeth.
9: What loose teeth? Oh.
3: Those loose teeth.
9: Why did you do that?
3: I don't want you a squealing to the law about me, kid. I know there's a Staggart Bay fire screen in Humping Parva, and it's mine, I tell you, mine. Drop those licorice all sorts and get your hands up.
9: You can knock a kid like me about, but you'll get yours in a minute.
3: What do you mean?
9: Here comes blonde, buxom, Elsie Farmelow, 35, mother of two, and part-time traffic warden.
3: Why are you talking like that, kid?
9: I want to be a reporter for the Sun when I grow up.
3: If you grow up.
9: Oh.
10: Now then, moped on double yellow.
3: Hold it right there, sister. Lay a hand on that moped and I'll fill you full of licorice all sorts.
10: Hey, aren't you Arthur Littlehampton of Dalton's Weekly fame? We'll exchange autograph photo of Derek Roy for Staggart Bay fire screen.
3: What if I am? These licorice all sorts are loaded. Make one move and I'll let you have them.
10: Ah, well, a girl's got to do what a girl's got to do. But go easy on the coconut ones, they get stuck in me dentures. Here we go. Time, 4:23 p.m.
3: Okay, baby, you asked for it.
8: Elsie's face as she slumped to the ground was the face of one who'd seen hell. As he let her have the all sorts, the coconut ones as well. Arthur rode on down the street in search of the whatchamacallit. Sounds of revelry led him to the bar of the Cork and Wallet.

0: hotel deep.
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0: Okay, barkeep. 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Thank you. Now could I have one to drink? You wouldn't have a Stag at Bay fire screen in a crummy joint like this, would you?
1: This is no crummy joint, stranger. This here is the best run pub in these parts.
0: Don't give me that. A decent joint wouldn't have a pianist like that. Fat, greasy, 3 days' growth of stubble. I'm going to put a licorice all sort right through that moth-eaten hat.
1: I wouldn't do that, sir.
0: Why not?
1: That's the what.
0: Time's a wasting, bartender. I'm going to get it all out in the open.
1: Down the passage, second on the left.
0: Nope. I want you all to listen to my story.
2: Took five of the 14th blasted bunker. Good Lord, Cedric. There's a blasted licorice all sort in my gin.
0: I said quiet. Another word and you'll get the full force of this sherbet fountain.
2: Who the devil are you?
0: The name's Arthur Littlehampton.
2: Good Lord. Evening Standard classified. We'll exchange pre-war tandem and kilt for Stag at Bay fire screen.
0: Yes. I know there's one in this village somewhere and...
2: Look, I know where it is, and I'll tell you, but for God's sake, put the safety catch on those licorice all sorts. You put a pink one right through Cedric's pims.
0: That weren't no accident, buddy. Talk and talk fast. Commuter speak with forked tongue. So the fire screen belongs to Miss Coyle, the district nurse.
2: Yes, yes. Word in your ear. Bit of a goer.
0: Thank you. I'll mosey on down to her place, get the fire screen, and have me flu jabs while I'm at it.
3: So he rode down to Miss Coyle's house, still searching for the screen. She wasn't pretty and she wasn't ugly, just somewhere in between. Pretty ugly.
0: You, Miss Coyle?
4: I am, so I am.
0: One at a time. I have ridden from the north of Pudsey clear across the country, killing, raping, pillaging and staying at youth hostels.
4: But why would you be doing that, you with the smooth eyes and the baby blue face?
0: Well... when I was just a kid...
2: Shut up.
0: My ma was stole by Indians who took her to live in their teepee in Bradford. And ever since, I have sworn I would own a Stag at Bay fire screen at whatever the cost.
4: Oh, well, I have one here I was just going to throw out. You can have it.
0: I'll fill you full of sherbet. I'll blast you with a licorice.
2: Oh, dear.
0: Well, I'll be moseying on then. Ta-ra.
3: Because their lives had all been touched by this extremely boring

0: Good night, Jiggy. Good night, Jiggy.
1: Well, hello, Cheeky, with Tim Brooks there, Barry Cryer, and John Junkin. Script was Barry Cryer and John Junkin, music by the Venice King Trio, and the program produced by Bob Oliver Rogers.
0: Toodaloo, and you.
1: Get him in.

0: You know, some marmalades get some of their tang from added flavoring. While Robertson's Golden Shred gets all of its tang from Seville oranges. What would you rather have for breakfast?
1: This cord is stronger than steel. 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
1: We now present a further episode in the radio series based on the world-famous BBC comedy success, Steptoe and Son. With Harry H. Corbett as Harold.
2: Oh, that's better. Yes, clean now. Dad, are you ready with that dirty little face of yours all cleaned off?
3: Cleaned off? What am I saying? Remove the dirt on that, it needs a blow lamp.
1: And Wilfred Bramble as Albert.
4: The way you talk, you'd think I'd nothing better to do than spend all me day getting myself tonsed up. There's brain work that has to be done. Yeah, brain work and organisation. Here, Harold, where's

0: This week, Sunday for 7 days.
1: Oh, hurry up, Dad. We're going to be late for the pictures. Every Friday night it's the same. You've got all day to get ready, but now you always have to leave it to the last minute. Look, I'm warning you, if we miss the beginning of the big picture, I'm not going in. So hurry up.
2: Hello!
1: Now what?
2: Where's me shirt?
1: I'm not going, it's not worth it.
2: Harold, I can't find me shirt!
1: Look inside your pullover.
2: Pullover? Oh, yes, because there all the time. I've got it.
1: Oh, honestly, Dad, you never knows where you put anything. You've got head like a sieve. You must concentrate. Dad?
2: Hello?
1: Where's my socks?
2: They're in the oven, drying.
1: Thanks. Oh, God. Ooh. Ooh, that's hot. Oh, there they are. Oh, tell me, he's put them on top of the steak and kidney pudding. Oh, yes, yes. The sheer ecstasy. Oh, the magic of hot socks, yes.
2: How do I look?
1: We're joking, aren't we? We do not wear our yellow foulard scarf with our blue tie with the zigzags. Yeah, we're not going in the 1 and 6s, you know. We are going in the balcony.
2: Well, it's dark in there. Nobody's going to see.
1: Well, that is no reason for sloppy dress. You might just as well say, there is no need to wash any lower than your neck or any higher than your wrists.
2: Oh, I haven't.
1: I didn't fit you in. Yeah, oi, oi, just a minute, just a minute.
2: Don't touch me. What are you trying to do?
1: I'm just trying to confirm my suspicions. I'm merely lifting the leg of your trousers and it's as I thought.
2: What do you mean?
1: You haven't taken your pyjamas off.
2: Well, it's cold. I'm older than you are. My blood's thinner than yours.
1: That is no excuse. Sleeping suits is for wearing under the blankets, not under your clothes. But if you're cold, then wear those long pants I bought you for Christmas.
2: I am wearing them under my pyjamas. And I'm still cold.
1: Oh, really? Father, you are disgusting.
2: What are you making all this fuss about? We're going to the pictures, not a garden party at Buckingham Palace.
1: Look, you're coming out with me, mate. That should be enough. I gives up every Friday evening to take you out. The least you could do is try and be a credit to me. Look, if you don't back your ideas up, you can go on your own in future.
2: It's a good start to an evening, isn't it?
1: That's enough. Now, what do you want to go and see?
2: Well, don't ask me. We always go where you want to go anyway. I just as soon stay at home and watch the telly.
1: You're not stopping at home. You're coming out with me. Look, I've always taken you out on Friday night, and I'm going to keep on taking you out, whether you likes it or not. It's the least I can do. Now, pass me the local paper. Now, let's see. What's on at the Rembrandt? The Monster from the Black Bog.
2: Seen it.
1: You've seen it? When?
2: Yesterday afternoon. The old people's matinee. Oh, you should have heard that screaming. Good film, though. You should have seen it. I don't know how they do it. There's this great thing 200 foot high, comes out of the bog dripping with slime. Radioactive he was. He tramples through London, knocking all the buildings down, and he picks up this bird and bites her head off. Just like eating a jelly baby it was. Talking about laugh.
1: Why was he radioactive?
2: Oh, well, they'd been dumping all this atomic waste from the power station into the bog, and it brought them back to life, you see.
1: Really? How'd it finish, then?
2: I don't know. Some silly old cow next to me complained to the manager, and I got thrown out.
1: You got thrown out? Can't you behave yourself for 1 minute?
2: I didn't do anything. I dropped me glasses, that's all. Skinny legs she had, anyway. I'd sooner have had to go at the monster.
1: Oh, well, that's the Rembrandt crossed off our list, isn't it? We can't go back there again. The Majestic, Jason and the Argonauts.
2: Seen it.
1: When did you see that?
2: I saw it Monday afternoon.
1: But you're supposed to be working when I'm on the round.
2: Well, I get fed up stuck here on my own.
1: Look, I only text you out on Fridays because you moan about not going anywhere. Well, that's it, innit? I mean, there's nothing else round here. That means we got to go up to Hammersmith now, don't it? Hammersmith. The Argosy. Nudes of the world and naked as nature intended.
2: Oh, I ain't seen them.
1: You're not going to, either.
2: Why?
1: Well, blimey, if you get slung out of the monster from the Black Bog, God knows what'll happen when you get in there, mate.
2: Oh, go on, Harold. Let's go and see it.
1: No. I don't want to go see films like that. You see, the cinema, to me, is an art form. It's not a tawdry peep show. I mean, you don't imagine I could be seen queuing up outside of there, do you? I mean, quite apart from the embarrassment of sneaking out afterwards and hoping nobody recognises you.
2: You didn't mind sneaking out to buy a copy of Fanny Hill before they banned it, did you?
1: That is entirely different. We are not going to see naked as nature intended, and that is that. Oh, just look what is on at the Playhouse. Fellini's 8.5.
2: 8.5 what?
1: 8.5 nothing. That's the title.
2: That's a daft title, ain't it? Why 8.5?
1: I don't know.
2: Why not 7.75?
1: That's what I know.
2: Perhaps it's his hat size.
1: Of course it's not his hat size. Oh, well, that's the one as far as I'm concerned. It's had some very good notices.
2: You don't have to go by what other people say, do you?
1: Look, I read the quality papers, mate. And you would be surprised how often the taste of their critics and mine coincides. Apart from which, I have yet to be disappointed in Fellini's work.
2: Fellini?
1: Fellini is a very famous Italian film director.
2: No, I'm sorry. I ain't going to see no foreign films. I can't understand them.
1: They've got subtitles.
2: I go to the pictures to see a film, not to read. I can stand home and read.
1: 8:35 it starts. Oh, that's just right. Come on then.
2: I want to see naked as nature intended.
1: You're going to see 8.5, so shut up. You ready?
2: Yeah, I've been ready for the last 10 minutes.
1: You got everything?
2: Yeah.
1: Got your gloves?
2: Yeah.
1: Got your cigarette?
2: Yeah.
1: Got your glasses?
2: No. I don't want me glasses. We're not going to see any nudes. I'll probably go to sleep.
1: Go and get your glasses. The long distance reading ones. God knows you've got enough to choose from there.
2: Is it on the widescreen?
1: Yeah.
2: These will do then. Yeah, like a pair of pince-nez. Distinguished. President Wilson wore them.
1: Sounded crippled. No, don't wear those, Dave. They're bad for your chest. They squeeze your nose right up.
2: Well, what about these ornament ones, then?
1: Oh, yes. Yes, they're very good, yes. Oh, they make you look quite briny. Come on, then. Just a minute. Do you want to go anywhere before we leave?
2: No.
1: I don't want you getting up halfway through the film and disturbing everybody.
2: No, I'm all right.
1: Well, come on then. Otherwise, we'll miss the coming shortlist. Come on. Get up.
2: That bus is getting worse. Took us all half an hour to get here. I'm perishing.
1: You're always moaning.
2: Oh, it's a good job I've got my pyjamas on.
1: Shh, stop it.
2: Hey, why do they have two picture houses next door to each other? Are they both owned by the same bloke?
1: I should hardly think so. No, I should say that is just a purely fortuitous coincidence. I can't see that a discriminating cinema which shows Fellini's 8.5 could possibly have any connection with one which specialises in erotic material like Nudes of the World.
2: I mean, look, you can tell the different quality of the houses just by looking at the pews.
1: see, there's nice intellectual types waiting to see Fellini. Students and guards officers, I shouldn't wonder. And look at your lot. Delinquents and dirty old men.
2: Well, I'll be glad to get inside. Indeed, I will. I can't feel my feet.
1: Where are you going? You don't really think I'd allow you to tittle at your grubby little mum with that sort of trash? How many more times we're not going to see that?
2: The queue's shorter than that one.
1: I don't care.
2: All right. You're going to that one, I'll go into this one.
1: No. Look, you'll enjoy this one far more than that rubbish. Give it a chance.
2: Oh, look at these faulties. Hey, Harold, come here. Look at them birds.
1: How revolting.
2: Oh, look at that one there. She's a big girl, isn't she? Come away. People is looking.
3: 2 seats, 86.
2: We'll have them. Harold, there's 2 seats. Come on, let's go in the wall.
1: You come away from there. Now, look, you stop showing me up. We're going to see Fellini's 8.5.
2: I'd sooner see that bird with her 38.5.
1: Father!
2: If only you knew how degenerate you look ogling all these young birds.
1: Why don't you grow gracefully? Oh, it's beginning to be pathetic. Have a bit of dignity, for God's sakes. Now, pull yourself together. Come along with me.
3: Last program about the fence.
1: Oh, yes, right. This is more our class.
2: Cultures up your end don't look much, do they? Load of old rubbish. Look at that one. No wonder the cinemas is closing down, putting on rubbish like that. You don't remember Fred Astaire and Ginger Rogers, do you? Oh, I'm putting on me top hat, trying on me white tie, straighten on me tail.
1: Be quiet, be quiet. Oh,
2: there you are, pictures.
1: Everyone's gay.
2: They had a bit of go in them. None of this moaning and groaning. What's it all about? What are we here for? Wide screens full of face aches.
1: Dad, you are living in the past.
2: These Stooges. Oh, you could get a laugh out of them, you could.
3: Keep moving, please.
1: I believe we are going to get in.
2: Yeah, Lost Horizon. Do you remember Lost? That was a good film. Lost Horizon. Ronald Coleman, H.B. Warner, and John Howard. And they found this country in Tibet. Nobody ever grew old. Anyway, he fell in love with his bird. 18 years old she was. Can't remember her name. Shangri-La. That was the name of the place. I saw it in the plaza, Shepherd's Bush. He took her out of the country into this cave, and she turned into 120. And he went crackers and threw himself off a mountain. What about that?
4: Marvelous. How many? What price?
1: 2 front balconies, please.
2: Here, Mrs. Who played the bird in Lost Horizon?
4: Jane Wyatt.
2: That's right. Do you remember Lost Horizon?
4: Oh, yes. Lovely film.
2: Did you see The Good Earth of Paul Mooney?
4: And Louise Reiner.
2: Yeah, that's right. And what about the Dr. Kildare fellas with Lou Ayres and Lionel Barrymore?
4: Oh.
2: Remember when he was caught in that nurse for about 5 films and he was just going to marry her when she got knocked down by a bus?
4: Oh, that's right. And she was only going across the road to look at some bedroom furniture in a shop.
2: Yeah, that's right.
4: Sad. Wasn't it?
2: Yeah, it was sad, but it was lovely. Oh, yeah.
1: There is people waiting to get in.
2: Oh, all right, all right. Don't fuss. It's been very nice talking to you, Mrs.
4: Oh.
2: You don't have pictures like that nowadays.
3: Oh, step along inside, please.
2: Frederick March and Janet Gaynor in A Star Was Born. He walked into the sea in that one. Lovely endings they had. Pictures to go to.
4: This way, please.
1: Now, look, I don't want one more word out of you. You be quiet and behave yourself. Shh. You understand?
4: Will you please come this way?
2: I can't see. Harold, I can't see.
1: Follow the torch. Hold on to my coat.
4: There's 2 in this room.
1: Thank you, miss. Do come along, Dad. Do excuse me, please, would you? Thank you. Oh, sorry. Thank you. Would you, Mark? Oh, thank you so much. You're so good. Excuse me. Thank you. Oh, that's it, Dad. Now then, you just sit quietly on your seat and stay quiet.
4: Shh. Ah!
5: Now what's the matter with you?
2: I sat on a seat that wasn't there.
5: That's because they're tip-ups. Are you all right? Get out, for God's sake. Come, get out.
1: Oh, we are very sorry.
2: These seats are a bit rickety, ain't they? I ain't screwed down properly. Right, bugger city. Shut up.
5: Belter.
2: I can't see. Harold, I can't see. That man's head's in my way.
5: Well, change seats then. Get up. Go, get ready, Alan. Oh, sit. Move your foot out of it. Go. You sit down.
2: I still can't see.
1: But I can see.
2: Well, you're bigger than me.
5: Oh, come on, then. Look, there's a couple of empty seats in the row at the front. We'll take those. Come on. Now, don't go over the top, you trick. Go round.
1: Look, sorry. I'll do excuse me. Would you mind? My father, he's a bit limp. Thank you. Help him out. Thank you. Excuse me.
5: Round there, round there. Come on.
1: Sit.
2: That's better.
1: Right. Now, be quiet. And let me concentrate on the film.
2: Excuse me, missus. Have we missed anything?
4: No, it's just started.
2: We haven't missed anything. It's just started.
5: Shh.
2: I can't read the words.
5: Put your glasses on.
6: Is that Gerard?
1: What's you making that horrible noise for?
2: I want to change me specs. Lend us your handkerchief.
5: All right, here.
2: Harold, can I have a drink? Harold, I want a drink.
5: Look, we've only just sat down. Why did you can't get one before we come in?
2: I didn't want one before we come in.
1: I'd sooner bring half a dozen kids to the cinema than you.
5: Will you be quiet? Some of us have come here to see a film.
2: Can I have a drink?
5: Yes, all right. Do what you like. Just stop talking.
2: Excuse me. Ooh. Mind your feet. Look out. I'm coming through. Get your knees out of the way.
5: Silence there.
2: Thank you.
1: I shall do for him one day, really. I will. So help me.
4: You mind?
1: Oh, I say, I am terribly sorry. I didn't realise that was your knee. Oh, please do accept my apology. I was stretching.
4: Well, just watch it.
2: Excuse me. Mind your feet. Come on.
5: Not again.
2: Get out of the way. Well, who's I to know I was treading on your fondants? Can you breathe in a bit?
1: Do you have to be so noisy with everything you do?
2: Orange Aiden Raspberry Ripple. There's your shovel. Hey, Bob, that lot. 1 and 6 to drinks, half a crown the ice cream. Daylight robbery.
5: Will you please be quiet? Otherwise, I shall send for the manager.
2: No conkers. Dear, I don't think I got the right change. 8 Bob, 8 and 6, 9 Bob, 9 and 6. Here, she's twisted me out of a tanner. She's fiddled me. I'd settle her. Sit down. But she's done me for a tanner.
5: I'll do you for nothing if you don't turn in a warm way.
2: I can't bang a hole in me drink.
5: Give it to me.
1: There you are. Go and choke yourself on it. Have you finished?
2: Yes, thanks. I'm going to start at me ripple now. What's the film like?
1: What I've seen of it is very good.
2: Bloke brought in a mango while he was out this afternoon. How much did you get for that brass fender and the set of dogs? Harold.
1: What?
2: How much did you get for that brass fender and the set of dogs?
7: What set of dogs?
2: The brass ones.
7: I don't know.
2: Well, how much are you going to ask for them? Only, there was a bloke coming today and he was after them and I didn't know how much they were, so I told him I'd ask you.
5: Look, Grandad.
2: Hey, who are you? What do you want?
5: I've come here to see the film. And all I've heard so far is, I can't see. I want a trick. She's done me for a tanner. I can't open me drink. And I now brass fenders and sets of dogs. Now, I'm a patient man, but I must warn you that if you don't stop talking, I shall take that ice cream and stuff it right down the back of your dirty little neck.
7: Oi.
5: Yes.
7: Don't talk to him like that. That is my father.
5: Then I'm very sorry for you.
7: Oh, are you?
5: Yes.
7: Well, let me inform you, Mush, that if there's any stuffing that's going to be done round here, you're going to be the first in line.
5: Oh, you think so, do you?
7: Oh, no, sir.
2: Come on, Harold, belt him.
8: Do keep quiet, old man.
5: I'm merely telling these two to be quiet.
8: Well, keep your voice down, that's all I'm saying.
5: But you haven't been sitting behind them.
8: No, but I'm behind you, and I'm asking you to shut up.
5: I don't think I like the tone of your voice.
8: I don't care very much what you don't care for. I'm missing a film which I've waited a very long time to see.
5: I'm not exactly here to get out of the rain, either.
2: Oi, sit down and be quiet. There's some of us want to watch your film.
8: Now, what's going on down here?
5: Oh, God, Blimey, you've done it now. It's the manager.
8: Please, ladies and gentlemen, I must ask you to settle down. You can be heard all over the cinema.
5: It's Grandad here. He won't stop talking.
2: He said he was going to stuff an ice cream down the back of my neck. That's nice. A man of my age, Janet.
5: The younger one threatened to hit me.
9: Yes, he also tried to touch my girlfriend just now.
4: Yeah.
2: Did you, Els? You dirty beast.
5: No, I did not.
7: Now, the rose is too close together. You can see. I had to splay me legs out. See, let me hand with.
9: In the book, you touch my girlfriend's knee. If you don't frame out, I'll have the police round. This used to be a respectable cinema.
8: It still is, sir. Come along, I must ask you to leave.
7: Yeah, definitely. Who, me?
8: Yes, you. You can get your money back at the cash desk. Come along before I send for the police.
7: Look, I come here to see a film. I haven't done nothing.
8: Oh, are you going to leave?
7: Oh, all right, I'll leave.
8: Come on, Father. Right, this way, if you don't mind.
7: Hey, what? Now, wait a minute. You just keep your hands off me. Don't you start that much. I said I'm leaving. Don't you grab me. I mean, just because you've got a dress suit, it doesn't entitle you to violence.
8: Please keep your voice.
7: I wouldn't stay in this playpit after this. I can see it's a mistake to come here and see an intelligent film down this way with a moronic clientele you have got here.
8: Will you keep your voice?
7: I'll go out the West End in future.
2: Isn't it? Getting chucked out of a cinema? You ought to be ashamed of yourself molesting a young girl like that.
7: You rotten little...
2: You put me down! You darken me!
7: So help me, I'll swing for you one day. You got me thrown out of here. You didn't want to see the film, did you? You did it deliberately. You knew I wanted to see it. Well, I'm finished. Friday nights is finished.
5: Go on. Get out of my sight. Go on. Up it. I can't stand to look at you.
7: You're warped. That's what you are. You're subhuman. Go on. Go on. Go in and see your nature in the raw and your nudes. That's what you wanted to go to, isn't it? But that is where you belong. Go on. Get in there. Go on. Drill with the rest of them.
2: Andy, it's only next door, isn't it? You come in with me, Harold.
7: I beg your pardon?
2: It's early yet. The programme's only been on 5 minutes.
7: Go in there. Me? Please, don't make the evening more sordid than it already is.
2: Well, what are you going to do? It's early.
7: Don't you worry about me. I'll find something to do. There's plenty of things I can do.
2: All right. I'll see you back at the house then.
7: You might do. You might not. I haven't made up my mind yet.
2: Good night, Al. I'm going in.
7: Good night. Stupid old twit. I mean, I wonder the police let them show photos like these. They can't really show anything as raw as that actually on the films. Can they? Ooh. Oh, of course, I suppose it's an education in a way, really. She's a big girl, isn't she?
10: Yes, I suppose one ought to know from experience just what temptation the public is exposed to. Oh, yes, it is a duty, really. I mean, to the pure, all things is pure. Oh, well, I shall have to sacrifice my personal feelings and see what it's all about. Excuse me, miss. What seat did that old man go in just now?
11: 4 and 6s. Upstairs.
10: I'll give us a 1 and 9 downstairs every time. Thank you very much. Ooh, look at that. Ooh, look at him. Here. Ooh, look at that one riding the bike. Ooh, look, that very clever, that with a napkin. You can see the point of that, yes. It's interesting, isn't it? Oh, look at him playing volleyball. Here. Ooh, hang on, love. It's not bad, is it? I wonder if you can get binoculars on eye like the rest of us.

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1: Oh.
0: Lovely, isn't it? Mm. And as anyone can see, every bar is chunky.
2: Magic.
1: Yeah.
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0: Hello, darlings. First, I want to say, be sure to tune in again next week at the same time for another big show. The announcer usually says this at the end of the program. But last week, I received a phone call from a very dear friend of mine in Hollywood. Her name is unimportant. Miss Betty Unimportant. And I asked her if she'd heard any of our shows, and she said she tuned in the first week just in time to hear the announcer say, tune in again next week at the same time for another big show. So the next week she tuned in again at the same time, and again the announcer said, tune in again next week at the same time. Well, she never heard the show, darlings. Just the announcer forever saying, tune in again next week at the same time. But I received another phone call that I'm really thrilled about. A man called me. Well, I can hardly wait to meet him. I don't know who he was, but over the phone he sounded so tall and magnificent, his voice like a rippling stream, a babbling brook, a gushing waterfall.
1: You wouldn't settle for a post-nasal drip, would you?
0: I
1: couldn't get nasal out of my nose.
0: Am I glad you're on our show this week?
1: Is that a question?
0: No, I need your advice. I have a problem.
1: Oh, a problem. Will you step a little closer to the microphone, madam, please? And no initials. I want names, dates, places, everything. I'm nosy.
0: Yes, I know, Fred. Well, this past week I received a most exciting phone call from a very wealthy man I've never met.
1: Really?
0: And he's coming backstage to see the show, and then we're going out.
1: Oh, he's coming down to get you in a taxi, honey?
0: Yeah, I'm going to be ready at about 8:30.
1: Now, darling, darling, don't be late.
0: Oh, no, I want to be there when the band starts playing.
1: Ladies and gentlemen, for our next song, Miss Bankhead
0: Fred.
1: And I...
0: Please be a dear. It's very important to me, darling, that I make an impression on this man.
1: Oh, really?
0: I want you to show me how I can be witty and screamingly funny and get lots of laughs. I want you to tell me how to be a huge success on this program.
1: You want me to explain how to be a success in radio? Well, that's one way to get the program off to a big laugh right there. Tell me more about this telephone Lothario who called you up. Who is he? What does he do?
0: Well, he told me he owns a chain of restaurants, and I think he said he dabbles in literature. He's written a book about restaurants.
1: Oh, a book about restaurants? Mm-hmm. I think I've read it. It's called Are These Our Child?
0: No, please, Fred. I want to be terribly funny.
1: Funny.
0: Remember the time when I was a guest on your radio program, and we did a wonderful little satirical sketch about the early morning Mr. and Mrs. shows? Why don't we do that now for them? For him, Fred.
1: Oh, what's the use, Tallulah? He'll only laugh. But look, if you insist, we'll try it. Now, as I remember, first you heard the NBC chimes, and then the announcer said,
2: the correct time is 6 a.m. And now, Tallulah and Freddy, that happy, homey couple. We take you to their homey little apartment, where they broadcast their homey little program direct from their homey little breakfast table. Meet Tallulah and Freddy.
0: Good morning, Freddy, dear.
1: Good morning, Tallulah, angel.
0: Sweetheart, I must say you look refreshingly well-rested this morning.
1: Yes, thanks to our wonderful Pasternak factory-tested Pussy Willow mattress. The mattress that takes all of the guesswork out of sleeping. So soft, so restful.
0: And just $17.50 at Bamberger's.
1: Only the hearts of the tender Pussy Willows are used. Is breakfast ready, Angel Faze?
0: Yes, sweetums. Here's your coffee.
1: Ah, thank you, doll. What coffee. What aromatic fragrance. It must be...
0: You're right, lovey.
1: I knew it.
0: It's McKeister's Vita Fresh Coffee. The coffee with the locked-up goodness for everybody. Grind or drip.
1: Quick, darling, another cup.
0: Peach fuzz, you've spilled some on your vest.
1: Goody. Now I can try some of that little panther spot remover. No harsh rubbing. Just spray some little panther on your vest and watch it eat the spot out.
0: And imagine, darling, a big 2-ounce bottle for only 35 cents.
1: Or if you are a messy eater, you can get the handy, economical 40-gallon vat with springboard.
0: Oh, Angel Eyes, I have so much juicy gossip to tell our listeners this morning.
1: Stop, stop, don't you dare move,
0: Now, what's the matter, darling? What is it?
1: What have you done to your hair? That sheen, that brilliant.
0: Well, I just did what so many society women are doing these days. I went to Madame Yvonne's hairdo heaven.
1: Oh.
0: It's on Madison Avenue. You go to the back of the orange juice stand.
1: Yes.
0: Rap three times and ask for Antoine.
1: It is divine. Your head looks like the back of a bunny. Good bunny.
0: Madame Yvonne uses a sensational hairdressing.
1: Really?
0: It contains that new mystery ingredient, chicken fat.
1: Oh. I hear it's on sale at all of the better thrift shops. But go on, darling. Ah, our canary, little Yasha.
0: Oh, my. Doesn't little Yasha sound glorious this morning?
1: And I bet I know just what he's saying, too. He's saying, gee willikers, Mummy and Daddy, thanks for feeding me that swell Dr. Gruber's three-way bird seed that comes in 15 and 25-cent packages, tailored to fit the beak.
0: Little Yasha is so happy. He's so carefree and wise, wouldn't he be happy?
1: Yes, he knows that the newspaper on the bottom of his cage is New York's leading daily. The Morning Record. The Morning Record has 32 columnists, 18 pages of comics, and all the news no other newspaper sees fit to print.
0: Oh, excuse me, Apple Honey.
1: Yes?
0: I have a letter here from Mrs. T.S. Button of Mole Holes, Idaho.
1: Yes?
0: Now, Mrs. Button has had a splitting headache for 40 years until she heard about Pepto-Bepto on our program.
1: Oh, only Pepto-Bepto is guaranteed to fizz twice. Once before you drink it, and once after.
0: Oh, here's another interesting letter from a kleptomaniac. She writes...
3: Morning, Mumsy and Daddy.
1: Why, it's our little 3-year-old daughter, Irene.
0: Isn't she cute?
1: Oh.
0: Irene, I just love the way your tooth is shining this morning.
3: Yeah, I brushed it with Dr. Pratt's homogenized toothpaste.
1: And what does Dr. Pratt's toothpaste do, baby?
3: Well, gets into your mouth,
1: yeah.
3: Rolls up its sleeves,
1: yeah.
3: And really does a job on your dirty old teeth.
1: Isn't she cute?
0: So now run along to school, baby.
1: Yeah.
0: Daddy and Mommy have, so many things to tell our listeners.
1: Yes, especially about the celebrities we saw at the Stock Club last night.
0: Oh, wasn't it too wonderful?
1: Oh.
0: Maury Amsterdam, Buster Crabbe,
1: yes.
0: Nick Kenny... The mistress chef.
1: Yes.
0: J. Edgar all waving to her. Now what are you laughing at, love?
1: I just thought how witty Oscar Levant was last night when he poured that bottle of Piccalilli over Jim Farley's head.
0: Oh, dear Oscar, so clever.
1: Oh, especially the way he ad-libs with Piccalilli. I've never seen anything like it.
0: And wasn't Mr. Farley a good sport? Well, darling, he just sat there grinning and smacking his lips.
1: Yes, and you too will smack your lips if you taste Primoff's pre-shrunk Piccalilli. The only Piccalilli that bears the Hobo News seal of approval.
0: Well, there's little Yasha telling us our time is up.
1: We'll be back tomorrow morning at 6, folks. Until then, this is Freddie.
0: And to Lou.
1: Saying
0: goodbye.
1: Goodbye. Now, wasn't that simple, Tallulah? With a radio program like this, you don't have to worry about talking for an hour and a half every Sunday night. Or with a morning show, you can be all finished and back in bed by 6:30.
0: But it's ridiculous, Fred. Nobody can possibly be that cheerful every morning.
1: Well, that's true. If one of those happy couples woke up grouchy one morning, the listener would probably hear something like this.
0: Oh. Hey, knucklehead, get out of that bed. We've got a program to do.
1: Will you quit yapping? 6 o'clock in the morning. Who's up to listen to us? A couple of burglars and a disc jockey, maybe. What a racket.
0: Well, if you want to go back to hustling gardenias in front of Lindy's, go right ahead.
1: Yeah? Where were you? Queen of the Powder Room at the Brass Rail. My mouth tastes like a sand hog just pulled his foot out of it. Gad, I'm sleepy.
0: Well, why don't you stay home some night and try sleeping?
1: Sleeping? On that Pasternak Pussy Willow mattress? Pussy Willow. It's stuffed with cat hair. Every time I lie down on that cat hair, my back arches.
0: Oh, stop beefing. Here's your coffee.
1: Well, it's about time. What are you trying to do, poison me?
0: It's that Makisa's Vita Fresh coffee. It won't kill you.
1: Oh. It won't, eh? Why do you think the government makes them put that skull and crossbones on the can? Look at this. I spill some on my nightshirt here.
0: Oh, you're such a slob. I'll get that bottle of little panther spot remover.
1: You're not putting any of that atomic juice on me. The last time it ate away my nightshirt and I still had the spot left. Holding it there in my hand. I was on the spot and had it with... Where do you find these sponsors? In the police lineup?
0: Look, Gruesome, if you'll keep that big bazoo of yours closed for 1 minute...
4: What is it?
1: Your hair. It looks as though you just took your head out of a Mixmaster.
0: I know that hag, Madame Yvonne, with her chicken fat. My hair keeps sliding off my head.
1: That bird again. Shut up, you molting pest. I thought I told you to give that canary some Dr. Gruber's bird seed.
0: Well, I did. Now, Yasha's the only canary in the country with an ulcer.
1: The way that Gruber palms off that chopped-up beaver board on bird lovers.
0: What's the mail today, Chowderhead?
1: A summons. Somebody took that Pepto-Bepto and dropped dead. Why don't you?
0: Now, look here, Clamface.
1: Oh, shut up. And, Yasha, you shut up, too.
3: Good morning, Mumsy and Daddy.
1: That'll teach you. Sneaking up on your parents with that one tooth like an old elk.
0: Well, can the brat help it if she looks like you?
3: I want my breakfast.
1: Go gum a donut.
0: Pipe down, Crumb. I want to mention the celebrities we saw last night at dinner.
1: What celebrities? We ate in the automat and you know it. I'm going back to bed.
0: The program isn't over, Dope. We still have 160 more products to mention.
1: Well, you mention them. I've had enough of this 6 o'clock grind with you and that kid and the canary yapping around here. I've got a gun.
0: You're right. You killed Yasha.
1: Yes, and you're next.
3: Ah. Daddy, you killed Mommy.
1: Yes, Irene, now it's your turn.
3: Ah. Am I going too, Daddy?
1: Yes. Good night, Irene. Well, tune in tomorrow, folks, for something new in radio programs. One Man's Family Without the Family.
0: Kind of thing I'd like to do on this program, Fred. Can't you tell me some of the funny and witty things you say on your show so I can impress this man?
1: Well, Tallulah, I'm going to let you in on a little trade secret. You know, I really don't say anything witty or funny. It just seems as though I do. I'll show you what I mean. I brought along a few jokes I happened to run across. I got my copy of the National Geographic a little early this month. Now, if I could just get a straight man to help me tell these jokes. You, sir, could you come up here, sir?
5: Oh, yes, I'm coming. Here I am. You mean me, don't you?
1: Yes, sir. What is your name, sir?
5: My name?
1: Yes.
5: I don't know.
1: Your name.
5: Wait a minute, I'm thinking.
1: Well, wait a minute.
5: I had it on the tip of my tongue, you know. Would you mind looking at the tip to see what my name is?
1: E.D. Ed, I see Ed. Could you put your tongue out a little farther so I can see the rest? Oh, Ed Pallet, is it? I see Pallet in there.
5: No.
1: That's not your name?
5: No, I know my name, because my wife and I just had dinner, you know.
1: Uh-huh.
5: And we had alphabet soup, and My name came up. I know it. It's Wynn. Ed Wynn. Oh, That's my name.
1: Well, Mr. Wynn, we've never met before. We're total strangers.
5: Yeah.
1: You don't know who I am, and I don't know who you are. Is that right?
5: That's right, Fred.
1: What business are you in, Mr. Wynn?
5: Oh, I'm not ashamed. Television.
1: Oh, are you? Television. It is known in some circles as home entertainment.
5: Mm-hmm.
1: Because nobody would think of going out of the home to see it. You're in the television business, eh? Well, look, I'm having a little trouble with my set.
5: Well, what's wrong? You can't get any shows on it?
1: No, I can't get them off of it.
5: Oh, well, I'll tell you. I have an invention for a thing like that.
1: Yes?
5: You'll enjoy your television with my invention. It's a 6-foot screen.
1: A 6-foot screen?
5: Yes, I keep it right in front of my set. Can't see a thing.
0: Well, now, if you two embittered gentlemen will get back to my problem.
1: Yes, Tallulah. Now, watch this closely. Mr. Wynn, if you will, please, will you start reading the jokes from this National Geographic magazine here?
5: Yes, all right. Seems like such a silly thing to do, though.
1: No.
5: All right. The dancing girls of Java are known for their...
1: Please, Mr. Wynn, it's on the other side.
5: Oh. I'd rather read this part if you don't mind.
1: Well, no. Read the other side, if you will, please.
5: All right. But that's like walking out in the middle of a picture, you know. All right, here it is. Joke. A hunter one day was walking through the jungles of Africa when he suddenly encountered a lion.
1: You mean? Get that, Tallulah. Isn't that a clever line? You mean?
5: Yeah. Before he could shoot, the lion sprang at the hunter, but he misjudged the distance.
1: And then, there's a gem. Latch onto that one. And then?
5: And then the lion took such a long jump that he missed the hunter completely, and he ran off into the jungle.
1: Uh-huh.
5: Well, coming back that evening, the hunter saw that the lion... Well, he saw the same lion in a little side trail-like in the jungle, you know.
1: Yeah.
5: And what do you think the lion was doing?
1: You don't mean that...
5: Yes, sir. It was the same lion he was practicing shorter jump.
1: Well, I know there are people out there. I can hear them breathing. You see what I mean? You see what I mean, Tallulah?
0: You were very funny, Fred.
1: I know I was excruciatingly funny, but what did I say? All I said was, you mean, and then... You don't mean that. That's all you have to learn. Now, if you do that, Tallulah, you'll be as big a success in radio as I was.
0: You mean?
1: Now you're doing it.
0: Fred, I'm eternally grateful to you.
1: Oh, it's nothing, as you will soon find out.
5: The dancing girls of Java are known for their wonderful...
1: No, please, give me that National Geographic, Mr. Wynn.
5: Oh, all right.
0: Gentlemen, if you don't mind, I would like to rehearse these witticisms before my visitor gets here. Meredith, would you please have your orchestra play something?
6: Well, aren't you going to introduce the number?
0: Oh, all right, darling. Meredith Wilson presents the Big Show Chorus and Orchestra in an exciting gypsy song called Love is Such a Cheat, complete with flashing eyes, violins, love, and moonlight.

0: You mean, and then you don't mean that. You mean, and then you don't mean that. Oh, Fred, darling, would you see if I'm reading these lines correctly?
1: Be glad to, Tallulah.
0: Now, see if you like this reading. You mean, and then you don't mean that. How's that?
1: Well, it may not get a laugh out of the audience, but it certainly will keep them awake.
0: Now, Fred, darling, am I throwing too much of myself into it?
1: Well, if I may say so, Tallulah, the best part is still left over. Say, Tallulah, here comes Jack Carson. Why don't you try my suggestions out on Jack?
0: Oh, Jack Carson, just the man I want to see.
2: Hello, Tallulah. Hello, Fred. Say, I heard a funny story back there just now.
0: You mean?
2: Oh, you heard it.
0: Oh, no, go right ahead.
2: Thank you. Well, this is the story of a fellow who dreamed one night that he was a great baseball player, see? He pitched a no-hit game, and every time he got up to the bat, he hit a home run.
0: And then?
1: That's it, Tallulah.
2: And then the next night, he had that same dream again.
0: You don't mean that,
2: Certainly I do. He dreamed that he pitched a no-hit game, and every time he got up to bat, he hit a home run. He dreamed this 7 nights in a row.
0: You mean?
2: Mean what? Aren't you paying attention? He dreamed this 7 nights in a row, and then he decided to sell his butcher shop and become a ball player, and his partner wouldn't let him. He made him go to see a psychiatrist.
0: You don't mean that,
2: But what?
0: I don't know, darling. Yes, you don't mean that.
2: This is the glamorous, unpredictable Tallulah Bankhead.
1: Who cares about her? Jack, I want to hear the end of this story. So this fellow went to a psychiatrist.
2: Yeah, and then the psychiatrist said to him, why do you waste your time dreaming about baseball? Why don't you dream of a beautiful girl with $1 million, madly in love with you, takes you out in

0: big car, wines you and dines you and pays all the bills, drives you home and gives you a great big goodnight kiss. Why don't you dream about that instead of baseball? And the fellow said to the psychiatrist, what? It missed my turn at bat?
1: And then?
0: That's it, kid. Those are the jokes. I know you're here. I can hear you breathing.
1: Oh, Jack, I'm terribly sorry I acted so stupidly. It's just that I'm expecting a visitor, and I want to impress him. And Fred has been such a dear, showing me how to be...
2: Oh, it was really nothing to Lou. I don't know how I got into this thing in the first place. I just happened to stop in here to say howdy to Mr. Ice and pick up a few cubes on the way home. But they tell me Mr. Ice has moved his rink over to Rockefeller Plaza. So I'll just take this tonsillectomy bag over there. See you all later, I'm afraid.
1: See you later. He's a dear. But, Jack, maybe you can advise me. I want so much to be successful on this show today.
0: Well, Tallulah, every actor should have a flash finish to his act. A dance or a song. You sing?
1: Give my regards to Broadway.
0: You dance?
1: Now, Jack, I sing very well, in spite of my voice. Won't you try a song with me?
0: Well, I'm from Milwaukee, and I ought to know better, but here we go. Meredith, how about Baby, It's Cold Outside?
1: I really can't stay.
0: Baby, it's cold outside.
1: Darling, I simply must go away.
0: Baby, it's cold outside.
1: Very well, darling, I'll stay. You twisted my arm.
0: And hoping that you drop in.
1: I said I'd stay.
0: I'll hold your hands there just like I...
1: Well, don't make a federal case out of it, darling. I'll stay.
0: Beautiful, what's your hurry?
1: Who's in a hurry? I'm not going out in this blizzard.
0: Listen to the fireplace roar.
1: I'd like to listen to it if you'd stop talking.
0: Beautiful, please don't hurry.
1: Who's hurrying? I'm gonna stay here in front of the fire.
0: Put some records on while I pour.
1: Hand him a drink, darling.
0: Baby, you'd freeze out there.
1: I believe you. You've convinced me.
0: Well, it's up to your knees out there.
1: I'm spending the night right here in front of this fireplace.
0: You are? Your eyes are like starlight now.
1: Stop talking about my eyes. My feet are freezing.
0: How can you do this thing to me?
1: I'm not going out there and put the car in the garage.
0: Think of my lifelong sorrow.
1: And go and see if the children are covered.
0: If you caught pneumonia and died.
1: And warm up my side of the bed.
0: Baby, don't hold out, baby. It's cold outside.
1: Honestly, sometimes I think I should never have married you in the first place.

0: fooled you, didn't we, darlings?
1: You see, Tallulah, a song always kills them. And Tallulah, if you can do a song impersonating somebody else singing it, you're a cinch.
0: But, darling, I couldn't possibly impersonate anybody.
1: Couldn't? That's not the way I heard it. I hear there's one impersonation you do better than anybody else.
0: What?
1: Yeah, no. Here's what I mean by an impersonation. It goes something like this. The music stops. Steady, kid. But we were still dancing, which goes to show. Well, Tallulah, what did you think? Tallulah, hey!
0: Hey,
1: what's
0: going
1: on?
0: Oh, I just got back and you sent me, and just in time to ring my chimes, is NBC, the National Broadcasting Company.

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The big stars on this program are Fred Allen, Jack Carson, Mindy Carson, Ed Archie Gardner, Lawrence Melchior, Edwin Meredith Wilson and his orchestra, and every week, your hostess, the glamorous, unpredictable, Miss Tallulah Bankhead.

0: Well, darlings, this is one big show where I must be especially effective because I want to impress a certain mysterious gentleman who phoned the other day and said he was coming over to see me. And how can I miss when appearing with me here are three great stars, Fred Allen, Jack Carson, and Ed Wynn. Now, the advice these gentlemen have given me has been most invaluable. It's worthless.
1: Worthless. Worthless. You try to help somebody out, and that's all the thanks you get. Plus a check.
2: Yeah. Yeah, Fred, and who knows if the check isn't worthless?
1: A good point, Jack. I'm glad
3: Wait a minute here. You fellas getting paid for this?
1: Yeah.
3: They told me it was a benefit.
1: Well, it is for Miss Bankhead.
2: Yeah. Imagine a woman emceeing a big show like this. Women are getting into everything, you know, fellas. I was even driven over here in a taxi by a woman cabbie.
1: We've been in radio for years. Any one of us could do a better job than she does, couldn't we, Ed?
3: Well, I don't know, Fred. I've never driven a taxi, you know.
2: You don't understand. Fred's talking about us running a big radio show like this one.
1: Yeah.
2: We've been stars on radio for a long time, and to be replaced by a woman.
1: Yes.
0: Carson, may I ask what radio show you're starring on these days?
2: Well, I'm not on any show this season.
0: And you, Mr. Allen?
1: Well, I'm not on radio this season either.
0: And you, Mr. Wynn?
3: Oh, I've been out of season for years.
2: But I have a television show, and so has Ed Wynn, and people seem to like those, and people enjoy your television show too, don't they, Fred?
1: Well, they enjoy it after a fashion. An old-fashioned even helps more. Television is all right, Jack, but give me radio as it used to be, with all of the big stars like Ed Wynn here, Kate Smith, Rudy Vallee, Jack Carson, Jimmy Durante, Jack B-E-N-N-Y.
3: Oh, yeah, those were the big names, Fred. But great Godfrey, who have they got today?
1: Radio has new faces, Ed. Quizmasters. Yeah. Have you seen any of those new pans who are giving away pots? And vice versa.
2: Once upon a time, you put on a show with a big star whose name was a household word. Now all you need to put on a show is a household utensil.
0: Darling, it's nice to be standing here listening to you wags wag. But I'm expecting a very important visitor, and I'd like to get on with the show.
2: Here comes the guy now. Is this the one?
0: Oh, no, that's Ed Herlihy, and he probably has a commercial.
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0: I can't understand why this man hasn't shown up. If he's unavoidably detained, the least he could have done was to have telephoned.
2: Has he got your number, Tallulah?
0: Yes, Jack, he has.
2: That could be a reason.
1: Well, say, this may be a revolutionary idea, Miss B, but why don't you call him up?
0: Frederick, I, Tallulah Bankhead, telephone a man? Never. No? I would never telephone any man, do you hear me? Never, never would I telephone a man. I have never telephoned a man, and I will not telephone a man now. Never, never, never.
1: So you won't talk, eh?
0: Why, I wouldn't telephone him if he were the last man on earth.
1: Well, if he was, his line would be pretty busy.
0: Now, Fred, can you ever in your wildest imagination picture me sitting around in my apartment moping because some one man hasn't called up? Can you imagine me groveling over the phone before any man in a conversation that would probably go something like this? Hello? Hello, is Claude there? Oh, I'm terribly sorry. I must have the wrong number. Now, wouldn't you know, they never get a wrong number on any other radio show, but on this huge hour-and-a-half mishmash extravaganza, some incompetent sound man gets me a wrong number. Hello, Claude, darling. Hello, darling. Yes, this is Tallulah. What do you mean, Tallulah who? Now, Claude, you needn't try to disguise your voice. I know it anywhere. Oh, Ling Young, I'm sorry. May I speak to... Oh, thank you, dear. Darling boy, Ling Young. His family's been with Claude's people for years. His father before him, that was Old Young, and now Len Young. He's the Young Young. Oh, hello, Claude, my pet. This is Tallulah. What do you mean, Tallulah who? Oh, a joke. That's awfully good, dear. Bore. Oh, Claudia, you were supposed to phone me, you know. Well, you were taking me out to dinner. Well, will you meet me in my dressing room right after the show? I shall be but a mo... Well, in front of NBC. I'll be waiting at the car... But would you drive to my hotel, darling? I'll be in the lobby right by... All right, darling. What is your address again? Now, just a moment. I'll get a pencil and jot it down. I saw one here just a moment ago. Where is that pencil? Oh, hold on, Claude, dear. I'm looking for a pencil, darling. Where in the... Oh, just when I need a pencil, you can't find one. Oh, hold on, darling, holding on. Okay, I'm just going to find my glasses so I can find my pencil. Well, I don't wear glasses all the time, only when I'm awake. That was a joke, son. Oh, here's a pencil. I found it without my glasses, you see? Now, Claude, what was that address again? Oh, I'm sorry, darling. It isn't a pencil after all. It's my thermometer. You're just lying here. It's 105. I'm sure that pencil must be around here somewhere because I... Oh, here it is at last. I found it, Claude, darling. I found it. Now, what was that address again? Tell me again now, will you? Yeah, I'll jot it down right now, huh? No, not so fast, my sweet. Yes, I'm ready now. I can't see, you tonight. Why not? Yes, you've told me that before. Rehearsing in a play, yes, I know. Yes, of course, at the theater by 8 o'clock, I know. Yes, big scene tomorrow. With whom, did you say? Oh, Claude! Oh, you're kidding. Well, she plays your mother, of course. She plays your fiancé. Oh, how quaint. It must be one of those stories where the young man marries the rich old dowager. Now, don't tell me how old she is. I went to school with her. Go on. What am I saying? I mean, I was only joking, darling. I mean, really, where's your sense of humor? Well, if you're busy tonight, how about tomorrow night, huh? Oh. And the night after? I see. But you can't see me. I understand perfectly. Oh, no, Claude, of course not, of course. There'll be no tears. Oh, no hysterics, no weeping, wailing, and tearing of hair. That's for Judith Anderson, darling. You've seen me often enough in the theater. I always underplay. But for the hilt! I play all my crises coolly and calmly. And now, coolly and calmly, I give you this ultimatum. Either you see me before the week is out... Or what? Or nothing. Either you see me before this week is out. That's it. Listen to me, Claude. If I don't hear from you before the week is out, I'll call you tomorrow. No, please, Claude, you needn't lie about it. I know when I'm being made a fool of. I wasn't born yesterday. Now, what do you mean by that last remark? Claude, this is no good. We simply cannot go on this way. I mean, it was never meant to be, my sweet, that's all. This is our third act curtain. The play is over. The notices are written. It's been a long run, and we were a hit while it lasted. No, Claude, don't say sorry. I'll go away, Europe, London. Somebody wants me to do a play, you know. Oh, I'll stay there, because I'll never come back. It means leaving my friends, my life, but I'll make a new life over there. Then this is goodbye. And, oh, Claude, one thing you can do for me. Give my regards to Broadway. Hello! Hello!

0: Now, Fred, can you imagine my doing that? Never.
1: Hey, Tallulah, I found him. Is this the guy you're waiting for?
0: No, Jack, that's Lawrence Melchior!
2: Young man, please put me down.
1: Oh, sure.
2: What is this strange custom, Miss Bankett, carrying artists into the studio? I can walk.
0: Oh, I'm terribly sorry, Mr. Melchior. But you see, I was expecting a friend, and Jack thought you were he. But am I glad to see you, darling?
2: Is that a question?
0: Oh, no, no. We're very happy to have you on our program. We're trying to get some of the greatest voices in the world on the big show. Why, only a few weeks ago, we had Mr. Pinza.
2: Oh, yes. Old man Pinza. He was here.
0: Oh, yes.
2: Oh, I see. So that is when you started the custom of carrying the artist into the studio.
0: Oh, Mr. Melchior. Mr. Pinza is very attractive and so virile. We girls find him that way.
2: We who?
0: That's very funny, darling.
2: Yes, I understand my good friend Esther has become quite a romance figure.
0: You're so right, he is romantic.
2: No, no, Miss Bankhead. I said rheumatic.
0: Why, Mr. Melchior, you're making Pinza sound positively aged. How old is he?
2: Older than springtime he is.
0: Oh, Mr. Melchior, I saw him only a few weeks ago, and I'm sure he's only in his late 30s.
2: Miss Bankett, it is later than you think.
0: How old are you, Mr. Melchior?
2: I'm in my late 30s.
0: In your late 30s?
2: Yes, 44. And how old are you, Miss Banger?
0: Now, what are you going to say with your first number, darling?
2: Miss Banger, I ask you a question. How old are you?
0: What are you going to say for your first number?
2: Didn't you want to tell me your age?
0: What are you going to sing for your 38th? No, I mean your first number.
2: The Cry Song.
0: And as only you can, darling. Ladies and gentlemen, one of the great voices of our time, singing the prize song from the Meistersinger, Mr. Lawrence Melchior.

0: Here's a word from RCA Victor. There used to be a saying, you can't be in two places at once, but millions of us are disproving it every day. 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
1: Pardon me, I'm looking for a tomato named Tallulah.
2: Who are you?
1: I'm from Duffy's Tavern. The name is Archie.
2: And what do you want?
1: Well, I made a blind date here with some little mouse.
2: It is obvious that you have staggered in here by some ghastly mistake. This is the big show.
1: Oh, the big show, huh? Who are you, Big Tallulah?
2: I am Tallulah Bankhead.
1: This is a blind date. You know, it's a funny thing. This is a center theater here. It's a center of everything but laughs, you know? Permit me to present me card, Miss... Here you are.
2: The Ace of Spades.
1: The Ace of Spades? Oh, I'm sorry. Fell out of me sleeve. I should have removed me handball glove. Here, this is me card.
2: Ed Archie Gardner, Duffer's Tavern, where the elite meet to eat. The Habla Espanol, and Spanish spoken too. And Spanish spoken too?
1: Like a cucaracha.
2: Well, I'd still like to know what you're doing here.
1: Tallulah, don't you remember? I'm the Don John that telephoned you. I told you I'd meet here and we'd go out.
2: You!
1: Surprise you, huh? Well, come on, Toots. I ain't got no time to fool around. Shake it up. Hey, you ain't even dressed yet.
2: Not dressed?
1: You ain't going out in that kimono, are
2: you? This dress is Hattie Carnegie's.
1: Better give it back to her and slip into one of your own. Duffy's Tavern.
2: Duffy's Tavern?
1: Yeah.
2: On the phone, you told me you had a chain of restaurants.
1: I said I had a restaurant chain. Chain that runs along the bar to keep the drunks from falling.
2: And that book you said you wrote?
1: I said I'm making book. If you ain't going out with a nobody tonight, you're going out with a long shot.
2: Obviously a case of arrested development.
1: Well, he ain't pinched the joint yet. Well, come on, Tallulah, leave us get the lead out, huh? We'll get the car.
2: Oh, the town car you said you had.
1: I said a cross-town car.
2: Cross-town car?
1: Well, certainly, you're traveling in style, kid. I'm loaded with transfers. You ain't never been to Duffy's Tavern, huh?
2: No, and I can imagine what sort of place it is.
1: I doubt it. You got to see it to believe it. It's only one of the most exclusive joints in New York.
2: Oh, exclusive, huh?
1: Oh, very risque. Matter of fact, you can't get into the place without a card.
2: And how do you get a card?
1: We got a kid in the street passing them out. Yeah?
2: How bourgeois?
1: Bourgeois? Look, I ain't giving you no bourgeois. It's a high-class joint. It has that certain something, you know.
2: The certain je ne sais quoi?
1: What?
2: Je ne sais quoi.
1: Well, it did at first, but the health department took care of that.
2: And how is the cuisine?
1: Oh, the cuisine. Oh, magnifique. Practically as good as the food. what food? When you get over there tonight, I want you to try the 25-cent seven-course dinner. You'll never forget it.
2: 25 cents for seven courses?
1: Well, it might seem like a lot to you, but don't worry. Tonight it's on me.
2: From the look of your vest, it's been on you every night.
1: You like me new suit, huh? It's imported. It's one of them Scotch Terriers.
2: Tell me more about these kennel rations you serve for 25 cents.
1: Look, believe me, Tallulah, it's worth it when you consider the service. 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A private napkin to each customer. Individual knives and forks. The tablecloth changed every fortnight. Sometimes even every third night. And on top of the food, a floor show.
2: How messy can you get?
1: Yes, sir, and what a floor show. We got a one-man band, you know.
2: A one-man band?
1: Yeah, a guy known as the Lone Ranger. Yeah, he's terrific. Plays the harmonica with his mouth, the drums with his feet, and the cymbals with his elbows.
2: What does he do with his hands?
1: He holds them over his ears. He can't stand it. Well, how does the tavern sound to you?
2: It sounds perfectly nauseating.
1: I knew you'd like it. Well, come on, let us get going. We're wasting time, huh?
2: Well, just give me a moment to think about it.
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1: Well, Tallulah, you had that minute to think it over. Have you come to any concussions?
2: Yes, I must have a hole in my head for even thinking about it. But I'm considering going with you. You intrigue me.
1: I intrigue you? Yeah. Well, not now. Maybe later. Maybe we'll have a midnight smack, huh?
2: I'll go on one condition, that all of my friends on the big show come with me. Fred, Jack, Ed, Lawrence, Meredith. Come here, darlings. I want you all to meet Mr. Gardner. Mr. Gardner, may I present Mr. Fred Allen?
1: How do you do?
4: How do you do?
2: And this is Jack Carson, Mr. Gardner.
1: How do you do?
4: How do you do?
2: And you've met Fred.
1: How do you do?
4: How do you do?
5: How do you do?
2: And Ed Wynn.
1: How do you do?
6: How do you do?
2: And Jack and Fred, of course.
1: How do you do?
4: How do you do?
1: How do you do?
5: How do you do?
2: And Lawrence Melchior.
1: How do you do?
2: Oh, let me see now. Have you met Fred, Jack, and Ed?
1: How do you do?
4: How do you do?
1: How do you do?
5: How do you do?
6: How do you do?
1: How do you do?
2: And Meredith Wilson.
1: How do you do?
5: How do you do?
2: Now, who else now? Fred, Jack, Ed, and Lawrence.
1: How do you do?
4: How do you do?
5: How do you do? How do you do?
4: How do you do?
1: Well, that'll be service for 58. And everybody gets a separate check now, except you, Miss... did I meet you yet?
2: Tallulah Bankhead.
1: How do you do?
4: How do you do?
2: Well, we're all off to Duffy Sack.
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3: This is the Big Show. and all of our stars have been invited down to Duffy's Tavern.
1: Hello, Duffy's Tavern, where the elite meet the Archie the man just speaking. Duffy ain't here. Oh, hello, Duffy. Hey, guess who's coming over tonight? Tallulah. What do you mean, Tallulah who? Tallulah Bankhead. Huh? Who was he? He only happens to be one of the biggest female actresses in the country. Never heard, huh? Duffy, this dame has been up in tights. I mean lights. Been up in lights for years. I still don't know who she is. Duffy, she's a combination of a beautiful woman and a great comedian. Well, think of Betty Grable for beauty. Uh-huh. Now think of Joan Davis for comedy. Mix them together and what do you get? Betty Davis? Well, that's close enough. And who else do you think is coming? Lawrence Melky. What do you mean, who is she? You heard of Pinzer? Well, this guy's a contemptuary of his. Hey, you know what's coming. We've got three of the biggest clowns in America. Fred Allen and Jack Carson and Ed Wynn. Hey, what? On ice, huh? In addition, there's Meredith Wilson. Yeah, Meredith Wilson, the conductor, is coming down. Look, Duffy, I realize that all of them crumbs ain't as good as four chicks and a chuck. But I can get them to work free. Well, look, Duffy, I gotta hang up now. I'll call you back. Here comes the big Mo now. Well, Tallulah, welcome to the tavern. How do you like the place?
2: It obviously is not 21.
1: Neither are you.
2: Yeah. The others will be here in just a minute. There was a slight misunderstanding. The conductor was quite stuffy about accepting yesterday's transfers. I'm most anxious to find out how you can stay in business and serve a 7-course dinner for 25 cents.
1: How do we do it? We got ways and means. May I check your coat, Miss Bankhead?
2: Please do.
1: It'll cost you $5.
2: $5?
1: That's the ways and means. And this is a lovely coat. My goodness. Mink dyed?
2: Well, we all have to go sometime.
1: Well, here comes Mr. Allen. Welcome, Mr. Allen. You never ate here before, did you?
4: Well, once, Archie, many years ago.
1: And you never returned?
4: No, but for weeks the food did. I have a bitter memory of a sandwich I consumed here. It was called a Sam Special.
1: Sam Special?
4: Yes, it consisted of a slice of Spam, a slice of ham, and a slice of Sam.
1: We still got the Sam Special here. Very popular.
4: Ouch! There's Sam making a special up now.
1: Okay, Mr. Allen, is that what you want, a Sam Special?
4: No, I don't think so, Archie. What else have you got?
1: Well, I'll give you the bill of fare in a minute. Let me check your coat, Mr. Allen.
2: Fred, aren't they etche, you're okay.
4: Why?
1: Check your coat, Mr. Allen?
4: Yes, thank you.
1: It'll cost you $5.
4: Well, isn't that a coincidence? So did the coat.
2: Oh, here comes Jack Carson.
6: Hi, gang.
2: Hello.
1: Well, welcome to the tavern, Mr. Carson. Are you hungry?
6: I certainly am.
1: Well, here's a man after my own heart.
6: If that's what you're serving, I'm leaving.
1: Oh, no, you don't dig me. Let me check your hat and coat.
6: Here you are.
1: Here's your hat check. That'll be $5.
6: $5 for what?
1: For the hat check. You want to get your coat and hat back, don't you?
6: Look, I don't need a check. I go to all the best places in town, give them my hat and coat. They never give me a check. They know me. All the pictures I've been in. Uh-huh. I just finished one with Ginger Rogers for Universal. The Groom wore spurs. You see, I'm a Hollywood celebrity. I just went into Tootsie Shores, gave the girl my hat and coat, and she didn't give me a check. The only thing was, when I got my hat back and started to put it on, a little piece of paper fell out, and on the check, the girl had written, tall, ugly man on the paunchy side.
1: Gus, you don't need no check here.
6: Thank you very much.
1: Not at all. How do you spell paunchy?
7: Hello, everybody.
6: Hello.
7: Oh, I'm so sorry I'm late, but the funniest thing just happened to me on the way over here. A man stopped me on the street about a block from here, and I felt so sorry for him. You know, he looked so hungry and emaciated. Didn't even have an overcoat on. What do you think of that? And he was standing there shivering. Honestly, I felt so sorry for him, I gave him all the money I had. $83.20.
2: How generous, darling, but I wouldn't have given him all that.
7: I wouldn't either, only he had a gun.
6: Some classy neighborhood.
4: Yeah, everybody here is stuck up.
1: Stuck up. Oh, maybe I should have gotten four chicks and a chuck. Hey, Mr. Melky, Mr. Wilson.
5: Hello.
2: Hello.
1: Welcome, gentlemen, to Duffy's Tavern. Mr. Wilson and Mr. Melchior, table for three, gentlemen.
8: Thank you. I'm very hungry, Archie. Do you have a steak?
1: Have we got a steak? How would you like it, Mr. Melchior? Medium, rare, or well done?
8: One of each.
1: One of each? Holy cow.
8: That and some pig knuckles, too. And plenty of potatoes.
1: And you can get all the potatoes you can stomach. They're chateau potatoes.
8: Chateau?
1: They're on the house.
8: On the house?
1: Will you stop this for a second, please? Yes, they're on the house. They're free. Au gratin, you know? What's the matter? No hablo español? How about you, Mr. Wilson? Are you hungry?
5: I sure am. Bring on anything you got.
1: There's a man after my own heart.
6: There he goes again. You must have two hearts.
4: Three clubs.
2: Three, no trump.
9: I double.
1: Please, no poker. You can't gamble here.
4: Can't gamble, he says. How about that dinner we're going to eat here?
2: Oh, look, isn't that Minnie Carson coming in? Yes, it's Minnie Carson. Hello, darling. How are you? Come in.
10: Hello, everybody.
1: Well, Nana, Miss Mindy Carson is here. Leave us start the festivities festering. Would you fester us with a little song, Miss Carson? Hey, you're a cutie, you know.
6: You're looking at the wrong Carson. She is Miss Carson.
1: Oh, excuse me. How about a song, Miss Carson?
10: Oh, I'd love to, Archie. My first song is Frank Lesser's new hit tune, If I Were a Bell.
6: No, just a minute. You're not going to let this little lady sing just like that. Let's give the place a little class. I'll introduce her, huh?
1: Okay, Mr. Carson, go ahead now. Everybody, sit back and relax, huh? First, I'll save up a few drinks.
6: Ladies and gentlemen, this is the most fabulous tavern in the world, Duffy's Tavern. The guests for dinner here tonight are seated in the famous Cub Room, the Dodger Room, include Miss Tallulah Bankhead, debutante from Montgomery, Alabama, who will soon be coming out. She's not careful with that dress. Mr. Fred Allen, the eminent nose specialist. The former fire chief, Mr. Ed Wynn. And there are the famous operatic team of Lawrence Melchior. And there at a table for two are Meredith Wilson and his orchestra and chorus. And wiping his hands in a dirty apron is your fabulous host, Ed Archie Gardner. Mr. Gardner has just sent over to the gentlemen at each table a magnum of celery tonic. And for the ladies, a bottle of Canal Number 5. Now stepping into the spotlight with one foot daintily posed on the bar rail is Miss Mindy Carson.

0: Oh, that was wonderful, Mindy. 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
1: Oh, you like my voice?
0: Yeah, I was talking about your bilk, though. Speaking of solid, Mr. Milky, you ain't done nothing yet, and you've already been on your second helping of pig's knuckles.
2: These are my own knuckles.
0: Well, how about singing a little song anyway?
2: I do not sing little songs. I sing arias from grand opera. And I'm sure you don't understand grand opera.
0: Me, I listen to Grand Ole Opry on the radio every Saturday night. Very funny show.
2: Well, we are not speaking of the same grand opera. I am speaking of the opera of Gallicucci, Schumannheim, Geraldine Farrar.
0: What about Minnie Pearl?
2: You see, you don't understand grand opera.
3: Oh, I do. I understand opera. And do you know that Carmen is my favorite opera? Look, I'll tell you what I'd love to do with you. If you just sing, I will explain the opera to the public. Because very rarely do they know what you know.
2: Very well. I'll sing Pagliacci.
3: Pagliacci?
2: Yes, Vesti la Cuba from Pagliacci.
3: You don't happen to know Carmen, do you? That's my favorite.
2: Oh, yes, I do, but I'm going to sing Pagliacci.
3: Well, all right. I still think that Carmen has got something...
2: Pagliacci.
3: You know.
2: Mm-hmm.
3: If you could just bring yourself around to my way of thinking. Carmen is...
2: I sing Pagliacci.
3: Pagliacci. How much do you weigh? How much do you weigh?
2: Please, I will sing. You just explain the story for the public. Maestro Pagliacci.

0: pardon me, let me explain it up to there. They can't remember too much. Now, the opera, what he was singing, as the curtain rises, we see Carmen, you see?
1: This is not that. This is the story of a broken-hearted clown.
0: I know that. For heaven's sake, I studied opera. He's a broken-hearted clown because he's in love with a girl, and guess what her name is?
1: You mean?
0: Exactly. Carmen. And as the curtain rises, we see Carmen walking out of the cigarette factory. We know it's a cigarette factory because there are doctors walking in and out of the building. Now, Carmen, you know, Carmen is not very pretty. She's not pretty. In fact, the one fault to find with Carmen is, that is with her appearance, is that her head sticks out of her dress. Now, as the play opens, she is wearing a yellow blouse and a checkered skirt, and as she walks down the street, men whistle at her. They think she's a taxi cab. I love this opera. Carmen enjoys this little game, and she keeps her motor running. Carmen has many admirers, and to each one of them, she is given a lock of her hair. Isn't that beautiful? So Carmen, or as she is now called by her friends, Baldy, hasn't any hair left to give to the clown, and he is broken-hearted. Would you continue, please? Wait, I'll explain it. Wait. We now see Carmen, who has left the cigarette factory, and she's taking a job in a cigar factory. You can tell that she has switched to cigars, because she has on a Havana wrapper. A strange man appears in the opera. It is Don Jose. He says to her, "How about a drink?" She indignantly. She says, "Swine." He says, "No, whiskey." Carmen loves puns, so she falls in love with him. Don Jose kisses her, but she forgets to take the cigar out of her mouth. What an exciting scene that is. My goodness me. Don Jose proposes to her. Listen to this. 9 different times he asks her to marry him, and still he keeps on asking her. He will not take yes for an answer. At this moment, Carmen's father enters. He says, "I'm going to the river to fish for some mussels." So we see the muscle-bound old man. He is walking toward the river. Don Jose stops Carmen's father and asks for his daughter's hand. Now, if you will continue. That is her father's answer. By now, Don Jose and Carmen's father hate each other. And the audience is in a pretty nasty mood, too. But Don Jose returns to Carmen, and he says to her in a beautiful scene, he says, "Let's get romantic." And they do. They take a walk down the old ox road, and he is filled with pride because she's the biggest ox on the road. Well, if you're not going to take this thing seriously, I won't... I'll explain it. You can tell that Don Jose is really brokenhearted. He is so brokenhearted he knows he will never be able to work again. Having only a little money, he starts economizing. When he walks, he takes long steps just to save his $6 shoes. But his steps are so long, he splits his $8 pants. I just told you about the pants of La Juba. A little later, I'll tell you about the vest of La Juba. If you will continue.

It's so nice of you to applaud me like that. Now, the part that he just sang, to me, is the most interesting part of the whole opera. It is the day of the bullfight. I will explain it. The real hero of the play, Escamillo by name, is pacing the floor in his dressing room. His toreador's costume is not back from the cleaners. The spectators are yelling for Escamillo, so he rushes into the arena in his underwear, and the bull sees red. Escamillo sees Carmen sitting in a box with her father, and he turns to bow to Carmen. The bull charges, absorbed in the back of Escamillo's underwear, and the bull stops suddenly. He has seen the trap. In the next scene, Escamillo calls on Carmen at her home. And at 3:30 in the morning, he proposes marriage to Carmen. And at 4 a.m., they decide to elope. And just as Escamillo and Carmen are sneaking out the kitchen door into the yard, Dawn is creeping over the fence. Dawn is Carmen's mother. She gets around a little too. And now comes the big dramatic moment of the opera. When the couple are standing before the justice of the peace getting married, the judge says, "Do you take this woman to be your wife?" Escamillo says, "I do." The judge says, "That's funny. I take her to be your mother." They get married. But it's a matter, you know, it's a modern marriage. It's a failure. So they separate and they decide to divide the house equally. She gets the inside and he gets the outside.

They separate and they decide to divide the house equally. She gets the inside and he gets the outside. Poor Escamillo starts drinking and he loses all his money. He loses all his friends. But one day he finds something in an old suit. It is himself. Calling on Carmen again. But she wants no part of him, and she runs away to South America. On her arrival in Buenos Aires in South America, she reads in a newspaper in Walter Winchell's column that she has just become a mother in New York. This confuses her. So she rushes back to New York. She's anxious to see her child. She finds him. He's making a fortune. He's a television repairman. Well, that's the story of what that man who was just here was singing about. But some night, if you can get this same guy to sing Carmen, I'd love to tell you the story of Pagliacci.

0: Edwin, my darling, I love you as always, and Lawrence Melchior, I love you always.
1: Wait a minute, Miss Bankhead. How about you entertain us a little, huh?
0: Oh, no, I couldn't possibly. I'm in the legitimate thorough.
1: In that case, how about doing something illegitimate?
0: Well, I could sing.
1: Not that illegitimate.
0: Well, this place is hardly conducive to a dramatic performance.
1: Well, I conduce it up for you. Come on, you know, that's what wonderful thing is about television. You know, when you come to a line like that, I conduce it up with you, you know. You don't
0: press
1: read
0: on,
1: the line, you
0: come
1: just
0: on,
1: drop your pants.
0: There,
1: all right, come on.
0: Come on.
1: Step into the stoplight and strut your stuff, huh?
0: Yeah. Oh, is that my line?
1: I wouldn't have known it, brother. That's a
0: cue. Oh, you're a living actor, huh?
1: Yeah, huh?
0: Oh, glad you asked me. Is that your line? I can't perform alone if I do a scene from a play.
1: You can't perform
0: alone? No, dear.
1: Well, I'm glad you asked me. How would you like to co-star with one of the greatest living actors?
0: And not you, darling.
1: Uh-huh.
0: You a living actor.
1: Yeah. Greatest since Sonny Tufts. Yes, sir, actor's blood curses through me veins.
0: Yeah, I can hear it from here, darling.
1: Huh? The smell of the grease ball is in me nostrils. Yeah, how about it, Tallulah? How about you and me doing a little play? We'll co-star together, huh?
0: No, I don't think so, Archie, darling. Yours is such a great talent that it can stand alone. Definitely alone. You don't need me.
1: No, huh?
0: No.
1: Maybe not.
0: You must go on alone to great heights, can't you see it? Archie as King Lear. Archie as Macbeth.
1: Archie as Hamlet.
0: Archie as Julius Caesar.
1: Archie as Tobacco Road.
0: Yes, you will go on and on and on. And all I ask is that someday when you're striding about the stage, you will look up towards the balcony, and there in the very last row will be a little old lady, and I will be saying to the people around me, "That's Archie. I knew him when. Archie, I knew him when."
1: You think you ought to be talking while I'm acting?
0: I'm so sorry, darling. You're so right.
1: Well, on with the play. Who is it that once says the play is the thing?
0: Well, I could do something if I had a scene from a drawing room drama, but I would need the assistance of a finished actor.
2: Well, there's nobody more finished than I am. They got finished with me in this script about 20 pages back.
3: Yeah, me too.
2: Say, is your name still Jack Carson?
3: It's been so long since anybody mentioned my name in this program, I don't remember.
4: Well, don't look at me. I should have brought my sister with me. I'm just the third man. That's all I am.
2: Well, if the star of this program hadn't taken so much time with that telephone call, sure, this program isn't the big telephone hour.
0: I'll take it, darling. That must be Claude now. He followed me here. I knew he would. Hello. Oh, hello, Claude, darling. I'd recognize your voice any... Duffy? Who's Duffy?
1: Oh, that must be for me. Hello, Duffy. Well, I'm doing great here.

0: Next Sunday, darlings, from New York, we'll have Fred Allen, Margaret Truman, Danny Thomas, Douglas Fairbanks Jr., Martha Ray, the Sons of the Pioneers, Mindy Carson, Meredith Wilson and his orchestra and others, and now Fred, Jack, Mindy, Archie, Ed and Lawrence. 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Mindy.
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The Big Show is directed and produced by Dee Engelbach and written by Goodman Ace with George Foster, Mort Green and Frank Wilson. This is N. Hurley. Have fun with Bill and Alice, and later here, Texas Rangers on NBC.

0: know, some marmalades get some of their tang from added flavoring. While Robertson's Golden Shred gets all of its tang from Seville oranges. What would you rather have for breakfast?
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2: Oh, for goodness sake.
3: What's the matter?
2: All these short stories without any endings drive me crazy. Here's one where a mysterious voice keeps calling this fellow on the telephone. You never do find out who it is.
3: Well, are you sure you finished the story?
2: Oh, sure. I even turned the page like a big dope.
3: Well, here, read this. You'll like it. It's a complete story in one sentence. And every word is true.
2: Let's see it. Oh, of course. America's finest silver plate is 1847 Rogers Brothers.

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From Hollywood, International Silver Company, creators of 1847 Rogers Brothers Silver Plate, presents The Adventures of Ozzie and Harriet, starring America's favorite young couple, Ozzie Nelson and Harriet Hilliard.

0: wonder if Ozzie and Harriet have been playing hide the button. There they are in the living room. Harriet opens the desktop, closes it. Ozzie scratches his head. Harriet opens the big bottom drawer, closes it. Ozzie scratches his head. Whatever she's looking for, it isn't in there. Uh-oh, she's headed for the dining room. Ozzie's right behind her. Now she's searching the china closet.
1: Not there, huh?
2: Doesn't seem to be.
1: How about behind the serving tray?
2: No, I don't think so.
1: Well, it's got to be someplace. Have you looked inside the buffet?
2: No, not yet. Might just be in here.
1: Any luck?
2: No, darn it.
1: Yeah, I wish we could find it.
2: So do I. I'll probably remember where I put it. Thanks very much for helping me look.
1: No, it's no trouble at all.
2: You know what I'm looking for?
1: I haven't the slightest idea.
2: Think it might help if you did know?
1: Well, it might, but don't tell me. I like surprises.
2: Wait a minute. I think it's starting to come back to me.
1: Oh, you may as well tell me. What did you lose?
2: Don't interrupt me. The kitchen.
1: Oh, Harriet, you haven't gone and lost the kitchen again.
2: I remember now. I was in the kitchen. Come on.
1: I'm right behind you. Signal if you're going to stop suddenly. You still haven't told me what you've lost.
2: $5. And I haven't lost it. See, it's right where I left it.
1: Now, wait a minute. You mean this is a regular thing with you, hiding money in the teapot?
2: What's wrong with that? Besides, I don't always put it in the teapot. Sometimes I use the sugar bowl. Or if they're nice new bills, I sometimes hide them in the encyclopedia or the dictionary. What are you laughing at?
1: Oh, the female conception of money matters is just such an amazing thing.
2: What's wrong with it?
1: Hey, it's okay with me just as long as women don't go into the banking business.
2: Who says they aren't?
1: Well, it's common knowledge. All the big bankers are men.
2: Oh, who handles your paycheck every week?
1: You do. What's that got to do with it?
2: Well, look what your big bankers are married to. Women.
1: Naturally, they're married to women. What other choice has a man got?
2: Oh, now, don't give me that masculine superiority stuff now. It's just like my grandmother used to say. If there were no women in the world, you'd have nobody to sew the buttons on your pants.
1: Sure. My grandfather used to say, if there were no women in the world, we wouldn't have to wear any pants.
2: I know a wonderful way to stop the discussion and solve my problem. Since men are so good at handling money, why don't you take care of my $5 for me?
1: Well, if you think I'll relieve your mind, Denny, I'll be glad to.
2: Okay, here you are, dear. That's a big burden off my mind. Tonight I can go to sleep knowing my money is in the capable hands of First National Nelson, the Rock of Rogers Road.
3: Hi, Mom. Hi, Pop.
2: Hello,
4: hello, fellas.
2: What have we got? $2.
3: Mr. Randolph gave it to us just for cleaning out his garage.
2: Let's see it. Hey, good for you. $1 apiece.
1: What are you going to do with it? Nothing foolish now, I hope.
4: Oh, no. I'm going to buy ice cream with mine.
1: Ice cream? A whole dollar's worth?
4: Oh, sure. I like ice cream.
1: Well, I like ice cream, too, but you can't eat a whole dollar's worth. That's kind of silly.
3: Well, that's his idea, Pop. I'd like to put our money together and get a $3 baseball.
1: Well, a baseball is certainly a better choice than ice cream.
2: Especially if you're going to hit it with a bat.
1: I mean it. David's on the right track. He

0: We can spend our money for a bath.
1: A bath? I wish you wouldn't, David. I'm buying you a bat, too.
2: Oh, boy, now we can buy a catcher's mitt.
1: No. Let me buy you a catcher's mitt.
0: What else can we have? Boy, this is better than Christmas.
1: No,
0: How about some ice skates?
1: No,
2: yeah, me too.
1: Ring the alarm, somebody. They're robbing the bank.

0: Could have been kicked under the bookcase, I guess. Gotta be someplace. Come on in, Thorny.
1: Well, hello there, Nick boy. Nice fella. Nice doggy.
0: Oz, where are you?
1: Nice doggy.
0: Thorny, stop patting me on the head.
1: Why, it's Ozzy. I didn't recognize you down at all, boy. I wondered why Nick was all dressed up, though.
0: Anything special you want, Thorny? I'm pretty busy for those.
1: This will only take a second, Oz. I'd like to have my money back.
0: Thorny, sit down. I want to have a talk with you.
1: I can't, Oz. There's a guy waiting on my porch with a COD package.
0: Oh, let him wait.
1: But I can't, Oz. It's Catherine's birthday present. Please, Oz, let me have it.
0: Now, as I understand this, Thorny, you're hinting you want your money back.
1: Come on, Oz. The guy's waiting.
0: Thorny, look at it this way. Your bank isn't merely to deposit money and then snatch it right back again. Why don't you also take advantage of my friendly counsel and advice on money matters? Now, how long ago did you order this package?
1: About an hour ago.
0: An hour ago? And they're sending it out already? Boy, they sure are anxious to get rid of it. Probably junk they can't move off the shelves. Now, you see how lucky you are you came to me for my financial advice?
1: Oz, please.
0: You just better think it over, Thorny. Come back tomorrow. Still want your $10, I'll be very happy to give
1: it. Oz, will you please give me my money before the guy goes away?
0: Now, Thorny... Just a second, Thorny.
1: What's the matter?
0: Gosh, Thorny, old man, old pal, I'd like to give it to you. But you know, regulations...
1: What regulations? I want my money!
0: Shh, Thorny, Thorny, wait. Sorry, Thorny, all banks close at 3 o'clock.
2: Hey, Mom, what is it, David?
3: We want to let you in on something.
2: Oh, that's nice. What is it?
3: Well, just go to Pop and tell him you want your money back. And boy, you get all sorts of things.
2: We ran right out of Liz first. We could have got more.
3: Boys, I'm afraid you've been taking advantage of your father's misfortune. Now, I'm going to let you in on something.
2: It'll have to be awful good to be better than ours.
3: Well, your father's a very capable man. He's always careful with money, and he probably had a good reason for leaving it in the middle of the living room floor. I'm playing a little trick on him.
2: You mean you've got our money?
3: Well, I don't have it, but I know where it is. Now, don't tell now. I hid it in the telephone book.
2: Are you playing a joke on Pop?
3: That's the idea, Ricky. Tonight at dinner, we'll all laugh about it.
2: Will Pop laugh?
3: Certainly. We may not hear it, but deep down inside of him, he'll be roaring.
0: Yes?
4: Hello, I got your new phone books for you.
0: Oh, fine, thanks.
4: There's a hitch to the deal, though. You got to give me your old ones.
0: Oh, sure, just a second. I'll be right back.
4: Sure.
0: You just hum a little tune.
4: Oh, I will.
0: Here you are?
4: Oh, okay, I got them. Hey, you're not a bad doodler. You got some pretty good stuff here on the cover.
0: Well, I just draw those little pictures while I'm talking.
4: Any numbers on the cover here? You want a copy before I take these?
0: No, I don't think so. Just
4: You didn't leave anything in the books, did you?
0: Oh, no. There's just a couple of doodles here and there, but you're welcome to them.
4: You'd be surprised at things some people leave in phone books, you know. My partner Steve found 2 football tickets last year. Found a phone number on the cover, too. He called her up and took her to the game.
0: Well, see you about next August. So long. Goodbye.
5: Keep your doodles up.
0: Harriet.
6: Yes, dear?
0: I have a surprise for you. Look, brand new phone books.
6: New phone books? What about the old ones?
0: Old ones? Well, the men took them away. Right now, they're being chopped into little pieces. Then they go into the incinerator. What's the matter? What are you so excited about?
6: Oh, this is terrible.

0: I was trying to play a silly little trick on you, and I did a ridiculous thing.
1: Don't say anything more. Let me tell you. You found the $17 I lost, and you put it in the phone book.
0: Well, yes, dear. How did you know?
1: Because that's where I found it.
0: Oh, Abby, you found it?
1: Well, of course I found it. I suppose you think I'm so dumb that I don't know what goes on around here. Suppose you thought I was going to get worried. I knew you picked up the money, and I knew you put it in the phone book.
0: How did you know?
1: Well, I found it in there while I was looking up the number of a loan company.
0: Well, I guess you win, dear. That's the last time I'll ever try to fool my husband. You're just too smart for me.
1: Well, I wouldn't have found it if you hadn't have filed it so cleverly, putting it there on the page with the finance companies. Connecting finance and money. That's pretty smart.
0: Oh, no, you're mistaken. I didn't put it in the classified book. I put it in the green book under Doe. John Doe.
1: Well, you couldn't if it was in the yellow book. I've got the money right here. See? $17. A 10, a 5, a 20, and 3 ones. $17.
0: No. No, $38. Who put that in there?
1: Oh, Harriet, stop it. It's so obvious. You're playing one of your little jokes on me.
0: No, honestly, I'm not. My little joke is about being chopped up into little pieces.
1: Holy smokes, then we're out $17.
0: No, we're in $21.
1: Oh, yeah, keep your voice down. Harriet, this is miraculous. Money is springing up from nowhere.
0: Well, there's only one possible explanation. At some time or another, one of us put $38 in the phone book and forgot about it.
1: But that seems so unlikely. I've got it. Hello?
2: Is this Mr. Nelson of 1847 Rogers Road?
1: Yes.
2: I looked up your number. I'm the fellow who picked up your phone books today.
1: Oh, I'm glad you called. Did you find...
2: Easy, Mr. Nelson. Yeah, we found it. I knew you should look through those books.
1: Harriet, they found our $17. Well, I certainly appreciate your honesty.
2: Well, I got it right here, Mr. Nelson. A 10, 2 5s, 4 1s, and a 20. $44. We'll mail it out to you. Guess you'll be able to sleep now.
1: Sleep? Well, the money is just starting to come in.
0: They found our $17.
1: No, they found our $44. The $17 hasn't shown up yet.
0: Oh, Ozzy, this is ridiculous. There must be some sensible explanation.
1: Sensible? We don't have time to think of one. Get your coat.
0: What for? Where are we going?
1: Out to buy all the phone books we can find. We're going into the banking business.

0: Ozzie and Harriet will be back in just a minute. Say, I guess there must be money in telephone books. Maybe I better look through mine.
1: Well, I've been keeping my extra pennies in a teapot, just the way Harriet did.
0: Yes?
1: But tomorrow morning, first thing, they're going right down Rogers Road to Mr. Jonathan Silverware's store. I'm going to turn them into extra open stock pieces for my set of 1847 Rogers Brothers.
0: Hey, isn't that something, though? Open stock pieces of 1847 Rogers Brothers are again available for the first time in 8 years.
1: And what I want is that new 1847 Rogers Brothers completing set with those 8 butter spreaders, 8 ice drink spoons, and 8 oyster forks.
0: Oh, that's a wonderful set. And it comes in all 4 1847 Rogers Brothers patterns, too. And it costs only $26. But, of course, you don't have to stop there, you know. You can get all the other extra open stock pieces you want, and at 1941 prices, too.
1: Mr. Smith, do you suppose every woman who owns 1847 has heard about this wonderful news?
0: Well, let's tell them again. Attention, everybody. You can now get open stock pieces of 1847 Rogers Brothers.
1: In all 4 lovely 1847 patterns.
0: For the first time in 8 years. That's 1847 Rogers Brothers, the finest silver plate in America.
2: Harriet, are you awake?
3: Of course I'm awake.
2: So am I.
3: Have you tried counting sheep?
2: Oh, I've counted hundreds of them. Little green ones, then the little yellow classifieds. Finally figured out where the money came from.
3: Well, please tell me.
2: Well, it's really so simple. See, there was $38 in one book, $44 in the other book. That makes $82. There was originally only $17. That's a difference of $65. And here's what happened. David and Ricky got $65 and played a little trick on us. It was all a joke.
3: Well, of course, that's exactly what happened. Ozzie.
2: Harriet, I know the question that leaps into your mind. Where did David and Ricky get $65? Don't ask it. It's 4 o'clock and we've got to get some sleep.
3: You mean to say we're going to say goodnight without explaining all this money?
2: Don't be so naive. Don't you ever listen to the radio? Nothing under $25,000 needs any explanation. At least this is a happy ending. It's not canned goods and things.
3: I hate to say this, dear, but I'm a little disappointed in you.
2: You mean to say you want everything that happens to us completely explained and solved?
3: Yes.
2: Well, don't be so corny. We're living in a modern age. The age of the unfinished short story. You said so yourself.
3: But I don't like those. They leave you hanging in the air. I like to turn the page and find an ending there. I like everything explained.
2: Okay, I'll explain where the money came from. You see, David and Ricky wanted their money back to buy a baseball. So when I found it in the phone book, I gave it to them. But they changed their minds and saw something else in the store they liked better, and they bought that instead.
3: How does that explain the money?
2: I'm afraid our son David has inherited a peculiar artistic talent. Especially pictures of Lincoln and Washington. Probably got it from some member of your family you've never even told me about. Anyway, the printing press goes back tomorrow morning.
4: Marvelous, ain't it?
2: You see, they bought the printing press. They made counterfeit money.
3: Ozzie. And...
2: Yes?
3: I'm sorry I turned the page.
0: Tune in again next week to another adventure of Ozzie and Harriet, starring Ozzie Nelson and Harriet Hilliard.
1: And remember, America's finest silver plate is 1847 Rogers Brothers.
0: Yes, Harriet, America's finest silver plate is 1847 Rogers Brothers. 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You know, you've got to hand it to the doctors. They've taken on the toughest opposition they could find, heart disease, America's number one cause of death. And they need your help, folks, to carry on their research and other efforts to combat heart disease. So contribute all you can to the American Heart Association, Box 500, New York City. 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

0: Jane Stacy. I'm one of thousands of working girls in this country who, for reasons of economy and the desire for companionship, live with a roommate. My roommate is Irma Peterson. You couldn't want to meet a sweeter and more generous person. Irma will lend you her nylon, she'll lend you her perfume, she'll lend you her money. You know, by the way she acts, there are times when I'm convinced that she's loaned her mind to someone. For instance, the other day I was reading the newspaper and I said, Irma, look at this. A man is going over Niagara Falls in a barrel. And Irma said,
1: gee, if you felt that way, why'd you get married in the first place?
0: She didn't even go to college. But Irma, strangely, is the least of my problems. Right now, I'm involved in that fascinating feminine version of fishing. I got some man I love on the hook, and I don't know how to land him. See, wouldn't it be wonderful? Instead of just being his secretary, I'd be Mrs. Richard Rhinelander III. Irma?
1: Yes, Jane?
0: Look at this society page. Richard's family is all over it. His mother was guest at a luncheon. His Aunt Cornelia was given a tea by the ladies' auxiliary. His father was present at a dinner given in his honor.
1: Well, no wonder they have so much money they never have to buy their own food.
0: Oh, Irma, it all looks pretty hopeless.
1: Gee, Jane, honey, don't be so depressed.
0: Oh, I can't help it. Frankly, I think I'm reaching for the stars. After all, I'm sure Richard's family wouldn't be crazy about the thought of their only son marrying a girl who works.
1: Well, that's easy to overcome.
0: How?
1: Quit your job.
0: Oh, Irma, honey, I've got to figure something out.
1: Well, I'm glad Al and I have no such worries. You see, ours is a perfect arrangement.
0: How do you mean?
1: Well, we have no financial problems. Our relationship is very simple. I have Al, and Al has me, and we both have nothing.
0: Yeah. Well, I'm too busy to argue the point, so I'll just go along with you. Come in. Hello, Richard.
2: Hello, Jane. I've got to talk to you. Will you excuse us, Irma?
1: Oh, certainly. I understand. Couples like privacy. Gee, you should see how furious Al gets when the cops say move along.
0: Richard, you seem so upset. What is it?
2: Jane, I couldn't wait until I saw you. There's something we must discuss. Now, here, read this Broadway column.
0: Now, let me see it. What young society stockbroker was seen with what young secretary at what nightclub on what evening? Well, Richard, what's passing? 3 out of 4?
2: Jane, I'm not concerned with just this item. Now, it's the general idea that my family detests cheap publicity or notoriety. And if there's anything that would kill our chances of getting married, it would be that.
0: Oh, but Richard, remember me. I'm just a poor working girl. How'd I get my name in the paper? Who knows from Jane Stacy?
2: Well, Jane, I just want you to be doubly careful. Now, remember, no publicity of any kind.
0: Oh, Richard, I promise. And believe me, I'll keep my name out of the newspaper if I have to die anonymously.
1: Can we come in?
0: Sure. Come on in.
1: Look, Jane, it's Al.
0: Hi, Al.
2: Hello, Al. Say, why do you look so upset?
3: Got business worries. Was just informed I only got 2 more weeks before my unemployment insurance runs out.
0: Well, Al, you can always get a job, can't you?
3: Kitty, I came up here to be comforted, not insulted.
0: Well, Irma can comfort you. Richard and I have our own problems.
2: Yes, come on, Jane. We'll discuss it over a cocktail.
0: Okay, fine. So long, Al. Be back soon, honey.
3: What do you mean, problems? Has Jane got trouble?
1: Well, I think so, Al. You see, Richard's family have their names all over the society page. They're rich and social, and they know all the people in the horsey set. Poor Jane, she doesn't even know any horses in the people set.
3: You know, chicken, I like Janie, and I hate to see her lose a swell guy like Richard.
1: But, Al, how can we prevent it?
3: Only one way. We got to get Jane some sensational publicity.
1: Publicity?
3: Why, certainly. Richard's family gets publicity on the society page. We'll get Jane's name on the front page. That'll put her in solid with the family. Solve everything.
1: But how can we do that, Al?
3: We need help.
1: From who?
3: There's only one man who can help us.
1: Well, who, Al?
3: Who but... Hello, Joe. Al, got a problem. How can I get publicity for a girl? Mm-hmm. No good, Joe. Yeah, I know what it did for Lady Godiva, but they got traffic cops nowadays. What else? Huh? Uh-huh. Uh-huh. Uh-huh. Great. Gotcha. Irma got just the thing. Hand me that Daily Gazette.
1: Well, here, Al.
3: Let me see. Oh, here we are. Daily Gazette Bathing Beauty Contest. Girls, your chance for fame and fortune. Mail in a picture of yourself in a bathing suit to Miss McHugh, contest editor of the Daily Gazette. Married women are ineligible.
1: Ineligible? That's a lie. I've talked to many married women, and I can understand every word they say.
3: Please, chick. Now, this is what we do. We send in Jane's picture and enter her in the beauty contest.
1: Jane in a beauty contest?
3: Why, certainly, honey. Can you imagine the expression on Richard's family's face when they open up the paper and see Jane's picture in a bathing suit?
1: Oh, Al, that's wonderful. And Jane's so pretty. I know she'll win, and then after she wins, she'll become a big Hollywood star.
3: Could be. Jane may even win an Academy Award, and she'll bring an Oscar home.
1: Oh, Al, we're doing the wrong thing.
3: Why?
1: If she brings Oscar home, Richard will walk out as sure as you're born.
3: Chicken, Oscar is a statue. Now get out that picture album. We've got to find a great picture of Jane.
1: Come in.
4: It's only me, Professor Kropotkin. Tell me, what are you doing with that picture album?
1: Well, we're trying to find a picture to enter in a beauty contest.
4: Picture in a beauty contest? Beauty is not found in pictures. Beauty is found in the trees, the birds, the flowers. What's that picture there?
3: That's Irma in a bathing suit.
4: You know something? I've been wasting too much time in the woods. Al, you are a lucky man. Beauty in a woman is such a priceless thing. In my youth, I searched the continent for a perfect woman. Finally, I found her. She was gorgeous. A perfect face, perfect figure. I was broken up for days.
3: Why?
4: Her husband was a wrestler. He broke me up for days. Tell me, does Jay know you are putting her in beauty contest?
1: Oh, no, she doesn't. You see, Professor, we always like to help Jane with her problems.
3: Hey, you know, chicken, there isn't one decent picture of Jane in this album. But there's a great one of you in a bathing suit.
1: What are you going to do, Al?
3: We're going to send in your picture and write Jane Stacy's name under it.
1: Oh, but Al, that could lead to trouble. What if my picture is in the paper and someone falls in love with me? They'll have to ask my father for Jane's hand.
3: Chicken, we're doing a noble thing. Now write Jane Stacy on the bottom of your picture and put it in that envelope.
1: Well, okay. Shall I enclose the picture?
3: Well, certainly.
4: You still got room. You could enclose the bathing suit.
3: Say, Professor Crow, the contest closes at 5 o'clock, and this has got to be in the mail. Would you drop it in the mailbox?
4: Certainly. It's a pleasure to deal with people like you. Goodbye.
1: Al, isn't it a nice feeling doing things for your friends? I bet if Jane knew what we were doing for her, she'd go out of her mind.
3: Yeah. There's nothing like doing a good deed. You know, chicken, I feel like a Boy Scout. How about a kiss before I go?
1: Certainly, honey.
3: What are you laughing at?
1: No Boy Scout ever kissed like that.
5: I got the world on a string. Good morning.
1: Hi, Jane. Gee, you sound happy.
5: I just left Richard, and it was wonderful. He was so attentive. You know, I may be counting my chickens prematurely, but I wouldn't be a bit surprised if he pops the question.
1: What do you think he's going to ask you?
3: Chicken, pops the question is a standard phrase. It's used to signify the dying words of a single man.
1: Oh, Jane, darling, you mean you and Richard?
5: Oh, no, not yet, honey, but it looks encouraging.
3: Yeah, but I don't understand. Irma said you had the blues about the guy.
5: Oh, that. Well, Al, some columnist hinted about Richard and me in the newspaper, and if there's anything that could kill my chances with him and his family, it would be any kind of publicity.
3: Yeah, well, Irma and I were thinking,
5: Of course, I have nothing to worry about because I have no more chance of getting publicity than the Queen of Sheba. Right, Irma?
1: Yes, Your Majesty.
5: What's going on with you two? Why are you looking at each other like that?
3: Can't help it. We're in love.
1: Yes, with each other.
5: Then why are you staring like that?
3: We don't trust each other.
5: Well, I only hope that whatever the two of you have been up to doesn't concern me. Well, I gotta wash my hair, so I leave you with two words. Goodbye.
3: Oh, Chicken, we're in a lot of trouble. But we can still pull out. I'll tell you what to do. We got to stop the presses. You gotta go down to the Daily Gazette and talk to the editor.
1: Well, what'll I say?
3: Say anything. And if you have to, because it's an emergency, flirt with him. Even sit on his lap if you have to, but stop those presses.
1: Well, that's silly. If I sit on his lap, that won't stop the presses. It'll just increase his circulation.

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0: I've been sauntering along Fifth Avenue, window shopping, daydreaming about becoming Mrs. Richard Rhinelander III. I can just see our wedding day. Irma will be maid of honor, and best man will be Al. On second thought, maybe we better elope. The best man has to carry the ring, and I don't want a pawn ticket put on my finger. They're awful cute, and I love them. Best friends I have in the world. Always trying to help me.
1: Oh, stop crying, chicken.
2: Oh, Al, what'll we do about Jane? It'll be so embarrassing for her and Richard when her name appears in the paper. We've got to keep it out. Don't you know any big shots?
1: Oh, yeah. But they're all on probation. Oh. Hello? Huh? Daily Gazette? What's that? Jane Stacy has qualified for the finals at Atlantic City? But listen, mister. Mister! Oh. Oh, chicken, we're trapped. We got to think of how to get Jane out of trouble. Let's think.
2: I'll try.
1: Thought of anything yet, chicken?
2: No, but I'm thinking.
1: Atta girl. Keep trying. How you doing, chicken?
2: I think I'm getting a little closer.
1: Keep trying, honey. Got any thoughts yet, honey?
2: Al.
1: What?
2: Would you mind repeating the question?
1: Oh. Wait a minute, chicken. I think I got the answer to our dilemma. I just remembered. This contest is for single girls. We'll tell them Jane is married. She'll be disqualified and they won't print the picture.
2: Oh, that's wonderful, Al.
1: I'll get them on the phone. Hello, Daily Gazette. Give me the department that's in charge of the bathing beauty contest. Hey, chicken, you talk to them. I'll tell you what to say.
2: Hello? Daily Gazette?
1: Tell them if they plaster that picture of you wearing a bathing suit in the newspaper, they'll wind up in court. So they better not print it.
2: If you print that picture of me in your bathing suit, I'll get plastered and wind up in court wearing a newspaper.
1: No, chicken.
2: No, chicken.
1: Tell him you just found out that the contest is for single girls, and you are married, have a husband who works, and you have four babies. So you should be automatically disqualified, and you're sorry.
2: I'm sorry. The contest is for single girls who should be disqualified because I've just found out that I'm a married woman with four husbands and a baby who works automatically.
1: Hold it, chicken.
2: Hold it, chicken.
1: I'll take it. Hello? Listen, Jane Stacy is married. Yeah, got four kids. On the level. Goodbye. All fixed, chicken. Jane won't get no unfavorable publicity. It's a closed chat.
2: Oh, gee, Al, you're so wonderful. I don't know how to reward you.
1: Well, chicken, you know what little Al likes.
2: Oh, Al, you're so persistent. All right, go to the icebox and get a hard-boiled egg.
0: Well, I'm home. And I can't quite describe the scene of domestic bliss that greets my eyes. Al stretched out upon the sofa, eating a hard-boiled egg. And Irma's at his feet, picking up the shells. Now I know why Al calls her chicken. Irma's always good for a hard-boiled egg. But I don't like the expression on their faces when the two of them get that angelic look. I know it's time to run for the hills. But I said, Irma.
2: Yes, Jane.
0: Did Richard call?
2: No.
0: Are you sure he didn't phone?
2: No, Jane, I didn't hear the phone ring. I know if he called, he'd have sense enough to ring the phone first.
0: Jane, I can't understand it. Come in. Hello, Richard. What? Richard, what's wrong? You're white and trembling.
2: Maybe he's hungry. Want a hard-boiled egg, Richard?
3: Jane, look at this newspaper.
0: Newspaper? Jane Stacy, contestant in Atlantic City beauty contest, eliminated upon disclosure that she is married and the mother of four children. Me?
1: Well, finish my lunch. Think I'll be running along.
0: You stay right where you are, Al. Richard, surely you don't believe... Four children? Why, it's ridiculous. I haven't even left the house.
3: Now, Jane, Certainly, I don't believe it, but my family read the papers. Now, how will I explain? What will I say?
0: Well, just say that Jane isn't married and the children are four typographical errors.
3: Better call home and try to catch them before they read the newspapers and explain things to them.
4: Yes, yes, Richard, that's a wonderful idea.
3: Hello, Dad. Yes, Dad. Yes, Dad, I read four children. What? The morning edition said five? Oh, no, no, it's only four. Oh, I mean... Yes, Dad. Yes, Dad. Yes, Dad. Yes, Mother. Yes, Mother. Yes, Auntie. All right, Jeeves. Well, you know what this means.
0: You have five phones in the house.
4: Still, Irma.
3: Jane, I don't know how I'll explain this to my folks. I don't know how we get into these things. Every time I'm with you, something happens.
4: But, Richard,
3: There's no point in this talking, Jane. I'd better rush home and see what I do. Bye.
4: My, it's quiet.
0: Just the calm before the storm. Irma Peterson, what have you and that fugitive from an honest living been up to?
2: Oh, Jane, I didn't mean anything. Honest, I thought you wanted publicity, so I sent my picture and your name into the Atlantic City Beauty Contest. And then when we found out that you didn't want publicity, we had to think fast, so we gave you four children.
0: Only four? Well, I'm glad you thought fast, otherwise I'd be leading a parade. Well, Irma Peterson, this is the last straw. We're going right down to the Gazette, and you're going to straighten everything out, even if you have to enter that contest. Well, I showed Irma what it means to meddle in other people's business. Here we are at Atlantic City. It's strange, doesn't it? Well, I'll tell you something stranger. Irma is Miss Greater New York. The Gazette would retract the item about my four children only on condition that Irma go through with the contest. There she is, in all her glory, walking up and down the reviewing stand. She's wearing a bathing suit, I think. And Al is in his glory. So far, he's collected six Kewpie dolls and nine boxes of saltwater taffy by putting a brick under his hat and asking the man to guess his weight. But now, a fantastic thing has happened. Irma was acclaimed the winner. She was given a large silver loving cup, and there she stands on the boardwalk at Atlantic City making her thank you speech.
2: Thank you. Again, I say thank you. Did I say thank you?
0: You did.
2: Thank you. My friends, as you know, beauty is not inherited. It's something you get from your mother and father. But I'm so happy because in voting me Miss Greater New York, I want to tell you that I will take great pride in executing my responsibility. And I want to thank you again for my execution.
0: Hurry up, Irma. We'll miss our train.
2: Okay. Oh, Al, honey, will you carry my trophy?
5: Certainly, chicken.
2: Gee, what happened? You're limping.
5: Unfortunate accident. Dropped my hat on my foot.
0: And so, as we left beautiful Atlantic City, we waved goodbye. And even the waves wouldn't wave back. When we got home, there was a knock on the door, and in came Richard. Oh, Richard, gee, it's wonderful seeing
3: you. Now, about Atlantic City.
0: I know, Richard, I know. We had to go through with it. It was the only way to make your family understand everything about me, and now they know that I'm innocent.
3: Oh, of course they do. In fact, Father saw Irma's picture in the paper.
0: Oh, no. More trouble?
3: You said it. Father wants to meet Irma.

0: Well, now that Irma has won a cup and has become a celebrity, there's no living with her. She really has delusions of grandeur. Because that night, as I was trying to get the Atlantic City sand out of my hair, Irma said...
1: Jean, I'm going to enter another beauty contest, but it's important that this one must be a little one.
0: Why?
1: Well, now that I've won this cup, I'd like to win a saucer to go with it.
0: Well, with a cup and saucer, quite a dish is my friend Irma.

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1: My Friend, Irma.
0: Starring Marie Wilson as Irma and Kathy Lewis as Jane. With John Brown as Al and Life Erickson as Richard. Professor Kropotkin was played by Hunt Conry. Music was by the Sportsman Quartet. Maury Webster speaking. 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
3: The Anderson Family.
4: But Oliver, darling, if Junior says he didn't use the saw, he didn't use it.
5: But he had it last. Now, they're building a clubhouse, and he asked to use the saw.
4: Of course, but he didn't necessarily lose it.
5: All the circumstances point to the fact that he did.
6: Uh-oh, here we go again, folks.

0: Now let's visit the Anderson family. Well, this whole thing started at the office where Oliver Anderson spends a lot of his time. It seems as though some very valuable papers have been lost, and Oliver is implicated, according to the boss.
1: Now, look here, Anderson. That letter was right with those other letters I sent in to you.
2: Look, now, I'm rather an alert sort, Mr. Thompson.
1: At times.
2: Yeah. Well, if the letter came into me, I'd have seen it.
1: Where do the letters go when they leave me?
2: Into me.
1: Right. And when I want a letter, where do I get it?
2: From me.
1: Good. So far, you're batting 1,000.
2: What letter was it?
1: Letter, close the door, Anderson.
3: Secret?
1: Yes, it is.
3: Is it?
1: But what am I whispering for?
3: I don't know.
1: Look, Anderson, that letter is a bill for a corsage I sent to a young lady, and you know how my wife is.
2: I'll say I do.
1: What's that?
2: I mean, yes, I know about her.
1: Good. Now, she wouldn't understand, of course.
2: I never do.
1: Isn't that the truth? This woman's name must never be repeated by anyone, Anderson.
2: I know a fellow who takes his wife some sort of a little pet when he's been a bad boy. It works, too.
1: It does. it does. How does it work?
2: Well, if it's something small, you take home a bird or a parrot or something.
1: Oh?
2: If it's bad, then, of course, you have to get up into the pet monkeys and so on.
1: No! I will not take my wife a pony.
2: Gee, bad as that, huh?
1: It's that bad, Anderson. If you don't find that letter before she does, you're in a spot.
2: Yeah, but I didn't lose it.
1: The circumstances point to the fact that you did.
2: Well, I guess it does. Just last night, the police chief let a criminal go, even though he had a lot of circumstantial evidence against
1: him. That's the trouble with the chief.
2: Oh, boy, I told him off. I'm on the committee, you know. I laid him out proper.
1: You did?
2: Yeah.
1: Just watch where you park, Anderson.
2: Yeah.
1: Okay. So. Now find that letter.
4: You better find the saw, Junior, before your father gets home. He wants to get it sharpened tonight.
5: Oh, gee, Mom, I brought it back and put it on the back porch. I remember.
4: Well, it's not there now. Think hard now. What did you do with it?
5: Oh, gee, I don't know. Oh, hi, Pop.
4: Oh, home so soon, dear?
2: Yeah. Did I leave a letter here by any chance this morning?
4: I didn't see any, Oliver. What letter?
2: Oh, letter about a corsage for someone.
4: Corsage?
2: Mm-hmm.
4: Why, no, I didn't see the letter nor the corsage.
2: Well, it was for someone else.
4: For someone else?
2: Yeah.
4: I'm mildly interested.
2: Well, I don't see why.
4: You don't?
2: No.
4: Junior, go on out and bring in the hose from the backyard. Put it in the basement. Your father has something he wants to discuss.
2: Don't start that, Mary.
5: Mom, gee whiz, can't I listen?
4: Now hurry, do as I say. Hurry.
5: Oh, darn it. Why can't I stick around? Seems like I'm missing everything lately.
4: Now, look, Oliver, I admire your frankness. I'll give you that. Some men would have sneaked or lied about it.
2: Why should I lie about it?
4: Well, why should you have sent some woman a corsage?
2: Gee, did I say that?
4: Indeed, you did.
2: Huh?
4: Let's talk it over, hmm?
2: No. I have to keep her name out of this, honey.
4: Her name? Is it someone I know?
2: Oh, no, of course not.
4: You know, Oliver, this is the first time in 13 years you've ever done a thing like this.
2: It's the first time I've ever lost a letter.
4: Oh, so there have been other times.
2: Oh.
4: Well, I'm sure you don't mind telling me more.
2: I promised the boss I wouldn't even mention it.
4: The boss?
2: Yeah.
4: You didn't send him a corsage. Now, I'm not that stupid.
2: I didn't say that. It's a letter of his about some corsage to a girl, and I lost it.
4: Oh. Well, for heaven's sakes, why didn't you say so?
2: Oh, I don't know. The boss has me upset again.
4: But you didn't lose the letter, is that it?
2: Well, the boss said I lost it. But you know how he is. Oh, well, never mind. You remember I phoned to have that saw ready so I could take it down and have it sharpened?
4: Yes. The saw seems to have disappeared.
2: Oh, no. I told Junior not to lose it.
4: Well, he didn't. He said he left it on the back porch.
2: Now, wait. No one's going to walk up onto a strange back porch and pick up a saw.
4: But he says he left it there, Oliver.
2: Look, now, he asked to use the saw. He took it and used it. I didn't use it, nor did you. He says he left it on the back porch. The fact is, there is enough evidence there against him.
4: Why don't you run for district attorney?
2: Well, I... Huh? Oh, you think it's funny?
4: Let's have a short lull, darling, till we see who this is. Oh, well, good evening, Chief. Come in.
6: Thank you, ma'am. Is Mr. Anderson home?
4: Yes, of course. Oliver, the police chief to see you, dear.
2: Oh, yeah. Hello, Chief. Sit down.
6: I can't stay, Mr. Anderson, but... I've been thinking over what you said about me letting that criminal go.
2: Oh.
6: Because the evidence was circumstantial.
2: Well, I'm glad you have, with all the robberies going on.
6: But, Mr. Anderson, we can't just hold a man because he's out late. Or because he's near a place that's been held up?
2: Well, of course, now, being chairman of the Citizens Committee, I take my duty seriously.
6: Yeah, but I'm in a bad spot.
2: Yeah, I know.
6: I'd kind of like to have you go along with me on some of these things till I can work them out.
2: Well, the only thing we decided on at the meeting is this. When you catch them, convict them.
6: But what if the evidence is purely circumstantial?
2: Convict them anyway. At least you'll get a couple of guilty ones that way.
6: Well, I'm sorry to see you take this attitude, Anderson.
2: Well?
6: You could be in the same boat yourself sometime. You'd want justice.
2: Me? I'm not a crook.
6: Well, we won't go into that.
2: Oh.
6: Well, I'm sorry that's your attitude, Anderson, but it might work out somehow.
2: I'm sure it will. All you have to do is jail them when you catch them.
6: Yeah, well, you can tell the committee I'll do just that.
2: That's fine. I'm glad you stopped in.
6: Yes, of course. Good night.
2: Good night.
6: I'm awfully sorry this thing came up, Anderson.
2: Oh, well, maybe it's for the best, Chief.
6: Yes, maybe. Good night.
2: Good night.
4: Oh, you should be ashamed of yourself talking like that to the Chief.
2: Well, the committee expects it, Mary. I don't really mean to be that way.
4: Well, never mind. If we're going to the Bronsons' party, we'd better hurry.
2: Party? What's a party? Tonight?
4: Why, yes, the costume party that the committee's giving. You made the date yourself.
2: Oh, yeah, that's right.
4: That you, Junior?
5: Yeah, Mom.
2: Party. Costume party.
5: Gee, Pop, I looked all over the back porch and the saw isn't there.
2: You know why it isn't there?
5: Now, I know what you're thinking, Pop, but you're wrong. Believe me, I did, too, put it there. I just know I did.
4: Never mind. We'll find it tomorrow. We have more important things to do. Look, Junior, Homer's coming over to sit with you tonight till we get home.
5: Oh, Mom, not that. Gee, those corny stories he tells about back in Nebraska. He's kumquat happy.
4: Why, Junior, what a way to talk about Homer.
2: I know what Junior means. I've heard him, too.
4: Well, anyway, you be a good boy now.
2: Does that take care of everything now?
4: Yes, indeed. Now, let's hurry or we'll be late.
2: You certainly look like a Bowery Queen in that getup.
4: You don't look like a congressman yourself.
2: Oh, well, tough guys always wear caps like this.
4: Ah.
2: I'll give you four sticks of gum, and you'll be queen of the taxi dancers.
4: This is fun. I haven't been to a costume party for years.
2: I wonder if anybody will know us with these masks on.
4: Not if you don't talk.
2: Oh. All right, get in now, Queenie.
4: Thanks, Beau. You've got manners. You have.
2: Check, sister. Hey, wait a minute. What's this junk in the front seat here?
4: Junk?
2: Tin hat, sword, and a gun belt. Wait a minute, what's this? Look, Mary, Junior's got a real gun. Where'd he get it?
4: Oh, calm down. The boys found it down by the creek. It's no good. Junior says it won't fire anyhow.
2: Well, you never can tell with these things here. Maybe it does work.
3: Oh, Oliver!
2: Look at that car window. Oh, it isn't loaded, huh?
4: Well, I'll see that he doesn't get a hold of that gun again. Oh, give it to me, Oliver. I'll bury it.
2: No, never mind. We don't have time. Just toss it alongside of me here. That's it.
4: Oh, I wonder if anyone heard the shot.
2: Well, if they're awake, they did. Homer may come running with his squirrel gun. Come on, let's get going. Fast.
4: I think you'd better stop and get gas, Oliver.
2: Gas? Did you get gas this morning?
4: I didn't use the car. There's a station right there on the corner.
2: Okay, don't point.
7: Oh, good evening, folks. Good evening. Fill her up?
2: Nope, just four.
7: Four? Trying to wean it?
2: Brother, you listen to too many radio comics.
7: Pardon me, sir. Four it is.
2: I'll get out and see that I get four, too.
4: Oh, you dropped something on the driveway, Oliver.
2: Just that old gun. I'll watch it. Let's hear that last chime, son.
8: Yes, sir.
2: That's better. And put the cap on tight.
8: All set, sir.
2: Fine.
7: How's your oil?
2: Good. How's yours?
4: Hurry, Oliver. We'll be late.
7: The water okay?
2: Yep, perfect.
7: Better let me look at the battery.
2: No, I've seen it. Looks pretty good.
7: I can get that windshield for you. Gee, how'd that window get broken out?
2: It was shot out. And do I have to get all this service?
7: Well, no. I was just being a good salesman like they taught me. I got a wife and three kids.
2: I got a wife and one, and I'm not beefing.
7: Well, I don't want no trouble, mister. I can see you're a tough guy.
2: Yeah.
7: Don't see many guys wearing caps anymore.
2: Hey, I am tough, son. Why, I could shoot that cigar right out of your mouth and never nick you.
7: Gee, I read about fellas like you. Ain't you scared of the police?
2: Scared of the police? Say, I'll take them on all day. You know how tough I am? Hey, leave me alone.
7: Gee, I don't blame them.
2: And there ain't a jail that can hold me, pal.
5: Put up them shooting irons, partner, and let's get.
2: Okay, babe.
7: Gee, the phone. Now, don't get sore at me.
4: Come on, Oliver, leave that poor fellow alone.
2: He's actually scared. I must look like warmed over lightning to him.
4: We go down three blocks. Turn left now.
9: Hey, come back here!
4: What's the station attendant, Oliver? He's waving something. It's that revolver you dropped out of the car.
2: Well, let him keep it. Hey, did you pay for the gas?
4: Me? Why, no, I didn't bring any money.
2: Well, neither did I. My wallet's home in my other pants.
4: Oh, well, we'll get it when we pass back this way.

Hello, police. This is Sam Snodgrass at Ike's Filling Station. I've been robbed. Get a squad car. Help. Do something. Huh? Yeah, two of them. He's got a mob with him. He was going to shoot the cigar out of my mouth. His license number is Q, like in cucumber, 3, 9...

0: Now, back to the Anderson family. Oliver and Mary were on their way to a costume party. Mary dressed as a tough dame and Oliver as a thug. They stopped to get gas and forgot to pay the man, who has, of course, called the police. Nothing has happened so far, and right now Mary and Oliver Anderson are leaving the friend's house.
1: I'll be glad to get home and out of this outfit.
2: Yeah. Can't understand why they gave Snyder the prize. Anybody could see he wasn't a bullfighter.
1: No sour grapes, dear. Where's the car?
2: Oh, right over here past the hedge.
1: Well, Junior's all right.
2: Oh, he and Homer are probably both asleep by this time. Homer puts himself to sleep with those gags of his.
1: Well, here we are, dear.
2: Uh-huh. Okay, Mary, hop in. Mm-hmm.
3: Just a minute.
2: Take it
3: easy now.
1: What?
2: What is this?
3: This your car?
1: Our car? Well, of course it is.
2: What's wrong? No parking lights or something?
3: I wouldn't be so cute, brother. Frisk him, Freddy.
1: Frisk him?
2: Frisk, what are you doing?
1: Say, wait a minute.
2: This is a fine state of affairs. A citizen can't even go out in the dark. What is this?
3: Okay. Can the chin music, Bub. Chin
1: but
3: music.
1: We live in town. This is Mr. Anderson.
2: Oliver Anderson, that's me.
3: Oh, Anderson.
2: Yeah.
3: Let's see, where did I hear that? Oh, yes, the chief.
2: Yeah, oh, now, that's it. The chief will know who I am.
3: Well, just to make sure, let's see your driver's license.
2: Driver's license?
3: Yeah.
2: Driver's license. Sure. Oh, wait a minute. I don't have my wallet.
3: That's all I want to know.
2: Huh?
3: This is getting funnier every minute.
2: Well, wait a minute here.
3: Pull over here, Freddy. They're riding in our car. And will the chief be glad?

0: All right, right this way, babe.
1: Huh?
0: You with the makeup.
1: Me?
0: Yeah.
1: Oh, what have you done to Oliver?
0: Oh, he's cooling off in the tank. He won't get in bad company. All right, just follow me now, Toots. Chief wants to see you.
1: This is positively humiliating.
0: Well, you should have thought of that when you held up that gas station.
1: Held up a gas station?
0: I can't help you, lady. It's up to the chief.
1: Oh, dear. Let me talk to the chief. He knows us. The idea.
0: You'll get your wish, lady. Go right in. He'll talk to you.
1: Chief, I've never been so humiliated in all my life.
2: I know just how you feel, miss. I see it every day.
1: But you know me. I'm Mrs. Anderson.
2: Names don't mean a thing, miss. It's the crime that counts.
1: Oh, but we've committed no crime.
2: Committed no crime, she says. Yeah, well, here's the report.
1: Oh.
2: One, no driver's license. Two, parked without lights.
1: Mm-hmm.
2: Three, hold up an extortion. And four, this is the worst of all, armed robbery.
1: Why, Chief, that's a lie.
2: My lady, we have the gun. Yes, and we have the witness who saw you and the man who held up.
1: Oh, now look, Chief, that isn't true.
2: It isn't?
1: Well, Oliver did have a gun in the car, and we did forget to pay the man for the gas.
2: Oh, but, you admit it then, huh?
1: Well, of course it sounds bad.
2: Yeah, that's what I wanted to hear you say. You admit that it looks like a pretty good case, now don't you?
1: But we'll fight it. We're not guilty.
2: Yeah, I know you aren't.
1: And we'll get a lawyer and... Huh? You know we're not?
2: Of course I know it. But by rights, I could hold both of you on suspicion of armed robbery with those masks we found in the car, the gun, and other things.
1: Oh, but, well, what are you going to do to Oliver?
2: Yeah, that's what I want you to see. You know, he's been giving me a tough time in counsel with his saying I don't hold people on circumstantial evidence. How do you like it up to now?
1: Frankly, Chief, this is the worst experience I've ever had in my life.
2: It is?
1: Yes.
2: Well, you ain't seen nothing yet.
1: Oh?
2: Wait till that husband of yours gets in here. But remember now, Mrs. Anderson, don't tip him off.
1: And, oh, no.
2: You might even help me along a bit.
1: Well, you mean to cure him of meddling?
2: Right. Now, help me out on this, Mrs. Anderson.
1: Oh, well, it won't take too long.
2: No. It won't take but a couple of minutes.
1: Oh, fine.
2: Bring in that Anderson.
3: It's Anderson, Chief.
4: All right, now, get your hands off of me. Don't start pushing me around.
2: Okay, Anderson.
4: I don't care if you are an officer.
2: Okay.
4: Huh?
2: Sit down.
4: Now, look, Chief, you know me. And you know I'm not a crook.
2: I only go on the evidence.
4: Evidence?
2: Now, let's see. No driver's license.
4: Oh, that's not...
2: You were driving a car.
4: Well, yeah.
2: That's about $10.
4: $10, I'll pay.
2: Then, you drove into Snodgrass's filling station, held up the attendant at gunpoint.
4: I did no such thing.
2: Snodgrass says you did.
4: Oh, Snodgrass.
2: And anyhow, we have the gun. We've got the fingerprints.
1: Tell him all, Oliver.
4: Yeah, I'll tell... Huh? What do you mean?
1: Oh.
2: Well, the little lady here just told a straightforward story and saved the county some money. Judge Brown will probably go light on her sentence.
4: Sentence? Now, wait, Chief.
2: Yes, Anderson, from what evidence we have, you're good for at least 5 years.
4: 5 years?
2: And with the committee crowding me, I can't show any leniency.
1: Oh, he's right, Oliver.
4: He's right! Mary, what's wrong with you?
1: Well, nothing, but it does look bad, Oliver.
4: I'll fight it. I'll get out of here. Don't you worry.
2: But, Mr. Anderson, I haven't even mentioned larceny yet.
4: Larceny?
2: Uh-huh. Larceny it is.
4: Huh?
2: Driving out, not paying, and holding the man at point of gun.
4: Mary, come on. Tell him how it happened.
2: Now, wait a minute. I'll tell you how it happened.
4: Oh.
2: Send Snodgrass in.
5: I'll get him.
1: Oh, I don't know what to advise you to do, Oliver.
4: Advise me? You mean you think he has a case?
1: Oh.
5: Okay, get in there.
2: Oh, yes, sir. Yes.
4: Oh, that's that
2: come
4: guy.
2: Come in, Snodgrass. Come in.
6: That's him, Chief. Right there, yes, sir.
2: Uh-huh.
6: Right there, that's him.
4: Now, wait a minute. Of course, I got gas from you, yeah.
6: And he was going to shoot the cigar right out of my mouth.
4: Oh, that. Well, I was...
2: Some shooting, huh?
6: And drove out without paying. Now, let him get away.
4: Yes, I'll admit it.
2: That's what I wanted. A confession.
4: That's not a confession.
1: Oliver, you did. It's true. true.
4: Married, not you too.
2: No. Don't add wife beating to this rap, too.
4: Well, I'm not. But look, Chief, think of my reputation. I can't stay in his jail. Junior'd be thrown out of the Gargoyle Club and... Yeah, and my job.
2: Uh-huh. Well, it's pretty late to think of that now.
4: Well, you...
2: But
4: don't...
2: I'll do this one thing, Anderson. Just for the little woman there.
4: Oh, you will? What?
2: Just a minute. Oh. Hello. What? It does. Well, now, that's a break. Bring it up to me in 10 minutes.
1: May we go now?
2: Yeah. Go? You know who just called?
1: No.
2: It was ballistics.
4: Ballistics? Who's he?
2: They fired a bullet from that gun of yours.
4: Oh, that, yeah.
2: And the bullet matches the one found in the wall of the millinery store that was held up last week.
4: Now, wait a minute, Chief. That's Junior's gun, huh?
2: Oh, I see. Throw the blame on your own son.
4: Oh, I don't...
1: It was an old gun Junior found in the creek.
4: Yeah, you hear?
2: He did, huh?
1: Yes.
2: Well, of course, it's only your word, Mrs. Anderson.
4: But it's true, Chief. Wow. Believe me, I...
2: This keeps getting worse and worse. Look, Anderson, up until now, I've got you down for 15 years.
4: 15
2: yeah,
4: years?
2: That's not counting the gun thing.
4: Oh.
2: But we're kind of full in the jail tonight, so I'm releasing you to go home.
4: Go home?
2: Mm-hmm.
4: I can? Gee, Chief, that's great, but what about Mary?
2: Well, she can go, too.
1: Oh, well.
2: Don't worry about her. The judge is lenient with women. Now, go on home, but I...

0: worry about her. The judge is lenient with women. Now, go on home. But I warn you, don't try to leave town. We'll be watching you.
1: Yeah, yeah. But Mary, he said 15 years.
2: Oh, now, don't worry, dear. You'll still be a young man when you come back.
1: Don't talk like that. You've already got me in for life.
2: I wouldn't take that chief too seriously, Oliver. It probably won't come to 15 years at all. Maybe not more than 10. Good behavior.
1: Now, wait. You know darn well I didn't do anything.
2: But, darling, the chief doesn't know.
1: Well,
2: he just goes by the evidence.
1: And Junior...
2: Oh, now, never mind. I'll tell Junior you didn't do it.
1: But I'm still in jail. Explain that to him. I'll get the best lawyers.
2: Oh, that's foolish, Oliver. It'll cost the state a lot of money.
1: Cost them? It's costing me years.
2: Well, let's not cross our bridges before we come to them, dear.
1: I wish I had a good high bridge right now. I'd jump off.
2: Now, just take it easy. I'll work something out. Homer, we're home.
3: Oh, Jerry, well, good. Well, I'll run on then.
2: Junior gone to bed?
3: Yep. I've been reading a couple of magazines to kill time. What's wrong with Oliver, huh?
2: Shall I tell him, Oliver?
4: Look, why don't you just go on home, Homer?
3: Home. Yeah. Well, yeah, I guess it should, all right.
4: Yeah, maybe tomorrow I'll feel better.
3: Oh, that's all right. I'll just get my magazines and scoot.
2: You understand, Homer.
3: Yep, I do, yeah. Oh, by the way, I returned your saw, Oliver.
4: Saw? What saw?
3: Oh, your saw. I rung the bell, but there weren't nobody home. So I just took it off your back porch, and I was going to leave a note.
4: You took the saw?
3: Well, gosh, hope you ain't mad.
2: He's not angry, Homer, at that.
3: Oh, well, I'll be going along. Marthy's waiting for me.
4: Yeah.
2: Thanks a lot, Homer, for staying.
4: Yeah, thanks.
3: Oh, that's all right. Glad to do it.
2: So you're sure Junior was wrong when he said he left the saw on the back porch?
4: Look, Mary, forget the whole thing.
2: And you had to pick a fight with the chief because a lot of busybodies thought they knew more than he did.
4: They elected me to do it.
2: Sure, and you did it. The idea of making it bad for the chief because he let a man go. How do you feel about it? Now, you see the other side of it, don't you?
4: I'm going to be gone for 10 years, and you want to argue.
2: I'll admit the evidence is overpowering, Oliver.
4: You know, Mary, if I had to do it over again, I'd let the chief run his business, and I'd run my own.
2: Now, you're getting sensible.
4: Well,
2: maybe if you told the chief that, he might help you.
4: No. You heard what he said. I'll answer it.
2: All right.
4: Yes, Oliver Anderson speaking.
5: Anderson, this is the chief.
4: Oh, wait. My sentence hasn't started yet. What's funny?
5: Funny?
4: Yeah.
5: Why, nothing. But I just wanted to check the time on that next committee meeting, Anderson. They've asked me to attend again. If I let you go, they'd say I was misusing my authority.
4: They won't say any such thing. I know what you're up against, Chief, but now it's too late.
5: Well, Anderson, sometimes we don't think before we do things. Just talk it over with the little woman.
4: Talk it over with Mary?
5: Yeah, that's right. And then call me back.
4: Yeah. So long.
2: The chief?
4: Yeah. What do you mean, talk it over with a little woman?
2: He said that?
4: That's what he said.
2: Well, then I'll tell you. He had no intentions of putting you in jail.
4: He didn't?
2: Of course not. Had he followed the argument you put up to him on that committee meeting, he could have held you forever. Now, how do you feel?
4: Feel? Why, Mary, I feel great. Hey, what a great guy, you know? People don't appreciate a guy like that.
2: And tomorrow you'll go down and tell him so.
4: Whew, that's like getting a reprieve, Mary. How about some coffee, huh?
2: I think it could be arranged.
4: Gee, kitchen looks funny. Hey, what'd you do? Wash the dishes?
2: That's cute. Huh? There's cake out on the table.
4: Cake?
2: I remember I told Junior not to touch it.
4: Touch it? Now, wait a minute. Oh, you might have left it out when we went.
2: I did no such thing. And the icebox door open.
4: It is. Well, you remember that catch on it doesn't hold any too good. It could have swung open, you know.
2: But, Oliver, I left the cake in the cake box.
4: Oh, you did?
2: Mm-hmm.
4: Oh, I know what it was.
2: What?
4: I bet those mice have been around again.
2: Oh.
4: That's what it was. Mice. Junior wouldn't do a thing like that.

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Others in the cast were George Peroni and Doug Young. Music by Gordon Kibbe, sound effects by Ray Erlenborn, and your announcer is Ken Peters. 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
3: Well, I'll be seated. Everybody say amen.
4: Amen.
3: Amen. Now, before we start, I got two announcements I want to read off to you. The deacons wish that whoever keeps writing, "Meet me in the basement," on the back of the hymn books would cut it out, because everybody that goes down there tracks mud all over the church. Amen. And the deacons also wish that whoever keeps putting the frog in the baptismal pool would cut that out, because everybody's getting warts from it. Everybody say amen.
4: Amen.
3: Amen. Now, preacher went a-hunting. 'Twas on a Sunday morning. Now, Coach was again his religion, but he took his gun along. He shot himself some very fine quail and one old measly hide. And then on his way returning home, he met a great big grizzly bear. Well, that bear marched out in the middle of the road, and he waltzed to the preacher, you see. Well, the preacher, he got so excited, he clumb a persimmon tree. Well, the bear, he sat down upon the ground, and the preacher climbed out on a limb. He cast his eyes to the God in the skies, and these words he says to him.

0: You hit that bear?
1: Yeah.
0: Well, that preacher set up in that tree. Some say that hit us all now. Along about daybreak, he says, oh, Lord, if you don't hit that bear, then you're going to see one awful fight. Uh-huh. Well, just as he said it, the limb let go, and the preacher, he come floating down. Oh, it was a sight to see him just before he hit the ground. He struck old Earth a cutting right and left. He did put up a pretty good fight. Before he could do much, that bear grabbed him, squeezed him a little too tight. Well, the preacher, he lost his hunting knife, but the bear held on with a vim. So one more time, he cast his eyes to the God in the skies, and these words he says to him.

0: Once upon a time there was an engineer.
1: Choo-choo Charlie was his name, we hear.
0: He had an engine and he sure had fun. He used good and plenty candy to make his train run.
2: Charlie says, love my good and plenty. Charlie says, really rings the bell. Charlie says, love my good and plenty. Don't know any other candy that I love so well.
3: 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I'm crunching my polo, dear Liza, crunching.
4: 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Try sucking them, dear Henry.
3: I can't. I've already crunched them all.

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7: and welcome once again to Down the Line with me, Gary Bellamy. The environment, is it a good thing or is it a bad thing? Maybe you don't think we need it at all. Global warming, I mean, what's that all about? We might actually get some nice summers for a change, but paradoxically, global warming might mean that it actually gets colder in Britain. I mean, do you understand what that's all about? You know, I mean, I'm not a scientist, I don't, but why don't you give us a call on 0800 068 7060 or email us on downtheline@bbc.co.uk. It's a pretty important topic, the environment, and we could probably take up a whole show with it, but you can call in about anything you like. But can I just say that one thing we will not be talking about is Islam. Now, don't get me wrong, I've got nothing against Islam and the Muslim community, but I'm sick and tired of turning on my radio every morning and hearing yet another discussion about Islam and Muslims. It's just tiresome, and I'm sure the Muslim community agree with me. I'm sure they're sick to death of hearing this kind of thing. I tell you what do you think? Are you sick and tired of hearing so many discussions about Islam? Why not give us a ring? 0800 068 7060. I'd love to hear what you think about that. Okay, and our first call is David Healy, who's calling from Ennington. Is that right?
8: That's right, yes.
7: Yeah, you're calling about global warming.
8: That's exactly right. I mean, it's a lot of old nonsense, isn't it? It's just cyclical blip. It's a cyclical blip.
7: Is it really?
8: Well, you know, these weather forecasters, the Met Office, they can't even tell us accurately what the weather's going to be doing this afternoon. So what on earth are they doing trying to tell us what it's going to be doing in 50 or 60 years' time? They absolutely don't know. I'm fed up of hearing about this global warming. It's a conspiracy.
7: Why is it conspiracy?
8: It's Tony Blair's Labour government once again trying to tell us what we can and can't do.
7: Well, hang on a minute, but even in a...
8: It says, you know, don't drive your cars, don't throw your nappies away. If I want to throw my nappies away to some landfill, I blooming well can. We've got to all ride bicycles everywhere.
7: Well, that'd be a good thing.
8: I'm not going to be riding a bicycle anywhere, thank you very much.
7: So you use your hose pipe in summer, do you, when it's a drought on?
8: Show me where the drought is. It hasn't stopped raining all bloody year.
7: Yes, it has.
8: We have vast reserves of water in this country. We're just not in the southeast. We're not in a drought. If you look at the nation as a whole, we're extremely wet.
7: Okay, thank you for your call. My next caller is Julian Somerville. Hello, Julian.
9: Hello there.
7: Hi, what are you ringing for?
9: Well, I'd like to call in about, you're talking about the environment, I believe.
7: That's right.
9: It's a funny story, but when I was up at Oxford...
7: Right. Why do you say up at Oxford? Why does everyone say up...
9: It's terminology for when you go to university, it doesn't really matter.
7: Yes, but already you're putting yourself above everybody else. What if you were living in Newcastle, you'd be coming down to Oxford?
9: Right, when I was up at Oxford...
7: Well, you've done it again! Why can't you say, when I was at Oxford?
9: When I was at Oxford... No, I'm not going to do that. When I was up at Oxford... When I was at university...
7: Right, that's better.
9: I used to see this girl, and I would go back to her flat on the Saturday night. She was a queer girl, quite dreary, no governor. And I always remember, in the morning, as I was making a cup of tea, she had a poster on the wall, and it said, "Only when man has killed every animal, I must get this right, shot every bird, swallowed every fish, drunk every river, will he really know he cannot eat money." It turned out to be true.
7: I've read that poster.
9: How have you seen it?
7: Well, it's only if every man has killed every animal, drunk every fish, swallowed every river...
9: And he's
7: eaten all... He can't eat money, can he? Thanks very much for your call. Very interesting point. Okay, my next caller is Early D. Hello, Early, you're down the line.
5: No, man, I've got to tell you, man. I've got to tell you, you are dangerous, brother. You're dangerous, you know what I mean? You are dangerous.
7: Thanks very much.
5: Now, word on the street about you, man, you are dangerous, you know?
7: Really?
5: You're totally. You're dangerous, brother.
7: They're talking about me on the streets.
5: Yeah, man, they're talking about you, man.
7: Who's talking about me?
5: What are you talking about, man?
7: Who's talking about me saying I'm dangerous on the streets?
5: You're dread, man, you're dread. I've heard all of this chat about global warming, innit?
7: Right? Yeah. Global warming,
5: right?
7: Yeah.
5: And like the thing is, what is being said out there, right? And like the hurts, right? The hurt is heating up, right?
7: People are getting more angry.
5: No, the hurt is heating up, right?
7: The hurt.
5: Listen, Dredd, right? I love it roasting, innit? You love it roasting, innit? You know what I mean? In the summer, love it roasting, you know?
7: Do you mean the earth is heating up?
5: The hurt is heating up, innit, right?
7: Mm.
5: But I'm saying I love it roasting. Don't you love it roasting, innit?
7: Yeah, it's nice, but it can be. It's not good for the rest of the planet, is it? I mean, if I like it roasting, but, you know, the fact that we like it roasting means that the ice caps are melting and people are going to flood and London won't be here anymore.
5: Don't bother about that, man. You see, that you can't use your car, right? You can't use your car. You can't use bus, right? That means to say they want you to stay in one place, you know? Listen, Dredd. I live in Arsden. I have to roll, innit? I have to come out. I can't be stuck in there, out in place all the time. I mean,
7: they're saying...
5: It's control, Dredd, right?
7: So you think it's a conspiracy? You think the world isn't really heating up and people are just doing it to kind of keep people off the roads?
5: Dredd.
7: Mm. Why do you call me Dredd?
5: It's just a term of endearment, innit? Use my dog, you know that, innit? Use my dog from time.
7: What would you do to stop this planet from boiling up?
5: Man, I don't mind what no planet is boiling up. I tell you, man, I love it roasting, innit? You know what I mean? You see gal on the street there and they fling out them things and you just want to stush, innit? You want to do it. You look upon it and you say, boy, I love the bumper, innit? You know what I mean? Me want to take ride upon that.
7: Yeah. Thanks very much for your call. My next caller is Paulie. Hello, Paulie.
6: Hello.
7: Where are you from?
6: Dorset.
7: Hello.
6: Of course, they don't have nappies in China. No, they don't have nappies. The children just wear sort of crotchless clothes.
7: What?
6: The children wear sort of open clothes and they do their business in the gutter or what have you. And then a bit later they learn to hold a cup under them. And then, so that's no nappies. It's absolutely brilliant.
7: I think
6: we should take a leaf out of their books. No nappies in China. And of course they don't have the menopause either.
7: Thanks very much for your call.
6: Okay.
7: Bye-bye.
6: Bye.
7: Okay, Graham Downs. Hello, Graham.
10: Hello, Gary.
7: You're down the line. I'm fine. You're down the line.
10: I'm thinking about the environment, mainly,
7: Gary. Oh, okay, nice.
10: Well, with the environment, you know, we've saved a lot of the planet's precious resources by using email, haven't we, instead of paper. If you think about it, all the things that now people use an email, it used to be maybe writing it on paper, and that's using the precious resources, isn't it? But what we've done, instead of making, progress with it, we've just used it, producing tons of useless magazines, haven't we, you know?
7: Yeah.
10: Oh, here's a question, human beings. What did you do? Well, I'll tell you what we did. We cut down almost all the trees on our planet, and they're essential to the delicate balance of our atmosphere, and we produce, guess what we come up with? Heat magazine.
7: Yeah.
10: What is heat magazine then, humans? Oh, it's a magazine that likes celebrities with cellulite and things.
7: Yeah.
10: Now, if a technological advance could help the planet, and then it seems that we instead, though, we produce a load of rubbish. I can't make one other point.
7: Of course.
10: I'm not saying this time there's anything to do with the farmer boys, are there? Because I think we're all as guilty as each other, actually, can't we? It's a worldwide problem. I can't make another problem.
7: Okay, I've got Mark on the line. Hello, Mark, you're down the line.
11: Oh, hello, mate.
7: Hello.
11: I was listening to that bloke just a minute ago. You've both got it totally wrong, right? The quote is, only when man has killed every bird, eaten every animal, and sucked the juice out of all the trees, will he realise that he cannot eat money. And believe me,
7: the juice out of all the trees?
11: Yeah.
7: There aren't any juice in trees.
11: Oh, mate, listen, what do you think sap is, then?
7: There is juice in a tree, but I don't think that's not the point. Juices in trees.
11: Juice is not, like, literally juice, you know, like, it's like juice, it's like a spiritual, it's like a use, you know, like that
7: a
11: stuff.
7: A what?
11: Like a use, you know, like that stuff you have, like, surrounding, like, desserts and that.
7: That's custard. You don't get custard in trees. You're talking nonsense. Okay, my next caller on down the line is this right, Mister?
12: Just call me Mister, that's all you need to know.
7: Okay.
12: Yeah, I want to talk about global warming and the environment.
7: Okay.
12: Well, my wife and I, we've been monitoring global warming for some time, and we have correlated the information. Information gathered from departmental research, information gathered from independent research. We have friends in high places, we have friends in low places. And they've been telling us which way the wind blows. And I'll tell you, boy, it's all going to blow this great big candle out. Now, we have relocated to a secret location in Spain.
7: Hang on. That's not a secret, you just told everyone.
12: Oh, you won't find me, boy. You got more chance of dancing on custard.
7: What?
12: We are moving to a place where we believe we can have a better standard of living. Well, I haven't got to pay £150 just to park my car.
7: Right, so basically, all this stuff about the environment is just, you just want to save money. People like you are quite irritating because you blame everything else. You blame...
12: Listen.
7: You know, you're blaming the environment when really you don't want to pay parking fines.
12: We may
7: just tight.
12: Go nomadic places, we may go to cave, we may grow beards, we may...
7: Face up to facts and get yourself a job. Thanks for your call. Okay, I've got Dave from Crawley. Hello,
13: hi.
7: Dave.
13: Yeah, I just wanted to make a point about the environment. I believe that they say that the climate's changing, things are warming up, and what was wrong with the climate the way it was? Why do they keep mucking about with everything?
7: Well, you got a good point. Thanks for your call. My next call is Snooks Dupree, is that right?
14: That's right, yes.
7: And you're calling from New Orleans?
14: No, sir, I'm from New Orleans.
7: Oh.
14: I'm a musician. I'm in town for the Long Jazz and Blues Festival. Listening to your show, Between Sets.
7: Between Sets?
14: Oh, Between Sets. I'm doing a couple of sets tonight. Call in and say that we ain't got nothing at all back in New Orleans on account of that Hurricane Katrina come through there now. That's what I want to call in today about. Some people say Katrina, she was an act of God. And some people say it was a false nature.
7: Yeah.
14: Global warming, whatever. But I tell you, there's no such thing. Hurricane Katrina was an act of George W. Bush. Pure and simple. He knew all about it. He caused the damn thing. He knew the levees was going to bust.
7: Hang on.
14: He drowned that city. He wanted to wash the brothers right out of there, man.
7: Listen, I'm not a big fan in favor of George Bush. I'm not his number one fan. But I don't think he can go...
14: He's a lame duck.
7: Yeah.
14: He's a lame duck.
7: Right, he might be a lame duck, but how can he... He could not create a hurricane.
14: I've seen it on the internet. It's all in there. You know all about it, man. There was these planes they seen flying above there just before the storm hit. Now, they're saying these was military weather planes having a study in the storm and that, but apparently they was seeding it. They were seeding the storm.
7: Yeah, but you can't believe everything you read on the internet. Look,
14: that's all true. He wanted to wash the brothers right out of there, man. It's all true.
7: Right, well, thanks.
14: It's all true.
7: Okay, thanks a lot. You get back to your set and your jazzing.
14: Thank you very much, Mr.
7: All right, Jones. Bye.
14: Good night.
7: Okay, my next caller is Tulsa Kesgrove from...
15: Kesgrove? I've called the last time,
7: from
15: man.
7: Tottenham.
15: All right.
7: Hello.
15: I've got to help the environment, yeah?
7: Yeah.
15: I've got a sun bed. I know, is that like a solar panel? If I put it on the roof, will it work?
7: Not really.
15: Why
7: you
15: not?
7: Got any other ideas for saving the environment?
15: No.
7: Thanks for your call. My next call is Professor Tom Wiley. Hello, Tom.
16: Hi, good day to you, Mr. Bellamy.
7: Hello.
16: Yeah, I am a practicing arborologist.
7: Oh.
16: Yeah. That means I have an infinite knowledge of all things that pertains to trees.
7: Oh.
16: And I can assure you that I start every day with a tumbler full of a freshly squeezed tree juice before embarking on a 14-mile hike.
7: So tree juice, does that in fact exist?
16: It most certainly does, Mr. Bellamy, rather like you.
7: And how does it taste?
16: Absolutely revolting.
7: Thanks very much for your call.
16: Thank you very much. Always a pleasure to talk to you guys over there in England.
7: My next caller is Christopher Nibbs. Hello, Christopher.
17: Yeah, Chris Nibbs.
7: Hello, Chris.
17: Yeah, I'm ringing in about the poster about the environment, which Nibsy here knows was actually attributed to the Indian Chief Tecumseh.
7: Right.
17: And Chris Nibs used to have the poster on his wall at Aberystwyth Uni.
7: Did he?
17: Yep, so I can put your man right on the actual quotation.
7: Oh, good.
17: And it goes as such.
7: Fire away.
17: Okay, Nibsy, off you go. Only when mankind has burned all the trees and cooked all the animals and dried up all the rivers and drowned all the fish, well, not drowned so much as suffocated, because obviously the rivers have, actually I think Nibsy may have got that
7: got
17: bit arse about tit.
7: Right, try again.
17: Whack, whack, oops. Okay, Chris Nibs needs to do his homework. I'll call back, Gary.
7: Yeah, thanks to the Nibster there for getting that one wrong. If you do know the actual quote, please let us know and put an end to this nonsense. My next caller is Helen from St. Helens. Hello, Helen.
18: Hi, Gary.
7: It's funny, isn't it?
18: What?
7: It's good, funny, Helen from St. Helens.
18: Oh, yeah. I know he chatted
7: about...
18: People
7: must have said that to you before.
18: Yeah. I know he chatted
7: about... How many times have people said that to you?
18: Quite a lot.
7: Sorry, what's your call about?
18: Yeah, I know he chatted today about the environment on the show, Gary.
7: Mm-hmm.
18: And I just wanted to talk about bags.
7: I knew someone once, Mr. Jack Cardiff from Cardiff.
18: How it takes 500 years for a plastic bag to break down.
7: And someone called Henry St. Edmunds from Bury St. Edmunds.
18: And I think about all the bags that we don't need, that we're using.
7: Yeah. Well, I might even change my name from Gary Bellamy to Gary St. Edmunds and go live in Bury St. Edmunds.
18: A nylon shopper, like a granny shopper. I've got a shopper.
7: Yeah. What is a shopper, by the
18: way? It's a bag that you don't throw away.
7: Thanks very much for your call. I wonder if there's any tramps living in St. James's Park called James. Why don't you give us a ring? 0800 068 7060. Okay. Hello, you're down the line. Who's there?
19: Hello, Gary. It's Steve Goodall.
7: Hello, Steve.
19: Hello, Gary. Yes, actually calling because I'm a talk show host myself for a local radio station in Coventry.
7: Okay.
19: And I've got a funny reputation, haven't they, people who ring into phoning shows? People say that they're like a little bit queer, you know.
7: Yeah.
19: I'm talking, you know, I'm using the word queer in the old-fashioned sense, you know, like
7: strange
19: or odd, not like the modern boom bandits.
7: So what was your show called? What did you say?
19: The boom bandits, aren't they?
7: You can't say that.
19: Why not?
7: You can't say those words.
19: Well, I can say those words, can't I? Because it's a free country, isn't it? You should be allowed to express my opinion.
7: Yes, you can, but not to the detriment of...
19: Why not? It's not a bad word, bummy. Bandits, none of those words are prescribed.
7: No, but you put them together and you create a whole new image.
19: You put them together and you get the truth, Gary.
7: You don't get the truth.
19: Boom bandits, that's what they are. I've got no time for the Muslims, right? But they wouldn't have it, they wouldn't have it.
7: What kind of talk show are you running?
19: I'll tell you what I run an honest talk show where people are allowed to express their opinions and not just, you know, one that's about to political correctness.
7: Right. You sound like you're running the BNP, my friend.
19: Listen, I'm not a member of the BNP, actually, but I think that some of the things they say are quite sensible.
7: Have you quite finished?
19: If you listen to what I said also, you'd have heard a bit of tacit support for the Muslim community, especially with regard to the bum bandits.
7: Look, enough of that, right. Thanks for your call.
19: Thanks very much.
7: Okay, down the line, 0800 068 7060. Hello, Peter. You're down the line with Gary Bellamy. Hello.
20: Oh, hello. What are you doing?
7: I'm doing fine. What are you bringing to talk about today?
20: Well, I'm falling in about the trees.
7: Yeah, what about the trees?
20: There's a lot of diseases in the trees of London, right?
7: Yeah.
20: Hello, James Alley. There's a street called Tavistock Road. Is it Tavistock or Tavistock?
7: I don't know. Tavistock.
20: I think it's Tavistock. It's up an NW3.
7: It's Tavistock.
20: Is it Tavistock?
7: Yeah, it could be Tavistock.
20: Maybe. I'm not sure.
7: We'll get someone onto it. We'll find out.
20: But what it is, you've got, like, you know, you've got these big, beautiful houses along Tavistock, and it's very leafy.
7: I think it's Tavistock.
20: Is it Tavistock?
7: I think it might be Tavistock.
20: Yeah, I think it could be either Tavistock or Tavistock. I'm not sure.
7: Okay, why don't you find exactly what street it is and then get back to us, yeah? Okay, good. My next caller is Jacob. Hello, Jacob.
21: Hello, man. How are you doing?
7: Oh, good, thanks. And you're ringing to talk about the environment.
21: You must talk about global warming affecting all of mankind. Polar ice caps melting, the liquid of the earth bubble and rise.
7: Yeah.
21: Soon Noah must reach with the Ark number 2, brand new. Get all the timber, the 4x2, the 3x4, the 6x5, the 2x1. All the animal must come upon the ark, the lion and the lemur, the camel and the cat, the beaver and the bullfrog, the Komodo dragon plus the bonobo monkey, even the unicorn must come. And the Furby, the gremlin, but the gremlin must remain dry, Parin bring havoc upon the ark. But you might ask me, who is Noah?
7: Who is Noah?
21: Noah is David Attenborough. Him spread the gospel upon the TV. Lock the wasp in the cabin. All the wasp in the cabin. Cat ahoy! The cat overboard! The cat can't swim, for now God will come to see if the cat him drown.
7: What, so you really think we need an ark? We another
21: must,
7: ark?
21: We must have an ark, for the flood come to New Orleans, for all his sinners wash away, for the warning once, we not warn twice. We must build the ark with all the timber, the 4B2G before the 1B692.
7: Yeah, okay, good point there. Thanks very much for your call, Jacob. Okay, here's a caller with a lovely name, Renee Evans. Hello, Renee.
0: Thank you, Gary. I'm a bit angry, to tell you the truth.
7: Mm.
0: I recycle, right, as we're supposed to. I do not fly, ever.
7: No.
0: I go on coaches. To be honest, I've got a bit of a miserable life.
7: Well,
0: what can I do for the environment? What can I do for the environment? Never mind what I can do for the environment. What has the environment ever done for me?
7: Well, it's supported your life and provided you with...
0: No, that was the electricity company. What are you talking about?
7: Now, hang on. But...
0: What has the environment ever done for me?
7: Well, if everyone had your attitude, this planet would be up in blooming smoke. Really would.
0: I don't care. I do not care anymore. Now, right, it's me time. The good can fuck off.
7: Well, thanks very much for your call, but I think you should have a good think about it, right? Because people like you are, and you're selfish. Who's our next caller? Hello?
1: Hello there, my name is Rusty.
7: Hello, Rusty.
1: We're not concentrating on the wrong things.
7: Hmm.
1: With all this talk of knowing the ark, we're not forgetting the Blessed Virgin Mary, the little children's faces, the flying dove, the high art at the peak of the churches.
7: Yeah.
1: We're not forgetting the wonderful things in the world.
7: Are you flowers
1: in the sun.
7: Are you religious?
1: No. I'm just a bit imaginative. But I believe in the wonderful things in the earth. Sweet.
7: Thanks for your call. Okay. Who's our next caller? Hello?
22: Oh, Gary, hello.
7: Hello, who's that?
22: It's Sandy.
7: Hello, Sandy, all right?
22: Oh, Gary, I don't know what I'd do without you.
7: Oh.
22: Really, you're just what gets me through the day, really.
7: Oh, that's nice.
22: You really are.
7: Good.
22: I listen and I feel okay, feel better. Couldn't live without you.
7: Oh, well, that's really kind of you to say so. So, what's your point?
22: I really couldn't live without you.
7: Right.
22: I really wouldn't see the point of tomorrow.
7: Oh, come on now.
22: I wouldn't.
7: You okay?
22: If it wasn't for you, I would. Stop.
7: Now, I hope the BBC are listening to this, because it just goes to show how important Down the Line is to so many people. And if they don't commission a third series, they will have blood on their hands. And while I'm on the subject, I still haven't heard back from them about my proposal for a new current affairs series in which I interview major political figures called For Whom the Bellamy Tolls. But thanks for your call, and I hope you're still there, and you're very important to us, and to me particularly, and my future. Hello? Hello? Hello. Right, next call. Okay, who's there? Hello.
23: I'm sorry, I've just felt compelled to ring in because I've listened to this programme with a growing sense of frustration. I've listened to one self-serving self-publicist after another spouting their absolutely witless drivel.
7: Sorry about that.
23: And, well, I just really think it's not the kind of thing we want to hear on Radio 4. I mean, hurricane season in the Gulf of Mexico, New Orleans built below sea level, and if you then allow a lesbian comedian to host an award show, it just stands to reason that the city's going to get flooded.
7: Pardon?
23: I think you heard me.
7: What lesbian comedian are you talking
23: Ellen
7: about?
23: Ellen DeGeneres.
7: Right.
23: Well, she hosted an award show down there in the Louisiana Superdome, and next thing you know, the city's flooded.
7: And you think there's a connection?
23: It's blatantly a connection.
7: Well, what?
23: Well, you've got to be blind not to see it.
7: Well, call me blind, because I can't.
23: City below sea level, hurricane season, lesbian comedian in the New Orleans Superdome.
7: I do get...
23: Everyone ends up wet.
7: I understand...
23: Can you not join the dots?
7: I understand the below the sea level issue, and I understand hurricane season, but I don't understand the Ellen DeGeneres connection. I'm sorry, you'll have to join the dots for me.
23: Could you just stop talking for a minute and listen?
7: Yes.
23: I'll start again. Hurricane season, check.
7: Check.
23: City below sea level, check.
7: Check.
23: Award ceremony, Louisiana Superdome.
7: Check, yeah. Check that bit.
23: Check. Ellen DeGeneres, self-proclaimed lesbian comedian.
7: Check, yes.
23: Wet city.
7: Check, but...
23: See, well, thank you.
7: Well, I'm just checking you've said that in order, and that's all checked.
23: Yes.
7: But the connection between her hosting this award and the flood, no check.
23: That's the bit you dispute, is it?
7: That's the bit I dispute. That's not checked.
23: Well, if you refuse to believe the evidence when it's shoved right in front of your eyes, I'm afraid I've got nothing more to say to you.
7: Fair enough. Okay, we've just got time for an email here from Peter, who rang in about trees. There was some confusion about whether he was talking about Haverstock Terrace or Tavistock, and apparently it was Fitzroy Avenue. Keep those emails coming in down the line at bbc.co.uk. Okay, my next caller is Sherry. Hello, Sherry.
2: Hello. I was ringing up about a poem on the thing everyone's debating. I thought I put a stop to it. It goes as so. Once you've eaten all the birds, once you've seen all the fishes, once you've danced with the wolves, you may eat all the money.
7: No, it doesn't. Thanks for your call. Okay, down the line, it's Chuck Perry.
3: Hello, Gary.
7: Hello. What are you ringing up about?
3: The environment.
7: All right.
3: Don't it make you laugh, though, eh, girl?
7: Anything to say?
3: Global warming. Oh, and Stephen Hawking says, global warming.
7: Thanks, Chuck. Thanks for your call. Thank you.
3: They're all melted ice caps.
7: Yeah. Thanks, Chuck. Right, next caller. Oh. Hello.
4: Hello, my name is Anthony Bond.
7: Hello, Anthony.
4: Are we seriously to believe there is a direct correlation between whether or not, regardless of their sexuality, weather systems will appear due to the performance of certain performing artists?
7: This is my point, too. I agree with you. We've got a sensible person.
4: Are we to believe when Elton John plays the sands in Las Vegas, there's a snowstorm? Are we to believe that if a communard's reformed, there'll be a second ice age? It's absolute poppycock. I'm astonished that this show is even happening.
7: Oh, thanks very much.
4: Where on earth did you get your caller from?
7: Right, and my next caller is Georgina Swale. Hello, Georgina.
8: Hello, Gary.
7: Hi.
8: I was listening, and the rhyme, the poem that you're wondering about, I've got it on my desk diary right beside me. I wondered if you'd like to hear the real version.
7: Please, thank God, let's put an end to this poem debate.
8: Okay, here goes. This is what I've got written. Only when the last tree has died, and the last river has been poisoned, and the last fish has been caught, will we realise that we cannot eat money.
7: You sure that's right?
8: Yes, I've read it back. That's definitely what it says.
7: To be honest with you, it really didn't sound very good. I mean, some of the things other people were saying earlier on were better than that. I preferred to suck in the juice out of the trees.
8: I'm only trying to be helpful, Gary.
7: Well, thank you very much. You've been very helpful, but very boring. Hello, who's next caller, please?
24: Hello, it's Maggie.
7: Hello, Maggie.
24: I'd just like to say that one time I went to a concert in Glasgow, and it was like Paul Daniels did the show, and then afterwards it rained for about 2 days.
7: Yep.
24: So, just referring to your earlier call, that I think there could be some truth in that. That's all I've got to say.
7: Okay, thanks very much for your call. I've got Carlin on the line. Hello, Carlin. What do you want to talk about?
25: What is point, global warming? What is point?
7: Well, there isn't any point. I mean, we're not doing it deliberately, are we?
25: What is point?
7: Indeed. What is the point of carrying on, Carlin, as the world hurtles to hell in a handcart? Well, there is a point, Carlin, because there's always hope. Yeah, and Radio 4 embodies that hope. You know, there's not a lot wrong with old Mother Earth while we've still got Woman's Hour, Desert Island Discs, You and Yours, Pick of the Week, Book of the Week, Front Row with Mark Lawson, and Moneybox Live. Actually, Moneybox Live is a bit dull. We'll see you next week. Good night.

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8: Leslie Phillips stars as Sir Plimpton Makepeace, a character in the great tradition of unreliable narrators. Today, Sir Plimpton muses on his membership of a committee designed to keep twerps out of mischief, and the good it did for the reputation of the house, in Tales from the Backbench by Peter Tenniswood.

0: Tales from the Backbench by Peter Tinniswood. The 1929 Committee, with Leslie Phillips as Sir Plimpton Makepeace.
1: It comes as no surprise to me that Parliament is held in such contempt and derision in the eyes of the general public. Why should it be otherwise? Why should the scum take any notice of us? What do we do in the Mother of Parliament that should command the respect and full attention of the great unwashed as they scratch their fluff-infested navels in front of their gawping television sets and stuff their overweight, adenoidal, snot-crusted infants with vast wads of half-regurgitated takeaway Italian pizzas? The answer is simple. Absolutely nothing. The chilling truth is that we have been rumbled. When I first entered the House some 60 years ago, all was different. There was a tacit understanding between members of Parliament and the sulking, festering legions of the great unwashed. It was conceded that in the vast majority of cases we were a bunch of third-rate, vain, deceitful, inconsequential, jumped-up, unsavoury, sponging layabouts. Some of us indeed were criminals. Some of us were prone to overindulgence in matters of an illicit snorters and hanky-panky nature. Some of us indeed were vaguely familiar with the work of Mr. Ivor Novello. We knew it, they knew it. But as long as we didn't step out of line and start interfering in things that didn't concern us, the affairs of state proceeded smoothly and calmly. The chief dunderhead bought himself a new silly hat from time to time and wafted it sullenly at the Chelsea Flower Show wasps. The king took the occasional trip by royal train and had his picture taken buying souvenir platform tickets for distant relatives in the remoter parts of Saxony and Anhalt-Zerbst. The shipyard workers of the Upper Clyde were given their annual public delousing completely free of charge, and the miners of the Rhondda were let out for a week each year to romp and gamble in the upland meadows of the Brecon Beacons, on payment, of course, of a token sum to cover the cost of providing menthol-impregnated face masks for their minders. All was well with the world. And basically, deep down, it is the same situation now as ever it was in the past. The trouble is that although the public knows it and treats the House of Parliament with due scorn, disdain, ridicule, the present breed of members do not. The poor boobies are convinced that they have an important and significant role to play in the life of the country. They proclaim, like mindless autumn swallows, massing and gulping and twittering gormlessly on sagging phone wires, that what they say and what they do really matters. For God's sake, they really mean it. And that way, dear listeners, leads inevitably to the collapse of democracy, the ruination of the independent nation-state, and the destruction of moral values so zealously guarded over the centuries of our nation's history, from King Alfred down to Victor Sylvester, and Dame Norma Stevers down to the blessed and noble chubby-cheeked songster Sir Elton Johnson. Dear Lord, we are already reaping the ghastly stunted harvest of this folly. I think back to the recent dawn of the new millennium, when for the first time in the history of these great and blessed isles of ours, the nation's foreign affairs were in the hands of a Scottish garden gnome. And I look, too, at the current leaders of the two main political parties, and I say to myself, is there any earthly reason why the people of this country should respect and pay attention to the words and actions of two men who bear a marked resemblance to a duo of eager and pimply Sunday school teachers dragged from the depths of provincial Edwardian England? I have visions of the chief dunderhead with his piano accordion smile and his trombonist's lisp taking classes of tittering, blushing adolescent chambermaids in basic sexual awareness in the hedgerows of the Upper Slad Valley. I have visions of the shadow chief dunderhead, the bald youth with the dowdy Yorkshire accent and the spindly shins, teaching hulking great pubescent Northumberland knackerman's apprentices the rudiments of napkin folding and outdoor deck quoits. I'm reminded vividly of the advice I received and the vows I made when first I entered the portals of the House of Commons. I'd only been there 7 months when I was first spoken to. It was the member for somewhere miles off the beaten track in North Yorkshire who obliged. "We'd like you to join the 1929 committee," he said. "Oh, yes," I said. "What might that be?" "It's a sort of, it's a kind of, sort of thing." "Sounds just a job for me," I said. "What does it do?" "What does it do?" said the Honourable Member, both slightly and thoroughly alarmed. "Yes," I said. My new-found colleague paused and scratched his head for a good 5 minutes. And then he said, "It's a sort of committee for people like us." "Twerps, you mean?" I said. "That's it," he said, with a broad, beaming smile. "It's for twerps to keep us out of mischief. The other lot's got one." "What other lot?" I said. "The ones we don't like, the ones we shout at and wave our order papers at." "Oh, that lot," I said. "Yes," he said, "they've got one, only it's got a different name from ours." "Has it?" I said. "Yes," he said. "Right," I said, "I'll join our lot." "How much is it?" 4 and 6 months, he said. "Have you got change for a half a crown?" I said. "No," he said. "You better owe it to me." Later, so rumour has it, he was to become a most distinguished First Secretary to the Treasury. However, that is as may be. The chief twerp at the time, the Right Honourable Member for somewhere rather beastly in the Scottish borders, was a truly delightful chap when worse for drink, and he and I became firm chums until the memorable day he was found at the bottom of a junior Carlton Club lift shaft in Doodah Delecto with the former junior badminton champion for Plaid Cymru. He was asked to give back his shuttlecock and his CBE. "I will with pleasure if I can find the bloody thing," he said. This typical witty rejoinder, sad to say, did not, to my knowledge, appear in the Christmas omnibus edition of Hansard. Where was I? Oh, yes. The 1921 committee. What a superb institution. And how sad it does not exist today. If it did, I'm convinced that many of the ills afflicting current members of the House, pomposity, garrulousness, and eating with the mouth open, would simply disappear. The poor boobies would have far too much to do keeping up with the weekly events diary of the committee to get into mischief in the chamber and cavort and posture in front of the cameras of the moving television. Consider the evidence. I have in my possession to this very day the programme of events for my first week's membership of the committee. Now, Monday was Glee Club night, with community singing, indoor madrigals, recitations by those who could read poetry without blushing. Tuesday was devoted to Meccano and fretwork modelling, with works visits for those who had a tolerance for the smell of working class armpits. On Wednesday, a more serious tone was struck, with celebrity lectures on current affairs delivered personally by people in the know. We did not, of course, encourage people who knew too much. Special facilities were provided for those who wished to go greyhound racing in Walthamstow or poke fun at the prisoners taking exercise at Wormwood Scrubs. Thursday we had amateur dramatics and gramophone recitals, with records included when available. And on Friday we rejoiced and let our hair down at our ever-popular come-as-you-please socials. The highlight of the week was, of course, the weekend. when trips were arranged to the country and seaside for such healthy, soul-enhancing activities as water, colouring, hiking, bird-watching, brass-rubbing, semaphoring, and discreet fornication with members of the opposite gender. Alternative arrangements were available to those educated at Eton. And the system worked. No, it really did. I don't ever recall any member of the 1924 club being hauled over the coals. Only once do I recall upset or unpleasantness. It was at one of our ever-popular Friday night go-as-you-please socials. It started, I fear, in the usual manner, when someone shamelessly smuggled in an illicit bottle of eggnog. Matters were further exacerbated when the party was gatecrashed by certain elements of the party opposite. My recollections of the events of the dreadful evening was somewhat fragmented, I fear. Order! Order! Bellowed the future ink monitor number 10. It was in vain. The revellers were not to be thwarted in their rampant fraternization. I actually saw with my own eyes left-wing anarcho-syndicalists canoodling in dark corners with One Nation ingenues and Thursday club mashers with gold lame spats. I witnessed scenes of unbridled carnality between Euro-wets of hitherto unblemished reputation and closet independent socialists, their buttocks festooned with tattoos, depicting the Peterloo Massacre and the martyrdom of Sir Stafford Cripps. Order! Order! Screamed the ink monitor. She was silenced by a smartly aimed fisherman's friend, delivered by Mr. John Knott, who at the time, and in the future too, was nobody's friend. The riot continued unabated, and I fear did not cease until a raiding party led by the Beast of Bolsover, Dame Irene Ward, restored order by the time-honored method of distributing willy-nilly large and bulging, unfranked manila envelopes. The matter was, of course, hushed up. In my opinion, a grave mistake. If the general public had been notified of this, it would surely have sent the reputation of their elected representative soaring in the eyes of the scum that sent them to Parliament. Keep the great unwashed happy. That has always been my motto. And the way to do that is to behave as they do. Let us put it in simple terms thus. Fart and fornicate. That is the way to keep their respect and loyalty. To act otherwise is to court the contempt which now clings to all who rest their smug and sneerful posteriors on the wheedling benches of the House of Commons. It is my firm belief that... What was I talking about? Ah, yes, firm belief. Never under any circumstance hold one.

In The 1929 Committee by Peter Tinniswood, Sir Plimpton Makepeace was played by Leslie Phillips. The director was Enid Williams.

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0: Dang it. Just listen to that rain, Zeb.
1: Yeah. The wind's sweeping it right up again the store. Every time we get one of them west winds or the rain, she usually lasts for a couple of days, I notice. Won't be so good for Major Bond's air circus, will it?
0: No, and it won't be so good for this here bum knee of mine if I have to go home in it.
1: Yeah.
0: The darn thing always raises all fire and tarnation every time it gets wet.
1: Yes. Well, say, why don't you stay here at the store tonight? Sleep in the cot in the back of the room, the one Hector used to sleep on.
0: By cracky, that ain't a bad idea, Zeb. Guess I will sleep here at store tonight, then.
1: Yes, you might just as well. No use of paddling through all that.
0: Who you suppose that is knocking?
1: Oh, I suppose it's someone that figures the store is closed because we got the front door shut.
0: Well, what you reckon we ought to do about it?
1: Why, go open the door.
0: Huh?
1: I said go open the door.
0: Oh, I never thought of that.
1: Man, sakes.
0: All right. Keep your shirt on. I'm a-coming.
2: Whew, boy.
1: Oh.
2: Kind of damp out this afternoon, isn't it?
1: Yes, it is.
2: My name's Horace F. Hyde. My cousin, Boyer, the attorney, told me that you...
0: How's that?
2: I say my cousin, Mr. Boyer, the attorney, told me you might have a job for me. I'm Horace F. Hyde, the...
0: I didn't quite catch the name. You say...
1: Well, this is the fair one, Jeb.
2: Horace Hyde. I'm a...
1: Well, mister, we don't sell horse hides here.

0: thing. You say...
1: Well, this is the fare I want, Jeb.
2: Horse hide. I'm a...
1: Well, mister, we don't sell horse hides here.
2: Didn't say I wanted to buy a horse hide.
0: I reckon he means he's selling horse hides, Jeb.
1: Well, I said say we don't want to buy no horse hide neither. Land of Goshen, what would we do with a horse hide? We couldn't use it for nothing.
2: No, you're all wrong.
0: Certainly you are, Jeb. We could use a piece of horse hide to nail over that there worn place on the counter.
2: Now listen, my cousin...
1: Yes, but it'd be pretty dad darn expensive, wouldn't it?
2: No, listen.
0: See, it wouldn't cost so much. All we need is a little piece. It won't cost much at all.
2: My cousin, the attorney, sent...
0: See, just 30 cents.
1: Well, I don't know, Ed. That's sure. That's
2: come on. Where do you guys figure your...
0: What say?
2: I said where do you...
0: Yeah, that's a fact, Deb. Just think how it'll wear.
1: Well, maybe it will. I don't know.
2: Say, you're the dumbest guys I've seen for years.
0: That's right, for years. It'll wear for years, Deb.
2: Oh.
1: Yes, I guess you're right at that, Deb. Well, we'll take a piece of that horse-eyed young feller. You know, you're a pretty darn good salesman, you know
2: but
1: that?
2: But I'm not selling horse-eyes.
1: Huh? What? You ain't selling horse hides.
2: No, I...
0: Well, then, what in tarnation are you selling?
2: Yes. I'm not selling anything.
1: Well,
2: now,
1: that'll be just enough out of you, young feller, coming in here and giving us a long talk about horse hides just for joke, taking up our time and then...
2: I didn't say anything about horse hides.
0: You did.
1: Why, of course you did. You stood right there and said that you would...
2: I did not. My name is Hyde.
0: What?
2: Say, are you deaf? Why? It's my name. Eh?
1: Well, how do we know why it's your name?
0: Yeah, go ask your father.
1: Yes.
2: I didn't ask why it's my name. I said it is.
0: Shucks. He's crazy, Zeb. First he said it's his name, and then he said it's his age.
1: Yes. Now, we don't want to bother with you, young fella. You better be on your way, or we'll...
2: Hey, give me a chance to talk, will you?
1: Yeah.
2: My name is Hyde. Hyde. I'm an aviator.
1: What?
2: My cousin, Mr. Boyer.
1: Why in perdition didn't you say so? You're the fella that Lawyer Boyer was speaking of. The fella that's going to take Hector Smith's place in that airplane, huh?
2: Yes. I'm the guy.
0: Oh. Well, why couldn't you say so in the first place? Instead of beating around the bush.
1: Yes, well...
2: And what's the dope in this job, anyway?
1: Oh, yes, well, there ain't much to it. A friend of ours signed a contract to go up in an airplane, but he can't fly.
0: No,
1: so we're sending a fella to go up for him, you see.
2: Well, where does he hop off from? Where does he go up from? Someplace right here in town?
1: No. The place about halfway between here and Squidsville on the left side of the road it is. You can't miss it. You got a car?
2: Yep.
1: Yes, well, I tell you, then you just drive over there and ask for Major Barnes and tell him you're going to take Hector Smith's place.
0: Say, Zeb, you go ahead and talk to him. I'm going to get that bed ready in the back room.
1: Oh, yes. All right, Deb. Just go right ahead, Jane.
2: Ask for Major Barnes, huh?
1: Yes.
2: I don't suppose his first name happens to be Robert, does it?
1: Yes, it certainly does.
2: An Englishman?
1: Yes. Why, do you know him?
2: Know him? Well, not personally, but I guess just about everybody in the whole air service knows about him.
1: You don't say.
2: He's the guy that saved Paris.
1: Oh, yes. So I hear. Yes. Yes,
2: I want to get along there before dark. I'd better be steaming along. I'll drop in and let you know how I make out.
1: Yes. All right, Jim. I'm glad you called.
2: I take the road straight ahead, don't I?
1: Yes, right straight ahead. That's it. Still a pouring. Yeah, sort of hate to go home in it myself tonight. Oh, Ed! Ed! Now, where in perdition do you suppose he went? Howdy, Hector.
3: Oh, gosh sakes. It's certainly raining cats and dog, ain't it?
1: Yes. I just say to myself, I sort of hate to go home in it. Ain't got my umbrella here.
3: Oh, shoot. Sure, that's too bad. Well, if I'd known that, I'd have brought you over my new invention.
1: Why, you got a new invention?
3: Say, have I? Say, that's a pepper.
1: Yes.
3: Let me tell

0: to Mr. Winterbottom's paper. You put it on according to instructions, and no matter how hard it's raining, you won't get a drop of water on you. No, sure, not one drop.
1: Well, what is it, Hector? Sort of like a raincoat?
0: No. It's a kind of a cross between a pair of horn-rimmed spectacles and a lightning rod. Yes, that's what? It. A lightning rod.
1: Oh, what you talking about? A pair of spectacles and a lightning rod. An outfit like that wouldn't keep the rain off you?
0: Oh, is that so?
1: Yes, that's so.
0: Well, it will, Mr. Winterbottom. It shows you're wrong.
1: Well,
0: I'll tell you what I'll do.
1: What?
0: I'll send it over to you, and you wear it according to instructions, and I'll guarantee you won't get wet.
1: Mm. Well, how do you wear it?
0: Well, first you put on the spectacles.
1: Mm. Okay?
0: Then you stick the lightning rod down the back of your neck, so that it sticks up above your head exactly 3 inches.
1: Exactly 3 inches, huh?
0: Yes, 3 inches. And then you stay inside the house till the rain's over.
1: And then you stay inside the house. Say, now, that'll be about enough out of you. You didn't feel so darn funny the other day before me and Eb got you out of going up in that airplane, did you? You were scared to death, that's what you were.
0: Oh, shoot, I wasn't scared about going up in that airplane at all.
1: No, I bet you wasn't.
0: Well, I wasn't, I tell you. Because danger means nothing to me.
1: Mm.
0: Why, I just laugh at danger. Ha, ha, ha, ha. Just like that.
1: Mm.
0: I went right into a lion's cage once, I did.
1: A lion's cage?
0: Yes, sir. Right into a lion's cage. And when you go into a lion's cage, when I first went in there, I made up my mind I wouldn't show any sign of nervousness. So you know what I did?
1: What did you do?
0: I made up my mind that when I got in there, I'd look that lion right square in the eye.
1: Yes.
0: Yes, sir, right square in the eye, I'd look that lion.
1: Yes.
0: And so I went up, I grabbed a hold of the door.
1: Yes.
0: I flung the door open.
1: Yes.
0: I stepped inside.
1: Yes, and did you look the lion right square in the eye?
0: Oh, shoot, no. There wasn't any lion there.
1: I figured it was all a darn fake in the first place. If you was... Say, was that the wind rattling that door, or what do you suppose?
2: Hey, open this door, will you?
0: Well, gosh, it sounds like Mr. Peters.
1: Yes, I reckon the darn lock must have sprung when you come in, Hector. Why, you darn old fool, what you doing standing out here in the rain? You're soaked through. Get inside here.
2: I ain't standing here. I've been home.
1: Home?
2: Yeah.
1: I thought you was going to stay here at the store tonight and count the storm.
2: Well, I am. I'm going to sleep here at the store. I just went home to get my nightshirt.
3: You know, cats have minds of their own. That's why we love them. They really do know what they like. Tibby, Tibby, Tibby. 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And now he's easy to please with Kitty Cat Meat and Liver Dinner. 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It might have been cooked specially for him. And Tabby, she's happier than ever. She likes both the Kitty Cat dinners.
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0: We had a party last night. It's one of the places in a worse shape. You know how it is. You leave things overnight, takes twice as long to put them right. 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
13: Howard J. Caulfield III is the richest man in the world. It's been assessed that his personal fortune equals the wealth of the seventh richest nation in the world. But Howard J. Caulfield III has a problem. He doesn't want to die. And with all that money, he doesn't intend to. His private medical research staff believe they have solved the problem. Whenever any organ in Howard J. Caulfield III's body appears to be running down, it will be instantly replaced. You can help. Become a Howard J. Caulfield III spare bit donor. If your organs are accepted, you could become part of the world's richest man. Just think what your kidney could do with all that money to spend. Imagine your spleen relaxing on a beach in the Caribbean or attending a top-level meeting with the President of the United States. Picture your lower intestine sitting next to one of the world's most beautiful women in its own private plane. Don't you owe it to your organs to give them the best? They work for you? Isn't it time you started working for them? Just fill in the form in your local press, and you will receive a Howard J. Caulfield III spare bit donor card, together with a list of companies of which your organ is now chief shareholder. Howard J. Caulfield III. Become an important part of an important man.
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0: Kenny, that's no good to me. That's no good to me at all. Come in, Frank, with you in a minute.
1: Fine.
0: Look, Summer Love Songs is no good with the release date in November. I want it to hit the record shops at the end of this month. If not, the whole project gets shelved, and so do you. You do that. Frank, hi, take a seat.
1: Hi.
0: What have you got for me?
1: I think I've got some great new ideas, Mr. Colby, for marketing the compilation albums.
0: New blood, new ideas. That's what I hired you for, Frank.
1: The problem, as I see it, sir, is this. We need a new hook, a new marketing angle. We've covered everything with the compilation albums. 20 golden love ballads, 20 great disco stompers, heavy metal, classical greats, 20 golden everything. We need a new approach.
0: Well, what have you got for me?
1: I've taken the liberty, sir, of preparing a demonstration video of some of my marketing ideas.
0: Ah, like initiative, Frank. Hit me.
1: Just one second, sir. Here we go.
2: 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Golden Boldies, 20 recording stars who are light on top, completely bold, or just brush it over to one side to cover up the shiny bit. All on one fabulous album, including Elton John, Telly Savalas.
0: Hold it, Frank. Old woman, Abba. Hold it. Sinatra, enough. Kill it. No, Frank. No.
1: No?
0: No.
1: You have to admit it's a new angle.
0: Just because all the artists are bald, that's no reason to put them on a compilation album.
1: It's so hard to find something we haven't already done, Mr. Colby.
0: That's what you're paid for, Frank.
1: Well, wait. Just let me play this next one. I think you're going to like this.
2: ATEL presents a great new album, 20 Golden Gays, 20 original chartbusters from 20 gay artists.
1: You don't like it?
0: I don't even want to discuss it.
1: But, Mr. Colby, it seems such a bright, new, original angle to me, sir.
0: Have you got anything else?
1: Many more, sir. How about 20 golden big noses? 20 artists with enormous hoopers?
0: No, good.
1: Rod Stewart, Streisand, Barry Manilow...
0: No, Frank, no.
1: 20 recording artists who share the same dentist. 20 singer-songwriters with size 8 shoes.
0: Haven't you got anything more upmarket? Something with a little more taste?
1: Mr. Colby, leave it to me, sir. I am a master of good taste. This is my personal favourite.
2: ATEL proudly presents 20 golden handicapped composers. Beethoven, Delius.
0: Get out, Frank.
1: 20 people with enormous phone bills.
0: Get out.
1: 20 golden bucket noises.
0: Out.
1: 20 rock and rollers with smelly feet.
0: Get out, Frank. You're fired.
1: 20 male vocalists with fat lips.
0: Get out and stay out.
1: How about 20 golden rip-offs?
3: Say, Jane, aren't you ready yet? Jimmy and Ronnie are waiting in the car outside, ready to take us to the movies.
4: Oh, you'll have to go without me, Connie. Tell the boys I have a headache.
3: Why can't you come?
4: Just look at my face. It's covered in ugly spots and blackheads. I can't let Jimmy see me like this.
3: Oh, I used to have an awful complexion, too.
4: You? You're kidding.
3: Sure, until I use this. It's the new cosmetic from Simone Robespierre. Spray on Farrah Fawcett Major's face. One little pfft all over your face, and you look just like the famous actress herself. Here, try it.
4: Wow, it really works. I really do look like Farrah Fawcett Major's. Bye-bye, blackheads. Hello, Jimmy.
3: Spray-on faces are really great. They come in three super colors. Farrah Fawcett Major's spray-on face, Diana Ross spray-on face, and new Shanghai Lil spray-on face for all you yellow people.
4: But won't my date be able to tell?
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0: The final cadences of the last symphony of the Spanish composer Don Dimitri, who died early this morning at the age of 86. Cliché now pays its own special tribute to Don Dimitri, one of the true musical innovators of this century. Don Dimitri's life was characterized by his refusal to accept the conventions and mores of the society in which he lived. In 1926, he went to the Sorbonne to study music. Rapidly, it became apparent he could not reconcile his own ideas with those of the establishment, and after 3 hours at the university, he left to set up his own school of musical thought. Professor Blakehurst takes up the story.
1: Don Dimitri's biggest contribution to musical theory was the decative. Instead of the conventional 8-note scale, the octave, he initiated the 10-note scale, the decative. He invented 2 new notes, H and J. Instead of do, re, mi, fa, sol, la, ti, do, the decative would run do, re, mi, fa, sol, wo, bo, la, ti, do. And in reverse, do, ti, la, bo, wo, so, fa, mi, re, do.
0: And he wrote all his symphonies using this scale?
1: Indeed. And the instruments in his orchestra had to be adapted accordingly. Pianos were fitted with extra black keys. Flutes now came in 4 sections instead of 3, and accordions were scrapped, as the decative made them far too long for human beings to play. Trombones ceased to be a musical instrument, and now became a lethal weapon. And the lengthening of bassoons and saxophones extended the mouthpiece into the region of the lower intestine. Incidentally, in Don Dimitri's orchestra, women were banned from playing the cello.
0: What other significant changes were inspired by the decative?
1: Time signatures were changed. Instead of 3/4 time, it was now 0.75 time. 7/8 time became 0.875 time, and common time, or 4/4 time, was now simply 1. Don Dimitri's quartets comprised of 5 players, and his triangles had 2 sides, neither of them connected.
0: And now, the last note of the last chord of the last cadence is written. At the grand old age of 86, Don Dimitri passed away this morning. Never one to do things in a conventional way, he died in a manner he would probably have appreciated, trying to suck a kazoo instead of blowing it. He inhaled the kazoo, it became lodged in his throat, and he died to the tune of Yankee Doodle Dandy. We leave you now with the strains of what is universally acknowledged as his masterwork, Quintet for 7 Instruments in H Minor, the only work he ever wrote in 0.333 recurring time, a time signature which never actually allows you to reach the end of the first bar, hence its popular title, Don Dimitri's Unfinished Symph. Good night.

0: Pass the salt.
1: How's the stew? Is it all right?
0: It could have done with a bit more salt.
1: Well, I put salt in.
0: I'm just saying. It could have done with a bit more.
1: Well, I assure you, I put the usual amount in.
0: I don't care how much you put in. I'm just saying it could have done with a bit more.
1: Well, there's salt on the table. Why don't you use that?
0: I know there's salt on the table.
1: Well, why don't you use that?
0: I've used it. Look, I don't want to get into an argument. All I'm saying is, when you served the stew, there wasn't enough salt in it for me.
1: Well, I think it must be your imagination. I put the usual amount of salt in.
0: It's not sinking in, is it?
1: That isn't.
0: There's enough salt in it now. I'm quite happy with the amount of salt in it now. All I'm saying, when you served it, it could have done with a bit more.
1: All right, I'll put more salt in it in future. After 23 years, you've suddenly decided you want more salt in your stew.
0: I'm not saying put more salt
1: in. Don't shout.
0: I'm not shouting.
1: Yes, you are.
0: Look, I'm quite happy to put the salt in myself.
1: Well, why are you making such a fuss, then, about there not being enough salt in it?
0: All I was doing was answering your question. You said, is there enough salt in? And I said, no there isn't.
1: No,
0: yes, you did.
1: I said, I'm sorry, you did.
0: I'm sorry. Look, if I can just get a word. Wait a minute. You're saying, no, if I can get a word. No. I'm sorry. Wait a minute. You're saying you didn't say it.
1: Yes.
0: You sure?
1: I'm positive.
0: What didn't you say?
1: What didn't you say? What do you mean, what didn't I say? What didn't you say?
0: Well, I didn't say anything. That's not what it's about. It's about what you didn't say.
1: Look, you've got your opinion and I've got mine.
0: You've got your opinion about what?
1: I'm not getting involved in an argument.
0: You can't even remember what we were arguing about, can you?
1: Look, I don't want to get involved.
0: I knew you couldn't. You're arguing and you can't even remember what it's about.
1: All right, you tell me.
0: Me tell you?
1: Yes, tell me.
0: Me tell you what you were arguing about. My God, women!
1: Yes, you can't remember.
0: Oh, it's pointless arguing with you.
1: It's pointless arguing with you.
0: How can you have an argument with
1: pointless
0: you? You can't even remember what you're arguing about
1: I
0: half the time.
1: Well, I know what I'm arguing about.
0: I'm sorry. I never forget
1: you're
0: what I'm arguing about. I'm sorry, I never forget what I'm arguing about.
1: I think you'll find that you do.
0: All right, give me an example then.
1: What of?
0: What of?
1: Yes, what of?
0: What of? Oh, shut up.
1: Oh, shut up yourself.
0: There's no point in arguing with you. Absolutely no point at all.
1: Absolutely no point in arguing with you. All right, fine. Just forget it. Pass the salt, please.
0: Ha! There you are, you see? Women! My God! Pass the salt!

0: now, meet your host, Brian Selfwood.
1: Thank you, thank you. Ladies and gentlemen, and welcome to yet another Mr. Village Idiot competition. We have here tonight over 30 idiots from villages all over the world competing for that coveted crown, Mr. Village Idiot 1980. We've already seen the boys in sub-aqua wear and dressed as barnyard animals, so let's see them for a final time in the nude. Couldn't we have our first village idiot, please?
2: Contestant number 6, Mr. West Germany.
3: And Mr. West Germany is Hans Müller, who hails from Innsbruck. His hobbies include collecting sausages, sitting on walls, salivating, and Russian literature. He enjoys eating it. If he wins tonight, Hans says he would like to become the all-seeing, all-knowing master of the universe. And if he can't do that, he'd like a job in a supermarket.
1: Now, if you'd just step up here, Hans. Now, Hans, can I ask you, when did you first realize that you were an idiot? Hans Müller, thank you.
3: And Hans has answered the question in Navajo, the Red Indian dialect. And that's really going to impress the judges.
1: And our next village idiot, please.
2: Contestant number 44, Mr. Great Britain.
3: Mr. Great Britain is Henry Carl from Eccles. Henry says his ambition is to meet President Carter and remove his intestinal tract. If he had one wish, it would be to see peace on Earth, Mars and Jupiter, start a war in the rest of the planets, and then hide in his little hole in the cellar.
1: And now the judges have the unenviable task of deciding who to choose out of all the contestants as the most idiotic village idiot in the world.
2: And in reverse order, the winner is Mr. North Pole.
3: Mr. North Pole looks absolutely stunned. You can see the tears running down his cheeks. And no wonder. Mr. Great Britain has just met him in the grove. It's a very emotional moment.

0: Ladies and gentlemen, a big hand please as we present the great Baldini.
1: Thank you, my friend. Thank you, all of you. Thank you, don't strain yourselves. Ladies and gentlemen, it's really nice to be back here at the Marine Theatre in Cleethorpes. Ladies and gentlemen, the phenomena you are about to witness has taken me 25 years to perfect. I have travelled through India and the mystic East in search of the secret I'm about to share with you. Ladies and gentlemen, may I have two volunteers from the audience? Ladies and gentlemen, they must be man and wife. You, sir, and you, madam. Thank you. A big hand, ladies and gentlemen. And your name, sir?
2: John.
1: Speak up louder, please, sir.
2: John.
1: John. And your name, madam?
3: Karen.
1: Karen and John. Have I ever met you before?
3: No.
1: I have never met them before, ladies and gentlemen. John, I want you to stand here on this spot marked X.
2: Here?
1: That's fine. Karen, I want you to go behind the screen, over here. Yes, this screen over here, Karen. No one can see you over here. Come on, Karen. Nothing to be frightened of. Karen, I want you to take off all your clothes.
3: My clothes? I'm not taking them off.
1: Please, Karen. I must have complete faith.
3: No!
1: Please,
3: no,
1: Karen. Look at me. I must have your complete trust. No one will see you. You will be perfectly safe. I must have your complete faith. Thank you. As Karen undresses John, I will explain to you what I want you to do.
2: Mm-hmm.
1: I can tell you have a great psychic rapport with your wife. Well, please, John, say nothing. Say nothing, John. I want you to visualize in your mind her naked body, which you cannot see because she is behind that screen. Then, with your mind, John, purely with your psychic forces, John, I want you to try and seduce your wife. Please, John, say nothing. Say nothing, John. Ladies and gentlemen, you understand what we're trying to do. John is standing here, 15 yards away from Karen. He cannot see her. He cannot touch her. Karen, are you completely undressed?
3: Yes.
1: Thank you, please. Quiet. Silence. I must have total quiet for this, ladies and gentlemen. Ladies and gentlemen, John is going to try and seduce you with his mind. Do you understand?
3: Yes, I think so.
1: Ladies and gentlemen, I must have silence. I am standing here next to John. And because I have traveled India and the mystic East, I have acquired the technique. And this is nothing magical, ladies and gentlemen. This is something every one of you can do with training. John, start seducing Karen with your mind. Are you doing that?
2: Yes.
1: I am going to try and act as a medium, John. I am going to try and act as a medium to translate John's psychic thoughts into the physical plane. Karen, I am coming behind the screen. John, I am receiving your psychic waves. We have a great rapport. Yes. Yes. The impulse is very strong. John, what are you thinking?
2: I'm thinking of kissing my wife all over.
1: Karen, what is happening to you?
3: I've been kissed all over.
1: Ladies and gentlemen, the great Baldini. Now, John, what are you thinking?
2: I'd rather not say.
1: Karen, what is happening?
3: I'd rather not say.
1: Ladies and gentlemen, the great Baldini scores again.

0: That was Cliché, written by Rob Grant and Doug Naylor, with musical accompaniment by Pete Lingwood and starring Carol Heyman.
1: Sure, until I use this. It's the new cosmetic from Simone Robespierre. Spray on Farrah Fawcett Major's face.
0: Nick Maloney.
2: There's enough salt in it now. I'm quite happy with the amount of salt in it now. All I'm saying, when you served it, it could have done with a bit more.
0: Simon Malloy.
3: No, Frank. No. Just because all the artists are bored, that's no reason to put them on a compilation album.
0: And Brian Southwood.
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0: Cliché. Cliché was produced in Manchester by Ron McDonnell.
1: Good night, Mr. McDonnell.
0: And that's the end of Cliché for another week. 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
13: As Time Goes By, written by Bob Larbey, starring Judy Dench as Jean and Jeffrey Palmer as Lionel.

0: Oh, here we are, home and dry. Well, almost. Why can't they design a raincoat that stops the rain trickling down the back of your neck?
1: In Los Angeles, you were looking forward to rain.
0: That was in Los Angeles.
1: A drizzly day in Holland Park, you kept saying.
0: But it took you to tell Cy Lieberman that it was the title of my next book. You're getting as bad as Alistair.
1: Oh, you mustn't knock Alistair. You should be grateful to him. He's looking after you.
0: I keep expecting him to pop in at night and tuck me up in bed.
1: Well, I could think of worse things.
0: Yes, I know you could. I wish he'd stop calling you lovely lady.
1: You're jealous.
0: Oh, don't be ridiculous.
1: Well, there's no need to be. I had my chance with Alistair. I threw him over for some old wreck I know. Yeah. Like a cup of tea?
0: Yes, but I'll do it in a minute. You won't really have attempted, will you?
1: What, being chased by a rich, young, good-looking man? Of course I was.
0: Do you think we've got any custard tarts?
1: I doubt it.
0: You weren't really tempted, were you? Not really.
1: Well, if you must know, I was.
0: Well, I wouldn't have been.
1: No, I should hope not.
0: I mean, look at the age difference. By the time he's 45, you'll be...
1: Yeah, all right, all right. Anyway, I never considered it a permanent relationship, just a sort of fling.
0: A fling?
1: Yes!
0: Is that a word that often creeps into your mind?
1: No. Anyway, I'm having one with you now.
0: Less of a fling, more of a gavotte, really.
1: I'll get you some custard tarts on the way back from work.
0: You're not going into the office today, are you?
1: Well, I slept on the plane. I feel fine.
0: You'd be better off in bed.
1: What, in a fling sense?
0: No, in a sleeping sense.
1: Oh, well, forget it then.
0: I mean, when we left Los Angeles, the time was actually... Well, and then there was the flight. So, in reality, the time is now...
1: You don't know, do you?
0: Well, all right, no, but I do know we're out of sync. It'll hit you sometime.
1: Well, when it does, I'll fall over. Oh, look, here's a note from Judy. Welcome home, famous writer and his bit of stuff.
0: I still can't believe the trip was a success. I'm being paid good American money to write a miniseries.
1: No, well, don't knock it.
0: No, I'm not. Well... I suppose I'd better start.
1: Oh, what? Not this minute.
0: No. Soon, though. To tell you the truth, I'm a bit scared of it all.
1: Now, what did Alistair say? Hang loose.
0: Yeah, I think we've talked enough about Alistair for one day.
1: All right, Grumpy. Well, I'm going to change, and then I'm going to go to work. What are you going to do?
0: Go to bed.
1: What, at this hour?
0: Hmm. I know I can't work out the time difference properly, but I'm sure I should be in bed.
2: Well, I don't know, Sally. Yes, Mum's due back from L.A. today, but I don't know if she'll be in or not. Yes, OK, I'll tell her. Actually, oh, goodbye.
3: Miss Ice Cubes?
2: Yeah. She just wanted to tell Mum how brilliantly she's running the other branch.
3: She didn't actually say brilliantly, did she?
2: No, she said rather nicely, but coming from her it means the same thing.
3: You know... When I went to see her last week, I felt as though I was being granted an audience with the Queen.
2: Her complexion is, of course, flawless.
3: Oh, not a split end on her head.
2: What do the temps think of her? I mean, her temps.
3: Awe is the word. By the way, she drives a BMW.
2: Of course she does.
3: New? Oh,
2: well, what else? Hello, Mum.
4: Welcome back, boss.
3: How was L.A.?
4: Hello. Later. I'll take you both to lunch and tell you all about it.
3: Oh. Wasn't I just saying what a lovely woman I work for?
2: I just want to know one thing. Did you go shopping on Rodeo Drive?
4: We couldn't even afford the money for a parking meter on Rodeo Drive. Well, how's it all going?
2: Fine. Don't look so anxious. The books are full.
3: We've treated ourselves to a new company car.
2: Well, yes. Just a little run around.
4: Oh, yes. All right. I'll see for myself.
2: Actually, I didn't expect you in here today.
4: Lionel's gone to bed.
2: Very sensible.
3: I think it's coffee time.
4: What, at this hour? Oh. Oh, yes, of course, so it is.
2: See what I mean? You need to readjust.
4: No, it's in the mind. Well, this looks all right. How's the other branch going? How's, Sally Curtis? Some people would call that a deafening silence.
2: She's fine.
3: She's, organised.
4: Yes?
2: I mean, what else is there to say?
4: By the expressions on your faces, quite a lot.
5: Hi, Li.
0: Come in, Alistair.
5: Jim Jams?
0: Yes, I'm in my gym jams. I didn't wake you, did I?
6: Or worse still, is the lovely lady still in her gym jams?
0: No, the lovely lady is not. She's gone to the office. I was trying to outmaneuver jet lag, but it didn't work.
6: I never let jet lag into my life.
0: No, I don't suppose you do. Coffee?
6: Thanks, but no thanks. I'm due in Covent Garden soonish.
0: What are you singing?
6: Singing. Nice one, Lai. No, I'm meeting a guy with two hearts. Aren't you going to ask me why?
0: I didn't want to seem inquisitive.
6: There has to be a book in this guy.
0: As well as the two hearts.
6: Right. Which brings me to you.
0: I've only got one heart.
6: Congrats on swinging the series, Lai. I've had a fax from Sai stateside. He was dazzled. He wants you to finish the screenplay soonest.
0: I've only just got home.
6: I know. But when you do get started, how shall I phrase this?
0: Plain English would be nice.
6: Okay. It's major league time.
0: That's not a good start.
6: Professional. This whole project needs to be approached in a very professional way. We can't afford to present it to the big guys in the States on the back of an envelope.
0: I hadn't actually intended to do that.
6: You know what I mean.
0: Yes, as a matter of fact, I do. For starters, I shall need a secretary.
6: Right. And have I got a girl lined up for you?
0: No. If it's all the same to you, Alistair, I'd rather that Jean took care of that.
6: Sure. Keep it in the family, because not only is Jean a lovely lady...
0: And I'd sooner you didn't keep talking about her, Alistair.
6: I didn't know I was.
0: Well, no, not at the moment. But you have. And you do. And I'd sooner you didn't.
6: Okay. Fine. Well, good luck, Lai.
0: Look, Alistair... Thanks for all you've done. I'm really very grateful.
6: My pleasure. What about Twin Beats?
0: What are they, a group?
6: As a title for the book from the guy with two hearts.
0: Oh.
6: You're not crazy about it, are you?
0: Well, not really. How about the King of Hearts?
6: The King of Hearts? Hey, you may just have made my day. Cheers, La.
0: Hello?
1: Oh, hello.
0: I thought you'd forgotten who I was for a minute.
1: No, I was just... Where are you going?
0: What, see you? Alistair thinks I shall need some secretarial assistance, and for once I agree with him.
1: Oh, well, I've got to go out, so talk to Sandy.
0: Can I have Sandy?
1: No, you can't. For one thing, she's my secretary. And for another, you once told me that her knees keep popping into your head.
0: Now and again, I said.
1: Well, that's often enough. Anyway, you talk to her and she'll fix you up. Bye. I'll see you this morning. Or this evening.
0: I think you should be resting.
1: I thought that's what you were doing.
0: Yeah, I couldn't get to sleep.
1: Well, there you are then. Jet lag is just all in the mind.
3: I'm sorry, Lionel.
0: Nobody.
3: Nobody.
0: I can't see nobody printed on the screen.
3: Well, you wouldn't, but that's what it means.
0: Well, that's a damn nuisance.
2: It's good for business.
0: It's still a damn nuisance.
3: Look, I could help some evenings.
0: I don't work in the evenings. Jean's at home in the evenings.
3: Oh, that's sweet. Oh, isn't that romantic?
2: Alistair works all hours.
0: That's why he's rich and I'm still grubbing about trying to find a temporary secretary.
3: I'm not sure I like grubbing about.
2: No, nor do I. We're a reputable agency with a second branch. Ask Miss Ice Cubes. That is, if she'll grant you an audience.
3: Just remember to walk backwards out of her office. Bowing.
0: You don't like her, do you?
2: We'll like her better when Mum's put her in her place.
0: Is that where she was going?
2: Mm-hmm. Why are you looking worried?
0: Well, because when I passed her on the way out, she didn't look as though she could find her place, let alone put her in it.
3: She was a bit dreamy this morning.
2: Well, she keeps saying that jet lag is all in the mind.
0: Mm. So is me thinking I can run up five flights of stairs without getting out of breath.
7: Miss Pargeter, how nice to see you.
1: Yes, it is. Hello, Sally.
7: Do sit down. Would you like a cup of tea?
1: Oh, that would be nice. Whoops.
7: Are you all right?
1: Yes, I'm perfectly all right. Chair's a bit unsteady.
7: Your tea.
1: Just put it down on the table. It'll be fine.
7: Yes, of course. Are you sure you're all right?
1: Yes, I've told you. It's all in the mind.
7: What is?
1: Feeling all right.
7: Oh. Yes, I suppose it is.
1: Now, look, Sandy. Sally. I'll come straight to the point.
7: Yes?
1: I don't want to beat about the bush. The bush.
7: I wouldn't want you to. I like a direct approach.
1: Oh, good.
7: Is something wrong?
1: No, I told you, I'm perfectly all right.
7: Oh, no, I meant with me. As I said, I like the direct approach, but it does often indicate some area of dissatisfaction.
1: Oh. I think I'll just have some tea.
7: It's Lapsang Souchong. I hope that's all right.
1: Oh, very. Yes. Very. Very.
7: Look, would you like to see the books? I think you'll find that we're really doing very well in the first couple of weeks.
1: No, not books. No, I'm sure you are.
7: Oh, then the area I mentioned is not one I should be concerned about.
1: Well, what area is that?
7: The area of dissatisfaction.
1: Ah.
7: Miss Pargeter, you really do seem rather unwell. Would you prefer me to see you at some other time?
1: Now, I keep telling you I'm perfectly all right. And you are not seeing me. I am seeing me. You.
7: Yes, of course. Excuse me. Yes? I told you to hold my calls.
1: Look, you're obviously very busy.
7: Oh, no, I'm not. I'm really not.
1: Well, I am.
7: But I thought you wanted to see
1: me. Yes, well, I do. But this is not the right time, is it? With you on the phone all the time. I'll see you some other time. I'll phone. I'll phone. Yes. Yes, goodbye.
7: You've forgotten your bag.
1: Oh.
7: Miss Pargeter, are you sure you wouldn't like to rest somewhere?
1: No, I'm positive. I'll see you another time. But here's something to be thinking about. You're too heavy.
7: Heavy?
1: Handed. You're too heavy-handed. Oh.
0: Right. Now, swing your legs up onto the bed. Oh, look here, let me help you.
1: I felt a complete and utter fool.
0: Mm.
1: Now, don't touch my feet. I should never have gone in the first place. The taxi driver thought I was drunk.
0: It's jet lag. And don't say it's all in the mind.
1: Well, then why haven't you got it?
0: Perversity of nature, I suppose. I expected to get it.
1: Oh.
0: Now, go to sleep.
1: I was going to take Judy and Sandy to lunch.
0: Well, that's a pleasure they'll have to forego, isn't it? Now, go to sleep.
1: I'm not tired.
0: Well, you're not right.
1: Now, I know I'm not right. Miss Ice Cubes could testify to that. I bet she's laughing up her beautifully tailored sleeve. The first time I met her, I put my hand into my briefcase and got it all covered in cheese and pickle. This time I just blundered about like a drugged elephant.
0: I don't know why you want to impress her so much.
1: Oh, impress her?
0: Yes.
1: Because she's so bloody perfect, that's why. Oh, don't make that patronising face. You wait till you meet her.
0: Well, I'll be meeting her this afternoon, actually.
1: Why?
0: Well, because all your temps are booked and Judith suggested I try your other branch.
1: Oh, you think she's wonderful, of course.
0: Oh.
1: Oh, yes, there you go, being grumpy again.
0: I just want to be left out of this, that's all. And if you're so obsessed with impressing her...
1: Obsessed?
0: Yes. Then you should concentrate on getting back to the land of the living. And the first thing you need is a good sleep.
1: I keep telling you, how many more times I am not tired. I feel a bit dislocated, a bit woozy, but I'm not tired. As a matter of fact, I feel ever so tired.
0: Lionel knows best. Sleep tight.
7: There we are, Mr. Hardcastle. I can have a secretary with you tomorrow morning. Her name's Daisy. She's a very competent girl.
0: Excellent. Well, thank you, Miss Curtis. Well?
7: It must be wonderful to be a writer.
0: Yes, it must be.
7: No, but you are.
0: Oh, yes, I suppose I am. Well, thanks very much for all your help.
7: Not at all. And if there should be any problems, just let me know.
0: Yes, I will.
7: Jean doesn't like me, does she?
0: Doesn't she? I haven't the faintest idea.
7: Judith and Sandy don't like me either, do they?
0: Look, I'm outside all of this. I don't know who likes who.
7: Look, I'm so sorry. I shouldn't have asked. Goodbye.
0: Goodbye. Look, it isn't a question of them not liking you.
7: Then what is it a question of?
0: Well, perhaps not warming to you.
7: Miss Ice Cubes.
0: What?
7: Word gets round, you know. I just don't have the knack of inspiring affection. I never had.
0: Don't you?
7: And look at the way I look. Go on, look.
0: Well, I'll be honest, I don't see a lot to complain about.
7: Well, that's just it, you see. This is just the equipment I was handed out. I didn't choose it.
0: Plenty would.
7: I didn't choose to be bright, either. I didn't choose to be naturally academic or naturally efficient. I can't help what I am.
0: I'm sorry, but I don't see why you should want to.
7: Because it turns people off.
0: You mean women people?
7: Oh, men as well. Oh, they fancy me, but when they find out I've got a good mind, they don't often like me.
0: Well, look here. I like you.
7: Oh. Thank you, Mr. Hardcastle.
0: Oh, call me Lionel.
8: Hello, Lionel. I'm just taking this coffee up to Mum.
0: How is she?
8: Well, she knows what day it is. Alistair's in there.
0: Did you get here before Judith or with her?
6: With? With? Why?
0: Oh, no reason.
6: So, how's the... But Miss Smith, you're so beautiful without your glasses situation.
0: Not for the first time, Alistair. I haven't the faintest idea what you're talking about.
6: The secretary situation.
0: Oh, that's all sorted. Sally's fixed me up.
6: Excellent. I must say, Lai, that lady seems to be, how shall I put it, getting to our ladies.
0: It's not hard to see why, really. She's rather good-looking.
6: You mean gorgeous, don't you?
0: If pressed, yes.
8: Mum says she's so comfortable where she is, she might as well stay there. I'll be in the kitchen.
0: I think I could do with an early night myself.
6: Hey, hey.
0: No. Snore, snore.
6: Whatever turns you on.
0: At our age, being turned off often means being turned on.
1: What's your bedtime reading tonight, Lionel?
0: Chronicle of the 20th

0: What's your bedtime reading tonight, Lionel?
1: Chronicle of the 20th Century.
0: Oh, have you got up to the swinging 60s yet?
1: No, I'm burning up on the fumbling 50s.
0: Oh, I didn't know it was going to be that kind of miniseries.
1: Not that sort of fumbling. Well, there was some of that. We fumbled at everything then. We weren't a very assured generation, were we?
0: No, I suppose not. Who's that?
1: A very young Frank Sinatra.
0: So it is. Wasn't he thin?
1: Mm.
0: Oh, look, Ernest Bevin. Oh, sorry. Sorry, I've lost your place.
1: No, it's all right. It was getting too heavy to hold anyway. No, that's enough for tonight. Oh, God, you're not getting up.
0: I'm only going to get a glass of water.
1: Ooh, this bed is full of crumbs. And you... Well, you can't ever get rid of them. They just bounce from one place to another.
0: What are you shouting about?
1: The bed is full of biscuit crumbs.
0: Oh, come here.
1: Well, now you're just brushing them all over my side.
0: Brush in the same direction. There, there, there. Now, back to bed.
1: Shall I get the Hoover?
0: No! Get into bed. All right.
1: All right for the moment, but they'll move about during the night. Still, we'll face up to that when we come to it. Good night.
0: You never tell me how you got on with Sally Curtis.
1: Well, I told you. She's found me a secretary.
0: Yes, I know, but you didn't say anything else.
1: Well, like what?
0: Or general impressions.
1: Well, I've been home all evening. Why ask me now?
0: I didn't want to seem over-anxious to know. I thought you might have just told me.
1: My general impressions?
0: Yes.
1: Fine.
0: Well, did you like her?
1: Fine was the general impression you asked for.
0: Oh, so you did like her?
1: Yes, I did, actually. I thought she seemed a very honest girl.
0: Really?
1: Yes, if you must know. And quite honestly, I don't see why you all seem to have such a down on her. And come to that, I don't see why you want to, quote, put her in her place.
0: Oh, she gave you the old sob story, did she?
1: She didn't, as a matter of
0: fact. What, you had to drag it out of her?
1: She simply told me that she is aware that she wasn't liked, and she knew why.
0: Oh, see.
1: So there you are. She can't help looking gorgeous.
0: Sorry?
1: Attractive.
0: What's that got to do with anything?
1: Well, it's one of the reasons why none of you like her. And being clever. And she can't help that either, but you all seem to resent her.
0: Lionel, you are too old to be this gullible. I can see her now, draped all over her desk, saying, oh, why is my beauty such a curse?
1: She didn't do any such thing.
0: I bet she wore a short skirt.
1: I can't remember.
0: Well, did she?
1: Well, perhaps she did, but I refute gullible.
0: Well, you're sticking with gorgeous, though, aren't you?
1: Yes, all right, I am. It's that and being brainy that gets under your skin. And not just yours. Judith and Sandy's. It's interesting that you're all women, isn't it?
0: Well, it's no less interesting than the fact that you're a man of a certain age.
1: I've always been a man of a certain age.
0: Oh, well, perhaps you're right. It's not easy to warm to somebody who makes you feel like a bag lady without even trying. It's more than that, though. She's arrogant and she's overwhelming.
1: Well, she wasn't with me.
0: Oh, go to sleep.
1: Well, that's what I've been trying to do.
0: Why are you laughing?
1: I was just thinking. You accuse me of being jealous of Alistair, and you are jealous of Sally. But there's a difference.
0: Oh, what would that be?
1: Well, you were jealous of Sally before I even met her.
2: Morning, Mum.
0: Morning, Judith. What time did you get in last night?
2: About 2.
0: Well, you've no right to look that good.
2: You look fine yourself.
0: Well, yes, and so I should. I've had about 16 hours sleep.
2: We went out with Sandy and her boyfriend Nick last night.
0: Oh, yes? Mm.
2: The thing is, Sandy and I got talking about you.
0: If it's about me taking things easier, I'd sooner not know.
2: No, it's about Sally Curtis and you steaming off to see her.
0: Yes, well, I don't want to be reminded of that either. Wait till next time.
2: Well, that's just it. You shouldn't have gone yesterday.
0: No, not with jet lag coming on. No, I shouldn't.
2: No, you only went because you came back from L.A. to find Sandy and me going on like a couple of third-form sneaks.
0: With justification?
2: No, not really. I mean, we don't know her. We hardly ever even see her. She runs that branch like clockwork.
0: Are you telling me you suddenly discovered that she's a warm and wonderful person?
2: No, I can't stand her.
0: Lionel actually thinks I'm jealous of her.
2: Well, you are.
0: Oh?
2: Oh, come on, we both are. Let's face

0: That's the real problem.
1: You sure you haven't been nobbled by Lionel?
0: I'm not a racehorse. Besides, I haven't even seen him this morning.
1: Well, perhaps you're right. I mean, what would I have said to her? Can you make yourself look more dowdy? Can you be less efficient? Can you manage to fall in a puddle and make yourself muddy?
0: I like the last one.
1: Yes, so do I. Well, perhaps you're right. We'll just let it lie.
0: I feel a finer person now. Cheerio, Mum.
1: Bye, love.
0: Hello, Lionel. I hope you've shaved. You've got a secretary coming this morning.
2: I know, and I have.
0: Good sleep.
2: Eventually.
1: Yes, I'm sorry about that. But you'll be glad to hear that we've sorted everything out. We've decided to be incredibly large-hearted and not envy Sally Curtis because she's perfect.
2: Good.
1: And you don't have to see her again, do you?
2: No. Not unless she's so besotted with me that she can't leave me alone.
1: You should be so lucky.
2: Lucky? Oh, I couldn't be doing with anybody who's perfect. I much prefer you.
1: I suppose if I think about that for a very long time, I could take it as a compliment.
2: Well, of course.
1: Well, I'd better be going.
2: You might even get to like her.
1: Oh, now we're getting into the realms of fantasy.
2: Look, you're bigger than she is.
1: But I know that.
2: Look, bigger-hearted. Look, try it. Make the first move. You might be surprised.
1: You think you're becoming a United Nations peacemaker?
2: At least give it a chance.
1: What, because I'm suddenly big-hearted?
2: Not suddenly.
1: See you tonight.
2: Yeah. See you tonight.
3: Good morning.
1: Good morning.
3: I'm Daisy. Sally Curtis sent me to do some secretarial work for Mr. Hardcastle.
1: Oh, did she really? Come in.
3: Thank you.
1: Look what Sally's sent you.
3: Hello, I'm Daisy.
2: Good morning. Come through. I've just made a pot of coffee. This way.
3: Thank you.
1: I'll kill her. I'll kill her.

0: You've been listening to As Time Goes By, written by Bob Larby and starring Judy Dench as Jean and Jeffrey Palmer as Lionel. Judith was played by Moira Brooker, Alistair by Philip Bretherton, Sandy by Jenny Funnell, Sally Curtis, Jane Booker, and Daisy, Zoe Hilson. The producer was Martin Fisher. As Time Goes By is a DLT Entertainment production in association with the Theatre of Comedy.
1: You know, cats have minds of their own. That's why we love them. They really do know what they like. Tibby.
2: Tibby the meat lover. 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All the meat he loves and tasty liver too. It might have been cooked specially for him. And Tabby, she's happier than ever. She likes both the Kitty Cat dinners.
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0: Steiner.
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0: Listen, he learned phrase. It is honor to welcome great men such as you.
1: Ah, you're right. Well spotted, Masha.
0: Thank you. Inadequate syntax is not always same as stupid, you know.
1: Whoever it is coming here. Freddy, check the future events calendar.
2: I'm on it. Okay. Let's see. George Osborne's visiting Eritrea to explore new approaches to cutting welfare. Tomorrow, Nick Clegg's been given 25 minutes with the Deputy Vice President of Malta to discuss the big society.
1: Isn't there someone Russian there somewhere?
2: No. Peter Tatchell's gone mental again, planning a citizen's arrest of... Aha! The Russian oligarch, Andrei Zinoviev, whose yacht is currently anchored off the Isle of Wight.
1: That could be it. Check the date.
2: His yacht's there today through Thursday.
1: Which is exactly the period Oliver's out of the office. Supposedly looking after his dangerously ill father. That must be it. Our editor is planning to hang out on a big yacht with a Russian oligarch. Why would he want to do that, Freddy?
2: What kind of question's that? Yeah. You get invited onto a billionaire's yacht, you go, innit?
1: There's only one way to find out for sure. I'm going to ask Oliver.
2: He'll only tell you lies.
3: Masha, that graphic, still not received.
0: Okay, I do. Boz, I'm warning.
3: Freddy, I'm putting you onto a big, serious story.
2: Oh, no, Carol. Please, no. Like, give that stuff to Maddox. I ain't across politics. Straight up. I thought Ed Miliband was one half of Jedward.
3: This isn't about politics. It's about Isabella Hudson.
2: Oh, you is putting me on a story about Isabella Hudson?
3: Yes.
2: Oh, wow. Thanks, Carol. I have seen every one of her movies. I have been past her house in Beverly Hills.
3: I don't want hero worship, Freddie. I want a story.
2: Oh, yeah, sure.
3: She's announced that she's donating a kidney to save the life of a mother of five in Bangladesh. The operation's this afternoon.
2: Oh, great. Yeah, see, that's the Isabella Hudson I knows and love. She is one angel delight.
3: Perhaps. Feels to me like it could be a publicity stunt.
2: No way. She is one solid sister.
3: I'm not so sure. She strikes me as one of those celebs who think they can end world hunger by hugging an African child on camera.
2: No. Not my Isabella. No way.
3: Well, see what you can turn up. I want the real Isabella Hudson, okay, Freddy? Okay?
2: Aight.
3: Get me some nitty-gritty. Who's she shagging? Who she used to shag? Who she might shag? Has she ever been spit-roasted? If not, why not?
2: I don't think Isabella is that kind of girl. Like, she reads books and stuff, Carol.
3: You're getting soft. If you ask me, you're spending too much time with Maddox.
4: Hello, Oliver. Or should I say, Zdravstvuyte.
5: Should you say what?
4: Zdravstvuyte.
5: Are you having a stroke?
4: No. Kayinka moya. Oh, kayinka.
5: Has it finally happened, Maddox? Do you need a few weeks in the priory?
4: Possibly. Yes. Or perhaps a few weeks aboard a big yacht.
5: Sorry?
4: In the company of Andrei Zinoviev, who is, I believe, sometimes known as your father with the appendicitis.
5: Ah. Close the door, will you, Maddox?
4: Certainly.
5: And, sit down.
4: Why are you cozying up to a Russian billionaire, Oliver?
5: I am not cozying up. I'm joining him for supper and a couple of days' relaxation.
4: On his yacht, far from prying eyes. Why?
5: If I choose to dine on a billionaire's yacht, I don't expect to be cross-questioned about it. Just as I don't ask you which branch of Pizza Hut you've been seen in. Where an Englishman dines and with whom is his own business.
4: Not when it's with an odious ex-KGB hitman who's now a leader of the Russian Mafia, or, as it's commonly called, free enterprise.
5: It's what newspaper editors have to do, Maddox. Mix with people from all walks of life. I rub shoulders with odious people all the time. Only last week I had tea with Theresa May.
4: Oh, tell me the truth, Oliver. I'll only find out.
5: Well, this is in the strictest confidence, Maddox. It is possible. It is likely. In fact, it is almost certain that, that in the next few days, Andrei Zinoviev will become the owner of this newspaper. Maddox, are you all right? You've gone all blotchy.
4: This is... Well, it's the worst thing you could have told me.
5: No, I could have told you that Diane Abbott is coming to live with you.

0: Oliver, this is serious. It's appalling.
1: I agree, Maddox, but sometimes you have to embrace the appalling. When it's the only option, and it is. In 3 months from now, this paper will be dead. We are losing millions. There's no money left.
0: But Zinoviev is a crook. He is completely ruthless. He kills people.
1: That is no way to talk about your future employer. And anyway, he assures me he's given up the killing.
0: You should be making a stand against this, Oliver. And may I suggest an easy way of doing so? You run the 2,000-word piece I recently wrote about Zinoviev, and which you spiked.
1: If I recall correctly, it was rather grim and extremely dull.
0: Is it truth on its side, Oliver?
1: Come down from your lofty moral mountain, Maddox. What would you prefer? A rich, yet morally dubious man owning this newspaper? Or no newspaper? Because that's the choice, Maddox.
0: Then no newspaper.
1: Are you serious?
0: If Zinoviev takes control, we'll be endorsing everything he stands for. Corruption, murder, fraud, tax evasion, money laundering, drug dealing.
1: I know he's a bit of a black sheep.
0: A black sheep? A black sheep? He's a thug!
1: Maddox, throughout history, newspapers have had unpleasant proprietors. Beaverbrook, Maxwell, Northcliffe. We've had Nazi sympathizers, communist sympathizers, pornographers, and the Barclay brothers. Andrei Zinoviev will be just another one to add to the list.
0: What about a cooperative?
1: Sorry?
0: Ownership by the staff? The John Lewis model. We could all chip in. What's wrong with a bit of good old-fashioned brotherhood?
1: Brotherhood?
0: Yes! Oh, and sisterhood.
1: Maddox, if you can sell to your brothers and sisters in journalism the attractiveness of investing in an aging, bow-legged cart horse in the hope that it will come first in the Cheltenham Gold Cup, then I can only wish you luck. No, I'm afraid only Mr. Zinoviev is brave or stupid enough to back this particular nag.
0: He'll fire you, you know. He won't want an editor like you. You'll annoy him.
1: I have a personal assurance I'll be kept on.
0: And you're sure this drug-dealing murderer always keeps his word?
1: I'm not naive, you know, Maddox. It's in Zinoviev's own interest to keep his word. He needs me to provide continuity and familiarity. You know what a xenophobic little nation this is, Maddox? I will be his beacon of Britishness.
0: I'm not going to keep my mouth shut, Oliver.
1: Oh, very heroic, Maddox. But if you speak out, you will wreck the delicate negotiations currently taking place between the board and Mr. Zinoviev's lawyers.
0: That's what I want to do.
1: Fine. Then this newspaper will cease to exist, and along with it, the jobs of every person in this building. How's that going to make you feel, Maddox? So, I suggest you take your conscience out for dinner and have a good long tete-a-tete with it. I, meanwhile, am off to the Isle of Wight.
0: To be wined, dined, and corrupted on board the yacht of an international criminal.
1: I shall not be diverted by champagne and caviar and the like. I am going into the lion's den to make sure that I save as many jobs as I can and do my best to protect the values that have made this paper great. Now that, Maddox, is true courage, as distinct from your vainglorious gestures.
0: Oh, so standing up for a free and independent press is a vainglorious gesture, is it?
1: Yes.
2: Freddie, how's the Isabella Hudson piece looking?
3: Working on it. I got full background info on the hospital where she had the op. Lots of hot trivia. Her hospital gown was pink, slippers blue. First thing she said when she came round was, "Is the recipient okay?" "Don't worry about me," she said. "Worry about her."
2: Great. Let's call her Saint Isabella. See if it catches on.
3: Yeah, sweet.
2: I'll make a journalist of you yet. As soon as you've done that, tell me. I need someone to interview that 11-year-old whose first novel is a publishing sensation. We've acquired the serial rights. The sex scenes are extraordinary.
4: Freddy! Freddy! Has she gone?
3: What?
4: Yes, Freddy. It's far worse than I feared. Now draw close.
3: Why?
4: Just listen, will you? This is very, very secret.
3: Oh, that's too close, Maddox. I can smell your last bacon roll. Man, that breath.
4: Shut up and listen. This paper is about to be sold to Andrei Zinoviev. That's why Oliver's heading off to meet him.
3: Yeah? So? What is you worried about?
4: Huh?
3: Losing your job? I suppose at your age that'd be it, wouldn't it?
4: Mm.
3: Nothing left for you but a life of pajamas, gardening, and watching No Leavens at 4 p.m.
4: Zinoviev's got to be stopped, Freddy. We have to resist at all costs.
3: Well, you is going to be resisting from the bottom of the ocean, then. In the last couple of years, Zinoviev has had 3 journalists whacked because they were planning to reveal his well-dodgy business. says.
4: That was all in Russia.
3: You don't think he can get you here? You wait. You'll be munching on your bacon sandwich one day, go green, and keel over.
4: I'm not afraid of him. You have to stand up to bullies.
3: What are you going to do? Warn him off your patch? Tell him you'll hit him with a rolled-up newspaper if he messes with you? Threaten to breathe on him? Well, that might work, actually.
4: Why do people just sit back and accept it when terrible things happen?
3: Because sitting back is more relaxing.
4: Oh, what a world. Oil men destroy the ocean and then walk off with fat pensions. A multi-millionaire chancellor tells us we're all in it together. Banks keep the cash when the going's good and take ours when they go bust. And now a Russian oligarch wants to help himself to a bit of British respectability.
3: Is that what he is? Yeah. Respectability? You could have fooled me.
4: Take my word for it. If he buys this paper, he'll be dining in Downing Street by the end of the month, and Fergie will be selling him tickets to meet her ex-husband. Now, do I look ill?
3: Yeah, but you always look ill. It's the old shuffler's pallor. That and the sort of scraggy bits starting to hang down under the chin.
4: Scraggy bits?
3: Yeah, you can get plastic surgery, you know. Everyone's doing it.
4: Look, when you see Carol, tell her I was taken ill and had to go home.
3: What?
4: I'm off on a mission.
3: Oh, God help us.
4: Oh, just get on with some work instead of staring at semi-pornographic photographs. Who is it, anyway?
3: That is Isabella Hudson.
4: Who?
3: Who? Who? She is only my favourite actress after Paris Hilton. She played Tinder in Blazing Island, that futuristic soap opera, yeah? Where all the female survivors of climate change are forced to wear bikinis and play beach ball in slow-mo. Yeah. Know what I'm saying? Ask Sky Plastic Mads if you're interested.
4: No, thank you. Now, if you would kindly lay aside the porno for a moment.
3: What? This? This ain't no porno. This is a long-lens photo of Isabella Hudson on her private beach. In her bikini. Had to pay a pat 20 grand for this.
4: Waste of money. Her back's turned. You can hardly even tell it's her.
3: Oh, yes, you can. Take a look at that bum. That bum is world famous.
4: Give me that.
3: See? Even you gets excited.
4: When was this taken?
3: Today.
4: So, after the kidney operation?
3: Yeah.
4: Noticed anything odd about it?
3: No, only that she is hot.
4: Freddy, do you know where the kidneys are?
3: Yeah, they're sort of in the middle.
4: Actually, Freddy, they're right there. The lower back. If a surgeon had recently operated to remove a kidney, don't you think it would have left a scar?
3: Maybe it was keyhole surgery.
4: I think a kidney's probably too large to be taken out through a keyhole, don't you?
3: Yeah, well, yeah, maybe.
4: Where's the scar, Freddy?
3: I don't know. Maybe he went in through the front. I would have done.
4: Before you go to press, don't you think you maybe ought to check this out?
3: Oh, my God. What if you're right?
4: Yeah.
3: Let me see that again.
4: Your problem. I'm off. Remember, I was taken ill.
5: Oliver, have another glass of chilled vodka and some more caviar. There you go.
6: Well, I'm not certain I can manage anymore.
5: Oh, sure you can. This is Grey and Gold Beluga. This is not your Asiatra shit from Iran. It'll set you up for the girls I got on standby. They're limbering up for you right now.
6: Girls? Limbering up? My goodness.
5: So you eat up, Ollie. Come on. Caviar don't come any better than Grey Beluga. 5,000 euros the kilo.
6: Oh, well, that's just one more spoonful. I'm afraid I should go home with rather a bad conscience.
5: Bullshit. This is what a big yacht is for. To forget about the stupid little people out there and their stupid little concerns.
6: Well, it's very good. It's just, sometimes one does worry, you know, that, well, with the sturgeon being a threatened species.
5: That is not a problem. This we have solved.
6: Oh, I wasn't aware of...
5: Sure. My company, one of my companies, is buying up all the remaining stocks of caviar and deep-freezing it. Then, when sturgeon is extinct, we will sell at the biggest markup in the history of the goddamn world. By 2015, the stuff you're eating now will be $10 million a kilo. Nazdrovya.
6: Oh, Nazdrovya. I suppose some people might find that a
5: this is the future business model. I'm doing the same with tuna. Extinction of species is a market opportunity.
6: Yes.
5: After I buy your paper, you don't write about it, okay? I don't want nobody else getting the same idea.
6: Yes, well, that does bring us to the issue of editorial independence. What was that?
5: Who cares? My guys will fix it.
6: Oh, right. Fine. Where were we? Oh, yes. An editor must have a free hand, you know?
1: I would insist upon that.
5: Sure, no problem. More caviar? Go on.
1: Oh.
5: Don't it look sweet nestling on that golden spoon? You gotta use a gold spoon for caviar. Silver ruins the taste. Did you know that?
1: Yes. George Osborne told me. About editorial independence.
5: You shut up about this now, Oliver, okay? You want to be my editor or you don't?
1: Oh, yes, I do.
5: Okay, so it's all solved. Tomorrow the papers will be signed in Monaco. Your board gets the funds. My guys transfer from Switzerland. And you stay on the bridge making sure nobody jumps overboard. Except the ones we push. Yeah?
1: Yes. But...
5: And you get an extra 50K on your salary and we set up a bonus scheme for you.
1: Oh, well, that's extremely...
5: Performance-related, of course.
1: Oh.
5: And when I ain't using the yacht, you come and stay on it. My invitation.
1: Oh, lovely.
5: I'll make sure there are a few girls around for you. Hot girls. I pay top dollar for them.
1: Yeah, well, I'm not sure about the girls.
5: You want boys. That's okay. No problem. I get you boys.
1: No boys.
5: Hey, Ollie, lighten up. No need to feel guilty. Round a big yacht. All very private. That'll be the girls now.
1: Oh, goodness.
5: Look at each up.
7: Mr. Zinoviev.
5: What is it? Where are the girls? Get the girls. Ollie is panting for him.
8: Oh, well, I wouldn't put it exactly like
7: There's
8: that.
7: There's a problem, Mr. Zinoviev. Well, we found a weirdo snooping around in your private cabin. He made a run for it and jumped over the side. We fished him out and got him right here. Want us to kill him?
5: Well...
9: No! Oliver, are you there?
1: Oh, God.
5: Send him in.
7: You, get in there! Oh.
9: Does anyone have a towel?
1: No, Maddox, in God's name.
5: You know this guy?
9: I demand a towel.
1: Yes, he's one of my journalists.
5: And he's dripping on my carpet.
9: And you must be the famous Mr. Zinoviev.
1: I'm terribly sorry, Andre. What do you think you're doing, Maddox? How did you get here?
9: Borrowed a dinghy, rowed out. Nice boat, Mr. Zinoviev. Expensive?
1: I do apologize. He was a good journalist in his time.
5: He's a friend of yours?
1: No. He's an employee.
5: Can I help you, sir? You seem to have taken a lot of trouble to get here.
9: Well, who wouldn't go to a lot of trouble to meet such a fine and upstanding and honorable member of the business community?
1: Goodness, is that the time?
9: It all seems very agreeable here. What was that caviar? How lovely. Did I hear the words, please help yourself?
1: Maddox.
5: Do you have many people like this working for you, Oliver?
1: No, he's a one-off.
5: Leave the caviar alone, asshole.
1: We keep him on for sentimental reasons. He's like a mascot. And now we really must go.
5: Okay, but next time, don't bring asshole. And no need to be shy, Ollie. You let me know what kind of boys you like.
9: What? Is there something you haven't been telling me, Oliver?
1: No, shut up, Maddox. Come on. I'm so sorry, Andre. It's been a privilege and an absolute pleasure to be your guest, but we really must be getting along.
9: Oh,
1: mustn't we, Maddox?
9: Oh, God, you're hurting my arm.
1: Good. You keep to your side, Maddox. You're still wet.
10: Driver, could you kindly turn the heating up? Thank you so much.
1: You're a fool, Maddox. I don't want anything more to do with you.
10: Quite sure about that?
1: Yes.
10: Okay, fine. Then you don't want to see the document I removed from Zinoviev's private cabin.
1: No, I don't. You're absolutely right. What document?
10: This one. Sorry, I'm afraid it's a little bit soggy.
1: What is it?
10: I think you'll find it self-explanatory. If there are any long words that give you trouble, don't hesitate to ask.
1: It's a contract. For the post of editor.
10: Yes. Yes, it is. How perceptive you are, Oliver. It is a contract, but not with you, because, you see, he's going to fire you.
1: But he promised to keep me on.
10: And so he will, for 24 hours after the purchase has gone through. You're just there to briefly oil the wheels of transition.
1: Oh, God. I'm going to be unemployed.
10: I think that is an uncannily accurate prediction, Oliver.
1: Maddox... That piece of yours I once spiked.
10: Which one? There are so many.
1: The big denunciation of Andrei Zinoviev, his life and crimes.
10: Yes?
1: Could I maybe take another look at it?
2: Good heavens. Freddy, what are you doing here this time in the morning?
11: I have been here all night, Carol.
2: Huh? Why?
12: Please to be kind to poor boy. He has been burning midnight oil at both ends.
2: Yes. So?
11: There's a problem with the Isabella Hudson story.
2: What problem?
11: She's a fraud.
2: What?
11: Yeah, first she tells the media she's going to donate a kidney, then she gets scared, she bottles out, decides she needs two kidneys after all.
2: Go on.
11: Right, well, then her PR people panic, right? Think it'll be bad for her image, so she lies. has. Pretends the op's really taken place when it hasn't.
2: Well, what about the woman who needed the kidney?
11: Oh, she got her kidney all right. Hudson's people bought one for her on the open market.
12: Body parts for sale? All life now is a big supermarket.
11: Yeah.
2: It's fine, Freddy. Same story, different angle. Better angle. Forget sainthood. Bring on cold, calculating, fame-hungry liar.
11: I used to love that woman.
9: Morning, everybody. Oh, morning.
11: All right, man.
9: Goodness, we all seem to be up with a lark today, don't we?
13: Where were you yesterday, Maddox?
9: Oh, I went on a little excursion all the way to the Isle of Wight. And do you know who I happened to run into there? Our editor. Hanging out on a very large yacht. Oh, look, and here he is.
14: What?
9: I'm sure he'd like to tell you in person about his little jaunt, wouldn't you, Oliver?
14: What? Oh, well, I was going to wait till a morning conference to make the announcement, but if you insist...
9: Oh, I do, Oliver, I do.
14: Fine. Well, Maddox was under the impression this newspaper was about to be sold to an unsavory Russian gangster.
2: Yeah, that is
14: yeah, well, I'm happy to tell you there is absolutely no truth in it.
9: It's something Oliver would never have countenanced.
14: Mm-hmm. Yeah, absolutely. Andrei Zinoviev did make an approach, but in the end I decided he was totally unsuitable.
9: And what a wise decision, Oliver.
14: Yes. Indeed, I simply phoned him up and gave him a little hint of what Maddox will be saying about him in tomorrow's paper. I believe Mr. Zinoviev is now heading to Paris to see if he can buy Le Monde instead.
9: Happy days. Happy days.
14: Well, unfortunately, the paper is still completely and utterly broke.
9: Oh.
14: So, the board has decided that as of next month, the print edition will cease to exist, and this newspaper will only be available online.
13: You did it?
14: What? We may all be sad, Maddox, but a trillion trees will be very, very happy.
9: Dear God, a newspaper without paper. Wicked.
2: I should have stayed with the Sun.
12: It is end of great tradition, but no point in weeping over milk that is spilt.
14: I fear some jobs will have to go.
2: What?
12: No.
9: Not yours, of course.
14: No, not mine.
9: I'm not going to let this happen. I'm going to fight this. We're all going to fight this. Every man and woman in this building is going to stand shoulder to shoulder and fight this. Who is with me? If you're ready to fight, make yourself known. Step forward now. Step forward now. Now. Oliver.
14: Yes?
9: Do you still have Zinoviev's phone number?
15: 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Freddy was Stephen White, Carol Polly Frame, Masha Debbie Chazen, Andrei Zinoviev Ewan Bailey, and the steward Adil Akhtar. Electric Ink was written by Alistair Beaton and Tom Mitchelson. The director was Sally Avens.
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0: 10 Downing Street here. Ted's piano tuner speaking.
1: That's James, isn't it?
0: That's right. Did you want your piano tuning?
1: No, I want to speak to your mother.
0: Oh, you want your banjo restringing.
2: Who's on the phone, Jimmy?
0: It's either Mr. Brocklebank or some twit pretending to be him.
2: Give it to me. Hello?
1: Ah, sanity at last.
2: Oh, well, what did you want, Humphrey?
1: I wish to have my banjo restrung.
2: Banjo restrung?
0: Tell him you're too busy, ma'am, polishing trombones.
2: Shut up. Look, I'm just going out, Humphrey. What did you want?
1: Well, I was just checking in my diary about birthdays.
2: Birthdays?
0: Tell him not to wait till mine, ma'am, and not to bother about the present. I'll just have the money any time, today.
2: Get out of this hall. Go on.
0: But, ma'am...
2: Get up before I hit you. With the umbrella stand.
0: All right, ma'am, I'm going.
2: Now then, Humphrey, I'm in a hurry. What's this about birthdays?
1: Well, first of all, Susan's birthday.
2: Susan's birthday?
1: Yes. Well, I was really checking that hers is several weeks away and that it's Mr. Sinclair's birthday next.
2: That's right. It's next Sunday, as a matter of fact.
1: Oh, good. I'm glad I've got that straight. That's the 23rd of September.
2: Susan's birthday.
1: And Mr. Sinclair's birthday.
2: Next Sunday. Now, excuse me, Humphrey. I must fly. Cheerio.
1: Bye, Mrs. Clitheroe.
2: Oh, just look at the time now. Where did I put my handbag? What are you doing behind this door?
0: Spring cleaning, ma'am.
2: What, at the end of August?
0: I'm a slow worker. I was listening for fluff in the keyhole, looking for it. The phone's ringing at the front door. There's somebody on the bell. I'm going crackers.
2: Yes, well, on your way. See who's at the door.
0: Yes, ma'am. I'll peep through the letterbox and see who it is. Now then. Wrinkled grey suit. Taxi badge. Red braces and bother boots. Not the vicar. Oh, it's old Dracula Higginbottom.
3: You've been a long time, haven't you?
0: Oh, sorry, Mr. Bloodsucker. Bloodbottom, Higginbottom, come in and wipe your feet.
3: Thank you very much.
0: I asked you to wipe your feet.
3: I have wiped my feet.
0: Those weren't your feet. They were your boots.
3: Yes, and I'll wipe them again on the seat of your pants.
2: Mr. Higginbottom, I'm just going out.
3: I don't blame you with this brat in the house.
2: Jimmy, behave yourself. Father's not back from town yet, Mr. Higginbottom, but you're welcome to wait for him in the living room.
3: Well, thanks, missus, but it's the lad I want a word with. Young Dick Turpin here. The little highway robber.
2: Look, I'm afraid I haven't time to listen, Mr. Higginbottom. If he's been naughty, tell his grandad about it. Now, cheerio.
3: So long, missus.
0: Cheerio, ma'am.
4: You were right, Susan, that there is somebody here, and it's not your ma'am. Oh, hello, Miss Higginbottom. Are you just going?
3: Yes, round the twist. It's like coming in a madhouse here.
5: Who is it, Alfie?
4: Yeah, Mr. Madbottom. The Higgin house. He's not going, he's coming. But, well, he's here. Jimmy's here as well, but that's not surprising. He lives here. It's Mr. Higginbottom who's a stranger.
0: And they don't come any stranger than Mr. Higginbottom.
3: Clitheroe, any day now you're going to make history. You'll be the youngest bloke on the National Health to get false teeth.
5: What's going on? What do you want, Mr. Higginbottom?
3: Oh, hello, Susan. I've come to ask if you'd like to be an only child.
5: I'm afraid I don't think that's very funny.
0: Oh, good old Susan. You sort him out, love.
5: Oh, shut up or I'll smack you. Oh, Grandad's out, Mr. Higginbottom. Can I give him a message?
3: Yes. Tell him if I don't get 2 and 6 pence off the lad here now, I'll have it off Pete himself in best bitter.
4: Right. What have you been doing, Jimmy?
0: It's a lie. I was somewhere else. It was 2 other lads.
3: Your job. This brat of my Aussie got a job delivering leaflets for a grocery firm. For 10 bob between them. My Aussie delivered over 500 leaflets on the housing estate, and all he got off Clitheroe here was 2 and 6. And he hardly delivered any.
5: And our Jimmy kept 7 and 6 for himself.
0: Why not? I planned the streets for Ozzy to go round so he wouldn't get lost. I was the the brains of the job. Fat Ozzy was just the brawn. And that's a heck of a lot of brawn.
3: I'll hang you on a tree for the blue tits to peck.
5: All right, Mr. Higginbottom. Jimmy, give him the 2 and 6.
0: You won't.
5: If you don't go halves with Ozzy, I'll tell Grandad and Mother what you've done. Give Mr. Higginbottom the money.
0: Oh, heck. All right, you scraggy-looking sister. Here you are, Mr. Higginbottom.
3: Thank you. I'll see this money go straight where it belongs.
0: In the till at the Rose and Crown.
5: I'll see you later. I'll see you out, Mr. Higginbottom.
4: Yes, oh, you've had it now with Susan. Did you think she'll squeal on you?
0: Why shouldn't she squeal? Pigs usually do.
4: Don't call Susan a pig. You mean a sow. Do what I'm a pig.
0: Listen, Alfie. Susan will be nice to me when she finds out I'm buying her a present for her birthday next Sunday.
4: Oh, well, I suppose that would be Susan's birthday. Next Sunday?
0: Yes, I heard me mum tell Mr. Brocklebank when I was dusting the keyhole. Now, where could I buy a nice present for my beloved sister? Something nice and useful and dirt cheap.
4: Well, they're all going to that Indian near us for bargains. The one who's just owned the general store.
0: Good. You can drop me off there when you go.
4: Yeah, right, Jimmy. I must think about a present myself. Ooh, I can awful.
0: Get away. It could happen to any twit.
4: That's true. I'm not the only bit. You see, I'll clout you in a minute. Man, I'm hopeless on dates and cards and things. Ooh, they did laugh that time when I sent me cousin Arnold the get well soon card.
0: Why, wasn't he ill?
4: No, he just got married.

0: Mustafa Ben Ali, General Store. What does it say here? For attention, please be ringing. Shop! Please be coming before we are taking our customer elsewhere.
1: All right, I am coming. I am begging your pardon, little sire, but I am round at the back.
0: So I've noticed. Have you tried cutting out bread and potatoes?
1: You are making a little English joking. When I am saying I am round at the back, you are saying I should diet.
0: Why, what colour is it now? Oh, diet, not diet.
1: You are making another English joke. You are full of comical tweezers. I am very much enjoying welcoming you to my humble harmonium. Now, what can I be doing for you?
0: Well, I want something for my sister, a birthday present. I thought you might be able to suggest something.
1: Well, perhaps sometimes... sometimes I am very suggestive. But first, we must be finding out her age grouping. Tell me, is she toddler, teenage, or adultery?
0: She's a pensioner.
1: Pardon?
0: Well, she looks like one in the morning. If she gets on the bus without her makeup, they let her ride for nothing.
1: Please, we are going all round nowhere and not getting to the houses. Now, your sister... Is your sister married, engaged, or unspeakable?
0: Well, she's got a boyfriend, Alfie Hall. It was him who told me to come here. I think you know him.
1: Oh, yes, I am knowing him indeed. Always talking very much and seeing very little. He's having the gift of the gabble.
0: That's him. Sometimes he's talking the hind legs of a Bombay elephant. Now, about my present for Scraggy Annie. What have you got for 5 bob?
1: Well, now, let me be seeing. Yes, here we are. Punjabi Passion.
0: You what?
1: Well, it's some powder I am importing from India. Special powder, smell very nice. We British are calling it Telecom.
0: Eh? Oh, talcum powder. Right, there's your 5 bob. Wrap it up.
1: Very well. But first, is there any note you are wishing to enclose? Any greetings, messages?
0: Oh, yes. May your birthday be happy and jolly enough. This powder works out at a penny a puff.

0: So, you went out and bought a birthday present for Susan, did you?
1: Well, you know me, Mum. What a good lad I am.
0: Yes. And it's talcum powder, is it? Punjabi passion.
1: Yes, think something horrible.
0: Still, it might not be noticed in the pub with all that smell of beer.
1: No, I think you... Beer? Ah, Susan doesn't go in pubs.
0: It's not Susan's birthday on Sunday, it's your granddad's.
1: Is it, you told Mr. Brocklebank on the phone it was all Susan's. I heard you when I was, well, you have got rather a loud voice.
0: Yes, and you've got rather big ears. If you'd been listening to both sides of the conversation, you'd have got it right. Next Sunday's your granddad's birthday. Talcum powder, indeed. Ooh, he'll like that for a present.
1: Oh, heck. Well, perhaps I could mix some pepper with it and crack on its scented snuff.
2: Excuse me, dashing in, Mrs. Clitheroe, but I wanted to show you while Susan was out. You see, anyway, I hadn't much time, and I thought, well, shall I get Susan for a present? And then I remembered my Auntie Polly.
1: She'd make a funny present, wouldn't she?
2: Oh, she works in a ladies' clothes shop. Oh, it was embarrassing. The window was full of corsets, so before I went in, I put some dark glasses on so I wouldn't be recognised. I went inside, fell over a display case, grabbed something to break me fall, and finished up on the floor with a nude woman. It was a wax model, and all the customers laughed. I've got them in this box. It's a ladies' shorty nighty with a matching shorty chiffon dressing gown. Do you think they'll be surprised?
1: More of a shock, I'd say. If the window cleaner sees me granddad in that lot, he'll fall off his ladder.
3: Shut up! Look, I was here first, and I'll thump anybody who says I wasn't.
4: There you go again, Higginbottom, reverting to the law of the jungle. Why don't you show a little decorum?
5: Please, he's showing nothing in here. This is a respectable...
2: Oh, is Mr. Higginbottom in a temper, Jimmy?
1: Well, so would you be if somebody heard you in a shop buying a hairnet.
5: It's for the wife.
1: Really? I didn't know you were married to Ina Sharples. Does Mrs. Higginbottom know?
3: Look, you're asking for a belt round the lug hole.
5: Well, you will not be getting it in this shop. Not one belt have I got in the place.
4: No, sir. No. The gentleman, Mr. Higginbottom, was speaking in the vernacular.
3: But I do not have a vernacular. I'm having to use the one next door.
2: Jimmy, I don't like this. Hey, let's swap the talcum powder for the tobacco and get out of here.
5: Please, little Sahib. First you buy the talcum powder. Now you are not wanting the talcum powder. What is wrong with the talcum powder?
1: Nothing, but I want some tobacco instead.
5: Your sister is now smoking a pipe.
2: No. You don't understand. It's Grandad's birthday on Sunday, not Susan, so Jimmy wants to change it. Not his Grandad's birthday, I mean, you can't change that. His Grandad's been certified. We want to change this talcum powder for this special tobacco, but that's 7 and 6, and the powder was 5 bob. So I've said that just this once I'll give it to Jimmy. The difference in the money, and will you hurry up, because I've got to get rid of it, me frilly shirt, nighty, and me chiffon dressing gown.
5: Please. Please, most baffled I am becoming. Mr. Hall, why are you saying you must get rid of frilly nighty?
1: He wants to swap them before the winter.

0: Hello, everyone. Sorry I'm late. Oh, the shops were full. I'll soon have the lunch ready. Some nice pork chops.
1: Oh, I could just eat a pork chop.
2: I'm not hungry, Pat.
1: Oh, in fact, I think I could eat two pork chops.
0: Don't you be so greedy. Look, how about an omelette and some of these strawberries, eh?
1: Yes, ma'am, but can I have the pork chops first?
0: I'm talking to your granddad.
2: Oh, look, Pat, I'll just have a cup of tea, that's all.
0: Father, when are you going to go and see that doctor?
2: Well, I've been to see him this morning. That's what's made me feel so miserable.
1: Oh, well, you'll be happier on Sunday, Grandad, when you get all your presents, especially mine.
0: Father, what did the doctor say?
2: Well, he says it's a touch of bronchitis again. And I'm not going to get rid of it until I give up smoking. So I have.
1: You what?
2: I've had my last pipeful of tobacco.
1: Oh, no.
3: Hey, Jimmy, I've just had a thought. If your granddad's giving up smoking, that present you bought him won't be...
1: Alfie, stop thinking and start counting. Your money.
3: You are?
1: We are going back to the Indian reservation. 2 times once more again.

0: family, please, let us all be speaking together one at a time. I am not understanding your sister. She is not wanting talcum powder, she is wanting tobacco. Then she is giving up her pipe and wanting something else but not men's slippers because he is buying a dose.
1: Oh, you get it mixed up. No, she's not his sister, she's his granddad. Bibi Susan, I mean, isn't. He's her sister, not his granddad, she is. And he's given up smoking, no, not him, he's too young. His granddad, so he wants to change it. Not change his granddad, his present.
2: Well, that's cleared it up, hasn't it, mister?
0: Cleared what up?
2: What Alfie said. My granddad's sister has given up smoking slippers.
1: Look, will you shut up? You're confusing the gentleman.
0: Please, this is more than skin and bone can stand. I am not caring which man is this boy's sister. I am taking back the tobacco and I am giving you something else for her.
2: Well, what do you suggest?
0: Well, I'm not knowing. I am senseless. This kind of girl might be wanting anything from perfume to a neurotic drill.
1: Jimmy, I remember now. She wants cufflinks. I mean, your granddad does, because he's always losing them.
2: Alfie, you're right. Mr. Mustafa, my friend is finding one of his marbles. We'll have some cufflinks. How much are they?
0: Oh, yes, yes. These are very fine cuffing links. Genuine gold, silver-plated plastic enamel. 10 bobs. So if you are giving me back the tobacco, I am giving you the cuffing links for 2 shillings and 6 old pennies or 23 pennies decimated.
2: Wrap them up. Alfie, give him 2 and 6.
3: You what?
2: There's no need to worry about it. You'll get it back the week after you get the other 2 and 6.
1: Well, when do I get the first 2 and 6?
2: Ah, that's the one you've got to worry about.
4: Do you think Grandad will like them, Mother?
5: Oh, they're beautiful, Susan. He'll be very pleased.
4: Well, they were the nicest ones in the shop.
2: Hey, Mum, wait till you see what I've bought me Grandad. They're smashing, aren't they, Alfie?
1: Oh, ah, lovely.
4: Do you mind not interrupting?
2: Well, I just want to show you the present I bought me Grandad.
4: Well, I happen to be showing Mother the present I've bought Grandad.
2: Well, I bet it's not as good as mine.
5: I think you might lose your bet. Look at them. Beautiful set of matching tie-pin, studs and cufflinks.
2: Yes, well, I've bought him a pair of... You what? Of all the rotten, scraggy sisters. What did you want to buy him cufflinks for?
4: Because he needs them. Alfie reminded me yesterday. He said he's always losing them.
1: That's right, I remember now. I thought I'd said that before.
2: You mean you told her to buy cufflinks and then you told me to buy cufflinks, you great big dozy... Come on, I'm going to swap this for 2 presents. Something for me grandad and an Indian rope for you. You can climb up it and disappear.

0: Was that the postman, Father?
1: Ah, it's a present for me from Angus and Flora. Oh. He sent it all the way from Glasgow and paid the postage as well.
2: Now, that's a bit unkind, Grandad.
1: Oh, well, I was only joking. They've really splashed out this time.
0: Why, what is it?
1: It's a beautiful hand-woven tartan scarf. Cost £3.15.
2: Well, how do you know that?
1: Well, Angus has left a price tag on. He wouldn't want to spend all that without me knowing.
0: Oh, no, I probably never noticed it. Oh, it certainly is lovely and soft.
1: Oh, it's beautiful. Oh, well, I think I'll away upstairs and put it in my drawer. Aye, it's a lovely present right enough.
2: Oh, Grandad seems a lot more cheerful today.
0: Yes, he always does when it's near his birthday. He pretends not to care about it, but he's like a big kid, really.
3: Come in, Alfie. All is forgiven. We're friends again. You can have a cup of tea for nothing.
4: Oh, thanks very much.
3: Well, after all, it's not everybody who'll give £5 towards your Grandad's present.
4: I've lent you £5, like the other £5. That makes 10.
3: That's very good, Alfie. 5 and 5 is 10. Now try a hard one. 6 and 6.
2: Alfie, you haven't been lending him more money.
3: Why not? It was his fault over the cufflinks, and I was the one who had to ask Mustafa to change it again. Oh, no, no, dear, no, no. Don't some English mothers be having them? There were tears running down his chota peg.
0: Well, how much have you paid for the present?
3: £15. How about that, Scraggy Annie? And it's better than any rotten cufflinks.
0: What have you bought him?
3: A tartan scarf.

0: Well, James, it really has been a chapter of accidents for you, hasn't it? Not to mention the poor Indian gentleman. I don't suppose he knew whether he was coming or going.
1: Well, the last time I came, he went. I walked into the shop and he ran into the back crying. Oh, dear, not again, not again. England may be my mother country, but I am going to emigrate to the land of my fathers, Ireland.
0: Oh, James. You're pulling my leg. Anyway, you managed to change the scarf.
1: Oh, yes, I've got the present he should have. And I don't care if somebody's given him the same thing this time. He'll still like it.
2: Come on, Mr. Higginbottom. Father, everything's ready for your little party.
3: Oh, that looks a very nice spread, Missus.
4: Ah, you've done me proud, Pat. These cakes look delicious.
1: They are.
2: You what?
1: One fell off the tray when I was carrying them in, ma'am. You always say you shouldn't put them back on the plate.
2: Yes, and I also say you shouldn't eat things that fall on the floor.
1: Well, I didn't. As luck would have it, it fell into me hand.
0: Oh, James, you are a little rascal.
3: You mean a little piglet. You should be eating from a trough.
1: We haven't got one, Mr. Higginbottom. Can we borrow yours?
4: Oh, now, look. Let's have no trouble. This is my birthday party.
1: Mr. Higginbottom knows that. That's why he's wearing a shirt. I mean, a clean one.
2: Jimmy, will you behave or you'll spend the birthday party upstairs crying?
1: I'm sorry, ma'am. Right, let's get started. Pass the cream cakes, Mr. Brocklebank.
0: Not yet, James. We haven't wished your grandfather a happy birthday.
1: All right, happy birthday, Grandad. Pass the cream cakes, Brocklebank.
2: We're waiting for Susan and Alfie before we start.
3: Yes, and then we're giving the presents.
1: Have you bought one, Mr. Higginbottom?
3: Of course I have. It's not every day you're 21, is it, Pete?
1: That was very funny, Mr. Higginbottom. When everybody stopped laughing, will you tell us another joke?
3: No, but I'll show you a party trick. You hide up the chimney and I light the fire.
5: Alfie, you just hang your coat up.
0: Here I am. Bye-bye. Oh, dear, what's happened?
1: Alfie's hanging his coat up on the mat. Don't forget to wipe your feet on the hall stand.
4: Oh, now, Jimmy, stop trying to be funny.
5: Come on, Alfie. Sorry we're late, Mother, but it was Alfie's bike again.
2: Why, what happened?
0: Bumped into the hall stand.
1: On your motorbike?
0: Yes, no, I was hanging it up. No, not my bike, it's outside. My coat, not my coat's outside, my bike. I was carrying it in when I was carrying it when I came in.
1: To save petrol?
0: That's right. No, stop it. I know what you're trying to do. I'm not a fool, you know.
3: Well, you do a fair impression of one.
0: That's not very kind, Mr. Higginbottom.
3: Oh, shut your face.
2: Oh, Charming! Please, can we all shut our face? Can we all behave? This is Father's birthday.
1: Yes,

0: Bill can have me cream cake.
1: After we've given him the present. There's my father. Happy birthday.
2: And that's from me, Grandad.
3: Ah, there is my present, Mr. Sinclair.
0: Well, aren't you going to kiss him?
3: Oh, sorry. Happy birthday, Mr.
4: Get off!
3: Sorry, Mr. Sinclair. Shut up, Jimmy.
5: This is with my very best wishes, Mr. Sinclair. Many happy returns.
6: Well, thank you, Humphrey.
7: And here's my Pete. Just a bit of tobacco wishing you all the best.
0: Well, you might as well take that home, Mr. Higginbottom. Me granddad doesn't smoke.
6: Oh, yes, I do. I did try to give it up, but I'm afraid it only lasted a day.
0: You mean I've been in and out of that Indian bazaar till I went dizzy? I could have given you tobacco all the time.
6: Well, I'm sorry, son. I didn't know you wanted to buy me tobacco.
0: Oh, well, you like my present better than Mr. Higginbottom's.
7: You're a cheeky young...
1: Jimmy, give Grandad your present, then.
0: It's in the fridge. I'll get it.
6: In the fridge? What is it, then?
0: 4 bottles of your favourite beer.
1: Don't tell me the Indian sells beer as well as tartan scarves.
0: Oh, no, he didn't change it for me. His wife did. While he was sitting in the back with his head in his hands. She went to the off-license and brought me 4 bottles of beer and 5 bob for myself.
6: He gave you 5 bob? How did that happen?
0: Well, it is a long story. Are you sitting comfortably on your bed of nails? Then I begin. First, I am buying the talcum powder for my granddad Susan, who is not smoking the pipes, but so I am changing the tobacco for the coffin links for my sister granddad. And he...
8: Those involved with the Clitheroe Kid this week were Peter Sinclair as grandfather, Patricia Burke as mother, Danny Ross as Alfie Hall, Diana Day as Susan, Tony Melody as Mr. Higginbottom, Brian Truman as the Indian, and Colin Edwin as Humphrey Brocklebank. The recorded program was written by James Casey and Frank Roscoe, produced by James Casey, and starred Jimmy Clitheroe as the Kid himself.
0: I suppose you're all thinking that I cheated, that I got me granddad's present and finished up with 5 bob I started with. Well, you're wrong. I finished up with 6 bob. I got a shilling back with the 4 empty beer bottles. But still, as me granddad says, it's not the present that matters, it's the

0: Time to meet the men from the ministry. We present Wilfred Hyde White and Richard Murdoch in The Men from the Ministry, a weekly tribute to the men who run our civil service. And not only the men, but the women too, that great army of secretaries and typists whose efficiency, character, and sturdy independence prove that the modern woman will not be dictated to at anything more than 50 words a minute. Two such women are those twin pillars of the General Assistance Department, April Adams and Mildred Murfin. Just back from holiday, Mildred is anxious to catch up quickly on the most important business at the office.
1: I say, April, have they done the draw for the club ping pong?
2: No, I don't think so, Mildred. There's a lot of stuff waiting on your desk.
1: Oh, good. Did they all like my postcards?
2: Yes. Though I think Mr. Lamb preferred loudmouth on sea from the groin looking west.
1: Oh.
2: He felt that its bottoms up at loudmouth rather let down the tone of the department.
1: Oh, isn't he an old fusspot? Is he in our office?
2: No, he's in there with H.J. We've got a new job.
1: Oh, what's that?
2: It's come down from the Home Office. We're responsible for screening all personnel working at the new Millside Atomic Research Works. But now the work's being classified as top secret. Everyone's got to live on the site. They've all got to fill in applications, and we're going to issue permits.
1: Oh, how dull.
2: Well, it isn't for Mr. Lamb and H.J. They're having a marvellous time concocting the application form. Now, you'd better get along to your office and see if Mr. Lamb's left you anything to do.
3: My word, isn't it exciting? The first time we've actually had to make up a form of our own. What should we ask? Name, address,
4: so.
3: Height,
4: why not?
3: Weight, colour of eyes, colour of nose.
4: Yes, that's a good one.
3: Religion. Birthmarks.
4: Sex.
3: Number... What?
4: Sex, of course.
3: I say we can't be as personal as that, can we?
4: Don't be silly, too. You've got to ask them whether they're Mr., Mrs. or Miss, haven't you?
3: Oh, that kind of sex.
4: Of course.
3: Yes, of course, I'll put it in. Then there's state of health. Let me see. Have you ever suffered from fits, starts, screaming or galloping panic?
4: Now, the main thing, too, is the person's nationality. Sir Gregory stressed that only people who are British by birth can live on this site.
3: Yes, of course. State nationality. That looks rather good under the address bit.
4: The fellow might be naturalized. Better put place of birth and nationality of father. That'll carry it up properly.
3: Yes, and it makes two questions instead of one.
4: Yes.
3: Oh, we are getting on well. Now then, what else is there? Have you a criminal record? Oh, that'll shake 'em. I'm just beginning to warm up. A state where they're still using own teeth.
4: What about some do's and don'ts? I think it's a good thing to have some do's and don'ts, you know. I always think a few of those help to keep the public in their place.
3: Good idea. How about write clearly, not in pencil?
4: Yes. Do not conceal facts. Do not conceal information. In fact, do not conceal anything.
3: False information punishable by a fine of, a fine of £500?
4: £500 or 6 months imprisonment.
3: Or both?
4: Yes. Now, do not write on more than two sides of the paper.
5: That'll fox them, yeah. That'll
3: fox them. Jolly good. Just a few more questions and we can spread to three pages.
4: Very good, very good. When you finish, do get the form duplicated, will you, and send down to the works. Tell them everyone who wants to live on the site must fill one in and send it back to us.
3: Right you are, then. Do you wear pyjamas or nightshirt? Can you ride a bicycle?
1: Oh, it's a lovely holiday camp, Mr. Lamb. You can sit in the restaurant and watch all the people swimming underwater. You don't have to see some funny things.
3: Mildred, I'm sure you do, but isn't it time you stopped telling us about that holiday? You've been back at the office 10 days now.
1: 9 days, 6 hours and 36 minutes.
3: Well, it's time you settle down to work and let me do the same.
4: Oh, two. I'm just off to lunch now. I'll be back about 3 o'clock.
3: About 3 o'clock?
4: Yes, I shan't be late today. I'm lunching with my wife. A weekly shopping trip, you know.
3: Yeah, before you go, we've got all the Millside application forms.
4: Millside? Oh, yes, Atomic Research Base. Good, good. Any snags?
3: No, most of the applications seem quite straightforward.
4: Good.
3: British citizens, no suspect political affiliations, clean about the house.
4: That's it.
3: There's just these two here.
4: Over there, let me see. Vladimir Fred Bimbo. Vladimir Fred Bimbo. Well, he can't be British, can he?
3: Well, the Fred sounds all right,
4: yes,
3: but the rest is a bit suspicious.
4: Certainly is, yes. What's he do? Ah, look, this is fishy. No entry under profession, you see. Uh-huh. Probably a bit shifty, like most of these foreigners. Why should he want to live on the site anyway if he hasn't got a job?
3: Well, it seems he wants to be with his mother. You see, these two applications came in together.
4: Emily Maud Gladys Bimbo, Mrs. Profession, tea lady.
3: Yes. As you see, she married a Transylvanian called Stanislaus Bimbo. See, now divorced, but Stanislaus. She was born in Southport.
4: Well, that's all right, isn't it?
3: It's very nice on a sunny day. You know, they get a bit of rain during the...
4: No, don't be silly. I mean, if Mrs. Bimber was born in Southport and retained her nationality, she's British. She can have her permit, all right?
3: Oh, I'm so glad about that. But what about this fellow Vladimir, her son? He wants to live there with her, apparently.
4: I'm sure he does, but he can't. He's an alien. I think we know the type, don't we? All hair oil and moustaches and living off his mother.
3: Well, to be fair, one, we can't be sure of that.
4: The rules say only British subjects can enter this area.

0: living off his mother.
1: No. To be fair, one, we can't be sure of that.
0: The rules say only British subjects could enter this area. And this bimbo fella was born in Transylvania, son of a Transylvanian father. That makes him a foreigner. Poor devil. So he can't have a permit, Brighton? Tell him so, will you?
1: Oh, very good one.
2: Oh, April, have you heard the news? Is it true that this efficiency expert's coming round to give us all the sack?
3: Not quite, Mildred. Mr. Cromwell's going round all the departments, studying efficiency and redundancy and reporting back to the minister.
2: Well, I think it's a wicked liberty. I've heard about him from my friend in the War Office. They call him Old Frankenstein.
3: Oh, do they?
2: Yes.
3: Well, I shouldn't let Mr. H.J. hear you speak like that about a senior official.
0: Hello, April. I hear Old Frankenstein's coming here on Monday.
3: Mr. Cromwell, yes, sir.
0: Mr. Lamb will call a tactical conference this afternoon.
3: Yes, sir. He's waiting in your office at the moment.
0: Oh, is he? Thank you, yes. Morning, too. You look worried. I suppose it's this efficiency fellow. I hear he blew him up with the Ministry of Defence.
1: Well, yes and no.
0: Yes and no?
1: Yes, I'm worried, and no, it's not specially about this efficiency chap.
0: I see.
1: Actually, it's that bimbo business.
0: Oh, dear, they've been playing in the washroom again.
1: Yeah. Not bingo, bimbo.
0: Oh, that was funny, remember that fellow
1: we had to refuse a permit for Millside? I've had a pretty angry letter.
0: Yes, I remember, foreign fellow, wasn't he? He's written in, has he?
1: Well, actually, the letter's from his mother.
0: Is it? Gets her to fight his battles for him, does he? Isn't that typical?
1: No, she says he can't read or write.
0: Oh, illiterate, by Jove. Seems thoroughly undesirable in every way.
1: Anyway, his mother's pretty cross about it. She says she's doing teas for the whole firm and they're providing over the flat. She doesn't see why she can't have Vladimir there
0: but
1: with
0: we
1: her.
0: We explained why, didn't we? What did you say in your letter?
1: I said we had nothing against her son or against Transylvania.
0: It's just that he's technically
1: not British and not eligible for a permit.
0: No.
1: I said, if we make an exception for him, what could we do with all the other applications?
0: Good. And what was her reply to that?
1: Well, I hardly like to... it's written down in the letter here.
0: Well, that kind of attitude won't help her at all. Look, too, we haven't got time to bandy words with this woman. We've got to make sure everything's organized for the efficiency expert on Monday. Just write her a final letter saying aliens aren't allowed in Millside and that's that.
1: Well, right you are, one.
0: Two, you've still got that anxious look of yours. Like a turkey at the end of November.
1: Have I? Well, to tell the truth, I woke up last night very worried about that application form.
0: Oh, poor.
1: I had a feeling we'd left out some rather important question, but I couldn't think what it was.
0: Nonsense, too. We asked everything we decently could and one or two things we decently couldn't. Once that letter's off, the whole thing's done with. Now, we've got to remember that efficiency devil can arrive any time this afternoon. Are you quite sure we're ready for him?
1: Well, let's just go through it, Vanna.
0: Yes.
1: Both our secretaries look busy.
0: Good.
1: Mine's typing letters to yours, and yours is typing letters to mine.
0: That's fine. Excellent, excellent. How about the in-trays and the out-trays?
1: All absolutely chock-a-block with memos.
0: Good gracious, what are they all about?
1: Well, actually, only the top and bottom are really memos.
0: I see.
1: One's in the middle of blank, but no one can tell.
0: Good, good, good. Now, you stay in here, and when he arrives, remember, we're in conference on the Millside scheme.
1: Yes.
0: Got plenty of papers lying about, have we?
1: I've got a couple of maps and this old graph.
0: What does the graph show?
1: As far as I can recall, it's the number of farm labourers owning their own pitchforks.
0: Oh. I remember a job we did for the Ministry of Defence, wasn't it?
1: Yes. There again, nobody will know the difference.
0: Look, busy, that's probably him now.
1: Yes.
0: Yes, April?
4: A visitor for you, sir. A Mrs. Bimbo.
0: What?
4: She says, just a minute, Mrs. Bimbo. Look out, she's coming in.
0: Oh, what?
5: So,
0: oh.
5: You're the devils, well, are you?
0: Excuse me, no, don't
5: you're
0: come in,
5: the
0: Adam.
5: Fiends who want to keep
0: what?
5: Mother and
0: fiends?
5: Son apart.
1: Oh, my goodness.
0: Sue, what is it? What is all this?
5: Pretends he don't know, shameless hypocrite.
1: Well, I rather think this is the tea lady from the Millside Works.
0: Oh, my goodness.
1: You remember, we couldn't let her son have an entry permit.
0: Yes, I remember.
1: I'm terribly sorry, madam, but you can't come bursting in here, you
5: but
1: know.
5: But I have come bursting in here.
1: Yes, that's a point.
0: Leave this to me, too. Look, madam, your son was refused a permit because technically he's an alien. I wish there was something we could do to help you, but you see, there isn't.
5: If wishes was horses, you wouldn't make them drink. I'll tell you this. I've come here to have it out, and I've brought my son Vladimir with me.
0: Oh, have you? Well, he needn't think it's any use trying violence. I know these foreign brutes. Where is he?
5: Where is he? He's here, of course.
0: Oh, he's good. Gracious me. Look, too, what have we got? We can't have...
1: Do you mean to say this is Vladimir?
0: Oh,
1: I've just realized the one question we left off the application form.
0: What was that?
1: Age of applicant.
0: Now, my dear. Mrs. Bingo, my dear Mrs. Bingo, this alters

0: old picture. We didn't know Vladimir was only a baby. He can't be more than... how old would you say he was, too?
1: He's just the 14 months.
0: Well, I don't think he'd be as old as that.
1: Look here, I know how old he is. I'm his mother.
0: Of course, and very proud mother you must be, Mrs. Bingle. And now I think you ought to take him home and tuck him...
1: That's the old point. I can't take him home. My home's at Millside, and you say he can't live there.
0: But of course he can live there, child. His age doesn't need a permit. The very idea. Do you ever hear anything so foolish, too?
2: There was that trouble with the board of trade about those...
0: Yes, that'll do, too. You're not expected to answer those questions, you know. Now, off you go, Mrs. Bingo. Don't worry any more about it. There's no problem at all.
1: No. You don't fob me off so easy.
0: Once
1: I'm out of here, you're going to change your tune. I come here to get a certificate, and a certificate is what I mean to have.
3: Mrs. Bimbo, as my colleague said, Vladimir doesn't need a permit.
1: Yes, but I want him to have one.
3: But we couldn't give him one anyway. All the forms have gone back to stationery.
1: Oh, yes, I've heard that kind of talk before. It's just a trick to get rid of me. I want a permit made out in my boy's name.
0: But my good woman, surely you can...
1: I am not your good woman.
0: Well, you know your private life better than I do.
1: Now, look here. If you won't let me look after the child, you can look after him. Because I'm leaving him
0: here. That seems a... What?
3: Mrs.
1: I'm leaving the child until I get his permit through the post. And if I don't get the permit, you can keep him. So I'm off. I've got business to do, even if you have.
0: I say, stop her. You, stop her.
3: Oh, too late. She's gone. Oh, my goodness. What on earth are we going to do?
0: Well, I don't know about you. You can do what you like. I'm going home.
3: But you can't go home. Cromwell will be here at any minute.
0: Oh, my goodness, the efficiency expert.
3: This is terrible, man. What on earth is he going to say when he discovers a baby in the office?
0: Yes, oh dear, oh dear.
3: And a foreign baby at that.
0: Ugly situation. Ugly baby, too, come to that. Oh, shut up. I suppose we could tell him the whole story. After all, it's not our fault. It's a mad woman.
3: But you see, it is our fault. If we hadn't let the age bit off the application form, this would never have happened.
0: No, I know.
3: Cromwell will cut us to pieces.
0: Yes, I know he will. Well, think. How can we get rid of the baby before he gets here?
3: Oh, dear. We could address him to the Ministry of Health, pop him in the out tray and see what happens when the mailman...
0: I don't really think that would work. Try again.
3: Well, whatever we do, it's got to be done quickly. Oh, sounds as if he's all set to scream the place down.
0: Well, I think you can leave that side of it to me. Fortunately, I have a way with children, you know. You just wait till the... Yeah, there. You just go to sleep, baby pies, baby sleepy pies. Go to sleepy, baby pies. Oh, look. Well, the fella doesn't understand English. For heaven's sake, get my secretary in. Thank goodness. Here you are, April.
4: Is everything
0: April.
4: All right, sir?
0: No, obviously it isn't, my dear. That dreadful woman... Oh, the little swine. That dreadful woman's left the baby here. Can you get it quiet?
4: Oh, yes. There, don't cry. It'll be all right. Oh. Come along now.
3: There's the telephone.
0: Oh, my goodness. Answer it, will you? Everything at once. Oh. Answer it, too.
3: Hello, General Assistance Department.
5: Is my husband there?
3: Oh, who's that?
5: This is his wife.
3: Oh, yes, of course. It's for you, one. Your wife.
0: Yes, thank you. Hello, Penelope. Nice to hear from you.
5: Roland, I want to remind you to get away early this evening. You know we're having the vicar for dinner.
0: Having what? Oh, the vicar. Yes. Doesn't look as if there's a lot on him, but I expect it'll be all right.
5: I'm still in town doing some shopping, and I thought you could meet me at the station. Then we could... What is that noise?
0: The noise? I can't... Oh, yes, that's nothing to worry about, dear. I'll explain later. Yes.
5: But I want you to explain now.
0: Explain now, yes. Well, the thing is, I've had this baby in the office, you see. Well, I've had this baby in my office. Well, actually, my secretary has it, but I'm responsible. I'm not sure what to do about it. It's making such a dreadful noise.
5: Roland, what are you talking about? What on earth is going on there?
0: Well, it was all due to a stupid mistake, Penelope. Look, Penelope, I'll meet you at the station at 5:00. You can hear all about it then. Can't stop now. See you later, dear. Oh, for heaven's sake, can't we do something to keep that infant quiet?
3: I think perhaps he's hungry.
0: Well, give him something to eat, then.
3: Good idea. I've got some cheese sandwiches left. Fine. They won't have dried up too much.
4: I'm afraid he can't eat solids, Mr. Lamb.
3: Well, there's a bottle of stout in the first aid cupboard.
4: I don't think that's quite suitable either. Look, I'll get Mildred to boil him some milk in the caretaker's kitchen.
3: Yeah, but how are we going to explain him away when Cromwell gets here? Even with staff problems as they are, he'll never believe he's the office junior.
4: Why not just tell him the whole story?
3: We've been through that, Miss Adams. He'd find out about our missing up the permit application.
0: Apart from which, I can't think Mr. Cromwell approves the use of government offices as nurseries for screaming infants.
3: To put it briefly, Cromwell will have our heads off.
6: Look out! Somebody's coming down the passage. Oh, I think it's old Frankenstein.
3: Oh, dear.
0: Oh, my goodness. Don't panic, too. We've got to think quickly. April, you and Mildred go and stall Cromwell in the outer office.
4: All right. We should be able to give you a minute.
0: Yes.
4: Come along, Mildred.
6: Right, home.
4: Mildred, you nip out before Cromwell sees you and boil some milk for that baby.
6: Yes.
4: We must get back in there and feed it as soon as we can.
6: All right, April.
4: Oh, I've got to give them a minute. I know. Where's that big vase of flowers? Here we are. Just take it over by the door. Wait patiently a moment and...
7: Good afternoon. I'm from the Minister's New Efficiency Committee.
4: Oh, dear. Have I spilt my vase of flowers all over you?
7: All the clumsy stupidity.
4: Oh, dear. You must blame yourself. It's just that you opened the door, you see.
7: Is there some other way to come through it?
4: I am sorry. Still, I expect your clothes will soon dry.
7: Damn left shoes full of water.
4: What a shame. Here, sit down. I'll take it off.
7: Oh, confound it. Oh, all right.
4: There we are. Now, I'll put your shoe on the window ledge. It'll soon dry in the sun, and then you could... Oh.
7: Now, what's it? What the devil's happening now?
4: It seems to have fallen out of the window.
7: Oh.
4: It's all right. It didn't hit anyone.
7: Now, I'm here to check on the efficiency of this department, and what I've seen so far certainly doesn't impress me.
4: I am sorry, Mr. Cromwell. Still, if you nip down quickly, you should be able to get it all right. It spiked on one of the railings.
7: I shall certainly not nip down. Send your office junior down to fetch it. I'm going to see your departmental number one. What's his name? Hamilton Jones? This his door?
4: Oh, yes, but I wouldn't go in just now.
7: Why not? Is there something I shouldn't see? Oh. Stop this taradiddle, young woman, or there'll be at least one redundancy report when I leave.
4: Very good, sir. Mr. Hamilton Jones, Mr. Cromwell is here to see you.
8: What? Oh, is he? Yes, right. Well done, April, thank you. Ask him to come in, please.
4: Would you go in now, Mr. Cromwell?
7: Yeah, about time. Lord knows what mammoth inefficiencies I shall find in here. Good afternoon.
9: Good afternoon.
7: I'm studying office efficiency throughout the departments.
9: Of course, you're old Frankenstein. I beg your pardon. Mr. Cromwell, how do you do, Mr. Dear me, is it raining outside?
7: No, it is not. Your secretary threw a vase of water over me.
9: No.
7: Then dropped my shoe out of the window.
9: I don't believe. Did she really? What a shame. I beg your pardon. Never mind. Nice to see you. My name's Hamilton Jones. This is my assistant.
7: Yes. I've studied your staff list.
9: Yes.
7: My committee's decided we must cut introductions and other social chit-chat to a minimum.
9: I see.
7: Waste time.
9: Waste time, does it? Yes, quite right. Very kind of you to call and let us know what your committee's decided, Mr. Cromwell. Now, we mustn't detain you. I'm sure you've got a lot of people to see. You really ought to get out of these damp clothes, you know. Anything might happen. Goodbye and thank you.
7: Damn it, I've only just got here. I'm supposed to have a good look at this place and report any irregularities to the minister.
9: Irregularities, I see. Are you?
7: Now, first of all, I want to find out what goes on. Could you give me a breakdown?
3: A breakdown? Yes, I just think it's quite possible. Listen... Look, why don't you come back tomorrow?
7: Come back tomorrow.
3: Why should I come back tomorrow? This tulip may be out. It'd be a blaze of colour then.
7: My committee doesn't approve of flowers in offices.
3: Oh.
7: Distraction. Waste time. Got a picture on the wall, too, I see.
9: Yes, rather nice, isn't it?
7: Yes, another distraction, isn't it? We believe a picture on the wall conceals a desire to escape.
3: Oh. This one conceals something the army wrote up during the war.
7: Yeah. Your in trays and out trays are very full, I notice.
9: Oh, naturally. We're working under very high pressure at the moment. Lots of memos and correspondence.
7: Bad thing. Too much paper clogs the machine.
9: Oh.
7: We're telling departments to send less memos.
9: I see.
3: Thank you so much for the tip, and now I expect you want to be off because you...
7: For goodness sake, why do you keep trying to get rid of me? Yeah. There's still a great deal I have to see.
9: Is that... Yes, of course. Two, of course. There's a great deal our visitor has to see. There's the outer office, and there's the new executive men's room across the passage. Oh, you must see
7: I
9: that.
7: Wish, first of all, to see your filing system.
3: Filing system.
7: The council has some new ideas on filing.
9: Oh, they can't.
7: They have indeed. I see that you have one of those big three-drawer filing cabinets.
9: Is that what you call it?
7: You won't mind if I look inside?
9: It'd be better if you didn't. You know, awful waste of time for you. It's only routine stuff.
3: Yeah, very dull.
9: In fact,
3: I think it's probably locked.
9: I hope it's locked.
3: If it isn't, it certainly ought to be.
7: Mm. top drawer isn't.
3: We didn't realize you'd want to look in there.
7: Oh, evidently. Top drawer's full of bottles.
9: Bottles? Oh, is it really? Well, they must be left over from the last office party. Christmas, you know. Came at the end of December last year, if I remember right.
7: Really? Now we come to the second drawer. Golf balls.
9: Is that what they're called?
7: Dartboard. Yeah. Darts. Yeah. Yo-yo.
9: Don't be personal.
3: Samples of British culture. A survey we're doing for the Arts
9: Council. Just samples or routine, you see, just like we told you.
7: Really? Then let us look into the bottom drawer. This is fantastic. What is this baby doing in your bottom drawer?
3: Actually, he was sleeping until you opened it.
9: Well, Mr. Cromwell, I think you've seen everything.
7: I mean, why is this baby here?
9: Ah, I thought you might ask that. Two, Mr. Cromwell wants to know why the baby's here.
7: Indeed, I do.
3: He does, does he?
7: Yes. Well,
9: that's what he said.
3: Well, it's the best place to keep him, really.
9: Of course it is.
3: He gets a bit of air through the back,
9: through
3: you
9: the
3: see.
9: Back, yeah.
3: And he can rest his head on those hand towels, small size, government issue, civil servants for the use of.
7: But whose is he? Is he yours?
3: Yes. That is... I'm a bachelor, Mr. Cromwell. Yeah? He belongs to Mr. Hamilton Jones.
9: Yes, sir.
3: Doesn't he?
9: Does he belong to me?
3: Yes.
9: Well, of course he does, yeah. That's why I keep him in my filing cabinet. I knew there was a reason. Yeah.
7: You keep him in your filing cabinet?
9: Yes, didn't you see him?
7: What, all day?
9: Did you say all day? Well, no, not all day. Very seldom, as a matter of fact.
3: Just while his wife's shopping,
9: while
3: you see.
9: While she's shopping, yes.
3: Mrs. Hamilton Jones, Mrs. that Hamilton is. Jones. She's up in town today, and she's left the baby here, and she'll collect him later.
7: I see.
9: Do you? I'm surprised at that. Thank you. Good. Of course, this may not coincide with your ideas of office efficiency, Mr. Cromwell, but the point
7: is... I think it's a splendid idea.
9: Yes, I was afraid you'd say... What did you say?
7: A helping hand for your wife, eh? Well, my committee believes a happy family life is an essential background for the efficient executive.
9: Do they?
7: Yes,
9: do they?
7: If you can look after the baby for a short time without disrupting your work, splendid.
9: Oh, splendid. Do you hear that, too? Mr. Cromwell says it's splendid.
3: Well, that's absolutely... splendid.
7: Well, so this is your boy.
9: Yes, my boy.
7: Dad, yes, indeed. Yes, he's very like you, isn't he? Yes, great resemblance. Remarkable.
9: Yes, very remarkable. I'm glad you think so.
7: What's his name?
9: What's his name now? I can't remember. What is
7: his name?
3: Vladimir.
9: Oh, yes, Vladimir.
7: How very unusual.
9: Unusual, yes, I suppose.
7: Vladimir Hamilton Jones.
9: Yes, that's my wife. She chose the name. She's a great one for improving East-West relations.
7: Oh, is she? Good. Yes. Well, we say behind every able administrator, there's an able woman.
9: Quite right, yes. She would be pleased to hear you say that.
7: Well, she will. I'm looking forward to meeting her. What time will she be here?
9: What time will she... What did you say?
7: When is she collecting the baby? I'll wait to meet her.
9: Oh, you wait. Oh, good gracious. Wife, good gracious. No, Mr. Cromwell, don't do that.
3: Mrs. Hamilton Jones may not be here till quite late.
9: Not till quite
7: late. Never mind. I've got all afternoon, and I still have a lot to ask you. We believe top men's wives are important. There. Did you have a nasty shock when the nasty, wasty man opened the drawer, eh?
9: Yes, I did, rather.
10: Frankenstein's been in there for 2 hours.
3: Yes, I just slipped out for help.
10: What about the baby?
3: We had it hidden, but he found it in 5 minutes.
10: Oh, I suppose he did his super efficient nuts.
3: No, quite the reverse. Says he loves children. Insisted on staying to meet its mother.
10: Oh, surprise, surprise. So he knows about the clangor?
3: No, we told him it's H.J.'s baby, left here while his wife's shopping.
10: Marvellous.
3: It isn't marvellous. If we don't produce Mrs. H.J. soon, he's going to smell a rat.
10: But there's no way of reaching her. And if you did, she wouldn't know about...
3: Yes, I realise all that. I came out to see if you would pretend to be Mrs. H.J.
10: Oh, but Cromwell saw me when he came in.
3: Oh, yes, of course. Oh, well, it seemed a good idea. I'd better go back and help H.J. Oh, I don't know what to do.
10: Oh, dear, that poor baby. I'd better tell Mildred to warm its milk again. Mildred, wait a minute. That's an idea.
7: And tell me this. How do you approach your projects?
9: I beg your pardon?
7: Well, blanket departmental effort or objective analysis and multi-level delegation?
9: Bit of both, I'd say. Bit of both, wouldn't you say, too?
3: Yeah, I should say a bit of both, yes.
9: Yes, a bit of both.
7: Bit of both.
9: That seems to be the answer.
3: Yes.
7: Oh, dear, the little chap's getting restive. Your wife's a bit late, isn't she?
9: Well, you know what she's like when she gets to the shop. No, of course you don't know, do you? You haven't met her, have you? Now, look here. We really mustn't keep you any longer, Mr. Cromwell.
7: Not at all, not at all. There's still a lot I want to know. And the ministry is most anxious for us to meet executives' wives whenever possible. He believes a successful marriage is often the key to successful administration.
6: No, you can't go in there. What's now, that? Please, wait out here.
1: Certainly I can go in.
9: Oh, too, look, look, help, help.
1: Where's my little boy?
9: Little boy?
1: Where's
9: here
1: my baby?
9: Yes, your
1: oh,
9: baby.
1: Oh, something got worried. I shouldn't have left him here. Oh, there he is, my little baby. There. It's all right. Mummy's here.
7: Here she is. Well, we meet at last, Mrs. Hamilton Jones.
9: Oh,
7: don't worry, don't worry. Your husband's been looking after the baby splendidly.
1: My husband?
3: Yes, your husband. If you want that permit, keep quiet and look happy.
9: She's surprised, you see, Mr. Cromwell. Normally my secretary looks after the child.
1: What's going on?
9: Well, one of my colleagues. It's one of my colleagues, my dear, Mr. Cromwell. He so admired little Vladimir, he wanted to meet his mother.
7: And how do you do? I've been having a long chat with your husband.
1: My husband? That lazy, ignorant, drunken devil. Chatting with him, have you? Well, it's more than I ever do. I never see him.
7: What?
9: Yes. You must forgive her, Mr. Cromwell. She's a bit on edge. Had a lot of worry lately.
1: I'll say I've had a lot of worry, thanks to you. Now, you see and send me the thing like you said.
9: Like I said.
1: Because I'm off now and I'm taking the child with
9: Goodbye.
1: Me. I'm on at the factory at six, you know.
7: On at the factory? Don't say that you actually have a part-time job, Mrs.
1: There's no part-time about it, mate. Shift work on the tea trolley.
9: Yes. It amuses her, you know. Pin money.
1: Pin money, he says. Look, I live on what I earn. I have to. Oh, I don't get nothing from me old man.
3: Is this all true?
9: No. She rambles a bit, I'm afraid. I expect you're off now, my dear, aren't you? Yes. We've had our ups and downs, you know, Mr. Cromwell, but by and large, my wife and I get on pretty well.
5: Roland, what is going on here? Your secretary tried to stop me coming
9: yes,
5: in.
9: Yes, my goodness. It's Penelope, isn't it? Yes. I thought we were meeting at the station.
5: Well, after that extraordinary phone conversation, I thought I'd better see what was happening.
9: I see.
5: Besides, I want to be sure I get you home early today. Yes.
7: Home? Well, who is this lady, Mr. Hamilton Jones?
9: Just at the moment, I'm not too sure.
5: Who am I? I'm Mrs. Hamilton Jones.
7: But this lady is Mrs. Hamilton Jones.
1: I think you're all balmy.
7: Two wives and one child. This is very strange conduct for a ministry official.
9: Yes, you're quite right. You're quite right. I absolutely agree with you. But there's been a slight misunderstanding. Only this lady is my wife. The other one's just the mother of the child.
7: Good gracious. I must say that this doesn't take a very
1: poor
7: view of
1: this. That's better now, then you'll be a good boy.
7: I should like an explanation, Mr. Hamilton Jones.
9: Yes, so should I, too. For heaven's sake, come out from behind that filing cabinet and say something.
3: Anybody care for a cup of tea?
7: Damn it, man, is this bigamy or isn't it? What's going on here?
3: I'm afraid it's all rather involved, but I can assure you that only one of these ladies is Mr. Hamilton Jones's wife,
9: yes.
3: So to accuse him of bigamy is definitely an exaggeration.
9: Thank you, too. Well, I'm glad we got that cleared up.
6: Hello, Roland.
9: Who? What? Mildred, what do you want?
6: Roland, that's no way to speak to your little wife.
9: What do you think you're doing?
6: Miss Eldon said you had a friend to see
7: you.
9: What do we do now, too?
3: I'm not sure, but in the words of our application form, I think we're about to see an outbreak of fits, starts, screaming, and galloping panic.
11: Muddling through as the men from the ministry were Wilfred Hyde-White and Richard Murdoch, with Diana Olson, Norma Ronald, Roy Dutrice, Patricia Hayes, Pat Coombs, and Joan Sanderson. The men from the ministry is written and produced by Edward Taylor.

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1: Starring Bob Hope and his special guest, Wayne Morris.

0: very much. How do you do, ladies and gentlemen? This is Bob broadcasting from San Francisco Hope. Well, here we are in the Golden Gate City. I love playing in San Francisco with all these hills. It's really wonderful. When you lay an egg here, it rolls down and disappears into the bay. The dogs here in San Francisco don't have their tails clipped. They just wear them off going down the hill. I followed a cute little blonde down Powell Street today, but it didn't do any good. When we got to the bottom, she was 2 feet taller than I was. And Market Street is really something. Big buildings on each side, 6 streetcars in the middle, and a sidewalk on the other side if you live. The newspaper photographers were all down at the railroad station when I arrived, but I didn't like the pictures that came out in the papers. There's no use talking. I'll have to learn to climb down those Pullman steps frontwards. That's a joke you have to think about for a minute. I wish I'd thought about it a minute before I put it in. I went into a store here called O'Connor Moffat, and it was so crowded, O'Connor was standing on Moffat's shoulder. O'Connor was standing on Moffat's shoulders, and they were both wearing the same suit. I won't say the store was jammed, but before I got through the revolving door, 3 of my ribs had been gift-wrapped. Things scarce. I went to 4 stores today, and the only 2 things I could find was a pair of women's bloomers, size 58, and a jade tooth. And after all, what can I do with a jade tooth? But it would have been a pleasant day here if I hadn't gotten a bright idea. I wanted to get the women away from the tie counter, so I walked to another counter and hollered, "Nylon's over here!" And the next thing I knew, they were flying my wife to my bedside.
1: It's a crow.
2: It's a buzzard.
3: Run for your lives, it's Kelowna.
4: 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I was only 3. Now I'm on a battleship in my sailor suit. 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

0: 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I fired a friendly salvo, but she returned the blast right between the forward hatch and the mizzenmast. I was on the top deck as she came along, trying to get a native girl to sell me her sarong. I'll give you one guess. What was my reward?
1: Bell-bottom trousers, coat of navy blue. 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
0: That was long ago. Now everything is fine. We have some little sailor lads, as I remember, nine.
2: Bell-bottom trousers, coat of navy blue. 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
0: When this water's over, we'll sail the ocean blue. With all our little skippers making up the crew. We'll sit up on the poop deck enjoying peace of mind. 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

0: Well, here I am driving over to my girl's house. Maybe snowing, but it's always spring to me when I'm with Francie. Boy, I'm really living tonight. Francie's kisses are intoxicating, and I'm in a lost weekend mood. Funny that I go courting Francie in this sleigh. It's the same one in which Pa courted Ma. He begged and begged her all winter to marry him, and she had to wait until the spring thaw set in to answer. Then she couldn't say yes, and she was so cold her teeth just shattered yes in Morse code. Well, here's Francie's house. Whoa, Dobbin. Is Francie home, Mrs. Langford?
1: Yes, Robert, but I don't want you tracking up my carpet. Before you come in, sit down and clean that snow out from between your toes. Hello, Robert.
0: Oh, hiya, Francie. How do you like my earmuffs?
1: They're nice, Robert, but aren't they a little large?
0: Well, I gotta have some place to carry my lunch. Well, let's go, Francie. You got the sleigh right outside.
1: Oh, wonderful. Goodbye, Ma. I'm going out for a ride with Robert. Goodbye, dear. Don't forget to take your hat pin. Oh, by the way, Mother, I think it's time you knew. Robert Hope and I are engaged. You're engaged to Robert Hope?
0: Ah! That's your mother. She has to make a scene about everything.
1: Gee, it's still snowing. It must be getting deep.
0: Yeah, if it keeps up all night, I'll have to put a shorter string in my yo-yo. Well, here we are, Francie. How do you like my sleigh?
1: Well, it's all right, but why didn't you buy a real one?
0: Well, they're too expensive, and besides, nobody was taking a bath anyway. Say, it's a pretty big step up into the sleigh, Francie. There, give me your arm. There you are.
1: All right, Robert. Now, you help me get in.
0: Okay, you all set? Come on, Dobbin, get in. Come on now, get in.
1: Robert, I know you have long eyelashes, but don't you think you ought to buy a whip?
0: Yeah, but this way my mascara dries faster.
1: Isn't it wonderful riding along like this, Robert? I wish we could sit a little closer together with nothing to keep us apart.
0: Yeah, it's too bad the horse's tail froze straight back like that.
1: Where are we going, Robert?
0: I made an appointment with a real estate agent to look at a cottage after we're married, Francie. Just think, you can spend your honeymoon there.
1: Me? Aren't you going to spend the honeymoon with me?
0: Well, shucks, if you don't think I'd just be in the way.
1: Robert, won't it be wonderful when we're married? Just you and I together. You helping me with the dishes, helping me with the cooking, helping me with the laundry.
0: Yeah, I'll say I'll even help you deliver it. Look, Francie, there's the real estate man that's going to show us our little dream cottage. Whoa, boy. Whoa, boy.
2: Are you the newlyweds that came out to look at the house?
1: That's right. Robert and I are going to settle down, and in a year or two, we may have a couple of little Roberts.
2: Oh, well, in that case, I better show you a place with trees. So you two are going to get married, eh?
0: Are we? Tell them, Francie, who's Itsy Bitsy Poopsy Whoopsy is who?
1: Why, I'm your Itsy Bitsy Poopsy Whoopsy, Robert. And who's Itsy Bitsy Poopsy Whoopsy are you?
0: Well, I'm your Itsy Bitsy Poopsy Whoopsy.
2: Crazy, wazy, or something. Ah, love. I was just married myself today. What a lovely, delightful bride. I kissed her for 3 hours without stopping.
0: You kissed her for 3 hours without stopping? How come?
2: Our mustaches froze together.
0: Honeymoon cottage.
2: Well, let me show you around. Now, honey, if you buy one of our honeymoon cottages, I always guarantee the bride a lifetime of happiness.
0: Well, what about the groom?
2: Let him get his own dates. Well, folks, this little love nest is yours for $5,000.
0: $5,000. Okay, we'll take it. Well, there. That's my check. It's a bad pen. Come on, friends.
3: What are you using, a nail, kid?
0: What? checkout on sandpaper. Here's my check. Come on, Francis. Let's go inside.
4: Well, so long, sucker.
0: Hey, Francis. Wait a minute. The house is moving. It's moving out into the bay. What kind of a place did you sell us?
4: What tourist didn't recognize the Oakland Ferry? Here's getting in it.
5: Oh, the weather outside is frightful, but the fire is so delightful.

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When we finally kiss goodnight, how I'll hate going out in the storm. But if you'll really hold me tight, all the way home I'll be warm. The fire is slowly dying, and my dear, we're still

Tootie and the boys, ladies and gentlemen, tonight I want to welcome back a hometown boy who made good in the big fracas, one of California's contributions to the eclipse of the Nips, screen star and naval flying hero, Lieutenant Commander Wayne Morris. How about that?

0: playing with you. Well, look at those shoulders.
1: Thanks very much. I am happy to be here in San Francisco. Very happy.
0: Very happy?
1: Yes.
0: You're a Los Angeles boy, aren't you?
1: Huh? Yes. I was born in Los Angeles, but for a while I came up here and lived in San Francisco.
0: Oh, really? Were you a freelance agent or a member of the regular underground?
1: As a matter of fact, I do come from Los Angeles, Bob. In fact, I lived right next door to Betty Grable until I was 10 years old, then my folks moved away.
0: Well, why'd they do that?
1: Well, my wisdom teeth were coming in a little bit too fast.
0: Well, Wayne, that's life for you. You live next door to a girl like Betty Grable, then you get old enough to appreciate it, and some other guy horns in.
1: Yes, it's too bad it wasn't you. You could have given him some competition.
0: Well, it's great for opening my fan mail, anyway.
1: I've been looking around the town. San Francisco has really changed a lot lately, hasn't it?
0: Yeah, the civilians are walking on the sidewalks again. Say, you were a lieutenant commander, weren't you, Wayne? Just what is that?
1: Well, that's a rank about halfway between Nimitz and Popeye.
0: Popeye, that's a sailor in San Francisco on a windy day. But, Wayne, I understand. Come along, we'll have fun. Wayne, I understand you had three planes shot out from under you. Say, did you ever get the feeling you weren't coming back?
1: Never, Bob. I always knew I'd come back. I had to come back.
0: Well, what made you so sure?
1: Warner Brothers had it in my contract.
0: Well, it's nice to have it. Who's that? That's like a mic fixing a mic, isn't that something? Skinny Ennis came up and adjusted the mic. What, are you picking up a little side money, kid? Unions are pretty strong up here, you know. What do you want, Cap? Okay, let's move on. This got a nasty look from the producer. Where are we here? Oh, yes, sir. Well, you said Warner Brothers had it in my contract. Then I say... Wouldn't it be great if we had 45 minutes, huh? Well, it was nice to have it down in black and white. That was supposed to be a laugh until Bones came up there. You know, Wayne, by the way, my brother was shot down three times.
1: How'd that happen, Bob?
0: Well, the ladder was short, the wall was tall, and the warden was looking. Wayne, I suppose you're going back to Warner Brothers.
1: Naturally, but my lovemaking is a little rusty. Say, have you seen their new star, Lauren Bacall?
0: Yeah, nice sort of rust remover, isn't she? But you do all right, Wayne. I notice these waves in the audience really go for you.
1: Oh, no, Bob. It's just that I knew a lot of these girls. Met them overseas.
0: Really? Well, I'd like to get a date tonight with a gorgeous girl. Oh. Got memories, huh? Well, look, I'd like to get a date tonight with a gorgeous girl. You think you could fix me up?
1: Mm-mm. Not enough.
2: It's only paper moon, sailing over cardboard sea.

0: I think I'll call the pilot on the intercom. 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Gunner to pilot.
1: Here's your party. Deposit 10 cents, please.
0: Boy, they really found jobs for those waves, didn't they?

0: Lieutenant. Target at 4 o'clock. Oh, boy, I got him in my sights. Take that. Ha ha, winged him. Take this. And this. And this. Ha ha, I got him. I got him. I got him.
1: Ah, that's nice work, Hope. That's the third seagull you've downed today.
0: Yeah, one more and I get the bronze egg.
1: There's our carrier down there. I'm going to land. All set, Hope. Here we go in for a landing.
0: Well, you think it'd have been better if we let both wheels down?
1: Jiggers, jiggers, here comes the skipper.
2: Attention, men. Who was flying that plane? I said, who was flying that plane? Speak up. Don't stand there pointing at each other.
1: I was flying it, Commander Ennis.
2: Oh, you again, huh? Every time you land, you crack up a plane. What made you do that?
1: I used to run a parking lot on Powell Street. Sir?
2: And none of your lip, Lieutenant. None of your lip. Ensign. Seaman. Civilian.
1: Are you finished, sir?
2: No, I'm not finished. Ah, just as I thought. Pink ones with a lace on them.
1: I'll get them back to you in the morning, sir. I would like to make my flight report now, sir. At 16:20 o'clock, we encountered a flight of 7 Zeros. Tail gunner Hope shot all of them down in flames.
2: Excellent, Hope. I'm proud of you.
0: Oh, they were easy, sir, especially the first four when I still had ammunition.
2: You shot down 3 Zeros in flames after you were out of ammunition?
0: Yes, sir. Used incendiary spitballs.
2: Incendiary spitballs?
0: Yes, sir. The only tough thing about it is now I'll have to wait until I get back to the States to finish Forever Amber.
2: Gentlemen, in view of your achievements, I have these medals, presidential citations. These presidential citations arrived from Alabama only this morning.
1: From Alabama?
2: Yes, Alabama, gentlemen. A toast to Jefferson Davis. All right, men, dismiss.
3: All right, men, come and get it. You Spam Spaniels.
0: Hello, are you the chef?
3: Well, I don't always sift flour through my mustache.
0: Roy,
3: before you eat, how about a drink?
0: A drink?
3: Yes, I'll mix up one of my specialties, a Knob Hill cocktail.
0: A Knob Hill cocktail? Is it strong?
3: Strong. One drink and your knob goes over the hill.
2: Hey. Now, I've got a surprise for you, men. When you eat your plum pudding, one of the forces will have a beautiful 10-carat diamond ring in it.
1: Gee, I hope I'm the lucky guy.
0: Wait a minute. The cook made the pudding, and he'll take the portion with the ring for himself.
3: Oh, nonsense, Hope. I'm an honest man. I wouldn't stoop to such low tactics just for a little old 10-carat diamond ring.
2: Well, let's start eating and see who the lucky man is.
3: Quite a bit of flu going around, isn't it?

0: thanks
1: for the memory.
0: Okay. Thank you very much, Wayne Morris, for being with us tonight. And all you people. Here, thanks for the memory of a swell visit in one of America's favorite and one of our favorite cities.

0: bring out the Branston. Because the crisp vegetables and the one and only tangy sauce in Branston pickle bring out the best in your food.
1: On your last trip, did you discover what the Earth people eat? They eat a great many of these. They peel them with their metal knives. Boil them for 20 of their minutes. Then they smash them all to bits.
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0: Ken Carpenter welcoming you to Philco Radio Time, produced and transcribed in Hollywood with John Scott Trotter, his orchestra and chorus, the Charioteers, Skitch Henderson, Peggy Lee, and Bing's guest, the man who refuses to let vaudeville die, Joe Frisco. And here's Bing.
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1: Happy New Year, John Scott.
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3: 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Happy New Year, Ken.
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2: Such gay, sparkling dialogue can only lead to music. Here I am, surrounded at this point by various singers and singing groups preparatory to launching into our opening number. You know, a current film that's around now called The Time, Place, and the Girl has what songwriters would call a well-balanced musical score. They're all hits. They have a ballad called Oh, But I Do, a rhythm song called Gal and Calico, and a novelty song, which we's about to lay on you, called A Rainy Night in Rio.

0: it's a great tune, Bing, but the lyrics aren't quite complete.
1: We threw in everything we could think of, Ken. Gave it the full treatment. What was
0: yeah,
1: missing?
0: Yeah, well, you left out a very important thing they do on rainy nights in Rio.
1: What else happens, Carl?
0: Why, folks listen to Philco radios, of course.
1: Think of that. You mean every time it rains in Rio, people turn on Philco radios instead of putting up umbrellas?
0: Not just when it rains, Bing. I listen to Philco's all the time.
1: Now, let's stay with the rain. Don't tell me Philco makes a set that plays underwater.
0: Well, no, Bing. Philco hasn't gotten around to that yet.
1: Well, then the research department is dogging it.
0: But they aren't, Bing.
1: Well, they better get busy on an underwater set because I've received a postal from a pompano and a telegram from a sea bass complaining that they can't hear the program.
0: Well, believe me, Bing, if such a set as possible, Philco will come up with it.
1: Are you sure?
0: Certainly. Just look at the new Philco inventions that are out right now.

0: Take the 1201, Philco's new kind of radio phonograph. And then there's the sensational new Philco Portable with the water-developed circuit.
1: Indeed, the very latest stuff.
0: Oh, that's right, Bing, and that's what's made Philco the leader in radio since 1930. And famous for quality the world over.
1: And then it's heaven, with a very pleasant assist from the vocal group. A dream is just a dream, until I dream of you. And then it's heaven, a kiss is just a kiss,

0: Time now for a pleasant interlude.
1: Do I go on in and out, baby?
0: No, no, not yet, Frisco. You come in just a little bit later.
1: But the people will be all out of the theater by the time
0: I go. No, fear not, friend Frisco. We got the doors locked. Just take it easy, Joe. Everything's set.
1: Yes, but I wanted to get home before the fog sets in.
0: Yes. Been a bit foggy lately, hasn't it?
1: Yes. Pitiful. I'm driving home the other night with my car.
0: Yeah?
1: Couldn't see 2 feet in front of me, and a guy bangs me from behind. He broke the back of my car, then got up and bawled me out.
0: Bawled you out?
1: Says, why didn't you hold your hand out?
0: Yeah?
1: I said, you couldn't even see my car. What do you want with my hand out?
0: This guy must have been out of his mind.
1: Huh?
0: Yeah, he must have been out of his mind, this fella.
1: On top of that, I'm home in my own garage when the guy hit me.
0: Joe. I'll run away now. Stick around, because seated over at the Steinway, carving away with the Boy Scout knife I gave him for Christmas, we find a handsome, blonde, curly-headed youth hacking out Henderson was here into the bench. He will snap the blade shut without losing some digits. I'm sure we're all going to enjoy his piano solo, which is going to be Clap Your Hands.

0: nice, Lyle.
1: Very nice, very tricky. Incidentally, Skitch Henderson and his all-boy orchestra will be at the USC prom next week. That's a fact. They're playing for the USC prom. Doesn't mean a thing to you folks back in the East, but locally, I must tell you, it's an item of considerable social dimensions. I'm going. I'm attending. In fact, I'm having the barbecue sauce beat out of my best blazer just for the event. That brings us to an important item here on Philco Radio Time, as we so cleverly put it. It's Miss Peggy Lee, our sensational song stylist. What are you going to tantalize us with tonight, Peg?
2: Well, I'd like to sing He's Just My Kind.
1: Je suis très agréable. Pretty microphone, Peggy. I hope Frisco hasn't headed for the Café Comique. He's on in a minute.

0: Well, I guess you all know the Bang Tales are off and running at Santa Anita, so it seems incumbent on us to produce an eminent authority on horse racing. That fellow who wears a racing form with a belt in the back, Mr. Joe Frisco. Welcome to Philco Radio Time, Joe Frisco. You are appearing, I imagine, to the courtesy of the racetrack?
1: No, I'm here through the courtesy of my creditors.
0: I thought you were a good horse player.
1: I was a good horse player till I started to play your horses.
0: What happened?
1: I lost my wife, home, and family, and everything.
0: Well, your trouble's over now, Joe. I sold my horses.
1: Your trouble's over. My trouble just started. I got the habit now.
0: Yeah? What are you doing about it? But what are you doing for?
1: I'm going to a doctor now.
0: You're taking a cure?
1: You from the races, yeah.
0: A cure? I never heard of such a thing. I'd like to go to him, too. Where's his office?
1: His office is about a mile and an eighth from here.
0: Couldn't you make that about a mile and 3/16?
1: No, the doctor's a pretty old man. I didn't think he could go that far.
0: What does the doctor do for you?
1: Well, he asks you any compassion, who you support, how many in your family.
0: You
1: don't take off the horses right away.
0: No, he doesn't use any medicine?
1: No, he don't use no medicine.
0: No medicine?
1: No, he only works on the mind.
0: Oh.
1: He's what they call a...
0: Psychiatrist.
1: No, this guy's a tall Swede.
0: Well, does he take you off the horses, make you quit right away, or can you kind of taper off into it?
1: Well, he didn't want to take me as a patient at all.
0: He didn't? Well, how about this? Do you have to quit playing right away, or can you taper off?
1: No, he allows you to play a horse.
0: One horse a day, and then a half a horse,
1: weeks.
0: And then you can go on down. Split a dollar ticket with
1: for
0: somebody.
1: 3 weeks.
0: I see. He wouldn't take you as a patient, you
1: well,
0: say?
1: Well, he didn't want to take me. He asked me how long I played the horses. I lied to him. I played them 30 years, and I told him I played them 20. I heard him say to the girl in the side room, he says, I got a mental case out here.
0: How'd you know he meant you, Joe?
1: I was the only one in the room. It wasn't an entry.
0: No entry. What's the rest of his routine?
1: Penicillin.
0: Well, what's what he give you that for?
1: Nerves. They use it in the army.
0: Yeah, quiet the nerves?
1: It's made out of mold. Moldy bread, moldy meat. Not molehills. My mountains is made out of that.
0: Anything that's moldy, huh? They could make it out of Hope's old pictures, I guess, huh?
1: They could make it out of some of his new ones, too.
0: No, wait. I'm in a couple of his new ones. Let's be friendly, Joe. What else does the doctor do for you?
1: Well, he gave me a box of blocks, wooden blocks, like to give the school kids.
0: A little box like to give the school kids?
1: What's no numbers on the
0: no,
1: box.
0: No, just blocks.
1: You got to build the building.
0: Uh-huh.
1: Then he gives you his photograph.
0: How big's the building?
1: He gives you a photograph of the doctor. You put
0: of himself?
1: Keep your mind on him, yeah. You put
0: what do
1: the
0: you do?
1: Photograph down in your mental piece, your bird's eye. I don't know what you got it for.
0: I got early California.
1: I got late Wisconsin.
0: Well, what does he do with you?
1: You lay that photograph down and build the building. If
0: watch
1: he can get you up to the third or fourth story inside of 3 months, he'll get you off the horses.
0: How long have you been going to him?
1: 5 months now.
0: How high up are you?
1: I'm in the basement yet. I can't get out.
0: You been out the track this year?
1: I was out the track one day.
0: I snuck away
1: the day Seabiscuit. Oh,
0: big day.
1: 60,000 people.
0: Packed.
1: I couldn't see nothing.
0: No,
1: everybody yelling, hollering. Yeah. There's a guy in front of me with a Panama hat hollering. I looked up at him, and who do you think it was?
0: You mean?
1: That doctor with my money.
0: Is Bobby at night at all? I dream, you know, about horses.
1: Oh, yeah, that's the trouble, Andy.
0: You dream about them?
1: I dreamed all the time.
0: I had a dream the other night where 6 horses jumped out over my bed.
1: Oh, those are hurdle races. I don't play the hurdles.
0: Well, Joe, I'm glad to have you on the show tonight.
1: Yeah, you needed me.
0: Well, I'd do something. I'd like to pick this up a little later. I'll pick you up with my car. We'll have some lunch.
1: Tomorrow?
0: No, I can't tomorrow. I can't pick you up tomorrow. I got to go to the Elks Club.
1: Friday?
0: No, Friday I can't pick you up. I have to go to the studio.
1: Oh, I ain't doing nothing Tuesday.
0: No, Tuesday I got a golf date. I can't pick you up.
1: Well, you figure it out yourself. I'm around.
0: Come on. Come on, Joe.
1: Good luck.
0: Look out for that first step when you go out now.
1: Don't worry about me.
0: You all right, Frisco?
2: You can pick me up now, baby.
0: Okay. I gotta walk over now and this pistol to the $2 window. In the meantime, the charioteers will oblige with Brother Bill.
3: Me and Brother Bill went hunting.
4: Where'd you go, boy?
3: Way up in eastern Maine.
4: On the
3: choo-choo. We went way up there. We thought we could shoot some game. Me and Brother Bill went hunting. Way in the middle of the night. Shot a sign like a grizzly bear. And the doggone thing turned white. I dropped my gun.
4: Mop!
3: And the way I run.
4: Mop!
3: Brother Bill said, boy,
4: what's the matter with you?
3: Had he known like me, he'd run some too. I ran so fast, they say. They couldn't catch me all day.
4: The way I ran across that field,
3: they couldn't catch me with an automobile.
4: Rip, rip, rip, rip, solid to boot. Bill got so excited.
5: Come here to shoot at me.
4: I heard those bullets sizzling and whistling through the trees.
3: I ran right by my house, but I didn't have time to knock.
4: Ran into a good card game and I didn't have time to stop. Ran into a tavern.
3: Thought I'd get a sip of ale.
4: I didn't have a dime to pay for it,
3: so I had to get

0: run some too.
1: I ran so fast they say, hey, they couldn't catch me all day.
2: Let's be trying out over there on that piano.
1: Hell away, I ran across that field.
0: They couldn't catch me with an automobile.
1: Oh, they couldn't catch me.
2: Jack, I was 10.
1: Oh, they couldn't catch me.
2: Solidly.

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1: Very solid. Now, it's encore time for Peggy Lee. She's going to sing one of her current record successes, Baby, You Can Count on Me.
2: Oh, I thought you were going to sing Baby with me, baby.
1: Of course. What am I thinking of? I'm packing a small New Year's Day neurosis around here, I guess. You started, don't you, Peg?

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0: Mr. Page.
1: That was lots of fun. I enjoyed
2: that. Say, Bing, I've got a great idea.
1: Well, we could use one.
2: You know, it'd be a great idea if somebody would set up a trading post where you could swap Christmas presents like that hand-crocheted necktie Aunt Nellie gave you for something you really wanted. 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
0: What's the guy talking about, Bernie?
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2: May I continue?
3: 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Don't mind us. 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

0: Thanks, folks. Well, I gotta go now and flip on my Philco and catch Henry Morgan, who follows. So I wonder how Joe Frisco made out driving home tonight.
1: Hey, why don't you stick your hand out?
2: I put my hand out. 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
1: Oh. Bert, hey, here you are.
0: Oh, what television would do for material like this. Good night, folks.
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5: Well, now it's time to call another contestant in our first ever Radio Spot the Ball competition. We're calling Mrs. Davina Wrench of Edgbaston. Are you there, Mrs. Wrench?
6: Yes, Olivia.
5: Well, tell me, can you spot the ball?
6: Well, it's rather difficult in this light, but I think it's near Charlie George. But I'm too well brought up to tell you where. I make everybody at work laugh a lot.
5: I'm sure you do, Davina, and I'm sure you make them laugh a lot as well.
6: Oh, stop it, Pete.
5: Gladly. Well, Davina, you didn't spot the ball, silly cow.
6: Pardon?
5: Tell us now. Tell us now who you would like to dedicate any messages to.
6: Oh, tell. Well, I'd like to say hello to Michael, the most wonderful husband in the world.
5: How long have you been married?
6: Oh, he's not my husband, but I'd rather not go into it. I'd like to send love to the twins, Eamon and Tracy. They're 18 and 21. That was quite a confinement.
5: Well, it's been great talking to you, Davina.
6: Elsie and Dora at the stocking shop.
5: Pardon?
6: The stocking shop.
5: Oh, well, all the best, Davina.
6: All the lads at the Randy Ballpoint.
5: What?
6: That's a disco. Ernie, Jeff, Vernon.
7: Your Majesties, hi, Your Royal Highnesses, Your Excellencies, Your Grace, my Lord Mayor, my Lords, our ladies and gentlemen. The building is on fire.
5: Hey, there's no fire. Why you say that?
7: I can't stand crowds.
3: And now over to Gardener's Question Time.
8: Well, here's the first question for one of our gardeners. Percy Chooker, what were you doing in the garden? What were you doing in the garden last night?
9: Well, I'm having a bit of trouble with one of my boarders.
8: What's that?
9: She's a bit ticklish.
8: Thank you, Percy. Now, here's a question for you, Bill. You went to look at the garden of Mr. Snood of Stroud. He was having trouble getting things to grow.
10: Yes, and he'll continue to do so until he does something about the surface of his garden.
8: Why?
10: It's concrete.
5: Stranger than truth. Did you know that the Runguli tribe in the Congo Basin had the most unique mating ritual ever witnessed?
8: The men would go into the jungle and stand on one leg for 36 hours. They would then return to their huts. The women would then enter the jungle and each would climb a tree. The tribe is now totally extinct.
5: Is it any wonder?
10: Took the wife to a very chic restaurant last night. Very trendy. French cuisine.
8: What was the food like?
10: No idea. Just went to get her a job as a dishwasher.
8: What happened to the job she had at that club?
10: Oh, they got another bouncer.
8: Oh.
5: Yeah, if I was married, I'd be too proud to let my wife go out to work. I'd make her take in washing.
8: In her spare time, my wife does itchings.
10: You mean etchings?
8: No, fellas come round and she scratches their backs.
5: Oh. I know a girl who's very good with her hands.
10: I don't think we want to.
5: No, seriously. This friend of mine had this persistent clicking in his neck, and she put one hand in the small of his back and the other on his elbow and slammed him on the couch three times.
8: What happened?
5: The clicking completely stopped. He couldn't walk for a year, but the clicking...
10: You're a moron.
5: Oh, good. That means I can marry more than one wife.
8: No, that's a Mormon.
10: No, that's that American lady who sings very loud.
5: No, that's Merman.
8: No. That's what you can't worship as well as God.
10: No, that's Mammon.
5: No, that was Al Jolson's big hit.
8: No, that was Swanee.
5: Oh, I knew it sounded like moron.
8: Any listeners who did not understand that last exchange, you're not alone.
6: Mum and Dad up, John. Auntie Kate and her bad leg. All friends at the pregnant stag.
8: Meanwhile, on a lily pad, two frogs are talking.
11: Wait. You're late.
9: Wait. Got stuck in somebody's throat.
11: Wait. While we're here, let's have a game of leap person.
9: Wait. Can't. Got to fly.
11: Where?
9: On the end of me tongue. Wait.
10: Home hints for the handyman. Just for you, Edith Fawcett, my darling.
5: How to make a toilet flush.
8: Tell it a very rude joke.
10: And now a poem dedicated to Vasco da Gama.
8: Wasn't that Michael Parkinson's operation?
5: No. A poem dedicated to Vasco da Gama. An explorer named Vasco da Gama met a beautiful African charmer. She was dressed, with great taste, in some beads round her waist. He said, wait, I'll come back when I'm calmer.
8: I think it would have been funnier to do a poem about Michael Parkinson's operation. Hello? Oh, Michael Parkinson.
6: No, Vasco da Gama. I got my own show now. You want to watch on Saturday? I got Chris Columbus and Raquel Welsh.
8: Oh, is she an explorer?
6: Tell you Sunday.
12: And I put it to you that, given your support, I can present a completely different picture by the end of the year.
5: That was Mrs. Thatcher talking to a brassiere manufacturer. And now, for the rest of the news, over to a man with an irritating sniff.
13: Good evening. The Board of Trade announced export figures for last year.
5: Oh, I can't stand that. Over to a man with a cough.
8: At a political rally in Buenos Aires today.
5: Oh, dear. Hermes Niblick.
13: Good evening.
5: Oh, my God. Good night.
8: And now, ladies and gentlemen.
10: What's the matter?
8: The joke machine's broken down. What are we going to do now?
10: Try cranking the machine by hand.
8: Oh, that's done some good. Something's fallen out. Looks like a little oil slick. Oh, no, it's Dennis, just back from the hairdresser's.
14: Hi, fans. Dennis is a girl's best trend king here. Like the hair? I'm into the 50s, you know.
10: And you look it.
14: Quiet, poor person, or I'll pinch your licorice all sorts.
10: He's working well tonight.
14: No, I've had the Tony Curtis cut.
8: Is that the same as Michael Parkinson's?
14: No, it isn't. See, I mean, I've got all the gear on, you know, like the drain pipes.
10: Very smart.
14: Only trouble is they clank a bit when I walk. Listen.
5: Dennis, could you keep that up for a while?
14: Why?
5: It's so much more musical than what you do at the piano.
14: That's what you say.
5: Yes?
14: It's what everybody else says as well. Still, it's a living. Here goes.
8: Dennis, why are you sucking the piano?
14: I brought my mouth organ music by mistake. Here we go.
8: She runs the little buffet inside the kitchen hall, and as I watch her slosh

0: Yes. Here, I've fixed the machine.
1: Oh, good.
0: Yeah, there was a meanwhile jammed in it. Here it is.
2: Meanwhile, in Alan Ball's dining room, just next to the gravy...
3: Alan, when I say pass the salt, will you stop kicking it across the table?
4: Sorry, love.
5: Hermes and Daphne, the Stargazers, Adolf Hilter, Dr. Warris, and thank you for the ointment, everyone at the Bilious Ferret, Mandy Rice Davies...
2: Yes, it's time for There Goes That Belch Again. And here's your chairman, Steve Rachel.
6: Good evening. Good evening. Well, our panel tonight consists of Lady Bill Fraser.
7: Hello.
6: Playwright and holiday camp, Harold Pontin.
2: Good night.
6: And a man who followed me from Leicester Square, Gents.
8: Give us a kiss.
6: Well, now, panel, we're going to play you three songs, each of which the singers belch, but only one of them is genuine. Can you tell me which it is? Listen closely. Here's number one. Number two.
9: Come.
6: And lastly, number three.
10: It's been a hard day. I've been working like a...
6: Well, there you are, panel. Lady Bill, do you want to go first?
7: No, I went before we came in.
6: Oh, Harold?
2: Good night.
6: Mr. Gibbers.
2: And
6: you win your prize, a night out on the town with a Salvation Army major. Well, that's all we've got time for, so until we meet again, it's...
11: For the memory.
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12: Here's a flash from our motoring unit. A heavy pile-up of traffic between Wivenhoe and Nutley today has been explained by the fact that there's no road there. A police spokesman said, it's my mother's birthday today, and fell off his motorbike. And now, over to our political correspondent.
3: The Prime Minister visited Cardiff City Football Club today and cheered heartily for 90 minutes, waving a blue and white scarf. The director said later, it was rather embarrassing as the team were playing away at Newcastle. Hello, Cheeky's Postbag. We'd like to thank you all for the letters you send us every week. Even the man in Harlow wrote and said he couldn't send us a lettuce, but here was a parsnip.
2: Dear John Junkin, why don't you give up comedy and stick to straight acting? Yours, Tim Brooke Taylor and Barry Cryer.
6: Oh, yes. Dear Hello, Cheeky, please could you help me? Come to think of it, if I'm writing to you, I must be beyond help. P.S. Please find enclosed one pistol shot. P.P.S. Damn, I missed.
3: Oh, here's one. Dear Hello Cheeky sound effects lady, I love your... And I'm mad about your... And I think you've got the loveliest... In the business. Any chance of getting together for a... Failing that, I suppose a... Is out of the question. Yours...
13: Ben. Leroy Brown.
3: Lieutenant Colonel retired.
6: Hello?
12: Hello. Captain Lovett Knightley, Army and Catering Corps deserted here. Just heard you mention Lieutenant Colonel...
13: Ben, Leroy Brown.
12: Wondered if he was the fellow I served in Borneo with. Had a shrunken head.
6: A lot of people had those.
12: This was his own.
6: Oh.
12: Got a bit fruity, apparently, with the witch doctor's wife. Often wonder why it was head they shrunk.
6: Get off.
5: The Dennis King trio, poor things... Alistair MacLean, the Pope, Lieutenant Colonel...
13: Ben, Leroy Brown.
5: The lady who got ptomaine poisoning from my meatloaf, Felix Bonus.
2: Hello?
7: Hello, carry on.
2: Excuse me, who are you?
7: Lieutenant Colonel...
13: Ben, Leroy Brown.
7: Just come to look round. Yes, think we'll have the mess tent over there. The latrines where those musicians are seem suitable. Officers, mess here.
2: Excuse me, what are you doing?
7: I'm organising things for the manoeuvres.
2: Can't hold manoeuvres in here.
7: This is Salisbury Plain, isn't it?
2: No.
7: Oh, damn, I've been driving down the crease in the map again. what is this place, then?
2: This is a BBC radio studio.
7: Oh, my God. Stop the tanks! We seem to have squashed your pianist.
2: No, it's all right. He was always that size.
1: That does it. All these cheap jibes about my height. I'm getting a complex. I'm going to see a psychiatrist.
4: Come in.
1: Doctor, I'm Dennis King. I want you to help me.
2: Certainly. Lie down on this ironing board.
1: Why?
2: Your trousers need pressing.
4: Sir, so, you begin. What is the problem?
1: I work for the BBC.
2: Don't think I can cure that.
1: No, I'm a musician.
2: Tell me, in your band, do you have any big blonde ladies in side boots ripping people? No. Just asking. Go on.
1: Well, I've got no talent. I can't act. I can't sing. I can't dance.
2: Why don't you give up show business?
1: I can't. I'm a star.
2: You're an idiot.
1: No.
2: Are you sure? You look like an idiot.
1: Really, Doctor?
2: Honest, believe me. I should know what an idiot looks like. All I get in here all day is idiots. Every day I sit here. Who comes to visit me? Nice people? No. Idiots, madmen, lunatics, driving me mad, I tell you. All I want to do is go home, put on my frock, watch television. Just sit here, talk to these idiots. Next.
1: Doctor, I'm in television.
2: I think I've seen you. Don't tell me. Zebedee from Tomorrow's World.
1: No.
2: But I'm close, eh? I'm close.
1: Yes, you are, rather. Could you move away a bit? It's that curry toothpaste.
2: Oh. What is your problem?
1: I think I'm a table lamp.
2: What's wrong with that?
1: Women keep turning me on.
2: Oh. You must keep saying to yourself, I am not a table lamp, I am not a table lamp.
1: I am not a table lamp, I am not a table lamp.
2: No, you're an idiot. Next!
8: Doctor, I keep thinking I'm a baker.
2: What's wrong with that?
8: Hilda Baker.
2: You're an idiot. Next! Gott in Himmel, the rush hour has started. Pass right down the couch, please. How many of you are out there?
14: Hello!
2: That does it!
8: Here. Why has he thrown himself into that copy of the Mona Lisa?
2: Because it was there! What are you smiling at, Mona, you idiot? The state the world is in, there's nothing to smile about. You're an idiot, you hear? An idiot!
3: And now, a 3.5-second theatre presentation.
6: Jumbo's broken his cage again.
3: That was the glass menagerie. Stranger than truth. Helliwell Bellybutton of Bury St. Edmunds sleeps every night on a bed with 76 nails in it. He is in perfect physical condition apart from 76 little holes in his back.
6: I studied yogurt, you know.
2: Don't you mean...
6: No. Used to stand on my head in a bowl of sour milk and stuff raspberries up my nose.
2: I saw one of those mystics once, held his breath for 1.5 hours.
1: How did he do that?
2: I don't know. He died before he could tell us.
6: Yeah. Ladies and gentlemen, Dennis King has written a musical based on the life of Ethelred the Unready, entitled I'll Be With You in a Minute. This next song is sung by the heroine as she goes up on a forklift truck and hits her head on a lamp. Thank you.

0: Had we but world enough and time, this coyness, lady, were no crime. But as I'm a bit pushed, get him off!
1: And the judges are holding up their cards again, and it's 8, 7.5, 7, and hello, sailor. Get that man out of here!
2: And now, here is a man from Putney who charms warts.
1: Hello, little wart. What's a pretty little wart like you doing in a place like this? Who's taking you home tonight, little wart?
2: Oh, get off.
1: Save the last wart for me.
0: Hello Cheeky is proud to announce an exclusive. Prior to its publication by Porno Press, Frinton, we present extracts from the memoirs of the World War I hero and chicken molester, Lieutenant Colonel...
3: Leroy Brown.
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1: Read to us by the author himself in a posh voice, we present...